0: in a test match. A bloke who's barely a bowler, bowling with fieldsmen everywhere. The closest fieldsman to the bat would be Smithies out at square leg. Most of them are on the boundary or somewhere back towards lunch. And Labuschagne has just picked up a wicket with a bouncing short delivery. But Smith hit the cover. Labuschagne tries again, another bouncer, and he ducks out of the way of it. Jacks gets out of it. Labuschagne's having fun in the sun, there's no doubt about that. He has one for three, and he comes in now, and the reverse is almost caught by the keeper there. There may have been something onto it to Carey, and they're asking the question here, that was the last ball of the over, what's going to happen? They're talking about one thing and the other. I think they're going off for lunch, or are they going to have a review?
1: Not sure.
0: Smith's been making inquiries. What did that hit? Was it pad? Was it glove? Somehow it was deflected.
1: Oh, they're calling for it.
0: Yep. We're going to have a little delay here.
2: Umpire review for bum ball.
1: It was an interesting shot last ball before lunch. Reverse sweep.
2: Can you go to front on, please?
0: Again, looking from behind the action.
2: Clearly touched the glove.
0: Tried to swing it away. Did it hit pad, bat, glove, anything? What? We get the replay. He goes for the reverse sweep. The ball pitches, bounces, hits his glove and goes into the ground and then to the keeper. So what's all that about?
1: It's very strange.
0: It clearly bounced. Clearly bounced. Yeah. Okay, some of you listening in the regionals of Australia, you're now off to the country hour. For the rest of you on Grandstand, Joe Root makes his way off with Will Jack, 6 for 336. That was a very strange, bizarre review.
1: Really?
0: Root is 138, Jack's 3, and England have put on, what were they, 3 for 211, 125 in the session for the loss of three wickets. Brooke caught Smith, bowled 84. Stokes caught Kerry, bowled Stark, Nought, and Smith out. He fell for the trick. Labuschagne had been caught by Boland for 46. So that's the situation as we go to lunch.
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0: Welcome back to the SCG. A lovely sunny day. And England have enjoyed most of it because they've managed to push their score to 6 for 336. Joe Root going on to his 41st Test 100. He's second in Australia, second of the series. And at the moment, we're two overs away from a second new ball. This bloke's going to bowl again because this is the 79th over. And Labuschagne, with blokes everywhere, as a short leg, you know, for Will Jacks, who's on 3, Root's 138. So here we go. It's rather a bizarre, amusing, somewhat ridiculous situation. Labuschagne bowling his bouncy donkey drop medium pace with a spread field. He's running in now and down the leg side. He tries to urge it away to fine leg, but he misses out. A fine leg, a deep backward square, a deep square. A man just in front of square, Smith, he'd be closest to the bat. There's a deep wide long on. Mid-wicket, there's a deep cover. There's a third man and a fly third man. You walked into any cricket ground in the world, you wouldn't see a field like this. Labuschagne, except this one. And that's short, and he helps it on the way, and it's going down to the boundary. Has it gone over the rope? It has. It's gone over. Fine leg wide of him. For a moment, Labuschagne thought, it's going to catch up. Oh, the bloke in the crowd might catch it. Here he comes from the Paddington end. Joe Root forward, guiding it away. Down towards third man, it's been chased, and it's going for four. Oh, that's like watching him play at Edgbaston, somewhere there where he always picks up boundaries on the offside through point, backward point. 6 for 351, and

0: Joe Root goes along very quietly without any apparent effort there to get a boundary. He's 143 at the end of the over.
1: Root settles over his bat. 149, not out. Stark is in.
0: Here it is.
1: Out through point, and Root brings up the 150. He's going big on Australian turf. England fans and Australians rising to their feet to acknowledge a legend of the game. Joe Root came to Australia having never reached three figures here. And now at the SCG, bathed in hot sunshine, he's 150 not out, raising his bat to acknowledge the ovation from a packed crowd here at the SCG.
2: There's an edge. Oh, he's caught. Caught by Green in the gully. And it's the end of Jacks for a decent 27. Squared him up there. A bit of movement for Nisa, probably. He's found a thick edge. And it's now 7 for 375, and there's some reward for Nisa, who's been plugging away. Let's have a look. Does that bounce a bit?
3: Leading edge.
2: Yeah.
3: Will Jackson's just off the back foot, probably stuck on the crease, really, to a ball that he could have gone back to. He's looked to work it through mid-wicket and only succeeded in getting a leading edge and a well-judged catch from Cameron Green in the gully.
2: Yeah, nice.
3: But just
2: nice,
3: reward for, nice catch for Michael Nisa.
2: Green is going to continue from this end. Two slips, gully. And Green goes trotting in. Bowls on the off stump. Edge caught behind. Cast is out, just pushing. And will Root have the company to get to a double hundred? As Cast is out for one. Looks like they're checking the no ball. I think it's all right. Can a bit of an anxious moment for Green. And Carey taking the catch behind the wicket. So nice catch going towards first slip. And that's the end of Bryden Cass. The Aussies celebrate. And, well, they're nibbling away here. I wonder if Root might change gear a bit.
3: Potentially.
2: He's got what? Matthew's got Potts.
3: Potts coming out now.
2: Yeah. And then he's got...
3: And then Josh Tung.
2: Josh Tung, who's not a great... Well, I mean, he's a number 11.
3: Yeah, he can hang around a bit.
2: Yeah.
3: Josh Tung. Yes, Rick.
4: Kerry now 27 victims, dismissals this series, which is getting closer to the record of 29 by Brad Haddon in England 2013. And that's the all-time record for any...
3: He's been superb. I know we've spoken a lot about it, but he's been really good, Rick.
2: Yeah, I mean, he'll break it, won't he? Looking at the little nibble in the pitch, and you fancy him to break it?
3: Potentially, yeah.
2: Innings and a bit to go.
3: Moved well to his right to take that catch, Alex Carey.
2: Yeah. So, how's Joe Root going to play this, I wonder? He's gone 159, 41 away from the first double hundred. His highest score's 180 against Australia, from memory, which he got at Lord's in 2013. He'd love it. His parents are here. He'd love to
3: see
2: that off of the double hundred here at the SCG.
3: Get his name on the honour boards.
2: Yeah. Yeah. And I think that's, I think it means that Corbyn would owe me another $10 as well. He's shuffling off. Look, I think he's forgotten the fact we had a little bet at the start of this
3: season.
2: Only $10 a 100.
3: Yeah, okay.
2: So I'm 20 up now.
3: Make sure you get it off him.
2: Oh, well, I'm going to have to. This one's outside the off stump. Bit of bounce there. As Matthew Potts, who wouldn't have batted for a while, crikey. He lets that go. He hasn't featured at all in this series. He did have a run out in Canberra.
0: And Nisa's got the ball down at the Randwick end. Three and a slips. He comes up, Root's on the walk, and then hits it back in the air. It's caught. Caught by Nisa. Very good catch. He miscued completely. Nisa rushed to the onside. The ball hung in the air, and he dived full length, cupped his hands underneath it, and took the catch. Joe Root out for 160. A fabulous innings, full of determination and the experience of one of the great batsmen of the day. His 41st Test century comes to an end with a miscue. It's 9 for 384, and Root is caught and bowled by Nisa for 160. And here's the applause as he goes up, raises his bat hopefully not for the last time here at the SCG in a test match. But he very carefully, humbly acknowledges the applause and what an innings it's been, as Rick will tell you.
4: Yes. Gorton bowled Lester for 160 off 242 balls and containing 13 fours. He came in at 11:31 yesterday morning out of 244 today.
5: Well played, Joe Root.
0: Yep.
5: He was trying to get on with it a bit, wasn't he? Trying to just force the pace, and he took a couple of steps down the pitch to knee, so it just got a bit big on him and just sort of lollipopped up on the leg side. But
4: yeah, it did bounce a bit. There is still a bit there. That one, the old England bowlers will be having a look at that.
5: A man on 160 gets one just to lift on him a bit, but fantastic knock. What a great knock. What a great player. England's finest, Jim. England's finest.
0: An innings of high class, which has put England in a pretty good position.
5: And never really sort of broke sweat, if you know what I mean. I'm sure there was a few beads out there. It's been a pretty warm day, but...
0: Here's Nisa, bouncer, bold tongue, who lets it go outside the off stump. A rearing delivery from Nisa, who has 3 for 60 in his 19th over.
5: It was just an innings of composure, wasn't it?
0: Mm-hmm.
5: Ones and twos, put the odd bad ball away. Just, high class, high quality.
0: His cutting, his driving, cover driving, I think, as someone mentioned earlier, was outstanding.
5: Pleased for him as well. Second ton on the trip.
0: Make him want to come back again.
5: Hope so.
0: Nisa bowls. He's bowled him. Clean bowled. Yeah, tongue played down the paddo line, and it was the Randwick line, and it hit middle and off. And it's all over. 3-8-4 all out. Second ball duck for Tongue. And 4 wickets for Nisa. He finishes with 4 for 60. Just clipped the bails as it went between bat and pad. So Australia will be batting soon. What are we going to see then? And from the England bowlers, 3-8-4. They began the day after just 45 overs were bowled yesterday at 3 for 211, and they've added 173. I'll give you the details, and that's the largest innings played by England and Australia in a test since 2011.
5: Yeah, I mean, it's one of those scores that you're not quite sure of, are you? I mean, 184 feels like a good score, but they always say, let's have a look at the pitch and how it goes when the other team have a bat as well. But England will feel that they're in the game, and there is a little bit of movement, especially from that end. What is that end, Tim? Randwick.
0: Randwick end, yeah.
5: Randwick end.
0: Racehorses are just down the road.
5: Lovely.
0: There at Randwick Racecourse.
5: That's it.
0: And Paddington, you've got all the old terraces behind us.
5: Lovely.
0: When you go out to the loo next time, look at that huge photo.
5: Yeah. Yes.
0: And much of what you see up there in 1894 is still there today.
5: Lovely.
0: Yeah.
5: Well, there is a bit of sideways movement, so England are going to be thinking to themselves, right, OK.
0: Yeah.
5: Cordon, catch the catches, because there's a bit of movement with this new ball. And if we can get 2 or 3 early wickets, they'll be thinking we can get right in here to this Australian middle order and put some pressure on them. It's a good score without being a great score.
6: Brighton Cass, after his new foray into bowling with the new ball, that he's going to continue. It's been a little rocks and diamonds for him so far throughout the series, but he's ready to bowl the first ball in Australia's innings. On his way in to Head, who's back and pushing out to point, Will Jax Fields. And that is a dot ball to start the Australian first innings. England all out for 384.
0: At the moment, it still looks a good surface to bat on as Tongue is in. And he's chopping just past his stumps. Travis Head, he does get out like that a fair bit. He likes to play, and sometimes it's just too close to his body, and he almost chopped it into the off stump with the bottom edge. The 50 comes up for Australia, scintillating batting, and Weatherald is on 20, and Head 29.
2: Stokes kicks up his heels again. Oh, he does everything but let go of the ball there, and he's looking back and...
7: Didn't get up off your back leg. get the stamper thing out, go and get it.

0: He's saying, yeah, something off the back leg there. He was talking to the umpire about it. Yeah. That's rather strange. Did he hit the umpire? I don't know, but he did everything but actually let go of the ball there. No wicket for 57. But this morning, I turned up. I knew Joe Root would get his 100.
1: Yeah.
0: I knew that there's probably every chance that Harry Brook wouldn't. But, you know, it's the professionalism of Root. Going out there, get the job done. Brook will probably play a poor shot. Yeah.

0: boot.
1: He's going to review it.
2: He'll review it. The question is it going to slide past leg stump? Now, yeah. I think it'll still clip leg stump. So I think
1: it might get an umpire's call.
2: It'll be an umpire's call at worst.
3: TV umpire director, we have a player here for LBW on field decision.
1: Right, Kumar Dharmasena is the man.
3: I have checked both field.
1: Whose voice we hear? Let's have a look.
3: Front on, please.
1: I don't think he hit it.
2: I don't think Travis was overly excited about going upstairs. Travis was a little bit like, doll mate, walk off.
1: Yeah. Yeah, well, he's just leaning on his back talking to Weatherald now.
2: I think
1: England are in a little huddle there. Here we go. Here's the first bit of technology.
2: Hang on.
3: I'd like to go to the
2: RDS,
1: please. It looks more leg-side-ish the more you look at the replay.
2: I think it'll be clipping leg stump, so I think you're fine.
3: You can go to the ball tracking.
1: Yeah,
2: might be missing. You never know.
1: He's definitely not nicked it. Here we go with the technology.
3: Is out. Wicket scored.
1: So he is out. He was given out. Perhaps not quite as straight as it felt up here immediately. But umpire Gaffney raises his finger for the second time. If he'd given that not out, then Weatherall would have survived. But it's umpire's call, so Australia don't lose a review. But they have lost a wicket. They're 1 for 57.
2: You've seen that time. That's his main mode of dismissal, hasn't it? You've seen that full straight ball around the wicket. I think it looked ugly because it hits him so low on the pad, right?
1: Yeah.
2: And the ball sort of goes on the offside. Oh, you know, an umpire sit there and going, now it's clipping the stumps. But, you know, you could have, if he'd said not out, you probably would have gone, yeah, probably sliding. Jake Weatherall, he's got 21, but he's now, to be fair, he's playing for his place in the team in the second innings. He's very much
1: in. I think
2: in,
1: he is.
2: You know,
1: I'm not sure he's your man.
2: No, I think there'll be a lot of questions asked. And given the test off next 7 months, right?
1: Yeah.
2: It could be, it's a big second innings coming up for him.
1: Has Constance completely disappeared? Or what's the
2: playing Big Bash? I did the Big Bash game the other night. I covered it. And he got out first ball. Oh, I went out to watch Constance bat. They were 2 for none after 2 balls.
1: Wow.
2: In our Big Bash. So
1: yeah, yeah. Oh, okay.
2: He hasn't gone away. He got 100 in the Shield game before Christmas.
1: Right.
2: Got 100 out here before the Big Bash started. I think and to be fair, what he's struggling with, he went from just a bloke playing Shield cricket to rock star, and he did it in a way where everyone now expects when he bats, he got one of those and a ramp and a reverse sweep and run down the wicket and slog. And that's never the way he batted. He coming through the juniors, he's the same age as my son, so I've seen quite a bit of him.
1: Yeah,
2: he never played. I never saw him play one of those shots once.
1: Really? Right. Stokes is on his way now again and bowls, and Labuschagne lets the ball go. It's pretty tight to the off stump. There are arms raised there, but he let it go.
4: Cass away from the side screen at the Randwick end. He bowls to Head, who's nicking just wide of the diving Bethel in the gully. Down to the rope for 4. There's a gully in. There's also a backward point, and it just bisected them beautifully. And Travis Head living dangerously, but moves to 47.
5: It's the right length from Bryden Cass. Been talking about it. I know Stewie Clark mentioned it as well. It's a different game. When Bryden Cass gets his line and length right, he's a much different bowler, much improved bowler. And that one was very close to Jacob Bethel there in the gully.
4: Cass pushing across the lefty. Hedge driving. Glorious cover drive away for 4. Here's another milestone for Travis Head. And for the third time in the series, he passes 50. He's 51 not out of 55. And it's a textbook cover drive to bring it up. 1 for 92. Potts to Head. He cuts a ball that's close to his off stump and then just walks through for 1. Pope in the outfield does the fielding at deep point. The 100's up. 1 for 100, Head to 58.
6: A false start from Stokes just then. He's at the end of his mark and he turns ready to run in once again. 88 from 83 balls. It's Labuschagne here on strike though. Forward, oh, he's gone, caught it gully, came forward on the drive, and outside edge. Sharp duck catch taken by Jacob Bethel. And there is the partnership broken. Late in the day, just over 15 minutes until the close. Labuschagne gone for 48, and Australia a 2 for 162, exactly 220.

0: 22 behind.
1: Well, got it in the right area finally, pitched it up. A little bit of nibble, but went quite hard at it. Manus Labuschagne. Oh, God, he walks off slow. Big drive. Bethel takes a good catch at the gully. He got that right. That's too wide and too short to drive. He's trying to play a big cover drive. Ben Stokes very happy with that. He's been working hard to get one of these two and try and crack the game or bring the game back in England's favour. And he's certainly done that. I wonder if they'll bring in a night watchman, the Australian team, which, you know, they may do. And if they do, you know, bring a night watchman, that means Stark will be batting 11. Or who is the night watcher?
0: Would it be Boland if it's a night watchman?
1: Mikey Nessa.
0: Ah.
1: Yeah.
0: Well, Labuschagne is trudging off. He's been denied a 50. They're here, 48 from 68 balls. And here's the announcement for the crowd. Michael Nessa comes out then. Stokes in. That one's bounced nastily and it struck Nessa on the right elbow. He's rubbing that arm. The ball deflected down into the ground. Nasty, nasty blow. He's pulled the glove off. Both gloves are off. He's shaking his right hand. Well, this doesn't look good.
1: It's fine. He just wants to get it 58, so then it stumps regardless.
0: Maybe it's a timely blow in that regard. There won't be another over after this, you'd imagine, with a bit of a delay, but it hurt. Yeah, no padding.
1: Right. It's forearm, isn't it? Sort of that elbow forearm.
0: Yeah, kind of that area just below the elbow on the forearm. Out does come the physio. The umpires are also coming together at this point.
1: They might go off now because all of a sudden someone's got hurt.
0: Well, they will be thinking about safety, won't they?
1: Yeah, so they might come off.
0: Well, the physio is there. 2 for 166. He's feeling Nisa's right arm. He's got his helmet off as well. Testing to see whether he can make a grip with his right arm. Stokes is just minding his own business down at the end of his mark. Having a chat now to Potts. But England overall, well, the bowling has really been a downside today, a huge downside after the England fans had so much to cheer about seeing Root get to another 100. But for Australia, the delight of seeing Travis Head absolutely tuck into some wayward English bowling, the prospect of coming back on day two, see Travis Head bring up a third 100 of the series, where he's absolutely dominated in the vein of a Sehwag at the top of an order. Certainly the way we saw Warner bat, that aggressive opening style for Australia, served the team so well for so many years.
1: It's probably what they wanted Ben Duckett to do this series, isn't it?
0: Oh, here we go. But umpires are now calling on the ground staff. So they're deciding that with this delay,
1: always happening,
0: you may as well come off.
1: Always happening.
0: There is 1 minute to go until 6 o'clock, but Nisa will breathe a sigh of relief. And Travis Head will return, 91 not out. 87 balls he's faced. Australia 218 behind on first innings. But they've dominated with the bat. 34.1 overs to reach 2 for 166. With Wetherill LBW to Stokes for 21. And Labuschagne, a sharp catch by Bethel in the gully, also off Stokes for 48. And Stokes has probably been the pick of the bowlers, because certainly very wayward early on. We've got to hand it to Travis Head. When the ball is there to be hit, he hits it.
1: Played very well, Travis Head. They helped with some short, wide and over-pitch cover drives, but puts the pressure back on the bowlers, and that's what he's done today, and got his side back in the game after Joe Root's 160. He played beautifully. Travis Head, 91 off only 87 deliveries. As you said, a bit of Sehwag in there. David Warner from Travis Head played beautifully. I mean, what a day's cricket, though. 88 overs, 9 wickets, 300 runs. It's probably one of the better days of Test match cricket we've seen. And hats off to both sides for staying on there longer. Hats off to the umpires. I gave them a hard time last night, but they played right till stumps, 6 o'clock, and it was probably a little bit darker than last night. So give them a bit of credit. Love the atmosphere of this Test match. I mean, it's a quality. The wicket's been good. It's had enough in it. There was a little bit more movement with the new ball, and then Stokes tonight, but I thought bowled really well, nicked it around. So tomorrow morning is a key for both sides. Who can grab ascendancy on day three? The McGrath Foundation Day, McGrath Day, Jay McGrath Day, obviously Pink Day. Everyone bring your pink clothes, and let's have a great supportive day for the foundation. But more importantly as well, let's making sure that everyone enjoys themselves and stays safe. And we have a great great day's cricket. That's what we want again.
0: Yep, day three in Sydney is always a highlight on the cricket calendar, and there is a double highlight.

0: for people to come. Don't miss first ball because Travis Head will be 91 not out come 10 a.m. tomorrow when we will be back with you. But we can get a full wrap of the day and get some reaction as well. We can join Corbin Middlemiss for Grandstand at Stumps.
1: It's been a familiar tale in this series. At the beginning of the day, England on top, about to bat on a good deck and have the ability to take the game away from the Australians. And yet, they invite the home team back into the contest. And at the end of the day, momentum is once again with Australia. Well and truly back in the test at 2 for 166. The deficit is 218. Travis Head is 91 not out. The two men dismissed, Jake Weatherald for 21 and Marnus Labuschagne for 48. Michael Nisa, the other man at the crease at stumps, he's one not out as the night watchman. It was an eventful day, a day in which Joe Root brought up his 41st Test 100. England with 384, batting first in the Test match. It felt a little bit short, perhaps, in the position that they were in at different stages, looking like they were going to go well over 400 and perhaps even up towards the 450 mark. And instead, it's game on at stumps on day two. This is Grandstand at Stumps on ABC Sport. Corbin Middlemiss with you on the boundary's edge. We have the umbrellas up. Got two umbrellas, one bigger than the other, but we got the whole gang here, the former Australian fast bowlers, Jason Gillespie and Stuart Clarke alongside me. Overall thoughts? First of all, Diz, what do we see here on the second day in Sydney?
2: I thought what we saw was a wonderful innings by Joe Root. I thought that it's one of the best knocks I've seen him play, to be perfectly honest. I thought his movements were sharp, crisp, which suggests to me he's judging length really well. And I just thought he was absolutely fantastic. We also saw probably one of the worst dismissals I've seen in Test cricket.
1: Test cricket.
2: With Jamie Smith. I thought that was terrible. And that's given Australia a bit of a sniff here, because had they gone on and just continued the vein and built that partnership further, England could have scored another 70 to 100 runs and really put Australia out of this game.
3: Yeah, absolutely. Jamie Smith's dismissal, it's hard to watch. Like, got out to Marnus. Come on. The fast bowling union's very, very disappointed. But England should have posted over 400 there. They had the prime set up. OK, Root got one that bounced, leading edge, good catch, and he said, no drama. Yeah, but what an innings, and to your point is, other than the first ball, if you remember, he sparred that ball outside of stump. He just was chanceless. He didn't look like getting out from the moment thereafter. And well played to him. His second 100 on Australian soil, so he'd be very, very happy with that. I thought the England bowling, geez, there wasn't much trouble. Wait, how many times, I was talking to Aggers about this, how many times have you heard short, cut shot? Short, cut shot. And it just went on and on. And there's just too much of it. They just have no consistency of line or no consistency of length. And the silly part is when Stokes comes on and gets it right, they get a couple of wickets. It's actually not rocket science, is it?
2: No, it's not. But this has gone on the whole series. So that suggests to me they're not planned. So I just think they just can't execute their skills.
3: Correct.
2: And that, for me, that's just not good enough. Plain and simple, Corb. It's just not good enough. And they need to be better.
3: At this level, you've got to say that... We talk about it nauseam, and it's boring stuff, top of off stump, but having the ability to bowl somewhere near there, or even if you bowl at express speed, getting it roughly in the right spot, you can't bowl short. Travis Head, it's like, there's no one in the world you do, but Travis Head, if you can be consistent, England, they just have not got the ability to execute for long periods of time.
1: 2 for 166, just repeating that stump score. We got 90 overs in the day. You'd be thinking, 90 overs, that's a success. But
3: you said we were standing in the tunnel and you go, they've got a whole day's playing. I said, mate, they've had an extra half an hour for the rain. He went, oh, that's not good.
1: So the target was, of course, 98 overs. They got 90 in, 2 for 166 at stumps, the Australians, in response to England's 384. Just a quick one on the state of play. So I mentioned in the opener, it felt like, yeah, England had the chance to make sure by stumps tonight Australia couldn't win. They could have basically batted them out of the Test match. Instead, not only is the door ajar, it feels like there's plenty of momentum with the Aussies now that Travis Head's blazed to trail. He's 91 not out, and they got plenty of batting to come.
2: Yeah, and the way Travis Head's gone about it, 91 off 87 balls, he's brought time back into the game for Australia. Trailing by 218, Australia's scoring at 4 and over at the moment. So if they bat till tea tomorrow, you'd expect that's, 50-odd overs. It's 4 and over. They'll they'll draw level, Australia, and Australia

0: Gray are bat deep, remember. I mean, we've got Bo Webster batting nine now, now that Michael Nisa has come in. So Australia bat deep, Mitchell Starc at 10.
1: I was going to say, Australia, do they retire Michael Nisa hurt now? But in the arm, he just retire and then send Smithy in. Tactical, I don't think they will. But Nisa go out and try and get to take a little bit more hardness because the roller will, you know, help the wicket out a bit.
0: Yeah.
1: But to this, it's going to set up for a fascinating test match here. Two for 166, 384. Australia bat well and bat quickly. They're going to post the lead. Australia bat... Well, they're not going to bat slow. Australia get bowled out. They're going to be around about 384, you would have thought. Gives England a chance to bat again, bat well, and sets up for a chase on the last day. So it's a fascinating day's cricket. And the wicket will start to wear, and that bounce will become more and more up and down. So exciting test match, I think, is going to ensue for the next 3 days.
2: All right, we'll work our way through it. There's a whole lot of different talking points. We'll get to Joe Root, obviously, who highlighted the day with his 41st test match 100. He now has a pink ball and a red ball 100 in Australia. Joins only Faf du Plessis as the only other touring batsman to have done that in these parts. But Travis Head's the story at the end. So he's 91 not out. He's gone past 500 runs for the series. Last batsman to score 500 runs in an Ashes series was Steve Smith in 2019. And remembering back to that series, that was a fabled series for him, where, of course, he had that duel with Archer for the first time in 2019 and obviously got concussed and scored those big hundreds on his return to the Australian team. So this is all of a sudden turning into an all-time series for Travis Head. Memorable 100 in Perth. Gets 170 in the second innings on his home deck again in Adelaide. Peels off another 100 here. Ends up with 300s in a series where I think Joe Root's the only other guy to get multiple tons. This is something special from the South Australian.
0: And he was meant to bat at five.
2: Yeah.
0: Throughout the series. So it wasn't, I don't think it was on many people's radar for him to be opening the batting in one game, let alone the whole summer. And it just shows his adaptability. He's come out, he's had a positive attitude. I think the England bowlers have allowed him to play the way he's played. He hasn't taken any undue risks. He's been a bit streaky at times, admittedly, but he hasn't had to take undue risks. As Stewie was talking about, the bowling just hasn't been as disciplined and consistent enough for long enough.
2: So when Australia goes to the top end to play against Bangladesh in those two test matches and then tours to South Africa in difficult seeming conditions, is he going to be the opener? Is this the answer we've been looking for, that Travis Head is now the number one in the Australian lineup?
1: Yeah, that's actually a very, very interesting question. Australian, and Andrew McDonald said this only, that batting orders are fluid, and he's been very open about this. Orders are whatever you want them to be and whenever you need them to be. So,
2: do you subscribe to that?
1: Well, I don't know. I'm not sure I do, but I'm also, from a generation gone. They're a new generation. I think there is a specific skill set to open the batting, though. I think some guys, there's going to be guys that can do it and there's going to be guys that can't do it. And, Travis Head, he's one of a very few that's really, really adaptable, and he's batted in the middle, and when I say middle, five and six, and now he's at the top of the order. Smith tried it, arguably our best batsman since Bradman, didn't have the greatest time.
0: The numbers don't lie, though, Sam.
1: No,
0: this summer.
1: Yeah, he can do it. Is he going to stay there, though? I don't know. My thoughts are that they will assess it when they get there, and they'll go, if they can't find another suitable opener, then he probably will. But if they can, he may go back to five. I don't know if I subscribe to that, but it seems to be that way Andrew McDonald's and the team are working at the moment. There's no right answer, and there's no set batting order.
2: He's 91 not out, so what a series it's been for Travis Head already. 500-plus runs and counting. The men out today, Labuschagne for 48, Weatherald for 21, and Michael Nisa is the other man there at stumps. He's the night watchman, got hit in the arm just before the close of play. We anticipate that he will open the batting, or at least come in tomorrow and resume his innings when Australia resume at 2 for 166 on Jane McGrath Day, day 3 of the Pink Test. Australia trailing the test by 218 runs. Former test opener Scott Boland joins us on Grandstand at Stumps on ABC Sport. Scott, appreciate your time.
3: Thanks for having me.
2: Night watchman required. All of a sudden, you're not padded up. You're out here talking to us at close.
4: What's going on?
2: You lose the gig.
3: I know. I wasn't overly disappointed, to be honest. But I think we just didn't want to have Starkey at 11, Ness at 10. I think there's too much good batting there to have them that low.
1: Mate, don't sell yourself short. Yeah, you did a great. You took on it in Melbourne. Should have pushed Nestor out of the way and said, "Mate, listen, I went out there and did it. I'm doing it again now. Bugger off.
3: I'd be happy to do it for one over, but when you do it for 20 minutes, it's hard work.
0: to be fair, Josh Tung was bowling with some decent pace, wasn't he? You know, it was quite dark.
2: Yeah. You bowled well today, Scott, and you did as a unit. It felt like yesterday, and the scoring patterns told us this, England scored a lot through sort of cover and point. It looks like an adjustment from the Australian bowling unit today.
3: Yeah, I think that's their strength. That's where they're trying to score all the time. So we know that. We put fielders back. We don't want to go for too many boundaries through that area. So if they're hitting singles through that area, we still feel like we're in the game. If one ball bounces and you can take the outside edge, that's what we're trying to do.
2: Did it feel significantly different than yesterday? And were you disappointed with how you bowled as a collective on day one?
3: No, not overly. The wickets felt pretty flat yesterday. It felt a bit dead. Today actually felt like the wicket, I think it just quickened up a little bit. But then as a bowler, it feels like the margin for error is pretty small. Like, it feels like when you're bowling back for length, you can get a bit of seam movement, but as soon as you get a bit fuller, it feels like it's a nice wicket.
1: Watching the game, you're right. It seemed to bounce and carry through a lot better today, especially when you took the new ball. It seemed like the game changed completely at that point.
3: It did, yeah. And you can see when they took the new ball, it was still the same thing. But Jamie Smith's taking a lot of balls above his head, so there is some really nice carry there, which was nice for a fast bowler.
0: How's the ego going with Kez continually coming up to the stumps?
3: No, I didn't like it at the start, but I like it now because I know exactly where they're going to be. A lot of guys, when I'm bowling, are trying to either come at me or walk at me or Harry Brook likes to run at you and try and go offside. So if I have Kez up there, I know exactly where they're going to be. That they're not moving around too much, so I don't mind. It's still hard running in, seeing him.
1: Not great for the ego, is it?
0: No, it's not great.
1: Occasionally it's on fire. If you're going to bowl a short ball, is there sort of... Do you mention it'll be the third ball or the fourth ball? Is there any? Have you worked out signs like baseball yet, where you know you grab your year or something like that?
3: Kez is that good. You don't even need to tell him. Like, I accidentally bowled a bouncer at the Gabba. I just slipped and obviously wasn't planned. And he just took so clean, and I was like, and even a few of the balls today, actually chuck one down leg. He takes it straight away. Like, it's been amazing.
1: Just on the Kez point, and I don't want to harp it, but to stand up to the stumps for the period of time he's done, it takes a lot of courage, but. You can almost not remember a ball he's misgloved. And, you know, you're talking to the ex-wicket keepers, oh, he hasn't hurt a finger. He's done... every ball's gone in the middle of his hands.
3: It's unbelievable. Well, there's a couple of times I bowled one today and it bounced and seamed away to root and he played a miss and Kez took it. And I was walking back ahead, he's like, how is he doing that? Well, I feel like it's been a bit of a game changer for us. Like, we get them exactly where we want them. Ness is really good when bowling like that as well, so... It's nice to know exactly where they're going to stand.
2: In the lead-up to the series, had you done it much, even in practice, centre wicket practice, in the nets? Like, how much did he actually have experience of keeping up to you before the series started?
3: We tried it a couple of times in England a few years ago, and then we did it a fair bit last year at the MCG when Pant was batting. Same thing. Pant likes to move around. He either comes at you or he goes really deep. And so it's just a plan we have to try and keep the batters pretty still.
2: What happens with the pitch from here? So from what you see at the moment, how are you anticipating it to play for the next 3 days?
3: Oh, I'm hoping it just stays... Well, hopefully it stays good for our batting innings and we can bat really big and try and get a lead. Obviously, tomorrow morning's going to be pretty important. But we've got so much batting, so hopefully we can just take some time out of the game, keep batting, try and get a lead and see how we go from there.
1: What do you expect the wicket to do as the game goes on? Is there cracks underneath that surface?
3: Yeah, I'm not sure. Like, we've played some shield games. We played a shield game here and the wicket was... There was a lot of cracks. You could see the cracks on day one. It didn't look anything like this wicket. And the balls are going underground on the night of day two and then it was all over day three. But it doesn't look like that, so I think it's going to stay good.
0: Scotty, how's the body, mate? It's 5 tests in pretty quick succession. How are you feeling?
3: Feeling good. Yeah, still feeling really good. Like last year, I only played 3 tests, but I sort of limped through. My knee was both my knees were getting really sore. But I've had got back from West Indies, had a really good sort of mini pre-season.
0: Yep.
3: Managed my load through some games, through 3 shield games, and then now for the 5th test. So I'm pretty happy with how my body's feeling. Obviously, 26 overs, I'll probably be a bit sore in the morning.
0: Yeah.
3: And then just crack on for the second dig. We know we've got 10 wickets to go.
0: Yeah, no, you've been bowling well, mate. Well done.
2: Yes. Appreciate your time, Scott. Rest up.
3: Thank you very much.
2: Scott Boland from the Australian cricket team with us. Grandstand at stumps on ABC Sports. So 2 for 166 Australia. In their first innings after England were all out for 384, so the deficit is 218 in the Test match. Travis Head to resume 91 not out. And Michael Nisa is also unbeaten at the moment on one. So 2 for 166, the Australian score after Joe Root made 160 earlier today. What did I miss? I just heard you take the headset off and there was an Australian captain walking past.
0: So Steve Smith walked past. He's got this big grin on his face. He's got a dizzy, it wasn't me. It wasn't me about the spinners. good banter. It's all good fun.
2: They don't hear what the press say. They don't listen to any of it.
0: He said, I heard what you said.
1: He reads everything else. I said to him, I was talking to him about the wicket, and I just asked him, so what do you think of the wicket? And he said yesterday it was really flat. And then he said it was almost, you know, I was like bowling at Royal Pindi. Well, I'm not sure that's right. And then he said today it was like bowling at Optus Stadium. It came to life. And he said the wicket's a good wicket, he thinks. He doesn't think there's any cracks underneath. So it's interesting getting different people's perspectives. And Smithy, being the cricket nothing that he is, right?
0: Yeah.
1: He would, you know, as we saw in Melbourne, he got it right. Before the game he went, hang on, I'm not sure about this wicket.
0: Absolutely.
1: He's all over it.
2: The other two batsmen dismissed today, so Weatherald for 21. Felt a little bit like same old story for Jake Weatherald, and it wasn't so much that he missed out, it was the way he missed out. So out leg before wicket, fourth time in the series. We're starting to see a pattern emerge here.
0: Quite from a full delivery as well. You know, but look, you've spoken with Eddie on the podcast, and Eddie's convinced there's a bit of a technical issue there, and maybe a blind spot that Jake has. And I kind of, the more I've thought about that, the more I subscribe to that, because he's crouching so low. It must be hard to, those fast full ones, to get into position to play that must be quite difficult.
1: Yeah, I think if you know, dizzy myself, we're not top order batters, but having watched, done coaching and watched, he's trying to hit those balls really square, and it's almost like you get that foot out of the way. It's like his head's across and his foot's, he's not aligned, and the non-alignment is creating the blind spot, which is then, you know, he's missing that. And to be honest with you, they're half volleys, aren't they?
0: Yeah, it should be hitting them through leg side.
1: Yeah, it's hitting them through mid-wicket. I think he's going. So anyway, I think there's some technical bits there that I think he can fix quite quickly, and maybe he needs to go to Yoda. Because Yoda Ponting, seems to, you talk to him and he makes it sound so simple that, well, his head's falling out, you do this, do that, and you go, okay, that sounds about right,
2: Talk to me about Marnus Labuschagne. So he's on the precipice of his second half century of the series. The only other one he got was in the support role to Travis Head in Perth. Felt like he was playing a similar role today, as Head was able to blaze a trail and he was able to knock a few around him. He was dropped on 14. They had that shot, obviously, that was put down at square leg. But then he looked like he was on for a half century, and then nicked one into the gully late in the day, caught by Bethel off the bowling of Stokes. Sort of changed the conversation around Marnus at all, averaging sort of 24 in the series, and he hits 48 here.
0: No, not for me. I still think he, come the second innings, probably a significant score is needed. He's underachieved this series, there's no doubt about it. He had a ripping start to the summer for Queensland in both formats, and thoroughly deserved the recall into the Australian side. But he just hasn't quite gone on with it, and he's performed unders, I think.
1: Yeah, I think, look, we expect a lot more out of Marnus batting at three for Australia. It's interesting, again, when Marnus burst on the scene, he was all strong through the onside and hit, you know, picking balls off middle stump, whacking him away, and, you know, he's changed his guard, so he's batting on off stump now, and teams are not bowling it, they're just bowling a bit wider to him.
0: And he's a bit more open in his stance,
1: a bit more, so,
0: which brings that right shoulder through a little bit too quickly.
1: Again, he needs to go into Yoda for a little bit and just get some batting technique work, because we actually need Marnus. He's probably the right age to be batting three, because Smith's a bit old. He's only 30 or 31, I think, so we want, or the Australian cricket team really need Marnus to, for the next 3 or 4 years, become into his prime.
0: Completely agree.
1: He's at 60-odd tests now. He's been for a long time. He's good in the field. You know, he's got leadership qualities about him. So, you know, him struggling for runs is actually a problem, because there's no obvious replacement either.
2: To play test cricket is a dream for so many kids across the country, just to be able to get here and step on a field at test level, and then to actually do it for a prolonged period of time, have success, and then have days. And for Joe Root, he's now had 41 days in his career where he's been the story coming out of it. From a point of view in terms of, you know, century days in Test cricket, he has scored 41 Test tons. He goes equal with Ricky Ponting. He's behind only Jacques Callis and Sachin Tendulkar on the all-time list in terms of hundreds made. Here's a little of how he did it today, en route to 160. Green on his way in, bowls to Root, who plays a late cut, and it's a nice shot. Pass backward point, downhill, away for four. In front of the members' pavilion, and there's that iconic chant again from the Barmy Army.
4: Boland is into Root, who's driving nicely through the offside.

0: Through extra cover. That's racing away towards the boundary. And that's where it goes for four. Travis Head gives it up.
1: Stark on his way in again. Delivers to Root, who drives, finds the gap here. That is a superb cover drive. Joe Root at his best.
2: Comes again, towering over the umpires, short and wide of the off-stump, and cut down to third man. And Joe Root reaches his half century. Flags wave, and Root waves his bat around in reply.
0: Here comes Nisa. He's forward, driving, and driving for a single. Down through a vacant mid-off, they go for one, they return for two, and Joe Root just punches his glove on his bat, takes off his helmet, and more gladiatorially, he raises his arms as he celebrates a rare century in Australia in a test match, only his second.
3: Root settles over his bat, 149, not out. Stark is in.
4: Here it is.
3: Out through points, and Root brings up the 150. He's going big on Australian turf. England fans and Australians rising to their feet to acknowledge a legend of the game.
0: Three in the slips. He comes up, Root's on the walk, and then hits it back in the air. It's caught. Caught by Nisa. Very good catch. He miscued completely. Nisa rushed to the onside. The ball hung in the air, and he dived full length, cupped his hands underneath it and took the catch. Joe Root out for 160.
1: It's his highest test score in Australia, we know that. Obviously, he got the breakthrough 100 in Brisbane. He went past that today, 160 in the finish. His 41st test ton. But interestingly, takes him within 2,000 runs of the all-time leading run scorer in test cricket, Sachin Tendulkar. The last time any player in world cricket was as close to Sachin in the run scorers list is your man Yoda, Ricky Ponty, back in November 2010. So nobody has been within 2,000 test runs of Sachin Tendulkar in essentially 16 years, or the better part of 15 years at least, and now Joe Root is right there on the precipice. The obvious question the pub debates are, does he get there?
5: Well, I'm going to say he does. We were trying to work out. We're talking to Ali, and 35. He's turned 35 recently. Does he come out to Australia again? He'll be 39. Now, in the world of modern-day cricket, that's actually not old, because guys are plucking on and on and on, and he's not a T20 player, so he's not going to get on the circuit. It really depends on, A, the back, and whether he can keep going, and, B, whether he wants to. He may choose to, and then form and other bits and pieces. But I think, so, you know, if he scores 700 runs a year, that's only 3 years. And England have got a lot of test matches coming up.
4: England play a lot of cricket.
5: Yeah, they play a lot of test matches. And if he's playing one form of the game,
4: yep,
5: I think he's every chance to beat Sachin's record. He may not get to the 50-100s, but I think he'll beat the highest test run scorer.
4: I think he's going to do it easy, Corp.
1: Wow.
4: Yeah, easy.
1: So that's three out of three. Darren Lehman said the same thing late on the coverage, and all three of our analysts are basically, lock him in, he'll be the number one by the end.
4: Yep, no question.
1: What did he do in particular here in Sydney that impressed you?
4: Yeah, so look, I've touched on this in the comms. I just feel that his movements were really sharp and crisp. And what I mean by that is getting forward or getting back, depending on the length of the ball. And he was allowed to do that, or he was able to do that, because he's picking up the length of the ball. He's getting the cues from the bowlers. He's able to judge that length and then get into position quickly. And that allows you, and what that buys you is time. And that time allows him to either attack or defend. And I think that's what he's done really well.
5: Yeah, couldn't agree more. His feet movement and his placement. One of the things he's a very good rotator of the strike. So he forces you to bowl where he wants you to bowl,
4: He was busy, wasn't he?
5: He's busy. So if you get straight, he works you around the corner, but he can go, he's a bit like Sachin in the sense he can go straight, he can go around the corner, he can go right around the corner to find leg. And if you get too wide outside off stump, which has been his downfall in Australia because of the extra and pace and bound, he'll open the face and run it down to third man. But if you get, then you go, oh, it's a bit short, I'll get full. He then jumps foot and cover drives you. So he's very hard to bowl to and tie down. And it's the reason why Pat Cummins, his biggest, you know, people said, why is he scored? One of the big reasons is Pat Cummins and Josh Hazlewood aren't playing, because they bowl a lot of balls in the spot.
4: In the hot zone.
5: In the hot zone, where he's most uncomfortable. And, you know, that's not taking away from what he's done. Please, for all the people at SMS, it was a wonderful 100 today. He's a wonderful player. But Cummins and Hazelwood bowl the angle and spot. He really, that's what, you just got to be patient for long periods of time.

0: go. Nothing else you can.
1: Yeah, it was a fine knock, 160. His partner overnight, Harry Brook, didn't last long. He went for 84. And then Jamie Smith, who we touched on off the top, out for 46. He should have been out. He was out twice in back-to-back balls. He was caught off a no ball. And then the very next delivery, he looked to cut and nicked a ball at head height between first slip and the keeper. He got through the 20s, got to the 30s, got to the 40s. And right before he got to 50, the new ball was about four overs away. Just mindless, just backed away on a short ball from Manus Labuschagne, slogged it out to Boland, who took the catch at deep cover, and that was it. They lost a bit of support, and England were soon all out for 384.
2: Make no mistake, England should have been 450, no doubt. Like, Smith had Australia. That Manus Labuschagne, for heaven's sake, who came on to bowl, leading into the availability of the new ball, had him on toast.
1: Yeah.
2: Jamie Smith had the Australian bowlers on toast, and he just gifted a wicket. It was brainless cricket. It was reckless cricket. And they're just not good enough.
0: If we're sending Marnus to see Yoda, Jamie needs to go see Darth Vader. He's going to end it all. You're going to put him in the Death Star and you're going to blow the Death Star up.
1: two for 166. Australia at stump. So the deficit is 218 in the Test match. So two for 166, 218 behind. Jane McGrath Day tomorrow. The Ladies Pavilion behind us will be renamed in her honour the 18th consecutive year. It's always a big day, an emotional day. Everybody will be wearing pink. So if you're going to be one of the near 50,000 in the house and you're not wearing pink, you will stand out tomorrow.
2: Have you got your pink shirt, Corb?
1: I have. I've purchased it. I'm ready to go.
2: Shuey?
0: I have a pinkish shirt, yes.
1: No.
2: No, it's
0: kind of a pink. I've got to sort this out. I don't know.
1: Otherwise, you'll be open to ridicule, and we will provide it.
0: What difference from day that with that? Maybe ridicule every day.
1: Pinktest.com.au, of course. 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We've got 90 seconds before we're out of here. Damian Martin, I wanted to mention your former teammate, of course, who, you know, all our thoughts were with him leading into the Test match. He was in hospital after a bout of meningitis. Is there an update on how Marto's doing?
0: Yeah, from talking to Adam Gilchrist, who's been the information carrier, but yeah, very positive signs. They're looking at moving him out of intensive care if that hasn't already happened.
1: Yep.
0: They're doing a few tests still to ascertain that everything's okay, but at present, signs are really positive.
2: Yep.
0: And everyone is buoyed by that news, and as more information comes to light. But I think the best way I can describe it is they're positive signs. And if he's out of care, that's a really good thing.
2: Yep. He's not on any machines or anything like that. And when speaking to Gilly wanted to stress to everyone, Marto, all their family, his partner Amanda, are overwhelmed with all the well wishes and support for Marto. And Marto, so if you're here, Marto, we love you, mate, and it's great that you're getting better, and we'll look to see you soon.
0: I can assure you one thing, Marto's not listening to cricket.
1: Get well soon to Damian Martin. I appreciate that sentiment. Two for 166, Australia. They're back in the Test match after England had the chance to bat them out of it. That wasn't to be. So England all out 384, the Aussies to resume tomorrow at 2 for 166. Remember, early start, 10 a.m. local time, Australian Eastern Daylight Time for Jane McGrath Day. We'll catch you then.
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15: Labuschagne goes in again, bowls short, and it's hit in the air, and it's caught, a deep cover. Labuschagne buys a wicket. He absolutely bought a wicket there, a long hop, and it's been smashed out to deep cover. And that's very sad to see a vindication of that kind of bowling in cricket. But there it is, and Smith is out.
2: We've seen some dumb cricket this summer.
15: Yeah,
2: that just about takes the cake.
16: ABC Sports coverage of the Ashes.
15: Joe Root forward, guiding it away down towards third man. It's been chased and it's going for four.
17: Root settles over his bat. 149, not out. Stark is in.
15: Here it is.
17: Out through points and Root brings up the 150. He's going big on Australian turf. England fans and Australians rising to their feet to acknowledge a legend of the game.
15: Three in the slips. He comes up, Root's on the walk and then hits it back in the air. It's caught. Caught by Nisa. Very good catch. Nisa bowls through. He's bowled it. Clean mould. And it's all over. 3-8-4 all out. Second ball duck for Tung.
16: Australia versus England.
1: Potts comes in again. Bowls to head. It's short. He's pulling out through. Square leg and away for four. Potts around the wicket. It's short again. Head's pulling once more. Four more. He's hit three boundaries in the over. And Travis Head is finding his groove. Cass pushing across the lefty. Head's driving. Glorious cover drive away for four. Here's another milestone for Travis Head. And for the third time in the series, he passes 50.
17: Labuschagne here on strike, though. Forward. Oh, he's gone. Caught it, Gully. Came forward on the drive. An outside edge. Sharp catch taken by Jacob Bethel. Labuschagne gone for 48. And Australia a 2 for 162.
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1: It is day three of the Sydney Test, something we might have taken for granted in the past. It is the fifth test of the series and only the third time we've got this deep into a test match. Something that we never underappreciate, though, is Jane McGrath Day, of course, the centrepiece of the Pink Test for the 18th straight year, raising vital funds for the McGrath Foundation to put specialist nurses towards cancer sufferers in our great nation on what is already a highly emotive day from a cricketing standpoint. There's every chance this will be the last day that Usman Khawaja bats in Test cricket as well. So all of that in prospect. Welcome to Grandstand Cricket on ABC Sport. And given the way Travis Head scores, he's going to better than a run of ball. He's 91 not out on the precipice of his 12th Test ton. Can he get that here today? It's the only major Australian venue he hasn't got 100 at. He's got four at the Adelaide Oval. He's got hundreds at every single other venue, including Hobart and Canberra. Never before has he got one in Sydney. Is today going to be that day? The Aussies resuming at 2 for 166. They trail the test match by 218 runs. Grandstand Cricket on ABC Sport. It is a glorious day. It's a little milder this morning. There is no chance of rain for the remaining 3 days. It's all about the cricket from here. My name's Corbin Middlemass. One man who took over 250 test wickets is Jason Gillespie, and he stands alongside me on the boundary's edge. Hello, Diz.
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1: Darren Lehman's here as well, former Australian coach and cricketer. 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
1: And world-renowned sports broadcaster Ali Mitchell, as always, on ABC Sport. Mentioned Jane McGrath. Ali, the beautiful Ladies Pavilion. I said Old Ladies Pavilion yesterday. The historic Ladies Pavilion. Of course, renamed in her honour. It's always a special day, isn't it? I mean, you cover cricket all around the world, and this is as poignant a day as just about there is on the world cricketing calendar.
17: Yep, there have now been 18 Jane McGrath days at the SCG, which I think is more test match appearances at the SCG than any other cricketer. I think there's a great stat about that. But yeah, it's a really special day, isn't it? Morning, everybody. And we're all decked out in our pink as well. The SCG becomes bathed in pink. It's going to be, it's always quite emotional, isn't it, in the build-up. And do you think as well, I was looking at these two teams and actually how cancer has affected the individual players in these two teams that we see here today, and you know, Pat Cummins' mother, and Mitchell Stark's father, more recently Alex Carey's father, And Ben Stokes lost his own father, Jed, to brain cancer as well. So there's personal stories on the cricket field. And we know all those stories that we're going to hear throughout the day of those off the field as well. And one in two people will be diagnosed with cancer in their lifetime in Australia, which is a huge, huge number. And that's why this day just does so much.
1: They're the numbers. If it doesn't affect you, it affects someone incredibly close to you. As Ali said, statistically, one in two diagnosed with cancer in their lifetime. So 480,000 virtual seats is the aim, $25 a seat. Jump onto pinktest.com.au for just $25 and make a contribution, if you can, to the McGrath Foundation. Of course, all in Jane McGrath's legacy today. There'll be a high tea. Glenn McGrath will speak to the crowd pre-game, so we'll take that coming up in about 15 minutes from now. And then Glenn and Jane's best friend, Tracy Bevan, these two have come together to basically launch the McGrath Foundation. And, gee, it's thriving almost 20 years in. And so both Tracy and Glenn will join Buff and myself during the lunch break to have a little bit more of a chat about all of that. There is some breaking news down here from the Boundaries Edge. You know that when we come down here, we don't just sit there and look at our notes or have our back turned to the play. We have a look out on the outfield and we work out exactly what's going on, if there's any little pieces of information that we've observed and some stories we can bring our audience.
6: Right.
1: And I noticed the man who scored his 41st test ton yesterday, Joe Root.
6: Yeah.
1: He's out there having a little bit of a
6: great player. Great innings, wasn't it?
1: And my sources tell me that he maybe sought the counsel of a former Australian coach, a man who scored over 25,000 first-class runs.
6: Right.
1: Better average
6: than that?
1: Than everybody other than Sachin Tendulkar and Don Bradman.
6: Right.
1: Our own Darren Lehman. Of course, the Yorkshire connection. Is it true, Buff, that Joe Root just came over to you and said, what do you reckon?
19: We've been chatting for a while. I love him. He's Yorkshire. I mean, obviously, that connection there, and he's a good young player. Great. Modern-day great. Right. I mean, he's just one of the... I just talk batting. I mean, what said between him and I stays between him and I. Sorry about
6: you
19: that.
6: You do love talking batting, don't you?
19: Sorry, listeners. You know, and Australian coach won't be very happy either. You know, stuff happens. Yeah. That's the way it is.
1: How regularly would you chat to him?
19: Oh, enough.
1: Yeah.
19: Again, I won't say, but enough.
1: Because I know last year when you said he can't be a proper great unless he scores 100 in Australia, he certainly chatted to you then, didn't he? He reached out and said, oh, OK.
19: Yeah, no, he was right. He knew what I was saying.
1: Yeah.
19: I mean, and that was the last frontier, wasn't it? Like, 100 in Brisbane, that was all. I mean, he's going to break all records. He was brilliant yesterday. He's batted a little bit deeper in the crease, which I think's allowed him to play square of the wicket better. Got rid of that sort of flirt outside off stump yesterday, which has got him in trouble in Australia a little bit, but I thought he was brilliant. The one that probably disappointed me yesterday from England batting point of view, they'll talk about Smith and all that, but Harry Brook, he's now going to come back if he doesn't get 100 in the second innings with the same pressure next time, 4 years' time, the same pressure that Joe Root's been under. Why didn't you make 100? And I just said to him then, why didn't you get 100? I mean, they're the perfect opportunities to make 100, get it off, get it on the CV, then no one talks about it. You know, and Joe Root's had to handle that for now, four series, and he's finally got it off on his CV.
1: So behind only Sachin and Jacques Callis in terms of most hundreds in the history of the game, he equals Ricky Ponting. It's also within 2,000 runs of the all-time leading run scorer's mark, which is held by Sachin Tendulkar. And the last time someone was this close was back in 2010 when Ricky Ponting was still within 2,000 runs of Sachin Tendulkar. So it's amazing that for really the last 16 years, he's been well out on top. We spoke about yesterday whether he'd get there or not, and I think all of you sort of nodded your head. And said,
6: you're amazed at that, aren't you?
1: I was just surprised how unanimous it was that everyone thought, absolutely. I mean, he's 35 now. I know he's scoring hundreds for fun. He scored 24 of them since 2021. As to what he's... So he's still... He's 2,000 runs away. You sort of do the quick math on that. You'd think what he... Say he averages 40, which he's averaging more than that over the... He's probably going to have to play, for the next 3 years to get there.
19: Who have they got this year, though?
17: Three tests against New Zealand and three against Pakistan this summer. So you'd imagine he's going to clock up a good couple.
19: There's six.
17: You know, I did speak to Joe this morning on record, though, so I can share what I talked to him about for Channel 7 on the telly.
6: Yeah.
17: He certainly said his back is all right. He said he was sort of almost, flapping around like a fish or jerking around sort of like a fish on the physio's table because his back was cramps rather than an actual back spasm. And that, to me, might only be perhaps the only thing which might stop him sort of coming another 4 years and back to Australia again. Back is the only thing which occasionally has flared up. He's never actually missed a test through injury his whole career. We talked about him missing, being left out of this test match 2013-14. He missed one other through being on paternity leave, and that is it through his whole career. So his own fitness, seems sort of without question, other than if you know, hope this is just a back cramp and it won't be anything that kind of recurs. But he has just had the odd little flare up. But his motivation, as he said, he kind of pulls back the curtains. He tries to take himself back to being that 10-year-old and just always remember how excited you were as a kid to be playing cricket. And he's still got that kind of boyish, absolute love and enthusiasm for the game, which is so great to see. Michael.

0: Neeser is walking out to bat alongside Travis Head. So Head on 91, Neeser on 1, 2 for 166. England still lead the test by 218 runs. Head on the precipice of his 12th test ton. Coming up throughout the day, of course, Phil Tufnell is going to be alongside Jonathan Agnew. So they'll be part of our broadcast team, as will be Darren Lehman, Jason Gillespie, Alison Mitchell and myself, Corbin Middlemass. You'll hear from Ben Cameron, from our chief statistician, Rick Finlay as well, all throughout the broadcast. But as we get set to go here on day three on what's going to be a special day, it is Jane McGrath Day, of course, day three of the Pink Test. It is also perhaps the last time we see Usman Khawaja bat at test level. Who knows the way that this test is heading, but all of that to look forward to here on day three. But to kick us off, Grandstand Cricket on ABC Sports, Stuart Clarke is upstairs alongside the voice of summer, Jim Maxwell. Jim.
1: Thank you, Corbin. Hello, hello, welcome to the show. A somewhat emotional start to the day with the coverage of that special event that's going to be all over us today and all over this test match. And what a good cause it is. Very strongly endorsed and supported by people who come along to watch the cricket, and to all of you who may be listening out there and want to make a contribution. So it's a lovely morning, actually. It's a bit cool. It's not too hot. The interesting thing about January the 6th, Stuart Clarke, is that Usman Khawaja, I think on two occasions, January the 6th, has scored hundreds here. Will this be the third? Good morning.
2: Morning, Jim. Morning, everybody. Will it be the third? Well, there's no reason why it won't be. The wicket was good. Spoke to a couple of the players post-match. They thought it quickened up, but it's still good for batting. The ball's, 34 overs old. There's no reason why Smith, Khawaja and the two men at the crease, Michael Neeser, who's the night watchman, and Travis Head, can't score a few today.
1: Neeser's out there and he pushes away to the onside. I don't know how wounded he was last night. It was all a bit of a kerfuffle at the end. We were thinking in the last half hour, well, the umpires will probably go off for the light. But they didn't do that until the last minute, when it looked like Neeser may have to get treatment, retire, hurt, whatever. He was hit on the arm by Stokes with a ball that just bounced and took his right arm.
0: Josh Tung's got the task. He bowls to Head on 99. He square drives away to the boundary. And Travis Head winds up his bat, signals to the pavilion. It's a dozen test tons for Travis Head. He's done it all major Australian venues. Three times in the series, recast as an opener. And Travis Head is playing the cricket of his career right now. The helmet goes on top of the bat. He raises it aloft. And there's 40,000 standing in pink applauding Travis Head.
2: Yeah, what an innings by Travis Head. It's been magnificent since the ball won. He walked out there and he's now celebrating, rightly so, around the ground, raises his bat. Says thank you to the 40,000 people, as you said, Corbin, in the ground. His wife, his family are in the house. And Travis Head, well, he's done it again, hasn't he? He's just gone straight to the top of the order, and he has not put a foot wrong since the moment he went up there. And we're all worried about, the wickets will do a bit. No, Travis Head.
3: In comes Potts. Bowls outside the off stump. He's been mown through mid-off. Wow, that's a shot. Wow. Absolutely flailed that drive past mid-off's right hand. And poor old Potts, he had a bit of a nightmare yesterday, coming back and playing his first game for weeks. And it showed. And that's his first ball back, and Head's just after him. I mean, that's just a savage moment.
4: Yeah, he's looking to take him down.
3: Oh, dear.
4: I mean, that was sort of just a bit on the up, just outside the off stump. That's absolutely smashed through extra cover off the front foot.
3: Well, Potts again is a slip and a gully, standing there rather optimistically as Potts comes in and bowls, and there's another four. Wide, and Head's thrown the bat at it. It wasn't actually where he was intending that to go through third man, but he's just absolutely lining him up.
4: Yeah, he's looking to take him down here.
3: Yeah.
4: He's looking to take him down. He had a poor day yesterday, Potts, and he just looks off it, doesn't he? And Travis Head's just feeling that and feeling that vibe.
3: Well, there's just no hiding place. You can hide in the nets. You can pick the ball up and go and run in and bowl again. But when you're playing in a match and in front of 40,000 people, there is no hiding place, and that's the difference. So we now have an alteration to the field. There's only two on the leg

0: side. We have a third man backward point, both on the boundary.
1: We saw this at Adelaide.
0: Here's Potts again running in and bowling to Head, who pulls in through the leg side, tucks him off his hip. And the ball is just flying around the SCG at the moment. And Potts takes a deep breath and walks rather quietly back to his mark again. He's gone for 70 and he's only halfway into his eighth over. That was, terrific cricket again there. The field set, obviously, to be bowling off stump just outside, and Head has managed to flick that one away from outside. I mean, it was off stump? It was that sort of line, wasn't it?
1: Yeah.
0: He's just hit it into the leg side. He's just taking the mickey.
1: Well, it's three out of three here. Three fours out of three balls.
0: Crowd buzzing. Potts again from that far end comes in and bowls, and this time Head lets it go. Yeah, well, that's a bit naughty. He let it go, and then afterwards he played a massive sort of helicopter shot that he might play next time, I suspect was the message there to Potts. Well, at least it's a dot ball, a moment of respite. that was the full helicopter. There's a bit of touch of the Donies about that. But he let it go and then played his shot afterwards.
1: Well, D'Artagnan.
0: Yeah, it was a bit. 198 for two. Potts again comes in, bowls, and is out towards deep square leg again. Fielder chasing round from long leg. Will get there. He won't go for four. But here comes trotting back for a couple. 200 up. Two for 200. So they're, 184 behind. Head now, 120. And he's the night watchman. He's faced 46 balls and he's on four not out. Carson is bowling to Travis Head. In he goes, and Head steps away. He's gone for a mighty blow into the leg side. He's going to be caught. He's... Oh, my word!
2: Oh, my God.
0: What a terrible drop. Deep square leg. An absolute sitter. The camera focusing on Ben Stokes, whose face is just crumpled.
1: Oh.
0: As Jax has dropped a chance there that you'd toss to your granny in the backyard. Absolute sitter.
1: Oh, dear.
3: And goes Cass. Bowls a length ball, edged and taken by the keeper. Well, that's more like it. Anisa goes for a valiant 24 from 89 balls he's been out there in a partnership with Travis Head, which has ground the England bowlers down. Wore a couple of blows as well, but as a night watcher, he's on his way. Did an excellent job, 90 balls. It's 3 for 234.
4: Yeah, he did really well there, Michael Anisa, but let's give some credit to Brighton Cass there, because he's got the field set for the short ball plan. And he's bowled short for a number of deliveries, and then he's pitched that one up and it just went away from Michael Anisa. His feet went absolutely nowhere there. He's playing from the crease, feeling for the ball outside off stump. You've got to give the bowler credit there. It's a good piece of bowling.
3: The most almighty roar here for Steve Smith on the SCG ground. He hasn't made any utterances about his own future. Right. Of course, you always wonder how many more years will he walk out to bat in a test match on his home ground here in Sydney. 10,613 runs. But he comes out with Australia in a position where they're still 150 runs behind, but 3 for 234, and he joins Travis Head on 131. So he will hope he can tuck into some bowling, which has been way below what England have needed this morning. But they've got a new batter out there now.
4: They do have a new batter, but what they don't have is a ball that's nearly 55 overs old. So this is probably the perfect scenario for Steve Smith to come in. Old ball, not really doing a lot. Good surface. As Darren Lehman alluded to, it's not showing too many demons out there.
3: He'll relish this match situation, I think. Steve Smith loves batting against England, you know that. Hasn't probably made the big scores yet that we've seen in the past. Only one half century this series so far, the 61 in Brisbane.

0: over the bounce, and Smith dispatched it towards the ladies' stand and picked up a boundary. Good timing. 250 up for Australia. As I say, they're still 134 behind.
1: Smith 8, Head 124. He's on strike here as he backs away and just crunches a ball into the O'Reilly stand. He has put some hurt on that ball, Jack, out of the ground.
2: Wow.
3: A little less quicker than tongue, so Potts is going the short theory. He should, probably should go the other way, really. But this is almost making it hard for the young man. You know, they've got them all on the fence. They're just trying to hit it, get a cloth pull shot, really, aren't they?
4: That's his century.
1: That's his century. Matthew Potts, 15.1 overs, none for 101. And they got three back on the leg side, and Travis Head still said, look, if you're going to bowl that short, this ground can't hold him. As the new over's about to begin here, Tung's coming around the wicket from the Randwick end and up on his toes. Head's cutting, thick edge over the court and away for four. And there is the 150 for Travis Head. He's got 12 hundreds and now on seven occasions he's gone past 150. Last ball before lunch, Smith drives back past the non-striker down to long on for one. So nine off Will Jackson's only older over. Smith, 16, Head, 162, his fifth Ashes 100. And at lunch on day three at the SCG, Australia in their first innings, 3 for 281. And they trailed the test match by just 103. The only man out in that session was Michael Nisa for 24, the night watchman. England wasted both their reviews on him before they eventually got him out. Caught by the keeper, Smith, of the bowling of cast for 24. He faced 90 balls up until that point, but the Aussies in a commanding position now. England all out 384, and in response, the Australians at lunch on day three, 3 for 281.
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0: Welcome back to the SCG. Jim Maxwell with Dizzy Gillespie. Just waiting for things to unfold as we get into the afternoon. The weather's holding up very well. There's a light sou'easter coming across the ground and another very good crowd. It's a sellout, but it'd probably be about 46, 47,000 here today, all adding to the atmosphere as Australia continue to pull their way up towards the England total. And 384. And Travis Head has dominated the day, going on to his third century of the series. And he's over 150. And he's hit a lot of fours too. He's 162 not. 3 for 281. So there are 103 runs behind. Smith is 16. And Nisa, the man out this morning. The night watchman hung around for more than an hour. Before he was caught by the keeper, Smith, off cast for 24. So we're going to have some spin bowling at the other end of the ground. It is Bethel who will be bowling his left-arm tweakers. And this gives him a bit of a respite with 15 overs to go, I suppose, to a new ball, if that's what they're contemplating. They've got a slip and Bethel's bowling and is pushed away by Smith out to cover. Now, Bethel over the wicket. He swept and it hits the bat and he's out. LBW! Hasan Raza has given him out in the head, says, oh, I'm going to review that.
1: I just wonder if it's outside the line.
0: This could be a test wicket for Bethel.
7: Major director, we have a player.
0: Tried to sweep, it hit the pad. Did it hit him outside, in line?
8: I think England think they've got their man. With their body language, they feel quite confident. It's a good decision by Travis Head to review this.
7: Nice and slow.
8: Australia have got three.
0: Here we go.
7: Okay.
0: Looks to be in line.
7: RTS when it's ready.
0: It's hit him on the pad, in line. That is out. You can see a bit of leg and middle. Yeah. Okay,
7: flat line. As
0: looking for a touch on the bat. No, nothing there.
8: Oh.
0: There's not much going for Travis Head here.
8: I think he's in a bit of trouble, Jim.
7: Impact in line, Vika City.

0: The Barmy Army are on their course. It's hitting the leg stump, according to the technology. And Travis Head's excellent innings comes to an end. LBW Bethel. Just as well England have played some frontline spinners in this game. 4 for 288.
1: No, those are fine innings from Travis Head.
0: Yes, he's getting applauded all the way off the ground here. His third century of the series. And he's entertained us. And eventually, it's spin bowling. Yes, the forsaken spin bowling that gets a wicket.
1: Who'd have thought, Jim?
0: He raises his bat to the crowd. He turns and wheels around. Usman Khawaja comes out to more applause in his final test match after a little fist pump with Travis Head. A ground that Khawaja has made his own for a number of years of playing test cricket since he made his debut here a long time ago, 15 years ago, and he's coming out to join Steve Smith. It's 4 for 288.
1: Yeah, lovely ovation for Usman Khawaja and all the LED signs around the ground saying thank you, Uzi. Mm. That's a nice touch from the SCG.
2: Just touch.
1: Richly deserved.
0: Very much his home ground, even though he's been living in Queensland for a number of years now, having established his reputation at Randwick and then for New South Wales and Australia. His 88th test match.
1: Was Randwick his only club here in Sydney?
0: Now you got me, I think so.
1: Yeah.
0: Because you know what it's like. Once you play for New South Wales, you don't always go back to your club on a regular basis. Some do. Not everyone does. Yeah. I'm sure he played there at some point with Simon Cattage. Now, Bethel, fresh batsman. Khawaja's there and he goes back and just watches the ball as it hits the bat and goes down behind point. The spinners are going to come into their own now. Here comes Bethel again. Khawaja drives straight to cover. Couldn't get it through the field. It was overpitched. And, they did get one.
1: There was a misfield there.
0: It was a misfield. I thought Crawley had misfielded, but recovered. And they darted off. 300's up. 4 for 300. Khawaja 2 on that misfielded cover.
3: Driven on drive by Smith for 4. Just to the onside of straight, not far away from the stumps. And with that, Steve Smith moves past 50.
4: That's a glorious shot by Steve Smith. Any time you play an on-drive, you talk to any batter and up here in the commentary box or down with the team, you play an on-drive of that ilk, you know you're hitting the ball well. And Smith, full, straight back down, hit it hard too, and did a couple of Steve Smith mannerisms. Sort of waved his arm a bit, like it seemed on him, and he still got it out of the middle. Geez, that was a nice-looking shot, though. You can see the replay here. Raw, it's hit right out of the middle of the bat.
3: The 45th 50 to go alongside the 36 hundreds in his career. Cast turning again. Australia 45 behind. Over the wicket. Khawaja is struck on the boot pad. This time the finger's gone up. Is that the end of Khawaja's innings here? He's reviewing. In his last test match, he's on 17.
4: You may as well go down. If you're going to review, now's your time. If you're not going to review in your last test match and potentially your last innings, you're never reviewing.
5: Director, we have a player review for LBW. On-field decision is out. I have checked both feet. 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Front on, please.
3: Well, he's standing mid-pitch with Steve Smith, looking up at the big screen. Australia 45 runs behind. We don't know whether there will be a second innings or not. Struck low on the pad.
5: Would like to see
3: very low by the ankles.
4: It's hitting pitching leg. It's hitting him in line with leg stump, I think. And going to go on and hit middle stump. I don't think he's hit it.
5: No. Yeah,
4: I think I think more than half the ball is going to land inside the tram line. So
3: here we go, having a look at the ball tracking.

0: That's your plum. You know what? I'm okay with him reviewing that. That's his last innings. Don't worry about it. I'm good with that, Usman. I would have reviewed it as well.
1: Well, Usman Khawaja is out for 17 in what may well be his last innings in Test cricket. And the SCG rises to a man who has stood for so much more than cricket. An 88 Test match career in two halves. A debut on this ground in 2011. A resurgence in the Ashes with those incredible twin hundreds. And he's removed his helmet. He's soaking up the moment. And he bites his bottom lip as he walks off to a tremendous ovation on the ground that he has loved so much. And he's getting an awful lot of love back at this moment.
0: You know, interesting he didn't raise his bat or anything like that, Usman. And maybe that's not his style, but he must feel as though he's going to get another innings. You get the sense that he thinks, I'll get another crack at this, so why waste any energy and salute the crowd now? But either or, it was a nice moment there. Everyone stood and they applauded, and he's played 88 Test matches for Australia. He's been a servant of the game, and you know, whatever your opinion is of Usman Khawaja, one thing you can't fault is he's been a really, really good player for Australia, and he'll be remembered as someone with the 15th highest Test run score.
1: Yep.
0: At present.
1: Well, his wife Rachel was looking on, almost with a look of concern in her eyes, as Usman walked back up, whether it was just a bit of an emotion there, but...
2: Maybe.
1: Yeah, there was no big acknowledgement of the crowd, and no doubt a bit of disappointment that he's out for 17 in his last innings, but as he said already, for him, the fairy tale was already done. But the new batter then is another left-hander, Alex Carey, struck on the pad again. Cast has gone up. All the Barmy army have now joined him.
0: Review it? Oh, you can't. Sorry.
1: Well, now it's the Australian fans who are revelling in the fact that there are no reviews available to England.
0: I think this one's a bit more leg stumpy, leg side-ish. Yeah, that's not out. And not hitting it. That's pitched outside leg, missing leg. It would have been a bad review to review that.
1: England probably would have.
0: They would have lash it, you reckon?
3: Cast is running in again and Carey drives again. Thank you. Straight through extra cover. That is the shot of a man who's in a little bit of form.
4: Seen it like a beach ball.
3: Yeah.
4: He's only just turned in. Is it one off the back foot, absolutely out the screws, and then just pulverised. I mean, it's a wide half volley.
3: It was a wide half volley, but
4: it's still got to put it away.
3: It was a pretty exciting stroke.
4: It was.
3: Yeah. Big gap between mid-off and cover point. Cover. Through extra cover, and he's banged it out to the trumper stand. And that really flew off the bat.
5: Tongue's on his way in. Trying to work it away, straight around the corner, he's caught Carey. He's fallen the same way again. Straight to the leg gully. Sharp catch taken by Bethel. And Alex Carey, for the second time in this series, turning it around the corner off leg stump, straight to the leg gully. Tongue gets the breakthrough. England have their sixth wicket. Carey out for 16.
4: Oh, he was looking in fantastic form as well. And is that bowled four? I think it might be bowled four from Josh Tongue. Well, certainly the fielder was there. England's best fielder as well. Jacob Bethel manages to hang on to it. Sort of chest high. But it was just another ball that's just slightly drifted down leg side. Decent enough length. And he just can't sort of take the bat away from him. I mean, it's very difficult as a batter. You see that, you think, I'm just going to knock that through leg side. Didn't get enough of it and just chipped it. Well, not chipped it, sort of slid off the face.
5: Yeah.
4: Straight to leg gully. But
5: remember in Melbourne that Stokes got him in the exact same way.
4: Yeah.
5: They moved Crawley in there, essentially put one on his leg stump. He turned it straight to him at leg gully, and then rinse and repeat. Same thing here. Tongue, first ball of the new over, in at the leg stump. Carey whips it off his pad, straight to leg gully, out.
4: I mean, I'm going to say you bowl for that. It, occasionally.
5: It's not pretty cricket.
4: No, it's not. But it's in the back of your mind there.
5: Yeah.
4: And that fielder sometimes just gets in your head a bit, you know, especially if he got out the Stokes, as you said before, out. Yeah, but he'll be kicking himself because he looked in good form.
5: Yeah.
4: Didn't he? Crikey, I mean, he's clattered a few through extra cover.
5: He's averaging only 18.

0: This ground, Alex Carey, he's got a top score of 38, and that hasn't been bettered here. Out for 16, Caught Bethel at Leg Gully off the bowling of Josh Tung. So he's out, and that brings Cam Green to the crease at number 8. And former test number 3, as he was in the Caribbean, he's in at number 8. Short on runs, averaging less than 20 for the series. And Tung's on his way in. First ball to Green. Oui. Takes it off his hip. In front of square leg, takes a single, and Duckett moves up the field. And Green is off the mark, ball one. 6 for 367. As Smith drives confidently, but straight to Stokes. He turns theatrically, mimics the shot with his hand, then tucks the bat under his arm, and he's headed to the pavilion. So that is tea. With Australia 6 for 377, the test match near enough even. The Aussies trail by 7 runs. They've got 4 first innings wickets in hand. Steve Smith 65, Cam Green is on 8. So Australia trailing by 7 runs, 6 for 377.
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3: Welcome back to the SCG. Jim Maxwell here with Darren Lehman and Rick Finlay on a fine sunny afternoon. The game's just about level. 7 runs from being that, with Australia 6 for 377 versus England 384. And at the moment, Smith has jollied along and he's made a half century, another half century on his home ground. And Australia, with Smith on 65 and Green on 8. The highlight today, probably the batting of Travis Head, who went on to 163. His second, his third century of the series, and 163, which included 24 fours and 1 6. He was out sweeping at Bethel and LBW. Apart from that, Nisa was caught by Smith off cast for 24. Khawaja LBW to cast for 17. And Carey, the old leg trap, caught by Bethel at leg slip from Tung for 16. So the players back out on the field. And still a few overs to be bowled today. It's 3:30 local time. And we'll be going through, you would think, until 6 o'clock. Won't be a problem with the light. Darren Lehman, how's it going?
4: Afternoon, Jim.
3: Yeah. Where's all this heading now?
4: Well, it was a little opening for England, isn't there? Little opening. 3 wickets in that session for 96. And Smith's still there. He probably holds the key. And Green under pressure to hold his spot. Batting at 8. But if they can, if Australia's still batting at the end of the day, they're going to be well in front. That's the key for them. England, on the other hand, want to get batting. They don't want that lead to be too much. And they certainly want to be in front of Australia tonight with no wickets down. That'll be their best scenario in this session. But it's been a funny old day, hasn't it? It's been good test match cricket. We haven't seen it for a while. Like, good, hard. Everyone's running in. I mean, England lost the plot this morning with a bit of bowling, but that session was a lot better.
3: So Australia have added 211 for the loss of 4 wickets today. The ball is still newish. 2 slips and a gully behind Green. And Stokes is back into the attack and he bowls the ball. It's driven out to cover. And there's no run there.
5: Harry Brook is there at slip. So the left arm spin, the ball turning away from the right-hander. Backward point, a deep cover, extra cover, mid-off, mid-on, mid-wicket, deep mid-wicket on the boundary, almost at deep square. Use of the feet by Smith, smashes Bethel back down the ground. And over the rope for 6. Well, that's what's happened with the introduction of spin.
6: Welcome to the crease, Jacob Bethel. He would have been thinking that Jacob Bethel was just going to want to land one. So he anticipated it's probably going to be full. Get down the wicket.
5: It's brought up the 400 for Australia.
7: In goes Stokes. Over the wicket, bowls short. Pulled by Green. Out into the deep. It's a mighty hit. Into the crowd it goes. Stokes dropping short, a rather tired delivery, if I'm honest. It's been flogged into the crowd by Cameron Green, who I think probably owes his team a few runs, frankly. He's

0: 51, not out.
1: Cast bowls, Green gets a short one, he pulls it away into the outfield, it sits up, it's caught. Duckett takes the catch at deep square leg. And a lofted pull shot from Cam Green. He throws it away after a nice start. He's out for 37. He falls to the short ball. And the trap on the leg side pays off. Australia 7 down, 7 for 437.
2: And it's very apt, we were just talking about, because exactly what Ricky was talking about to the little kid, to Arthur, was exactly what Cameron Green, you can see there, he goes bottom to top, he goes down to up, and the ball spoons out to deep backward square leg. Takes a very simple catch around belly button height, but the Cameron Green, he was looking very good, 35 as you said, a lot of pressure on him. He was hit his bat on the ground and on one of the pitches just next to the main surface as he got out. He'll be disappointed. It won't keep the Dogs at ease against with him, unfortunately. But it was a good effort. I'll give him credit for that. He gutsed it out. And Australia lost their seventh wicket.
1: We talk a lot about the modern game and the modern player. Just the short ball. Feels like if nothing's happened, just bowl short. And the compulsive pullers and compulsive hookers in modern cricket. It's just the ducking and leaving and getting out of the way is not a thing anymore in 2026. And Cam Green pays for it. Out for 37. Caught Duckett, bowled Cass. 7 for 437, the Australians, with Bo Webster walking in at number 9.
2: The big slugs walked in. The slug from Snug, isn't it? Is that what they call him? He's a big man. He's walked out of the middle. He's been very good for Australia when he's played. In all the test matches, he's been played that middle order. He's coming in a bit lower than usual with the night watchman. Obviously, Michael Nisa going in as a night watchman. But he's got a great record thus far in a very short career. You can see there, Green. He was almost. He just hurried onto him a bit. He got onto him a bit quick, and he, bottom to top.
1: There was no swivel pull shot from Ponting, was
2: it? That was the tip Ricky Ponting gave the kid. He said to play the pull shot properly, you've got to get your hands up and hit down on the ball. And Green then was hands down, going up, ball spoons out.
1: We think that was his trademark shot, wasn't it? The swivel pull that
2: he's
1: it was.
2: He picked his hands up so high he could get through the ball.
1: The way he sort of rotated through and just a pirouette as he played the pull shot, Ricky Ponting. And I think as an 8-year-old, I mean, he wouldn't remember Ricky Ponting's career at all now.
2: No, he wouldn't. His mum said to me, I had a poster of Ricky Ponting on my wall growing up. But, the little kid, little Arthur, got a little batting lesson.
1: He'd know him really entirely as a commentator.
2: Yeah, correct.
1: As Cass, first ball to Webster, it's short. And he weaves out of the way, just ducked the lid. He's Bethel around the wicket again. Smith tries to lap it, gets inside the bounce, just paddles it away through backward square. He comes back for two. Crawley collects in the outfield. Smith turns for three. Webster gets back. Smith's got 100. And the best since Bradman gets even greater. Test 100 number 37. His 13th against the arch enemy. And his fifth in his own backyard at the SCG.
2: Well played, Stephen Smith. As you said, 37th Test 100. From the moment he walked out there, he's had fight and determination in his eyes. He was not letting anything other than a three-figure score come to his way. And he celebrates. His wife, Danny, up in the crowd, waving. Stephen Smith waved to the crowd. Wipes a bit of sweat off the brow, but great innings from Stephen Smith. And as you said, Corbin, the best since Bradman in terms of average, runs, statistics, you name it. They're all piling up now. It's achievement after achievement.
3: Pulled away. Deep backward square in place. And through for the single, which brings up the 500 for Australia. Well, we wondered how good England's 384 was. At the moment, Australia comfortably making it look inferior. Three wickets in hand, 500 on the board, the lead 116. Jackson, last ball of the day, and Webster just eases this pass, runs it past slip. Comes back for two, chased back into the deep. Smith is turning, I wonder if there's three, but Webster's jogging through for the second. And that ends a day of dominance for Australia. Day three of this match, the Aussies taking control. A partnership of 81. Australia is 7 for 518. They've taken the lead to 134. With Steve Smith notching up his 37th Test 100 in front of his home crowd here. 129 not out from the 205 balls that he's faced. Bo Webster with him. His first match of this Ashes series, unbeaten on 42 off 58. Earlier treated to Travis Head's 163. Khawaja came out to a tremendous ovation, Biff, didn't he? But went back just 17. May or may not be a second innings for Australia. We do not yet know. But Australia have put themselves comfortably in the driving seat as Smith removes his helmet and takes the applause of the SCG crowd now as he crosses the rope and will head back into the sanctity of the pavilion.
0: As he should. Fantastic 100 from Steve Smith, the captain. Really got to the stage where, you know, himself, Travis Head, started yesterday, continued on this morning. Partnerships, as you heard from Rick Finlay before, 750-run partnerships. Everyone contributed. Fantastic day from the Australian batting unit. We've been asking for that all summer. The wickets may not have suited, but this one did suit the way they played. And they cashed in, didn't they? The way they stuck at it and got through the whole day from a Steve Smith and batting point of view was fantastic. The hunger was there. Hunger was back. It was 5 for 352 in the day, I think, off about 89 overs. And that's a rough guess, but Rick will correct me anyway. But it was a fantastic day for the Australian cricket team and the way they went about it. Fantastic day for the McGrath Foundation. I thought England were average in the first session today. Second session when they lost 3 for 96, I thought they were good. And then they just got tired, didn't they? And the ball went around the park and total control. The lead's now, spiked, 134, Ali. You know, they bat for another half hour, 40 minutes, and don't lose a wicket tomorrow. It can push to 600, 650. They'll play a few shots maybe after lunch if they have to, whatever it may be. But what it will be, total day for Australia. They probably can't lose a test match now, can they?
3: If theirs to lose, it's very, very difficult for England to win it from here. It could be England in attempting a match-saving situation. But Aussies well and truly in the driving seat and a chance to extend the lead coming back on day two. Thank you, Buff. For England, the bowling figures make pretty horrible reading. Bryden Cast, 23 overs, 3 for 108. Potts, 25 overs, none for 141. Josh Tung still hasn't been handed the new ball during this match, neither the first nor the second. 27 overs, 1 for 89, but it's had more control. And Stokes, a lion-hearted effort, 26 overs for him, 2 for 87, though no wickets for him on this third day. Will Jacks, none for 31 off 8. And Bethel, 15 overs, 1 for 50. Travis Head was dropped, remember, by Will Jacks on 121. It was 2 for 204 at that point. Could have been 3 down. What a big moment that was in the course of the day. But this crowd treated to a Travis Head 100, a Steve Smith 100, and now we've got grandstand at stumps. Let's go down to Corbin Middlemiss.
4: Well, if the game was in the balance at the start of the day, by the end of it, the Australians are well and truly on top. They started the day 218 behind, 2 wickets down. They end the day 7 wickets down, but 134 in front. Centuries to both Steve Smith and Travis Head lit up the third day of the fifth test at the SCG. We've got a whole lot to pull apart. Corbin Middlemass alongside Jason Gillespie and Stuart Clarke at the boundary's edge. Steve Smith and Travis Head both turned up. Who does the day belong to? Jason Gillespie.
5: Oh, without a doubt, Corby, and good evening to everyone. It belongs comfortably to Australia. Just heard Darren Lehman talk saying Australia can't lose this game. That's probably the most likely scenario. Still going to have to obviously continue on tomorrow. The new ball's not available for another 30-odd overs, so yeah. Australia have got a great opportunity to keep driving it home.
4: If you're picking the photo to put on the front page of the paper, though, is it Steve Smith or is it Travis Head?
5: Oh, OK. Because we're in Sydney, I'm probably going to go Steve Smith, but Travis Head's innings, the whole tempo of the game was different when he was batting, Stewie. The whole tempo was different, wasn't it?
6: Yeah, he played. Look, Smith did what Smith did. From the moment he walked out, he had that steely look in his eyes. He let a lot of balls go early, and then he started to knock it around. And then the thing that got me about watching Stephen bat was he started to, you know, he was just not going to throw his wicket away. They were tempting him with really wide, sort of rubbishy balls, and it was like he went, mate, you can bowl all that you want. I'm not going to cop that. And he knocked it out, and he just knocked it. And then once he got it, 129, 205. He would have got 129 off 405 if that's what the game required. Yep. He just had that steely look. I'm putting Smith on the front. I'm putting Travis down the bottom. I'm giving him a little go. Yes. And then I'm putting Travis on the back and Smith down the bottom. So I'm getting both, best of both.
5: You're just hedging your bets. Yeah.
4: All right, well, let's start with the Steve Smith side of it then. So it was a day which included a century from Travis Head up the top, but Steve Smith in his 37th test ton overall. He's 13th against England, so 13th Ashes 100. Only Bradman has

0: more Ashes hundreds than Steve Smith. Only Bradman has more Ashes runs than Steve Smith. There were so many records broken today. It was his fifth ton here at the SCG. It was the first time he and his fellow all-time great Joe Root have scored 100 in the same test match. And Steve Smith continued to prove his greatness. So an amazing knock from him. And in particular as captain, so he really relishes the fact that when he gets the opportunity to lead this team, even now on an interim basis, obviously in the absence of Pat Cummins, but he's got some gaudy numbers, averaging 70 as the skipper. And he's got 1800s in that time. So an incredible record for Steve Smith, only enhanced today.
1: Oh, most certainly. He's been superb today, and I think Stewie summed it up well. He played the situation absolutely spot on. The team needed him to accelerate. He did that. The team needed him to absorb some pressure. He did that. And he had those partnerships with his teammates that have really got Australia into such a strong position.
2: And you got to remember on the back of Head, who was, you know, Head was typical Head, right? He was backing away and he played just that innings, and we said 163 off 166. Smith 129, 205. But just different styles of innings, but still entertaining, both in the same. Oh, I think the other thing you got to show, and we haven't spoken, but I thought Green was actually really good. Like he showed, and then he played a pretty average shot to get out. He was more frustrated. No, we don't need a comment. I think he realised what he did.
1: Yeah.
2: But Bo Webster, again, has just come into this team and he's 40-odd not out. He's looked $1 million. You know, the biggest chance of getting him out looked like run out there. Him and Smith. Smith was slipping over as he got a bit tighter. But, look, it was a masterclass from Smith. And, to be fair, Travis Head, well supported by the other blokes.
0: We'll talk more about Steve Smith in just a moment. It had a bit of everything today, including at one point where he had a dot ball from Josh Tung. He did some kind of somersault and ended up with the SCG turf from a worn wicket alongside the pitch that's currently in operation. So that was a trademark of his 102, and we'll only add to the photos. And we talk about his, you know, fidgety mannerisms. Well, there was one of those thrown in as well where he stopped the bowler at one point, pointed to Brighton Cast, who was at mid-off, had the sunnies on the front of his hat, essentially said the glare from the sunnies is inhibiting what I'm doing too much, so can you please turn the sunnies around the other way? So all the fidgety Steve Smith type behaviour we've come to expect. Let's go to Henry Moran, who's got Jacob Bethel with him.
3: Long day in the dirt.
4: Kind of got slow rewards throughout, but yeah, you can't fault anyone. All our fast bowlers charge in all day.
3: What's a day like that like as a player, where you know you having to dig on all reserves mentally and physically?
4: Yeah, I think it's kind of just those days that you have to just put in the pot as much as possible. That those days are pretty crucial in terms of how you win a test match, and when it's not going your way, to just hold and hold and hold until you finally get your rewards. And I think we did that pretty well.
3: First Ashes wicket, not a bad one to get. Bowled a lot of overs today. Tell us a bit about you as a bowler. Most people will know what you do with the bat.
4: Yeah, obviously it was nice to get Heady out. But yeah, I don't know, just me as a bowler, I kind of try and think like a batsman. And just kind of try and play that way.
3: How important a role is that for you, and what messaging you've had from management about what they see as your role within the side?
4: There's not been a whole load of messaging around bowling, but I've always said, and people always know, that I see myself as an all-rounder, and if there is a job for me to do, then I'm more than happy to put my hand up.
3: This is a big lead now for Australia. What do you feel would be a lead that would take England out of the game?
4: I think, you know, tomorrow's we got to come and get them as quick as possible. I think any more runs that they get on this pitch, I think it's going to make it tough for us to win this test match. So, yeah, I think we're going to have to come and hit them hard tomorrow morning. But, you know, we'll never say never.
3: What about this surface? Because we've seen the ball do a few odd things, but in the main, it's looked pretty good for batting.
4: Yeah, I think it's a surface that definitely favours a new ball for bowlers. There's kind of enough pace in it to score throughout, even when the ball gets soft. So I think it's one of them pitches that, as a bowler, you have to be ready, relentless in your length. And just hold that for as long as possible. There's going to be a ball that does something for you in terms of a bowling point of view. So, yeah, you just got to hold that length as long as possible.
3: What can you take from the innings of Travis Head, Steve Smith, Joe Root in this game, from the batting unit, to know how to play and play the pitch and the situation?
4: Well, I think Heady's a bit of an anomaly in terms of how he goes about it. That's watch him from gully, and I see him play a cover drive and the ball's hitting the top of middle stump. I'm like, well, that's interesting. How do you do that? But yeah, in terms of the way Ruti and Smith played, I think it just showed once they got past their first kind of 20, 30 balls on that wicket, when it is most likely to get you out, they really put the bowlers under the pump and didn't really give them a sniff. So I think that's something for all of our batters to take into that.
3: How tough's it been for you, having not played a huge amount of cricket in the last 12 months, to get out there in the heat of Ashes battle?
4: I've enjoyed it. You know, you're sitting on the sidelines just hoping to get the nod, and yeah, I felt ready. So it's just been nice to be out in the middle trying to contribute as much as possible and yeah, just add to the team.
3: No one means to drop catches, is the old saying, but a few have gone down again today. What are we putting this down to?
4: Don't know, really. It's part of the game. You know that saying, catches win matches, but catches do get dropped. Yeah, and it's just one of those things that you look in the grand scheme of things and it does make a big impact, but it is part of the game. No one likes dropping a catch, and no one means to drop a catch, so yeah, I'm not really sure.
3: Just finally, this has been a long, hard tour for England. How are the energy reserves within that dressing room, not just physically but also mentally, ahead of what is going to be a tough fight in this game?
4: I think obviously the bowlers are kind of, especially the guys that have played all five tests, mainly Carsey and the skipper, I think, look, they're going to have to work bloody hard in this next period to try and win us this test match. But, you know, this test cricket is going to be tough for those guys. But yeah, it's kind of one last push tomorrow in the morning and then hopefully bowling to victory in the day five.
3: Jacob, thanks for your time.
0: Jacob Bethel there from the English cricket team at the end of what was a pretty tough day for England. It felt like a day where the wheels really came off in the series. They had torched both of their reviews before the night watchman was out. Then Will Jacks dropped Travis Head on 121. And none of that mentions Matt Potts' figures, which is 25 overs, none for 141. Incredibly, as a fielding display, in their last nine innings, they've had 17 drop catches, just to further reinforce the point about Will Jacks putting down Travis Head.
5: Yeah, absolutely, Corby. And Jacob Bethel, at the start of his interview, he said, I can't fault the effort of the bowlers, and that's fair. I mean, they've run in, but you can challenge their execution, and at times their execution was poor. I was just talking to Stewie just before. But Travis hit, there was three boundaries off the first three balls at Potts bowled, and then the Australians hit 70 boundaries. Corby, 70?
0: Yeah.
5: It's quite extraordinary, really, isn't it, Stu?
2: Yeah, look, yeah, effort, no drama. Look, no one plays test cricket and doesn't try. No one plays cricket and doesn't try.
5: Correct.
2: Execution, I think it left a lot to be desired. I actually feel sorry for Potts because, man, he's been travelling around, not playing, sitting on the pine. Comes out, thrown into a test match on a pretty good surface. You know, maybe if Matthew Potts had played in Melbourne, we'd all be going, oh, what a game he had, because we're not doing that out here. But his execution, as you know, and neither has Carson. I thought Tung bowled okay, to be fair, and Stokes, I think Stokes bowled okay. Just hasn't been up to spot his test standard, unfortunately.
5: But on the flip side of that, so if you're thinking, well, okay, I haven't been playing, but I've got to make sure I'm ready to play. Something could happen. Someone could get injured, which happened. So you keep chipping away, you keep working on your skills, so waiting for that opportunity. So yes, you can tell he's short of a gallop, but yeah, we know he can bowl better than that, and I know that Darren Lehman's seen him bowl in the past and knows he can bowl better than that.
0: We celebrated Steve Smith's 37th Test 100 off the top. The other man who turned up today was Travis Head, who did so for the fifth time in Ashes cricket. He picked it up on 91 not out, and it wasn't long before he brought up three figures. Josh Tung's got the task. He bowls to Head on 99. He square drives away to the boundary. And Travis Head winds up his bat, signals to the pavilion. It's a dozen test tons for Travis Head.
6: With Potts again running in and bowling to Head, who pulls in through the leg side, tucks him off his hip, and the ball is just flying around the SCG at the moment. Carsten is bowling to Travis Head, in he goes, and Head steps away. He's gone for a mighty blow into the leg side. He's going to be caught. He's gone. Oh, my word.
7: Oh, my God.
6: What a terrible drop.
0: Head, 124. He's on strike here as he backs away and just crunches a ball into the O'Reilly stand. He has put some hurt on that ball, Jack. out of the ground. As the new over's about to begin here, Tung's coming around the wicket from the Randwick end and up on his toes. Head's cutting, thick edge over the court and away for four. And there is the 150 for Travis Head. He's got 12 hundreds and now on seven occasions he's gone past 150.
6: Now Bethel over the wicket. He's swept and he hits the bat and he's out. LBW! And Travis Head's excellent innings comes to an end. LBW Bethel.
0: His third ton of the series, his 12th in Test cricket overall. Incredibly, 11 of them at home, but the spread. So now in seven states and territories out of the eight, and the only seven Australian venues he's played at, and he's got 100 in each of them, ticking off the SCG and Sydney in the state of New South Wales today. The only outlier is the Northern Territory, which is Australia's next Test match if we fast forward to August. But all of a sudden, it's a 600-run series. Saf, a third in the series for Travis Head, and another Big Daddy 100 with 100. 63.
2: It's been phenomenal. It's been the Travis Head show. And look, we were all nervous, you know, back in the middle order. He probably hadn't got as many runs. You know, he'd done well in one day cricket. And then Usman goes down, top of the order, peels off in a magnificent Perth 100. We, you know, we don't need to talk about that anymore. Went to Adelaide, what a 100. And he came here and just, you know, did it again. And look, there's every chance when they play in Darwin later in the year, you'll peel off 100 there because, you know, He's just that sort of bloke. And Travis Head, he doesn't strike me as a guy that's going to have 2 hours in the nets. And he's going to be ready. He's going to do whatever he needs to do to be ready. And when the first ball's bowled, you better be on your game. Otherwise, Travis Head's coming to get you.
5: He trains very specifically, Trav. Yeah, he's not hours and hours and hours in the nets, but he gets what he needs. But he's really particular, really specific about how he wants to go about his work. And then once he's got his work done, he just gets out of there. He's very clear.
0: Is there a debate to be had about the man of the series now? Mitchell Starc's got 28 wickets. He was man of the match both in Perth and Brisbane to start the series. Travis Head got hundreds, remembering the first test, the third test and the fifth test.
2: Good debate.
5: Can you split it?
2: That's what I said. Can you have two winners? Like, why not?
0: We don't need two.
2: It's 2026. I was going to say five. That's wrong. It was last year. It's 2026. We can have two. We can do whatever we want. Hang on. We took the McGillivray medal and put it to McGillivray...
0: And Maxwell.
2: Maxwell medal. We can do things. We control the show at the ABC. Yeah. I know people think we don't. We control the show here.
0: But it's a good pub debate to split hairs, basically, if you had to try and differentiate.
5: Well, if Mitchell Starc gets some wickets in the second innings, yep, or some runs here in the first innings, I think the debate's probably...
2: Well, I think you also got Chuck Stark's got some runs.
0: 250s.
2: 250s. I'm on the Starc bandwagon.
5: I'm on the Starc bandwagon. Fast bowling cartel.
2: It's the cartel. We'd get kicked out if we didn't go.
5: Yeah,
0: what about you and I were chatting about it off air, I think during the lunch break, Dizzy, and I somehow framed the argument, had an opinion, and then disagreed with myself all before anyone else had spoken. So I thought the series was done at 3-0, and so Starc was man of the match in the first and the second test.
5: But you were pushing for Head to be man of the match in that first one.
0: Then I remembered, hang on, I actually didn't think Starc should have won man of the match, so it's a
2: you
0: fun
2: didn't throw
0: debate.
2: Carey in there as well?
0: Well,
2: our wicketkeeper and you coming out there, yeah. You know, standing up
5: the 50 with a bat, he's got nearly 30 dismissals.
2: Yeah, look.
0: Any other time, what a series.
5: Keeping
0: from,
5: up the stumps,
0: from Alex Carey. Remembering too with Travis Head, as much as he seemingly has solved one position at the top of the order for the Aussies and what he's done here as an opener, remembering the Aussies were considering Nathan Lyon as a makeshift opener in Perth when Khawaja couldn't bat due to his back spasm. So imagine if something just went that way. If there was a voice in the dressing room that thought, you know what, Nathan Lyon is probably a better option here. Would we have ever found out about Travis Head in home conditions? And that's the nature of sport, nature of life.
5: It is.
0: We get deep and spiritual and more broadly.
2: We're getting a bit deep. This is grandstand at stumps. It's not 10:30 at night before we all go to bed. Like, come on, let's get a bit upbeat, a bit joyful.
0: Usman Khawaja, his last test match. Is it his last test innings? That's the question, given the fact the Aussies now lead the test match by 134 runs, seven wickets down in their first innings, still at stumps on day three. This is grandstand at stumps on ABC Sport. He made 17, he got LBW. I liked the fact that he waited until Travis Head was off the ground after his monstrous knock to walk down the stairs and get the ovation that he deserved. He used one of the reviews at the end of it to try and have his LBW overturned. It wasn't
2: fair enough.
0: I'm with you. Too.
2: Last game, mate. You're not going to burn a review. Burn one in your last game. Who cares? What someone's going to
5: have? Australia had three as well, so that's fine.
2: Can you review your review? Can you go, look, I don't agree. Let's have another crack at it.
5: No, it was fine. No issues whatsoever.
0: Yep. For 17. Will he get another hit in the test match?
2: Oh, looking at the score now, I'm not sure he will. I think it'll be tough.
5: Unless it's a short chase, and they just send him in at the
2: Yeah. Tough for big first hour tomorrow morning.
0: Jeez, we're onto that already. Cam Green was out today for 37. I mean, he looked so comfortable at the crease. He was turning to strike over early, hit some glorious cover drives, but ultimately he was out when the lead was just 53. And you can't help but compare them. I mean, they're two monsters. It feels like one spot in the team. Instead, they're both playing alongside each other. And given the night watchman, they're batting 8 and 9. Webster has already gone past Green in terms of runs scored. He's the not-out batsman at stumps on 42 after Green was out for 37. And the nature of Green's dismissal, I'm sure, will be one that'll haunt him. He got a short ball, played a pull shot out the deep square leg, and Duckett was able to take an easy catch with the sun setting over his shoulder. What did we think of Cam Green today?
5: I actually thought he looked pretty good. I thought his movements were good. That's just an opportunity missed to make a significant score. And, you know, when you've had a series that you probably feel you've underachieved in, those, when you get in and you get set, you've got to make the most of it. And unfortunately, Cameron Green just missed out in this instance.
0: Just repeating the stump score, Australia 134 in front, 7 wickets down, 7 for 518. Now, if you're standing by thinking after a banner day for the Australian cricket team, are we going to hear from someone from the dressing room? Unfortunately, that won't be the case. There's a reason for that. And you may have seen the article that's just popped up on the Nine papers, which the headline reads, "Out of order. Greenberg hits back at Clark after attack on cricket bosses." I'll read the article to you in just a moment, but for context, here's a little of what Stuart Clark had to say yesterday morning during our pre-play coverage on Grandstand Cricket.
8: James Allsop, who runs cricket in Australia, the head of cricket, community cricket, is a grade club cricket coach who throws underarm balls to kids. That's where his background is. He's a lovely guy, don't get me wrong, but he now runs the whole of cricket. Okay. He can't tell Andrew McDonald, Steve Smith what to do.
0: So is he Rob Key?
8: No, he's bigger than... Well, he's the 2IC. He's like the cricket guru in Australia. Okay. And then you go, I think, is Ben Oliver still there?
0: Yeah, he is.
8: Yeah, so he runs high-performance cricket, but I'm not really sure what he does now. Yep. And then you got George, who's the chairman of selectors. Does he have the gravitas or the leadership skills to tell Andrew McDonald and Stephen Smith or Pat Cummins what to do?
9: He should do,
8: 100%, but I don't think he does.
0: So in the article on the Nine papers, it lists that Greenberg has referred to the comments as unwarranted and out of order. So just to read you some of these quotes verbatim, Greenberg said, "Those comments I thought were out of order. When I say criticism of Allsop, I think it touches on the personal criticism. I thought that was unwarranted. It was made very clear to me that they were not comments attributed to New South Wales cricket. They were comments attributed to Stuart personally. I'm not going to get into a war of words with Stuart because I've got very high regard for him. But when I think that someone's got it wrong, I'll say it." Now, Greenberg goes on to say, "On this occasion, I thought he overstepped the mark by talking not just about the decisions, but individually about people. I thought it was personal, and I said that to him." Now, he goes on to talk about comments critical of the selectors made by Stuart McGill, but in further to our Stuart's nature or episode. He goes on to say it's up to Stuart if he wants to elaborate. "I don't want to get into days and days of us going at each other, but even when mates or friends or contacts get it wrong, I'm going to tell him. I've dealt with much bigger ones than this, so it's not the end of the world. What I'm keen to do is put it on the record. The quality of the people that are making decisions in the high performance and selection and the outcomes of those." He goes on to talk about the success the team's had. "We're number one in the world. We won the World Test Championship, made the final in the next cycle. We've got 70% win rate in the last 4 years under this crew, so we hold all bilateral trophies at this time." He says, "I can go on and on about some of that stuff because I think the performance are unequivocal." He also said that he confronted our own Stuart Clark about this issue earlier today, as it was reported in the Nine papers. All of that for context. Essentially, what we've been told tonight is that the Australian cricket team will not be providing anyone to chat with us based off that, basically those comments that were made yesterday morning. So, first of all, to our audience, I mean, that's extremely disappointing in terms of the fact that, you know, people in the regions and people that listen to ABC Radio right across the country at this time obviously don't get the chance to hear from the Australian cricket team. We're still here. We're still on the boundary's edge. We'll still talk about it, but we won't get to hear an opinion from the playing group themselves. And obviously, this is a public good, the Australian cricket team. It's not a private cricket team. It's not a private enterprise. And this group is the custodians, obviously, of the game as it sits at the moment. And it is a team which all Australians have a stake in. What do you hear, Stuart Clark, when you read that column?
2: Look, I'm not going to get in a public spat with Todd. I've known Todd for 20-odd years. We've worked together at the NRL. He was at National Rugby League. I was at New South Wales Rugby League. We're friends. We've played golf together. We've done all of that. we'll have disagreements, we'll continue to have disagreements. We obviously don't agree. The only thing I wanted to clear up is Todd didn't confront me. I've sought Todd out and I went and spoke to him about it. And we spoke about it cordially and we obviously don't agree, but that's cool. I have, and like he's got respect for me, look, he's run national organisations and he's now in charge of cricket in Australia. So, you know, from my point of view, I'll probably see him later on this evening. We're all going to a function and we'll probably have a laugh about it because we've been in, you know, we both worked in rugby league, so you can imagine where that's at. So from my point of view, there's no point having a war of words about this, and other than to confirm I went and found Todd,
5: yep.
2: And I wanted to talk to him very privately about what we spoke about yesterday morning. The other thing I want to make mention is and Dizzy was with me, when they got it right in Adelaide, I commended them. So did Darren Lim, so did Jason Gillespie. So there is different times and different stages where, you know, we've been very complimentary of the selectors and the crew that are running Cricket Australia. So, you know, that seems to be missed. In that it's not just all one-way street here.
5: Yep.
2: There has been comments made. We're not going to go any further on them. It's done. It's dusted. And we'll all move on.
0: So just to quote that line in the article, it said, Greenberg said he raised the issue directly with Clark, noting his position of influence within the game. So that's Tom Deason's article through the Nine Press, but I hope that clears it up for you. That's the reason why we won't be chatting with a member of the Australian cricket team tonight. Thank you to England. We got the chance to hear from Jacob Bethel, who spoke with our friends on the BBC and Henry Moran a short time ago. That's just about us done on Grandstand of Stumps. We're going to take you out with highlights of Steve Smith's 100. But before we go, what are we in for tomorrow? Is there a chance that the test could be over on day four at the SCG?
5: There is a chance, but I don't think it will. I think this surface is still playing well enough. I think Australia can eke out another 100 runs.
2: Australia will eke out another 100 runs. I think there's a big chance this test could be over tomorrow. 1 foot already on the plane home. England could capitulate, perhaps.
0: 7 wickets down, 518 on the board. The lead is 134. We might just pick this up with Steve Smith, of course, on route to his 37th test ton. Is Bethel around the wicket again? Smith tries to lap it, gets inside the bounce, just paddles it away through backward square. He comes back for two. Crawley collects in the outfield. Smith turns for three. Webster gets back. Smith's got 100. And the best since Bradman gets even greater. Test 100 number 37, his 13th against the arch enemy, and his 5th in his own backyard at the SCG.
10: From the moment he walked out there, he's had fight and determination in his eyes. He was not letting anything other than a three-figure score come.
0: It was a banner day for Steve Smith, Travis Head and the Australian cricket team from 218 behind to 134 runs in front at the finish. 7 for 518, the stump score. That is where the Aussies will resume tomorrow morning. Good night.
11: Budging on the blind side.
12: Teachers have got to be explained to kids that every time you buy a scratchy, you're not going to win. 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
0: Josh Tung's got the task. He bowls to head on 99. He square drives away to the boundary. And Travis Head
1: winds up his bat, signals to the pavilion. It's a dozen test tons for Travis Head.
6: Carson is bowling to Travis Head. In he goes, and Head steps away. He's gone for a mighty blow into the leg side. He's going to be caught. He's... Oh, my word.
7: Oh, my God.
6: What a terrible drop.
0: Head 124. He's on the strike here as he backs away and just crunches a ball into the O'Reilly stand. He has put some hurt on that ball, Jack. Out of the ground. The new over's about to begin here. Tongue's coming around the wicket from the Randwick end and up on his toes. Head's cutting thick edge over the court and away for four. And there is the 150 for Travis Head.
3: Now Bethel over the wicket. He's swept and it hits the pad and he's out. LBW. And Travis Head's excellent innings comes to an end. LBW Bethel.
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3: And Smith walks across and swings into a short ball.
0: Oh.
3: And he sends it for four, skimming across the turf.
4: Driven on drive by Smith for four, just to the onside of straight, not far away from the stumps. Steve Smith moves past 50, deep mid-wicket on the boundary, almost at deep square. Use of the feet by Smith, smashes Bethel back down the ground and over the rope for six.
0: Is Bethel around the wicket again? Smith tries to lap it, gets inside the bounce, just paddles it away through backward square. He comes back for two. Crawley collects in the outfield. Smith turns for three. Webster gets back. Smith's got 100. And the best since Bradman gets even greater. Test 100 number 37. His 13th against the arch enemy. And his fifth in his own backyard at the SCG.
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0: Australia earned the urn on day 11 of the series. We are now into the 17th day of cricket. Is today going to be the day they will actually get their hands on that crystallised trophy, as well as the little small replica as well, with the opportunity to celebrate as a collective their achievements in this series? Will this be the last day of the Ashes this time around? 7 for 518 is what the Aussies are. The lead is 134. The Aussies still in their first innings on the morning of day four. But all of a sudden, it's looking like Australia might only have to bat once in this test match. Webster will resume on 42. More on him in just a moment. And Steve Smith, who you heard there in the opener, unbeaten in his 37th test ton. 129 not out. The innings continues when play begins. Welcome to Grandstand Cricket on ABC Sport. It's always a thrill to be here on the boundary's edge. My name's Corbin Middlemass. The whole gang's here. Ali Mitchell's alongside me, as is Jason Gillespie. And Stuart Clark, as always, on Grandstand Cricket. Good morning, Saf.
23: Morning, Corby. Morning, everyone. Pretty quiet old day last yesterday, wasn't it?
5: Watch it.
23: I tell you what I did do. I had an excellent night's sleep last night. I felt very fulfilled and very content with my day. Went to sleep, got up this morning. I'm fresh. I'm ready to go. And I think, to be really honest with you, I think the test match is going to end today. I can't see... 134 behind. Australia bat for another hour and a half. Probably get close to that 200 ahead. England go out to bat. Nothing to play for. It's going to take a lot of mental fortitude, a lot of mental toughness to actually get through the rest of the day and bat into tomorrow.
0: Felt like a day, Ellie, where the wheels came off for England yesterday. I saw Cam Ponsonby, the freelance journalist, put a tweet out at lunch yesterday saying that was England's worst session since Noosa in what happened yesterday. I mean, unfortunately, they burnt two reviews before the night watchman was out. They dropped the catch in the outfield. Head plays to trails. Steve Smith was able to get set, and he's still batting as we wake up this morning. Was that the worst day for England in the series so far?
4: I felt they kept trying, but you list all those incidences and all those things, and cumulatively, it was a woeful day, and it's going to take an awful lot for them to pick themselves up, for the batters to resolve to drive this day into a fifth day, whether that is then to save the game, whatever it may be. But I'm sure Dizzy will remember from your touring days, as you get to this stage of a tour where management start asking you, right, what time do you need a car, how many bags have you got, when are we getting to the airport? I mean, is there such a thing as end of touritis, and can England keep it at bay? Because they're going to have to. They've got to really stay focused. And it's still a really important match for players' careers back in England, because I think yesterday has once again kind of revved up the focus and the attention on McCullum, on Rob Key, on everything that's gone on in this tour. There was a wave of of optimism again, just that flicker of hope, albeit the case of what might have been after Melbourne. But yesterday, I think this came back to the pretty dismal reality that England have been thoroughly outplayed across this series.
0: Is it over today, Diz?
5: No, I'm a little bit more optimistic from an England perspective. I think Australia will bat for a period of time. How long, not sure, but I think England will show a little bit of resolve. I think that that they'll just show a little bit of fight. It's going to be hard work, admittedly. There is a bit of end to touritis, so I've no doubt about that. And it can be a thing, but I'd like to think there's a little bit more fight in this side. I think, and as much as anything, I think the surface is still pretty good. Australia don't have a frontline spinner to call upon, so

0: All right, the elephant in the room, the big story yesterday that ran as really a subplot to the cricket itself was the fact that us here on the ABC on Grandstand Cricket were banned from interviewing the players post-game. So this all centres around Stuart Clarke's comments here 48 hours ago leading into the start of play on day two. It was picked up in the press at the end of day two. Yesterday, Cricket Australia were unhappy about it and took the move to speak to the two major papers here in News Corp and the Nine Press. Todd Greenberg gave a number of quotes but essentially defending his guys. And we were also told as part of that we won't be getting anyone at the end of the day's play. Now, our understanding is today we will. So hopefully that is the case, mainly for all of you out there and the opportunity to be able to hear from your Australian cricket team. I mentioned it last night. It is a public good. It's not a private enterprise. It is the team that every Australian feels like they have a stake in. And we don't want to sort of go over it and hash it all over again, I'm sure, that this morning. Hopefully the story can move on and we can focus on the stuff that really matters, which is obviously the cricket out there in the middle.
1: Absolutely. We want to see the cricket, but we also want to hear from the players. And you know, Dizzy and myself have been there, and sometimes you don't want to talk to the media. You've had a tough day. But it is part of the reason that the broadcasters pay so much for the rights. So we want to hear from the players, but we want to hear from them when they've done well. We want to hear from them when they've done badly, because they're actually part of our lives. And people don't realise, because when we go home at night, we turn on the TV, and what do we watch? The cricket. So we want to know whether it's the BBL or the Test match, and we want to hear the good and we want to hear the bad. And look, we all respect that they're people. They're going to have good and bad days, but I hope we get to see some good cricket today and we get to talk to someone that's scored 100 or someone that's taken a fifer, or, you know, and I think the English have actually been... We went back to Melbourne when Joe Root came over. That was a great interview where we sat there and we stood there and we talked to Joe about what it means for winning a Test match, his admiration for the Barmy Army, who have travelled across the globe and have never seen Joe Root win a Test match in Australia in 15 years. What it means for them.
0: Yeah.
1: That's great reaction.
0: The guys are absolutely welcome too. I think that's the other thing. Whether it's Andrew McDonald or George Bailey or James Allsopp, who you spoke about, if any of these guys want to come on our platform and dispute any of the opinions that have happened, we're more than happy to have them on board and have a competition of ideas, have a chat about it. I know there's been a whole lot of SMSs. We're not going to spend all the day sort of going through them. I want to say thank you to everyone for their support out there, that huge fans of Grandstand Cricket. But just one of them here from Adam in Maitland, who says, "G'day, regarding the Australian team not being made available to the ABC, it strikes me as unprofessional. We don't like what one person said on that media platform, and therefore we're boycotting the broadcaster. How childish." That's from Adam. There's a whole lot of messages that have come through this morning, but we appreciate them coming through and the overall sentiment. Our hope is that that'll change today.
1: And Corbin, can I actually say the same thing? The amount of people that have reached out to me that I haven't heard from in years, I haven't spoken to, that have just said, "I hope you're okay," and, you've spoken your mind, but I just, reaching out to me and making sure and I'm okay, and to everyone that has texted me and sort of, I don't do social media, so you won't see it, but I'm fine. I wasn't joking. I had a good night's sleep last night, and look, it's my opinion, and I've personally moved on, and it's not causing me any grief in my life.
0: We're about to get into it. Jim Maxwell and Darren Lehman standing by upstairs. Rick Finlay, obviously, our chief statistician. Coming up throughout the day, you'll hear from Phil Tufnell and Jonathan Agnew. Corbin Middlemass down here on the boundary's edge with Jason Gillespie, Ali Mitchell and Stuart Clarke. Is the first hour even important today?
1: Nope, doesn't make any difference. I tell you what is going to make. 124 overs, they're 36 overs off the third new ball. And every bowler in the place is like, oh my God, not that.
0: 7 for 518, the Australians. The lead is 134. Day four about to begin. Upstairs to Darren and to Jim.
2: Thank you, Corbin. Hello, hello, and welcome to the show. The show in the beautiful sunshine in dry old Sydney. Yes, it's a dry town this morning. But there might have been something going on a moment ago. There was a big huddle with Stokes and the England team. And Darren Lehman sitting alongside me, and he was trying to lip read with Stokes and say, just sort of imagine, what can he say? What could he say with a new ball due in another 36 overs? Good morning, Darren.
3: Morning, Jim. Morning, listeners. What a beautiful day in Sydney. You've really turned on the weather this week, haven't you? Barring the first afternoon.
2: We can do it.
3: It's been and the ground has been excellent. The crowds have been fantastic. We've had over...
2: Pitch good.
3: Pitch good. Starting to spin. No spin is going to be the telling factor over the next 2 days. What can England do? Well, they can start by bowling really good lengths and being patient. Don't try too much and try and force a poor shot from a Smith or Webster and beat them either side, either getting it nipped back and

0: hit middle off stump in LBW, or actually nip away and feed the keeper and slip. Quite a defensive field to start. Stokes is going to be the skipper's going to do the donkey work again. He's been bowling a lot this innings, 124 overs in. They were very good yesterday. They carved them up, Steve Smith, like a surgeon. And here we go again, Jim.
1: His 27th over. Nope. He starts and he stops. Something's happened down there. Steve Smith's seen a fly on some bloke's glass in the members' bar. Don't know what happened.
0: Empty already?
1: We'll try again. Righto, Stokes is on his way from this Paddington end. He runs in and Smithy walks and leaves outside the line of the old stuff. Stokes with two slips in the gully and Webster around the pad, worth wide of mid-on, and takes off for a single, and the partnership pushing up towards 100 for the eighth wicket. And the 50 comes up for Webster. 50 not out. What is his average at the SCG? He's got some before this, and he enjoys playing here. And he gets a little bit of a congratulatory nudge from Mr. Smudge, Steve Smith. Here's Stokes. Smith's on the walk, and he's on the little nudge around the corner, following the ball on the line of the stumps and just helping it around the corner for another run. Smith, 136. Webster, 57 for 5-3-4. 97 added. And now they're going for spin. Spin.
0: Well, I think Stokes has done
1: his
0: groin.
1: Pick your binoculars up.
0: I actually think Stokes has done his groin, Jim. He's coming off.
1: Oh, he hasn't finished the over, has he?
0: Yeah.
1: He's still got two balls to go.
0: He's bowled a lot of overs. I mean, we're talking, what's he bowled, 28 overs?
1: I see. Yeah.
0: And he doesn't look good, and that's not a great sign. He's been a warrior all series. He's bowled really well. But for him to go off injured, that'll be the end of his bowling here in the Ashes series this year. He won't bowl again.
1: He's a warrior. He's definitely a warrior. I mean, a lot of people thought he wouldn't get as far as this in a five-match series.
0: Well, he's tough.
1: Even
0: he's tough. I worked with him, and he's a really tough man. He trains really hard. And probably over-bowls himself because he just wants to lead from the front. And he's had to over-bowl himself a bit this game because the rest have been not up to the standard. So that's a big loss for England. They'll be going to their spin from one end a lot, which then opens up how hungry does Steve Smith get.
2: It's hung over the wicket. Smith, neck in court. He's out. And his namesake takes the catch. And Steve Smith, after his 37th test run, the innings is over. A half an hour into the day, on day four, he departs for 138, and Josh Tung has got him. And that adds to his list of dismissals to Josh Tung, but I think Steve Smith will be pretty comfortable that he's won that battle against Tung and against England. He's out for 138, caught by Jamie Smith, bowled by Tung. The Australians 8 for 544. The lead is 160 as Smith to pass.
0: Well, top of off, Corbin. Finally bowled a couple of balls in the right area and got the wicket. Lucky it didn't go to slip because it was not a slip there. But that was really good bowling from Tung. Dismisses him again. He's a fine bowler. He's enhanced his reputation here in Australia. Steve Smith goes for a magnificent 138, as you said. Big roar from the crowd. Good crowd building here. Acknowledges him as he walks off. He'd be disappointed because I reckon he will feel he left a few out there, but that's a good sign if you're an Australian bowler because it just did enough. And that's going to be the key. Mitchell Starc comes out to batting at 10, which he wouldn't have batted at 10 for a long period of time. Mitchell Starc, we'll have to get Rick onto that. So they've still got Bo Webster there who want to try and push for a century if he possibly can. So we need Mitchell Starc to get 20 or 30 and maybe get that 58th 50 partnership record.
2: Yes.
0: So if we get 8 in the innings, as Rick was saying before, Starc combatties. And, you know, there's the man of the series up for grabs. People were saying Mitchell Starc, Travis Head. And if he gets the 50 here, Mitchell Starc, it's probably him, isn't it? So, and he's got a lot of wickets. They're going to go bumper theory straight away. They've got a bat pad coming in. They've got three back on the leg side. I mean, surely you're bored of this after 5 test matches. Because, listeners, seriously, I'm talking about it. It feels like you're talking about it all the time. They've got two behind square because you can't have three. be a no ball.

0: They've got a bat pad going in. They've got a sort of forward square leg, two-thirds.
1: Yeah.
0: Bit on back, a gully. They're waiting for Joe Root to get his helmet on. Joe Root's been captain of England. Their best, highest run score. And he's not like me,
1: yep.
0: fat and bald, right? That's who you normally put in bat pad. Fat and bald. Or fat and hairy, Booney. You know, you don't worry about that. You know, you just... But Joe Root's 163 test matches.
1: Yeah.
0: He's fielding bat pad.
1: Because remember in the...
0: It's ridiculous.
1: Their usual back pad fieldsman is Ollie Pope, who, of course, is no longer in the team. But
0: he's a good-looking Rooster Bethel in there.
1: he's a pretty dynamic fieldsman, isn't he? Jacob Bethel currently stands at gully.
0: So there's no one in front of the wicket on the offside.
1: Last time, by the way, Mitchell Starc batted at 10 was the Boxing Day test last year.
0: Oh, well, there you go.
1: Sorry, the Boxing Day test as recently as last week.
0: Oh, because Night Watchman.
1: Because Boland opened. But as you said, it's not a common occurrence. Just the 15th time in his test career. He bats at 10. I think he's batted at number 11 on a couple of occasions as well. But you have to go much further back than that. Smith out for 138. First ball to Starc. He weaves out of the way of a short one. And that completes the over. A successful one for England. Here comes Carson on his way in. Bowls to Webster at short. He's pulling in the air but safe. Pass backward square and away for four. And Bo Webster moves to 64, ticks it along. The Australians up to 550. 8 wickets down.
2: In goes Tung. Oh, he's bowled him. Cleaned him up. Straight ball. And that's the end of Mitchell Starc. That's usually all it takes for a lower order bat. And funnily enough, I mean, Stark's better than that, but sometimes if you bat at 10, you play like a number 10. And he's just missed a full straight ball there. And Australia are now 9 down. For 564.
3: That's gone off the seam. But I tell you what, it's amazing, and this is really amazing, Angus, and you bowl at the stumps, how much better, and how much more, because you got LBW, caught behind the wicket, bowled, and it was just a good delivery. Roundabout off stump, it nipped back fractionally, hit them in front, Mitchell Starc's out for five, Australia lose their 9th wicket, 564, a long way in front.
2: Right, here's Boland, is caught at slip. Boland's got a golden duck. I'm not sure how much it'll bother him. His work is now to come. He's got a bowl, England out. That lead is 183 is Australia's lead. And England are going to have to score that to make Australia bat a second time. And it's going to be tough, I think, but that's a nice little edge.
4: Bo Webster is one run short of his test best.
2: Well, that's a shame. He played nicely. I like the look of Webster, actually. He played well. 71 not out from 87 balls. Boland, a golden duck. He'll be accompanied off the screens by dear old Daddles. And it's 567 all out. Very, very good. Very professional. Very disciplined batting effort by Australia with that all those 50 partnerships in there that helped to boost that. And the England team walking off. They've got a job to do. They really have. And many, many tours. I've been on too many tours in which you see a team, not always England necessarily, but a team that's been beaten up, basically, and they can fall in a heap on the last day or the penultimate day or whatever it is when they are batting under pressure, as they are now, and they've got to show some character. It's been a miserable tour for them, but they're going to have to battle away, show some character, and make it as difficult as possible for Australia to win this test match, but it's not going to be easy. And we've all seen these situations, haven't we, in which that can happen.
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7: Welcome back to the SCG. If you're just having a little cup of tea or a quiet Sambo. It's not lunchtime yet, but it's not far away. Half an hour from now. What's the score at lunch, Dizzy?
8: Oh, good morning, Jim. Good morning to our listeners. Australia will want to impact on. I'm going to say two down.
7: Two?
8: Two okay. Wickets. Two wickets.
7: Two down.
8: Yep.
7: Yeah? I reckon it'll be none for lunch. How long to go? Oh, an hour and a half. Oh, well, I'm getting hungry, obviously. Or an hour and a half, that's right. So you're saying two down in an hour and a half. Yes, it's only 11 o'clock. Very good. It's the sun, you know, it eventually gets to you. We all go mad in the end, Rick. You can be sure of that. Dizzy's going all right. You're still on the planet. Wait, you know, wait till you get to the age that Rick and I have got to. You'll know.
3: Settle down, Jim.
7: You'll know when you get there. Well, almost. You're a bit younger than me, Rick, sorry. Yeah, you're still able to concentrate all day. You'll find when you get to 85, 90 that it gets harder. It does get harder. Now, what is going to happen here? Is there anything you can see in the pitch that might be more helpful for the bowlers than before?
8: I just noticed that dismissal of Mitchell Starc, Tung, it just knit back in off the seam.
7: He actually bowled it at the stumps.
8: Yes, he did.
7: Remarkable.
8: Yeah, and he bowled well in the lead up to dismiss Steve Smith as well.
7: He did.
8: There's enough there if you bowl enough deliveries in the right line and the right length.
3: The only two players to be bowled in this match are Starc and Tung.
7: Yep. And they were two useful deliveries. So here we go. It's Starc again. He's bowling and Crawley's playing around the corner through his square. He's got a very open stance, a la Jim Parks of yore. And he sends the ball away for the opening run. They're trailing by 183, wasn't it? 183? Now Starc back to Crawley. He comes in. Crawley leaves the ball. How's that for LBW? Is that out? He's out. He didn't play. And after a long deliberation, Arsene Raza has raised his finger, the finger of doom for the batsman. And Crawley's going to review that. Was it doing enough to hit?
8: I'll tell you what, that's a beautiful piece of bowling from Mitchell Starc, because this whole series, he's bowled his wobble seam across.
9: LBW, on-field decision is
8: Zach
9: out.
8: Crawley.
9: I have checked both feet. Fair delivery.
8: That one swung
9: no
8: back.
9: Stroke offered. So you can go to front on, please.
7: It was a very late decision by the batsman. Well, in a matter of milliseconds, but it
9: okay,
7: did
9: straight,
7: come back.
9: And
7: he's been given out. It hit him just outside the line, perhaps. Was it doing enough to hit the stumps?
9: Outside of impact.
7: Yep.
9: Outside of wicket.
7: It's hitting. It's hitting. It's hitting the outside of the top of the off stump, according to the technology. And Ahsan Raza confirms his original decision. And Crawley is out. LBW Starc for one. England lose a wicket. And Starc moves further on in this series with his extraordinary new ball bowling.
8: It's a beautiful, beautiful piece of bowling. Mitchell Starc. But can you give Marnus Labuschagne a bit of credit for that wicket as well?
7: Mm.
8: He chased hard that Ben Duckett drive down the pitch and stopped it from being a four. It's brought Zach Crawley back on strike.
7: That's a huge wicket, isn't it? I mean, this is where things can get ugly for teams who are at the end of their tether on a tour of Australia where they've been thumped. And in the back of your mind, you're thinking, well, really all I want to do is go home. But we do need to save this game. Have we got the spirit to do it, to stick around? Very hard. Hard on the brain. And Bethell is no more than a tyro in the world of test cricket, is coming out to try and do something about it. This will be a test for him. What a series from Mitchell Starc. 17 wickets in the first two tests. And he's picked up another big one here. What are we up to, 29 for the series for Mitchell Starc? Bethell looks around, just collects his thoughts. With three slips, gully, backward point, extra cover, mid on, square leg and fine leg. And Starc, the bus is roaring down the hill. Here it comes. Starc goes in and Bethell leaves wide of the off stump.
10: Duckett waits, bat poised in the air, green around the wicket, short ball and he pulls. with aplomb, well in front of square for four. You saw that nice and early.
0: Yeah, commanding shot there for four. One of his strengths, hitting square of the wicket. I mean, Green, for example, 50 runs up for England. In 12 with a bit overs, batting sensibly, he's still scoring quick enough.
1: Anise is on his way in, around the wicket. Duckett's nicking, it's dropped. Put down by Green, he moved in front of Smith at first slip. And Green, coming across from second, has shelled it. Duckett, given a life on 38, 1 for 76, England.
0: Well, that's, he went across, they're well apart. They both could have got there because it sort of came off the handle, didn't it? And the thumb. It lifted and it sort of floated and he got there. It normally take him. This just sums up how he's going, Cameron Green. It's one of those games at the moment. Bowled a good short ball. Hits on the helmet, goes over. Four leg buys. He'd take that normally. He's got a good pair of hands. Smith would have taken it. He sort of cut it off. Good bowling from Michael Ness. I'll tell you what he's doing. Going up more than down, isn't it? Recently.
1: Smith couldn't hide his reaction where he threw his hands up. And even now he's got his hands out, sort of chatting to Labuschagne at cover. And the pair of them are having a chat. And for Cam Green, well, there's no worse feeling in the sport is a put one down in the field. One slip. It's a floating gully. Green's in again. On off stump and up in the face of the bat, Duckett just runs it backward a point and he'll take another single. So it's mature cricket here from England. And after finding themselves 183 down at the end of the first innings, they are 1 for 80 at lunch on day 4. Duckett is 40 not out, his best score of the series. Beffel is 28 unbeaten. And England's deficit in the test match is 103. They need to get there to make Australia bat again. So 183 is the target. If England gets to that point, this match will be going into a fourth innings. 1 for 80 at lunch on day 4, England.
6: 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Australia versus England.
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1: This is Grandstand Cricket on ABC Sport. Corbin Middlemass with you at the famed Sydney Cricket Ground. We're 5 minutes, or 4 minutes, in fact, away from the start of the second session on day 4. England, 1 for 80. Oh, sorry, it is. They trailed the test match by 103 runs. So the target for England is 183, just to make the Aussies bat for a second time. We're ready to go here. The players are back out in the middle. England, 1 for 80 in the first ball. After lunch, Nisa to Duckett, who prods forward and defends out to mid-off. And don't forget, of course, another McGrath Foundation. The update, which we'll bring you in just a moment. In fact, we've had a little call from upstairs. That was actually a no ball. So overstepping the first ball after lunch, so you can add one to the tally. So 1 for 81. Duckett's on strike. Chops on. Nisa's got him. Coming around the wicket. Duckett trying to squirt it away on the offside. Got a thick inside edge back onto his pegs. It's his highest score of the series, but it's just 42. Duckett is out. 2 for 85, England, 10 minutes after lunch on day 4.
8: Just the drag on there. Looking to play cross-bat shot through the offside. Similar dismissal we've seen Travis Head succumb to in this series. Ball may not have bounced as much as he anticipated. Duckett goes for 42. Good strike rate. 55 balls, strike rate of 76. England is still trailing Corby by 98 runs. That was a good partnership, 81 off 111 balls.
1: The Barmy Army will tell the story here. They're not booze, they're saying Root. Joe Root comes in at number 4 on the back of his first innings 100.
8: Is this the last time we see Joe Root in an Ashes test match in Australia? Does he suspect he'll be playing the game next year, the 150-year anniversary game, the pink ball test in March, one-off test?
1: What do you think? He'll turn 39 in the next Ashes series?
8: I think he's a chance. He's been very robust. He's only missed a... I think he got dropped once early in his career and he missed a test as he was on paternity leave. But he has not missed an actual test match through injury, which
1: wow.
8: suggests he really looks after himself really well. So there's every chance. I mean, Usman Khawaja is playing this test match. He's 39 years of age. And so I'd probably back him in, Joe Root. If he does that, he'll be the world's greatest run scorer by then, I would have thought.
1: He has got twin hundreds once previously. It was at Lord's against Sri Lanka a couple of years ago for Joe Root. Immediately, the keeper's up to the stumps. Anise is on the way in. Bowls to Root. The ball just bobbles up on the leg side, and the reason for that, it rips past the outside edge of Root's bat, and Carey just bobbles it up. But that is an absolute seed to get ball one, and Root goes down to do a bit of gardening.
10: Bethel now on 39, facing up 2 for 99. Short leg in place. The Stark is over the wicket outside the off stump, and he's playing it late on the drive. A square drive, really, for four. Out towards a bank of England flags that are strung up along the side of one of the races in the Brewongle stand. The boundary takes him on to 43. Darren Lehman, he is closing in on a significant score as the 100 is brought up.
0: Lovely shot. It's strong through that area, isn't he? A couple of drives through sort of third man, backward point, and then lovely cut shots.
10: New over, Stark. Bethel is on 49, and Stark, left arm over, gets a little bit of width, and he cuts away towards the boundary. It goes for four, and Jacob Bethel has a maiden Ashes 50. In the final test of the series here in Sydney, a player whom so much has been written about and talked about is seizing an opportunity.
0: Well, very good 50, Ali. Played well. And he had a couple of moments where ball sort of flew off a length and got through those, and has plenty of time when he's playing fast bowling. Tick. Hit some good areas square of the wicket. Tick. Just probably got to be mindful of going too hard of the ball early, and that's about it. But outside that, he's got all the tools.
2: 2 for 117. Here comes Bowling's ball.
11: There's a hit on the pad. Leg before wicket. Big shout is out. Yeah, I felt it. Root losing his balance, full straight ball. I think he's going to have to review it. It's Joe Root, for goodness sake. Is it going down the leg side? That's the question. I think that's what Bethel's saying. I don't think Joe Root's confident about this, but he is going to review it. It looked full and straight from here, I'll be honest. His head just fell over. He lost his balance.
9: TV umpire director, we have a player here for LBW. On-field decision is out. I have checked both feeds. Fair delivery. Front on, please.
3: It's a typical Scott Boland delivery. Pitching just outside off stump, nipping back, hitting you around about the knee roll.
2: I think Root knows. I'm just looking at the picture, looking at Joe Root's face. He's looking at the screen. I think he knows he's struggling here. Let's have a look at the height.
9: He's got the outreach, please. We'd like to see
2: that. Bottom of the flap of the pad.
3: Yeah. Might be going over the top. Might be hitting. I think it'll be clipping the stumps.
2: I think he's out. Yeah. It might have been umpire's call.
9: Yeah, between the bat and the ball and flat line, you can go to the ball.
2: He hasn't edged it. This is the big one. And I think it's going to be given out. But we'll see. On technology showing. The crowd will tell you first. There you go. It is umpire's call. For a bail trimmer on Midland leg, and Joe Root is out. He looks very disappointed, but I think he knew it. Fair decision by the umpire. He lost his balance there. He lost his shape. And that's the end of Joe Root for this series. Out for six. 200s to his name. He's answered a few questions. But he can't do it all by himself. LBW to Boland for six. A terrific breakthrough. And England are still minus 66 for three, they're in a bit of strife here now as Harry Brook makes his way out.
1: Jacob Bethel, a shock of peroxide blonde hair at the back of his helmet. Green's on the way into him, a lifter outside the off stump, and he watches it pass through. Oh, and hits the helmet. So Carey hasn't taken that clean. Carey, a rare fumble for him with the gloves, and it trickles onto the helmet. And that will be five for England. Gee, we don't see this too often. 3 for 152. The umpire signals there'll be five byes going on the board. And the helmet has been hit that he's situated behind the keeper. And Carey is still just wringing out his hand. No one got him right on the finger. The byes, by the way, bring up the 150 for England. It was a ball which kept climbing as it passed the batsman, got Carey on the end of the finger on his left hand, and as the ball's fallen behind him, bouncing into the helmet. Here we go, last ball of the session. Brooks on strike, Webster to him now. Brook flays it away again, out through point. That'll be four. It's a square drive. He's just hammered that out through the line of point. And Brook moves to 24, and all of a sudden England trail by just 9 runs at the tee break. And so all of a sudden Australia look like they will be batting again in this test. 3 for 174 England at tee. They trail by 9 runs. Bethell is 79, Brook is 24. England trailing the test by 9 runs. Story of the day, Australia all out for 567. Steve Smith made 138. He added 9 to his overnight score. Webster finished not out on 71. Stark made only 5, and Boland out without scoring. 3 wickets for Cass and for Tongue. The Aussies all out for 567. They led by 183 on the first innings. Crawley didn't last long in the second dig. He was out LBW Stark for 1, letting a ball go. Duckett went for 42, bowled by Neeser. He chopped one back on. And then Joe Root was adjudged leg before for 6 LBW off the bowling of Scott Boland. Bethell 79, Brooks 24, England 3 for 174 at the tee break.
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0: A little bit of music to keep you active, but we'll try and keep you a bit more active when the cricket resumes in a moment. And England, it's almost level here. They need another 9 runs to make Australia bat again. Bethel, an excellent 79. Brook, 24. And at the moment, it does look as though we're going to have a good chunk, if not the whole, of tomorrow to sweat and dwell on what may be. What will happen, Darren Lehman? Where is the game going now? Good afternoon.
1: Good afternoon, Jim. Listeners? Yeah, it was a great tea break and great letter sent through. How's it going to go? Well, they'll need a couple of wickets. If they do that, they start to control the game. So that's a challenge for Australia. But Bethel's played very well. Looking accomplished as a number three. There's a little bit in the wicket. If they get it in the right areas consistently enough, they combated that well. Green was a little bit expensive from an Australian point of view. I think we'll see the big guns on for the first hour, try and break the back, get a couple of wickets, and all of a sudden, you just never know, do you? You never know where it can go in this last 2.5 hours.
0: Well, Bethel's done an outstanding job for England, given that Joe Root was out for 6. Maybe unlucky, maybe not. He was in front, hit him on the pad, the umpire gave him out, and according to the technology, the ball was clipping the stumps. That's enough, and Boland got the prize wicket of Root for 6. So after the break, here's Boland, and there he goes, pushing to the offside. Another run for Bethel. He's moved to 80.
2: Webster comes in, bowls to Bethel. He does go down the ground and smashes him away into the leg side. That's the way to do it. And Jacob Bethel reaches his first Test century. And for all the England supporters who have watched this with broken hearts over the last few months, this is the future. Young man at number 3. He's never scored a first-class 100 before. He comes with an immense reputation for promise and potential. Nothing more. His dad, I see, actually, he's just having a bit of a quiet cry in the crowd there. Wonderful to be here. And this young man's going to score a lot more of these. Terrific innings. That was the first really ambitious shot that he's played throughout his innings. 162 balls. And everyone could just relax again. And he's got that monkey off his back. Here's Webster. He's hit on the pad. Brook on the back foot. There's a peel flag before wicket. The umpire says no. Runs down to third man.
3: We're in the wrong box here, John.
2: Well, I know. We're telling the story. I like John Howard very much. He loves his cricket.
3: Yeah.
2: He didn't look happy, Bunny, handing out those medals, did he? No. And so we did talk a bit about that. Oh, we're having a review of this.
3: Well, hello.
2: Brook was on the back foot.
3: Taking everyone by a bit surprise.
2: Webster liked it.
3: Yeah.
2: And Brook was on the back foot.
4: TV umpire to director. We have a player review for LBW. Original on-field decision is not out. I have checked both feet, fair delivery, front on, please.
2: Brooks having a conversation, or trying to, with Carey, I think. He and Bethel are having a conversation. He stepped away a bit.
4: Nice and slow. Would like to go to the R3S, please.
2: All right, is he struck outside the line of off stump or not?
3: I don't think so.
2: Did he hit it or not?
3: I don't think so.
4: Gap between batter and the ball. You can go to the ball tracking.
2: All right, where's this going?
4: On-field decision is not out. Impact in line. Wicket sitting.
2: He's out.
4: Need to take your decision.
2: Hitting Midland leg. Harry Brooks out LBW to Webster, who is convinced that was out. Yeah, not a great shot from Brook there. He got himself in a bit of a tangle. Same story. Got in, got out. 42. And there's a fourth wicket for Australia, with England leading by 36 runs. We'll see if Ben Stokes is going to come out and bat now, as the time has passed for the time that he's been off the field with his groin strain. Looking at that, though, well, he's got in a bit of a mess there, Tuffers.
3: Yeah, looking to cut the offie.
2: Yeah.
3: Looking to cut the big offie. Just landed in a stark foothold and turned. Luckily, didn't bounce. And as you said, he's got a little bit half-cock, as we say. Not quite forward, not quite back. And it's just done him for the pace off the pitch and slammed into the sort of the back thigh pad, the inside thigh.
2: Will Jack, that's a bit of an odd one. What's happened to Jamie Smith then? He's carded to come in next.
3: I think he might be told off for the first dig.
2: I think that's it. He's on a naughty chair somewhere at the back of the... back of the dressing room. He's sitting there, not allowed off it.
3: No.
2: Well, that could be true. Off comes the drinks cart again. They do keep ploughing on, those two, and they're determined that one day someone's going to take a drink. Anyway, off they come. And there's a bit of a bonus wicket, really, because, funny enough, looking at the replay, Webster was his first indication to Smith, who was saying, what about a review, was it might have been a bit high. You see him with his hands going like that. Which I suppose is what the umpire thought as well. Lovely emotional scenes watching Jacob Bethel's parents there up in the stands, watching their son score his first test century here on a sun-drenched SCG. What a moment for that family. 4 for 219, though, is the situation. As Webster bowls and Jack's on the back foot, plays that away square into the offside, and there's no run.
3: Just got a bit of spin, didn't it? Spin and spun past his edge. He sort of opened the face and tried to ease it through point.
2: Webster again bowls. Oh, what's Jack's doing here? He's gone for a huge hit into the leg side. He's not caught, is he? What's this? What? Second ball, Will Jacks, promoted, has had a slog and caught at deep mid-wicket. What is that?
3: I don't know what that is. What sort of idiot, what sort of knock was that? Hold on.
2: England are 36 in the lead. They've got an injured captain. Jacks is promoted, and second ball, he slogs Webster to deep mid-wicket. Nice catch, mind you, but what on earth that's all about, I have no idea.
3: Scotty Boland with the catch. Great catch, tumbling forward, but it's just biting out of that rough for Bo Webster. And he's bowling it in there at a nice sort of pace, and he's blocked one ball and then slogged it up there.
2: Well, not for the first time in this match, Tuffers.
3: Absolutely speechless.
2: That's speechless. I really don't know what to say. And now Jamie Smith does come out. Let's hear from Prash at Willoughby. He says, hey, Aggers, thanks for your concern for the sports drink, guys. You'll be happy to know that my mate was one yesterday and he managed an offload. AdBlue, is it? No, a blue ice, no sugar or AdBlue. That's what you put in your diesel cars. He offloaded a blue ice, no sugar to Joe Root. Well, that's excellent. And well done, Joe, for taking it, like I say. But if you drank an AdBlue, he might be in trouble.
3: Might have a bit of a tummy up.
2: Anyway, there's a cursor in the wrong place there. Well, that...
3: I know, tough as
2: it's nearly ended. Can nearly draw the curtains.
3: Just a nice off-spinner, outside off-stump, into a little bit of rough. Second ball, have a massive heave, get caught deep in wicket.
2: And what does Bethel think? I mean, look at the way Bethel's batted.
3: Yes, exactly. Incredible.
2: Yep. So they're five down now. Jamie Smith has come out. Webster moves in, bowls to him, and he leans forward and plays an off-spinner back up the pitch.
5: Nisa delivering now, and he's gliding it away through the gully. It was aerial, but nobody there. And down to the rope for four. Another boundary for England. 5 for 250.
6: I'm not sure he meant to hit that there. He sort of almost tried to sway out of the way, and whether he was trying to glide that to third man or not, he got it into the gap very nicely. Went at catching height through the gully region. Big high backlift. I'll give him credit. He was trying to go over the top of slip there.
7: Labuschagne bowls the first ball after drinks. It's short, is pulled away by Bethel. Pick up, throw at the bowlers, and a run out.
5: Clean pickup. Weatherald got it towards Labuschagne. He whips the bales off at the bowler's end. And Jamie Smith is run out. Short of his ground. Out for 26. And the Aussies are pressing for a 4-1 series win. England 6 down with a lead of just 81.
8: Wow, it's a nice piece of work from Jakey Weatherald. He moved quickly, didn't he?
5: Smith came two-thirds of the way down the pitch and then was sent back by Bethel. And the throw was right alongside the stumps. Marnus collected on the bounce, whipped the bales off, and Smith was barely in the frame. 26 run out, Weatherald. After a 41 ball stay at the crease. And the skipper passes him at the gate. So here comes Ben Stokes, who walks out to bat at number 8.
8: How does Ben Stokes play this, considering he's got a groin injury? Darren Lehman's indicating at the back of the box that he'd probably just block.
5: Yep.
8: Obviously with Jacob Bethel in there. Walk, take easy singles maybe, rely on boundaries. Yeah, that probably... It ends an underwhelming tour for the England wicketkeeper, Jamie Smith.
6: Jamie Smith departs twice this match to the bowling of Labuschagne, even though it was a run out, because it was Labuschagne bowling again.
5: Little run out there for Jack Weatherall to be his first in Test cricket.
8: Absolutely. He moved very quickly to his left. Jake Weatherald is just in front of the square leg umpire. He moved beautifully, and it was an excellent throw, bounce throw to Marnus Labuschagne at the bowler's end. Good piece of work.
5: Always an unsettling feeling, but Bethel joined by his captain. The young man still on strike. It's a short one. He pulls it into the same spot. This time just backward a square and splits the two fielders. And Stokes is lucky to skip down the wicket with that bad groin. Bethel gets a single four. It moves to 124. But having just been involved in a run out, I think that's probably a pretty good indication to Jacob Bethel. There'll be very few singles, or certainly no quick singles, with Ben Stokes hobbled, but in at number 8. Silly Point comes in underneath the nose of Stokes. He rocks back, cuts, caught. Smith takes the catch at first slip. Webster's got 3 with his offies. And the England captain departs for 1. England 7 for 267. Stokes goes for 1. And Australia's deficit is only 84. And they have 7 England second innings wickets.
8: That caps off a pretty rotten day for the England captain, Bo Webster. Pretty innocuous delivery, short and wide. He's only succeeded in edging it to the safe hands of Steve Smith at first slip. As Ben Stokes walks off, bitterly disappointed look on his face. He'd be hurting, England captain.
5: He's out for 1, having faced 5 balls, caught Smith, bowled Webster. 7 for 267. And all the while, Jacob Bethel, who came in at first drop, has faced over 200 balls. He's 124 not out. And we're into the bowlers. Bryden Cass walks out to bat. And it's Potts and Tongue, so down to 9-10 Jack in the batting lineup. Pete in Adelaide. My dizzy moment. This is a thing now.
8: Jeez.
5: I was getting married at Adelaide Oval on the day of the district final, so grade cricket final in 2006. We're having photos and a car drive pass. The window goes down. Congratulations, a stranger says. There's a first ball here to Carr, so it comes down the track, hopping at Bo Webster and defending on the offside.
9: In goes Boland, edged and caught by Smith at first slip. That's the end of Bryden Carr. England are 8 down. The lead is only 114, and it's Boland. Change of bowling, he's been brilliant.
1: It worked. The skipper's done everything right today, hasn't he? Pulled the punches, managed to... The only one that's really negated him is Bethel and Brook, who played very well, but Cass trying to play shots. Good ball, bowling back on. He's been miserly today. 2 for 31 off his 16 overs. He's bowled excellently. Front foot defence. Smith takes an easy catch for him, and Boland's just having an outstanding series. It's been excellent throughout and very well done. It's a key wicket now. You've got Matthew Potts coming in for England. Is the last. He can hold a bat for all our listeners there. He can actually bat. So he'll have to bat for about an hour and a half, 2 hours now. That's a big wasp. But he won't play too many shots. He'll just defend, won't he?
9: 15 minutes to get through to the close, but try to give the strike to Bethell as well. This is, again, the art that Bethell will be learning of test match batting with the tail when he's the set batter. And there's still a lot of runs that are needed by England, but Australia turning this really, and it felt like that turning point was 2 wickets in 3 balls from Bo Webster. The horrible shot from Jax and the run out of Smith. Webster again with his off spin, a sharp catch by Smith at first slip. The change of bowling now for Boland, and yeah, wickets have come pretty quickly late in this third session.
1: Well,
9: they might not even need a second new ball.
1: No, they won't.
9: Who knows?
1: Yeah, they might. Well, to be fair, they're Potts. He can actually defend and play well enough to keep him out there, keep him working hard for his wicket. They need to get through this 15 minutes, Unscathed. Don't worry about the runs at the moment. Just get through and get it to 2 tomorrow. 8 down, 114 in front. What did Australia chase against South Africa that year? Was it about 111 and lost, I think it was, against South Africa?
9: Potts facing up to Boland, the keeper standing up. And out to the offside. Here is Boland around the wicket to the left hand, off the back foot, scampering one because he wants two, turning, coming back into the deep backward point. He's running his bat in, and the throw is good, but Bethell, his running is even better. Well judged too. I like it. Being busy, pushing the scoring along, and brings up the 300 for England in their second innings here. 8 for 300. The lead 117, and Bethell now up to 140. So he's surpassed Steve Smith's score in this match, who made 138 earlier, adding only 9 to his overnight score. Last ball of the day, Boland into Bethell, nearly edged behind. Well, Carey has one hand up. I heard a noise, but the appeal has died away. Boland looked interested to start with, but then not so. But wowee, well, we've seen a star born here at the SCG with Jacob Bethell living up to the promise and the hype. And he's going in 142 not out. Albeit the team situation, not a great one for England. 119 runs is the lead, but Australia could have had the game so much more advanced if it wasn't for him holding them up. And a maiden first-class 100 in this Sydney Test match. So England at the close, 8 for 302. 5 overs until a second new ball be available, if that's required by Australia to try and wrap things up in the morning. And then we will have a full 90 overs on day 5. Buff to play with for whatever chase this is going to be for Australia. The lead 119, but Jacob Bethell, this day feels like it's now about him, despite we had the, you know, Steve Smith with his century yesterday. What a treat. He's going to get a marvellous ovation here, I'm sure, because the crowd here have seen a very special talent come to the fore today.
1: Oh, that, take a bow, young man, because the first last 100 happens to be a very big test match 100, fifth test here in Sydney. Played beautifully, well beyond his years.

0: As you said, 22 years old, has all the strokes. I don't think Australia bowled too well to him early, but he didn't allow them to bowl well either. Matthew Potts did a good job at the back end to get through unscathed, but 8 down, 3 wickets lost in that, or 5 wickets lost in that session for 128, I think, Rick, and that really was the session where we had the bad run out of Jamie Smith. He's had 2 bad dismissals this year, and then all of a sudden we've had the other, blokes get out, to a cut shot Stokes, the big slog from Jack, so it was, a couple of big dismissals there.
1: Yep, a big day for Jacob Bethel. The match, we know roughly where it's going to be turning towards in the morning. England's lead 119, 8 for 302. Let's get down to Corbin Middlemas for a full wrap and reaction with Grandstand at Stumps.
2: It was a day in which England fought it out on the back of a fighting 100 from 22-year-old Jacob Bethel, albeit the touring team still a long way behind in the game. England leading by 119 runs, but 8 wickets down in their second innings. The match beautifully set up as we head into a fifth day, the final day of the Ashes series. It'll be the final day of this man's career as well. Welcome to Grandstand at Stumps on ABC Sport. Corbin Middlemas alongside Stuart Clarke and Jason Gillespie, and Usman Khawaja, ahead of his last day as a Test cricketer, joins us on ABC Sport. Usman, firstly, congratulations on a wonderful 15-year career.
3: Thank you. Well, it's been a lot of fun to play. Yes, I'm very grateful for the experience and very grateful I get
4: to...
3: Nope, we're back. We're back. Saf can have the dodgy one.
2: Try that again. Sorry, Us.
3: I'm just very grateful. Honestly, I've said it a lot, but I am. Not everyone gets the opportunity to retire on their own terms. At the home ground, my parents live still in Parramatta, so it's turned out really nice. I'm just very happy.
2: So you get to go to bed tonight, wake up tomorrow, you get to do it one last time?
3: Yeah, look.
2: What sort of emotion does that leave?
3: I mean, we just want to win. It would be a lot nicer to go out on a win and 4-1, and I think that emotion would be much higher if we can finish off and do it well. But either way, I think, one more day left. I can relax after tomorrow. So one last push and then I'm good.
2: Give me the state of play. So 8 for 302 England. The lead's 119. You're out there. You see the pitch and how it's panned out. What do you make of where the match is situated?
3: Look, it's asked for the taking tomorrow. If we play well enough, bowl well enough, get him out, we're going to chase the runs down. So we did a tremendous job at the end of the day today. We sort of let him go in that second session and then... Slug coming on and bowling those beautiful offies and getting that wicket. There's a 2-second referral call. We're getting Brooke, and then we cracked it open there. So it was a really nice end to the day because it was looking a little bit dicey for a little bit.
5: Mate, you're not a...
6: You're not an emotional guy, I know that, but I saw some emotion in your press conference. What are the emotions going to be like tomorrow morning?
3: There's definitely emotion. Honestly, when I was about to come out to bat, there was emotions. I kind of welled up and I'm like, all right, was he coming? Literally, as I was walking down, I welled up. I'm like, compose yourself, you're about to bat. So it was actually really hard. It was one of the hardest batting 10 minutes I've ever done in my life going out there first innings. I'm normally really clear there when I went out. Well, I had to face Bethel, first of all. That's what I wasn't expecting to face Bethel. All the imagery stuff I did wasn't facing Bethel when I first came out there. It was Tangi or someone else. So that took me out by a little bit of surprise, but... It was more so that there's so many emotions going through it. It was hard to calm myself down the first 10 minutes. But once I did, it was kind of business as usual.
4: Are we going to see Usman Khawaja bat at the top of the order one last time?
3: I don't think so. But after Heddy's been absolutely creaming him. Jake started off well too. So, look, I just like to get these runs. But, it's not going to be easy either way. Sometimes it is. Sometimes it isn't. You know what small run chase is like. So you either do them really easy or you have to work for them a little bit. So I'm not sure what tomorrow will hold. I mean, Heddy's already made one run chase easy, so we'll have to wait and see.
2: You guys get into mode as cricketers. I understand that. So you're walking off the ground. You're out for 17. The state of the test match at that stage, I mean, it was still in the balance as to, well, you're going to get the chance to bat again. Everyone at the SCG's on their feet. What was going through your mind on the way off in particular? And I noticed today the SCG groundsman's been at it. There's a thanks Aussie sign with your number on the outfield. What were you thinking walking off?
3: At that stage, I was very confident that I'd get another hit.
2: Yep.
3: I still am. I'm still always ready to bat. So we've played cricket too long to count our chickens. I'm batting 5, literally just takes bang, bang, bang, and I'm in. I could be in there in the third over. You just never know. So for me, walking off, I wanted to embrace the crowd, but I don't want to start giving my farewell and then having to come back out and do it again. We're looking absolutely idiot, Glenn and I, racing the bat, everyone, thank you, thank you, thank you, and then come out again. I was like, I'm not sure I can right now, but it doesn't. It, it's not about that. Honestly, if we got him out today and I didn't get to do that, I would have been perfectly fine. I've had a great week and...

0: It's been a lot of fun, so I'm sweet.
1: Yeah, I need my microphone. apart from doing your own spray painting on the ground, Uzi, tell me, I'm looking at your hat. What does the hat on your head mean to you?
0: The baggy green is so much now. I mean, back then, they used to give them out, right, every tour. Maybe your day. You're not that old, are you? Dizzy might be. But back in the day, they used to give them out. They don't give them out anymore. So it's one of those things that you cherish. But I've had this conversation to the lads. I love my baggy green, but I'm not attached to my baggy green. I'm more attached to playing cricket for Australia. I can lose my baggy green. It's fine. It's materialistic. You know, I think Sean Marshall got eaten by moths. And so these things can happen, but playing for Australia is that's what I'll always hold close to my heart. And I mean, these guys have done it. The dream feels so far away at times, especially when you're younger, especially when I came to New South Wales squad. I saw how good the players were, how good the batsmen were particularly. I was like, I'm not sure if I'm up to this level. And you finally cracked that level. And then you look at the next level, and you look at Michael Clarke. I remember just even every time he came to the SCG or playing for New South Wales, he scored 100. I'm like, I can't score 100 every time I play, like, first-class cricket. How good is this guy? And it always seems so far away. And then when you finally get there, you're like, how good's this? And you're like, wait a minute, I want to keep doing this. There's so many stages to it. And then when you reflect on it at the end of your career, you just think how lucky we are just to play one game, let alone being able to do it for about 15 years. So, yeah.
2: You spoke for 43 minutes in your farewell press conference.
0: I made the most of it, didn't I?
2: rightfully so. I mean, it's your chance to have your say on the way out. You touched on a number of different topics. When you walk out of that and then you get ready to play a game of cricket in 48 hours, was it a distraction? Did you have much feedback? How did you go sort of moving on to what you had to do next, which was ultimately obviously playing this game?
0: It was tough. I'm not gonna lie. I would have liked to announce it a little bit earlier. I mean, I told Aaron McDonald in Melbourne, like 5 days before I announced it, I told him, I knew in Adelaide, so I didn't tell anyone, but my wife knew. and I told him straight away, pretty much after the game finished, maybe a day or two afterwards. And I would have loved to do it then, but everyone was clocking off, going New Year's Eve and, you know, doing what they do. So it was like too hard to do it then. And we just lost a game. So I'm like, maybe it's not the right time. So I waited. It was a little bit distraction, but once you get in the cricket, once you get in the game, I don't think it would have mattered no matter when I announced it. Retirement's always a little bit of a distraction because it is what it is. It's the last game, but I've really enjoyed this game. Hopefully we can finish off with a win.
2: Are you content when you walk out of international cricket tomorrow?
0: Oh, so content. Yeah, very much so. I think I look forward to not having to worry about sneaking off anymore. Yeah, it'll be good fun.
3: Uzi, warm-ups.
1: I was going to say, I saw you on the boat. You could have told me. We've been tight for a lot of years. Right. Hey, Usman, just so you know, it was to me on a boat ride in Melbourne, and I completely brushed him. And I mean, I just ignored him. And he said to me, I was going to text you later. I'm sorry. I apologise now.
0: You know when you get that wave from someone where they're like, wave at you, but you know he didn't recognise me. He gave me that like, yeah. You realise I'm staff. Yeah, how you doing? Yeah, good. Someone else waved to me on the boat. I don't know if it was your wife. It was your son. Yeah, so I like, staff. I played with him for about 5 years. He didn't recognise me.
2: Uzi, I hope tomorrow's the day you want it to be in Charlotte. Appreciate your time.
0: Well said. Thank you. Appreciate it.
2: Thanks to Usman Khawaja, who's with us on Grandstand at Stumps on ABC Sport across the country. 8 for 302, England at Stumps on day 4. England leading by 119 runs in the Test match. Effectively 8 wickets down. Jacob Bethel is there, 142 not out at Stumps. The state of play, Jason Gillespie, Stuart Clark. What do you make of it as we sit here at the close of play on day 4?
4: Yeah, England, obviously 119 runs in front. You'd think it's not going to be enough. But as Uzi mentioned, you don't know. We have seen there's been history here in Sydney. Think back to the early 90s when South Africa defended a low total against Australia. Fani de Villiers got 6 for on a surface that was just offering a little bit of assistance and breaking up. But you just think with this England bowling attack, doesn't matter what they put on the board here, you sense with Australia's lengthened batting lineup that they should chase down whatever England set pretty comfortably.
1: Yeah, look, 8 down, leading by 119. You'd expect Australia to go good night's sleep, good rest, come out 75. The new ball's due in 5 overs' time. Yep. And then it'll be they don't want it to make 150, 160. Yeah. It starts to get a bit uncomfortable, but 120, Travis and the guys come out and play a few shots, and all of a sudden we're 50 or 60. The game sort of peters out from there. But that all said, I think, look, it's been actually a great Test match. The wickets had a little bit on offer. It's good, still good for batting, but starting to take some turn, which is a great thing. And we saw Webster pick up 3. So interesting day's cricket ahead, but Australia well in front.
2: There's so many threads to pick up on, and that is really the general theme, isn't it? Australia heading the test match by 119 runs, 8 wickets down. So, England, 8 wickets down, 119 in front. Australia, though, on top. The overall feel of the game on what is now essentially a second innings match. So if you throw that together, England effectively 8 for 119 in this second innings shootout. The story of the day four, I think quite rightfully belongs to a precocious 22-year-old who grew up in Barbados. He made the move on scholarship to head

0: comes in. Bowles, the referee does go down the ground and smashes him away into the leg side. That's the way to do it. And Jacob Bethel reaches his first Test century. And for all the England supporters who have watched this with broken hearts over the last few months, this is the future. Young man at number three, he's never scored a first-class 100 before. He comes with an immense reputation for promise and potential, nothing more. His dad, I see, actually, he's just having a bit of a quiet cry in the crowd there. Wonderful to be here. And this young man's going to score a lot more of these. Terrific innings. That was the first really ambitious shot that he's played throughout his innings. 162 balls.
1: I joked earlier that he'd been billed really as the second coming of England cricket. Here we get, you know, he's this young guy coming into the lineup. What's he going to be able to produce? I can see why all the hype today and what he was able to produce. Jacob Bethel at 22 in just his sixth Test match. I mean, it took Joe Root four tours to score 100 down here, obviously, against Australia. Have we seen the arrival of the next generational player or the next generational batsman in the England team?
2: I think we've certainly seen the arrival of a very, very good talent. And make no mistake, while there's some thinking in some quarters that he's been given lots of opportunities without having a bank of evidence underneath him in terms of performances, the expectations are real on him. So there's obviously, you know, he would be feeling the heat there, feeling the expectation, knowing that, well, I haven't actually done a lot in first-class cricket. I need to show what I can do. And I think the way he went about it, I mean, I was only talking to Ricky Ponting up in the media centre, and he was nearing his 100. And all he said to me is, if he actually gets there, gets this 100, that'll be one of the best 100s you'll see from a young kid making his first Test century. He said he's superb, and he is a real talent.
3: He certainly is a talent. And look, we didn't know a lot about him, but I'm just looking at just some pure. He's faced 232 balls. Takes a lot of effort and concentration to get that right. He's 142 now, so he can score, obviously. And look, we watched him, but technically he looks quite sound. Lets the ball go, plays off both feet. And when you're getting the likes of Ricky Ponting coming out and saying this guy's got something about him, then you've got to sit here and you've got to listen. So from my perspective, not knowing and seeing a lot of Jacob Bethel beforehand, a real, real positive out of this tour where they're probably going to lose 4-1, but certainly someone they can work with moving forward.
2: How's this for a stat for modern cricket? Jacob Bethel faced 232 balls. All last summer in England in red ball cricket, he faced 200 balls. So that's the way the modern game is going, Saf. It's, you know, it's very, very different.
1: His parents, as Jonathan Agnew alluded to in the call, in the crowd, in tears at the end of it. I mean, that rings bells, doesn't it? Any level of cricket anywhere in the world, the human side of it. And so for a young man to break through and score his 100 today is a player we're going to be talking about, I'm sure, for many years to come. He's got this quirky nature about him, numbers at the moment, where he averages 9 in the first innings. He averages 100 plus in the second innings. So the only times that he's gone past 50 have all been second inning scores. Usually it's the other way, isn't it? Earlier in a Test match, generally the wickets are better for batting up front, and then it gets more difficult as the Test goes on. And yet, even the 40 that he got in Melbourne in a low-scoring match, again, came in the second innings after missing out in the first. Well, what do you put that down to?
3: Wickets are really green.
2: Yeah, I was about to say that, Saf.
3: Wickets got a lot of life in them. He's getting out, and then as the wickets flatten out, he becomes a better player. If they play on some flat wickets in England, which they can do towards the end of the summer over there in their summer season, and he bats at 3 and gets in and he plays like that, oh, he's going to be a pain in the neck for a few teams, because Australia had no answer for him today, and he's still obviously still in 142 not out. But think about that innings. Like he put it hot. He took on Stark, no drama. Boland, Boland was going around the wicket, over the wicket, which Howard's got out in the first innings, but he worked out a way to deal with that. So you can see he's thinking about his cricket. If he keeps going, and on the trajectories, you know, if he keeps on this trajectory, well, who knows where he ends up, but they've found it. They've found someone that can bat.
1: What do we reckon of how the wicket's playing? So, I mean, you look at today that we saw a bit of bowling from Bo Webster. So he ended up taking, you know, career best figures. He's got 3 for something he's never done in the past previously. That was after making 71 not out earlier in the day, but we'll get to that in just a moment. So out of the first 5 dismissals that occurred, 4 of them were

0: be the Bolt or LBW? Is the deck plane a little more variable bounce than perhaps we saw earlier in the test?
1: I think it's definitely a bit more variable bounce. What I did notice was some balls that more jumped at the batters rather than kept low. I know dismissals have been bold in that, but those off the back of a length, and you know, particularly Nisa and Scotty Boland were the ones that were able to extract that movement off this surface. Just a bit spicier, and that was particularly with the newer ball. And yeah, obviously we saw some twist and turn from Bo Webster, which is expected on day four in Sydney.
0: We don't often see him bowl the slow stuff. He's off spinners. In the COVID break, basically he got together with Adam Griffith, who's obviously one of his coaches down in Tasmania, former Tasmanian quick. They basically worked together to get him to bowl medium pace, and at 2 metres tall, he's obviously become a very effective medium-fast bowler. He basically bowls first change for Tasmania. So from really 2020, 2021 onwards, he's barely bowled off spin. Really the only time that he's done that, I think he rolled out one or two overs in Sri Lanka. Barely got a look in there, and then he comes out and bowls here. Obviously comes from a great height and able to get plenty of bounce. He also got a bit of turn today. So does it reinforce that they did the right thing picking Bo Webster and having that option, or do you think that a frontline spinner would have been effective here at this stage of the test?
2: Well, we're going to dangerous territory, aren't we, Gorbs? I think they should have picked a frontline spinner. That's still my opinion. That hasn't changed. Webster's done a really good job, and we've seen out here that the wicket is spinning. So there is a use and there is a utility for having spin in your team. Now, they didn't think, and I suppose this comes back to their theory, that what's the best way to get 20 wickets? Well, they thought part-time spin is better than full-time spin, but I'm not of that ilk. I think they should have picked a full-time and a professional and a spinner, given the same options they've got.
1: Do you think as well, Saf, though, that they're thinking that games aren't going into the fifth day anymore, and sometimes they're not even going into the fourth day, so a spinner is less effective in the first 3 days of a test match, so let's stack our team with seamers?
2: Yeah, that's probably got a little bit. And I think these are all the things that are going into it, and these are all the things that we're looking at and critiquing, because we're not as close to it as the players. They're looking at the wicket, they're talking to the groundsman, they've been here for a couple of days, they've been looking at stats, they've got bucket loads of analysts up in the room that are looking at all these different anomalies or statistics. So they come up with a formula that's the best way to get 20 wickets, and that is what we're trying to work at. And that's the only thing they probably really need to care about, is how do we get 20 wickets and how do we do it as cheaply as possible?
0: You guys both alluded to that the pitch out here, is this good cricket wicket?
2: I think it is. I think it's now probably a little bit bat friendly, but that's okay, because I think there's still a little bit of up and down, and if you get it right with the new ball, I think that there's still enough on offer. So I'm giving it an A, without doubt.
1: I'm giving it an A as well. I think it's a good cricket wicket. I think you get what you put in as a bowler. You get out of what you put in, and the bowlers that have looked to pitch the ball up and hit the stumps. Michael Nisa got 4 for 60 off 18 overs in the first inning. So, and then we've seen Josh Tung pick up wickets, Bryden Cast, Bo Webster's got some with spin, and Scotty Bowen with seam. So it's provided something for everyone.
0: This is Grandstand at Stumps on ABC Sport. Corbin Middlemass alongside Jason Gillespie and Stuart Clark. Just to recap the state of play, England leading by 119 runs, so 8 wickets down for 302 in their second innings. But as is now a second innings game, effectively England 8 wickets for 119. That is the lead in the match. And Jacob Bethell still there with 142 not out. Just a quick recap in what we saw today. The Aussies added 49 to their overnight score to be all out for 567, losing their last three poles. Steve Smith, 138, added only 9 to his overnight tally. The Aussies led by 183 on the first innings. A couple of things to note in the morning session. Bo Webster, 71 not out. So it's his fifth half century in the limited test cricket that he's played. It's his second highest score, behind only the 72 that he got at Lord's, where he was the top scorer for Australia in the World Test Championship final against South Africa. And the other thing to note was Ben Stokes, who, of course, injured his groin. He had to withdraw midway through one of his overs, what turned out to be his 28th over with the ball, and Jacob Bethell had to come on and finish that. We saw him bat later in the day, and really it looked like, and you were on commentary with me at the time, Tiz, and you mentioned that it felt like he could only really run in straight lines.
1: Yeah.
0: So the fact that he got back out there and batted, but it hasn't been his tour. He's looking to play a cut shot, got a thick edge, and it was caught by Steve Smith at first slip. He was one of Webster's three victims.
1: Yeah, he was, and look, he cut a pretty forlorn figure walking off the ground, both when he hurt his groin And when he obviously got out, he was

0: Really disappointed with the shot he played. It probably turned and bounced just a little bit more than he expected from Bo Webster. But yeah, he's disappointed. And I think as much as anything, because he's given himself the very best chance this tour. Ben Stokes, he's looked after himself. He's got himself fit and strong and robust. He's watched his diet and dietary intake and the like. And he's put all his eggs into this basket, this cricket tour. And it hasn't quite gone to plan. And, you know, he'll feel that deeply.
1: So just repeating that stump score, 119 is the lead for England. They are 8 wickets down, though, in their second innings, which brings us to day 5 coming up tomorrow. We get to a fifth day for the second time in the series, but it is only the, 13, 14, 15, 16, 17th day in the series? 18th day, sorry, in the series. So 18th day of the series overall. It will be the final day. The crowd today, by the way, was the best day four crowd we've had at the SCG since Bodyline. So you have to go back to 32-33, the last time we had a crowd this large. 42,864 was the final attendance for the fourth day. Tomorrow, $30. All funds go to a split between the McGrath Foundation and the Cricket Australia Foundation. So the McGrath Foundation still pushing, trying to get towards that magical figure of 480,000 virtual seats. If you are able and you're in a position to do so, you can donate by heading to pinktest.com.au. Of course, all money goes towards the cancer care nurses. But the test match attendance is 185,185. So that's a significant figure across 4 days. And what better day to come along than tomorrow? So it'll be the final day of the series. It'll be the last day, obviously, Usman Khawaja walks onto an international cricket field. But either way, it's going to be the day where Australia are going to get the urn at some stage, whether win, lose or draw or tie, who knows. We will see, obviously, the Australians presented with the crystallised urn at the end of the day.
2: Absolutely, Craig. Excellent. It'll be an excellent day's cricket where the trophy will be presented. You'll get to see the celebrations. You'll get to see everything that goes with it. But it is just, it'll be a great day's cricket. It's, you know, Sydney's obviously turned it on to this year with the weather. It's going to be nice and warm. And you get to celebrate in what has been a really great series. They come around every 4 years, Ashes series, and the way it's been embraced by the whole country this summer, whether it be Perth, Adelaide, Brisbane, Melbourne, even though it didn't go for it, but even the way they embraced it down there. Tomorrow caps off what's been a great series. And they come along, as I said, every once in every 4 years, and Dizzy and myself have been lucky to be part of them. Why not be here and have a look?
1: Is there something special about the last day of an Ashes series? I mean, the one that obviously you played in 06-07 was different for a number of reasons. Three of the all-time greats left the game. But what do you remember from that last day?
2: I was man of the match. What do I remember from that day? It was actually that test match was the first time Mum and Dad came and watched me play live.
1: Wow.
2: Because my first tests were, I was in South Africa and then Bangladesh, and then we basically travelled around the country and they came here. So that's very memorable and very special to me. But look, I probably... Ashes series, but I probably played in one that's a bit different to most because three legends of the game pull up stumps. I don't know, you can probably remember, various. The celebrations are great, I do remember that.
0: Yeah, the celebrations are, I mean, here at the SCG, the change rooms, it's all, they're all like old change rooms, aren't they? But they've been rehashed and redone. Underneath, like you have a few drinks in the change rooms, but then there's a tradition here at SCG, you bang your bat on the floor and then the cellars underneath and the boys, if they knock the bat back, it signals you can go down to the wine cellar and they allow you to choose a bottle to take back up for the boys. And yeah, it's just one of those quirky little traditions that just make this place a little bit special.
1: It will be a special day. And speaking to people that have been to so many over the years, they say, look, doesn't matter what the state is in the series, whether it's, 4-0 or 4-1 or 5-0 or whatever it turns out to be, it's always a special day when the urn is presented. And we will see that here at the SCG tomorrow. An early start still to make up for lost time on day one. So 9:30 we're on air, Australian Eastern Daylight Time. The first ball from 10 a.m. We've got one more topic.
2: Yeah.
1: Have you got something you want to jump in with?
2: I'm coming in shorts and a T-shirt tomorrow. I've got no corporate function, so I'm coming relaxed.
0: You've been busy, boy.
1: Yeah.
2: Actually, I might wear a singlet. Can you wear a singlet up there?
1: You've had that many corporate gigs this week. Every time I know something serious is up and he's about to make the trek to the other side of the ground and visit the Cricket New South Wales box, he takes the blazer off the hanger. The blazer goes on. It's like, right, business time, off you go.
2: So you haven't had any freebies either?
1: No, I mean, been... It's been a great week, actually. You did very kindly invite me, and I went and had a little look the other day at the Cricket New South Wales box. That's how to watch cricket. And I tell you, they're doing it right in there. One topic before we go, a bit of a fun one. So Bo Webster today obviously comes on bowls. He's off spin, touched on it during Grandstand of Stumps earlier in the pod. But the players that bowl both disciplines, basically, a medium pacer as well as a finger spinner. I mean, it's a pretty rare skill, and one that Bo's developed, obviously, given that he's become a medium pacer later in life, having bowled off spin before that. I think the obvious ones we think of immediately are Andrew Symons and Colin Miller as guys that obviously did it for the Australian cricket team. But what about you guys in your cricketing journeys? Any sort of hidden talents from players, even in the nets or whatever it turns out to be, particularly a fast bowler is also a very gifted tweaker or vice versa?
0: I remember Brad Williams, a fast bowler from Victoria and Western Australia. He could actually bowl some half. He only ever bowled them in the nets, but he actually bowled quite decent off spin. And they actually turned and bounced. And so much so that we were on a tour of Sri Lanka, and I think there was thought of he might have actually bowled an over or two of them. They were quite good, yeah.
2: I used to bowl my slower ball like a leg spinner. It used to be like Kumble bowled those. So when the wickets got really dusty out the back, I'd just bowl slower balls. And I used to call them my Kumbles. And I had a running bet going with Brad Haddon that I said, if I get fifer, if you let me bowl them in a Shield game and I get fifer, you've got to keep in a floppy hat, which is completely off the mark. So we had this ongoing for about 5 years, and every time the wicket got dusty, I'd say, come on, let me bowl some Kumbles, and he'd go, no, no, no. But they weren't great, by the way, and I'm pretty sure I wouldn't have got fifer, but he was so worried about having to wear a floppy kit that he wouldn't let me do it.
1: Of course, Marnus Labuschagne in more recent times.
0: Bowls leg spin.
1: Bowls leg spin and has taken to bowl in his medium paces as well. So it's a great party trick. It doesn't happen all that often, obviously, in modern cricket for guys that are able to bowl both disciplines. I did chat to the voice of Summer, Jim Maxwell, on the way out. He said, look, Alan Davidson did it over the years, and Phil Johnson, and of course Tony Gregg famously as well as a couple of guys over the years.
0: Bruce Yardley.
2: Ricky Ponting, did he bowl some seamers in a few offies?
0: Yep.
2: He did. I'm pretty sure he did that too.
1: All right, don't forget day five, the last day of the Ashes series. England resuming 8 wickets down with a lead of 119. Grandstand cricket on ABC Sport for the culmination of the Ashes.
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4: This Science Week, we're celebrating Australia's wildflowers. Which bloom captured the nation's heart? Is it the elusive underground orchid?
3: Or maybe it's a trigger plant which slaps pollinators with its pollinating bits?
4: Is it the fluffy purple desert flowers?
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1: Here comes Cass on his way in, bowls to Webster at short. He's pulling in the air but safe. Pass backwards square and away for four.
14: But Stokes with two slips in the gully and Webster around the pad, worth wide of mid on, and takes off for a single. And the 50 comes up for Webster. 50 not out.
15: Right, here's Boland. He's caught at slip. Boland's got a golden duck. I'm not sure how much it'll bother him. His work is now to come. He's got a bowl. England out. That lead is 183.
5: ABC Sports coverage of the Ashes.
1: Mesa's on his way in. Bowls to Bethel, who on drives back down the ground for four. That is a shot.
16: Bethel is on 49 and Stark left arm over, gets a little bit of width and he cuts away towards the boundary. It goes for four and Jacob Bethel has a maiden Ashes 50.
15: Webster comes in, bowls to Bethel. He does go down the ground and smashes him away into the leg side. That's the way to do it. And Jacob Bethel reaches his first Test century. And for all the England supporters who've watched this with broken hearts over the last few months, this is the future. His dad

0: sad, I see, actually. He's just having a bit of a quiet cry in the crowd there. Wonderful to be here. And this young man's going to score a lot more of these.
1: The Ashes.
2: Australia versus England.
0: Here's Webster. He's hit on the pad. Brook on the back foot. There's a peel flag before wicket. The umpire says no. Oh, they're having a review of this.
3: Oh, hello.
4: Bigger sitting.
0: He's out. He's out. Hitting Midland leg. Harry Brooks out LBW to Webster, who is convinced that that was out. Same story. Got in, got out. Webster again. Bowls. Oh, what's Jack's doing here? He's gone for a huge hit into the leg side. He's not caught, is he? What's this? Second ball. Will Jacks, promoted, has had a slog and caught at deep mid-wicket. What is that?
3: I don't know what that is.
5: Silly point comes in underneath the nose of Stokes, who rocks back, cuts, caught. Smith takes the catch at first slip. Webster's got three with his offies. And the England captain departs for one.
1: The Ashes, live across Australia.
2: Australia versus England.
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5: Australia are closing in on a 4-1 series victory, but not before a fighting 100 from Jacob Bethell. The precocious 22-year-old has dragged this test match into a fifth day. He came to the crease when England were 179 behind. He's still there when day five begins, and England are now 119 runs in front. Welcome to Grandstand Cricket on ABC Sport. Corbin Middlemass is my name. We're on the boundary's edge at the SCG for the 18th and final day of this season's Ashes series. It's always a joy to be here. It's another glorious day. It's going to be a steamy one, 32 degrees with high humidity, and it will feel particularly warm. It's going to get into the high 30s in some parts of the city of Sydney today. The whole gang's down here on the boundary's edge, as we have been throughout the test match so far. Alison Mitchell, Stuart Clark and Jason Gillespie. Dizzy, to you first. Here we are, the end of the road, the last day of the Ashes series. And it feels like the natural rhythms of Test cricket are back. We're a little bit concerned about the game more broadly, the series perhaps at the end of the Melbourne Test match, but here we are on the fifth day of what has been a compelling Test match so far.
6: Yeah, good morning, Corby. Good morning, everyone. It has been a very good Test match, and I think a lot of that has to do with the surface and, I suppose, the tempo that it's been played by both teams. I mean, Travis set aside. Travis has got his own tempo. But I think it's been the game's been played well. It's been entertaining, hasn't it? Like, you know, you don't need to see a runner ball or 7-8 and over to be entertained. You want a good contest between bat and ball, and I think that's what we've seen. We saw some fantastic cricket yesterday, and looking forward to, you know, look, the game's not over. Make no mistake about that. Everyone's just assuming that Australia will knock over England and then chase these runs down, but it's not. We know Test cricket isn't as straightforward as that.
5: Do you feel a little bit more satisfied, Ellie Mitchell, given the fact that we've had 2 2-day Test matches, we've now had 2 5-day Test matches, and then obviously the 4 days up in Brisbane thrown in, but 18 days feels a little bit more satisfying than perhaps the 15, 16 we were staring down at one point?
7: Morning, everybody. Yeah, but it does feel more meaty, doesn't it? We've had a meaty Test match to finish with, and that is much more satisfying for the series. And this is a Test match where, again, there's been multiple moments, hasn't there? And that's what, I guess, a 4- and 5-day game is about. We know it's Usman Khawaja's last Test match. That was always going to be the case. This is always an occasion because it's the pink test. But also here we've had the Joe Root 100, the Steve Smith 100, had the Travis Head and Alex Carey through the series. But Jacob Bethell last night and yesterday really was an amazing story to finish with and to give. You know, regardless of which way this match goes now, given what went before, it has really given the England supporters just that little bit of pep I think they needed, and a glimpse into what the future might hold, and suddenly a sense that there is some optimism about the future and there are players who really can play class Test cricket.
5: When does it get awkward today, Stuart Clark, for the Australians? 119 is England's lead. Wicket still feels like it's playing pretty good. They're 8 down. Bethell's still there. When does it get a little awkward for the Aussies?
8: Yeah, morning, Corby. Morning, everybody. Well, I think it's probably going to get another 50 or 60 before it gets really awkward. I think at present, 119. New ball's, what, 5 overs away. We'll see that bit of bounce, bit of seam. If they can peel off another 40 or 50, it just gets into the realm of, you know, that uncomfortableness. And then especially if they lose a wicket or two early. But what we saw in Perth may happen again. But I think at the moment, Australia well in front and excited about

0: getting the new ball, or at least knocking over these two pretty quickly. I think Stark will probably get the ball quickly and a bit of pace and a bit of bounce. And if they can get themselves batting fairly soon, I think the game will end fairly quickly. Because I don't think Travis Head will come out, and we know he's going to play shots. And if he gets going, well, it will end quickly.
1: Usman Khawaja leads the Australians onto the field for his last day of international cricket. It's a beautiful moment as the team just pushed him out the front. They held back about 10, 15 metres or so, and now his teammates catch up to him and give him a few high fives with the baggy green on his head as the Australians walk out into the field to start the fifth day of the last test of the series.
0: Done, dusted. Good night, Irene.
1: Jacob Bethlehem.
0: Who's Irene, by the way? I don't even know. Is she here?
1: She will be somewhere.
2: Jacob doesn't think it's done and dusted.
1: Jacob Bethlehem, 142 not out. Potts is yet to score. I don't think the O'Reilly stand is open at all.
0: No, shut.
1: Yeah, can't see a single person in there, but the rest of the ground well populated. Thanks to Saf, to Dizzy and to Ellie. You'll hear from all them throughout the day. But to get us going, day five from the SCG, Darren Lehman and the voice of summer, Jim Maxwell.
3: Thank you, Corb. Hello to you all. Hello, hello, and welcome to the show. There's something left-handed about what's going on here. There's Darren Lehman next to me. Khawaja just came out for a farewell, and Bethel's not out on 142. So we're all, if I can get you to your thesaurus again, we're all a bit sort of sinistral today.
4: Ooh, good early start.
3: How are you, Darren?
4: I'm very well, thank you. Morning, listeners. Yeah, good pre-show from Corbin and the boys and Ali down there. Usman Khawaja walked out on his own for a bit just to lead his last day of international cricket, which was good to see. We have spin to start with Beau Webster. They've got three overs from that end before the new ball, so you think it'd be him and someone like Boland or Nestor will start this end. They'll try and get these wickets very quickly. They won't want them to hang around too long and get that total up. And England's point of view will be trying to get to, can they get it to 200 with the last two wickets? And we could have an interesting run chase.
3: So Potts is facing a slip and a short leg, and Webster bowls to him in a short ball as a long hop, and it goes out to the boundary for four. That's the interesting part of Webster. Here and there he's bowled a couple of pearls, a Jaffa, but is he really a frontline spinner into the future for Australia? Can you see him getting a bag of wickets in India next year?
1: 8 for 316. The second new ball's just been taken. Bethel is 148. And Matthew Potts is there on 8. So he's in at 10, Potts. The only man to come is of course, Josh Tung.
4: And here we go. New ball. That's the time. Saf bringing refreshments. He does so well here, the board member, doesn't he?
1: He's delivering the goods.
4: He's had to make up for it. We've had a bit of hiccups with Saf on commentary this week, haven't we?
1: Did I miss something?
4: No.
1: All right, field spread. Mitchell Stark has the second new ball as he hits the crease, delivers now to Bethel, who whips it away off his pads. Now through mid-wicket, he wants to. Coming around in the deep, retrieved by Head. Spiffs it into the bowler's end, and he's back for a couple. And he's back for another milestone. What an innings it's proving to be. It's 150 red for Jacob Bethel. Pay very close attention to this man. The 22-year-old Jacob Bethel, and a star is born at the SCG.
5: Stark again goes looping in and bowls, and Bethel cracks that away. No, he doesn't. He's edged. There's a hard sound. I thought he got it away to point. He's caught behind, and Bethel's magnificent innings comes to an end. On 154, ball in that area that he's played so well up to now, but the extra bounce of the new ball. And Matthew Potts gives Bethel a slap on the back. And Jacob Bethel gets a standing ovation, and my word, he deserves it. You know, it's often very tempting when you see a young player do something decent to say, wow, this is the start of something great. But this innings really does feel like it's the start of something great. The way that he's played, the temperament that he's shown, that's an innings by a number three if somebody might have played 100 test matches, let alone a man who'd never scored a first-class 100 before. What an innings that was. And Bethel walks over the boundary edge. His parents are sitting just down to our right in the box, immensely proud of what their son has done here over the last 2 days. In goes Stark and bowls, and he's caught at mid-off. A little dolly catch. It's all over, and Australia need 160 to win this last test match and take the series 4-1. It's taken them a bit of a fight today to get there. Let's face it, we've had, what, just over an hour's play. England's lower order doing what they could. But is it enough? And what sort of damage might Travis Head do to this at the start of the innings? We shall see. Today, Rick, in terms of wickets falling, I know it's all happened, a little bit of a rush there. They lost Bethel.
2: He started at 8 for 302, so 40 runs exactly added for the 2 wickets.
5: OK, Bethel for 100
2: and 154, and Tung was out for 6. And Box remained 18 not out.
5: And bowling figure wise?
2: Bowling figures, Stark ended up with 3 for 72. Boland 2 for 46. Neeser 1 for 55. Green none for 40. Head none for 25. Labuschagne none for 15. And Webster 3 for 64 takes the figures.
5: Excellent. Thanks much indeed. Corbin.
1: Yes.
5: In.
1: I've got something for you, Aggers. There's a chance you'll be back later in the day, as obviously to work for us as always on ABC Sport.
5: Yeah.
1: But we love having you on, obviously, all summer long and your commentary here. But leading into a series, we do lots of previews and all the rest of it, and we ring you up and annoy you in the other time zone and everything else. And on Grandstand, we had you on leading into the series.
5: This feels bad. This feels like it could be bad.
1: It's good. And you did have a prediction for us. You were so confident that Joe Root was going to score 100.
5: Oh.
1: And you said to me, $10
5: oh.
1: for every Joe Root 100 in the series.
5: You're paying up.
1: So this is what we call a crayfish, obviously, given the natural colour of it, of course. It's, so there's $20 for the 2 Joe Root 100s in the series.
5: Should I be framing this? or perhaps at least autograph it? Corbin, thank you very much indeed. Look, if I don't know what time I'm on this afternoon.
1: You'll be back.
5: Well, I'm not going to say goodbyes yet then. Corbin, thank you. I do appreciate that. I'm going to...
1: 10 to 2.
5: The only trouble in this country now is getting rid of it.
1: Yes.
5: I know, a cashless society.
1: I was going to say you can buy beer, but you might only get one for $20 nowadays.
5: Corbin, I appreciate it. Good man. Paying up your dues.
1: Brighton Cass has the ball. He's the second leading wicket taker in the series with 22.
0: We've got 3 men in the deep with the brand new ball and a leg slip. So they've got a deep point, deep backward screw and a deep fine leg. 2 slips and a leg slip. I'm interested to see where he bowls you.
1: Here we go. 4th innings of the test. In the Aussie second innings, they need 160 to win. Cass, a full toss to start. Hits head on the pads. Did he get an edge on it? Throw comes in from second slip. Brook throws the stumps down. Head thinks he got back. Brook's appealing both for the LB and a square leg for the run out. And that is an eventful start to the Australian second innings.
6: Seen it pretty well.
0: So they're not going to refer. I don't think it's... But I tell you what they're going to do. They're going to refer this to the third umpire at square legs. I'm not sure Travis Head got back.
1: Okay, so first of all, it's not out LBW and no review used.
0: And they had to let the DRS tick down then. They couldn't... So the square leg umpire didn't make a decision.
7: We have umpire review.
0: I think this is close.
1: But so from the umpire review for the run out. As you heard from the third umpire. I don't even know if it is it a run out or is it stumping? Was he attempting to run or was he just out of his ground?
0: Oh, I think he was he's back. He's safe just.
7: He has grounded.
1: Wow.
7: I have a decision for you at the big screen.
0: There's a meter in that.
1: Yeah, that's Kumar Dharmasena. Yeah. The ball's in the frame though, isn't it? So it's not in by a heap. And quite rightfully asked the question.
0: It was a big full toss. Travis just missed. Swung a bit late.
1: What happening on that ball?
8: Weatherald crouches again. He's on 16. Cass is there outside the off stump, but a player missed this time. No, they think that was a nick. A late joining in of the appeal by Cass. Jamie Smith went up. Are they going to ask for the review?
9: I reckon they're going to call for it. There you go.
6: Anything from anyone?
8: Stokes is asking anyone. Input? He's walking forward with his arms outstretched. And finally does go for the review just as the timer was about to tick down.
9: I've mentioned this about Steve Smith when they do with reviews. The collaboration there from Ben Stokes, we can hear that. I think that's fantastic, right? These are things you strategise as well in the lead up to a game.
8: So Weatherald 16 from 19. Let's see how this one looks on the slow-mo.
9: What do you reckon, Ali?
8: Jamie Smith did go up straight away.
7: Okay. Can you go to the
8: first view by...
7: Please?
9: Doesn't really give us much, does it?
8: Can't really see the seam changing as if it's taken a thin edge on the way past the bat. Could it be a toe end?
9: Well, the England's are clapping. They feel they've got it, their man.
8: As a murmur, but it's not a spike.
9: It's not a spike, is it?
8: It's a very long, elongated
7: can
8: wobble.
7: Roll back. Okay.
8: How does this get interpreted?
9: I have a feeling they might give that.
8: Does it line up and is it
7: can
8: a frame
7: it go back
8: after?
7: Face
8: it is
7: one, what, from the beginning? From the beginning?
8: This murmur appears a frame after the ball passes okay. The bat, which is acceptable with Snicko.
7: Nice and slow.
8: It's nice to ask what else it could be. England are clapping. They
9: yeah,
8: believe that that
9: they
8: is.
9: They reckon they've got their man.
8: Which I think you can understand that being given. It's not a sharp spike.
7: Once
8: but
7: more, please. Once more.
8: It's a definite noise on Snicko, now, isn't it?
7: Yes. You can save it the on-field call, Asan.
9: Oh.
7: Asan.
8: Oh, England
7: call.
8: Will not be able to believe that.
7: On the screen, Asan.
8: Bryden Pass is turning to Asan Raza and approaching him to say, well, what's going on, why? Ben Stokes has actually had to almost sort of move Pass away, and he's having a conversation himself. Pass was furious. Stokes still in conversation with the umpire. Well, Stokes is walking away. Not sure he got the explanation that he was looking for.
9: No.
8: I don't have the explanation.
9: Does it have to be a spike? Or, I mean, there was clear movement. And what else could it have been?
8: Well, that's the question.
9: Yeah,
8: I don't think we heard that from the TV umpire, did we? As to, well, if it's... What is the justification, Kumar Dharmasena, for that murmur on the Snicko? Cars continuing, an angry cast around the wicket, a play and a miss. Another cross-batter shot cut attempt by Weatherald. Through it goes. Cars is following through now and having a word with Weatherald, who's got a bit of a smile on his face. That's a bit unnecessary because it wasn't Weatherald's decision. He goes upstairs as he's telling him you're a little fortunate to still be there. Cars walking back the end of his mark. He's still got one more ball to come. Travis Head came forward from his position at the non-striker's end as well to make sure that this moment was diffused. Carson,
9: there's a bit going on out there.
8: Seen him so animated. Bethel continuing with his left arm spin, advancing and driving him, looking for the boundary again. There is some protection there. They're coming back for a gentle two. I think Travis Head thought that was probably going to the boundary. But it does take Australia past 50, none for 51 in this 10th over of the chase, needing another 109. Travis Head advances on tongue. This one's gone sky high. Bryden Carse is trying to get underneath. It hangs in the air and Carse pouches the catch. The end of Travis Head and some relief then for Bryden Carse, who was furious earlier with the way a catch behind was reviewed, but Head's on his way for 29. Australia's their first wicket in this chase of 160. They're one for 62.
4: Well, he did want to get to the pub quickly, Ali. That's the 2020 shot. I mean, that's the way he plays. He's actually thinking knocking as many as he can off before lunch and get the game done and dusted. I mean, he didn't need to do that. He could have sat back and pulled that for six as well. But it's been entertaining. It's been a great summer for Travis Head, opening the batting. Bit of luck there because Usman really was opening the batting at the start of the summer and then they had the fourth change, first test match. And he changed the way the test match went in Perth. And I know it's going to be pretty close between him and Stark as player of the series, but he'll be extremely proud of what he put up this series for an Australian point of view, shouldering the burden of moving to the top of the order, changing the way Australia played in the series, I reckon, with his trav ball. Over 600 runs and one of the players in the tournament for mine.
8: Well, Australia need another 98 to win. It's 98 runs, plays 9 wickets at the moment. And it's Australia's to get over the line here on the fifth day. And we may yet get the moment, the occasion of Usman Khawaja walking out to bat. Maybe Travis Head's just doing a bit of a favour for Uzi.
4: Yeah.
8: We'll see. One for 62, though. Out has Marlis Labuschagne has come out to join Weatherald out in the middle. The lower reaches of the pavilion in the sun are pretty sparsely populated today. It's a hot one, the burgundy seats of the lower reaches.
10: Upper deck
8: is full when you look all around the open stands. In fact, we thought the Bill O'Reilly stand wasn't open today. At the start of the day, it was completely empty, Buff, and that has now filled up.
10: I reckon they've thought there's more people coming in.
8: Yeah.
10: We're now, 22,000, so you're starting at the stage where you have to.
8: Absolutely. Lots of walk-ups and people just wanting to, see you've got a live game to end the Ashes series.
10: I mean, if they get a couple of weeks before lunch, you're watching polling. After lunch.
8: Never over till it's over.
10: Yeah, that's exactly right.
8: Well, wicket then for Josh Tunk. Labuschagne with Stokes setting his field. He's taking his position at first slip. So two slips and a gully. Cover, mid-off, mid-on. And a catcher at short mid-wicket, as well as square leg here for Labuschagne, who gets a four ball directed on leg stump. And he's able to turn it around the corner behind square for two. Back he comes, and Tung has his hands on his head because it was easy enough to go with the angle.
1: Tung is short, of course. Weatherall pops it up, ball up in the air, and he's caught. Somehow the ball carries all the way down to a regulation fine leg, and the short ball plan works. Potts hangs on to it, running forward, and Tung packs up Weatherall. He's out for 34. Australia 2 for 71, and Jake Weatherall falls to the short ball, which triggers an early lunch.
10: Well, I don't know how it's got to fine leg, but again, because he's up and down in his stance, he's not sure whether to let it go, play it, hook it, cut it. And I just think that that's a technical issue for him. So that's a big wicket, and there is a chance. You're saying there's a chance, England. I mean, they pick up three wickets for 30 or 40, and all of a sudden you're 5 for 100, and it's game on, because it is spinning, it is bouncing. Tung got the pace and the bounce there. You got Smith coming in. Labuschagne, if they get a little partnership, yes, it'll be fine. But, you know, Travis Head started that by dancing down the wicket, actually having a big swing, trying to get the game over with. So we've seen Australia balk at these situations before. So the first half hour after lunch is going to be fascinating, because you never know where this game's going.
11: 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Australia versus England.
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1: Grandstand cricket on ABC Sport. The England fieldsmen just warming up on the boundary's edge. They're about to start the second session on day five, the fifth day. Umpires and the players are on their way back out. Australia need 89 from here, resuming at 2 for 71 in their second innings with Labuschagne on 7. And Steve Smith is there with him. Usman Khawaja due in at the fall of the next wicket. England, of course, need 8 wickets from here. The voice of summer, Jim Maxwell, sits back down after lunch. Moments for you, Jim. Stand out in the series. You've done this for 50 years. Are there a couple that will stick with you?
3: I'm going to go alternate for you.
1: Yes.
3: Two moments, same player. Will Jack's dropping that catch out in the boundary, and then Will Jack slogging the second ball yesterday. Definitely moments of the series.
1: Jeez.
3: Don't you think?
9: Summed it up for England, you think?
1: Yeah.
3: I'm sorry, but it did. From Australia's viewpoint, oh, well, any time Stark's got the ball in his hand or Travis Head's got a bat, that'll do, won't it? I can't think beyond that.
1: I'll leave it with you, Jim. I'm off to get something to eat.
3: Thank you. I've luckily, my carer found me floating around and got me back in here. Thank you, Ben. I'd got the wanderlust, and I was somewhere between here, there, and nowhere. And Rick saved me. He got the tapioca out, and that was very tasty. Yes, Rick, what have you got?
13: On the 6th of January 1994, Australia were chasing 117, and they were 1 for 51.
9: That was against South Africa.
13: Against South Africa. So for
9: Barney de Villiers,
13: they lost 9 for 60.
9: Wow.
13: Here, Australia is 2 for 71, chasing 160, 89 to win.
3: They stopped playing shots in that innings. It was dreadful. But Farney was having fun. He had a little toy motor car running around the field and everything else.
9: I remember that.
3: Yeah, he took 6 for 24, didn't he?
13: Something 43.
3: Oh, sorry.
9: He was bowling off cutters.
3: Yeah. And the pitch was a bit oopsie-doopsie.
9: Used to bowl wide of the crease, Farney de Villiers. Yeah. Do you know why? You know why he bowled wide of the crease? Because
3: he didn't have to. He was worried about tampering?
9: No, because his back leg, the way his follow-through was, if he got too close to the stumps, he'd always hit the stumps.
3: Yes, yes.
9: So he had to bowl from wide of the crease.
3: Yeah. He was the tick boof boof.

0: tick man.
1: Who yours?
0: When we went to South Africa, he started talking like this. I said, what are you talking about? He said, tick boofs, bat to pad, boof ticks, pad to bat. And he said, this is before DRS, he said, if it was ever, ever pad first, then bat, you never got it. Never got an LB. Anyway, enough of the history. We're about to see more of it unfold in front of us with Smith yet to score. Labuschagne, 7. It's 2 for 71. Target, 160. Ooh. Is the game still on, folks? Keep listening. First ball after lunch. And it's Tung pitching up, and Smith works it away behind square for a single. Tung's got both wickets here, and Smith is immediately off the mark. And he's coming up over the wicket to bowl to Labuschagne. He's going down, and whack! He hits it out to deep mid-wicket. See, you can't beat anyone in the air. He got under that, he's hit it for 6. He's hit it over mid-wicket for 6. The cafeteria is open after lunch. As Sport bowled. He's bowled through the gate. That turned. That actually turned. Smith's out. Plunging forward. And he missed it.
1: It's a really good delivery.
0: Wow. Yeah. That did turn between bat and pad. Oh, the game's on again, Dizzy. 3 for 92. Well, chasing 160.
1: There's always a twist. And this one certainly twisted off the surface. Between bat and pad, a puff of dust. It's actually a beautiful piece of bowling. The classic off-spinner's dismissal.
0: His best ball of the series, no doubt about that.
1: Oh, it's the best ball of his life.
0: Yeah. That's right. So here we go. We're going to get applause for Usman Khawaja. He comes onto the field for the last time in his Test career. A bunch of photographers following him. Smith gives him a tap on the back as he goes. And they might even, from the look of it, form a guard of honour for Usman Khawaja as he makes his way out to the middle of the SCG in his 88th Test match. This is always a great sight. It shows the sportsman in all these people, the sense of knowing what it's about. And he actually shakes Stokes' hand as he walks past. A lovely moment there, a guard of honour recognising the final contribution, the last innings from Usman Khawaja. He gets a hug from Manus Labuschagne as he arrives. And well, the crowd applauding everywhere there for Usman Khawaja, the valedictory innings.
1: It's been a tough tour for England and been a tough day so far, but well done. The England cricket team, well done Ben Stokes. It was a great moment. Wonderful moment for Usman Khawaja, for him, all his family and friends and teammates. Lovely moment.
0: It's interesting when you see that, because, as I've often said, the most famous duck in Test history was Bradman in his last Test. But that didn't happen because it was the first innings and no one knew whether or not there would be another innings.
1: Right.
0: So he got clapped off getting out for a second ball duck, but he didn't get the acknowledgement when he arrived for that extraordinary moment in Test history and his career. One of the greatest batsmen, if not the greatest, a duck in his last innings. Now, Jack's with success. He bowls and Khawaja blocks the first ball. So it won't be a golden. He doesn't have to worry about that. The end of the over, 3 for 92.
2: Is Khawaja as he laps very fine. Down the fine leg, bouncing away. And Usman Khawaja gets the boundary. He's off the mark with 4 runs, 3 for 100. Tung's on his way in. He's coming around the wicket to Uzi, who chops on. The end. The final chapter closes on Usman Khawaja's international career. And Joe Root shakes his hand on the way off. Khawaja out for 6, 4 for 119. And Usman Khawaja will make his way off for the final time at Test level. Manus Labuschagne goes to meet him at what would be regulation cover. An embrace between the pair. And there's not a single person in the SCG that are not on their feet. 15.

0: years of international cricket. He drops to his knees in front of the thanks Aussie sign and bows down in front of the members. He gets back up. There's a full 360, raising his bat to all those in attendance here at the SCG. He grew up in an apartment down the street, and here he is as a 39-year-old walking off the field for the last time in Test cricket. 88 Tests and out for Usman Khawaja.
1: Yeah, look, I was lucky enough to be there when he played his first game for New South Wales as a player, and to watch him, you know, what's been an 88-match career. And look at the pictures of Usman come off the ground. Yeah, it's been it's an interesting sort of emotion for me, just watching him finally make his way out of the Test arena. And what it's been a great career. And I saw his mum and dad earlier. They're sitting across the road over there, and everyone's very emotional. And it'll be time for him now to reflect on, you know, the rest of, well, you know, for the rest of his life, on his international career, which is, as you said there, Corbin, an 88-match career. And guy, little boy, young boy that moved here when he was young, lived down the road, and, well, lived out his dream, didn't he?
0: Absolutely. What a moment. Thanks, Aussie. Painted on the outfield, right in front of the members, and got a moment to lap it all up on the way out.
1: Can I, yes, just looking at his, there's his wife and little kid, little fellas.
0: Jeez, it's a big wake for any player when they bow out of the game. And obviously Usman Khawaja, we got the chance to speak to him at Stumps last night, had the 43-minute press conference. He's a trailblazer in Australian cricket, the first Islamic player to represent the country, the first Pakistani born. His wife Rachel in tears in the stands, and tongues on his way in as things continue out in the middle as the game rolls on, and Alex Carey ducks underneath it.
2: And Joe Root bowling his off-spin, comes in from the far end, bowls, and Labuschagne drives into the offside. Oh, it could be a run out here. He's got to get back into his ground. The ball's coming in. Now, I think he's got him. What was he doing? And Labuschagne's furious. He's on his knees. He's been run out. Run out for 37. He slapped the ball to mid-off. He set off for a run. Carey wasn't going anywhere.
3: He's out.
2: He's still just sitting on it. You've got to harness, you're out, mate. I'm sorry.
3: Well, I don't think the umpire's given him out. They've gone upstairs, so he's out. I think he's out by about a foot or so.
2: Well, he's on his knees. He's leaning on his bat, literally on the ground. Oh, he knows he's out.
3: He knows he's out. He knows he hasn't made it. Kerry's not making his way down the other end either. No. What about that?
2: He's leaning on his bat. As Labuschagne still on his knees. He's like a man in prayer. And looking at the replay, you can hear the cheer. He's out by a yard. And now off he goes. Wow. Well, what impact is that going to have? Cameron Green's already halfway to the middle. Labuschagne is going off. I tell you what, I think I might clear the dressing room when Marnus Labuschagne gets in. He drove it up to the fielder and ran straight away. I mean, he was going with the shot. Mm. Carey was never going anywhere. He said no, no, no, but it was, he just ran straight away. The ball beat extra cover.
3: I think
2: Carey
3: was worried about extra cover stopping it. So he was sort of watching extra cover coming, which was Bethel, who dived but didn't get anywhere near the ball. And so he stayed on his haunches. Oh, now it's getting a little bit interesting, a little bit exciting, isn't it?
2: Yeah. Potts with the throw, by the way.
3: Yeah.
2: A really lovely throw on the bounce, accurate, through to the wicketkeeper. Now they're singing down there.
3: They're going good, huh?
2: In the terraces, they are. You'll hear them in the distance. Cameron Green's arrived. He owes his team a few with the bat, I think. Maybe this is the time he delivers. 5 for 121. And Root, with a slip and a short leg, moves in, bowls to Green. It pops up in the leg side. Just past Duckett, who is now at short leg.
4: Carey on strike. 3 runs needed. Jax bowls, and he pushes forward up the offside. What was Carey? 28 dismissals for this series, Rick?
5: Yes.
4: And that's just what, one behind Haddon?
5: Yes.
4: Yeah.
5: The all-time record.
4: Yeah. So he's had a good series altogether, of course, as he gets a run now, pushing forward out to deep cover. Misfield. They'll come back for 2. The scores are level and the ball goes away for 4 runs, and that's the game. Australia have won.

0: this game by 5 wickets. Carey hits the winning runs. He embraces Cameron Green and probably says to him, I'm sorry about the running between the wickets. I'm going to call Cameron Green and say, not your fault, it's mine. We've done the job. That's all that matters. We've won this game by 5 wickets in 32 overs, just under 32 overs. So 5 runs and over. There are handshakes all around in the middle of the ground. This has been a stunning performance by Australia to win the series 4-1. They hold the Ashes, and we're going to have a presentation down on the ground, which you'll be hearing about, and the grandstand at Stumps. But just first of all, I'll give you a little detail of the day, with England all out for 342, leaving Australia 160 to get. And in the English innings today, Bethell was eventually caught by Carey off Stark for 154. Cast caught by Smith off Boland for 16. Potts not out, 18. Tongue 6 bowled, caught by Labuschagne off Stark, and they were all out for 342. 3 wickets to Stark with 30 for the series, and Webster 3-4-64. In the chase, Head caught, Cast bowled, Tongue 29. Wetherill caught, Potts bowled, Tongue 34. And then a bit of a collapso. We had Smith bowled through the gate by Jacks for 12. Khawaja bowled by Tongue for 6, played on after getting a reception from the players out in the middle of the ground. And then Labuschagne run out, taking a bizarre run and being sent back, and the throw beat him home. And then we had Carey 16, Green 22. Australia winning by 5 wickets. Mr. Lehman, your last gasp on the series, what do you think?
1: Well done, Australia. 4-1. I think they were outplayed in Melbourne only, but the rest of the time they dominated every game pretty much from lunchtime on day 2 in the Perth Test match, when Travis Head went trav ball. And then they've dominated Brisbane, Adelaide, and now here in Sydney. They've been fantastic. Fittingly, Alex Carey hit the winning runs. He's had a great series, as has Mitchell Stark. Travis Head, the big three, they've done a great job for Australia. There's question marks on the batting order for both sides. England bowling was up and down. It tried hard, but it just couldn't bowl lengths. Bowled a lot of cut shots and bull shots this series. Bowled too short for mind. Australia pitched the ball up. Got Alex Carey up to the stumps for someone like Scott Boland, and they did the job. They bowled very well in all formats, all games, and got the wickets, got the deserved rewards to win 4-1. It's a fitting result, as I said. England will be disappointed because they came here with high hopes. End of the day, it was 3-0 down after 11 days. So totally outplayed by Australia. They fought back in Melbourne, as I said. They played quite well there on a wicket that was quite difficult. But again, out here, they played better with the bat in the last test match and the one in Adelaide. Melbourne was a bit indifferent, but bowling-wise, they were a bit short. They had injuries. I thought Archie was good at the start. Wood fell over after the first test match with his knee, and really, they never recovered. And that's been the story for the Australian cricket team. They kept the foot on the throat. They went for 4-1. They slackened off in Melbourne. But all in all, to come back with a 4-1, with all the injuries they had and all the players missing, basically a frontline attack missing apart from Mitchell Stark the whole time, it was an outstanding performance.
0: Well, the players have been mingling and shaking each other's hands. The English team, led by Ben Stokes, is heading over towards the Barmy Army and their friends there in the Trumper stand at the other end of the ground. This has become a habit in recent series, and they're doing what they need to do, and that is applaud the people who have been applauding them. And they're standing there in a group doing exactly that, acknowledging the wonderful support that they've had.
1: Can I say how good they've been as well, Jim? I mean, they've been very entertaining, haven't they? Yeah. And this game is about the fans. Our listeners, the fans that come and watch the players play, but the England Barmy Army are as good a travelling group of, and biggest travelling group I've ever seen. And in 4 years' time when they come back, they will probably take half the ground. They've been great. They sang all day. They supported their team. And hats off to the Barmy Army. And well done, England, for getting over and supporting them back. They've been brilliant.
0: So they've done their bit over there on that side of the ground. And I think it's time for us to find out a bit more about what we have just seen for some analysis. Let's go down to a grandstand at Stumps with Corbin Middlemass.
2: Australia 4.

England 1. That is how history will record it. The 2025-26 Ashes series as Australia clinched the fifth test by 5 wickets in Sydney. So the series overall, a pair of 8-wicket wins for the Aussies in Perth and Brisbane, an 82-run win in Adelaide, England by 4 wickets in Melbourne, and then the Aussies finished strong with a 5-wicket win in 5 days in Sydney. The urn, as it has since 2017, is staying

0: pull it apart from every angle. The presentation, the presentation of the urn to follow that as well, and all the pomp and ceremony that's going to go with it. Great to have you with us, as always, on Grandstand Cricket. It's your favourite show, Stuart Clark. I need to give you the first word. The Aussies win by 5 wickets, and they win the series 4-1. What's your initial takeaway to all of that?
1: Well, I think my initial takeaway is what a series it's been again. Another Ashes series that's delivered on every level, and whether it be tension and whether it be ability, player performance, it's been absolutely outstanding. And, you know, and as spectators now and commentators, we've enjoyed every single moment of it. The crowds have been outstanding. The grounds, the facilities, everything that goes with it has been absolutely first class. And my one is sense of privilege that I'm lucky to be out here and doing this, because the cricket's amazing, the players are amazing, and we all have our comments and whatnot, but geez, I was standing in a very, very lucky position witnessing what is just such a great event.
0: It felt like the test match that we needed on the end of the series. I spoke with Ed Cowan, my podcast co-host, Dizzy, leading into this test match about, felt like only 13 days of cricket. It was a little underwhelming coming out of Melbourne. Felt like a bit of air was out of the balloon, and we had such great anticipation leading in, and yet the rhythm of test cricket's back. 5 days, a compelling test match. It ends closer to tea on day 5 than closer to lunch. And ultimately, it's a great way to end what has been an eventful series, brief at times, but 18 days of cricket out of 25 is still pretty good bang for your buck.
2: Yeah, it certainly is. And probably some more air's been put back into the balloon, Corby. So, look, 18 days out of 25. We've been thoroughly and utterly entertained. 4-1. I think that's a fair reflection of the Test series. I'm not sure 3-2 would have been a fair reflection. Australia completely outplayed England, there's no question of that. But, yeah, applauding both teams for how they've gone about it. The access that we've been fortunate enough to have, by and large. And, you know, but the players have been great. Like they've been very open and honest. And, you know, sometimes they get praise, they cop a bit of criticism at times. But they always come over, they're always smiling, and, you know, it's been great.
0: All right, first of all, the narrow side of it, which is that the test match win, and as I look over your shoulder, Dizzy, I can see that at Waterford Crystal Urn, which is on the stage at the moment, the stage has been set up in front of the side screen at the Paddington end of the ground, which is right in front of our broadcast position. And already the snappers, there's a stage that's been set up for the television cameras, a perch, and in front of it, every snapper in the house is already crowded, sitting so close together. It's a warm day in Sydney. They want the best possible picture when the pyrotechnics and the confetti goes off and Australia get the opportunity to celebrate with the urn in their hand shortly. But the test match, so resuming today, England at 8 for 302. They added 40 to their overnight score. Jacob Bethel was out for 154. It's a memorable 100, his first in first-class cricket. Tung was out for 6. Stark got the last 2 wickets, which gives him 31 for the series. And the target of 160 was set. It wasn't all a straight line to the finish from an Australian point of view. Head out for 29, Weatherald for 34. He fell to the short ball. It hurried up on him and came off the splice, went down to fine leg, and he was caught. Tung got both of those wickets. He also added Usman Khawaja, who was out chopping on for 6 in his final test innings. Manus Labuschagne was needlessly run out for 37 by Joe Root, and Steve Smith was just clean knocked over by a good ball from Will Jacks. He was 12 not out. The two guys there at the finish, Alex Carey and Cam Green, got the Aussies home to win by 5 wickets. The day itself, obviously, will be pretty big picture in this wash-up, but what did you make of today in particular, day 5 here in Sydney?
1: It was another outstanding day's cricket. It started well, and, you know, Mitchell Stark early on, plenty of bounce and carry, picked up the 2 quick wickets, and then, look, Australia came out and started really well. Travis Head looked like he was in a hurry. He wanted to get out of there and get into the celebrations. Unfortunately, he perished, and a little bit of tension later in the day, which was exciting. We were, you know, sitting up there, we were, well, what's going to happen, which we all loved, and there was a bit of, I tell you what, there's a bit of argy-bargy. Mm. I don't know what poor old Jake Weatherall did to Ben Stokes, but that was sort of...
2: Well, he was given not out. That's what the problem was.
1: Pretty sure it's not Jake's fault, though, but anyway, there was a little bit of tension, and then, well, the day panned out, and Australia got the victory, and we're all standing here. But a couple of things I really wanted to say. I thought the wicket actually helps. When you get a good wicket, no matter which class of the bounce carry, and then it started to spin. The wicket started to spin, and when the wicket's spinning, the ball Steve Smith got.
2: That was a cracker.
1: That's a proper off-spinner's wicket. That would be any off-spinner in the world would be so excited about.
2: Stewie, that's the best ball he's bowled in his life.

0: Best ball ever.
1: Right, yeah. I don't have a problem with that. I can't disagree with you. It was fantastic. The best ball he's ever bowled.
2: Fantastic.
1: And it was great to see the wicket spinning. And then, you know, I think there was one that went for four down the leg side that actually spun and bounced, and Green got his... So from an actual day point of view, it was entertaining cricket. And if, you know, England had posted a few more, we would have got a really good day's cricket and there would have been high tension. So well done to everyone involved at Venues New South Wales, Adam Lewis. He's produced a great wicket and he's copped some criticism over the years.
2: I agree.
1: As we said...
2: But he can't be critical of this one.
1: You got to give him 10 out of 10 for this one.
2: Yep.
3: All right, we're down here on grandstand at stumps, just repeating, Australia have won this test match by 5 wickets in the second session on day 5. Corbin Middlemass alongside Jason Gillespie and Stuart Clarke, two of Australia's finest fast bowlers in front of the stage and the presentation area here on grandstand cricket at the Paddington end of the ground. I'm also pleased to welcome in on grandstand at stumps former Australian coach and cricketer Darren Lehman. Hello, Boof. I'm getting to it. Don't worry about that. I'm just back announcing who's here, and then we welcome in the
2: new guest.
3: Should
2: have seen the look on his face.
4: I was about to walk off. Not required.
3: The Aussie boys are just making their way into what has been the roped off area for the presentation, and you're probably wondering why there's a roped off area. I get the sense they're going to open the rest of the ground so to allow the patrons an opportunity to be on the outfield. I noticed a couple of the other guys that have been part of this series. Nathan Lyons here, he's got his team shirt on. Remembering it was a squad of 16 that got it done. So Inglis, Doggett, Lyon, Cummins and Richardson, the other 5 guys used that are not part of the 11 here in Sydney. I guess the first question to you then, Boof, what will you remember about this Ashes series in 2025-26 about how Australia did it, a 4-1 win?
4: Well, the best one, Travis Head in Perth. That's stunned me. I mean, Usman not getting back in time allowed Travis Head to open, and it changed actually the way Australia played for the rest of the Test series. Then Travis opened, and England thought they'd bowl short. They thought that was the way to go forward for Travis Head. They bowled too short with the new ball. You only get one of them every 80 overs, and you've got to pitch the thing up and hit the top of the stumps, and they didn't do that. As soon as Travis Head went to open the batting, he took it on. He played his own trap ball. And three big hundreds that changed, and quick hundreds changed the format and the way Australia played.
1: In actually thinking about that, it actually changed the game completely, didn't it? That we were talking about Usman and how quickly is he going to score and who's going to be his partner. Travis actually changed the narrative and the dynamic of the whole series.
4: Yeah. I mean, Mitchell Starc was brilliant, and it's going to be tight, obviously, between those two for the man of the series. And I know most blokes will probably go bowlers. Well, these two will go bowlers. But
1: absolutely.
4: For me, I just saw something that was quite special. It changed a format of an Ashes in the space of 2 hours. You look back at that game at Perth Stadium, and that 2 hours of batting was some of the most scintillating, exciting batting you'll ever see in Test match cricket.
3: So you've got Head as man of the series?
4: I'm going to batter because these two will take bowlers, but probably it'll go to Starc because you do need to get the 20 wickets, and I totally agree with the bowlers in that regard. But in terms of changing the way a team played, Australia opened with Head and then England changed the way they bowled.
3: The English guys just walking past us as they make their way into position for the presentation. Starc or Head before it's presented?
2: Look, the fast bowler in me likes the idea of Starc, but I'm actually going for a joint man of the series. I think they both contributed so strongly to this win that I think they both deserve it.
1: Starc for me, 31 wickets.
4: 250s.
1: He's got some runs as well. I'm a Starc fan. He won us basically the first year. I know Travis got 100, but geez, 10 for.
4: And the other side with that Starc, that 50 he got in Brisbane.
2: Yes.
4: Where he batted so long to get to nighttime bowling was quite important.
2: Yeah, true.
1: The other thing, remember, he got wickets early on too.
2: Yeah.
1: So, yes, he didn't just knock over the tower.
2: When Cummins and Hazelwood were there.
3: 600-plus runs, 300s for Travis Head, 31 wickets for Mitchell Starc, who, of course, gets to the magical 30 mark, just the 5th occurrence in the last 25 years. Let's go to Aisha Gua, MBE, with the presentation.
5: 5 days of hard-fought test cricket. They get it done. They win this last test here in Sydney to make the series 4-1. I'd also like to make special mention to the curator, Adam Lewis, and his team of ground staff for the work that they did on this surface, as we see plenty of people packing in here at the SCG. Cricket Australia would like to thank the match officials, the umpires, match referee and scorers. Your efforts across the series are greatly appreciated. Cricket Australia would also like to thank NRMA Insurance and all partners who are wonderful supporters of this incredible game.

joined on stage by former Australian captain Steve Waugh and Ashes legend. He will be presenting the awards. The first one is the RMA Insurance Player of the Match. Four centuries in this one. Steve Smith, Joe Root, a maiden ton for Jacob Bethel. But for his 163 of 166 deliveries, it's Travis Head.

0: You can't get away that easily. Travis, you've scored centuries pretty much everywhere. Your first one here in internationals, how special was it?
1: Pretty much everywhere, only in Australia. It's special. There's a couple of good names up there. I've always found it tough to bat here, so nice to be up the order, nice to get the hard ball, and nice to contribute again.
0: How did it rank with the other tons that you scored in the series?
1: I said every 100 you get is going to be well cherished, but I probably hold the couple at the start of the series when it's on the line, and we have an opportunity to win an Ashes series in the first couple of tests. That was the pleasing part, and then I guess from a personal perspective, it's nice to finish a series in the fifth test with runs again, and make sure you don't take the foot off, and what an amazing week we've had.
0: You certainly cemented that place opening the batting. I hear that you're in charge of plans tonight as well.
1: No, I'm one of the Sydney boys, I think, so maybe, I don't know. Cummo should probably pull the weight a little bit and organise a few things. Starkey's probably ready to go after five test matches on the bounce, and Slug will do his thing.
0: Well, I've had enough time to think about it. Well done once again. Travis Head, the NRMA Insurance Player of the Match. Now for the Compton Miller Medal for Player of the Series. Travis Head, 629 runs at an average of 62 with a strike rate of 87 with three tons. Alex Carey, 323 runs, an average of 46 and a strike rate of 73 with 28 dismissals. But for his 156 runs at 26 and 250s, but more importantly, the 31 wickets at 19, it's Mitch Stark.

0: Mitch, a big applause from the hometown crowd. A special moment for you, back-to-back player of the series awards for yourself. Is this the best you've ever bowled in your career?
1: Maybe. It feels like it's going okay. The body's still holding together, and it's a great group to be a part of. It's a lot of fun, especially when you've got Travis at the top there and in the change room. So it's been a great group to be a part of, and I'm just glad to be playing a role.
0: A huge impact for you right throughout the series, but more importantly, you mentioned there that the body, you're able to make it through the 5 tests. What did it take?
1: Yeah, a little bit tired. Scotty and I are on the older side of things, but we still managed to get a job done. So between Scotty, Ness and I, we've certainly been told we're not on the younger side of things, but to play the roles that we did, we're a bit tired and sore yesterday, but... Yeah, I think the entire squad, we haven't used just 11 players. I think it's between the players and the staff. It's been a long series, but obviously very fruitful and enjoyable to be a part of.
0: We've got to talk about the batting. On reflection, just how important were those runs?
1: Glad I got a few out of the middle at the start of the series, because certainly didn't at the end. But there's no better incentive for a bowler than to not have to bowl and stay out there with the bats. So it's nice to put a few partnerships there together. I think batting with Scotty in Brisbane was a big one for us to get to that night session and bowl with the newer pink ball under lights was a big one for us. And nice to chip in here and there, but always glad to see Hedy and those guys do the scoring.
0: And just last one, the McGrath Foundation, this is such a big test because of raising money for what is such an important cause. What's the significance of it for you and your team?
1: Yeah, it's. I guess this week's more than just the cricket. It's obviously the final test of the series, but I think between obviously England and other oppositions that come here and play this test match, get right behind it. It's fantastic to see that, not only from the opposition teams, the cricket fraternity. The crowds have been awesome. We saw day three was a huge day. So that partnership with the McGrath Foundation and cricket, not only in this country but as a community, we thank all the fans and the crowd for playing their part in that. It's just been a big test match.
0: Well said. Congratulations once again.
1: Thanks, Aisha.
0: Mitch Stark, player of the series. I'd now like to welcome up the England captain, Ben Stokes.

0: Welcome, Ben. First of all, how is the leg?
1: It's been better, been worse. Won't know till I get home.
0: It was a hard-fought test match all the way through. Where do you feel you lost it in the end?
1: Yeah, it was a great game to be involved in. Obviously, test matches that, you know, go to the fifth day and have a bit of drama there at the end is always something great to be a part of. I think, you know, we should have got 100 more, and we allowed Australia probably to get 100 too many in their first innings with the bat. So, you know, if you look at 200 runs on a fifth day there on that type of wicket, we would have been in the box seat.
0: Not the series you would have wanted. Do you feel like it was an opportunity missed, or do you look at Australia and say, well played, you completely outplayed us?
1: I think there's a bit of both with it. I think Australia, you know, an incredible team. They play some incredible cricket. You know, the individuals who stood up for them with the bat, and obviously some outstanding performances there with the ball for them as well. You've got to give them a lot of credit as well, but also, you know, being pretty truthful to ourselves, knowing that we've done a little bit damage, ourselves. So, it is a tough one to take, knowing that, you know, we know that we can play a lot better than that. But I've got to give full credit to Steve, Pat and the Australian cricket team. They've just been incredible for 5 test matches.
0: What lessons have you learnt?
1: Time for reflection, you know, properly is not right now. We've got a long time off before we play our next test series, so we've got some good time to go away and reflect on everything that not only we've sort of looked at from this series, but even series before. And come June back in the UK when we have our first test series after this one, hopefully we can put the wrongs right.
0: It's a long series, and you know, you see quite a lot of players coming through throughout this series. Jacob Bethlett and his maiden ton, Joe Root, obviously scoring runs in this game. But how good is it to see that, you know, those players coming in and doing well, including Josh Tung?
1: Yeah, incredible. Look, for Beth to wait for his opportunity towards the back end of the series, he put a lot of hard work and graft into his game. You know, if that opportunity did come, and that knock that we witnessed there was just simply incredible for, you know, a 22-year-old lad to come out in the fifth test of a Masters series in a huge game to play in the way they did against a quality bowling attack on a pretty difficult wicket was, you know, incredible to watch. And, Josh Tung just keeps going from strength to strength. Every time he puts the shirt on and, you know, gets given the responsibility to go out there and play a game for England, he just keeps, you know, impressing. We've got some unbelievable talent to work with going forward. We've got 6 months off to the next one, so yeah.
0: Just last one on playing here in Australia. We've had some record crowds right the way throughout, another record attendance here at the SCG, and the Barmy Army who have followed you all the way throughout. What has it meant to you?
1: Absolutely everything. Look, we always get asked about the support that we receive as England cricketers, and we're so, so lucky and so thankful to wherever we go in the world that we have the Barmy Army and all the English supporters who, you know, come around and watch us and show us the support. And, they're going to be as disappointed as us about the way that this series has gone, but that should never, ever take away the gratitude and, the respect that we have as an England cricket team towards the fans who, you know, turn up day in, day out, regardless of how things are going for us. It definitely means a lot. And even, you know, singing there till the end for us, it's just so lucky that we get to represent this country but also get to represent the Barmy Army and the fans.
0: Thanks, Ben, and all the best in whatever comes next and for your recovery as well.
1: Thanks very much. Cheers.
0: Ben Stokes, the England captain. And I'd like to welcome up Steve Smith. Steve, you'd already won the Ashes, but how important was it to get the win here?
2: Yeah, it was nice to finish on a high note. We know the importance of every test match with the World Test Championship, so to get the result here and finish the series on a high was incredibly pleasing. I think it's been a really good week. I think it was a great wicket they've produced out here, had a bit of everything, so it was a good 5 days of cricket, hard fought, and nice to get over the line in the end.
0: It felt like you had plenty of contributions from everyone right throughout the series.
2: Yeah, it has been magnificent. I think everyone's stood up at different times. The ones you mentioned before, Alex, Travis and Starkey were obviously huge standouts, but other guys stood up at different times throughout the series, and, you know, that's what makes a good team, trusting each other, guys standing up in different scenarios and situations, and everyone did their job, so, we're really proud of that.
0: I guess experience counts for a lot in a series like this as well.
2: Yeah, of course. It's obviously a big series. As an Australian and English cricketer, it's the pinnacle. And

0: Yeah, we've got an experienced side. We've played some really good cricket for the last 4 or 5 years, obviously making 2 World Test Championship finals. And, yeah, we've got some guys in there that still want to keep getting better and improving. And, yeah, it's just a great side to be a part of.
1: You've won 4 Ashes in a row here. Why do you think you have been so hard to beat in these conditions?
0: I think anyone at home plays better, I think, than away. We obviously know these conditions. We've grown up with them and we're accustomed to them. So, yeah, we know how to play on these surfaces and, yeah, we did it again this time round.
1: A word on Usman Khawaja in his final test match?
0: Yeah, he's had a wonderful career. It's been great to be alongside him for all of it. I played in his debut test match here 14 years ago. He's just grown as a human and as a player. And, it's been great to play alongside of him for a long time. And he's certainly going to be missed in that dressing room.
1: You've got an amazing squad of players there. I can see Pat Cummins over there. He came in for that one test, helped win the game and got to win the Ashes for the side as captain. I imagine he'll be coming up here with you and the rest of the boys. But well done once again, Steve. An amazing series for your group, and enjoy the celebrations.
0: Thanks so much. I just want to say thanks again to England. It's been a great series. It's been good fun and you guys are fierce competitors. So, thanks for the memories and it's been a great series. Thank you.
1: Without further ado, you can invite your team up to collect the trophy and accept it from the great Steve Waugh here on the incredible SCG. Congratulations to Australia. They win the Ashes. They take the series 4-1.
2: Team is drowned in the green and gold confetti with Steve Smith and Pat Cummins both having one handle of the crystallised urn that they hold aloft in front of the sight screen at the Paddington End. The photo opportunities will continue, as will we. Grandstand cricket on ABC Sport. Australia win 4-1. They take out the 5th test by 5 wickets here in Sydney. The man of the match at the end of it was Travis Head on the back of his blistering 100, 163 in the first innings, his 12th in Test cricket. The man of the series, well, it goes the way of Mitchell Starc, just the 5th occurrence this millennium of an Australian taking more than 30 wickets in a series. He finishes with 31. Grandstand at Stumps, Corbin Middlemash, Stuart Clark, Darren Lehman, Jason Gillespie melting out here on the SCG turf. It is a... couldn't even care about the heat. It's a magnificent sight when you have a look around. They've roped off an area in front of the side screen at the Paddington End of the ground where we're situated. That's where the stage is. And then outside of that, there are people as far as the eye can see that have filled up the playing arena. As you can imagine, a number of people still very much in the stands getting a view from a higher vantage point. But Australia have won the Ashes 4-1. You get the feeling it's going to be a series that will be remembered for the fact that the Aussies had to do it by committee. They used 16 different players. Pat Cummins played one game. Steve Smith missed one. Josh Hazlewood didn't play at all. And Nathan Lyon, who was dropped from the Brisbane Test match, came back to play a role in Adelaide, only to ping his hamstring and was done for the remainder of the series. So 16 different guys used, and yet the Australians got it done by force.
3: Yeah, without a doubt. That's exactly right, Corby. I couldn't have said it better myself. They played great cricket. They had to do it as a team. Yes, individuals, as Steve Smith alluded to, did some wonderful things. But it was a collective, and that's what the Australians should be very proud of.
4: Yeah, I totally agree. They're unbelievable, considering you said how many players that didn't play. And guns. We're talking Hall of Famers, aren't we? Josh Hazlewood, Nathan Lyon played one test. Paddy Cummins played one test. Steve Smith missed the test match. So the squad had to dig deep. They had to pull some older players out, like Michael Nessa's 35, who's had a great Shield career with Queensland and done well in day-night test matches, but then played really well in the series. And, you know, Scotty Boland played all 5, Starc all 5. That's pretty special. Starc was man of the series for that particular reason.
2: We heard Ben Stokes, Stu, ask moments ago about which one does he lean into more in terms of the fact, is it a team that was just beaten by a side that's far too good, or did they leave an opportunity on the table? There's that to be debated, I'm sure, from an England point of view. But we're here to celebrate with the winners. And

0: Why wouldn't we be? Australia with a 4-1 series victory. They take out the fifth test in Sydney by 5 wickets. And one of our favourites, Marnus Labuschagne, joins us on ABC Sport. Marnie, firstly, congratulations.
1: Yeah, thank you. Pretty awesome feeling, you know, 4-1 at different stages. I think it could have looked a lot different, but, you know, it comes back to winning those big moments. And I think we've done that fantastically well this series.
0: We were just chatting about you've had such a settled group for a long period of time. And yet this series, it feels like one that'll be remembered for the fact that you had to get it done by committee. You had so many guys absent. And yet, by hook or by crook, you pulled it all together and you were still, you know, far too good for your opponents here on home soil.
1: Yeah, I think that's probably what makes it even more satisfying. We've won plenty of series with the big three and, you know, Gazza toiling away, and it's very consistent. But, you know, we probably haven't won many series where we've had to play no spinner twice in a series. Three, four quicks. Guys that are probably not bowling, you know, high 130s, they're bowling, you know, early 130s, keeper up to the stumps. And I thought it was a real crafty display of, one, leadership, captaincy, everything that sort of entails those selections that comes with it. And then also the planning that goes with it, you know, with the keeper up. I mean, you saw what effect that had on the English batters. So I think that part was the part that I really enjoyed.
2: Marnus, the match, those 150-odd chases, they can be a bit nerve-wracking. It got a little bit tense, but what was it like in the change room?
1: Once I got out, I was...
2: No, we don't want to know about that. I can imagine what that
1: I'll
2: was
1: save
2: like.
1: That one for Alex after. It probably didn't get to that point where there was that real nerves. I mean, we sort of, once we lost that wicket of Smudge, I think the next over of Jack's, we took for 15 or 20. Yeah. So that sort of just got that run rate back. And then it was just, you know, we just knew we just had to be patient. I think that was the one. I think we're all eager to get to this point where we won the series, we locked it up. So, yeah, not too many nerves.
3: It looked like, well done, mate. Congratulations on a magnificent series by everyone. But it looked like a pretty good 5-day wicket, that one.
1: Yeah, beautiful. I think you nail on the head. I think it did enough. I think the cracks sort of came into play. Once there was some fresh bowlers, there was a bit of there. I think Scott and Ness, with that, you know, in that second inning, geez, they bowled well. Like, you know, we beat the bat of Bethel a lot. And we just kept being patient and patient. And when it did speed up, we sort of reeled it back in. It was a real crafty test.
3: And did it spin more than you thought in the end?
1: I think with the spin, I think there's been a lot of discussion this week about the spin. I think the spin was great, and I think you would pick a spinner every time if you were able to bank that you're going to get 550 in the first innings.
3: Yeah.
1: Right? I think the problem is if you're carrying a spinner for 3 or 4 days before they can have impact, the test might be too far gone. You look at Optus Stadium, you know, Nathan Lyon bowled one over. And so they're probably the more crafty things. It's can we... Yeah, if we can get there every time, absolutely. Nathan Lyon... Todd Murphy would have been unbelievable at the back end there.
3: And your own form, you got a few starts and just missed out, you know, didn't cash in as you would like, but looked like you're looking to try and score each time now. A bit of a mental change there?
1: Yeah, I think, I mean, the four innings that I sort of got myself going, they're, you know, probably all striking at about 60, 70, maybe even a bit more. I felt like I was playing well. I just probably didn't capitalise, you know, the Gabba there, 65 or whatever I got there, and then missed out. Cut shot Nick, and then, you know, once again here, got myself in, batted beautifully, and then, you know, just try to push one, probably just need to hit that squarer and, you know, take four instead of trying to hit it so straight. But yeah, I mean, it was frustrating series for me. I felt like coming into the series I was so ready. I felt like my game was in really good order, and to be honest, I still feel like my game's in really nice order. So it's nice to leave the series, you know, having batted well in your last two innings, and take that on into the Shield, and hopefully Queensland can win another Shield and move on.
4: Hey, Marnus, saw you clocked 138 k's an hour, mate. So you're going to give the
1: 1365.
4: You're going to give the quick stick about number. That?
1: Oh, don't worry. I think there's a bit of joke. Boy said, "How's your neck?" Because my neck just snapped around on that board every time I bowled. Check the speed gun. I mean, that's... If he bowls me bounces, that's all I'm going to be doing. I'm going to try and max speed up. I can confidently say when Ben Stokes came out there, I tried to bowl the fastest ball of my life. I tried to light it up. I think it was 35.9. So...
4: Were you keen to have a little roll with your leggies as well?
1: I'm going to be honest with you. Nah, not really. Because... Heat. One thing with leg spin is if you don't bowl it a lot consistently and you come out, it can work in a big bash game where, you know, you can bounce around. But to be a good test spinner, you've got to be, you know, back-to-back. You've got to put balls in the same area. And I probably, at this stage, can't provide you that with the ball. But I can provide you 100% effort if you want me to bowl down.
2: There's plenty of it. It's never, ever been in question of anything you ever do. We've seen you double hundreds. We've scored in hundreds. Great catches. Celebrate wickets. Where do you rank them? Because that was one of the greatest celebrations.
4: Absolutely.
2: That we were like...
1: I think the thing about all of those things, I've never got anything planned ever. So, with hundreds and catches, it probably happens a little bit more often. So, you know, it's a bit more subdued. But me getting a wicket off a bouncer in a test match probably doesn't happen that much. So the celebration was according to the
2: absolutely,
1: wicket.
2: It was great.
1: And also, when I went up and changed my shoes, I said, watch me burgle a wicket here as I walked out to bowl. So it was a bit of luck.
2: Do you have bowling boots there?
1: I field in half spikes.
2: Right.
1: So I had to run off and just put the full spike on, just the front shoe, not the back shoe. I just need the front shoe for the lock-up, you know, to send it out.
2: Well, if you're going to buy 136s, mate, you've
1: got to have a lock-up. Lock it up, Sluggy.
0: Manus, just before you go, a word on Usman Khawaja, who, of course, you call a teammate at state level as well as for the national team. So finishes with 6,229 runs at almost 43. He's neatly nestled between Michael Hussey and Neil Harvey as the 15th most prolific run scorer in the history of Australian cricket. How will you remember him when people ask you in 10 years' time, what was Usman Khawaja like? What will you tell him?
1: I've learned so much from him, you know, starting at Queensland. So my journey with Usman is, you know, probably a little bit into his test journey and what I've learned from him as a player. Fantastic. I think, you know, I only played maybe 4 or 5 tests with him before he started opening. And I think when he came back here in 2021 and made those 200s and the way he played and the conviction that he came back with, was awesome to see. His resilience, he's elegant. He's, I think as one of those guys is when he gets himself in, geez, he's hard to get out. He's just got such a plan and a process. And the thing I'm most impressed with is how he's developed his game in the subcontinent. I mean, coming from where he was, went away and then came back. And when he got his opportunity again, he's become one of our best players in the subcontinent.
0: Thanks for spending a minute with us. Enjoy it tonight. You got a little bit of time off now. You'll be playing cricket, I'm sure, in various parts of the country and all the rest of it.
1: 2 days, I don't know.
0: We'll see you back at test level in August up in the top end. Manus, enjoy this one. How you should have
1: been. Thank you very much, guys. It's going to be a good night.
4: Well done, mate.
0: Great to have him back. Manus Labuschagne on the back of a series win, another Ashes campaign complete for him. We always love having him with us on ABC Sport, Manus Labuschagne. And that's the reception for him, by the way, as he leaves us and goes and heads over to sign a few autographs. It's an amazing scene down here with people crowded around a roped-off area and the Aussie boys getting around, taking some selfies and signing some autographs, including Pat Cummins, who's out here in his whites, and Nathan Lyon, a couple of guys who have played, obviously, a key role in the series. We're on air for about another 23 minutes or so as we pull it all apart in the series. A couple of short, sharp questions as we wait for our next guest because that out time will be fast upon us. Does Travis Head stay at one?
2: Yes.
4: Yes.
3: Second innings, yes. First innings, I'm not so sure. If the wicket's green, and South Africa, for example, we're talking against Bangladesh, yes. Against South Africa, I think their quality of bowling is unbelievable. I don't mind him at 5 in the first innings. But that's just me being a little bit funky, and maybe it's too funky. Because he could do what he's done to England, where South Africa go, let's bowl short at him. They lose the new ball, but then they're smarter than that. They'll bowl better.
2: It's always good to get a short answer, isn't it?
0: Australia don't play a test until August. Is Jake Weatherald going to be there when they do?
2: You go first, because we'll have to work after that.
3: Yeah, so it's going to be a short answer? I think not. Okay. I think they'll... Unless Jake Weatherald actually fixes his technical deficiencies...
4: What about...
3: He's too low, he's got to stand taller, and he does that, and finishes the year well with a change in technique, then yes, but at the moment, no.
2: I don't think he will be. I think there's too much to change. I think they'll go down a different path.
4: I'm going to say yes, because I think he's going to finish the Shield season well.
0: That's what he needs, though, isn't it?
4: Yeah, he does. And that's on the that. As Buff said, he has to finish this season well.
3: But he also has to change his technique.
4: Yeah, he's got to do that.
3: If he's facing a Rabada or someone quick swings in, he's getting out. He's a dead man walking.
2: How does he... He's got to go and see someone. Whether point, I may come and talk to you. I think you can help him very quickly.
3: It's a quick fix for him. And he's worked with him. He can fix with anyone.
0: It's an unusual way they'll have to pick that team. We'll work our way through that, obviously, as we advance. They don't play again till August at Test level. There's T20 World Cups before them. And, of course, a little bit of a break for our boys after a big campaign. Alex Carey has played as good as anyone in this series. He's had a magnificent campaign, the best gloveman in world cricket. And if it wasn't for a Travis Head or a Mitchell Starc, we'd be talking about him absolutely at the pointy end of the conversation for man of the series. He joins us on Grandstand Cricket. Alex, firstly, congratulations.
5: No, thank you. It's a great way to finish the series. Obviously, Usman retiring, the sun's out on the SCG, and it's day five, so it's pretty special.
0: How are the hands and the fingers? You've spent more time up to the stumps than just about ever before to the quicks. A magnificent performance. Congratulations on that. But how did you get through it physically?
5: Yeah, all good. The fingers are holding up, and I'm ready to go for Big Bash in a couple of nights' time, so it's a short turnaround. But, the boys are outstanding. And for, I guess, Ness and Scotty Boland to allow me to come up to the stumps and bowl beautifully, Mitch led the way, and we had lots of contributions throughout as well.
0: It's not overstating it to say it's a tactic that really changed the Ashes, to be able to keep these guys back and stop them being as aggressive as they have been. When did the plan come about? When did, I guess, your preparation start, knowing that, hey, some of these guys are bowling, 140s, and I'm going to have to stand up there and take them as cleanly as you did?
5: Well, preparation never started, and it was pretty much in Brisbane with a pink ball. It got a little bit soft, and I was able to come up to the stumps there, and then it evolved into a pretty, well-used tactic of ours. And it allows Scotty Boland to hit his best length. It allows Ness to work into his lengths as well. And we know that a Harry Brook and those type of players like to move out and get at him. So, it wasn't one of those ones coming into the series to focus on. But I think the Australian cricket team adapts really quickly and we're able to do that as well.
3: I had you and Trevor's man of the series, not Starkey, but don't worry about that. Mate, your batting was outstanding this series. You worked a lot on that leading into the series, their plans to you, apart from obviously getting caught, David Gower caught down leg side.
5: What's going on there?
3: What is happening there?
5: I don't know. I remember that Alexa. There you go. But I feel like I'm really clear with my game and my position in the team, and to be able to come up to six was nice as well. But I think the guys, before I go out to bat, make it look pretty fun, and I try to jump on the back of that. But to be able to play a role for the team and, stand up when I needed to and when the game was sort of there was really special. It was nice. I think, the way that Travis led the batting and the way that Starkey led the bowling, when we knew Cummo and Hazelwood weren't going to have a big series in terms of getting on the park, was amazing.
3: Do you want to stay at six? We'll go up higher.
5: Yeah, there we go. Dizzy's always knows. I'm always telling Dizzy I want to get up the order, especially in white ball cricket. In red ball cricket, I bat five for South Australia, which Jake Lehman's made a bit of his own, so that's going to be interesting after Christmas, isn't it?
3: Well, just he's peeling them off. Down the order, don't worry about it. You're the boss.
5: He can go up the top and bat like Trav. Yeah. But, I like batting as high as possible. Wherever that is in this team, we're pretty lucky to have a Bo Webster come in at eight and Ness at nine. It's pretty deep batting.
4: Kez, just a word on Andrew McDonald and his support staff. I feel sometimes Ronnie doesn't probably get the plaudits that he deserves.
5: Yeah, he's very calm. He goes into the game really clear on tactics, and he's got a great way of instilling confidence in every single player and getting the best out of him. And for what he's been able to achieve the last couple of years alongside Bales, big call not going in with a spinner. But I think they're really clear and they're really calm and they understand what's important and they back themselves to make those decisions. And it's come off. And again, this series, there was lots of plans and options and availabilities and non-availabilities, but what Ronnie does do is the 11 that walk out there are the 11 that are going to win the game, and he makes sure that happens.
2: Alex, they talk about wicketkeepers being the heartbeat of the team.
5: And it's
2: gonna be
5: right.
2: It's tough. This is going to be a tough question for you to answer, but do you actually realise how important you are to this team? Because you're such a good bloke and you've always got a smile on your face, but the team functions around you. I don't know if there's a captain or not, but you're such a crucial part of it, as is all wicketkeepers, but you've just gone to a next level. And I don't know. I'm trying to pay you a compliment, but also ask you a question at the same time.
5: I really appreciate that. It's quite... hard to answer. I love playing in this team. I love walking onto the field with the guys around me. I think Mitchell Stark, the way that he goes about it, is it's pretty easy to jump on the back when he's got the ball, and the way that Trav goes out there and plays his way, and you know what Steve's going to do, there's so many great characters. The change room's a lot of fun, and we've got some really good cricketers that make it a bit easier as well. So I really appreciate the comments. I probably don't see it as that. I'm just trying to focus on the next one that comes my way, and hopefully I hold on to the opportunity.
2: Any finger damage? So you got one. One, didn't you? And we were looking at it going, oh, hello, look at that little one on the right hand there.
5: That cops a little bit. But no, I'm good. I'm good to go. So if Tim Payne's listening, I'm looking forward to seeing you in 2 nights' time.
0: Alex, congratulations. We mean that sincerely. It's been a magnificent campaign by yourself personally and the entire crew. Thanks for your time, as always, on ABC Sport.
5: No, thanks. It has been a great summer. Again, the fans have turned out every single game. You guys have always supported us, and it's great to see your faces in the morning. So, what a summer. We'll have a couple of beers tonight and really enjoy it.
0: Well deserved. The best clubman in world cricket, Alex Carey, with us on ABC Sport, and what a campaign he's had. Australia win 4-1. They win the fifth test here in Sydney by 5 wickets. The man of the match, by the way, was Travis Head. The man of the series was Mitchell Stark for his 31 wickets. Corbin Middlemass on the boundaries, or I was about to say the boundaries edge. We're in the infield, or the outfield, aren't we? And where we're standing at the moment in front of the sight screen at the Paddington end. The confetti cannon has gone off, so that'll take some cleaning up at the end, but there's a rope off area where fans are gathered around, and you can hear them as the Australian players fulfil their media commitments and meet and greet a few lucky Aussie cricket fans as well in the process, and are signing a few autographs and taking some selfies. Corbin Middlemass, Stuart Clark, Darren Lehman, Jason Gillespie and Ellie Mitchell is with us as well down here on at ground level. Ellie, first one to you. So we've sort of talked about the series overall and the Australian side of things in what they've been able to do and really got it done by committee. From an English point of view, this was a series, of course, that had so much promise. And it we talk about sort of Peter May's team, and Jim set this up for us in the 50s where they left England with the reputation as the strongest team that have ever been set to Australia, and they went home with a 4-0 series loss. Kind of feels like it's a similar chapter for this English team. The quickest fast bowling unit ever, the culmination of the Bazball project, and ultimately it's a 4-1 loss, and they're going home with not a whole lot to show for it.
6: Yeah, the fast bowlers didn't last. The bowlers that were there became very expensive. The batting unit didn't fire when it needed to. Poor decisions were made at various times. The best hundreds... The only hundreds for England came at the back end after the Ashes have gone. And so into the batting done in a way that was against the ethos of what we were told the ethos of the team was. It has given a glimpse of the future, though. I think this last Test match here, with Jacob Bethel in particular, means that England fans will leave with a modicum of optimism, but that doesn't quite make up for the deflation that they felt when you go back to Adelaide, when the Ashes was done, inside 11 days of Ashes cricket.
0: Travis Head drops by for a quick chat. We won't keep him very long, but Travis, congratulations. Player of the match here in Sydney, had an outstanding series and wouldn't have looked out of place as the man of the series at the end of it. How do you feel at the end of a 5-test match series and a dominant 4-1 win?
7: Can relax now. But, yeah, nice. Well, probably a little bit relaxed after Adelaide, and then got the job done, which was pleasing. And then, from a personal note, it's nice to finish off the series well. You want to play... In 5-test series, you want to finish 4 and 5 well when everyone's sort of on the fatigue side. It's been a long series. I know we haven't played many days of cricket, but the mental energy that you put into this and the sleepless nights that you run going into Perth and thinking about the what-ifs and everything, it's been taxing, and I'll come down over the next 4 or 5 days and I can reminisce now and go, okay, well, that's done, and nice to pull my finger out, get some runs and win an Ashes series again.
0: So every series is slightly different. When you do reflect on this Ashes series, what will you remember about it, in particular these 5 matches?
7: It was pretty carnage for most of it. She was fast-paced. It was aggressive. There was moments. It ebbed and flowed, and I just look back and go, we just won every big moment. Barring probably a half an hour spell in Melbourne where I thought we had them on toast, and then we sort of lost 3 for 10 and then we lose that test. So I think we're an absolute inch away from really getting this, putting the sword down on them and potentially getting a 5-0 result. But in the back of my mind, I know how good that team was, how dangerous they could have been. And you look back to Perth and go at 1 for 100 ahead of the game and to bring that game back. And yeah, quite easily could have changed pretty quickly in that first couple of days. So I'm very pleased.
3: How much did you enjoy opening, mate?
7: I've enjoyed it here. I think the moment of being normally 3 for 300 and walking out here and trying to, after Smudge has got 100, Marnus has filled his boots and I come

0: and try and get the tempo of the game on a slow wicket with everyone in front of the wicket, that's no fun batting, is it? And then always sort of get 20 or 30 and get out. So with people behind the bat on a really, really nice wicket with a hard ball, and this outfield is lightning. So I think this was a test that I went, okay, I like this is cool. Brisbane, Adelaide and Melbourne last week, I thought they were pretty challenging, but to get it here is pretty cool.
1: And the wicket was nice to bat on?
0: Yeah, really good, I think. They played probably differently than we expected. Well, I think we expected what today was like 2 days ago, going by Shield cricket and whatnot. And I know there'll be debate either way on spin, no spin. We put an emphasis on runs. We felt like runs are going to be the currency. We were going to bat first, get a big total on the board, pound them with runs, pound them with the bat. We had Bo Webster at eight, and we thought it's going to go underground on the last 2 days. So those runs come pretty handy, didn't they? Slug ended up batting nine, get 70, not out, and then he pulled his finger out and got a couple with the ball as well. So I know the selection could have went either way, but the way we actually summed up what we thought it was going to do and how we wanted to win the game worked to a T, didn't it?
1: And you got a good ball today.
0: Yeah, sitting in junk time. I thought, I wonder what it would be like to be in their dressing room sometimes and play a pretty rank shot. So, yeah, me and Smithy will have. I think Jamie Smith. I'll have a beer with Jamie Smith later, and we can compare whose was worse. But
1: I enjoyed it because you were early.
0: I thought. Yeah, all right. I've grinded away for 9 hits. Time to have a bit of fun.
2: All right. What's the celebrations? You're in charge. You're the celebration guy. What are we doing?
0: I don't know if I'm the fully celebration guy. I reckon Slug's got a twinkle in his eye.
2: Did you say Slug?
0: I said Slug's got it. No, I said it's more likely. I said, like on stage, it's normally Sydney. Sydney, I'll do Adelaide, and I saw it was a pretty good party in Adelaide. Don't worry about that. Sydney should be the Sydney side who should organise it. But I reckon Slug's got a twinkle in his eye, and Inglis. I've got to watch out for him tonight. So, yeah. We'll have a couple behind me.
3: Enjoy it, Trav. You absolutely deserve it. Appreciate your time, as always. You're Australia's most popular cricketer, I think that's fair to say. Yeah, thanks appreciate for your time on ABC.
0: Thanks. It's nice to be popular when Pat's not around, so that's good. He'll take the reins.
4: Hello, Trav.
3: Travis Head, one of our favourites, one of Australian cricket's favourites. He should enjoy this, absolutely. What a campaign. It's been 600 runs, 3 centuries with us on grandstand
1: stumps. The good thing about that, for me, is that the social committee, which we have, do things. He does Adelaide, Sydney, Paddy Cummins, the Sydney boys.
4: Correct.
1: What is happening to our Sydney connection?
2: Well, Jim's upstairs. What's he doing?
3: Well, it's actually a perfect segue because I have teed this up to get Jim's take on the series. He's been the voice of summer for over 50 years here on the ABC, and so no one better to put the series in a nutshell for us. Jim, how will you remember this Ashes campaign, another 4-1 win for the Aussies?
5: Well, for a start, I have to thank all of you so much for making this one of the most memorable series I've ever worked on. I don't think I've had as much fun, as much laughter, and laughter is one of the most important things other than breathing. So you need to have plenty of that, and you guys have provided that. In the way you've conducted yourselves with a very fair coverage of the game and almost treating everyone in this box with some friendship, humility, good humour, bad humour sometimes. But that's what it's about, being human, you see, and we saw a lot of humanity in this series. We didn't expect a lot of what we saw because we thought England were going to really put the nail on us, particularly with a few fellas out, but it never happened. And it comes back to what happened here many, many years ago in 1952-3 when South Africa played us and everyone thought it would be a 4-5-0 win to Australia. But you know what? South Africa caught like Australia caught in this series and they almost stole the series. So catching is a big thing. Catching a ball, catching a meat pie or a schooner, whatever you want to catch. Make sure you catch it. And that's what England have got to do. And there's a line I used the other day when I was talking about it and an Englishman asked me, you know, what do you think is the difference between Australia and England as a general rule? And I said, well, Trevor Bailey was on the air with us years ago on one of his visits wearing those black stockings and sandals, typical look for a pom in Australia. And he came into the box and I said, so what is it, Trevor? What is the difference? Is it coaching? Is that the reason why Australia win more than they lose against England? And he looked at me as if I was an idiot and he said, coaching? Coaching? It's not coaching, it's climate. And he's right. We've got a pretty good climate, and I think that helps us breed, not just cricketers, but sportsmen, commentators maybe, But we've got a good vibe, and we've always had a pretty good vibe in this commentary box, and so it's been this year. So thanks to a young bloke like Ben Cameron for being able to pull it all together, despite the fact that he's rude to everyone every day, but he knows he's gonna cop the same back. So, and thanks for being my carer as well, Ben. Very nice of you. And thank you to all you guys for a joyous, happy series. It's been one of the best. And I'm talking about the cricket, Australia too good. We'll leave it at that, no doubt about it. And let's hope it continues when we play again, because, again, as I've said to people just recently, the one constant about Australia over all the years that Australia's played cricket is that without doubt, and this is not boasting, this is how it is. We're a humble nation, as a rule. We have produced the best cricketers, male and female, remember that, better than anyone else. And we keep doing it. And we did it in this series without our best team. I reckon that's a pretty good accomplishment, fellas. So thanks for your heartiness and your humour.
3: Privilege is all ours. The voice of summer, Jim Maxwell, what an absolute icon of the game for over 50 years, and it's our thrill to be able to work with him every single day, and what a way to sum up this series. As the credits rolled, Jim did mention Ben, and we give him a lot of stick. I thought this was a beautiful way to sum it up. Peter off the SMS. Ben wouldn't put this one through on air, I'm sure, but can we get some respect for the all-rounder Benny Cameron, producer, boundary rider, wrangler, commentator, the bloke wears all hats and makes it seamless. We love Benny, don't we?
2: We love. You know, my answer to that is, if we didn't like him, we wouldn't give him as much stick. If we didn't, we would just be all a bit nervous around him. But because we like him so much, we give him absolute grief. And you know what? He thoroughly deserves all the grief too, because he's just, Buff, what do you think?
6: Lord Farquhar is unbelievable. Yeah, he's one of the best blokes I've ever met. I'm looking forward to buying him a beer because he's had a big summer.
3: It's a pretty thankless gig at the best of times, wrangling our team together, but he does it better than anyone. And he's a relationships guy, builds relationships with people, and we reap the benefits of it. Our entire crew, so we heard Jim Maxwell there, the voice of summer. Jonathan Agnew, every Ashes series, when we get the chance to work with him, an absolute pro. And he's such a familiar voice for many years in every Ashes series for us here on the ABC, and of course for the BBC for a generation. To you, Ellie Mitchell, as always, for being part of our crew. Can't wait to have you back down under. What an absolute pro, a world renowned sports broadcaster, and to have Ellie every year is such a joy to be able to work with her. To Rick Finlay, our statistician, for all his work, of course, the best stats man in the business. He's got a great personality, which you're able to hear, and he shares with you on air throughout every test match as well. So hats off to you, Rick. To our entire expert commentary team, you guys that have been out there and done it. To the guys that aren't here, Tom Moody, to Phil Jakes, to Phil Tufnell, who's provided so much insight, but also a fair bit of humour. He's fitted in seamlessly in our team. We've loved having him. To you, Stuart Clark, thank you for your contributions.
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3: In this test and always, what a guy, Stuart Clark, part of our crew on Grandstand Sport. To you, Jason Gillespie, as well, 250-plus test wickets, to have your insights, but also, if we've got to lean on someone to know what it's like to score a double hundred, it's always great to be able to lean on you.
7: No, thank you, Corby, and thank you, everyone. It's been an absolute honour to be part of the ABC crew this summer, and I just sincerely thank everyone so much for making me feel so part of it.
3: And we talk about culture, guys. Darren Lehman, you refer to yourself as our social captain, and with good reason, and we've had you for two summers now. Feels like you've been here for 20 years. We absolutely love having you part of our crew, and the vibe that you set in our team. So whether it's on Summer Grandstand here on a Grandstand career coverage, we can't thank you enough.
6: No, thanks, Corby. Thanks to our listeners. More importantly, that's what we try and do, provide the best insight we can to the game itself and calling the game. And it's just an absolute honour and joy to represent the ABC and Australian cricket.
3: There's so many people that go into it. I know it feels like the end of the broadcast where the credits roll, but to Declan Byrne, who's a great broadcaster in his own right, and you'll hear him more, of course, on the ABC platforms going forward, but he's down here with us at ground level, and we've had various people across the country do it. That's a pretty thankless job, and yet he's here to be able to sort us out and make sure it goes off without a hitch. To Dennis Carnahan as well, who's a great personality, our technical genius. Shout out to Dennis as well, of course, and the star of the cricket musical. We're hoping to play you a little interlude of that, but don't forget to check that out if you get the opportunity. And to Nathan, who's been here throughout the test as well. To all our studio operators, this is all part of it. Adam Jones, who's always got a role to play in part

0: of our team, of course, not just from a studio operation point of view, but also from an operational standpoint. He's an absolute star. To Aaron Bryans and to Akash and Mitch, who have been in the studio throughout the test match so far. Our socials producer and Jared Ryan, who puts up all that great content that you check out at ABC Sport. To Fletcher Damo and Furch throughout the series. To Tim Verrill, our EP on ABC Sport. Be busy taking care of us a lot of the time, and yet he does it with class. So thank you so much to Tim. And to Andrea Williamson as well, who's another jack of all trades, who anything we need, the answer to any question, Andrea's got it. And the Australians had every answer right throughout this Ashes campaign.
1: And you've forgotten one person. Yourself. Thank you to you, mate, for everything you do, from Boof and Dizzy, myself, and everyone up there.
2: 100%.
1: You do so much behind the scenes,
3: well
1: mate.
3: Done.
1: And thank you, mate. Really
3: Thanks,
1: appreciate
3: cool.
1: it.
3: Well
1: You're a great man and a great broadcaster.
0: Australia 4-1. They win the Ashes comprehensively.
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7: For now, we hope to be able to speak to Kobe Kemp, who's the midfielder with South Hobart's NPL champions. Good morning, Kobe.
8: Morning, Andy. How you doing?
7: Very good. Good to talk to you. We spoke to the Devonport Strikers about their season, both men's and women's. So we thought we'd catch up with you. I was down at Darcy Street on Sunday for the final game of the season against Riverside. Because you'd lost against... Did you lose against Riverside when you played at their place?
8: We drew against them.
7: Drew, so, that's right.
8: Yeah, they were the first team to take some points off us. So, yeah.
7: So it was good to beat them. There's a great atmosphere down there as well for the final game. And then to also lift the silverware, that was it was the cherry on the cake, really, wasn't it?
8: Yeah, I think it was always going to be a good atmosphere. We wrapped up the title the week before, so we knew we were getting the trophy. So that drew a good crowd. And, yeah, it was good to get our supporters along to help us celebrate the championship.
7: What do you make of the season then? What did you take away from it? What were the high points for you?
8: I think our high points this year came from a couple of low points. I think we lost Nick Morton towards the back end of the season, which is obviously, you know, he's a club legend. And I think it was interesting for us to see how we would react as a club and as a team without him. And to still get the title wrapped up and the job done was really pleasing and kind of made it a little bit sweeter.
7: Yeah, it was sweet. It was a great atmosphere down there on Sunday as well. How many seasons have you been with South Hobart now then?
8: This is just the end of my second season back. I played six seasons with South Hobart from when I was 16 till about 21. Then I went into state for a year. Then I played for Kingborough for 4 years, and then I've just re-signed when Max Clark was coach last year, and stayed there this year as well.
7: Do you get a bit of niggle, you know, when you go to old clubs? Does it happen as much in the NPL? I'm sure it does. Like when you went to Kingborough, what was it like this time? What was the vibe?
8: Yeah, no, I've copped it from a few different people. So, yeah, like when I went to Kingborough initially from South Hobart, the South Hobart guys got stuck into me, which is expected.
7: You'd be disappointed if they didn't, wouldn't you? You'd think, hang on, do you know who I am? Do you know my backstory?
8: Yeah, I think so. And, you know, I've been around for a long time now in the NPL and, know a lot of people, so I think it's good natured most of the time, which I appreciate, and it's always good to try and to build the atmosphere at games, even if, you know, it's got to be at my own expense sometimes, and, you know, there's other players in the league who are similar. We understand that that's part and parcel of the game, and, you know, if they get stuck in you, it means they cared about you when you're at the club, so you got to take it as a positive as well.
7: That's great. There's a real pride in being booed for the entire 90 minutes, if they can sustain it, you know. You know, it starts to drop off. There's just a hardcore two people in the crowd just going, boo! Don't you remember?
8: Yeah, I think especially down Kingborough, we played them a few times this year, and, you know, they've got the horns and the whistles and stuff, and, you know, I remember my time down there very fondly, and, they definitely got stuck into me down there, which is always good fun, so...
7: Talking to Kobe Kemp, midfielder with South Hobart NPL, this season's champions, of course. You've also been selected for the Tasmanian NPL State of Origin squad. What's the story behind that?
8: So there was a squad selected

0: picked by the coaches, each NPL coach got a load of midfielders, defenders and attackers, and obviously goalkeepers as well. And yeah, there's been a squad selected to go and play a representative game on the 19th of September over in Perth against a WA representative side. So that should be good to showcase some of, Tassie's top talent against some mainland opponents.
1: That's exciting. It's important, isn't it, to be able to explore the

0: limits our opportunities. There's the Oz Cup, which King Brewer were in this year against Melbourne Victory. That's the prize for winning the Lacka-Seljak Cup, which is a massive draw card. Then we, South Hobart, go into the Oz Championships, which begin middle of October, which again is another opportunity for us to showcase Tasmanian football on a national stage. But yeah, I think the more we can get our kind of football out there and show that, you know, we do have some good quality players and some quality teams down here, the better it'll be for football in Tasmania in the long run.
1: Definitely. And seven South Hobart players have been selected for the NPL State of Origin squad that will go to Perth as well. So that all bodes well for South Hobart. Just before you go, quickly, can we do a quick soccer? Now, this is a Q&A that I remember from soccer annuals that I used to read when I was a kid called Shoot Magazine. And that each week they'd feature a profile on a different player. So I just wanted to impose it upon Kobe Kemp as well, the midfielder with South Hobart. But we'll compare it to Kenny Dalglish. Okay, here we go. Now, both of us are fans of Liverpool Football Club, aren't we?
0: Yes. Massive fan. I've actually got a Liverpool tattoo on my arm, so...
1: Yeah. Ooh, really nice. Okay. So Kenny Dalglish, now we'll compare. Kobe Kemp, birthplace.
0: Hobart.
1: Now, of course, Kenny Dalglish. Do you want to guess where he was born?
0: Well, I know he's Irish or Scottish. Scottish, I think. So,
1: Glasgow. Well done, Glasgow. Kobe Kemp, how tall are you?
0: 185 centimetres, just under 6 foot one, 6 foot.
1: Okay, do you want to guess the height of Kenny Dalglish?
0: I know he wasn't small. I'd say similar, maybe 184, 183.
1: He was 5 foot 9. 5 foot 9 inches. Oh. Your previous club, or we've heard about your previous clubs. You've had Kingborough and previous club for. Do you know Kenny Dalglish's previous club before he played for Liverpool?
0: Ooh, I'd probably say somewhere in Scotland.
1: Yeah.
0: Mm-hmm. Let's go with Rangers.
1: It was Celtic. It's the other one.
0: I was going to say one of the two.
1: Not the other one. Who are others? And the car. Now, what car do you drive?
0: I drive a Mercedes-Benz.
1: Oh, well done. Now, when Kenny Dalglish was playing and he did the Q&A in Shoot magazine, probably in the 1980s sometimes, he drove a Colt Sapporo. I don't even know what that is. If anybody's ever driven a Colt Sapporo or knows what they are, do get in touch with us. I'd love to drive one of those. I'd get to feel like Kenny Dalglish. Kobe Kemp, who's your favourite player?
0: My favourite player growing up was Steven Gerrard. Obviously, being a Liverpool supporter, my most recent one was probably Mohamed Salah. So disappointed to see him leave Liverpool at the end of last year. But yeah, probably now we'll go with Dominic Szoboszlai.
1: Nice. Okay. Kenny Dalglish's favourite player was Dennis Law. Best country visited? What's the best country you visited, Kobe?
0: I went to South Korea when I was a boy. So that was.
1: Nice. Okay. For Kenny Dalglish, best country visited? Bermuda. And what should we do? Favourite TV show. What's your favourite TV show?
0: I have to lock in Friends, I reckon.
1: Friends. Okay, now for Kenny Dalglish, it was George and Mildred or Rising Damp. And Kobe Kemp, final question. Who's your favourite singer?
0: Ooh, probably have to go with Drake on that one.
1: Oh, nice. Do you want to guess what Kenny Dalglish's favourite singer was when he did this interview in the 1980s?
0: I'd have no idea. Maybe the Beatles.
1: It was Barbara Streisand. Kenny Dalglish. Oh, I'd love it if you'd said Barbara Streisand. It would have been great. Hey, Kobe Kemp, lovely to talk to you. And all the best for the trip over to Perth with the State of Origin squad. And, we'll catch up with you when you're over there.
0: Thanks, Andy. Appreciate it.
1: All the best. Take care.

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7: Gavin Dovey, he's the chief executive of Northern Territory Cricket, but in another life, he was the former team manager of the Australian cricket team. Gav, appreciate your time.
8: Yeah, thanks for having me.
7: Now, this must be a feather in your cap. You're the chief executive of NT Cricket, and for the first time in over two decades, there's a test match in your own backyard.
8: Yeah, it's pinch-yourself stuff. And I was just saying to a few people there this afternoon, like, it's, you know, I've been lucky to be involved with a lot of very cool things in my last job with the Aussie boys, but this is, yeah, one of the best things I've been part of.
7: So I saw, grew up in Sydney. How on earth do you go from being the team manager of the Australian cricket team to end up in Darwin as the chief executive of NT Cricket? What does that career path look like?
8: Yeah, I was just joking with Doe. I married an English girl. And I was just saying, I'm sure she always dreamed of living in Darwin. But it's an amazing place. And I've been here nearly 4 years, and I'm just so passionate about it and so passionate about bringing international cricket back here to the Territory.
7: Did you need much convincing when someone said, hey, there's this job going, and would you be interested?
8: No, not at all, to be honest. We were living in the UK at the time, and we love warm weather, and I know Joel Morrison, my predecessor, pretty well, and he sort of sold it, and, you know, one thing turned into another, and here we are, and some amazing things happening up here with cricket, which is really exciting.
9: So, Gav, what have been some of the challenges that you've found in the time here at NT Cricket?
8: Well, I think when I arrived, it was trying to work out why has it been two decades since we've had international cricket. That was the thing I couldn't wrap my head around. And you've spent a lot of time here. And anyone that comes, you know, you very quickly realise you've got 4 or 5 months of the year where you've got the best cricket conditions, I think, in the country. You know, you've got blue sky, you've got cool breeze, and you immediately remove the biggest variable around rain and weather. So we think we've got a huge opportunity. And so, yeah, a lot of hard work's gone into getting it back. And we think we've got a great product on display.
9: And do you think there's a real chance with your conversation with Cricket Australia that potentially we can see cricket every year in Darwin?
8: That's the goal. That's what I'm after. You know, we had the first ever men's T20s played here last year against South Africa, sell-out crowds. They were hugely successful. And then obviously we've got a great test on display, and we've got some one-day cricket next year against the Kiwis, which is, you know, really exciting. So that sort of three-year sort of, I guess, example of what winter cricket could look like, we think there's a compelling case there.
7: So my understanding was they were going to be T20s. Was that the original part of the contract? They're going to be ODIs now?
8: Yeah, I think so. I mean, that's my understanding, is it's white ball in some way, shape or form, and the FTP gets sort of tweaked and tinkered with, but we think there'll be some white ball up here. I think there'll be one days. And that's really exciting. And look, there's a huge sort of, you know, window of opportunity at a sort of really interesting time with cricket, and we just think there's a great asset here that can benefit Australian cricket. And we've got more and more, which Dizzy knows, we've got more and more teams out of the subcontinent trying to come here and play also in this window. So we've seen Pakistan and Nepal and Bangladesh, we've got New Zealand coming, we've got some private franchises playing here now in August. The Kingsmen were here last year, they're coming again. So again, we think we've got a great asset.
10: How's the shape of junior development up here, Gav? I know there was some talk during a few months ago about Tassie and the NT and just forming like an allies team, which sort of, I know it disgruntled quite a few people down in Tassie. But to be honest, we're not producing players that are going on. How is it happening up here?
8: Yeah, I mean, that stuff takes time, I think, to get your pathways right and to have the right coaching and the right facilities and get all those sort of things right. But we're certainly building a bigger and bigger base at the grassroots level. We've got more boys and girls playing the game than ever before. We know we're trying to get more First Nations boys and girls playing cricket and getting an opportunity to engage with the sport. So that's the sort of key focus area. And then we are trying to work out, you know, how do we produce more talent? Because there was a little golden generation. Jake's part of it. Tommy Andrews, Darcy Short, Kane Richardson, all at different points in time, you know, came through the territory system. So we are focused on trying to make sure that we start producing more talent. And, you know, even the female space, a young girl that played for the NT in the under-16s nationals was the leading wicket taker. So we know the talent's there, but we need to make sure that they're coming through a little bit more regularly than they have been.
10: I'm
7: glad you mentioned the First Nations aspect of it. I mean, obviously there's a higher First Nations population in the Northern Territory than there is elsewhere. How do you go about doing that and connecting cricket to First Nations people in particular? And it is something that really the game has struggled with broadly across the country. And as you said, I imagine it'll be ever present for the NT.
8: Yeah, I mean, I think for us, alongside winter cricket, being able to demonstrate that cricket is a sport for all Australians and First Nations Australians is another key part of the role we think we can play for Australian cricket. As you touched on, 30% of the community here are First Nations, so it's not a minority population like it might be in some other parts of the country. But you need to invest in it. It takes investment. And so the Northern Territory government's been fantastic, and they've given us some funding that's allowing us to employ people directly to drive better participation outcomes in that space. So we now, I think, probably the only state and territory that has two people directly employed to drive Indigenous cricket outcomes. But you've got to, you know, you've got to build this over a really consistent period of time. In the same way that you see trying to establish footy in the northern states or rugby league in the southern states, it takes a really long time if you want to have genuine sustainable outcomes. But we're really focused on trying to do that because we think it's really important.
7: Gav Dovey with us, the Chief Executive of NT Cricket, during the lunch break here on day two with Bangladesh. 2 for 181. They lost only one wicket in the morning session, trailing the test match by just 17. Grandstand cricket on ABC Sport. Gav, obviously your previous role as the team manager of the Australian cricket team. Would love to relive some stories with you. You were there during a fascinating time. How do you reflect on, I guess, your time with the Australian cricket team? And if someone was to say to you, hey, what's the role of the team manager like? What would you tell them?
8: God, that's a tough question to answer. I've got Doe to my right and Dizzy who I sort of spend some time with. But look, from my perspective, is like many Australians, you grow up sort of, you know, it'd be a dream, wouldn't it, to be part of the Australian cricket team. These two boys next to me have obviously done it. And when you realise pretty quickly, like I did, that you've got no chance of doing that, getting as close as possible and being able to sort of travel around with the Aussie team and try and play a very, very small role in supporting the team. It was a dream job for me, 11 years, and met a lot of great people and saw a lot of great parts of the world, and it was fantastic.
7: So what kind of things would you be doing as the I imagine lots of logistics and bits and pieces as the team manager of the side?
8: Yeah, well, to be honest, I it often would be shaped by who's the captain and who's the head coach, you know. So I was lucky, I worked with a few different coaches, you know, from Vinny to Mickey Arthur, Boof, JL, and then just finished as he did. You know, Michael Clark, Steve Smith, Tim Payne, George Bailey, lots of different captains. So, you know, they're all rightfully, you know, they're driving the ship, and you just try and work out, okay, what's your role and what do they see as your role? So it would change from time to time, but you just try and complement their skills, a lot of operations, a lot of logistics, a lot of problem solving, a lot of stakeholder management. And you can, you know, you can go from a bomb going off in Hyderabad and how do you work with a high commission and a group of people that want to know what are we doing and how are we doing it, through to trying to work out, you know, where Mitch Marsh's shoes are. So it's a very broad spectrum. But, you know, that's what I loved about it. It was super diverse, and you try and be a bridge between a big beast of a organisation and commercial operation with lots of different stakeholders who want something of the boys, and then try and make sure that everyone within the team, whether they're players or staff or whomever, feel like it's a good environment and they've got what they need to go and perform.
10: Now, Gav, when you started, you're filling some big shoes. The great Steve Bernard, you know, Brute's a great man, and but the way he went about it was old school and archaic in some people's views. Was that a challenge to sort of shift the view on the players and the role of the team manager, I guess?
8: Yeah, it was. And before I took the role, I was doing the same role for the England rugby team. So I was sort of managing the England rugby team as an Australian. But when I saw this role, I thought, wow, that'd be a boyhood dream. And I came down, I remember I met Vinny, Punner, Pup and Watto as sort of the leaders at the time, end of 2010. But by the time I'd come back from London, we'd lost the Ashes and the Argus review was happening. It was a huge amount of change. But I was 29, 30 years of age, and I was replacing a guy who was 60 with a hell of a lot of experience, a lot of wisdom. And yeah, I went about it slightly differently, probably made a lot of mistakes, and I'm sure I upset a lot of people. But yeah, tried to bring, I guess, a little bit maybe more of a more contemporary sort of feel to it coming from a big footy code. But yeah, wouldn't change a thing. Very, very grateful and very lucky. The game's been super good to me.
7: What's the best thing about your time as a team manager? Is there a victory in particular, or perhaps a, you know, something that you thought you'd never end up doing, and because of cricket, you ended up there?
9: Yeah, or a favourite tour,
7: yeah.
9: Favourite place to tour, maybe?
8: Oh, it's a good question. I mean, one of the memories with sitting next to Doe here was drinking in a rooftop bar with George Bailey and Doe after the 2015 World Cup. I think there was a few substitute bibs getting along. And I think they probably still claim they got us home in that World Cup. When did the energy come from that group? But, oh, it's a really, really hard to say. You know, you're just part of, you know, World Cups and Ashes and, you know, tours to India. I was chatting to that to a few of the guys yesterday, you know, see some incredible places, incredible people, but you know, the Ashes were always, I think, pretty special, just because you grow up hating the Poms, and yeah. I think that 2019 Ashes World Cup period was pretty special, making a semi of a World Cup and then being able to retain the Ashes was pretty special.
7: Gav, really appreciate your time. Thanks for dropping by. All the best with your role in NT cricket, and hopefully we're here next year and the year after that. Appreciate your time.
9: And thanks for the cold drinks from the fridge too for the ABC boys. So thanks for that, Gav.
8: Pleasure. I haven't lost my manager touch there. Yes. So anything you need, boys, let me know.
7: Big shout out on that front. Thanks to Gavin Davey, the chief executive at NT Cricket.

0: Edging on the Blind Side.
1: Teachers have got to be explain to kids that every time you buy a scratcher, you're not going to win. There are some times when you don't win. And you can have a run that obviously in time will be offset by a winning streak.
0: Roy and HG.
2: You just have to wait.
1: You just got to wait.
2: And patience.
1: Patience.
2: And you treat the losses with the same degree of enthusiasm as you treat the wins.
1: That's right.
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4: A ludicrous and preposterous figure, even worse than Sepp Blatter, an utter disgrace. That's a sample of the vitriol directed towards the embattled boss of FIFA, Gianni Infantino, this week, after he was forced to bin a proposal which had not yet been discussed with the broader 211 voting national associations, designed to raise revenue by selling off 20% of the value of football's global competitions to private equity. And in case you need reminding, that

0: And he's been compared to his predecessor, Sepp Blatter, was banned by FIFA's ethics committee over allegations of bribery, kickbacks and vote buying. But despite calls for Infantino's head from a handful of national football associations and two prime ministers, Andy Burnham from the UK and Mark Carney from Canada, saying he's not the right man for the job, no person has yet put up their hand to challenge Gianni Infantino. And a very big question remains. No matter who runs this show, isn't it going to be the same show, with the same politics, the same opportunities for corruption, or at the very least, the optics of corruption, and the same expectations that football can somehow solve global problems that the best minds in the world and the most powerful nations have been unable to? In the words of my next guest, football can't rely on a revolt every time its governing body goes too far. FIFA needs a reform compact. They were penned in The Economist by Lauren Paris, the CEO of the Belgian Pro League of Football, someone with a stake in this latest drama. Lauren Paris, welcome to the Radio National Hour.
1: Very glad to be here.
0: Now, just for some context, FIFA has more member nations than the UN, 211 to 193. In global GDP, FIFA would rank amongst the top 60 or so nations in the world. And in terms of fan numbers and global reach, FIFA is in a class of its own. So what needs to change?
1: Well, I think your introduction said it right. That is, if you change the name ahead, you know, of the man or the woman who is actually at the head of the organization, but you don't change the power structure, then, you know, you'll just, you know, have the same problems remain. And so what needs to change is that FIFA is a very powerful organization, but at the one hand, they're a regulator setting the rules. And at the other, they are also a participant in the markets that they regulate. So basically, you know, they are the referee and they play on the pitch at the same time. And that is the heart of the problem. So basically, I'm arguing for a reform that's gradual, but that makes it so that all the stakeholders of football are around the table when decisions are being taken that affect them. And very specifically, I think clubs and leagues should be at the table, and I think players should be at the table through labor unions, because they are the ones who actually, you know, deliver the product on the pitch. But they're never consulted when, for example, the international match calendar is fixed, and that determines, you know, how many matches they play, and they need to be heard when we're talking about their physical fitness and their ability to do what FIFA basically decides when they fix a match calendar. And for clubs and leagues, they employ the players, and it's FIFA that takes away extra dates in the calendar to organize competitions that makes them earn money. So it's not very logical to not consult with, you know, the economic actors that are affected. And by introducing reform that makes it so that, you know, they're actually being heard around the table, you will also, you know, start to install a different governance system that I hope will prevent some of the excesses that we've seen in the last weeks, but let's be honest, years.
0: Yeah, exactly. And, you know, you talk about power play and the governance structure. It's always going to be difficult, isn't it? Because everyone is protecting their own backyard. And you've got a situation in football where UEFA is perhaps the most powerful after FIFA, and they have been at loggerheads before. How do you get them at the same table agreeing to the same thing when they're both protecting different elements of the game?
1: Well, you know, there's a saying that turkeys don't vote for Christmas, and that's, of course, you know, the nexus of the problem here. Reform needs to come from within, because sports is a sector that is self-regulating. But there is a design problem at the very heart of the organizations that we're talking about. That is that the national associations used to organize the whole of football, meaning the grassroots game, the national teams, but also the professional football, the leagues part. Now, over the last 50 years, we've seen that, you know, the leagues have become mostly independent organizations, not longer really being part of a national association. But neither the governance of FIFA nor really of UEFA, but that's to a lesser extent.

0: England have followed that shift in, you know, the football landscape. And so basically, it's still only national associations that sit around the table and that have to vote for the reform, where they would have to share decision rights with, in my proposal, clubs, leagues, and players. I would only do it for very specific decisions, so as not to create some deadlock. I don't want to change the fact that, you know, national associations decide about national teams, decide about grassroots developments, and are also the ones who vote for FIFA presidents and on statutes and all those kinds of things within FIFA. But it's them that will basically need outward pressure to change, because we've seen over the last half century that they're not capable of doing it by themselves and of themselves. So it's when we have a window of opportunity, such as the current crisis at the head of FIFA, that we really, you know, can maybe affect some change. And that's, I think, the window that's important that we don't just let close, because if we just continue business as usual, nothing will change. And I think that's really to the detriment of the beautiful game we all love.
1: I want to ask you something, because as the head of a pro league in Europe and part of UEFA, did you get to see and dissect this FIFA plan before it was canned by the European Confederation? And I wonder if there were any elements in there that were positive, that might have been useful to some parts of the game, or whether it should have just been thrown out in its entirety as was done.
0: Well, there's a lot to dissect there. First of all, we as a league, we're not even part of UEFA either. And so it's just only the national associations that sit around the table. But also our national association had never seen or heard of the plan that was canned. And so basically, there's many problems with that. I think, first of all, the objective or the stated objective of looking for more dependable football funding for the future is, of course, one of the things that FIFA and UEFA should always think about. The way they went about it and the price that FIFA, or at least its president, was ready to pay for it, did not make sense in any respect. So if you just look at the economics, they wanted to sell off all the future World Cups and the Club World Cups for a valuation of $20 billion. And they were going to sell 20% for more than $4 billion. Why doesn't that make any sense? The revenue that FIFA generated in the last World Cup alone is $15 billion. So how can the math, you know, even hold up if you know that, you know, one tournament delivered $15 billion and you were going to sell a stake at a future valuation of $20 billion for everything that's yet to come? So I think there's a problem with the math. I think there is a problem with the process, where you basically have a FIFA head trying to rush this through and make sure that, you know, at the end of his you know, next term, where he wants to, if Gianni Infantino wants to be reelected, that he would head then that enterprise and earn a lot of money as CEO of that new enterprise. So, no, every confederation has said they were not consulted, that they didn't know anything about it. And today it became apparent that the day before the final of the World Cup, he assembled his management board, Gianni Infantino, and put them under pressure to agree to this proposal. And he just had a very slim majority of his management board agreeing to this. But that's, of course, not the appropriate forum to take a decision like that. The management board are employees who basically answer to Gianni Infantino. It's the associations and the confederations that make up FIFA that should decide on such a thing.
1: Lauren Paris, the CEO of the Pro League in Belgium, is with me on the Radio National Hour. Lauren, you've only just finished this 1 minute before you started speaking with us on this thesis that you've put together about a new kind of governance model. And it seems that it could be used across sport more widely, not just for FIFA, because some of these problems we see replicated elsewhere. I wonder when you think about the future, and I do think sport tells us a lot about everything else in our world. It kind of boils it all down to this essence. And we're seeing around the world a multitude of problems in many nations where the rich are getting richer and the poor remain where they are and the gap continues to widen. And do you see this playing out in football as well? And I think about the rich leagues of Europe that continue to get richer. You know, they've had the benefit of private equity themselves. They've sold out. And so I always think it's a little hypocritical when I hear the slogan about FIFA's selling the soul of football. It's like, oh, hang on, I think you did that maybe a decade and a half ago. Do you see those sorts of issues and tension points playing out in this global game of football, and how does that get addressed? Asia, Africa, the Middle East, the women's game, all of these areas that are not yet at the level of the top leagues in Europe.
0: Yeah, no, of course, I see that playing out, and that's a very fair point that you are making. It plays out in different dimensions. First of all, there is a competitive balance, and I think that's something that national leagues, definitely a league like mine, is very concerned about. You see that if the same teams, you know, always win European competitions, they get a huge amount of money, which basically pales in comparison to the money that the national league is distributing in terms of media rights. So that means that, you know, those teams then have the best chance of winning the competition yet again. And so you get a perpetuating cycle, which is at risk of losing the fan, because the fan, you know, comes to a game because it's exciting and you don't know beforehand who's going to win. So that's something that we need to protect, and that's definitely an issue, something that with the European leagues we are in conversations with UEFA with, to make sure that when we distribute the media rights money that comes from the Champions League and the European competition, we find some kind of solution, some kind of balance in there. So that's one. Two, there's a different dimension that we also need to consider when we talk about FIFA. That is, of course, that FIFA keeps expanding tournaments. So that means that, for example, now they want to go to World Cup with 64 nations. And that's, of course, very interesting for smaller nations. And they sell that as a way to develop those nations in terms of football. And again, the stated objective is a good objective, but it's really meant to do two things, and it is to secure votes for the re-election of the FIFA president. Because if you're a smaller nation that now all of a sudden can look forward to being at the World Cup, where beforehand that was not even something that you could dream of, you're going to vote for the one who is going to make that possible. And two, for FIFA, that's another way of making more money, because that's more, basically an international match calendar is a TV schedule, you know, and they set that. And so they choose the best dates and the longer periods of time so they can sell more media rights. So that plays almost in a different direction, where you have, you know, more clubs, more countries being able to participate in FIFA tournaments. That has, as a flip side, of course, an effect on the national tournaments that can be organized. So you see that the more dates are being taken up in the calendar by FIFA and UEFA, you know, the less maneuvering there is for national competitions to organize their national leagues. But that also means that all the teams that are not participating in an international tournament have nothing to do. And also, they can't play because there is no league matches at those dates, because that's forbidden. But they also don't have any receipts, and the fans have, you know, nothing to go to. Mm. And then a last dimension that maybe we should consider based on your question is, yes, is there a form of hypocrisy in the fact that, you know, private equity has, for example, invested in the French league? Yes, I think you can definitely hold that view, but I would say maybe go and ask if they're so happy with that investment. I'm not sure There's a lot of people who will tell you today that it's been a smashing success.
1: All right. Well, look, congratulations on your thesis. Thank you for sharing it with us first, and all the best with your celebrations, which you'll no doubt go and have now. Thank you for your time.
0: Thank you very much.
1: Lauren Paris is the CEO of the Belgian Pro League of Football. 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
7: ABC News. Good afternoon. I'm Noni Edwards. Federal authorities have arrested a 27-year-old Russian-Australian accused of foreign interference. The Victorian man was detained yesterday during a raid at Sumner in Brisbane's southwest. It's alleged the dual citizen had been to Ukraine to try to steal defence secrets for Moscow's war against Kyiv. AFP Commissioner Chrissy Barrett says authorities are currently looking through extensive mobile phone and computer records.
8: There is a long way to go here. We've got a lot of devices we need to examine. We've got other people we need to talk to. We've got other information that we need to work through. So that will, of course, be part of our ongoing investigation.
7: The Plymouth Brethren Christian Church has denied it coordinated campaign activity or gave direction to its members to support the Liberal Party in last year's federal election. Political reporter Lexi Junowick has the details.
9: Nine newspapers reporting members of a branch of the Christian sect, formerly known as the Exclusive Brethren, paid far-right figures across the country to track and heckle candidates from Labor, the Greens and Independents on the 2025 campaign trail. Appearing at the Joint Committee on Electoral Matters Inquiry, Church Director Lloyd Grimshaw has denied those allegations.
10: That's a complete lie. My church did not make any donations or support in any way political parties or third parties who were involved in the election.
9: Mr. Grimshaw has, however, admitted church members may have campaigned or been involved with the party in a personal capacity.
7: A lawyer representing two of the women involved in an alleged sexual assault engulfing the Sydney Swans says his clients are suffering severe stress and anxiety. Victoria Police is investigating an allegation of sexual assault in a Melbourne hotel room in the early hours of Monday morning. No one has been arrested and no charges have been laid. John Karantzis from Carboni Lawyers says his clients are traumatised by the events.
11: Fortunately, they've got loving family and we've provided them with professional support, which is needed. And we hope, you know, they'll be able to recover from this. But at this stage, they're suffering quite extensively from this trauma.
7: The Australian Transport Safety Bureau is investigating a fourth runway incident at Sydney Airport in a matter of weeks. Two Qantas planes, which had been taxiing on the tarmac on Tuesday morning, were both given clearance to cross the other's path. The flight crew of one aircraft then noticed the other plane approaching and came to a stop. In a statement, Air Services Australia says it reported the potential traffic conflict to the ATSB earlier this week. Internationally, Indonesian police are investigating the death of a Perth father after he was allegedly assaulted at a bar in Bali. Indonesia correspondent Tim Swanston reports.
12: In a statement, Bali Regional Police said Perth father Paul Dugan was allegedly assaulted more than 2 weeks ago at the One Tribe, One Life Lounge and Cafe in the popular tourist area of Kuta. In a GoFundMe page, his family alleged that the father of four was brutally assaulted by a group of Australians who are yet to be identified. Bali Regional Police said Mr. Dugan was taken to hospital in Kuta several days after the assault and died yesterday. Bali Regional Police are investigating following a police report lodged last night. Tim Swanston, ABC News, Jakarta.
7: Two Hong Kong activists who organised annual vigils to commemorate the deadly 1989 Tiananmen Square crackdown in Beijing have been found guilty of inciting others to subvert state power. Lee Chuk-yun and Chow Hang-tong face a maximum penalty of 10 years in prison after being convicted under a controversial Chinese national security law. Prosecutors argued the pair endangered national security in the name of human rights. Sentencing is expected at a later date. A charter plane carrying eight people has crashed near a remote radar site in the US state of Alaska. The National Transportation Safety Board's Alaska chief says two pilots and six passengers were on board, and their condition is currently unclear. The plane took off from Alaska's largest city, Anchorage, and is believed to have crashed as it approached Cape Neuenum. To sport now, and defending champion Carlos Alcaraz is expected to make his return at the US Open tennis tournament after missing 4 months with a wrist injury. The world number two won the Australian Open in January to become the youngest man to win all four Grand Slam titles. But the Spaniard hasn't played a competitive match since April after injuring his right wrist at the Barcelona Open, missing the French Open, Wimbledon and North American hardcourt events in Toronto and Cincinnati. You're up to date with the very latest ABC News.
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5: Or maybe it's a trigger plant which slaps pollinators with its pollinating bits.
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15: Malo lele ofalahi atu, and welcome everyone to Nijan Footy Fridays. My name is Sam Wykes, and alongside me is my Cook Island Koi, Tinirao Arona, and we're going to bring you all the news from the Rugby League and Rugby Union Worlds and highlight all of our Pacific Island talent. T, happy Friday, my friend. How
16: happy
15: are you?
16: Friday, kia rana, and malo lele. I know we're coming to the end of Tongan Language Week.
15: Yes.
16: What other words have you learnt this week, brother?
15: The other words I learnt is whakapikopiko.
16: What's that mean?
15: It means you're lazy. So that's what I used to get told as a kid.
16: Whakapikopiko.
15: Yeah.
16: Hey! Stop being whakapikopiko.
15: Yeah, just go like that.
16: Okay.
15: So that's what I got told as a kid all the time. I was pretty lazy.
16: You know what I'm going to use that?
15: Use that on your kids that you coach.
16: Yes, the under 16 St. Clair Comets kids, because there's a few Tongans in there.
15: Yeah.
16: And last night at training, I said, "Ma lola lei and happy Tongan Language Week." And they're like,
15: shh. Actually, that was good on the Manly Seagulls socials where they were talking about, like, you know, how do you know if you're Tongan? Like, what would it be like in a Tongan household? And then a lot of them did those noises where it's like, hey, yeah, like, you know, that's how you know you're Tongan, yeah. Those funny noises.
16: You know, when they say bear boys, and then I just had a bit of a giggle. But yes, I'll be using that one, whakapikopiko, to the boys tomorrow. And we've got a big show to get through here on Nijan Footy Fridays. Like you said, round 25 kicked off with the Panthers and the Melbourne Storm. I will review some of those moments from last night, but there's some big news in the NRL with a few of our Pacific leaders of NRL players have announced their retirement, which we'll get to shortly. We've also got our two guests for our show today. Kiana Takarangi will be jumping in to cover and preview the NRLW. Sala Tongatuki is
15: no
16: currently
15: show.
16: Not a no-show. She's got captain's run. So I'll let her
15: is
16: pass.
15: Is that a fair enough excuse?
16: You know what? I did
15: is
16: see
15: that
16: her.
15: Fair enough?
16: I did see her this week. I went to the Tigers. She was happy, but she also gave me a couple of like these pairs of shorts that just, I forgot to bring for you.
15: Can I grab them off you?
16: That Tigers black shorts, and you don't even get to see the Tigers brand. So thank you, Salah, for that one. And we've also got Nemani Nondolo Kurundjani to talk all things Fiji and draw. And you've got some rugby union stuff to catch up on.
15: Yeah, a bit of rugby union stuff, and probably, you know, probably other stuff as well with him that's got nothing to do with rugby, but it will be a good chat.
16: Sweet, brother. Let's get right into it.
17: Hey, guys. It's Josh Papali here, and you're listening to Nijan Footy.
16: Speaking of the man himself, Josh Papali'i, he announces his retirement from the NRL at the end of this season.
17: This career is only, you know, made reality because of the boys I play with week in, week out. And, you know, they're the bonds and the special moments that I'm going to miss as a player. Yeah, and I'm sure when Friday comes and we get that win, we'll celebrate with, you know, a few beverages. But for now, it's, just soaking in the week and probably a good time to probably announce that this will probably be a good time to say my goodbyes to the NRL world. So when 2026 season ends, I'm obviously announcing my retirement from NRL as well. So
16: tonight will be his final home game at the Canberra Raiders. Man.
15: Sad.
16: It's sad. It's a sad time.
15: Sad time. When I think of rugby league players, he's up there with one of my favourites.
16: Yeah. Why?
15: You know why? I love players that have a body shape that is not like an Adonis. You know, because you train hard, obviously, you've got to train hard. And he openly talks about, man, if it was about training, I wouldn't be. If you got chose based on training, I wouldn't be playing NRL. But he does all his talking on the field.
16: Yeah.
15: He enjoys himself. And I love his mullet. I love the fact that he's had challenging times within his career and he's had to rebuild himself. He's never shied away from those challenges and he takes a lot of responsibility and accountability. And I think he played the game the way it should be. Mm. You know, hard, physical, but he enjoyed it as well. And I thought that oozes both on and off the field. So I think that's what I loved about Josh Papali'i.
16: In our day and age, it's very hard to play 300 plus games.
15: And he's 340 games.
16: Prop, he's on 340. He'll play his 341st tonight. And all for the one club at Canberra Raiders. Now think how hard those pre-seasons would have been. Like he...
15: Under Ricky
16: Stewart. He made his debut in 2011. It's 2026 and he's played that long. So that many pre-seasons. On top of that, 340 games. He's also played 24 State of Origin games for his state, Queensland. And every time, my favourite Josh Papali'i is Queenslander Papali'i.
15: Yes. You know,
16: that Josh Papali'i, especially when he puts that jersey on.
15: Especially when he announced his sort of retirement from Queensland. And we kept talking about, they need an enforcer. And you're talking about, they need Josh Papali'i. And then he goes, I'm coming back. And then he goes and wins that series.
16: And they win the series in that one game. And so Josh Papali'i, State of Origin. On top of that, 11 games for Australia. On top of that, 13 games for the Tour Samoa. And
15: on top of that, is there still one more to come?
16: On top of that, I'm praying. I am praying there's a game for the Cook Islands at the end of this year. I'm going to drop him a text actually today.
15: Come on, Kaz.
16: Man, actually after today because he's got a big game tonight. But congratulations on his career. And I surely there's a chance to put on that Cook Island jersey. But, man, I just want in this moment want to acknowledge, you know, a great man in Josh Papali'i. You know, he's led the way for a lot of Pacific players and also Samoan players. And, you know, I just wish him all the best for whatever happens after the season. But I know that he's just done he's been a great servant of our game in rugby league. So congratulations to the man himself, Josh Papali'i. Now on to another player who has announced his retirement. This one was through different circumstances. Tui Kamikamitha, he had to medically retire. This year he had to fix a hole in his heart that caused a stroke. And so he is medically retired from the NRL and from playing. And again, another great servant of our game of rugby league, but also for young Fijian players. He's played 142 games for the Storm and 22 games for the Bati Fiji. Now, every time I've met Tui, you know, when you think of Fijians, he is that pinnacle Fijian rugby league player.
15: Yeah.
16: You know, big, strong, athletic, but very humble, got a warm heart. When we spent time with him in Fiji, he welcomed me and our team to a kava ceremony, and he drove that and just made sure that we felt comfortable in his homeland. but also, you know, with that, within that environment, with the other players around him, and he made sure that our team was comfortable. And I just want to give a big shout out to Tui Kamikamitha, because not only is he a great rugby league player, also a great human being.
15: Absolutely. And I still can't believe rugby union couldn't find a spot for him. They didn't know what position he was going to be, and that's how he ended up in rugby league. Like, how do you not find a spot for Big Tui? How do you miss that? You stick him at eight, you stick him on the wing, he'll do the job. But I still also can't believe that I'm 6 years older than Tui. He's only 32, and he's like the true Fijian, 40-20. Looks 40, but he's only 20.
16: Yeah, he's got such smooth skin and a deep voice.
15: That moustache. Again, an iconic figure in the game. He will be missed, and a wonderful servant. And just seeing the emotions last night of him and the players shaking his hand as they run out to that game. But, yeah, let's hear some audio from Tui himself.
18: It's my last year in the NRL. I'll be medically retired for this year. It's been really a tough season for me and my family.
16: Yeah, I just want to wish Tui Kamikamitha all the best for his future, and you know, a lot of love from all of us here at Nijan Footy. In other news, Payne Huss has reportedly been ruled out of the World Cup for Samoa due to an injury.
15: A finger injury. He's going to have surgery on his finger.
16: Finger and hand injury. So
15: yes.
16: That would be...
15: That's a huge blow.
16: If that happens, that's a huge blow for Samoa.
15: What a week to do it on Tongan Language Week. I think all the Tongans are happy
16: it
15: as...
16: would be cheering that Payne Huss doesn't play for
15: He's not playing in
16: Samoa.
15: That game, the blockbuster game in Parramatta come World Cup. Oh, man, that's a huge blow. Who do you think will replace him?
16: Look, they've got a pretty stacked team, eh?
15: Who's the kid from Newcastle?
16: Well, Francis.
15: Is he a back row?
16: He's a back row.
15: Oh, okay.
16: But you've got Terrell May.
15: Yep.
16: So he'd be there. You've got Spencer Linu. What other props? Josh Papali is up there. Junior Bolo's there.
15: Oh, so they're not short of a prop.
16: No, they've got okay. They've got middles. Yeah, they've got some really good middles. So, but he just would have added so much power in that middle.
15: There's relief. Honestly, there's a sign of relief of like, oh, yes, I don't have to tackle that bloke, or he's going to have that influence. Because, you know, he would have lifted a gear going into those type of camps. But obviously, we wish him all the best with his recovery. And I believe he's not the only one, T, that's going to be missing the World Cup. You know, there's a few stars, actually.
16: Well, we mentioned Tui will miss out on
15: Fiji,
16: will not play for Fiji.
15: Yep.
16: Dylan Brown will miss out for the Kiwis. He's just had ACL injury. And, yeah, it's just that time of year where boys are picking up little niggles or big injuries like Dylan Brown's ACL.
15: Yeah.
16: So we may see a couple more. But what I do know is that whatever team players are out there, it's going to be one hell of a World Cup.
15: Oh, there's not a shortage of talent. There might not be the household name, but there's no shortage of talent there, and it's still going to be quality fixtures all around.
16: Let's head on to round 25 NRL, and if you're just joining us, you are listening to Nijan Footy with myself, Tinero Aruna, and my colleague, Sammy Wykes. Last night, Sammy, did you end up watching the game Penrith versus Storm?
15: Well, I got bits of that game, and wet conditions. I saw a couple of sin bins as well, but maybe I thought...
16: A couple.
15: Was there a few, wasn't
16: there? There was four in total.
15: Oh, there you go. I thought after Jack Cogger got sin bin, and I think the Panthers were up 24-10, I think it was something like that, and then the Storm replied with a try straight away. I thought, oh, here's the comeback. But obviously, the Penny Panthers held on to get the job done.
16: Yeah.
15: So it's good signs there of resilience.
16: So in the first half, the halftime score was actually 22-0 to the Panthers. Brian To'o, he scored three tries. And I believe this was his second hat-trick or third hat-trick. But he scored his 100th NRL try. He also, after scoring his third, made it 102, which meant he then became the second all-time try scorer for the Penrith Panthers. He only sits behind the great Rhys Wesser. Rhys has 113 tries in total. And, you know, Brian To'o has this final series and next year to try and break that record. So I don't think he'll be... he may leave the Penrith Panthers as the top try scorer before he goes to PNG.
15: Hey, you know when he took that intercept try?
16: Yeah.
15: It felt like probably the first time I've seen him in open space, because he's always like pinballing through or finishing in the corner. But that felt like one of the first times I've seen him in open space. I thought he was quicker than that. Or am I being too harsh there? On
16: No, I think he's just, you're probably used to seeing those taller, rangier
15: that is
16: outside
15: true.
16: Backs
15: when they open up.
16: When they do open up. Yeah. And, you know, you can picture Hamiso Tabaifeta.
15: That is so true.
16: You know, even Xavier Coates when he opens up. Those boys that play for, like, Jermaine Isako, or he got caught the other week, but Herbie Farnworth, like, those guys, when they do open up, they've got that long stride.
15: He's got them short legs going.
16: Business has got that shorter, stockier build, but what that means is when he comes out

0: Liam Martin, he gets Simbind in the 37th minute for closing the space. Now, I don't think it was a professional foul. I don't think many did, but he still...
1: What do you mean by closing the space?
0: So the Storm, they put in a grubber. They went to chase it, and he's kind of closed that hole where that Storm runner was going to chase
1: it. Through the ball.
0: And
1: okay.
0: It was like an opportunity for him to chase and score a try. The guy was never going to score the try, but because he's gone and closed it, the ref thought it was a professional foul.
1: So in Union, they talk about that as like changing your lane. Is that how you guys interpret it too? So if you're not staying straight and you cross over to the running
0: lane?
1: It's very hard.
0: Yeah, it's very hard because Liam Martin's also attempting the tackle. So he's kicked it a little bit later. So he's closing the space to make the tackle. And then as he's kicked it, he's gone and sort of maneuvered and turned and at the same time closed that space even more. Refs thought, yep, 10 in the bin. Now in the 42nd minute, Lindsay Smith gets... put in the bin for, like it was a continuous infringement, so they gave Manny six against Lindsay Smith, 10 in the bin. So at one stage, for a few minutes there, the Storm were playing 11 Panthers players. Storm then come back in the second half. Jack Cogger also got 10 in the bin on the 60th minute. Look, the Storm did have also one in the bin on the early in the midway through the first half, but... By that second half, the Panthers were just trying to hold on. Let's just get to the end of this game. We need to hold on. They didn't score a point. Storm ended up scoring 14 points, but Panthers still got enough done to win the game, 22 points to 14. Storm, so they can't make the eight now.
1: So
0: they can't make the finals.
1: Yeah.
0: This is the first time in 24 years that they don't play finals footy.
1: Outside of that salary cap breach, I think it was the only time where they still had a quality team. But I think outside of that, yeah, this is from a competition point of view where they needed to get in there. But, man, Craig Bellamy, I wonder what he's thinking. He doesn't know this feeling. He doesn't know what that feels like.
0: I think they've been hit with injuries. You know, Xavier Coates went down early. Eli Katoa.
1: Eli Katoa, for me, was the big one. That
0: big
1: back
0: missing
1: rower.
0: Piece. Tui Kamikamitha with his heart condition as well at the start of this year. Just been very inconsistent to be able to hold, that strong team that they've always had, but also what it has done is gave young players opportunities.
1: Yeah,
0: I think a shining light for them this year. If you look back on the season, Suafa Longo has been a shining light for the Melbourne.
1: He's
0: Storm.
1: Only going to get better as
0: some
1: well.
0: Of those highlights that he had, and he's only again like you said, he is only going to get better from the experience and from the amount of games he's had to play and learnt from. Adversity like this year. So the rest of our round 25 will be played this weekend. I'm looking forward to the Raiders versus the Broncos because, again, it's Josh Papali'i's last home game. They have named the stadium Papa's House for this round. So looking forward to that game. And I think Rabbitohs versus the Warriors on Saturday will also be a good game to watch. But remember, you can hear every NRL game live on ABC Radio Australia. Let's shift over to Rugby Union before we get to Kiana Takarangi for some more NRLW.
2: Malolele, everyone, ko kuingoa, ko ana awhailo tungahe, ko hao miho foa, ko waingaha fe ihe timpeni na tonga, te a oku mo whanongo mai ki he letio ni she furi.
1: Yeah, how good was that?
0: What'd she say?
1: At the end, she said, make sure you listen to Nisha Furi.
0: The whole thing.
1: She introduced herself, missed the middle bit, but the last bit of whanongo mai ni she furi was... Don't do this. Don't.
0: Paka piko piko. Do your studies, mate.
1: Stop being lazy. Okay. I shouldn't have taught you that word. But anyway, yeah, let's get over to Rugby Union. I think there's big news out of Rugby League and Rugby Union, actually, with the Sydney Roosters assistant coach, Michael Checker.
0: Yes.
1: Has now accepted the new role as head coach with the New South Wales Waratahs in Super Rugby. And he's actually heading back to the Waratahs. He had success with them back in 2014 when they won the title there. So this is huge.
0: Was that when the big Fijian Dangele was playing on the wing?
1: On the wing there. They had the Tafu Polota now. They had Israel Folau, Wycliffe Balu, Peter Beetham.
0: Kirtley Bill.
1: They were stacked with stars. And it's a good sort of point you bring up around those top of names because when Czech first took over, he took over in 2013, and I guess the Waratahs were always known to have the big stars, but probably underdelivered.
0: Mm.
1: And when he came in 2013,

0: Dean, they finished ninth, but that was the year where he put his fingerprints on that team and instilled like that attitude check, hard work, resilience, and making sure that they lived up to their potential. And that first game in 2014, when he took over for the second year, I was with the Western Force and we played them round one in Sydney. They pumped us 43 points to 21. Israel Folau scored three tries. But coming out of that game, you felt a shift within their attitude and their performance. Like, they were ruthless. And they ended up building through that whole season, won a classic game in Sydney where they beat actually Nemanja Nondolo Kurundrani's Crusaders side that had Richie McCaw, that had Dan Carter. Nems was on the wing, and they won that game. And he's gone on to, you know, coach international sides with the Wallabies, Argentina. He did Argentina and Lebanon at the same time, rugby league. Like, that's unheard of. And he's been an assistant coach at the Roosters. And I think all of his experience is probably the right person for the job to be able to come back to the Waratahs and shake things up, because they need that there. And I just think that he will do wonders there. But I know, T, like, you know, someone that's been in rugby league now and been an assistant coach under Trent Robinson, who have you been a part of? What do you think he's probably learned from being an assistant coach there in an environment that gets everything right, you know, off field, on field, the right people, the right characters?
1: Yeah, I watched a clip that he must have done a podcast online, and Checker talked about his experience as an assistant coach.
0: Yep.
1: And I didn't, only talking to you offline earlier, I didn't realize that he hadn't been an assistant coach before.
0: Yeah, only been a head coach.
1: Only been a head coach. Obviously, before he was a head coach, he would have done some groundwork, but his experience, he spoke about his experience as an assistant coach, and, you know, even the things about putting the cones out, and he had to, or he'll have to go and get the cones after training. He forgot what that felt like. Or he mentioned, he's like, oh,
0: that's,
1: you know,
0: I've never had to do that
1: as a head coach. So now when he goes back to being a head coach at the Tars, he'll know what those assistant coaches will go through. And I think he understands that to be the best head coach, he will need really good assistant coaches, and he'll need to build this team to be able to, then that filters down to the playing team.
0: Yep.
1: So I think, one, he would come out of that with gaining so much experience, but also at the Roosters. The Roosters hold such a high standard, and it doesn't matter who you are within those four walls.
0: Yep.
1: You know, it doesn't matter if you're the superstar and James Tedesco, Sam Walker, or you're the rookie, or you're even, you know, the person who looks after merchandise, or you're the accountant. You know, you still respect and treat each other with respect when you're within those four walls. And it's about building the human, building the person, and then the player will come, the best player will come from building those great characters and people.
0: Yeah, I reckon he definitely had those attributes like going into it, but probably still more geared towards like being ruthless and winning games and probably not really understanding the bigger picture. But as soon as you said that, man, I've never picked up the... He said that he's never picked up the cones or put the cones out.
1: Mm.
0: Like, those little simple moments to know that you're not bigger than the game. Even if you are the head coach, like, you show humility. You go to the person doing the kit saying thank you for the efforts that you do. Because when everyone plays their part, it actually makes the head coach's job really easy to be able to be the glue and bring everything together, because everyone's doing their job and you've empowered them to do their job.
1: One example I can share is I went earlier this week for a visit, and our content creator at the RLPA, it was her second day on the job. And I was like, oh, you know what? We spoke in the office. I go, I've got a visit at the Roosters soon. Would you like to join me and just sort of experience, you know, what we're presenting, but also, you know, what us player ops do when we go into clubs? And she's like, oh, yeah, sure. So you think, like, someone with not much rugby league background, no connection to the players, and just all of a sudden walking into the Roosters headquarters. But every single person that we walk past, players, staff included, every single person went and shook her hand. They didn't know who she was, but they just went, oh, hey, nice to meet you. I'm, you know, so on and so on. And she would have walked out of that feeling going, man, what great people, what nice people.
0: Whatever thought she had about rugby league and rugby league players at that time, those moments would have changed their whole perception.
1: Yeah.
0: And I think for someone like Cech to be able to go to the Waratahs, that's what needs to be brought back to that side.
1: Yeah.
0: And he's a very good connector, and he was very good with the Pacific Island boys in those teams. Like, I've seen Israel Folau play his best footy under him. I've seen Tatafu Polota now, Wycliffe Balu.
1: Dangele.
0: Like, Dangele was known, like, as, you know, being lazy on the wing, like big, and had moments, highlight moments. But he was the most consistent player in that competition. And one of the best things about that competition was when Big Nems came up against Dangele. And Dangele got the battle.
1: Yeah.
0: Yeah, but it was solid, man.
1: This is a kid that played New South Wales Cup for the majority of his rugby league career and couldn't crack.
0: Yeah.
1: And couldn't get into that NRL system, but then moved over to rugby union and then found a home there at the Tars, won a premiership, and then went overseas and then cashed in.
0: I think he's only just retired now, like after so long. But I think, congrats to Cech. I think he's going to do amazing things there. We'll go to the Wallabies squad now. It's good to see Len Ikitau back in the squad because they're going over to Argentina for two tough games over there. And big Daniela Tupou as well has been granted permission from his top 14 side, Racing Metro, to go on that tour as well. So much needed beef that he will provide for the scrum. Will be much needed against Argentina. They are massive over there. And then the All Blacks, they'll be taking on South Africa in a huge test match. This will be the first test match at Ellis Park in Johannesburg. It's cool that we got a little bit of an inside, talking with your cousin Lima. And I'm looking forward to, playing this chat on Monday. So make sure we pre-recorded it. But on Monday, this will be a huge game, and we'll unpack that one over there. But I just think the build-up...
1: Let's get that preview a little bit more excited. So yeah, we've got Lima Sofonga.
0: Sorry, bro.
1: He is joining us from South Africa next Monday. We've managed to get him on a phone call, get him on a Zoom call. Was it yesterday?
0: Yesterday, we
1: had a chat, and he got to share his experiences. But also, we...
0: He got me buzzing out of my skin because he's seen it from a different lens.
1: Yes, that's it.
0: Yeah, seen it from... Like, he made his All Blacks debut at this very stadium.
1: As a 10. I think he might have been 23 years old.
0: Young, height of his game. Dan Carter's still the incumbent number 10. And they won that one. Like, it's a hostile place. But to hear him talk about being back in that environment at a, as a content creator, as a media personality, he had me. He had me captured every single word that he was talking about. It's going to be a huge test match. I can't wait to watch this one. I'm definitely getting up early for it because the build-up has been amazing, and it's going to be a tough test match. Honestly, when you think about Ardy Savia starting at 8, and we spoke about this with Lima, Ardy's been prepping his body to take on South Africa by tackling Lima.
1: I was gonna mention it when Lima spoke about it, but I was like, so Ardy, let's just save it for
0: Monday.
1: We'll
0: save it Monday. There's a little hook and tease to make sure you stay there for Monday. But we also had a little side bet because there's another game the Black Ferns are taking on the Wallaroos on Saturday in Auckland. And he came up with this outrageous bet that I am definitely not taking on. But let's have a listen to what he wants me to do if the Black Ferns win.
2: Sammy said if the Black Ferns win, he's going to shave his head. So
3: that is definitely not happening, brother.
0: Yeah, no chance, Lima. No chance. He's a Scucks fella. So he looks, you're both a Scucks. So good looking Roosters. If I shave my head, man, I may as well just, wear a paper bag over me for the until it grows back. But anyway, that wraps us up for Rugby Union until we get over to Namani Nandolo Kundrani.
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1: You're listening to Nijan Footy with Tinito Aruna and Sammy Wykes, and usually we have Sala Tongatuki joining us every Friday to talk all things NRLW, but she is currently doing her captain's run with the West Tigers, NRLW. Who are they playing this weekend, Sammy?
0: I actually don't know because usually she brings in that that information, and because she won last week, I was banking on her being here, and... didn't look that far down the run sheet. Sorry, Brass. Who are they playing?
1: But
0: someone's going to tell us.
1: Someone will tell us very shortly because replacing Sala Tongatuki today is our good friend Kiana Takarangi from the Parramatta Eels. Kiana, do you know who West Tigers are playing this weekend?
5: Boys, they've got the Knights. Come on.
1: Oh, yes, yes. There you go. That's why you are here.
0: Oh, Key.
1: Well, welcome to Nijin Footy. Again, Kiana, you are the perfect 14th man on the bench with the impact. Let's
0: twice
1: go.
0: This week. Hey, actually, twice this week she's done this. She filled in for Tiana on that Pacific Sports show.
1: Yeah, I heard you've done great too.
0: Great job. There was only one moment where I had to look at her. She looked at me. I was like, you're up, cuz. I've got nothing. that little pause that she's turned, took it on, asked a great question. I was like, thanks, Key, because I had nothing. I forgot what I was supposed to ask. But, yeah, you did an amazing job there for us. Appreciate you, Key.
5: Thanks, boys.
1: How's life going for yourself at the Parramatta Eels camp, Kiana?
5: Yeah, it's been good. I'm very surprised that the competition's already almost finished. You know, we've only got four more rounds of the NRLW and we'll be done for us at Para anyway. Unfortunately, we won't make finals. But, yeah, it's been a bit of an up-and-down season for us at Para. It's just crazy how quick it's gone, though.
1: Up and down? It's probably just one up last weekend with the first win. The rest has been all down.
0: What is that?
5: You two are horrible to me, I swear. Sam always picks on me for being
0: No, I don't. I was just saying you're wise.
5: Coming hard.
1: We will park that one, but in regard, you did mention that the competition is coming to its end in a few weeks' time. But now we've seen the separation from the top teams and the bottom teams. What have your thoughts been on the competition so far in the NRLW?
5: Yeah, I think it's been there's been some really good football played. As you said, I think there's a clear difference between those better teams and those who aren't doing so well. But I've liked, obviously, Broncos and Roosters. They've been the top teams throughout the whole competition. But I like that there's a couple Smokies in there. Like, I like that Titans have done so well. And then Sullers, Tigers as well, they've been unreal and they're sitting at fourth, which is huge for them considering the year that they had last year. So I think it's exciting. Good to see a couple of different teams in the mix there in the top four.
1: Yeah.
0: Key, you mentioned that those teams in the top four and there is a bit of a probably difference there. Do you feel like, is it just a talent gap and a depth gap or is there more to it? Like, do clubs need to still invest heavily in and around their program? Because it seems like the Roosters and the Broncos have done a very good job at doing that. But, yeah, what's your thoughts around that?
5: Yeah, for sure. You look at the squads, especially with the Roosters, you know, they're stacked from 1 to 18. You know, even their, you know, reserves are great quality players. So I don't know what it is, what they're doing with the Roosters. I know there's been questions about it for the men as well. They might just have a little bit more money than other clubs. I'm not sure what it is. But, you know, there's teams like the Broncos who probably don't have as strong squads that are, you know, across the board, but they've got an unreal spine and all of their spine players are, you know, international representatives. So, it is tough. There is a lot of teams bringing through a lot of new girls as well. I know that for Para, we've got a lot of new young faces who are in the team. I know Bulldogs are another team with a lot of young ones coming up. So, yeah, I think a couple of, maybe the competition in a few more years might level out a bit more as the young ones get more experience. But, you know, you look at the Roosters, they're very experienced. There's not that many young girls within that squad.
1: Yeah, it's one thing to note is that the women's NRLW competition is very early compared to the NRL. So the quality of players, and as we expand and get more teams into the NRLW competition, it filters out the quality across all teams. So now clubs are now investing in their pathway system with the juniors of the girls and the female athletes coming through. And hopefully in a few years' time, like Kiana said, we will see that quality expand to more teams.
0: There's definitely more coming through. I reckon in my nephew's under-11 side, the four best players on their team, the girls.
1: Yeah, and that's because the girls now, the NRLW players, are inspiring these young girls to play rugby league. And yeah, they play such a quality brand of footy where it's attractive and the girls are keen to get involved in the sport. So, yeah, the future's bright for NRLW. But this weekend, it is round eight.
5: Round eight.
1: What game are you looking forward to watching this weekend?
5: I think the Broncos versus the Titans.
1: Yes.
5: Which is going to be a good matchup. They're both, you know, they're second and third at the moment on the ladder. But yeah, I think there's a lot of potential for the Titans to go well. They've been playing some really good footy and it's going to be a good challenge. They're playing at home up in Goldies, so a little bit of an advantage maybe for them. But Yeah, really looking forward to seeing how that game goes.
1: Who wins this one?
5: I'm going to say the Broncos, but I think it'll be close.
1: I'll say Titans.
0: You're going to go Titans?
1: I just think they're very athletic, and this could very be one athletic. Of their one of their big challenges. And whenever teams are going well,

0: They always put that marker down on teams like Broncos or the Roosters, and they're like, okay, they prepare
1: extra
0: hard.
1: They're the real deal, okay. If they're the real deal, they'll get it done.
0: They'll get it done, yep.
1: Okay.
0: The two most exciting players to watch so far this season?
2: I'm going to say Tamika Upton from the Brisbane Broncos. I have always rated her very highly. I got to play alongside her at the Knights a few years back, and I was just super impressed by her preparation, by the way that she plays and how she can just create something out of nothing. So she'd be my first. And then my second one, I had a little think about it. I reckon I'm going to throw a bit of a smokey in here. She is a up-and-coming player, and she's been playing in my New South Wales Premiership team at the Parramatta Eels, and her name's Freedom Crichton-Ropati. So she's an absolute freak. She's scored, I think it might be like 11 or 12 tries in 8 games. I'll have to double-check that, but she's a freak, and I love playing beside her, and I reckon she should be in the NRLW for sure. So one to watch.
1: What's her nationality?
2: She is someone.
0: Is she related to Stephen Crichton?
2: Critter. Yes. Critter? I don't know how exactly, but there is some sort of related there.
0: I think there might have been some posts I remember seeing on the family Instagram, but I know I said I'd park and come back to it. The Eels. Down, but had their first victory on the weekend.
1: Up and down
0: year. How's the week been? The shift, like we always say, winning solves everything. Now, I could only imagine the energy being a bit more positive in camp this weekend at the Eels. How's it been after
2: the win? Definitely. Yeah, it was a somber start to the season. The first 6 weeks were pretty rough, but definitely higher vibes this week in training. I think the girls always, like, it's always been there. We haven't been playing to our potential, that's for sure. But it was just really good to see a bit of a shift in energy and girls being a bit more upbeat, a bit more positive at training. And everyone's trained really well going into this week's game against the Sharks. So hopefully we can cause a bit of an upset against Tiana's Sharkies girls on Sunday.
1: Ooh, that might be my smoky for this week then. Might be my smoky. But I did notice on socials everyone's a bit more upbeat. Tongan Language Week. Martha Matele, she looks like an absolute blast to be with in an environment where sometimes it is a bit somber when you're losing, but when you have characters like her, it makes it all worth it and the doom and gloom sort of goes. What's it like actually being in an environment with Martha?
2: Martha is such a good character. She has the loudest laugh ever. Like, you can literally hear her.
1: I heard it on socials.
2: Yeah.
1: When she did the Tongan Language Week stuff. Oh, man, crack up.
2: She's a crack up, but she's such good vibe. She's such good energy, and she's such a great talent. You know, she's super impressive on the field as well. And she's just someone that you want to play beside. You don't want to be playing against her because she's a freak and she runs so hard. And you just, whenever you do a pose session, you're hoping she doesn't come anywhere near you, or you hope that she's on your side. She's a good girl.
0: Hey, we appreciate you jumping on and covering today, and all the best for this weekend. And we will see you shortly on Nijan Footy.
2: Thanks, boys. Always good to chat with you both.
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1: Yes, it's time to shift back to Rugby Union, and we have our former Flying Fijian friend Nemani Nondola Kurindrani nice and early on time, which is, what's that, 5 minutes? 5 minutes early there, Nems. Perfect. You're with us. I appreciate you, brother. How you been?
6: Boys, you know what? It lights up my week, my day, to end the Friday, knowing that I get to see your beautiful face. You know, I know the cussing and all the backstabbing that I get from, but you know what? I just see you guys. You know what? You made my day, boys. I'm happy. Like, I'm on a buzz, man. Like, it's just awesome. What a day.
1: I can tell. I can tell there's something about you. There's a lot more charisma about you, but man.
0: Holiday coming up, I reckon.
1: There has to be a free trip
0: There's
1: somewhere.
0: There's got to be a holiday coming up.
1: There is, isn't there? I was going to save it to the end, but you've got a free trip coming up.
6: Yeah, well, boys, the way you guys put it, it's not like I'm still going to work. But, guys, you've let it out. I'm off to Tonga next week, the wonderful Kingdom of Tonga. Looking forward to it. I haven't been there in 17 years. Last time I went, the last time I went there, fun fact, not that anyone's keeping tabs on it, I played in the Kings I played in the King's President 15.

0: against the Tongan 15 before his coronation. So there's a bit of history I was part
1: there of. There is. Hang on. Did they stuff up your hotel booking for the team? You guys actually, when you landed, you didn't have a hotel?
0: Is that the one? Yeah. So we got in midnight from Sydney. These guys, like, yeah, George Smith, Tyrone Smith, and then one side, like, you know, I was traveling with Mark Gerrard, like, mate, the big dogs.
1: The goats, yep.
0: The goats of Tongans and Tongans rugby and rugby in general. Anyway, we got in, and Gerardo's with me. I'm with Mark Gerrard, and he's like, Bruce, have you been here before? And I was like, yeah. And obviously, Gerardo's lived there, right?
1: Yep.
0: He's like, don't worry, Bruce, we're all sorted, man. They're going to look after us. We get to the hotel. A, they forgot that we were coming in, and B, no rooms. So I ended up bunking with the captain of the Tongan 15, president like the Tongan 15, XV, Nili Latu. And I was like, oh, Jesus, this is the captain of Tonga. Anyway, so we all bunked down. So Lashi Mafu was on that trip. Get this. So we're all in the team room, all the kids one side, all the kids the other side. You know, go help yourself. Go take your stuff. By the end of the tour, because I had a few of the Tongan locals playing, all our kit was gone. All theirs was gone too. So.
1: Oh, Nems, you never disappoint with some of your yarns. Look, have fun in the beautiful kingdom of Tonga. Shout out to our good friends at Friends Cafe as well. Get a good coffee from there. But I've got no doubt you'll be enjoying it. And you're doing a bit of coaching, aren't you? A bit of development and coaching and skills.
0: Bit of community rugby. Going to go back there and we'll go there and help out some of the schools. And it's through a company over there. And, yeah, just get out there for a few days. I've just seen my timetable. That's my itinerary. And I'm telling you what, I don't get any time. It's village after village. But you know what? Doing God's work, boys. That's why I'm here.
2: Love it.
1: How good, bro. We'll check in with you again next week in Tonga and just see how you go getting through customs with all the fish that you'll take back from Tonga. But let's shift over now to what we actually should be talking about. It's a bit of rugby.
0: Yeah.
1: The Drua, a new signing, big signing there. I don't know too much about Nokia, but who is he, what position, and what's he going to bring to the Drua?
0: Yeah, so I'm so glad I've got this platform to talk about this sort of stuff, boys. Anyway, so Inoke, great signing for us. You know, he's been a great servant of Skipper Cup, which is our local competition here. Tight head prop, you know, he's decent. He's done his time here. He went and played some rugby in Canberra for Wests and just absolutely carved up there. And, you know, it was a no-brainer. We wanted to bring him across. You know, obviously, we've got we probably lack a little bit there in that department. So to bring someone like him, and also complement the fact that he's come through the local pathways, has been great. So I mean, he's got some great feedback from the public since he's signing. And again, you know, there's not only him but Leone Nakarawa, who we've brought back from France. So yeah, mate, Inoki is going to do some wonders for us, and yeah, you know, just to see him. He actually came in yesterday and couldn't get him out of the gym. He just wanted to work out. And but mate, it's exciting stuff. Some of these signings that we've got, and, you know, again, there's a method to the madness and everything in it. So we're just looking forward to working with him come preseason.
2: How is the squad shaping up for 2027 so far?
0: Yeah, so you know, like, here we're doing things a little bit different. Obviously, we signed some. I don't know if you know, but we signed a lock in Leone Nakarawa. He's 38. Comes with immense experience and a lot of, you know, time on the saddle. There, he's played in 2 World Cups. He's a legend. He's a legend here in Fiji. And you know, I think around him, getting him to come, obviously, we've lost Nasila Sila over to Japan. We've lost some key players in that position. But the best thing about him coming over here and spending a year with us, as you know, Fijians can play till they're 45, right? So you're going to get some minutes out of him. Do we expect him to play every game? Look, I don't think so. But it's that experience and that mentorship that he's going to bring to our development and our next, the guys underneath, right? Because with our development squad shaping up, we've got a bit more players in there. We've got a few young locks in there that could really, really help, that could really do with his experience and knowledge. So, you know, yes, we've got him playing, but also it's that stuff off the field that what he's going to bring is going to be immense for our club. And, yeah, mate, we're excited. I played with him for many years in the Fiji team, and to see that he's still good.

0: Got it, mate. He's still got a few more years in him, which is good.
1: It seems like that's the route the draw are taking for next year, getting some experienced leaders, good men coming into the squad to be able to help shape some of the young ones coming through, you know, like Ben Volovolo. So I'm looking forward to seeing the impact that those older players have on the younger ones, but also, you know, reconnecting, living back in Fiji, you know, for some of those players would have been a long time since being back there. So, yeah, looking forward to hearing more stories from those guys. We'll shift over now to last week. I feel like I know why you were late last week. Were you doing the jersey presentation for the South African women's team? Is that the reason why you were late last week?
0: Yes, actually, it was right. You're right. And yes.
1: Just a little heads up, a little bit of content.
0: Yeah,
1: I know. Audio. Well, we could have worked together on this, but
0: yeah. Well, I was about to say it, he kicked us off. So, you know, maybe it's our back staff that we probably, you know, maybe we're not the problem guys. But anyway, that's in the past. That was last week.
1: But how was that experience, bro? Obviously, you know, they're playing against Fiji. You know, obviously, you're Fijian through and through. But it's always a special occasion when you get asked to present jerseys, especially a test jersey to a team.
0: Yeah, like Samuel, I'm telling you now, man, it was something I'll never forget. I've never been asked to do something like that jersey presentation, but to do it, at that international level. But when I got the phone call, I literally spoke to our to the coach and I said, mate, you know, like, are you sure about this? Because it's, and he was just like, mate, we're keen. We want you to hear and speak. And anyway, I got in there, man, and you know what? Like, it was just like, it was a crazy feeling, man, speaking to him, you know, just, but talking

0: it was good.
1: Hey, before we let you go, we had Lima Sopawanga join us from South Africa earlier this week, and we'll air his chat on our show on Monday, Nijan Footy. But what we spoke about was, you know, how he feels now when he's transitioned out of the game from playing to now being, you know, a presenter and a content creator. You know, when you speak then and, you know, you see yourself in those positions having to do a speech in front of current players, but then also the space that you're working in now, you know, going to Tonga doing community work and, you know, your attachment with Fiji and Drua. How does that make you feel, you know, looking back as a player, once a player, and now seeing yourself now? Did you ever think that, you would be where you are today when you were playing?
0: No, mate, no way. I saw myself retiring in Australia and just doing something or whatever there in Brisbane. But it's funny, so I know we laugh about it, how I've got my hats and all this and I'm doing other jobs and stuff. One of the reasons why I do that is because I never want to use rugby as a way of making money, of like relying on a job. Does that make sense? Like, because the passion I have, what gets me up each day is, like you said, just being able to help the next generation and mentor the next guys. And I never wanted to be about, oh man, you know, I don't want to, you know, is it going to support my family and whatnot? And I know we joke about it, that I've got my hats in many places and I've got many jobs, but I literally, that's one of the reasons why I do it, because then I don't want to rely on that. And
1: you don't want it to be transactional when you're doing that.
0: That's trying to explain it. Yeah, like that way. So, you know, and you just get up, man, and like I said, we just signed, you know, two high school kids, and you bring their families in, man, and you sign and they're just like, when you see their grandmother crying and their mum crying, and you're just like, man, this is why we do what we do. And then, so this one kid here just signed, he's still in high school. He's in the gym every day, you know, and his mum was just like, thank you so much. And now I get the opportunity to go to Tonga and do that. Like, I wasn't expecting that, but like even that, to do community rugby there. I wouldn't have never expected, A, that I'd be living in Fiji. It's funny you say this. I always have this chat with everyone that would talk about what got you. And I always bring up Sammy when we had our conversations on the commentary and we're flying back and forth. We'd always, you know, chew the fat and it was like, man, what do you reckon? Should I move here? Should I move here? And we talk about it, you know, and I tell people like, and I think I'm probably go deeper here that like if I probably didn't have that conversation with Samuel, I probably wouldn't have been here. So it's funny how things open up and man, you know, that's why I'm always late to things, guys, because I'm doing God's work. You know,
2: Amen. Like this guy's a mover and shaker, man. Honestly, because I just saw a post here. He helped Will Genya transition and get a job over in PNG. The guy's just he's a master. But we do joke a lot, Nems.
0: But on a serious note,
2: like it's a lot of fun, isn't it, when you do stuff from the heart like that?
0: Wow, thanks, man. And just one more thing, boys. I'll probably have to have a word to Tia. I wasn't told that Lim is you guys looking to replace me or something?
2: Insecure.
1: You've got nothing to worry about, mate. It was just a guest. It was a guest on our show.
2: It's T's cousin. Okay. And
0: well, you just say that because I'm just sweating a little bit now.
2: That's the best. Nah,
1: you ain't going nowhere, brother.
2: Nah, we got you locked in every Monday.
0: I'll take that with T after this.
2: Though. Yeah, no worries. But Nems, honestly, you light up my day. You light up our day. Audience loves you. And as I said, we do joke around a lot, but man, it's always a pleasure that we get to hear from you and just have a laugh, man. Honestly, I can't wait to do it again next week. Much love and all the best in Tonga.
3: Smoke. You better lock it up. You better lock it up. You lock it up. Lock it up. Lock it up. Lock it up. Smoke.
1: Lock and smoke, Sammy. Our tipping competition to round up Nijan Footy Fridays. And if you've just joined us, you're listening with Tinirau Aruna and Sammy Wykes, where we have our competition. Now, we pick two teams from both codes. One is the favourite, one is the least favourite, and then we keep a score. The winner at the end of the year will receive a feed from the loser, and I'm winning 26 points to 22. Last week, Sammy, you got one from two, and I got one on my smoke.
2: Yeah, I think I got the Knights for my lock. Yeah, Smokey was a tough one for me. The Dragons, NRLW, they just had no chance against
1: the Titans. And then I had Sharks locked in against the Raiders. Until Braden Trindle went down, we were good, and then we end up losing to the Raiders.

0: Raiders. But my Smokey.
1: What a Smokey, though. That was a great Smokey.
0: The Tigers over the Warriors. That was in NRLW.
1: Well played, sir.
0: I'll take that one. Now, okay. Who have you got locked in for this?
1: I can tell you right now, I'm not locking in the Wallaroos. When it comes to...
0: So genuinely, when you said... When he said, cut your hair, Lima said to shave your head, you knew that they're going to lose.
1: Oh, man, it's going to be a tough ask. Like, the Wallaroos have never beaten the Black Ferns. Never, ever. It's always going to be a tough one. The quality of those Black Ferns players, it's not that they won't compete and try hard. It's just going to be very hard to beat. So I can't lock in that one. But I will lock in. I'm going to lock in. Can I lock in the Raiders for Big Papa? Is that okay if I lock that one in as my?
0: Yeah, you can do whatever you want.
1: Yeah, okay. Just in case if you wanted to choose that one or not, but I think for Big Papa, if they don't get the job done for him, I'm not here. But I'm going to lock in that one, the Raiders.
0: All right, I'll go with my lock in. My lock in will be the Roosters over the Tigers, NRL.
1: Yeah, I mean that's a safe bet. That one, a safe lock in. That one, sorry, safe lock.
0: Sorry to my Tigers boys listening. Boys,
1: the wheels have fallen off.
0: All right, who's your Smokey?
1: I want to go the Parramatta Eels NRLW to get over the Sharkies. That's my Smokey.
0: Eels to get over the Sharks. Sharks aren't even good, man.
1: But they've got on paper.
0: On paper, they still.
1: So you're not going to give me that one?
0: I just think Sharks aren't that great. Anyway. Sorry, Tiana, for listening. Sorry, I don't think Sharks are that strong that Eels are a Smokey.
1: Oh, really? That's okay, so you're not going to give me that one?
0: I'll give you it. You can take Eels. Okay. You Eels over Sharks.
1: Yeah.
0: Well, I will go NRLW team then, and we will go. Who's a Smokey here? Ooh, the Smokey is... I'm not going to go Warriors over the Roosters. You know what? Let me go. I'll back the Tigers over the Knights again. Let me go Tigers over the Knights.
1: Done and dusted.
0: West Tigers. I know I'm going but double.
1: But they're
0: I'm
1: top
0: going
1: four.
0: Back
1: How
0: to
1: are
0: back.
1: They Smokies now? They can't be right. But you know what? I'm just going to give it anyway because we need to get out of the studio. We need to wrap it up.
0: Yep.
1: But T, take us away.
0: Take us away? Where are we taking you?
1: To the weekend, mate. That's our time up. Venetian Footy Fridays. We'll catch you again on Monday. But make sure you subscribe to our podcast wherever you find them or just search on the ABC Pacific website.
0: Yep. Don't forget to join us on Monday to hear a great interview with Lima Sopuanga. This show was produced on the lands of the Gadigal people of the Eora Nation.
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0: ABC News with Noni Edwards. A dual Russian-Australian citizen is in custody accused of foreign interference. The 27-year-old Victorian man is alleged to have infiltrated the Ukrainian armed forces with the intention of gathering information for Russia. He was arrested in Brisbane's southwest yesterday with fresh search warrants at multiple Brisbane properties being executed today. AFP Commissioner Chrissy Barrett has given further details.
1: We allege elements of this offending occurred in Australia and offshore. At this stage, there is nothing to suggest there was or is any threat to Australia.
0: A lawyer representing two of the women involved in the Sydney Swans scandal says his clients are in hiding after receiving threatening messages from members of the public. Costa Haritos has the details.
2: Several adult entertainers are understood to have joined Swans players at Melbourne's Pullman Hotel on Sunday night after being hired after the Swans win against Essendon. Police are investigating a report of sexual assault, which the ABC understands centres on a player allegedly touching one of the women without her consent. John Karantzis from Carboni Lawyers says his clients are terrified after receiving threatening messages from members of the public this week.
3: These women are currently in fear for their lives.

0: in essence, hiding.
1: Police have not made any arrests or laid any charges.
2: Meanwhile, the Sydney Swans AFLW team has backed the sanctions the club has taken against five players from the men's team. The players will miss the rest of the AFL season following club-imposed suspensions for breaking team standards earlier this week by drinking and bringing women back to their Melbourne hotel. The club's decision relates to breaches of the club's code, not the separate police investigation. Sydney Swans AFLW coach Colin O'Riordan says the girls in the team are processing the situation.
3: The actions of a small number of people have impacted a lot of people, especially the women in our football club and wider community. As a man who was brought up with strong morals and a strong sense of what is right and wrong, disappointing to stand here today and be talking about something like this.
2: Balinese police have released an update on the investigation into the death of a Perth grandfather after he was allegedly severely assaulted in Kuta. Callum Lidlow has the details.
4: British national Paul Dugan was pronounced dead yesterday, 15 days after an alleged assault at a bar by four Australians. Mr. Dugan was taken to hospital 3 days later, where his family says he underwent three major surgeries. Denpasar police say the four suspects left Indonesia the day after the alleged assault. Police say Mr. Dugan had told a witness he'd intervened after seeing one of the suspects strike a woman and was then set upon by all four. Denpasar Police Grand Commissioner Leonardo Samatapung says his officers are committed to handling the case professionally and transparently.
2: Russia's Deputy Foreign Minister Sergei Ryabkov says the country's open to listening to new proposals on how to reach a settlement on the Ukraine conflict. Twee Ong Fitzpatrick reports.
5: Negotiations between Russia and the US to bring about an end to the conflict in Ukraine have largely stalled amid the war in Iran. In an interview published on Russian media outlet NewsRU, Mr. Ryabkov says the US has demonstrated a readiness for constructive dialogue and an understanding of Russia's position. The Kremlin says it has no information yet on a possible next visit to Moscow by US presidential envoys Jared Kushner and Steve Witkoff, who have led negotiations with Russia in the past. Moscow has repeatedly said it's open to talks, but that these must recognise the new realities on the ground.
2: Israeli moves to open up construction tenders for a controversial settlement in the occupied West Bank have been condemned by France, Italy, Germany and the UK. In a joint statement, they say the decision to publish bid offers for construction projects within the framework of the E1 settlers project is unacceptable. Critics say Israel's E1 plan would effectively break the occupied West Bank in two and make Palestinian statehood virtually impossible. Israeli settlements in the West Bank are illegal under international law. And the US military says all eight people aboard a charter aircraft have been killed in a crash near a remote radar site in the state of Alaska. The site's part of a network of such sites that track aircraft operating in Alaska's airspace and along its borders. In a statement, the head of Alaska Command, US Air Force Lieutenant General Robert Davis, says it's a devastating loss for our military family and the communities we serve. The statement refers to the plane involved as a civilian contracted aircraft and doesn't provide details of the specific work the individuals on board were doing.
6: It's important to share my story because it's more like an untold perspective.
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19: Ronda Rousey is an Olympic medalist in judo, a former UFC bantamweight champion and a two-time WWE SmackDown champion, among other things. Ronda, you're coming out of retirement for an MMA bout with Gina Carano to be screened on Netflix in LA on May 16. Your last UFC fight was almost a decade ago. Why are you coming back?
20: I think this weirdly was the perfect time. I was 9 months pregnant when I got this bright idea, and I saw a video of Gina that after she got canceled, she was just really not healthy and not looking good. And I'd seen that after Mike Tyson came back at nearly 60 and was the most viewed combat sport event headliner of all time, I knew that there was something that me and Gina had that would be huge. And

0: and the story between us, you know, like me 9 months pregnant, her where she was at, us like reclaiming our bodily identities, us both having a redemption story, and just the combination of us two being a dream fight and being able to rewrite our endings in the sport together. It just seemed like a no-brainer, and that this was the time that it was meant to happen. And it just started out as just that. And then it's kind of snowballed into being something that is changing the entire industry of MMA and has brought MMA to Netflix and has brought MVP into MMA. And we've created a card that is, a triple headliner that is stacked from top to bottom, a fight card that is really like my dream fight card that I was able to construct and be part of making as a partner with MVP and Netflix. So it's definitely snowballed into something much more than what I thought it would be.
1: You've been, out of the game professionally for a little while, as I say, and, in that time you've had two kids and, you came up with this idea at 9 months pregnant. So do you still feel, I guess, the burning desire to get into the octagon or hexagon, as it will be in this case, and, that desire to compete that you felt 10, 15 years ago, or is that something you've almost had to, like, switch on again in the lead up to this?
0: It was something that was off entirely until Gina switched it on, until that moment, that I was suddenly like, this needs to happen again. And there were a couple of things that led into that. I started like teaching judo and getting back on the mat again. But it was that moment that just ignited it in me. And I think that that's what I was missing, towards the end of my MMA career, is I just didn't want to be there anymore. And I was just dragging myself into the arena for other reasons outside of myself. And it was in that moment that I wanted to get back in there for me. And that's something that I feel like was stolen from me in a way, and that I finally got back, and this is my chance to really, change all of those prior associations and make this thing mine again.
1: How has it changed your approach to either preparing for the fight or the promotion of the fight? The fact that you're, as you say, like reclaiming this for yourself, has it changed your approach at all?
0: Yeah, definitely, because I think before it was just everything was result based, and the experience be damned. And this time it's been all about the experience and making it the best experience possible, which has incidentally led me to the best results and the best output that I could possibly have. And I finally realized that I'd been going about it backwards all along. But better late than ever, I guess.
1: Is
0: Now
1: it
0: I get to have my dream camp.
1: a one-off, or can fans really start to get excited that you might fight? I know that you've said if this demands a trilogy, that there, if something happens in this fight that, demands a rematch between you and Gina, is that the only other fight that you'd, consider?
0: Yeah, that's it. I've had such beautiful babies, and I just need to have more if I can, and I just can't be taking any more detours. I have to get to business. So that's what we want to do and try to do as a family, and fingers crossed, hopefully it works out for us.
1: You've spoken previously about sort of not feeling welcome back at UFC events, and that you feel like, you'd be booed if you went back into that arena. It's possibly not the best relationship between you and that organization. If you could go back 15 years to 2011 before you'd set foot in a UFC octagon, what would you tell yourself? Would you do it all again?
0: Oh yeah, and I wouldn't tell myself anything, because I needed to encounter everything that I did, when I did, and learn what I did, how I did. And I'm very much, a believer that everything happens for a reason at the time it happens, exactly with the knowledge that you have. So I wouldn't want to be creating any butterfly effects and, like, and altering anything.
1: How do you reflect on your time in the UFC, I guess more broadly? Do you have fond memories, or have they been somewhat soured?
0: I think they like were soured just by like I think the experience training, I like in the gym, I kind of, it was more of like in hindsight, I was like kind of like a really toxic environment, and enjoying training was never a priority. And I think I was just chronically like overly trained and overly stressed out, and my experience should have been more of a priority. And so that's something that we're remedying this time, because I kind of hated that I would look back and like just kind of feel like anxious, and tired, and I wanted to change that, and that's what big motivator of like, you know what, I'm gonna come back and I'm gonna train and do everything my way and exactly the way that I want to do it. I want the fight of my dreams. I want the camp of my dreams. And I'm gonna reclaim that love for that sport that I adore. And that's what I've been able to do with this.
1: As you say, you've been quite vocal about the way that the UFC treats their fighters, like, they're sort of almost the forgotten element of the whole show. And you're keen to get into the promoter side of things, and this card has been a really good example. You've set a $40,000 minimum pay for all fighters on this card at this event. If you were the Dana White of MMA, what would you be doing differently to what they're doing, considering also that making profits is still important?
0: Well, that's the thing. Like, Dana's no longer in charge, and I think he's gets a lot of the blame sh like sh shifted onto him when he sh it's done on him. Like, he sold his ownership in the company. He works for the company. He works for the TKO Group. He is contractually obligated to maximize shareholder value, and if he isn't doing that, if he isn't trying to extract as much money from the fighters as possible, then the shareholders can sue him. And so he's really in an impossible situation right now, and I do not envy him.
1: This is an Australian podcast, Rhonda, and the only time you've fought here was your first ever career loss in the UFC. And I'm sorry to bring that up, but I wonder if you have any memories of that time, and do you remember how it felt going into it? And I guess, was there a realization after that fight that the end was maybe closer than you thought? You know, was your second last fight in that industry?
0: Well, I was just came off the Beshkoia fight, and I was so worn out and so tired and so looking forward to a break when Dana called me and asked me to step in as the headliner. And because I was his hand or something and fell out. And so I was really kind of forced to be in that fight card and sooner, to fight again sooner than I wanted. I was really, really worn out. I'd been, fighting more active than any champion, and been doing more press and more traveling, and I just honestly just was didn't want to be there. I was getting like the pressure to sell out, Etihad Stadium, the biggest stadium in the Southern Hemisphere, and in a country that I wasn't from, and I was constantly having to go to Australia and back to promote it, whereas my opponent was able to sit comfortably at home giving radio interviews, because no one wanted to talk to her. And I was just so worn out, and I'd been, dealing with these like neurological issues that were getting worse and worse, and I was really in, denial about it. And it just finally came to a head in that fight, and it was like suddenly something I couldn't ignore anymore, and I felt like my career was over, that I was done because of it. And luckily, when I came back for this fight, Dana sent me to the Cleveland Clinic to get checked out by, some of the best neurologists in the world, and I was actually able to get a positive diagnosis for what I've been dealing with and medication, and it's really been life-changing for me. But at that time, I felt like, that I wouldn't be able to fight anymore, and I was devastated.
1: We hope to welcome you back one day to Australian shores. You'd be more than welcome, and we'll create some happier memories than that for you.
0: Oh, I came back for WWE, and I performed in the exact same stadium. They put me in the exact same hotel room. Oh yeah. I had my return exactly the same way. It was almost comical how similar it was. And
1: Did you?
0: it was actually an incredible experience. I had a great time.
1: Well, we're so glad to hear you have positive memories of Australia, and we hope to see you back on our

0: She was at some point soon. All the best against Gina Carano on May 16. Thanks so much for your time today, Rhonda.
1: Thank you.
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5: Today we're going back to one of the most famous moments in Olympic history, when Nadia Comăneci became the first gymnast to achieve a perfect 10. She spoke to Madeline Morris.
6: It's 1976. The Olympics are taking place in Montreal, Canada, and a young gymnast from Romania is about to make Olympic history.
7: Everybody was surprised to see a 14-year-old being able to do the level of gymnastics that I did. But even I didn't know that I was extraordinary at that time.
6: Nadia Comăneci looks much younger than her 14 years, with her tiny frame and girlish ribbon in her hair. She's dazzled in her compulsory routines, including during a lively performance on the floor to a song by Harry Belafonte. But then she steps up to the uneven bars.
8: What I remember of this performance is dead silence and suddenly gasps around myself. How is it possible for fragments of second to perform so many different things with a human body?
6: The Bulgarian television commentator Vera Atkinson watched in amazement as the young gymnast flew between the bars, spinning, twisting and turning before landing perfectly still after a somersault dismount. The routine barely took 30 seconds, but Nadia Comăneci still remembers it clearly.
7: Bars were one of my favorite events, and I thought I did a good routine, even though I thought I'd done better in training. I think that the girl before me got a 9-9. So I thought I was going to get a 9-9, which was I was happy with my routine. I could have done better. That's what I thought. But I finished and I went down to the bench and getting ready for beam because I don't like to watch my score.
8: Everybody was asking themselves, would the judges dare doing something they have never done in the Olympic history? And then what we saw on the scoreboard was 1.00. There was a moment of brief silence, fragments of seconds. Yes, but this is in fact 10.
7: It became a big noise in the arena. I looked around. I didn't know what happened. I thought somebody did something at some event. So I looked around and one of my teammates made me a sign towards the scoreboard

0: or producers just running between commentary positions, asking each other, is it easy, really the first 10 we see at Olympic Games? Are you sure? It was an incredible moment for everybody.
1: Nadia had achieved the impossible, a perfect score from all the judges. She instantly became a global superstar. It was a far cry from her provincial upbringing in communist Romania during the dictatorship of Nicolae Ceaușescu. Life in Romania was hard, but Nadia had enjoyed a happy childhood. She started gymnastics young.
2: You know, I was very active child, and I was destroying lots of pieces of furniture in the house. And my mom, she was looking for some place where I can spend my energy, and I was lucky that there was a gymnastic place in the place where I was born, and she thought that this would be a temporary place for me to spend the energy. So I liked it because I could do things there that I couldn't do at home.
1: She was quickly spotted by the coaches Bella and Marta Caroli and taken to their special gymnastics school. Under their tutelage, by the age of 9, she was already the youngest ever Romanian national champion.
2: I was gifted, but I don't think I was the most gifted kid in a team. I was very determined. You know, when people come to you and say, I bet you cannot do that, I say, I bet I can. When your coach asks you to do, you know, 3-4 repetition, and I always did 1 or 2 more, when you add up that and you put it in a bag, I guess that comes to a level that's probably higher than anybody else. So, you know, I always wanted to do more than I was asked to do.
1: What made you so determined?
2: I'm not sure. I was born with that, I guess.
1: It was this focus and determination that brought Nadia an incredible 6 more perfect 10s in Montreal, gaining 3 gold and a bronze medal in the process. Her photo was splashed on magazine covers around the world, and she won clutches of awards, including the prestigious BBC Sports Personality of the Year.
3: I might tell you, ladies and gentlemen, that this is the first time that Nadia has accepted an invitation to come to a foreign country, apart, that is, from competition. Her gymnastics, by the way, very much better than her English, but she is going to say a few words to us. Nadia?
4: Big breath.
5: I am very thankful to BBC and to my English friends. I wish you all a Happy New Year.
1: The warmest reception of all was back home in Romania. At the height of the Cold War, Nadia had bested the Soviet Union in a sport it had dominated for 2 decades. For the small communist country, she had become a national hero.
2: You know, 10,000 people at the airport. I didn't understand why. I've done the same thing I've done in training. I didn't understand what is the big deal. I was too young to understand. I just wanted to see my family and spend some time with them.
1: So in daily life didn't change for you that much?
2: Not really. I mean, people were curious to know more about me, but people in the outside, international people, wanted to come and meet me, and kings and queens and presidents of states. But it's not like what happened here in the States, you know, win the Olympics and you go to Disneyland. You just, life was pretty much going back to work.
1: But there were more pressures for the young athlete. For a brief time, Nadia was moved from her hometown coaches to the National Gymnastics Center in Bucharest. She grew taller and put on weight. And living under intense scrutiny, for a time her sport suffered. But at the 1980 Olympics in Moscow, she made a triumphant comeback, winning 2 more gold medals and 2 silver. For Nadia, though, her most memorable Olympic moment is in Montreal.
2: It's probably being on a podium when the anthem is singing, and all my thoughts were going back to, I wonder who was watching that and how proud I was that together we've done such an unbelievable thing, which it was, I felt it, I mean, I knew there was a big deal, but I had no idea the magnitude of the history that I made with that moment.
1: Nadia retired from gymnastics in 1981 and defected from Romania 8 years later. She now lives in Oklahoma with her husband, the American Olympic gymnast Bart Connor, who himself scored a

0: perfect 10 at the 1984 Games. She's still active in gymnastics and the Olympic movement. But for most people, including the commentator Vera Atkinson, Nadia Comaneci will always be remembered as the little girl who one day in Montreal did the impossible.
1: Perfection is achievable. This is what Nadia proved. And with this, her name will remain always written in the golden pages of the history of gymnastics.
2: That edition of Sporting Witness was written and presented by Madeline Morris. It was first broadcast in 2011. You can catch up with all our Olympic history programmes online. 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

0: was the result that stunned the cricketing world.
1: That's going down towards the boundary. That could be it. Bangladesh have won the game. It's without doubt one of the greatest upset in the history of Test cricket.
0: The all-conquering Australian team are under pressure like never before.
2: We're a good side. It's one bad week. We'll recover from it and we'll come back strong.
0: Can they bounce back, or will the underdogs walk away with a series win? 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Just look for the cricket button.
3: We begin this broadcast by acknowledging the traditional custodians of the land on which this match will be played today and pay our respects to their elders past, present and emerging. 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
2: Pleasant Friday evening to you from Canberra Stadium, known tonight as Papa's House. Josh Papali'i's last game at this ground. What a gorgeous night for rugby league. Currently 13 degrees. I'm Andrew Moore and it's great to be in the nation's capital with two-time premiership winner Luke Lewis, former Canberra captain Alan Tung, and we are here for the round 25 game between Canberra and Brisbane. Who would have thought that the minor premiers of last year and the premiers of last year would be playing so late in the season in a game that really means nothing? No impact on the finals. Both of these teams will miss out. Team news, well, both teams are 1-19. There are no changes to either Canberra or Brisbane. Referee is Adam G with Chris Butler in the bunker. The crowd building nicely for Josh Papali'i's last home game. And I'd venture to say we're on track for a full house at Papa's House. The Raiders are 12th. They're on 24 points, 6 points out of the top eight. And the Broncos, boy, has it been a dismal season for the defending premiers, sitting second last on 18 points. In the 8 o'clock game, the top four hopeful, the Dolphins, face Parramatta at Lang Park, and you'll hear that with Quentin Hull, Billy Moore and Zane Bojack. We'll look at last night's game where Penrith, despite having three players sin-binned, moved back to top spot, at least temporarily, with a 22-14 win over Melbourne at Amy Park. Your text messages are welcome on 0467 920222. That's 0467 920222. Now, filling the boots tonight of John Gibbs, who was originally going to be here in Canberra this evening, but as I'm sure you are well aware by now, Gibbsy's fighting a health battle as he tries to beat Hodgkin's lymphoma disease. He began his treatment of chemo this week. I've just been texting with Gibbsy and he's doing well, but he said just concentrate on going through the roof, which is what this pre-game show is all about. And it is Luke Lewis. How are you, Louie?
3: I'm very well. Andrew, how are you going? It was great to hear your beautiful voice and obviously pretty exciting here tonight. Big Papa, we got to see him play his 300th game here where he absolutely carved up, scored two tries, kicked a beautiful field goal. I think Owen Paddy had a blinder that night as well. And who knows, we might see the same thing tonight. But Papa's House, it's got a good ring to it. It's got a good feel to it. I can't wait to hear the Viking clap. This crowd's going to go nuts. You know what, I know it's not the two best teams, but you talk about what you said earlier. You know, the team who actually knocked Canberra out when they got here, where you thought Canberra won three times, they've got an opportunity here now to repay their fans and play a really good game of football. But you know what, they haven't been playing their best football this year, both sides, but I feel like there's something exciting and something that's building here. There could be a pretty cool game of rugby league to call.
2: The last time they played was that qualifying final, Louis, that you're referring to, Brisbane winning the most unwinnable game in extra time, 29-28, before a crowd of 25,500 here. Prior to that, Canberra had won here at Canberra Stadium in round two last year. Brisbane had won two before that in a row, and Canberra the time before. So let's see if any of that means something with both teams out of finals reckoning. The man who played in Josh Papali'i's debut game against Melbourne all those years ago, he looked resplendent in Canberra Raiders headgear. He's not donned that tonight for us, but he is here. He's going to head down to the touchline to be closer to the front door of Papa's House. Alan Tung, how are you, Tungy?
4: Yeah, thanks, Andrew, Louis. It's I'm really looking forward to being on the sideline. I usually am up in the box, but I'm really, yeah, really grateful to be here for Josh Papali'i's final game here at Canberra Stadium. What a servant he's been for the club over many, many seasons. And, you know, a lot has talked about what he does on the field, but there's just as much that he does off the field. The standards and the care that he has for the teammates, for the club and the community has not gone unnoticed. And it'll be a big crowd here tonight up against a wounded Broncos side that, you know, pretty poor last week in front of their home fans. Got an absolute roasting from the coach in the press conference and no doubt in their review. They'll come here and, you know, nothing to lose and everything to gain up against a Canberra Raiders side who I thought last week against the Sharks, yes, no, Trindle was a big dent. But they certainly put in a really spirited performance, which is great knowing that they're not going to play finals footy.
2: Tungy, just on Josh Papali'i, because we know him as this great footballer and everyone loves him in the Canberra club and the community, but Tell us about him, because I did a getting to know you thing with him 4 or 5 weeks ago, and he's never been on a holiday. He said he's never been to a concert. His favourite TV show of all time is Home and Away. So what else could we tell us about Josh Papali'i? There's got to be more to the
4: man. Yeah, that's right. Well, I go right back to the start. I was fortunate, yes, as you mentioned there, in my last year was his first year, but we'd heard about this young kid from the Logan area, come from pretty humble beginnings, big family from Samoa, opportunity to come down to the Raiders. They said, look, this young kid, he's got a great motor, he can play, he's got footwork, he's really skillful. He came down, he only played a handful of games, and then all of a sudden he was thrust straight into it. And if you go back and see some vision of his first ever carry, it's like he'd been playing the game for 10 years and he just never looked back after that. But one of the great things about him is just not what he does on the field, it's how he actually makes people feel in his presence off it as well. He's got this really great ability just to make others feel safe around him. And I think
2: they said that about him, Tungy, when he made that appearance for Queensland before game 3 last year.
4: Yeah.
2: That as soon as he turned up, everyone just went around him.
4: Yeah, it is just amazing what he can do. I don't know if he understands or he does it. It's just a part. It's this aura that he carries with him. And when young blokes in particular, you know, they play alongside him or they're with him and be able to train, they just play better football because of that safety that they have alongside him. So he's done wonderful things. He just gives back to the community. These lights will be on here till probably about 3 o'clock tomorrow morning, because he'll get a photo, he'll hug and he'll talk to everyone that stays around. He'll be doing laps around Canberra Stadium here over and over again. Lovely guy. 4 young children. I tell you, a couple of the older ones, his eldest daughter plays alongside my daughter in some footy. She can play too. So watch out, the Papali'i name might be going on for a little bit longer. But a wonderful guy, really sets great standards and culture at the club. I know a lot of blokes really look up to him. He's got a great relationship with Ricky Stewart. He really, really cares for him. Nearly went to Parramatta to play under Ricky Stewart. Did a bit of a backflip, stayed here, got to play the end of his career under Rick, obviously.
2: Well, Louis, you know all about backflips. But Josh Papali'i, we've just learned about him as a man. What about as a player? How are you going to remember Josh Papali'i?
3: Well, he's a warrior and he's a competitor. I'll never forget the game. I remember I just signed with the Cronulla Sharks, but I hadn't gone there. And I was watching the semi-final, Canberra v the Sharks here, I think it was, and it was him and Gallen. And that was one game that stood out for me. And I thought, this young kid, he's got everything. He sort of stepped up, he took it to Gow, he sort of really put it to him. And I think Canberra got away with a really good win that afternoon. But I also was lucky enough to go on a Tangaroo tour with him. And exactly what Tanga was just saying, he's one of those guys you just want to be around. He's a real happy dude, he works hard, he likes to have a good time. But he also knows, when it's time to be serious, you can be serious. You have real good, serious conversations when you need to. But the thing I love about him is the home and away. That was my favourite thing I heard.
2: Yeah.
3: Because I used to love Home and Away as a kid.
2: You did?
3: Yeah, when I was a kid, I used to sit down and watch it with my mum. And then when I heard Big Papa loved it, it was a newfound respect. So
2: my favourite thing of that was when I asked him for his favourite character. He said, I love them all. Equally.
3: That's awesome.
2: Which also sounds like him.
4: Yeah.
2: But he's such an imposing looking presence. Even watching him as part of Canberra's warm-up at the northern end of Papa's house now, there's an aura about him.
3: He's a big human being. He's full of muscle. He's got great footwork, like you said, the tongue he's got, but he loves to mix it up in the middle, and he doesn't shy away from the hard work. Usually you get some big men, and when the game gets hard, sometimes they go missing because it gets too quick for him. I think Papa's opposite. As the game gets harder, he steps up and he goes even harder as well. So he's just got, I can understand. If I come down here and played, I'd want to come down and play beside him. So I think they're going to have a big job. They're going to have a big job in front of them, come up against the Broncos. It's going to be a tough one, but I think they'll want to play for it. I think they're going to be very hard to beat tonight, the Canberra Raiders.
2: Well, last night down in Melbourne, the quintessential tale of two halves, wasn't it? Penrith went into the break leading Melbourne by 22-0, and in the end, they held on to win 22-14. These are the highlights.
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2: End of the set, Cleary with a little cross, the line, chip, oh, caught, brilliant lead by Martin, he chucks it back to Smith, Smith throws it to the right wing, and no one there to stop Brian To'o, going in for the first try, off the back of some brilliant last play Panthers football, 4-0 to Penrith. Last play Penrith, Papali'i runs it himself, blindside, gets an offload away to Jenkins, give it a Cogger, kept alive through Cleary, onto Liam Henry, and he has gone in to score. It's a second try for Penrith.
5: 43 from Panthers line to the left through Munster to Faialonga. Intercept pass to Brian To'o. He read the ball. He's got 55 to run. He's being chased by Faialonga. But on the night, he brought up his 100th in the NRL. Make it 101 career tries for Brian To'o. Edwards is taken down only 10 metres out, slightly right. Last play, Lusick passes blind for Cleary. Double cut out to To'o, who dives spectacularly to complete a first-half hat-trick on the night that he registers three figures. He has three tries. 5 metres out, Grant to the right. He gets it to Wishart. Dummies, dances, and in his final purple appearance in Melbourne, Tyrone Wishart scores for the Storm. 10 metres out. Storm chucking everything at the Panthers here to get back in this one. Wishart centre field. Passes left for Munster. Munster through the hands to Howarth. Howarth over the 10. Howarth for the corner. Howarth scores. Shows it, then gives it to Wishart. Cogger knew that was coming. It was a high tackle though from Cogger. And the Storm were quickly in to remonstrate, but Cogger put up his hand and said, yep, sorry. He might be going for 10 here. The third time tonight, a Penrith player sent for the sin bin. 8 metres from the goal line, 10 from touch on the left. So pass back to right and centre field. From Munster to Grant. Harry Grant now gives to Wishart to the right edge. Faialongor. Catch and give Meany to Imolatu. Brown goes over in the right corner. And the Storm have scored 3 tries in a row. For the time being, at least, the Panthers have returned to the top of the competition. And Melbourne's home season ends with a defeat at the hands of the Panthers.
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2: 22, Melbourne 14, ABC Player of the Year points, 3 to Brian To'o, 2 to Nathan Cleary and 1 to Melbourne hooker Harry Grant. Just before we hear from Brian To'o, on the text line 0467 920 222. G'day Maury, sitting in Bay 58. Shout out to Ben, Marianne, Bray and Indy. Hoping India, hoping Canberra have it in them. That's Michael from Canberra. Good on you, Michael. Enjoy the night. And this one, Andrew, we've come from Brisbane for the game. We're stuck on a shuttle bus, but left the city at 4:50. 100 people stuck on our bus. Can you delay the start of the game? Look, I have no power over anybody or anything, but I'm sitting next to Mr. Canberra Raider, Alan Tung. Tungy, can you delay the game for these fine folk from Brisbane for 10 minutes?
4: I'd love to. I'd love to be able to do that, but I'm not sure.
2: Talk to your peeps, will you?
4: Yeah, I can.
2: Talk to Papa.
3: I think I was going to say, it's the wrong night, because it wasn't Big Papa's house tonight. It probably would have been able to get it done.
2: Well, let us know when you get here. Fingers and toes crossed that you'll be here in time for 6 o'clock in 15 minutes or so. All right, let's go to one of the heroes from last night. He scored 3 tries, the Penrith winger. Here he is speaking with Ian Cullen.
6: Well, and notched up a milestone as well, Brian To'o, with 100 tries tonight, and then you went on with it for the party, didn't you?
7: Yeah, definitely a tough grind, a tough game. You know, obviously, Storms has always been a quality side, and they definitely brought their A game, and really happy that obviously got the win, but also big shout out to the boys for getting me to the 100, so yeah.
6: Well, not only to the 100, but you scored 3 tonight. You've done that on a couple of other occasions. How come the red hot start? What was going on for the Panthers?
7: You know, we obviously, it's been a rough couple of weeks for us, and we just wanted to play our game, our style, and, we obviously, did that in the first half, kind of came out in the second half, still got some work to do, but, really happy with the win.
6: What about when you went a man down and then 2 men down? All of a sudden, the odds were stacked against you, but you held resolute. They got across a couple of times, but you held resolute.
7: Yeah, obviously, very proud of the boys, Obviously, a bit of adversity, came towards us, and we just, obviously do what we do best, and, really grateful that we got the win as well.
6: Well, your 3 tries helped set it up, but how important is it to go into semi-final football and now top of the ladder momentarily?
7: Yeah, it's obviously, it's every team's, obviously going to bring their best game, and, we obviously got some work to do as well, and, coming towards finals, we've got to make sure that we're ready and staying better as well.
6: Okay, you still got a smile on your face. The intercept ball was a smile on your face as well. Your national teammate threw it to you.
7: Oh, Suwaza. Big shout out to my brother, and he's been killing it this whole year for the Storms, and I'm really proud of, what he's brought to their team and also to our culture as well. So, it's all love for my brothers anyways.
6: Well done. Congratulations.
7: Thank you, brother. I just want to give a massive shout out to Tui Kamikamika on the retirement. Big shout out to that guy. You know, he's You know, he's got a massive heart, you know, what he's done for the club, for the Storms, and also for his people and his family. Really, really proud of him, and yeah, all the best, Miles. So love you.
6: Well said, Brian.
7: Cheers, thank you.
2: Tui Kama Kamitha, yes, announcing, confirming his retirement yesterday morning. Before that game, after he suffered a stroke earlier this year, the 32-year-old Fijian captain of Melbourne Storm stalwart. Brian Tottle back in form, Louis. And bear in mind, they had three players bin, but they still don't look anywhere near their best, Penrith, to me.
3: No, they're not. They're not built. They don't need to be at their best yet. They're still winning. I still believe there's something going on behind the scenes. I do believe that they're getting flogged at training. I don't know why.
2: I asked Scott Sorensen about that on air and off. He said, no, actually, he's gone light on us.
3: Oh,
2: so
3: really?
2: That theory kind of went out the window.
3: Oh, there you go. Well, I'd beg to differ by watching it. Maybe he's not going to tell you the real story, because I probably wouldn't either. But, yeah, look, I'm not worried about Penrith at all. I never do worry about them when they're at this time of year, because they love playing big games. Last night they won the game, and I felt like they always had it in control, even when they had two players off the field. So, look, good win. Unlucky there for Melbourne. Melbourne aren't playing their best football either. But it's a win that I suppose I'll look back and go, yeah, it's another 2 points we collected. It keeps us at the top. It keeps them in the top one and two. You just want to finish in that top four, and obviously getting a home semi-final would be great for them. But I don't even think the home semi bothers the Panthers.
2: I think it should. I don't think they want to go to Auckland. Tony, what did you make of it last night?
4: One of the things that really stood out to me was defensively their numbers in tackles there. The energy that they had there for each other was really good. You know, Melbourne Storm, I think they really missed Jerome Hughes. There's no doubt about that. But Tyrone Wishart, he, you know, tried really hard. And Faelongo at the back there just trying to create everything they could. But every time the ball, they seemed to get a half little opportunity. There was two, three, four pink jumpers all around. That's a really good sign for me. I think, you know, as Louis said, they mightn't be playing the absolute polished footy at the moment, but their mentality is still there to scramble defensively, which is a great sign.
3: I thought Lindsay Smith was really good last night. I thought the ball movement was really good. And don't forget, it was pretty wet down there. Mm-hmm. So I actually thought the way that they moved the ball, considering the way the weather was, I reckon they're slowly getting back to
2: first half. First half, though,
3: yeah, I've seen a fair few glimpses of, you know, back to Penrith's best last night, but not as long as what we're used to seeing, if that makes sense. Usually we see it over an 80-minute period. I've seen glimpses in, like, little minutes here, minutes there. They're building.
2: OK. Let's go around the grounds and set the scene for the 8 o'clock game tonight with the Dolphins, who I think have won three in a row. They take on the Parramatta Eels at Lang Park, and Quittenhull heading the team. Let's set the scene. Q, good evening to you.
8: G'day, Maury and team. And just before I get on to tonight, obviously the big news today, that it looks like Blaise Talangi will get his chance to return to the top grade, because Jack Cogger is facing 3 or 4 weeks out on that hit on Tyrone Wishart. He's got form, so the early plea's 3 games, and if he challenges it, it's 4 weeks. So we were talking about that last night, the fact that Cogger's been preferred to Talangi in the halves to Cleary. And I sort of agree with what Tungy and Louis had said, that the Panthers are definitely not playing as well as they were at the same time last year. Mind you, they had to play well because they were on that tightrope to get to the finals. So, yeah, it's a really interesting watch. And Ryan Hoffman, who called the game with me, Louis, you'd be interested to note, he has the same opinion as you. He's like, yep, I'm not worried about the Panthers. There's those times when you've been in good teams that you know you're going to play finals. It's hard after Origin. You just get in the grind, and then you'll pick up when the finals come around. So, yeah, it's really interesting, isn't it? And speaking of that top four, well, the Dolphins have got their fate in their own hands. It's Parramatta tonight, then the Roosters at the Footy Stadium next week, and then Gold Coast at Robina to finish for this team that's going to play finals for the first time. But just where will they qualify? And boy, wouldn't they love to be inside the top four. It's actually a 4-game winning streak now for the Finns. So just before the bye, they beat North Queensland here, and then since have beaten the Dragons, the Broncos, and that last start shutout of Manly Warringah at Brookvale, which was great to see their defensive their defensive form after at times they've really blown out with points scored against them. Tonight, no Connolly Lemu Elu for the hosts. He's out with a hamstring injury. Brian Puniu has been brought into the top 17 on the bench. Whether he gets used will be interesting. Unganolfo and Elliot Scratch from the bigger squads in the 24-hour call. And for Parramatta, Ryder Talangi and Riley Smith, the two scratchings from that group of 22. Parry get Jack DeBellin back tonight, who was a late out from their win over the Cowboys, their second tight win over the Cowboys for the year. But no Dylan Walker with the wrist injury, so that is a blow for Jason Riles' team, who come here with 8 wins for the season and 13th on the ladder as the game, as the round began. These teams haven't played this year. The last time they played was all the way back in round 10 of last season at Western Sydney Stadium when the Dolphins won 20-16. So not much recent form between these two, as mentioned. The game will be played, though, in terrific conditions. It's been a lovely late winter's day in Brisbane, and conditions are going to be fine and I think dry for the evening here as well. Jared Sutton's the ref. Ash Klein's in the bunker. So looking forward to listening to you guys while I prep for the 8 o'clock game.
2: Yeah, sounds good, Q. And thank you, mate. And Louis, Quentin's right. I think that's a massive loss for Penrith, Jack Cogger. To me, he compliments Nathan Cleary at 5'8" and half much more than Blaze Talangi does. And a very different sort of player to Blaze Talangi. I think they're really going to miss him.
3: Yeah, they'll definitely miss him. He's a little bit of a... He's sort of like a steady ship, but he can run. He can sort of play two sort of sides of the game. Which I do like. I do like the balance that they've got there. I don't mind Blaze Talangi. I just hope that he's worked really hard on his defensive game. But it's not all just Blaze Talangi. It's a few other guys around him as well. But he does have a little bit more about him, though, about the way that he jumps and he bobbles around, his footwork. He can break tackles, but his first mentality's got to be run. So, look, I do believe that whoever's in there can do the right job with people like Nathan Cleary and the other boys that are around him. So I think they're in good hands at the moment, the Panthers.
2: On the text line, 0467 920 222, and we're only 6.5 minutes away from kickoff here at what's been named Papa's House. Canberra taking on Brisbane. You're with Luke Lewis, Alan Tung, who's making his way to the touchline. I'm Andrew Moore. On the text line, painting a new laundry pony wall. Can't wait for the call. Go, Papa, says Kate from the Gong. Thank you, Kate. Dion, thank you for your text message as ever. Hey, team, missing the game because we're down the south coast. It's beautiful here, so I'm not complaining. But we'll be cheering the boys on end of an era with Papa leaving. Am I crazy to still think we might just have a chance to make the finals? Yes, you are. Sorry, Fiona. I don't mean to say you're crazy, but, you know, you're crazy. But keep the dream alive. Reuben from Brizzy says, evening, fellas, question for yous. Would you rather the game having one ref and the bunker have as much input on the game as it does now, or go back to two refs and the bunker can only rule on tries? Personally, I'd rather two refs and the bunker has at the least input in the game as possible. Reuben from Brizzy. I'm going half and half, Reuben. I want one referee and the bunker that pretty much stay out of our lives.
3: And Ruben, I think it doesn't matter if we had two referees. I still think the bunker get involved, personally. So I'd probably just leave it as it is. But I'm hearing your frustration because the bunker drives me insane.
2: Yep. And you're not on your own, Louis, and neither is Ruben. Thanks for your text, Ruben. 0467 920 222. Boy's cutting a figure down there. He's got the puffer jacket on now, Alan Tung. Ready to rumble. How is it down there, Tungy?
9: Yeah, it's unbelievable. The crowd really coming in here late, as you know, that... The traffic that has caused a few little headaches, talking to a few on the way down here, but absolutely brilliant. Look at the tunnel there for Big Papa as he comes out as well and getting ready for the Viking clap. Unbelievable scenes down here.
2: Well, I'm just getting excited because a random South jersey I can see just in front of us here in the concourse on the western side of the field. Canberra and Brisbane. Alan, what's it like for players? I know Canberra's got this extra emotional baggage, if you like, with Josh Papaliti's last game at home. But when you're out of finals reckoning, how tough is it to be as focused as you normally would be for a game?
9: Yeah, I don't think there'll be any dramas there. If anything, it's about controlling those emotions once that game starts and getting into the rhythm and getting to the game plan for the team. I know that Ricky spoke about this a couple of weeks ago, about it, their performances to finish off the year, and it'll show how much you care for your team and care for the club. The club does a lot for the players. They know that, and this is a way to repay them. They ticked off one there last week against the Sharks. Today's about Papa, and then they'll worry about the Cowboys to finish off. They've got a bye next weekend, so there is no doubt nothing should be left in the tank.
2: Who are you tipping?
9: I'm with the Raiders all the way, mate.
2: What about you, Louis?
3: Yeah, I'm going Canberra. I can't. When we're at Big Papa's house tonight for his last game, Canberra.
2: Yeah, Canberra for me as well. It's just, you've seen nothing from Brisbane either to indicate a win is even close.
3: No, absolutely not. Look, they're not playing great, but the scary thing is on paper, they've got some beautiful, football players who know how to play rugby league. But
2: paper hasn't been their issue this year.
3: That is very true. But, yeah, they're definitely just not playing with any type of confidence. And I feel like that, I don't know, I just feel like if I was Canberra Raider player running out next to Big Papa tonight in front of this crowd in the way that this is going to be, there's no way in the world I'm not playing a 9 out of 10 for him.
2: Now, in 3 minutes, we'll be joined by local radio listeners. The majority of our audience, they'll put off going through the teams until then. But I do want to take the horn, the Viking clap, into the theme, the Canberra theme song, as the Raiders take the field, because it is without doubt the best introduction to a game of footy anywhere in the country all year. So I'll bring that to you. Bear in mind that I do need to welcome listeners right on the stroke of 6 o'clock. There are no changes to either team. Both are 1-19. Referee is Adam G. Chris Butler in the bunker. And then we've just heard from Quinton Hull. The game at 8 o'clock at Lang Park will be the Dolphins against Parramatta. Here come the Broncos. And they're led onto the field by their captain for the night, Patrick Carrigan. Of course, no Reece Walsh. He's done for the year. He underwent surgery on Monday. And Hayes Perham, just his fifth game of the year, gets the opportunity in the fullback role. This is the away gear for the Brisbane side. And it does look very, very different to the normal maroon colours that you associate with the Brisbane Broncos. And this crowd's going to go nuts when Canberra takes the field. They're going to have the horn first, blown by David Ferner, legend here at Canberra, as a player particularly, also as a first grade coach. The crowd stands as one as David Ferner is introduced.

0: So this is green. We're big and strong. We're fast and lean. That's why we're like in his hands. Here we go. For the final time. And his family. Let's hear it.
1: Entering the front door of his own house, Big Josh Papali'i, with his wife and children, four of them, here at Canberra Stadium. Alan Tung played with him in his debut. He'll be a bit emotional, the big fella, Tungy.
2: Oh, absolutely, and it's just wonderful scenes here. He's got family, he's got the teammates, and great respect shown from the Brisbane Broncos as well as his family comes out with him. So close to him, he stood and he saluted, he turned back. It was like he was waving to you guys up there in the box, but thanking all the crowd that have supported him so much.
1: This remind you at all of your last game in Melbourne in 2018, Louis? In that preliminary final?
3: No, it's always hard. It brings back a lot of great memories. You know, you get so many rugby leagues a game that just keeps giving. And it's this is a memory that he will never, ever, ever forget. It's the greatest feeling in the world. And to do it at his home stadium with a packed house with that Viking clap, absolutely mind-blowing.
1: So Canberra head to the southern end of the ground here at Canberra Stadium. Good evening and welcome to listeners joining us at Canberra Stadium. Named tonight Papa's House, the last home game for Canberra legend Josh Papali'i. And he's just had a very emotional welcome onto Canberra Stadium. He's starting the game tonight. Canberra head to the southern end. I'm Andrew Moore, sitting with Luke Lewis, and former Canberra captain and former teammate of Josh Papali'i, Alan Tung, is down on the touchline.

0: changes to either side. Brisbane to kick off. Fullback Hayes Purham. Wingers Josiah Carapani and Grant Anderson. Setters Katani Staggs and Dean Mariner. And his papa wiping away tears.
1: He's wiping away tears. How good is that? Look at him up there. He's got so much emotion running through his face. It's brilliant.
0: Yeah, we've just, for people just joining us, we've just missed a very emotional moment here. Centres Katani Staggs and Dean Mariner. 5'8 Ezra Mam. Halfback Ben Hunt. As Ben Hunt gets us underway, kickoff down to the southern end of the ground court by Jed Stewart. He offers the pass away right, and Canberra has it. 14 out from their own line. Lockpat Carrigan, the captain. Second row is Jordan Rickey and Jaden Hunt. Front row is Payne Haas and Xavier Willison, hooker Billy Walters, and a bench of Blake Moser, Orblix Tawa, Jake Kajewski, Va'asemu, Tom Duffy, and Gimat Shibasaki, the coach, Michael Maguire. Raiders now 24 out from their own line. No score opening set. Canberra team, fullback Kyo Weeks has his Papa Lee's first run over the 30, put on his back. 34 metres out from his own goal line, plays at centre field. They work at left edge here, Canberra. Taking it up over the 40, Tarpany. He's put to the ground, five short of halfway. Last tackle, Canberra. And it comes left, Paddy away to Ethan Sanders. Left foot, boot the ball down to the fullback, Purham with the catch. 8 metres out from his own line. Crosses the 10, heads to the 20. Put to the ground, 22 out from his own line. And in over the top there was Matt Timmercourt. Yeah, Kaya Weeks fullback, Jed Stewart and Xavier Savage on the wing. Simi Sasangi and Matt Timmercourt in the setters. Ethan Strange, 5'8". Ethan Sanders, half. The lockout of Mariotta. Second row is Matty Nicholson and Zach Hosking. Front row is Joe Tarpany in concert there with Josh Papali'i, the hooker, Owen Paddy. In a bench of Tom Starling, Joseph Roddy, Corey Horsbrough, Dane Laurie, Benu Patuki Case, and Savelio Tamale. Coach Ricky Stewart, referee Adam G. Touch judges, Big Nev, Tuklasa Adamski, Phil Henderson, Chris Butler in the bunker. And now let's get into the footy with Brisbane. Good opening set, 25 metres out from their own goal line, played on the last to Walters, goes to Ben Hunt playing in the 7 jersey, kicks over the top, up goes Kaya Weeks and he beats Ezra Mam to the footy, comes down with it, 5 out from his own line, nearly 2 minutes gone. Luke Lewis, no score, NRL Friday on ABC Sport.
1: Yeah, well, Canberra started well, they did a really good job getting out of their own end. Their first 2 or 3 tackles were great, but then they just switched off, and some really nice strong carries there from the Brisbane Broncos, got them up over halfway and then pretty much make an 80 metre set, first set with the ball in hand.
0: So now Canberra just outside its 10 metre line played, and it comes left to Papali'i, and the crowd's going to rise every single time he touches the footy. He's caught here, 18 out from his own line by Carrigan. Now it goes left to Tarpany, who was brilliant. A match winner against Cronulla a week ago. Here he's flung to the ground. Ben Hunt was involved in the tackle along with Jordan Rickey. 22 out from the Canberra line to last, so they've gone nowhere. Left foot kick very shallow from Ethan Sanders. Allowed to bounce, but it sits up for Hayes Purham. 30 out from his own goal line. Chase from Canberra looks pretty good. And he's put to the ground 12 metres short of halfway, so no score after almost 3 minutes of play. Now the Broncos. Play to Ezra Mam. Goes left to Carapani. He's caught 6 metres short of halfway. 20 in from the eastern touchline. Played to Mam. They work at the blind side left this time. And taking the tackle on this occasion for Brisbane was Katoni Staggs. Now back centre field to Payne Haas. He's felled 38 metres out from the Canberra goal line. Plays the ball to Walters. Comes to the right, Carrigan. Jinking run from Pat Carrigan, but he's claimed head on. 28 metres out from the Canberra line. Last play now for the Broncos. Walters goes right. Hunt the kick from 26 metres out. The chase is on. Who wants it? Jed Stewart comes down with it. Or did he lose the ball? It's a knock on both ways, says referee Adam G. So the hippy shakes early, coming there from Jed Stewart. And he has the initial knock on, I believe. It'll be a Brisbane scrum feed, 11 out from the Canberra line. No score, nearly 4 minutes gone. Let's check in on the touchline. Alan Tung, good evening to you again.
2: Yeah, thank you very much. It's a great start from the Brisbane Broncos. Michael Maguire, their coach, they wanted a response after last week's performance. They're running hard, they're tackling hard, and they're winning the field position battle at the moment. Some really good signs there for the Brisbane Broncos.
0: So Brisbane with the scrum feed. 10 or 11 metres out in front of the southern post. Walters picks it up, goes left to Ezra Mam, got the pass away to the centre on that left side, and Mariners tackled 2 metres out, 5 in from touch in that Sowies corner play to Walters. Long ball goes right to Hunt, then a short ball, comes to the front rower, hitting the ball up for the Broncos, and that's Xavier Willison, taken 6 out from the goal line. Papali'i involved in the tackle, and Xavier Willison's lost it as he's trying to play it. Mistake from Brisbane, and that has plagued them all year. Canberra scrum for 10 out from their own line. 4 minutes 40 gone, Luke.

0: Lewis in a scoreless start.
1: Yeah, well, that's been their biggest problem this year. They get really good field position, they have a really nice strong start to the game, and then they come up right as they've got pressure, Mountain on Canberra, what, only 4 or 5 minutes into the game, and they come up for a really simple error. All he has to do is get up, nice clean play of the ball. They had him shot for numbers to the right, and they get it all wrong, and I tell you what, you can see the relief on the Canberra faces when he did make that error.
0: Canberra wins the scrum, and it goes left to Tim McCaw, wrapped up 13 out from his own line. Beautiful winter's night, by the way, here in the nation's capital. 12, 13 degrees, and just about a full house crowd here to celebrate the great Josh Papali'i. Here's a set restart for Canberra as they send it to the short side left, and taking the tackle about 31 metres out from their own goal line on that occasion was Strange. Now they work it open side right to within 8 of halfway. Played by Sasungi to Paddy, goes right to Tarpany in centre field. Joe Tarpany stands in the tackle, finally felled 5 metres inside Brisbane Broncos territory on that occasion by Willison. Now it comes right, Sanders comes back on the inside, Nicholson, he's going to be contained, 39 out from the Brisbane goal line, no score on the board, NRL Friday. Now to the right they go, Kyo Weeks, he got the pass on to the Canberra centre on the far side. Tim McCaw felled, 25 out from the goal line. Now it comes left on the last, Sanders puts up the kick, getting underneath it, Hayes, Purham, up he goes. Great catch by Purham. Brisbane has a 10 out from its own line. 6 minutes gone, no score, Canberra and Brisbane.
1: Yeah, best hit there by Canberra by far. Some really nice strong carries, a nice little bit of footy. Really good chase there too, but that take there from Hayes Purham, absolutely outstanding. With the amount of pressure that was around him, he comes down with the ball, gets the Brisbane Broncos back out of their own end.
0: Broncos 25 out from their own goal line, and a set restart given away. Rather silly effort there by Tarpany, as now Mam is going to be tackled about 14 short of halfway. Walters from dummy half. He works it away to the left, and a strong hit coming in on the defence that time. And it's Jaden Hunt who's put to the ground. So set restart for Brisbane. Now the Broncos have it 8 metres in Canberra territory. Haas stood in the Papali'i tackle. Played to Walters, goes right Carrigan. Straight up the middle he goes, and he's put to the ground there by three defenders, including Papali'i, Tarpany, and also in there was the lock forward for the Canberra side. And getting the start tonight for Canberra there is Adam Mariotta. Now Brisbane, 18 metres out. Played on the last. It comes to the right. Kicked by Ben Hunt across field. The chase is on. Jed Stewart loses it. But it comes back to Brisbane. Play on. Grant Anderson puts in a stab kick. And getting back there and running it over the dead ball line is Ethan Strange. So a couple of pressure moments there for Canberra, but they survive for now. Goal line dropout Raiders. 7.5 gone, no score. Down to the touchline, Alan Tung.
2: Yeah, really great kick across field. From dummy half, it was Ben Hunt as Ezra Mann was caught there with the football playing it. And a great kick across Jed Stewart. He leapt in the air, but he got the ball back there, the Broncos, and some more pressure here. Some good signs for the Broncos, really targeting Jed Stewart out wide under that high ball as well.
0: Ethan Sanders decides to go deep with the line dropout. It sails 55 metres on the full to Ben Hunt. He gives it right to Xavier Willison, marches over the 40 into Papali'i and Paddy, and put to the ground now. 37 metres out from the Canberra line. Brisbane on the attack with no score, and it's a set restart given away in the tackle to the Broncos. They're second, and they come right edge. Tackle made on Haas. 28 out from the Canberra goal line. Played to Walters. He spins it. Cut out ball left to Ben Hunt. Then away to Willison. Nearly broke free. He got away from one. Dragged down 11 metres out. Plays the ball now to Walters. Walters show and go. Got straight through one tackle, and he's over to score as easy as you like. Gee, that was poor in defence coming from Canberra. The miss from Matty Nicholson and Billy Walters. Boy, they missed him for the majority of the year. Brilliant try from him out of dummy half, and the Broncos strike first. Brisbane 4, Canberra nil. 8 minutes 45 gone here at Canberra Stadium. Luke Lewis.
1: Yeah, you're 100% right. Billy Walters has been outstanding when he plays in the Brisbane Broncos jersey, but they did miss him this year, but they come up some really nice passes. But this is a really nice run by Billy. He just makes it look so easy. Just gets out, promotes the ball. He has obviously a really good bloke running in a nice hole there in big Payne Haas, which just keeps the defenders off him. Then it's just a simple one-on-one miss there from Matty Nicholson. Just couldn't get a full body shot on him. He breaks the tackle and scores the first try of the night. But they are looking promising every set they've got the ball, the Brisbane Broncos.
0: Let's go down to you, Alan Tung, on the touchline.
2: Yeah, well, it's a really simple mentality, isn't it, from the Broncos? It's run hard, and their tackling and their line speed's been brilliant too. What a platform that's been setting. Willison, I know he's come up with that error a little bit before, but he, Payne Haas, and also Paddy Carrigan, they've been so strong through the middle. Great ruck speed, and great work there from Billy Walters too. Sorely missed, as you mentioned.

0: throughout the season.
1: 4-0, Brisbane leading Canberra. NRL Friday here on ABC Sport. And it looks like it's Hayes Perrin taking the shot for goal. 10 metres out, just to the left of the post. Great start, Brisbane, but can they keep it going? Coming off yet another heavy defeat that this time publicly displeased Michael Maguire. Here's the kick, and it's right between the posts. Brisbane 6, Canberra 0, 10 minutes gone here in the nation's capital. And it doesn't quite silence the crowd, but doesn't please them overly, this start from the Raiders, that's for sure. And their defence was flimsy a lot of the time against Cronulla last week, but they kept turning up when they needed to on their goal line to thwart Cronulla Sutherland and come away with a great victory.
2: The only thing that worries me at the moment, Andrew, is that the amount of metres that the Brisbane Broncos are making is actually quite scary, because they are falling off a lot of tackles, only 10 minutes in, and you can already see fatigue factor set right in. So
1: it's from the first set, Louis.
2: Yeah.
1: So here's the kickoff coming from Kyo Weeks. Sends it down near the Brisbane goal line, and here they come through Xavier Willison. And he's going to be contained 10 metres out from his own line, put to the ground by Paddy, Tarpany and Mariotta. Plays the ball, and Walters, a lost ball from the Broncos. Carrigan's put it down on play two. In fact, no, he recovered it. Putting it down was the second rower, Jaden Hunt. And boy, oh boy, you just hit the lead. And on play two, Jaden Hunt knocks on at first receiver. It was right to him. And it'll be a Canberra scrum feed. 12 out from the Brisbane line. And they're interestingly bringing this scrum 20 metres in from the Western Tufts line, the Raiders.
2: Yeah, well, they must have looked at some video this week and obviously seen a weakness on that left-hand defence of the Brisbane Broncos, because they've brought all the way to the other end of the field. They've got 6 seconds left. Let's see what they come up with.
1: Scrum fed by Ethan Strange. Picked up at the base by Paddy. Goes to the right to Sanders. Back on the inside now to Mariotta. That is going to be put to the ground. 10 out right in front of the northern post. Brisbane leads 6-0. Set restart goes here to the Raiders as well. Comes left to Josh Papali'i. Can you imagine this joint if he scores a try like he did in his 300th game against South? 7 out. Paddy goes right to Tarpany. Jinking run at the goal line. Into the defence. He ran over the top of one. And to Ricky finally holds on half a metre away. Paddy sends it away, and now goes himself from dummy half on Paddy, but he's held up in goal. He'll go back and play it 10 metres out. Went for the old quarterback sneak. 11 minutes 30 gone. Brisbane 6, Canberra 0. Strange down at dummy half for Canberra. There's still three tackles to go. It comes to the right to Sanders. Back on the inside, Nicholson. He's wrapped up 8 metres out from the Brisbane goal line. Ball played to Paddy. Goes left to Sanders. Short ball, Tarpany. Feld 5 out. Last play now for Canberra. They didn't have a dummy half. Paddy goes himself. Throws a looping one over the top to Mariotta. He's close. Out of Mariotta, but he's held up a metre out. In fact, held up on the goal line, says the referee, Adam G. Changeover. Brisbane hold on. 12 minutes gone. Brisbane 6, Canberra 0.
2: Yeah, it wasn't a great attacking set there. A little bit disorganised. But I tell you what, Simi Sasangi was unmarked, had a 2-on-1. I'm not even trying to get the ball to him. He's outstanding with the ball in hand. He's got beautiful footwork. He just doesn't get the ball in the right places at the moment.
1: So now the Broncos, Louis, with a tough set. 12 out from their own line. Ball played by Carapani. Comes up inside right. And now taking the tackle, Anderson. 21 out from his own line. 20 in from touch, Easton side. Play to Walters, tucks it under the arm, goes himself past Mariotta over the 30. Wrapped up 32 out from his own goal line. 15 in from touch on the eastern side of the field. It's played and it comes right from Perrin to Haas. Payne Haas up the middle. He's felled. 10 short of halfway. Papali'i involved in the tackle. Played on the last and it comes right. Kick downfield from Ben Hunt on his own 40. Kyo Weeks drops back about 5 paces with a catch. 9 out from his own line. Heads over the 20. I tell you what, it's a really good chase from Brisbane, at least in terms of the depth, but he beat one Kyo Weeks, and now he's claimed by Willison. 24 out from his own line. Slow to his feet, Kyo Weeks. Plays the ball to Strange, goes right to Jed Stewart. Set restart going to Canberra, so that's the Raiders' second of the night. Stewart will play it after being held up by Haas on the Canberra 30, and he's told to go back and play it. Does so now to Sanders. Comes to the right side, Sasangi, wrapped up 11 or 12 short of halfway. Played to Paddy, goes right now. Xavier Savage in off the wing. Good run up over half halfway, centre of the field. He stands in the tackle, 5 metres in Brisbane territory. 6-0 Broncos lead. Tarpany to the left. Papali'i, great hands. It comes away to Strange. Cut out ball to Stewart down the western touchline. Beat Anderson and then knocked over the touchline, or it is going to be. The ball came back to Ben Hunt and he ends up over the touchline. So a knock on by Canberra. Spilled by Jed Stewart. 14 minutes gone. Brisbane 6, Canberra 0. That all happened in front of our man on the touchline, Alan Tuck.
0: Yeah, disappointing for the Raiders. I think they've played very conservatively with their attack so far tonight. There was a little bit of second phase, a little bit of ad-lib football last week, which I really liked up against the Sharks. They seem a little bit just controlled at the moment, a little bit nervous maybe just to start this game. I think it'll start to open up, but an unfortunate error from Jed Stewart on that occasion.
1: Still to come, Dolphins take on Parramatta at Lang Park. You'll hear that with Quentin Hull, Billy Moore and Zane Bojack. 8 o'clock kickoff in Brisbane as the Broncos win the scrum, and it comes left, Carapani. And he's finally going to be tackled, forced across field, 28 out from his own line, 10 in from the eastern touchline, played to Walters. Flat pass goes right. Big hit on Jayden Hunt by Papali'i Mariotta and a shove from Savage. 30 metres out from the Brisbane line. Now to the right, it's Carrigan. He runs into heavy traffic. Papali'i involved again with Paddy. Down he goes, 12 short of halfway. Play to Walters. Goes right to Hunt. Then through hands. Purham to Staggs. Nailed. Great tackle by Stewart and off the wing. 10 short of halfway. 20 in from the western touchline. Play to Purham. Goes left to Haas. Ran straight through Owen Paddy. Standing in the tackle. 3 short of halfway, played on the last. Walters goes right. Ben Hunt the kick downfield, 2 short of halfway. Kaya Weeks under it with a catch. 15 out from his own line, heads over the 20, wrapped up 23 out from his own line. Brisbane leads 6-0, 15 and a half gone. And this crowd, they're here to party tonight, Louie, aren't they? They're loud.
2: Yeah, they're definitely up for it, aren't they? But we just need the Canberra Raiders just to sort of step it up a little bit at the moment. I still feel like the Brisbane Broncos are on top at the moment. But I tell you what, the physicality out there is amazing.
1: That's good. Here's Canberra, 10 short of halfway. All played by Sasangi to Paddy. Short side rider goes Nicholson. Wrapped up down a metre or two in Brisbane territory. 19 in from touch, eastern side, in front of the Gregan Larkin stand. It's set restart. Coming here for Canberra, the Raiders third. Brisbane has been awarded 2 as Canberra set a field. 35 metres out. It's Tarpany who plays the ball to Paddy. Comes to the left to Sanders. Short ball away, Mariotta. And Adam Mariotta's wrapped up. 28 metres out from the Brisbane line. 20 in from touch, western side. Canberra on the attack, trailing 6-0. Sanders goes right to Strange, then away to Weeks. Weeks draws his man, links up with Sasangi, right footstep, then got a magnificent one-hander back to Kaio Weeks. Oh, that was pretty. Try to the Canberra Raiders. David Ferner blew that horn. 16 and a half gone. Brisbane 6, Canberra 4. Try to Kaio Weeks. But tell me about the pass from Simi Sasangi, Luke Lewis.
2: Well, he's been unmarked a few times tonight, but they haven't got the ball to him. And that's what I was saying earlier. You've got to get the ball to this fella here. Things happen around Simi Sasangi. He's got really good vision. He's big. He's strong. He's got outstanding footwork. And he's got beautiful ball skills. And this pass here, absolutely outstanding. As he gets the ball on the outside, he goes, there's too many people coming across. Oh. Off that right, he's got 2 people on top of him. Beautiful little hook ball up underneath and then hits Weeks on the chest and goes over as easy as you like. Champagne rugby league from the Raiders.
1: 2 pretty touchline, Alan Tung.
0: Oh, yeah, going to that right-hand side. And you can see it was great work, the lead-up work from Kaio Weeks. He just holds the football just enough to get the Broncos' defence sliding hard against Simi Sasangi. He's freakish. He's big. He's strong. He's fast. He's got footwork and amazing skills. Back on the inside to Kaio Weeks, and he's still carrying that left shoulder. If you just watch him in the back play, he's still carrying that left shoulder. He injured it early in the season. He's missed a bit of time with it. They rested him last week to be able to play tonight, but I tell you what, he's such a handful.
1: 6-4, Brisbane leads Canberra, and it's Ethan Sanders 11 metres out, just to the right of the post to add the extras. Last Saturday against Cronulla, Sanders 4 from 4. This should be a gimme for him. The talented young Canberra halfback moves in with the left boot, makes no mistake at the northern end of the ground. And let's start again, shall we? Canberra 6, Brisbane 6 after 18 minutes NRL Friday on ABC Sport with Luke Lewis, Alan Tung, I'm Andrew Moore. And still to come, Dolphins and Parramatta. Tomorrow, myself, Louie and Michael Carrianis on air from 2 o'clock. We'll be at Stadium Australia. The 3 o'clock game tomorrow is at Hunter Stadium, Newcastle against Manly Warringah. We'll call the big game at 5:30 between South Sydney and the Warriors. And then the 7:30 game tomorrow night with Brett Spriggan and the team, Dragons and Bulldogs. That's at the Sydney Football Stadium.

0: Crosses halfway into Brisbane territory. It's held up there by Haas and Carrigan and then lost the ball because there was a hand involved, according to referee G. And a penalty goes to the Canberra Raiders. About 6 metres in Brisbane's half. Six all the score. That's the first penalty of the night. It's right in centre field, and Ethan Sanders with a drop punt finds touch on the western side. Louis about 24 metres out.
1: Yeah, it's a penalty for all money there, but they come up with a nice kick. But Canberra Raiders are going to be smart here and do what they did at work from the last time. Lay to the middle, come back one to the left, and then shift it to that right edge.
0: From the tap, it's Adam Mariotta. He's going to be wrapped up 15 metres out from the Brisbane goal line. Carrigan was involved with Willison. Played to Paddy. Short side left, Sanders away to Timacor. He's caught, five out, 10 in from touch, northwest corner of the ground. Jet Stewart at dummy half. He works it away right to Ethan Strains. Then away to Sanders. He turns the ball on the inside, Tarpany. Flick pass to Papali'i. Cut out ball to the right, Kaio Weeks, Asangi. Then down the right wing, Xavier Savage, who's going over the touchline. Threw a specky back, but he was over the touchline. So not quite the same precision there from Canberra. It's going to be a Brisbane play the ball. 10 out from the Broncos line. As the desperation ball from Savage went straight over the touchline, nearly collected the touch judge over there, Phil Henderson. So the Broncos survived. 20 minutes gone and the scoreline remains locked at 6.
1: Yeah, well, look, that was a couple of offloads. I would have liked to see him going down and get a quick play the ball, then set up a play. But Simi Sasangi is the key. He's got to run the ball. Get him the ball and let him run. He can't think pass first. He's got to think run first.
0: Big red about to come on for Canberra. Corey Horsburgh. As the Broncos are on their own 20-metre line. Comes left away, and Riggy's forced back 21 out from his own line. And there was Papali'i, played centre field to Walters, goes left to Carrigan. Reeling out of the tackle was Sanders, but over the top, Sasangi, 29 out from the Brisbane line, Walters. He sends it right to Perham, caught in centre field, 12 short of halfway, the Brisbane fullback. With Reece Walsh gone for the injured. Kick downfield on the last from Hunt inside the 40. A miscommunication there from Jed Stewart and Weeks. Stewart went for it in the end, dropped it backwards. Runs right across field, and by the time he straightens, the chase is there. 25 out from the Canberra line. Headed by Ezra Mann. Now the Raiders in centre field. 32 out from their own line. Six all the score. Timacore plays the ball to Weeks. Goes right to Xavier Savage, and he's caught 7 metres short of halfway and still going. No told to go back and play. So he does to Weeks. Short ball right to Simi Sasangi. Over halfway, tackle 4 metres in Brisbane territory. 20 in from the eastern touchline. Now Papali'i goes left, Tarpany. Quick hands across the back line to Strange. Cut out ball to Jed Stewart. Steps away from Grant Anderson. Now he straightens and he's claimed. 25 out from the goal line by Staggs. 5 in from the western touchline. Played on the last. Timacore goes to the right. Sanders turns it into Hosking. Back to Sanders. Knocked to the ground. Threw it off the ground. Play on to a Tarpany. Back it goes. 20 metres out to Owen Paddy. Crossfield kick. Through comes Savage on Carapani. The ball tapped back. Kaio Weeks back there. 15 out from the line. Still the last. Kaio Weeks, what's he going to do? Gets away from one. Sends it away left. Turned in by Sanders. Away to Mariotta. Beats one. Beats two for the goal line. No way. He's over. It's a G-up. Try to the Canberra Raiders out of Mariotta. I don't know how you weigh up try of the year, I really don't. But if you want to level it from a state of confusion to a try, that is your winner, winner, chicken dinner. Mariotta the try, 22 and a half gone. Canberra 10, Brisbane 6, Luke Lewis.
1: Well, I hope it is the try of the year, but I reckon they will look at one little play here, and I reckon it might have been Ethan Sanders. Ball carrying arm doesn't touch the ground, but outstanding skill here from the Canberra Raiders. I thought Weeks was going to kick it. They keep the ball alive, and then they just go through. But Aaron Mariotta, I tell you what, doesn't this show some great footwork and some skill just to break out of those tackles and the strength to get over the line. And he had Kerry Big Payne Haas over with him.
0: That was almost Steve Jackson-esque from the 1989 Grand Final, if you're old enough to remember. Down to the touchline, Alan Tung.
2: Oh, yeah, what a try here. The ball movement from the Raiders, as I mentioned, a little bit conservative to start the game, but now just starting to get a couple of offloads, shift the football a little bit more. But I have to agree with Louis. I thought the ball player in Ethan Sanders, that he was there. I thought he might have been held. Have a look at that, but they're going to continue on. But what skill, and what about the footwork? It's been a great start from Arta Mariotti. He's played a lot of this year on the edge back row with a lot of the injuries to the Canberra Raiders back row stocks this year. He is a front row, a middle forward. I tell you what, he's been great, and he absolutely idolises Josh Papali'i.
0: You can tell.
1: They're still looking at this try.

0: Time off, says the referee. Not yet going to the bunker officially, but it's got that feel about it, doesn't it, Louis?
1: Well, it's just that one carry. The pass off the ground is the only thing that's got me worried. Everything else I'm pretty happy with. It's just that I didn't get a very good look at it. Obviously, we call it live and things going on everywhere, but they're obviously having a good look at upstairs at the moment.
2: It's meant to be a minute 20 that you kick by, but I know it hasn't been confirmed, but you can at least start.
0: Try has not been confirmed. Adam G says to Ethan Sanders, you can at least start to place the ball.
2: And Ethan, start the process.
0: And it's Ethan Sanders, the one who may have hit the deck and passed off the ground, and he's seemingly reluctant just to get the ball placed. It's taken him an age, even though he's been asked to do so, but still no try confirmed, and you think the longer it goes, the more likely it is to have this taken off Canberra.
1: No, it's confirmed, I think.
0: Wow.
1: There you go.
0: It is confirmed. Well, forget all that I just said. So it is a try to Adam Mariotta, and it's back as a contender for try of the year, certainly for Canberra. 10-6 the Raiders, and Ethan Sanders 11 out, just to the right of the post, to put them up by 6 after 23 and a half minutes here at Papa's House, Canberra Stadium. Sanders with the left boot. Seems like about 10 minutes ago that try was scored. And he comes and he pilots it right between the sticks. He's 2 out of 2. Canberra 12, Brisbane 6. And what really fascinates me now, Louis, is Brisbane. How much resolve do they show? Because you know how much they've been showing lately? None.
1: Yeah, that's the biggest problem with them at the moment. They have been good to start this game. It's now that they're behind, what do they come up with? What do? Do they go into their shell or do they push and they try and get this win? But I've seen this before at this stadium with these two teams where one was leading, another one was leading, and it was back and forth. You know, Canberra Raiders thought they'd won two or three times. So a long time to go.
0: So here we go. Josh Papali'i, by the way, has been interchanged. Kaya Weeks with a dramatic save with his boot in the in-goal area. Got the pass away, and Corey Horsbrough with his first touch cops a high tackle. So it's going to be a penalty to Canberra, just out from the goal line. Carrigan is the player at the moment speaking with referee Adam G. He brings it back, and Carrigan smacked him right around the chin. The only question is, did it slip up? Because if it didn't, he's gone for 10 at least. He's being called out by the referee now. Let's have a listen. You can hear the crowd, what they want.
1: Well, he might just do it because of the crowd at the moment. That is ridiculous. It sounds so good.
2: No, we've got a high-speed collision from kickoff. It's direct contact with a lot of force. But reports are simping.
0: Pat Carrigan gone to the bin. With 16 minutes to go in the half and Canberra leading 12-6, I can't argue with any of that, Louis.
1: No, you can't. And I thought Adam G explained it pretty well. There was a kickoff. It was going down there. There was a fair bit of force that goes through it. And he does. He's not that low to the ground either. He does get him right around the chin. His arm's sort of swinging into it. And, 10 minutes in a bin. We've seen a lot less go to the bin for that.
0: Yeah, that was a legit high tackle. As Canberra finds touch on this western side, 20 metres out from their own line. So boy, hasn't the tide turned. Canberra two tries in 6 minutes and now an offload. Finds Zach Hosking, goes right to Strains and away to a juggling Horsbrough. And he's going to be tackled 33 out from his own line. 13 Raiders, 12 Broncos with Carrigan in the bin. Played centre field Paddy. He sends it right now to Nicholson. Runs into the defence. He's taken on the field and contributing in defence, by the way, there for Brisbane was Va'asemu. Now Canberra take it about 3 metres inside Brisbane territory with his 12-6 lead. Horsbrough plays it to Paddy, goes left to Tarpany, short ball away Mariotta. He's caught 34 out from the Brisbane line, right in front of the northern sticks. The ball is misplayed there by Paddy, but he recovers. Goes left now, Sanders drains, then away Timocor accelerates, dragged to the ground by Staggs. 15 out from the Brisbane line, 2 in from touch, western side. Played on the last to Stewart, goes right to Sanders. He puts in a kick, aimed towards the uprights. Up they go, ball bounces off the upright for Corey Horsbrough. He floats a pass to Xavier Savage, 10 metres out, and Xavier Savage didn't know what to do with it. So he's tackled. Changeover. Brisbane has it. 10 out from its own line. Quarter of an hour to go in the half. 12-6 in favour of the Green Machine. Touchline we go. Alan Tung.
3: Yeah, bit of footy. Ad-lib football once again from the Canberra Raiders. Corey Horsbrough seems to be okay after that little high shot there. But now what's the Broncos do there? They've got to control the footy, play it down the other end at the moment, down to 12 men. But they're still certainly running hard, the Bronx, which is a good sign.
0: Carapani with the latest hit up, Tungy caught 18 out from his own goal line. Play to Walters, goes left to Haas. Great run, Payne Haas. Straight through one tackle over the 30.

0: stood in the tackle of Tarpany. 32 out from his own line, and Canberra wouldn't let go. That's on Joe Tarpany. Set restart. Comes for Brisbane. Five short of halfway. Really silly from Canberra when they've got a 13 on 12 addition here. Now to the right it goes. Samu up the middle. Good strong run. He's caught finally 10 metres in Canberra territory. Raiders 12, Broncos 6. 26 minutes gone in this first half. Ezra Mann. He turns it on the inside. And taking the tackle, about 34 out from the goal line, was the setter for the Brisbane Broncos, and at left centre, Dean Mariner. Now they come right edge with a hit up. Jordan Rickey caught 21 out from the Canberra line, 12 in from the Western touchline by Tim McCaw. Played to Perham, long ball left to Ben Hunt. He got the ball away to Billy Walters, straight through Sanders, pass away to Ezra Mam, and he left Kyo Weeks grasping at nothing. Try to Ezra Mam. Somehow Brisbane looked like they had the numbers, even though they've only got 12 dudes. Try to Ezra Mam, his fourth in 2 weeks, isn't it? Canberra 12, Brisbane 10, 27 minutes gone in this first half.
1: Yeah, I reckon they'll be looking at an obstruction here, but it's a nice wide pass off the ruck. And you've got Ben Hunt just gets the ball. Oh, is it, who is that? I can't even see on the replay.
0: Might be Jaden Hunt.
1: No, but there is one of the Broncos that goes through. It might take out, I think it takes out Matty Nicholson. I can't see it properly, but I reckon that's the only thing they'll be looking at. Everything else looks beautiful there from the Broncos.
0: Billy Walters got straight through a poor attempt from Sanders. Beautiful one-handed pass back to Ezra Mann.
1: I'd be happy to give that, though.
0: Yeah.
1: I feel like he got a little bit lazy after he did. Yes. Sort of have a Bronco in front of him. He should have kept trying to make the tackle and not just stop.
0: Well, Kyo Weeks wasn't sure whether to go left, right, forward or backward, so he did nothing. He just stood there. And Ezra Mann went past the statue impersonating Kyo Weeks to score. You can't give him too much of a head start, Ezra Mann.
1: He is good in open field, isn't he, Ezra Mann? He's got great footwork. Oh, yeah. He's got really good vision. He knows how to find the try line.
0: Canberra 12, Brisbane 10. Kick to come from in front. Touchline, Alan Tung.
2: Yeah, absolutely. Matt Nicholson, he had an opportunity to make more of a go at that. This is a try confirmed at the moment for the Brisbane Broncos. But it's been the ill discipline. Oh, no. Yes, they're just holding it up here in a minute. But the six again there from Joey Tarpany came out to Adam G trying to argue the point, but that both teams have been really trying to slow each other's forward backs down. He's been trying to do the set restarts, keep the game flowing, but on that occasion, too good there from the Broncos, and Ezra Mann speed to burn.
0: So now Hayes Perham right in front, 10 metres out to level the scores, and Brisbane have Carrigan in the bin for another 5 3/4 minutes, but they've scored with him off. Here's Perham in front, kicks the goal. So he is 2 out of 2. Canberra 12, Brisbane 12. NRL Friday on ABC Sport. You're with Luke Lewis, Alan Tung. I'm Andrew Moore. With 11 minutes 47 to go in the half. 12 all, two teams that won't be anywhere near the finals in a few weeks from now. But pride at stake. I think especially for Brisbane, bearing in mind that Michael Maguire, for the first time this year, publicly called them out after their loss a week ago. And Canberra coming off a win over Cronulla, and they feel like they've got everything to play for to send Josh Papali'i out from Canberra Stadium, at least, as a winner. Now from the kickoff, it's the hit-up coming from Va'a Semu. Tackled 16 out from his own goal line. Now they send it to the right edge, Brisbane. And it is Hunt. Jaden Hunt wrapped up. 23 out from his own line. 12 all the score. Billy Walters dummy half. Significant in that try being scored. Comes right to Ben Hunt. Steps straight through. More flimsy defence. Got straight past Ethan Strange. Plays it 14 short of halfway. Walters. Short side right to Jordan Rickey. He's caught on halfway. 10 in from the Western touchline. Canberra's nodded off for the moment. As Walters goes left to Hayes Perham. Gains an easy 10. 15, 16, 17. Finally held up there by Mariotta and Horsburgh. On the last. Walters goes left. Hunt runs it to the left man. Cut out ball away. Mariner puts it on the toe. Southeast corner. Scooped up by Kyo Weeks. Just out from the goal line. But he goes into the defence upright and put to the ground by Carapani and Jaden Hunt. 5 out from the Canberra line. Now first receiver Xavier Savage. He's caught 10 out from his own line. 10 minutes 30 left in the first half. And the score line 12 apiece. 4.5 more minutes in the bin for Pat Carrigan as Canberra right in centre field have it. About 12 metres out from their own goal line. Stewart plays it out of dummy half. Good work, Pat. He gained about 10 valuable metres. He'll play 26, 27 out from his own line. Does so now to Weeks.

0: Sends it right to Sangi. Simi Sasangi, oh, he's bent backwards, 14 short of halfway. 15 in for the eastern touchline. Played on the last. Weeks goes left to Sanders. Wobbly looking kick. Oh, Carapani went after it, then let it bounce. Sits up. In fact, it's Perrin back there on the eastern side. Now he's got it, but the defence lays off him terribly, and he gained about 15 metres. He'll play 31 out from his own line. Half an hour gone, Louis. Canberra seemed to have stopped dead here. 12 all the score.
1: Yeah, I think on that kick, Chase, it might have been a call back, just saying give him 10. He might have been offside, so smart by the Canberra Raiders to pull back, but they almost made another break. But yeah, the Broncos at the moment, their running game is brilliant. They went 95 metres after points, which is a huge set.
0: So now Brisbane has it on halfway. 12 all, they've still got 12, and Canberra give away another meat-headed set restart. This time it was Corey Horsbrough. Talk about handing it to Brisbane when you're 13 on 12. And now the Broncos, 32 metres out. Haas plays it, comes right, and the tackle made here on the Broncos, Semu. Played 21 out, comes right to Ben Hunt. Short ball away, Jordan Rickey. Good defence headed by Strange this time. 11 metres out from the Canberra line. 18 in from the Western touchline. Billy Walden's dummy half. He goes left away to Ben Hunt. Then plays out the back to Ezra Mann. Puts it on the toe. Kyo Weeks is back there and has to shuffle it over the dead ball line. Goal line dropout, Canberra. 12 all the score. 9 left in the half. Let's check in on the touchline, Alan Tung.
2: Yeah, and Ricky Stewart's gone to his replacements. Joe Roddy just about to come onto the field. I thought he had a great game last weekend against the Cronulla Sharks. It looks like he's going to replace Arto Mariotta, who's done a wonderful job through the middle. But big Joe Tarpany needs to still continue on as the big man to lead them forward. But really great play. Control from Ben Hunt. I've been really impressed with his game tonight.
0: Ethan Sanders tries to go deep again, but it just barely bounces over the 40 to Ezra Mann. He gives the pass away to Va'a Semu, and he's wrapped up 29 out from the Canberra line. 2 minutes left with Carrigan in the bin for Brisbane, but it matters not. They're going great with 12 men. As now they take it with a head up. 20 metres out from the Canberra Raiders goal line. Defence here from Nicholson and Horsbrough there on Jaden Hunt. It comes right to Ben Hunt. Then away, Perrin, a floating pass to Granit Anderson, and there's no Canberra player anywhere near him. Try to Anderson, try to the Broncos. With 12 men, Brisbane's in front. Broncos 16, the sleeping Raiders are 12. 7 minutes 40 to go in the half. What a pass it was from Perham to Anderson.
1: 100% right there, Andrew. This pass from Perham, absolutely beautiful. He waits, and he just waits to see what the defence are going to do. And then you've got Stewart. He comes up and in. He makes the decision for Perham. He throws over the top. And then Green Anderson, just as easy as you like, just goes over, untouched. And I tell you what, I don't think the Brisbane Broncos will want Paddy Carrigan back on the field.
0: No.
1: They're playing better with 12 men than they do with 13.
0: I'll tell you what, Tungy, for Canberra, you might need to send out a doona, a pipe and some slippers for them, because they're sleeping and they're going to get cold.
2: Yeah, that's right. Or Ricky Stewart to go out and start slapping some faces here in a minute. The Raiders, they've just given ill discipline. It's just given the Broncos so much opportunity. But I want to take nothing away from the Brisbane Broncos. Right from the word go, their mentality. Yes, there's been a couple discipline errors in their game, but they have run hard. They have tackled hard. They've come with a simple, tough mentality, and it's paying off on that occasion, as you've already mentioned. But Jed Stewart, he made it pretty easy. He came racing in when he absolutely didn't need to on that edge there. Opened it up, but a beautiful peach of a pass.
0: Wasn't it? Extremely big change in the momentum of this game. It was 12-6 Canberra when Carrigan was sin bin 9 minutes and 40 seconds ago, and now Brisbane's in front 16-12. There is no doubt Canberra has played its worst football with the advantage, the numerical advantage, and Brisbane its worst. So Hayes Perham, 21 metres out, 4 in from the Western touchline. I'm reluctant to ask what you're laughing at, Louis.
1: Nothing.
0: Here's Perham, 16-12 Broncos, for another 2 points. He's 2 out of 2. 3 tries to 2 to the Broncos. Perham with the right boot, strikes it, likes it, off the upright, no goal. It hooked around, but not enough. And it remains Brisbane 16, Canberra 12. Carrigan due back on the field in 17 seconds.
1: Yeah, it's just funny how the Brisbane Broncos have just really picked up their ante. I thought for sure they were going to go in their shell with their, you know, when they were down 12-6, you could see them walking back. They had their heads down. Their body language didn't look great. They got a little bit of a penalty go against them. Then obviously Carrigan goes off the field, and they've just picked up their intensity in this game.
0: Well, they've failed a lot of character tests this year. on the field, Louis, but gee, they've passed some big ones in the last 10 minutes, especially after Mariotta scored that try, and it looked like Canberra could be in for a feast from the kickoff. Va'asemu on the return on that eastern side, tackled 18 out from his own line, 10 in from the eastern touchline. Now it comes right to Jaden Hunt, running off Billy Walters. He's caught 24 out from his own goal line. Pat Carrigan onto the field, and it's back on 13 on 13. Is now Jordan Rickey. He's tackled 15 short of halfway. And Canberra better wake up again or they're going to be in all sorts. Billy Walters looking for a 40-20. Kicks it off the side of his boot. Finds a touchline, but just short. It'll be a Canberra play the ball 20 and a half metres out from their own goal line. It's 16-12 in favour of the Broncos with 5 minutes 30 to go and a half. Cheers. That would have been a remarkable kick from Billy Walters. It was a great kick anyway.
1: It was a good kick. I tell you what, he's been brilliant for the Broncos in this opening 40 minutes. He scored the first try. He came up with the play to get the second try, so he's had a handful there. But his dummy half pass and his running game out of dummy half has been brilliant in this opening 40 minutes.
0: So now Canberra, centre of the park with Joe Tarpany. He's going to be caught 12 short of halfway. Crowd certainly trying to lift the green machine. Paddy goes left to Roddy. Joseph Roddy's felled. About 3 short of halfway. In there was Willison with Walters. Now to the right they go. Horsburgh to Sanders. Shawball Nicholson. Got past Ezra Mam. Stands in the tackle. 9 metres in Brisbane territory. Carrigan was involved. Paddy goes left. Tarpany. Jinking run by Joe Tarpany, but nowhere to go. Throws one over the top, Horsburgh. Quick hands away to Sanders. Goes right to an unsuspecting Kyo Weeks. Weeks accelerates, and he's going to be taken on that eastern side by Mam and Mariner. Now 24 out, and a metre in from touch. Played on the last. It comes left. Sanders the kick. Savage coming through, but it's way too short. And it's a great catch by Hayes Perham for Brisbane. He's caught 15 out from his own line. He's done a really good job so far, walking in the shoes of Reece Walsh. And now it's Carapani on the next play. He's felled 16 out from his own line. Brisbane 16, Canberra 12. 4 minutes 14 to go in the half. Is now in play 3. The Broncos 21 out from their own goal line. Ball played to Walters. Goes left to Semu. He's tackled 29 out from his own line by Nicholson. Played it short side left they go. Ezra Mann floated the pass away to Carapani. Comes away from the eastern touchline. And he's nailed by Horsburgh, 5 short of halfway, and Sasungi. 10 in from touch, eastern side. Now Ben Hunt on the last. Run away, a poor effort from Roddy. And the kick down the throat of Kyo Weeks. 15 out from his own line, over the 20 and the 30, and he's nailed. 32 out from his own line. Ben Hunt got him eventually, along with Semu. There's now Jed Stewart in from the left wing. He's caught after a good carry, centre field. 8 short of halfway. Played to Paddy. Goes left Strange. Then away to Timicore. Nearly busted them. Wonderful tackle around the angles from Katoni Staggs. 38 out from the Brisbane line. 7 in from the Western touchline. Played to Stewart. Sends it right to Hosking. He's caught on his the 30-metre line with 3 minutes 14 to go in the half. And Brisbane up 16-12. Canberra attack. Goes to the right. Tarpany to Horsburgh. To Sanders to Weeks. Weeks over the 20. Short ball away. Simi Sasungi. Right foot step, got away from one, put in the goose step, then accelerates. Oh, look for the one-hander away to Roddy, but couldn't quite get it on the last. Paddy goes to the left. Sanders ran around in circles. Pass back to Kyo Weeks, 15 metres out. He puts it on the toe, a poor kick. Straight to Carapani. Brisbane has it. 5 out from their own line. 2 minutes 40 to go in the half. 16-12 in favour of the Raiders. Touchline, Alan Tung.
2: Yeah, on a couple of occasions, I think, when the Raiders have scored their points, it's actually been on the back of their defence, really racing up when they've gone to sleep. As you can see, the Broncos have got back into that game, but they really need to switch that mentality on, rip in defensively. A big shout out to Joe Tarpany. He played this all this first half in another big shot coming in there now. He's taken a huge amount of workload.
0: Carrigan inside his 30. Tungy plays it. Ezra Mann looking for a 40-20. It's a terrific kick. It's got backspin on it. End over end. Kyo Weeks gets there in the nick of time. 5 out. And he's only in first gear, maybe in neutral. Then he accelerates over the 10 and he'll play 12 out from his own line, taken by Mariner. Great kick, though, by Ezra Mam, if nothing else. Gives Brisbane wonderful field position as Canberra works it left to Jed Stewart, Louis, and he's caught in front of his post, 14 out from his own line.
1: Yeah, that was a beautiful kick there from Ezra Mam. He just couldn't get the angle on it, but I tell you what, he kicked it from, what, 25 out from his own line. It was huge, but Weeks had to work hard. But I tell you what, I reckon why he took it second gear is because he had to wait for his players to get behind him.
0: Here's a 40-20 attempt coming from Owen Paddy down to the Norris. Caught a dollet. What a brilliant kick. Gee, can produce some wonderful things, Owen Paddy, and it'll be a Canberra ball 10 metres out from the Brisbane line with a minute 20 to go in the half. That could be huge.
1: He was just trying to teach the Brisbane Broncos on what to do. You had, I think it was Billy Walters went for one, just missed it. Then you had Ezra Mann going for one. He goes, no, boys, this is what you do. He comes up with a 40-20.
0: So, well, Brisbane told to go and do it, do the restart again. So it's tapped by Paddy. Goes left to Tarpany. He's caught three short of halfway, then accelerates again, Tarpany. He's only about 2 feet out. Right between the northern sticks, Paddy fires it right to Sanders. He turns it back on the inside now to Nicholson. He's taken three away from the goal line. Brisbane up 16-12, Canberra attack. Show and go Sanders straight into the defence though. Easily taken by Billy Walters. 5 metres out and also Willison. Now they go left to Ethan Strange. He ran straight behind his own bloke, Hosking. So has to submit 11 metres out. 28 seconds to go in the half. Canberra attacking. It's played to Paddy. Goes right to Horsburgh. Links up with Sanders away to Weeks to Sasangi with a right foot step. Accelerates. Back it comes to Kyo Weeks. Oh, play it again, Sam. We've seen that before. Worked to perfection. Kyo Weeks scores. 10 seconds left in the half to level it at 16. After some absolute sublime play from Canberra's right centre, Simi Sasangi. What a brilliant effort.
1: He's amazing. Seriously. Simi Sasangi is absolutely an amazing rugby league player. Every time he gets the ball out wide, you can see the defence. They just freak out. What do? He's just so big and strong. I love when he gets the ball. He sums up a situation. But when he changes direction, he loses no speed at all. And then he busts through a tackle, and it looks like he's going to come out the other end. But he knows that he's going to have someone pushing up, and he's just got that beautiful little right-hand offload. And it looked identical to the first drive for the Canberra Raiders. Just hits him straight on the chest, and over he goes, Kyle Weeks. Beautiful work, but I tell you what, I'll be going over, and I'll be patting Simi Sasangi on the back and saying, thank you very much.
0: And anyone, Alan Tung, watching the highlights will think they've replayed the same tries before.
2: Yeah, it's amazing, isn't it? I think the bit of the game plan for the Raiders here, just get into some reasonable field position and just give it to Simi Sasangi. He's freaky. He's got spiders on him at the moment. But really great lead-up work. I know you mentioned it with Owen Paddy. Just the vision there to be able to put that ball on the spot, the 40-20. They came in a minute to go, and there wasn't too much really going on in the set until that final play in Simi Sasangi. Now, I'll tell you what, he's an unbelievable centre. He's an unbelievable back rower, but I think he could be a world-class 13 as well. The skills that he's got in through the middle, that footwork, I tell you what, he's a freakish player.
0: I think you'd back him anywhere, Tungy, with what we've seen from him again this year. Here's Sanders in front. 10 metres out. He kicks it right between the sticks. He's 3 out of 3, and incredibly, Canberra is in front at halftime from a very much seesawing opening 40 minutes. Canberra 18, Brisbane 16. For Canberra, tries to Kyo Weeks in the 17th minute. Adam Ariotta, stunning effort in the 23rd minute to score, and Kyo Weeks, his second try in the 40th minute, his 12th and 13th tries of the year. Ethan Sanders, 3 goals from 3 attempts, 3 restarts. For Brisbane, 16 points, tries to Billy Walters in the 9th minute, and then down with 12 men. Ezra Mam scored in the 28th, and Grant Anderson in the 33rd. Hayes Perham, 2 goals from 3 attempts. Pat Carrigan, sin binned in the 24th minute. He was binned when Brisbane trailed 12-6, and he returned with Brisbane leading 16-12, incredibly. 4 restarts for Brisbane. Penalties 2 blocked to Canberra, and at halftime, the Raiders are back in front, Louis, by 18-16.
1: Yeah, I feel like I've watched this game before, Andrew. It was very similar to how the semi-final was, I'm telling you, last year. It's got every feel about it, but it's ebbing and flowing. Canberra Raiders were took a little bit of time to find their feet. The Broncos were dominating. Then all of a sudden, the Canberra Raiders worked their way back into the game with some brilliant work. Simi Sasangi has been absolutely instrumental for the Canberra Raiders on that right-hand side. And then you got the penalty. And then when Paddy Carrigan went off, the Brisbane Broncos stepped up. I don't get it, but their skill level was phenomenal. And now all of a sudden, Canberra Raiders back in front. That 40 minutes was superb to watch.
0: These wonderful fans giving the Raiders team a standing O as they lead the field. Certainly an entertaining first half, Alan Tung.
2: Yeah, absolutely. And give credit to the Broncos. They started really, really well right throughout that 40 minutes in particular. They've come with a really tough mindset. They've run run hard, they've tackled hard, they've played a simple game. Ben Hunt steered them around the park really, really well into some good field position, played their best footy when they were down to 12 men. For the Raiders, I thought they just started a little bit conservative. They then getting a little bit of offloading and ad-lib football helped them, and then just Simi Sasangi's brilliance has got them back into this game. So still anybody's game here at Canberra Stadium. The halftime speech from both coaches will be interesting.
0: So on NRL Friday, we've got a thriller to get things started. 18-16, Canberra leading Brisbane. Hope you're enjoying the action with Luke Lewis, Alan Tung. I'm Andrew Moore. Still to come, Dolphins against Parramatta at Lang Park. But right now, let's take you to the ABC newsroom.
3: ABC News. Hello, I'm Noni Edwards. The Australian Federal Police have charged a dual Russian-Australian citizen with foreign interference, accused of attempting to send secrets to Russia. Nidal Mustafa has more.
4: The Victorian man is alleged to have travelled to Russia in 2024, where he undertook military-style training before returning to Australia. Police then allege he travelled to Ukraine last year, where he joined the Ukrainian armed forces to gain sensitive information and attempted to send it to Russian intelligence. AFP Commissioner Chrissy Barrett says the 27-year-old man was arrested in Brisbane's southwest yesterday, and the risk to the community is low.
5: At this stage, there is nothing to suggest there was or is any threat to Australia.
4: His matter was briefly mentioned in the Brisbane Magistrates Court today, where it will return in October.
3: A lawyer representing two of the women involved in the Sydney Swans scandal says his clients fear for their lives after receiving threatening messages from members of the public this week. Several adult entertainers are understood to have joined players at Melbourne's Pullman Hotel after being hired in the hours after the Swans win against Essendon on Sunday night. Police are investigating a report of sexual assault, which the ABC understands centres on a player allegedly touching one of the women without her consent. Police have not made any arrests or laid charges. John Karantzis from Carboni Lawyers says his clients are scared and essentially in hiding amid intense media scrutiny.
6: They've received a lot of messages that have been threatening in essence, and they deserve their privacy. They've gone through a traumatic experience.
3: Meanwhile, the captains of the Sydney Swans men's and women's teams have backed the club's decision to suspend five of its players amid the scandal engulfing the AFL team. Sarah Hawke has more.
7: The players will miss the rest of the season following club-imposed suspensions for breaking team standards earlier this week by drinking and bringing women back to their hotel. The club's decision relates to breaches of the club's code, not a separate police investigation. Sydney Swans captain Callum Mills spoke to the media this morning.
8: I firstly want to apologise to the AFLW players, our female staff and the women in our lives.
7: The Swans AFLW captain Lucy McAvoy says the team has had open conversations about the scandal.
9: We are incredibly disappointed, as a lot of people are, with what's occurred.
7: She says the actions of the five players doesn't reflect the wider club.
3: WA Federal MP Patrick Gorman says Australian Federal Police stand ready to assist Indonesian authorities as they investigate the death of a Perth grandfather yesterday afternoon. Paul Dugan was allegedly assaulted at a bar in the Bali region of Kuta more than 2 weeks ago. His family say he underwent three major surgeries but was yesterday pronounced dead. Mr. Gorman says Australia has a strong working relationship with Indonesia when it comes to police cooperation and consular assistance.
10: When it comes to consular matters, Australia is always there to help Australian citizens, and we're also there to cooperate with our friends in Indonesia when it comes to police matters.
3: A senior Russian diplomat says Moscow is open to listening to new proposals on how to reach a settlement on the Ukraine conflict. Russian Deputy Foreign Minister Sergei Ryabkov said in an interview with Russian media outlet NewsRU that the United States has demonstrated a readiness for constructive dialogue and an understanding of Russia's position. But he added any proposals should reflect the realities on the ground. Negotiations between Russia and the US to try to bring about an end to the conflict in Ukraine have largely stalled amid the war in Iran. The wife of a former leader convicted of subversion of state power in Hong Kong says she's disappointed in the verdict. Hong Kong's High Court has convicted two former leaders of a group that organised annual vigils commemorating Beijing's 1989 Tiananmen Square crackdown on pro-democracy protesters. Lee Chuk-yung and Chow Hang-tong were charged with inciting subversion of state power that carries punishment of up to 10 years in jail. Outside the court, Lee's wife and veteran Labor activist Elizabeth Tang says she's angered by the verdict.
11: Of course, there's no surprises, but still I'm disappointed and I'm angry because I don't think he has committed any unlawful means, but still he's found guilty. I think it's most unjust.
3: To sport now, and Central Coast Mariners Soccer Club's announced former player Dean Heffernan as its new A-League women's head coach. Heffernan played for the club from 2005 to 2010, including in the 2008 Premiership-winning team, and has previously coached the Western Sydney Wanderers women's team. You're up to date now with the very latest from ABC News.
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0: Cut out ball left to Ben Hunt. Then away to Willerton. Nearly broke free. He got away from one. Dragged down 11 metres out. Plays the ball now to Walters. Walters show and go. Got straight through one tackle and he's over to score as easy as you like. 20 in from touch, Western side. Canberra on the attack, trailing 6-0. Sanders goes right to Strange, then away to Weeks. Weeks draws his man, links up with Sasani, right foot step, then got a magnificent one-hander back to Kyo Weeks. The ball tapped back, Kyo Weeks back there, 15 out from the line, still the last. Kyo Weeks, what's he going to do? Gets away from one, sends it away left, turned in by Sanders, away to Mariotta, beats one, beats two for the goal line, no way! He's over! It's a G-up try to the Canberra Raiders out of Mariotta.
14: Hunt,
0: he got the ball away to Billy Walters, straight through Sanders, pass away to Ezra Mam, and he left Kyo Weeks grasping at nothing. Try to Ezra Mam. Somehow Brisbane looked like they had the numbers, even though they've only got 12 dudes.
14: Hunt, it comes right to Ben Hunt, then away.
0: Perham, a floating pass to Grant Anderson, and there's no Canberra player anywhere near. Try to Anderson, try to the Broncos.
14: Goes right to Horsburgh. Links up with Sanders, away to Weeks, to Sasangi with a right foot step, accelerates.
0: Back it comes to Kyo Weeks. Oh, play it again, Sam. We've seen that before.
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0: Happening here in the nation's capital, Canberra 18, Brisbane 16, even though it means little or in fact nothing for the finals. The next game does, though, at Lang Park, with the Dolphins up against Parramatta. Quentin Hull to call it with Billy Moore and Zane Bojack. Let's preview the action. Q, good evening to you.
15: Hello, Andrew. Yes, possession 9/10 of the law, which means the Dolphins at the moment have the double chance. It's theirs to keep or to fritter away if they can't get things done in the last 3 weeks of the regular season. Starts tonight against Parramatta. Now, the team news, the Dolphins have switched Max Plath back to the bench. He was named to start in the second row, so he goes into that bench role that we know so well. And gun teenager Brian Pernew is going to start in the second row for the Finns. So that'll be interesting. He comes with big raps. He's got a contract already through until the end of the 2029 season. He's been through the Redcliffe system as a junior there, Queensland under-19 player. So Brian Pernew to start in the second row with Max Plath going to the bench for the Dolphins. While for Parramatta, Appa Twidell and Jack DeBellin both go to the bench, which means you need a fullback and a lock in the starting team. Sean Russell will play at fullback and Saxon Pryke will play at lock. So repeating, Twidell and DeBellin to the bench. Pryke to start in the pack and Russell goes to fullback. Parramatta team, which registered its 8th win of the season with a victory over North Queensland at Western Sydney Stadium last week. While the Finns, they've won 4 in a row, 14 wins for the season, currently 4th. So it's tonight against the Eels, a trip to Sydney to play the Roosters, and then a trip down the M1 to play Gold Coast, the final 3 games before the Dolphins embark on their first ever finals series. The Eels just trying to continue to build under Jason Riles for a big crack at the 2027 season. Of course, always pride to play for. Billy Moore, welcome to you. gee, good night for footy. We should see clean handling. Nothing like the rain I encountered in Melbourne last night. What are you expecting?
16: G'day, Q. Hello to our wonderful listeners. I'm expecting a very, very good game of football. Both teams are coming off nearly their best performances of the season. The Dolphins to win at Brookvale, 22-0. And the nil's the key thing there. The Dolphins 2026 version is all about D. You said they won four in a row. What happened 5 games ago?
15: Yeah, 66-0. We did that game at Redcliffe.
16: So phenomenal how they've turned it around. And you knew they had the firepower to do it, but it's all about getting their D in order. For the Eels, last week, a great win against the Cowboys, who will play finals football, hopefully, in 2028. So to 2026. So that's a big performance for them. So expecting a good game of football. But for me, the Finns, you mentioned about it's theirs to lose top four. It's paramount. This team must make top four. Why? Double chance. Guaranteed finals here at home. They need that. I just can't see the Finns being a serious threat if they finish outside the top four. So this is a very important game.
15: And I reckon Cowboys fans would be happy if you lock in 2028 finals for
16: sorry,
15: them as well.
16: Sorry, yes.
15: For the moment, Billy. Grant Sutton is the referee. Ash Klein is in the bunker. And, not a huge history between these two teams. Obviously, the Finns are new into the competition. They haven't met since round 10 of last season at Western Sydney Stadium, where the Dolphins won 20-16. But I remember you and I worked on a game where they towed them up in Darwin.
16: Yes.
15: A couple of years ago. That was basically the end of Brad Arthur, wasn't it?
16: It was, and what a game. The Hammer was amazing. The steamy conditions. It was a great game of footy. And that was the awakening, I reckon, of the Finns, where everyone said, this is a serious team now. It wasn't like a trick pony team anymore. And tonight, this is a game they should win. If they're going to go serious, deep this season in the finals, this is a team that should rack, pack and stack the Eels.
15: And it's still a team that 2 weeks ago was 24-0 down after 20 minutes to the team second last. So we still don't, as much as it was 22-0 to the Seagulls, against the Seagulls last week, still reckon Finns fans are nervous about that 10 minutes of footy where they just don't tackle.
16: There's a soft underbelly which can be exposed. That's why they need the double chance.
15: Intriguing. Can't wait to bring it to you.
0: On the text line with the Broncos collapse again, ask Rowdy Andy. Good evening, boys. You're killing it as always. If the fans aren't enjoying this game, they're hard to please. Reckons Tiger Tooley. They certainly are here at the ground. And says, happy Friday, Maury Louie Tungy, back in the men in green to get the job done in Big Papa's farewell from home. I always love my ABC footy family. Thank you, Ants. Andrew, Adam O'Brien, Flick, Simi Sasangi, Shibasaki and Milky. He didn't rate them. His eyes are painted on, says Pete at Fennel Bay. So, 18-16, Canberra leads Brisbane here at Canberra Stadium with Luke Lewis and Alan Tung. I'm Andrew Moore, and we're about to go for the second half. Louis, do you know how to turn those lights off?
1: Yeah, there'll be a little light switch somewhere here, Andrew, I reckon.
0: Oh, nicely done.
1: You like that?
0: So, Canberra to get us back underway. 18-16, they lead. 3 tries apiece in a crazy first half. And Kyo Weeks sends it down to the southern end. The catch from Hayes Perham. He gives it away to Semu, and he's tackled 19 out from his own line and 12 in from the western touchline. Ball played to Walters. He sent it away open side right. Tackle made here on Jaden Hunt, about 23 out from the Brisbane line. Involved was Roddy and Horsburgh. Played to the hooker Walters, goes right, Hunt, away to Katoni Staggs, and he's collected 25 out from his own line, 10 in from touch on the eastern side. Billy Walters, he sends the ball left edge this time for Brisbane, and Jordan Rickey, good run, gets to within 14 of halfway, 15 in from touch on the eastern side of the field. Back centre fielder comes to Pat Carrigan, who spent 10 minutes of the first half in the bin. Here he's caught, middle of the park, 2 short of halfway, last play now for Brisbane. Comes right for Ben Hunt. Kicks off the right foot. Kyo Weeks is back there at the northern end with a catch. 8 out from his own line. Heads over the 10 to the 20. And he's caught by the chase there of Jaden Hunt and also Semu. 22 out from the Canberra line. He plays it. They work it right to Jed Stewart. And he's wrapped up in centre field. 28 out from his own goal line. This place renamed Papa's House tonight. And the crowd will go crazy when he returns to the field. He did start the game. In his last game at home, Sasangi plays it, goes left to Horsburgh, and he's taken by Semu and two others, including Willison, just short of halfway. Played now to Paddy, goes right, Tarpany, linked up with Sanders away, face of Sungi nearly got free, but he's dragged to the ground, 34 out from the line. Wonderful tackle, Dean Mariner, but he got a bit of extra going on in the tackle, and it set restart for Canberra, who moved to within 20 of the goal line. The ball played by Tarpany to Paddy. Goes left to Sanders, out the back to Wiggs, then a short ball on to support. Tackle made here, 11 out on Hosking. Plays it. Paddy goes right to Horsbrook. Set a field into Semu. Standing in the tackle. Also there was Walters. About 3 metres out, right in front of the southern goalpost. Paddy to the left. Sanders away to Strange. Left foot step. Bounced straight into Ricky. And he's forced backwards, Strange. Did get the ball away to Timicor. And he advances the footy a couple of metres. Strange slow to get up. 12 metres out from the Brisbane line. Louis indicating to come right. Paddy goes himself from dummy half. Beats one, he's over to score. He didn't go right, he went straight. And Owen Paddy, after his brilliant 40-20 late in the first half, scores the try. 2 minutes 40 gone, second half, and Canberra extends. Raiders 22, Broncos 16, Luke Lewis.
1: I'll tell you what, it's a little bit of a masterclass out there by the number nines. I thought the first 40 minutes, Billy Walters was outstanding. Owen Paddy come up with some really nice plays. Done that 40-20 late in that first half as well, but just here, he looks up, sees a couple of lazy defenders, throws a little bit of a dummy, falls two markers in Ben Hunt and Katoni Staggs, and goes over the line and scores an outstanding try for the Canberra Raiders early in this second half. And I thought they had to come right. They had him shot for numbers. But Owen said, you know what? I'm going straight through here and scores an outstanding try.
0: Let's check in downstairs. Alan Tung.
2: Yeah, that's unfortunate because Michael Maguire at halftime, he was happy with their opening 40 minutes and in particular the defensive attitude that they came with on that occasion. Katoni Staggs, he just switches off and the clever little number nine just beats him to the punch there on that occasion. But for Ricky Stewart, he wanted to make sure that this opening 10 minutes was really solid for them. He said, let's make them go set for us. It's going to be an 80-minute performance. They've started off well to those Ricky's words.
0: Tell you what, I just watched Josh Papali'i on the replay. He was jumping up and down on the bench like he was a school kid. He just still has that enthusiasm. Now, Ethan Sanders, 20 metres out, 11 metres in from the eastern touchline. It is 22-16. Canberra leading Brisbane. We've had 4 minutes of the second half. Sanders looking to continue his perfect record with a left boot. He strikes it, likes it, kicks the goal. So he is 4 out of 4, and it's now Canberra 24, Brisbane 16 on NRL Friday.
1: Oh, loving Owen Paddy, and he's only young. He's still so young, and just what he's showing on a footy field at the moment, I'll tell you what, he's going to be an absolute superstar number nine.
0: He's only 22, I think, Owen Paddy, still.
1: Only a baby.
0: So the restart now coming from Brisbane. And again, you feel like it's another character test for the Broncos, don't you? Down 24-16. They've conceded 2 tries in 3.5 football minutes either side of half-time. So now from the kickoff, the return from Corey Horsbrough. And he's going to be taken 12 metres out from his own line by Willison and Ricky. They play it and they work it right to Timicor. Caught 22 out from his own line. Canberra with his crowd. 20,000 really ready to party. It comes right to Roddy. He's wrapped up 32 out from his own goal line midway through the tackle count. Paddy goes left again to Tarpany and the Raiders skipper. He's down 7 metres short of halfway. Ball played to Paddy, middle of the park. He goes left, Horsbrough. Then away through hands onto Strange and he's caught 5 metres in Brisbane territory. 10 in from touch on the eastern side. Last tackle for Canberra. Comes to the right, Sanders. A left foot kick. Very shallow. He's taken as he kicked it. And play on, says referee Adam G. As it was caught out there by Purim. A jinky run by him. Fell 24 out from his own line. So 5 gone second half. Canberra leading the Brisbane Broncos by 24 points to 16. And Josh Papali'i's farewell to Canberra Stadium. Brisbane now 2 plays in. 32 out from their own line. And a dummy half. It's picked up by the Broncos. They get to within 8 of halfway. Now it's played by Anderson to Walters, goes right to Carrigan, crashes there into Paddy, Hosking and Tarpany. Tackle right in centre field, right on halfway. Played to Walters, spins it away left to Ben Hunt. Plays out the back to Ezra Mann. Got it away to Mariner. Steps straight past Timocor. Then got away from Sanders. Finished off about 24 out from the goal line by Nicholson. On the last, Mann goes right to Ben Hunt. Kicks to the right wing of Grant Anderson. Up they go. Tap back here for the Broncos. Then put on the toe by Jordan Rickey. Rickey chasing it. Gets there, but he's tackled 2 metres out. Brilliant effort by Jordan Rickey. But change over to Canberra. Two out from their own line. Six gone second half. Canberra 24, Brisbane 16.
1: Yeah, you're right. That was some nice little bit of skill there from Jordan Rickey when he got the ball, puts a nice little grubber through, gets the ball back and almost carries a couple of Canberra Raiders players over. But that's my only concern for Canberra. They're doing a good job everywhere else, but they just switch off for like one or two tackles and all of a sudden the Broncos are down the other end of the field. They've just got to be a little bit smarter.
0: Jed Stewart now for Canberra Louis. Tackled 22 out from his own line. Played to Paddy. Goes right. And up the middle goes Simi Sasangi. Wrapped up, down he goes heavily. Courtesy of Carrigan, 32 out from the Canberra line. Comes right to Horsburgh, run across field. And did produce the offload. Away and Hosking's caught, 11 short of halfway. 20 in from the eastern touchline. Paddy comes right, Tarpany. Quick hands away, Roddy. He's felled, 3 short of halfway. Centre field, northern end, played on the last. Goes left to Ethan Sanders. Left foot kick down to the south-east corner to Grant Anderson, who's under it with the catch. 16 out from his own line. A wall of green in front of him, and he'll play a 22 out from his own line. But Semu coming from the field for Brisbane, and Payne Haas comes back on as the Broncos take it to their own 30. It's 24-16 to Canberra. 7 gone second half. Let's check in on the touchline. Alan Tung.
2: Yeah, I've been really impressed with Ethan Sanders' kicking game once again. He's been able to mix it up not only with his punts but also his spiral bombs. That part of his game just continues to improve.
0: Perham plays at 8 short of halfway. Mann short side left to Dean Mariner. The pass bounced off him and over the western touchline. So Canberra will get the ball after the mistake as Mann try to interchange with Dean Mariner. Play the ball, Canberra. 8 short of halfway. 7.5 gone second half. 24-16 to the Green Machine.
1: It wasn't a bad decision to go down the short side there. It was a 3-on-2, but just the execution of the passing, he weren't too sure if Mann was going to go long or play short. He just had to go through the hands, and I reckon they would have been away down the sideline, but poor execution there from the Broncos.
0: So Canberra now with the footy, a metre short of halfway on play one. 20 in from the western touchline. Sasangi has been brilliant. Plays it. It goes left, Paddy, away to Roddy. And Joe Roddy's felled on his back, 11 metres in Brisbane territory. Walters was in there along with Willison. Now comes left to Horsburgh, but he's doing everything very slowly, Horsburgh, and he's smashed to the ground. 37 out from the Brisbane line, courtesy of Jaden Hunt. Now they work at left edge, Tarpany. He's caught 31 metres out from the Brisbane line. Canberra 24, Brisbane 16. Canberra on the attack, Paddy. Swings it right to Sanders, dummied inside, bounced away from one, lost it behind him. Kyo Weeks lost it and it becomes a penalty for a player taken off the ball. A penalty goes to the Canberra Raiders, the third of the day. It's pretty much in front, about 29 metres out from the Brisbane line, 24-16. As a replacement comes on now for the Broncos in jersey 14, it's Blake Moser in the headgear. And Billy Walters gets a breather. Tap taken by Paddy. Goes left to Horsburgh again. He's not charging at the defensive line. And he's nailed. 25 out. Plays the ball to Paddy. Goes left to Hosking. He ran with a little more vigour. And he's caught 18 out from the Brisbane line. Moser involved in the tackle. Plays at Paddy. Goes up inside right, Tarpany. Dummies. Turns his back on the defence of Carrigan and Haas. But he'll be asked to play it. 15 away. Does so to Paddy. Goes left, Horsburgh away. Through hand, Sanders, Strange. Then to Timocor, but the cover is there near the eastern touchline. 6 metres out from the goal line. It's played to Stewart. Comes to the right. Strange away, Horsburgh. Hit and spin. Back they go. It's with Strange. Puts it on the toe. The ball heading to the in-goal area. Getting back there is Josiah Carapani. And he gets a shove over the dead ball line, courtesy of Owen Paddy. Goal line dropout Brisbane. Canberra in front 24-16. Half an hour to go here at Canberra Stadium.
1: Well, I think they must hate scoring tries, Canberra, because every time they've come to the right, they pull up a couple of passes short and they've got one-on-one. Semi Sasangi, one-on-one out wide with a space to move. That's where I'd be going every time I get down this part of the field.
0: Short line dropout, Ben Hunt. Oh, they allow it to bounce. What on earth is Xavier Savage thinking? And he lost it. That was in the clouds, Xavier Savage, and rather fortuitously for him, Brisbane's knocked on. So it will come back to be a Canberra feed. 20 out from the Brisbane line. Canberra 24, Brisbane 16. And we have 10 minutes 30 gone in the second half. So the Raiders will get the scrum feed. 20 metres out from the Broncos line. The only try of the second half coming in the third minute to Owen Paddy. He's been very, very strong for Canberra, perhaps. He and Sasangi have been the two best. Scrum, fed by Kyo Weeks, won by Canberra. Paddy picks it up, goes left to Sanders, turns it into Horsbrough, back to Sanders, who slipped and fell. Ball away to Ethan Strange. He steps into the defence of Ben Hunt. 21 metres out from the Broncos line, 15 in from the Eastern touchline. Played to Paddy, goes right to Horsbrough. He jinks straight back into the defence. This time a bit of good leg drive from Horsbrough. Taken 15 out from the goal line by Willison. Plays the ball to Paddy. Short side left, Tarpany. Left foot step. And he's put to the ground by Carrigan and Haas. Seven out from the goal line. Back to the right, Canberra. Sanders puts it on the toe. And the ball ricochets back for Canberra. Six more tackles.
1: Kick happy at the moment. Kick happy. They don't need to kick. They've got it. They've got him.

0: They run the ball.
1: Give it to Sasangi.
0: That's ball, a great try.
1: Ball played to Paddy, goes left to Strange. And back on the inside to Timocor. He beat one. Now Feld, 18 out from the goal line. Canberra sustained attack, leading 24-16. Paddy goes right to Tarpany to Sanders. Then away to Simi Sasangi. Steps back in field, but this time Ezra Mam has him wrapped up, although Sasangi standing in the tackle. 6 metres out from the goal line. Finally plays the ball to Paddy. Goes left, Sanders to Horsburgh. But he's moving at half rat power, Corey, and he's smashed to the ground. About 14 out by Jordan Ricky. Plays the ball to Paddy. Goes left now. Sanders to Strange. Puts it on the toe again. The ball in goal. And it's over the dead ball line. It's going to be a goal line dropout again for the Broncos with 27 and a half to go. 24-16. Raiders lead Brisbane.
0: I tell you what. They must have had a big play this in the end. I thought as soon as the ball come off his foot, it was going to go dead. Yeah, really late.
1: Tapped by Purham.
0: Yeah, he does a great job there, Purham, because they were coming through the Canberra Raiders.
1: So the line dropout again coming from Ben Hunt. 24-16 to Canberra. Brisbane need to keep holding on to keep this game going. Ben Hunt, very high kick, goes 42 metres. And it's caught by Horsburgh on the return. Ran across field though, he's easily picked off again. 34 out from the Brisbane line. 20 in from the eastern touchline. Ricky in defence. Played now to Paddy. Goes centre field right to Joe Roddy up the middle. Back slam, 25 out from the goal line. Over the top there was Moser with Haas. Now to the right, Tarpany, quick hands away. Comes to the right edge, Nicholson. Two-hander pass to nobody. Weeks goes back for it, 10 metres further downfield at the 30. Ran across field, and he's nailed. 28 out from the goal line. Ball played, Paddy. Comes to the left to Strange. Back on the inside, Timocor runs right across field, right across field, right across field. And he's going to be taken. 22 out.
0: Well, they need someone to punch a hole, Andrew.
1: This is a bizarre set from Canberra. Paddy, he's the man. He's straight up the middle, Owen Paddy. Beat one. Taken only 9 metres out. He's the dude they need. Plays it to Tarpany. Comes to the left now to Sanders. Fires it away to Strange. He just stops in slow-mo and gets taken on the last 11 out. I think we're seeing why Canberra and Brisbane aren't playing finals footy, as entertaining as this is. Not many great decisions being made. 14 gone second half, and it's 24-16 Canberra. Brisbane has it now. 16 out from their own line. Touchline, Alan Tone.
2: Yeah, the Canberra Raiders. I think Ricky Stewart's going to go to the Queen Mary Racecourse and get some blinkers and get the players just to run straight at the moment. They're crabbing across field. Corey Horsburgh just goes straight up the middle. Unfortunately, just not working out for the Raiders at the moment. Big chance for the Broncos to get back in a bit of rhythm and get back some field position after those repeat sets.
1: Now Blake Moser goes left to Willison, right over halfway. One question, Tungy, how long does he give Papali'i at the end of the game? We're looking at another 15-minute burst?
2: Yeah, I think so. I think he'd really like to get some fatigue into these Broncos and maybe get a Tommy Starling or a Dane Laurie on the ball into the game as well.
1: Kaya Weeks got a high one, Tungy, right in front of you.
2: Yeah, he certainly did. Arta Mariotta just about to come back on the field. It'll be interesting if he takes Corey Horsburgh. Maybe Rick's had enough of going across field like he has been.
1: But he's doing everything so slowly, Corey. I've not seen that from him before. Meanwhile, it was Dean Mariner coming up with a high tackle on Kaya Weeks. I think it was the old bounce off the ball. Nothing.
0: There was dead set, nothing in it. Yep. It was just the blow up of the crowd. And then a couple of little appeals to the touch judge and go straight into the referee.
1: So that touch judge, Phil Henderson's flags up as Canberra finds touch on its own. 30, 25 minutes left. 24-16 Raiders over Broncos, and Canberra with the tap. Sasangi advances the footy about 10 metres, 10 short of halfway is where he's tackled and put to the ground by Jaden Hunt. Now it comes open side left, Nicholson. He's caught two short of halfway by Haas. 20 in from the western touchline. Paddy, cut out ball left to Roddy. Willison first to greet him, and Moser. And he's still going, Joe Roddy. Great effort by him. Finally on the deck. 9 metres in Brisbane territory. 24-16 to the Raiders. Horsburgh sends it right. Sanders away to Sasangi. Didn't have much room there, Simi. And he's put to the ground. 31 out from the goal line. Carrigan was in there with Ricky and Mann. Played to Paddy. Goes left, Tarpany, straight into Moser and Willison and Haas, and Feld, 24 out from the Brisbane line. Last tackle now for Canberra. Ball played, and it goes left. Comes back on the inside right. Little stab kick here by Owen Paddy, but straight to Hayes Purham. In fact, that was from Ethan Strange. Purham picks it up, returns it into Sanders. And also coming through there was Hosking. 17 out from the Brisbane line. Now play, they go right to Anderson as a replacement here now for the Broncos. and coming on the field in jersey number

0: 16, Jack Gajewski. As Brisbane 34 out from their own line with 23 and a half to go, and the Raiders up here by 24 to 16 as Gajewski loses the ball with his first touch, a knock on 6 metres Brisbane territory, or is it Ricky? No, it's Jordan Ricky over in that far side with the knock on, and Canberra get the scrum feed, Louis, about 43 out from the Brisbane line.
1: Yeah, well, the Broncos must be getting a fair bit of fatigue put into them at the moment. I feel like all they're doing is defending. They're not

0: and get him downfield, then all of a sudden the Brisbane Broncos are scoring tries. So they've got to turn this position into some more points, the Raiders.
1: So the strum fed right in the middle of the ground. Paddy picks it up, goes right to Strange away to Sasangi. Trying to get on the outside of his man, but Mariner rides him backwards. He's still freed the arm, Sasangi, offloaded to Weeks. And Weeks gets what's become infectious for Canberra, and that's the run across field disease. Wrapped up in centre field, 39 out. Sounds like it might hurt. Paddy goes left to Hosking. He's going straight and hard. Tackled 28 out from the Brisbane line. Canberra 24, Brisbane 16. They go right through hands, Tarpany. And he's going to be contained 21 metres out. Adam Mariotta still warming up to come back onto the field. There's 22 minutes to go. Horsbrod jinks and threw a pass along the ground. Paddy picked it up on the bounce. Goes to the right, Tarpany. Tarpany, he accelerates. Joe Tarpany straightens court just short of the goal line. Plays the ball to Paddy, fires it away right. Sanders, a cutout pass to Savage. He straightens, he's caught by Carapani and Mam. 1 metre out, played on the last to Sungi. He fires a delayed ball left to Sanders. He boots it across field for Stewart. Up they go, bounces off Anderson in the in-goal area. It's missed by Ben Hunt. Is it grounded by Hosking? We're going to the bunker. Let's have a listen.
2: What do you got, Escort? Yep. Okay. Lucky, kick on tackle 6. On-field ruling, I've got a knocking off Canberra. On-field from the touch judge point of view, we've got a penalty for an escort against Broncos.
1: So what happened first, Louis? It's all up to Chris Butler in the bunker with 21 and a
3: Canberra
1: half
3: kick
1: to go.
3: Chase is onside. Well, looking at the actions of Katoni Staggs now.
0: I was going to say, I can confirm they're onside. Oh, it looked like it went through his hands. We're not getting a really good view on this camera. Oh,
1: I don't think Katoni Staggs did much wrong, did he?
0: No, well, he's taking him out. So see how he's all eyes for the defender, not the ball?
1: Well, he's looking at his winger, and then maybe...
3: Tony Stakes goes past the point of the contest. Yeah. He's so... never looking to compete, and he runs Jed Stewart off the ball. So this is an escort and the first penalty. We're playing through now.
0: So it'd be different if he was looking at the ball.
1: No, that's fair. That's fair enough. Because initially...
3: Contacts the right arm of Jed Stewart then, travelling forward.
1: It was careless from him, as much as anything, wasn't it? In terms
3: of... For a knock-on, we have a decision.
1: He was looking at Grant Anderson and then made contact with Stewart.
0: And I find it so hard to be critical of him because I know when we're at training, we always get taught to protect your catcher. So you sort of run into a position where you can sort of give him a little bit of protection, make sure he's safe. But that's just a natural instinct now that you turn around, you get into that position. But I can understand we've been looking at it all year and these are the calls we've been getting.
1: Well, and you shouldn't be training like that now, as opposed to a new part.
0: Yeah, correct. It's got to change.
1: So penalty to Canberra. They lead 24-16 with over 21 minutes to go. And Sanders boots it back on that eastern side. And the tap will be taken. Referee Chiklaska Adamski, or his touch judge's flag is in the air.
0: Siggy.
1: Tap taken. 13 out. Comes to the right. Threw hands away to Joe Roddy in centre field. Runs into three defenders, including Carrigan and Haas. And down he goes. Moser there as well. 12 out. They work it right. Tarpany turns it back on the inside to Nicholson. And the Englishman's going to be contained. Put down 8 metres out from the Brisbane line. 20 in from touch in the southwest corner of Papa's house. It's played to Paddy. Sends it left away. Tarpany up the middle. He got straight through Blake Moser. They're inside the 10. Set restart to Canberra. They're fifth of the evening. They're right in front of the post. Dummy half Paddy. He works it away left edge to Mariotta. And he's only half a metre out from the goal line. Dummy half Paddy. Which way? Goes to the right. To the deep set Sanders. Then away Weeks. Turns it in Sasangi. He accelerates and claim. Good defence coming there from the Brisbane replacement Gajewski. 5 out. Now to the left they go. Sanders! A cutout pass away to support. But this is brilliantly read in defence on Strange. In off the wing from Anderson. 12 out from the line. They come to the right now. Sanders. Hands it on the inside to Roddy. Charges into Moser and Carrigan and Fell. 5 out. Last play, Canberra leading 24-16. Paddy dummies, goes himself. Hands it off on the inside, Tarpany. Hit and spin. Back it goes, Paddy. He puts it on the toe. It's in the in-goal area. It bounces off Brisbane into the waiting hands of Hosking and he scores. I'm sorry, but what was that Brisbane bloke doing? All he had to do was catch it. Instead, he tried to tap it over the dead ball line. Try to Hosking. Canberra 28, Brisbane 16. 20 minutes gone. 20 minutes left, second half. Luke Lewis.
0: Well, who do you think's involved again in this try?
4: Owen Paddy.
0: Owen Paddy is

0: Been brilliant out of dummy half. He's had a couple of really nice strong carries. After he gets an offload, he stays alive, comes up with a beautiful little kick, and it gets a bit of an ugly bounce there for the Brisbane Broncos. And then I think Hosking just couldn't believe his luck. There it is, just sitting on his chest. He goes, hang on, did someone just pop this up to me? Simple little try in the night, and beautiful work, Canberra Raiders. Patrick Carrigan, he trips over, he needs to catch that ball, pretty much ground it.
1: Just fall on it.
0: Yeah, but the bounce was definitely not in his favour there.
1: Touchline, Alan Tung.
2: It's one of those things, Zach Hoskins, he always just keeps pushing on the footy, but it is Owen Paddy, isn't it? He's tried everything, and I have no doubt that Ricky Stewart will be trying to get Tommy Starling on and into the game at some point, but Owen Paddy just, he's too crafty in and around the middle. He's kicking game, and defensively, he's really improved this season, and we just heard a round of applause there. No, it wasn't for Josh Papali, and he's had plenty there tonight, but it was for his bookend partner in Joe Tarpany, who's been huge tonight. His first stint on the bench, he has played his heart out once again.
1: Tungy, I've never seen as many people on a team bench as is near that Canberra bench. The amount of green jackets directly behind the players. They're here. They've been invited to Papa's house. Here's Sanders, 19 out, 15 in from the eastern touchline. He strikes it with the left boot, likes it, kicks the goal. And Ethan Sanders, perfect, 5 out of 5. Canberra 30, Brisbane 16. NRL Friday on ABC Sport with Luke Lewis, Alan Tung. I'm Andrew Moore. There's still 18 minutes to play. And then off to Lang Park in Brisbane. Are they bound for the top four? The Dolphins, they take on the Parramatta Eels. You'll hear that with Q, Billy and Zeno. Right here as NRL Friday continues. Tomorrow we're on air from 2 o'clock. Myself, Louie and Michael Carrianis at Stadium Australia for the pre-game show before we get into all three games. And all three have implications one way or another. We've got a big one at Stadium Australia, South against the Warriors. Here's Canberra from the kickoff, 16 out from their own line, defence from Haas and also Carrigan. As Mariotta plays it, it comes right to Jed Stewart. It's been busy coming in off the left wing, helping his forwards out. Here he's tackled, 20 out from his own goal line. Played to Paddy. Goes right to Joe Roddy. He's been pretty good off the bench, Joe Roddy. He stands in the tackle, now on the ground. 30 out from his own line, caught by Blake Moser. Plays it, they work it to the right edge. And the tackle made here, 9 metres short of halfway. Canberra with the footy. It's played there by Dane Laurie, who's out there. Kicked downfield by Sanders. Very shallow, and Grant Anderson got a hand to it. Knocked it back, picks it up on the 20. Heads to the 30, and he's going to be caught 30 out from his own line with 17 minutes to go. Canberra leading 30 to 16. That's the sound that's made when a local hero comes onto the field, and that's Josh Papali'i back for the last 16 minutes. Oh, can he score a try?
0: Intercept.
1: Moser goes right to Haas. Payne Haas, he stands in the tackle, 5 metres inside Canberra territory, 10 in from the western touchline, plays the ball Moser, goes right Carrigan, he charges at Laurie, in comes Papali'i with an assist, 39 out from the Canberra line, last play Brisbane who trail 30-16 with 16 and a half to go. Ben Hunt. Towering kick from 40 metres out. The chase is on. Jed Stewart gets nowhere near it. The ball bouncing loosely came off Jed Stewart. Payne Haas has it for Brisbane. He's away from one. They won't stop him. No, they won't. Payne Haas crashes over to score after the drop from Jed Stewart. Try to Brisbane to keep them in the game. Canberra 30, Brisbane 20, 16 minutes to go. And while all eyes are on Josh Papali'i, it's perhaps the best front rower in the game who might turn things around in Payne Haas.
0: Yeah, it was good to see Payne Haas just get a little bit of an open space. He hasn't scored too many tries this year, but this one here, I tell you what, it was a little bit of a shambles over there after the ball had been kicked up, sort of kicked, but the ball was bouncing everywhere. He just picks the ball up and goes, you know what? I'll throw a dummy and just run this next 15, 20 metres myself. It goes over as easy as you like. That was brilliant work there from Payne Haas. It's just good to see in open space like that. I haven't seen him in that type of space for a long time.
1: Back down to Alan Tung on the touchline.
2: Yeah, Ben Hunt, and they've continued to pepper Jed Stewart out wide on the Raiders' left-hand side. They come up trumps there, but the Raiders, they just held off Payne Haas. It was like they were waiting for the big pass out wide, and he just kept running. But the reason Josh Papali'i is actually on the field, it's because Zach Hosking, he grabbed for his hamstring, reeling out of one of the tackles when he took the ball up. He couldn't even get off to the bench quick. He's got that to take him off the other side of the field, and he's limping around as we speak there. So some real concerns there. But Josh Papali onto the field.
1: Oh, I can see him now, Alan. Yeah, just behind the northern goalpost and beyond the dead ball line. So Hayes Purham, 11 out, right next to the post. Canberra 30, Brisbane 20, 14 minutes 44 to go. Try confirmed. So a few twists and turns left here. Purham. He has kicked 2 from 3. 5 tries to 4 to Canberra. Here's Purham next to the post with the right boot. Drills it over the crossbar and between the sticks. His 3rd goal from 4 attempts. Canberra 30, Brisbane 22. And the crowd roaring here, Louis, just because Big Papa comes up on the screen.
0: Yeah, it's pretty cool, isn't it? He's been so instrumental for the club for a long period of time. And it's good to see he gets this crowd and the way that they're cheering him on. But you just got Tommy Starling come on the field too. Owen Paddy's come off the back. And obviously Jed Stewart walking off with that little bit of a hamstring complaint. So a little bit of a mix or a switch up there for the Canberra Raiders.
1: So here's the restart for Canberra. There's still 14 and a half to go. And the kick's taken. 3 out from the goal line by Carapani. Gave it right to Carrigan. Strolled through Laurie. And we've seen Canberra go to Nine Eyes a few times in this game. They can't afford to do it just here. As they go left edge now, Brisbane. Over their 20-metre line through Jaden Hunt. Stands in the tackle. Plays the ball quickly to Moser. Goes right to the try scorer, Haas. He's caught on his own 30. I hope we're capturing the fantastic crowd and the emotion here at this ground tonight for you. Ben Hunt dummies, goes himself, stands in the tackle, offloads it back. Carrigan to the left, Haas cut out, ball away, Mariner. He's on the halfway, links up with Carapani, steps in and away from Savage, knocked to the ground, however. Great tackle, Sanders, 29 out from the Canberra line. They go to the right man, links up with Ben Hunt, 30 out, crossfield kick. Anderson is unmarked, into his chest, pass weeks, over to score, brilliant. Great vision, Ben Hunt. Perfect kick for Grant Anderson. He has a double. 13 and a half to go. And if Canberra's not careful, Brisbane's going to ruin the party at Papa's house. Canberra 30, Brisbane 26. Brilliant try to Anderson.
0: Well, this has absolutely got brilliance written all over it. And Ben Hunt is the man who's just got the ball on a string. He can see Grant Anderson pointing. Go and kick it down here for me. He sprints down the sideline, and this kick could not have hit him any cleaner on the chest. It was absolutely beautiful from Ben Hunt. And Grant Anderson just goes over with a nice little bit of a right foot step just to get a better position there for the Brisbane Broncos. But wow, that's champagne rugby league there.
1: That's 2 tries in 3 minutes, Alan Tung. Down to you on the touchline.
2: Yeah, plenty of energy and momentum at the moment with the Brisbane Broncos. I know it was that great kick from Ben Hunt, but it was also the run from him down the other end of the field. He busted a couple of tackles, then got the offload away. He's been really, really good tonight. He's had control, but he's also pinpoint with his kicking and passing game. He's been really, really good. Ricky Stewart, he's gone to his bench once again. Big Joe Tarpany just about to come back into the action. Joe Roddy coming from the field.
0: Yeah, they have to get him back on the field, Big Joe. He's been brilliant tonight, but they need his leadership out in the middle.
1: It's amazing, isn't it? They play so well to remind us how talented they are, and then they go to sleep.
0: Yep.
1: For periods of time. Here's Purham, 20 out, 12 in from touch. Eastern side, credit to Brisbane. They're back to within 4. Still over 12 minutes to go. Purham strikes it, heading towards the post, likes it, kicks the goal. His 4th from 5 attempts, and his 1 miss is the difference. Canberra 30, Brisbane 28, and Louis, honestly, we were joking about what the scores might be in this game. It's very similar to what we were thinking it might be.
0: Absolutely. Right at the start of the game, we said it could be like the same game we watched in the semi-final last year, and it's sort of starting to look like that now. We've got 12 minutes left on the clock. The scoreline's very similar. It could be anything.
1: So, 30 to 28, Canberra leads Brisbane. Kickoff from Sanders. Roddy's been replaced by Tarpany. The catch from Carapani goes right to Carrigan. And he's caught 19 out from his own line. 13 in from touch on the western side. Played to Moser. He goes right to Jaden Hunt. He's going to be wrapped up there. In was Starling with Laurie and Tarpany. 25 out from the Brisbane line. Moser goes to the right. Hunt to Purim. Then away to Staggs. Bounced away from one Katoni. Caught on that eastern side. 32 out from his own line. 10 in from touch. Plays the ball now to Moser. Sends it left. Ricky. Jordan Ricky caught 7 metres short of halfway. 20 in from touch, eastern side. Brisbane with it, down by two. Moser, centre field left. Carrigan to Hunt, then away to Ezra Mann. Pass, nearly intercepted. Xavier Savage a hand, but dropped it. So Brisbane will get another set. They'll have the ball on halfway. They'll take the scrum in centre field with 11 minutes 10 to go, and Xavier Savage filthy with himself.
0: Well, that's probably more luck there from Savage, because they had him shot. He got himself in a pretty bad position there, Savage. And you had Carapani absolutely flying down that outside. It would have hit him on the chest. It would have been a foot race to that corner, and they would have had some support up in the inside there, the Broncos.
1: So from the restart at Xavier Willison, well, whether he was displeased with his positioning or not catching the intercept, he thumped his own head, Xavier Savage. Willison, 10 metres in Canberra territory, played to Moser, goes right, Carrigan, caught 32 out from the goal line with 10 and a half to go. Canberra 30, Brisbane 28, the Broncos on the attack. Ben Hunt, show and go. Stands dropped it behind him. They keep it alive. It comes to the left to Ezra Mann. Mann drifts across field. Nailed. 24 out from the line. Wonderful tackle coming from Sanders. 15 in from the western touchline. They needed that. Canberra. Played to Moser. Goes right. Haas up the middle. Taken down low by Laurie. 12 out from the goal line. Now dummy half Moser. Centre field right. Carrigan. Links up with Hunt on the toe. Ricochets. Back to Canberra. 6 out from their own goal line. Dived on by the Raiders. And it's Josh Papali'i who dives on it in back play.
0: Yeah, the big fella, he gets down on the ball, which gets the ball back for the Canberra Raiders. But I think it was probably the wrong decision this time to kick. They should have ran the ball there, the Broncos. They had him shot for numbers out there on that right edge, but trying to get a little bit too fancy with the kick.
1: Now Stewart caught inside his 20, played to Weeks. Goes left edge away now. Strange, got a wraparound ball to Kayo Weeks. And now back towards centre field, they go to Laurie. He's caught 32 out from his own line for Canberra. 9.5 to go and a thriller. 30 points to 28 to Canberra. They go left edge to Adam Mariotta. Stands in the tackle, 9 metres short of halfway. Last play, Canberra. Dummy half Paddy or Starling goes right to Sanders. End over end kick, straight down the throat of Purim. Takes it 14 out from his own goal line. Looks to be a good chase from Canberra. It is. And down he goes, 27 out from his own line. 9 minutes to play. Canberra 30, Brisbane 28. As now it's Anderson at first receiver. He's wrapped up 33 out from his own line. 15 in from touch, eastern side. Plays it and they come centre field left. Broncos with it, Staggs. Drifts across field. Straightens there to Nicholson and Laurie. Caught 10 metres short of halfway. Crowd continues to make noise here. They go right to Carrigan. Papali'i joins the tackle. 1 metre in Canberra territory. With the Raiders holding onto a 30 points to 28 lead. Haas. Oh, sends it left and Ben Hunt. He was looking everywhere but at the footy and knocked it on. And it's going to be a Canberra scrum feed. 5 short of halfway. 8.5 to go. Canberra 30, Brisbane 28.
0: Yeah, it was the pass was a little bit too far in front. He had to reach out for it. He just couldn't pull it back in there, Ben Hunt, off the pass there of Payne Haas. But the Canberra Raiders, I reckon you can see the looks on their faces. They're like, oh,
1: thank
0: that, goodness. That little bit of pressure off them, definitely. So they're going to get a feed right almost just on halfway. But this is where it's very important to finish this set right into the back corner for the Brisbane Broncos.
1: Under 8 minutes left. Scrum, fed and one. It was a poor pass from Starling and an even worse effort from Ethan Strange to catch it. Knock on play one, and Brisbane will get a scrum feed. 5 metres in Canberra's territory, and Josh Papali'i is looking with his... He's got the teapot arms out, saying, that doesn't happen at my joint. Down to the touchline, Alan Tung.
2: He's absolutely filthy, and so he should be. Tommy Starling not long onto the field to try and bring that energy, but a pass just on that occasion way too far out in front. Yes, Ethan Strange probably could have did a little bit of a better job of the Broncos, coming now hard to their left-hand side.
1: From the scrum, Wintungi, it's... Purim caught 35 out from the goal line by Nicholson. Plays it. They go right to Xavier Willison. 24 away from the Canberra line. 7 minutes to go. Brisbane and Canberra. Canberra holding on 30 to 28, but just. Willison limps as he plays the ball to Moser. Centre field right to Carrigan, runs into Laurie and Tarpany, and still going now, Feld, 10 out in front of the post. Plays the ball, Moser out of dummy half. He goes himself, Blake Moser, only half a metre away before he's put to the ground by Laurie and Mariotta. Now it comes back to the left with a long ball to Carrigan, away to Mam, then on to Willison on the left edge. There to greet him is Simi Sasangi, and now two others, including Starling. 10 metres out, last tackle, Brisbane down by two. Moser comes right to Carrigan, links up with Hunt. Hunt plays it out the back, they run it. Hayes Perham with it over the 10, beats one, steps back in field, he gets there. He's over to score, brilliant Hayes Perham. Referee Dewey points to the spot, and seemingly for the first time in about 18 hours, Brisbane's back in front after the horrible Canberra play on play one, to give the ball back to the Broncos. Bronx Nation, you can cheer. Brisbane 32, Canberra 30, the try to Perham with 6 minutes to play.
0: Yeah, just speed to Bernie, doesn't he, Hayes Perham? He does a really good job out wide, and Timokai just has an absolute air swing at the tackle and misses him, all ends up, and he just shows so much toe. Brilliant balance as well. Just trying to look at the lead runner, definitely gets through, it's going to be okay. And the Broncos, like you said, back in front, Andrew. What can the Canberra Raiders come up with now in the last 5.5 minutes?
1: Touchline, Tungy.
2: Yeah, it was a pretty basic play there from the Broncos. A set piece coming to their right-hand side. Matty Timokor just getting in a little bit too tight, opening that space on the outside. And Perham at the back, he's been really, really solid.
1: Unlike that microphone. Or we'll get back to you, Tungy. His producer down there, Ralph Tucker, is working overtime. I think they're delving into the battery bag. I think Canberra might need to do the same. 5 minutes to go. Brisbane 32, Canberra 30. What sort of script writers do we have here tonight?
0: Well,
1: are they writing the script that things now look grim for Canberra because they just keep dropping off completely?
0: It's going, going to extra time.
1: Well, does Josh Papali'i score a game winner in the last few minutes?
0: Yeah, but they'll score a game winner. We'll come back.
1: You and your extra time. Here's Perham. Strikes it. Likes it. Kicks the goal from out wide. Hayes Perham, 5 from 6 and a try. Brisbane 34. Canberra 30. NRL Friday with Luke Lewis, Alan Tung. I'm Andrew Moore. 4 minutes 44 to go. The man who won't be silenced, Alan Tung, down here on the touchline.
2: I don't know. Well, we're back on now. Can you hear me?
1: Loud and clear, Tungy.
2: Fantastic, yeah. Great work, Hayes Perham. Once again, his speed out the back has been brilliant. What about his kicking game, too? Their goal kicking has been brilliant.
1: Tell me truthfully, Tungy, did you have any idea what to do with the batteries there?
2: No, nothing. Thanks, Ralphie.
1: Here's the kickoff. Taken now by Carapani. Goes right to Carrigan. So how does Canberra respond before this almost full house crowd? I haven't seen a crowd figure. But they're here. They're calling it Papa's House. But they've collapsed in Brisbane. To their credit, showing enormous character to lead 34-30. Ball played by Willison. Centre field right it goes Carrigan. Caught 30 out from his own goal line with 4 minutes 15 to go. In fact, it's Kajewski. He plays it. It goes right to Haas. Haas up the middle. Straight pass Papali'i into Tarpany. Still going and got the one-hander to Ezra Mam. He's collected 8 short of halfway on play 4. 10 in from the western touchline. Moser. He goes right to Perham. Hayes Perham, the fullback, who's been terrific. Tackled 2 metres in Canberra's half. 20 in from the western touchline by Starling and Papali'i on the last. Comes right to Hunt. You hear that beautiful sound. Boot on ball. Down it goes to Weeks with the catch. 10 out from his own goal line. Returns it to the 20. Taken by Gajewski and Ricky and forced back. 19 out from his own line. How much does Canberra have left in the tank with 3.5 to go?
0: They look cooked.
1: They do look cooked. 28 out from their own goal line. Ball played to Weeks. He goes to the right through. Hands away to Simi Sasangi. Can he create a third try? Tackled here, 32 out from his own line. Midway through the tackle count, Starling. Long ball left to Papali'i. Takes him on up the middle. And he's caught 9 short of halfway by Payne Haas. He plays the ball to Starling. 2 tackles left. Goes to the left. Tarpany, Sanders, Strange. Short ball away, Mariotta. Back it comes to Strange. Strange over halfway. Beats 1, 2, 3. Still going, Ethan Strange. He puts it on the toe. They're flying through. Kyle Weeks got a horrible dropped by Brisbane, dived on by who? I have no idea. We're going to the says referee Adam G. With 2 minutes 42 to go.
3: Well, I got no try, mate. Want to clear the chasers coming through that it's all shoulder to shoulder, no grab from Xavier. Once we get near goal line, I've got a knock on off the Raiders, back off Broncos.
1: So Kyo Weeks was leading.

0: the chase, but got a horrible bounce from that brilliant bit of play from Ethan Strange.
1: Camera kick chase onside.
0: The kick was from 30 metres out.
1: Both players are shoulder to shoulder at that point. We're playing on.
0: Weeks got past Haas.
2: He gets an ugly bounce, Weeks. He just gives it, makes him stop.
0: And that's Weeks against Willison, not Haas.
2: And Willison's got the ball in his hand. And I reckon he makes a one-on-one play, which would be a knock-on.
0: Well, it's almost like a steal from Kaio Weeks, and that's where he lost it for.
1: Xavier Willison takes possession.
0: Kaio Weeks basically
1: Kaio
0: the steal.
1: Weeks strips the ball in a one-on-one tackle, pulling it forward, knocking it on in the field of play.
0: So it'll be a Brisbane ball with 2 minutes 42 to go. 10 out from their own line. Brisbane 34, Canberra 30, despite a brilliant effort from Ethan Strange.
2: If that ball stays on the ground, it's try time for Canberra. It just gets that ugly bounce where it goes a little bit too high for Weeks, and that's what stops the try.
0: Touchline, Alan Tung.
3: Yeah, it was great. Great work, wasn't it, from Ethan Strange on that left-hand side. That big left-foot step. He is so strong, but the kick back on the inside and the bounce. It was the bounce. They need something big here in these final moments. Is it going to be a one-on-one steal, a big play to get this ball back for the Canberra Raiders? Can the Broncos hold on?
0: So from the scrum win, Brisbane 11 out from its own goal line. Dummy half, Blake Moser. He sends it right to Dean Mariner. Tackled 18 out from his own line with 2.5 to go. Canberra will get one more shot. Moser sends it right to Carrigan. He's caught centre field. 22 out from his own line. Played to Moser. Goes left to Haas. He'll be the difference in the end of Brisbane win. He's caught 34 out from his own goal line. 2 minutes 10 to play. Moser dummy half. Splits the markers. Now wrapped up. Did he lose it? No. 6 short of halfway. Caught by Sasangi on the last. Ben Hunt with time. Drills a kick down to the left wing of Jed Stewart with a catch. 10 out from his own line. He runs right across field. Now he straightens Jed Stewart, but he's caught. 19 out for the Canberra line with 1 minute 50 to play. Dummy half Strange. Goes left Tim Accord. Tackled 25 out from his own line. 2 tackles gone.
2: Where's Savage? Got to get him in there as well.
0: Comes to the right to Weeks up the middle. Tackled mid-quarter halfway. Canberra territory. Good quick play of the ball. Starling. He sends it right to Tarpon. He slips. Tackled 4 short of halfway. 4 tackles done. Canberra down by 4. Comes to the left. Sanders to Strange. Out the back. Tim Accor. Can't link up. Tackled near the touchline. 38 metres out. Last tackle. Canberra. What have they got? Stewart goes right. Sanders the kick and hope. Up she goes for Hayes. Perham with the catch. 9 out from his own line. He's tackled 7 out from his own goal line. 65 seconds to go. Brisbane 34, Canberra 30. They're going to spoil the Papali'i party here at Canberra Stadium, and Brisbane's going to win for the first time in a while as Perham's getting treated for cramp.
2: Unless they can force an error here or one-on-one, Andrew, that's what they need. They need to come up with a huge play. I can't see it happening, but it would be amazing if something happened here.
0: So now Brisbane up over the 10. That's a good run. 18 out from the Broncos line. And there is the steal from Canberra. Picked up by Papali'i. How did that happen? Comes to the left. Mariotta caught 12 metres out. Oh, boy. 42 seconds to go. Starling goes right. Tarpony. Then Sanders away to Sasangi. Sasangi flicked past Savage. He's over the touchline, I believe. He's claiming a try. But we're going to the bunker. I don't think so. But it's going to be up to Bucky. Hey, Chris Butler.
4: Coming into 2, I've got no try. We're looking at possible knock-on, touchline.
0: After the knock, Savage is walking like I look getting out of a car from a 3-hour drive.
1: The tackle from Josiah is a legal wrapping tackle. We're looking at the foot here.
0: Oh, he's out.
1: Which is in touch from Xavier Savage.
0: No try, Brisbane's going to win. Decision. Unless there's another one-on-one steal. How can you let that happen with a minute to go, Louis?
2: Well, you knew there was always something going to happen with these two teams. Maybe. Right at the end. But I think you could nearly say it's only literally, what, 2 tackles here. It's going to take 15 seconds, I reckon, each tackle.
0: 30 seconds to go. Brisbane 34, Canberra 20. Touchline, Tungy's there.
3: Yeah, amazing play. I thought Mr. Sungy might have even just taken it himself right at the death, but the foot just going into touch there. They tried everything that they could to get this one over the line for Josh Papali'i, but Brisbane Broncos, they've come here with a simple mindset. They've played tough, and they deserve this victory.
0: Louis, we're only going to have about 3 minutes before we go to Brisbane, so get your 3-2-1s ready, mate. With 20 seconds to go. Brisbane caught outside as 20. Penalty against Canberra for a rake.

0: had to try it. But it's a penalty to Brisbane. By my tally, that's their first of the night. Game, set, bingo. The Broncos have come into Papa's house and they've caused the upset. They lead 34-30. Siren sounds. Tap taken by Hunt. Boots it into the crowd and Brisbane win. And Canberra can't do it for Josh Papali'i, despite being in front in that second half, 30-16. Certainly credit to Brisbane. They showed enormous character to come back and score the last 18 points of the game to win it. 34-30. Tries to Billy Walters in the ninth minute. Ezra Mam in the 28th. Grant Anderson in the 33rd. Payne Haas in the 64th. Grant Anderson the 67th and Hayes Perham in the 74th minute. Perham 5 goals from 6 attempts. Pat Carrigan Sinbin in the 24th minute for a high tackle, but Brisbane scored 2 tries with him off. 4 restarts for Canberra. Tries to Kaya Weeks in the 17th, Adam Mariotta in the 23rd, Weeks again in the 40th, Owen Paddy 43rd minute, Zach Hosking 61st, Ethan Sanders 5 from 5, 5 restarts, penalties 5-1 to Canberra, who led 18-16 at half time. Brisbane wins 34-30. Luke Lewis, what about your ABC Player of the Year points, please?
1: Well, you know what I'm like. I always go to the winning team, and I have to go to Payne Haas for 3. I thought he turned the game the way that he played the last 15 to 20 minutes and got him back in to win that game for the Brisbane Broncos. So it goes 3 to him. The other points are so hard to split, but I had to get Owen Paddy for 2 for the Canberra Raiders. I thought he was brilliant for them, and I went Joe Tarpany for 1 for the Canberra Raiders. I actually feel really bad. I didn't give Billy Walters a point.
0: So 3 Payne Haas, 2 points going to Owen Paddy, 1 Joe Tarpany. Alan Tung will record an interview for Quentin Hull's post-game show tonight. But Tung, you'll just get quickly your thoughts on that comeback win for Brisbane and how emotionally disappointing for Josh Papali'i.
2: Yeah, I'm just watching some of the body language, in particular Joe Tarpany. It's like somebody's died out here. He's so disappointed, and a lot of the players are. But Brisbane Broncos, they came here with a simple mindset. They played really tough. They hung in. The halftime talk, they said they needed to play for 80. They've done that. Their fans should be proud of them here.
0: All right, good man. Thanks so much, Alan Tung. Appreciate your work. And Luke Lewis, tell you what, we got our money's worth, didn't we, coming here tonight? But Brisbane too good in the end, winning 34 points to 30. And it was, in the end, 6 tries to 5 to the Broncos. Safe travels. I'll see you at Stadium Australia tomorrow.
1: See you tomorrow. Thank you very much. What an awesome night of footy.
0: Yeah, it sure has been before a great crowd, just short of a sellout here at Canberra Stadium. But the Raiders and Broncos players are all staying out there in the middle after Josh Papali'i's last game. Thank you to Matt here in the box with the faders, and thank you to Ralph Tucker, our executive producer. Thank you to Alan Tung, and thank you so much for listening. What a game. Brisbane 34 beat Canberra 30. Let's get you to Lang Park, an important game for the Dolphins. Quentin Hull against Parramatta.
3: Andrew, thank you. Perfect conditions at the Cauldron for Friday night footy. Take 2, Dolphins v Parramatta. This Eels team that has really played some good footy at different times throughout this season, played some pretty ordinary footy as well, but you'd like to think as we get to the back end of this long campaign that Jason Riles has still got his troops up, and they've won 2 of their last 3, the Eels, a last start victory at home over North Queensland. They lost to Souths in between. The victory against the Cowboys and the victory against the West Tigers. So Parramatta's 8-13 record meets the Dolphins' record of 14-7 and 4 wins in a row for the Finns, who, courtesy of their good form and Cronulla losing the last couple of weeks, sees the Dolphins in fourth place, in possession of the double chance as it stands, but of course tonight and 2 further games to come. News from the teams, slight switch for the Finns. Max Plath was named in the starting 13 on Tuesday's team list, but he goes back to his regular role on the bench. And Brian Ponyu, the 18-year-old second rower, comes in to start. It's just his second NRL game, so interesting to see how Ponyu goes tonight, playing in jumper 17. For Parramatta, a couple of players named in the starting 13 go to the Pine. Appa Twidell and also Jack DeBellin will start from the bench, meaning Sean Russell will start at fullback in the number 18 jumper, and Saxon Pryke in jumper 15 goes into the pack for the Eels. Alongside former Kangaroo, Marone and Bear, Billy Moore, Friday night footy at the Cauldron. But, Bill, we're all by our lonesome here up in the sixth level of the Western Stand. There's not a big crowd here tonight, and they've blocked off this part of the ground from the fans. How are you?
4: I'm great. Hello to our wonderful listeners. Yes, I was a little bit disappointed with the crowd, actually. The Finns, the top four, you know, it's one of those things where you wanted to see a representation of the fan base of the Finns. I know you touched on the fact that they're thinking maybe save our pennies because we're going to September football, so save a few dollars for that. But I think they're expecting 22, 23,000. So a little bit light on for mine, but I know one thing about the Finns. You love, you get action. Something's going to happen. Defensively this year, they've improved so much on the 25 version, but there has been a couple of atrocious losses, especially at their tribal home ground out towards Redcliffe. But tonight, up against the Eels side, he'll come in confident. They had a great win at home last week. Moses led them to an upset win over the Cowboys.
3: Oh, sorry, you're shaking. You're just mentioning Mitchell Moses. He's back here, by the way.
4: 100%. 100%.
3: Mitchell Moses is back here.
4: Mitchell Moses, yes. He doesn't mind this ground.
3: No.
4: Rumor has it. Mm. So he'll be a handful. It'll be a big test for the Finns. I can't wait. The Finns is running at a full strength back line. So we're going to see that. This is where their power base really comes from. It's from their back five. It's one of, if not the best in the game. They've got great halves. You know, the young halfback, Captain Katoa, wow, what a player. But in saying all that, to me, it's really their nine. Whenever their nine, Marshall King plays well. And if they're going to go into the finals and upset serious heavyweights, they need their nine to be creative and take the pressure off the other blokes in the spine.
3: 12 games played for Jeremy Marshall King this year, 10 wins. So Jack Postok, by the way, hasn't played in a losing game for the Dolphins.
4: Yeah.
3: But as far as those generals, Marshall King, you know, he's had his injuries, but 12 games played, 10 wins. So he's 10-2. The season record's 14-7. So you can work out there just how important he is. We've got the Hollywood combo back tonight. Billy up here, Zane down below. How are you, Bojack?
5: I'm going very well, boys. Some breaking news. I can tell you that Arpa Twitle will be starting because Jordan Samrani has done his groin in the warm-up. Ooh. So after Twitle has been put on the bench, he's back now into the starting lineup. So you perhaps expect that he goes back to fullback and Russell will go into the centres to cover for Samrani. Otherwise, as you already said, Q, they're the changes in place. 17 degrees, 25,000 expected tonight. Surface looks superb. Bring on some great footy between the Finns and the Eels.
3: So Samrani's out altogether. Zane, is that what you're telling us?
5: Out with a groin injury.
3: So who's now...
5: Twidle starting.
3: Yep.
4: Yeah, he'll go to fullback. I reckon they'll play Russell in the centre.
3: Araz Nanba now comes onto the bench.
5: Yes, that's right. And they're going to go with a five-man bench.
3: They're only going with five.
5: Five-man bench.
3: Gee, that's strange.
4: Well, would they have bought six?
3: Maybe. You'd think that they would.
4: So maybe they didn't
3: bring it up. Well, they would have brought six, but they're one down.
4: Yeah, that's why.
3: But you would have thought they would have brought seven or eight.
4: Yeah.
5: Okay, so five-man bench is what I've been told. As the Finns come out, you.
3: Okay. That's interesting. Thanks, Zane. Tapio Waifido at fullback for the Dolphins. Asako and Cobbo on the wings. 100 NRL games for Selwyn Cobbo. Congratulations
4: for
3: a milestone tonight. Bostock and Farnworth in the centres. Nikarima and Katoa in the halves. Legler up front with Tommy Gilbert. Legler celebrating a birthday during the week. He's 27 years of age now. Marshall King's the hooker. The second row is Ponyu and Fine Filiaki. Knowles the lock. The bench, Plath, Stone, Molo, Kafusi, Schneider and Avarillo. For the Eels, so now we expect, Twidle at fullback. Kelly and Addo Carr in the wings. Bensony and Russell in the centres, most likely.
4: Yep.
3: Volkman and Moses in the halves. Moretti and Bolo up front. De Silva's the hooker. Williams and Kautonga the second row. And Pryke starts as the lock. So the bench, of which there is only five, according to Zane Bojack, is DeBellin, Edwards, Brown, Funa'iuta and Tuolangi. That's the whistle of Jared Sutton. Ash Klein's in the bunker. Dolphins kick off. It's very deep, almost to the dead ball line. Caught by Junior Barlow, runs it into the field of play and only gets 3 or 4 metres beyond the goal line. First tackle of the game. The Eels in possession and they're running towards the Caxton Street end in this first half. Second play taken forward by Pryke and now the Eels get beyond the 10-metre line at that southern end. through the next carry from Kautonga. So Parramatta in more so its deep blue strip, not the traditional Parramatta royal blue, but more so the

0: navy side of that, those blue strips that they have, and the Dolphins in their Redcliffe red, so to speak. End of the set. Moses is just beyond the 20, but puts his boot to it and kicks the Eels downfield straight to the hammer. First carry of the night for the Dolphins fullback. He catches it 25 from his own line and strolls 20 metres upfield before being tackled. So good field position for the Dolphins to start this set, only five inside their own half. Jermaine Asako takes the ball to halfway on a right side solo run, put down, plays the ball to Katoa, given infield to Bostock, who, you know, 10 games played for 10 wins in club footy for Jack Bostock this year. He's in the centre of the park, playing at 40 metres from the Parramatta line. Marshall King dummies past the mark, has got ankle tapped just by Pryke and stopped 20 metres out. Everyone bought that dummy. Great start from Marshall King. Now Katoa on the right feeds the inside line for Fine Fuiaki, and he's tackled and held up about 8 metres, make it 10 from the goal line eventually as he plays it to the left. From Knowles to Nikarima, pass looked a little suspect to young Ponyu. It was the last anyway. He dies with the football, handover, and Parramatta survive, and they'll start this set 7 metres from their own line.
1: What a first touch by their hooker, Jeremy Marshall King. Went straight down the middle of the park. Last play, pretty poor play there by Nikarima. He went to the young edge back row, and I think he should have put it on the toe.
0: SMS is up and running. 0467 920 222. Twiddle is tackled 25 from the Parramatta line. So just repeating, Twiddle was due to start on the bench, but Jordan Samrani picking up a groin injury in the warm-up, and he's out. And what we can gather is that Parra is playing with only five on the bench. Of course, you only can use four, but generally six are available. Bowl or tackle. Five from halfway for the Eels. End of set, and Moses with that right boot sends the Eels down towards the Caxton Street end. It's caught in the defensive left corner by Tabuai Fidoe. He chucks it infield to Asako, and Asako is going to be tackled 10 metres from the Dolphins' line. Just tuned in. Brisbane upsetting the party at Papa's house. The Broncos 34 over the Raiders 30. Payne Haas giving the three votes by Luke Lewis as Bostock gets to the 30 for the Finch. Plays the ball to the hammer. He has a little look out of dummy half. Marcus was sort of there, and eventually he's tackled by Williams. Eight from halfway. Played to Marshall King, given to Katoa. Inside the 40, he kicks downfield. It will flirt with the Western touchline. Gets a good bounce, but Twiddle gets back to gather. Then slips before getting up in plenty of time and meeting the defence. Parra with it. 15 from the southern in-goal area. No score early on Friday night footy here, NRL Friday on ABC Sports.
1: One thing we're going to be blessed with tonight, Q, an absolute kicking masterclass. Katoa versus Moses, two of the best kickers in the game.
0: The incumbent New South Wales kicker and potentially a future as well, of course. Izzy Katoa spending time along with Mitch Moses, yes, and Nathan Cleary in Blues camp during the year. De Silva has a little run, almost a halfway now. Volkman out of dummy half. Pinches 10, gets an offload away to Barlaw. He's got Flegler in front of him. Flegler makes the tackle. Junior Barlaw to play it for Parramatta on 5, 43 metres from the Dolphins' line. Last play is once again a Moses kick. And once again, it's pretty much a non-contestable deep. Caught by Cobbo in that left corner in his 100th game, Selwyn Cobbo, when he's tackled a dozen metres from the Caxton Street in-goal area, 20 in from touch on the left. He is Herbie Farnworth. Mrs. Voice of Cricket is listening. Jan and Rusty said, I wish that Herbie was a bunny. Jan, I hope you're okay. I don't think you're in Mackay, of course. Remember, on ABC Listen tomorrow, second test, Mackay, Australia versus Bangladesh.
2: You've got Payne Haas, Jen. You can't have him as well.
1: I was going to say, Jen, join the crew and you're lined up behind the Bears. Thank you very much.
0: Yeah, Herbie, very popular. Knowles plays it for the Finns. 10 from halfway. End of set. Oh, Katoa's kick ricocheted off the back of an oncoming Eels player, and it's picked up by Bostock. It wasn't played at. No. Bostock's near the touchline, so he has to kick downfield. Well caught by Twiddle on his 20, and he's got room to sort of gain 20 on the kick return. Everyone was just a little bit perplexed as to the ball ricocheting around there, so the Eels in decent enough field position to start this set. Here's Brian Kelly out on the right edge. He's playing one in from the wing on that carry. Kelly, 12 in from the right and 5 from halfway when tackled. Plays it to Moses, given on to Bensony. And Will Bensony, good thigh-pumping run. 6 and 7 post-contact metres. Tackled 35 out in the right. Back to left and centre field for Moses. Shifts the Eels to the left through Volkman, through Twiddle, towards Kaltonga's edge. High tackle. Not all that gruesome, but loose.

0: And penalty worthy, according to Jared Sutton, and the Eels will get the penalty.
1: Looking all right here, Zeno. The Eels, they've weathered a little bit of an early storm by the Finns, but you can just see they're playing good footy. They're in the arm wrestle. They're getting good field position.
2: Oh, absolutely. And look, they've got a couple of really good ball runners on the edges in Jack Williams and also Cow Tonga, and that's where they caught out the Cowboys last week. And when you've got deliveries from both Volkman and Mitch Moses, watch out. Here they go, Cute.
0: Kick for touch and find it. 15 from the goal line. Settling carry from Luca Moretti, and the big prop has felled only 12 metres from the Dolphins' line. First chance for the Eels. Now to the right. Moses give it up. Arlaw. Junior runs into Ponyu and also Marshall King. They make the tackle. Right edge and 7 from the Finns' line. Blindside to Silva. Gives it on to Williams. Goes himself, Jack Williams, but he's held up by a 3-man tackle right on the goal line. Now to Silva. Chucks it back left and centre field. From Moses to Volkman running centre field. Gave it to Cow Tonga. Little offload. No, he didn't give the offload. With Russell storming through. Out of dummy half. Oh, great run from Volkman. He's gone himself. Crashed through a tackle and scores the opening try for Parramatta. Solo effort from the fill-in dummy half. Ronald Volkman took the opportunity of a quick play the ball and a defensive line on the back pedal, and he scores a close range try to give the Eels the lead.
1: Well structured by the Eels. They're looking good. They've come down the left hand side, and Katonga really punched a hole there in that defensive line. As you said, Q, the killer there from a Finns perspective was how quickly the left edge back row got up and played the ball. And Ronald Volkman, I like this kid. I think he's leaving the Eels at the end of the season. I can't believe that, because he has actually found his mojo. I like his combination with Moses. I'm surprised they're letting him go. But look, well done, the Eels. And a little bit of a worry here for the Finns, Q. That they look a little bit on the back foot here. The Eels have caught him out.
2: Well, you know why Volkman's going, Bill, because they've got Luai coming there next year.
1: That's a good move.
2: For 1 year. I don't understand it. This kid has gone to another level. Now, the talk is that he's in negotiations with the Bulldogs. They do need someone to play alongside Galvin in the halves. So, I tell you what, he is a talent. There'll be a lot of clubs. Do the Perth Bears need someone to play in the halves?
1: I won't answer on Mel's behalf, but I'm surprised that they're allowing him to leave and got a player on a one-year deal.
0: Mitch Moses slightly left of the uprights, only 12 metres out to give the Eels a 6-0 lead and a great start at the Cauldron. Flags raised for the conversion. Parramatta 6, Dolphins 0. 8 minutes played at Lang Park. We missed the score in Canberra. Brisbane 34, Canberra 30. Sorry to repeat it again, but I have to do that. Thanks to Michael from Canberra, who's texting, evening Q. Thanks for keeping me company while I'm walking home from Bruce Stadium. Disappointed Canberra couldn't ice it. And we heard there was some bus trouble as well for people around there.
1: Yeah. Getting we watched that game. What an exciting contest.
0: So Brisbane and so Canberra.
1: So true. The faders were back.
0: Indeed. Close to quarter time in the AFL. Brisbane and Collingwood, big game there tonight, and the Lions lead by a goal early. I'll give you the score in a moment as Junior Barlaw takes the kickoff for Parramatta, gets to the 10, plays the football as the Eels, in perfect conditions on this Friday night, work their way upfield from the southern in goal that they're defending in this first half. Next carry taken by Kelly, and now it's beyond the 20-metre line on play 3 of the set through the services of a run there from Moretti. Off to the left edge. Volkman feeds a little pass and almost put Russell through a hole. Tackled by Bostock, only 8 from halfway. Eels have started well here. Volkman out of dummy half again with a little dummy scheming run before Bostock puts him down on the NRL Together Round logo right on halfway. And perhaps just attacking side thereof for the Eels. End of set. A high kick downfield from Moses. Caught on the full by Tabuai Fido. 10 from his own line, and he's grasped before getting to the 20. And the Finns will start this set deep in their own half as Cobbo goes on a run left side. Gee, Kelly came out of the line to make contact and knock him down before the second wave of defence finishes off the tackle. Farnworth has an infield run without great gain for the Dolphins. He's tackled. Herbie Farnworth to play it, 15 from halfway. We've got 30 minutes left in this first half. Parramatta lead 6-0 on NRL Friday on ABC Sport. Flegler down the middle third, only half a dozen on the game. Now Marshall King passes right. Ball's popped up to the hit and spill and run of Gilbert. 3 Eels defenders put him down. 42 metres out, centre field. Last play for the Dolphins. And Katoa will put it to his right boot. It's

0: great kick to Ado Carr's wing, and the Fox catches it on his chest, 5 from the goal line, 3 defenders in front of him, and there's no galloping room for the fast Fox on that occasion.
1: Big set of 6 required here by the Finns. They've got them pinned inside their 10. They're looking for an error from the Eels.
0: So Parramatta now out of dummy half here. Tidal, who we thought was going to be starting on the bench, but is out there playing at fullback with Jordan Semrani injuring his groin in the warm-up. Parramatta with only 5 men on the bench, interestingly, as now again Williams chunks down the middle third for the Eels. A dozen from halfway when stopped, and referee Sutton has his hand up for 5. Last play is going to be a boot from Moses. Good purchase and depth on that. He's kicked it straight to Cobbo, but it was a 60 on the fly almost. Cobbo catches it on his 10 and gets to the 30 before being stopped. Eel 6, Dolphins 0, early stages at Lang Park.
1: It's good quality game of football between these two evenly matched sides. Plenty of speed, plenty of power from the backfield in the middle there, trudging down the park. So it's mistake-free at the moment. Let's see who breaks first.
0: Bostock plays at 10 from halfway. Fino Fuyaki, the next carry. Tackled by De Silva and a couple of others for Parra. Dolphins still inside their own half. Now left and centre field from Knowles to Nikarimi. Here's the shift to the edge to the hammer. On to Herbie. High tackle coming in from Bensony and immediately blown up by referee Sutton. Penalty. And I don't think there's going to be further sanction, though. Just a loose tackle from Will Bensony.
1: They'll be in a good attacking position here, Q. This is 43 out. They'll go deep into Eels territory. Let's see what magic. Is on report?
0: No, it is on report.
1: Let's see what magic the Finns can come out with. They're trying to strip the Eels, but I reckon they've got to go through the middle. Their defence at the moment looks good enough on the slide. So if Marshall, King or Coe can find a hole in around the middle of the park, that's the way through.
0: So the kick for touch finds it only 20 out. And a couple of sets of hands to get it to the centre third. But good line speed. Flegler is tackled. They lost about 7 or 8 metres on that passing play just to get to the middle of the field. Looking a bit flat here, the Finns. As now right edge Fine Fuiaki, no great gain. Plays it 18 metres out on 2. To left and centre field. To Katoa onto Knowles. Now Gilbert. He's put down on a good straightening run. Only 5 out now. Moses needed to make the tackle there, and he did. Played to Marshall King, given right from Knowles to Gilbert, who's picked up and driven into the deck by Kautonga. Still close to the uprights and about 6 metres from the Parramatta line. Marshall King on the flat line for Gilbert. Timing wasn't right there, and Gilbert sort of had to stop a bit. So he's lost his momentum and tackled a couple of metres out. Last play to the left for Nikarima. Doesn't like it. Chucks it back right in centre field. Katoa grubbers himself from nothing. This brilliant player. Oh, he's just denied the try with the kick taking one extra roll and late pressure coming from Ado Carr to see it dead.
1: Question, was he taken out? Was he held back?
0: Did the Fox play the man and not the ball?
2: And the Fox is injured too, Q. I don't know what he's done. Been trying to detonate that try attempt. But not only has he got in the road...
3: Kick and onside. One entry, Josh Ado Carr and Jack Bostock, who are both going towards the ball.
2: Has he grabbed jersey?
1: He's grabbing something. And it's close.
2: You can shoulder and shoulder. You can't grab jersey.
0: So
1: need a head-on shot. That's what his hands do. You can't tell this that angle. This will give us an indication here, Zeno.
0: I still think Katoa was
3: shoulder
0: leading
3: shoulder
0: the race.
3: Shoulder for the ball by both players.
0: Yeah, Katoa was still closer than Bostock. But obviously, Ado Carr can't grab him to stop him getting closer. And then...
3: there's no touch from Izzy. The ball comes off Josh Ado Carr and goes over the dead ball line. We have a decision.
0: He's done really well there, Ado Carr.
1: He did. He did great. Shielding, semi-shepping, but nothing illegal.
0: Yeah, but shoulder to shoulder. Yep.
1: Right on that boundary line, wasn't he?
0: Mm-hmm. So Katoa's grubber just a little too strong. It was good eyes up play at the end of a set, which was looking messy, Billy.
1: Yeah,
0: Nikarima organised.
1: Nikarima saw the opportunity, big pass across the ruck. Katoa found the space. The D for the Eels right now is very, very good.
0: As Moses pumps it. 55 on the fly. It bounced then 10 metres further backwards. Eventually, Gilbert takes the ball 15 metres, his own side of halfway from the dropout. Gets basically 5 metres attacking side on a 20-metre game. But what a great kick from Moses. Boom that downfield. He does love kicking the footy at this venue, doesn't he?
1: Yes, he does.
0: Gilbert now has a second carry of the set. Well, no great room for Flegler upfield. And then Gilbert's tackled. This is a good start from Parramatta. The Dolphins looking just not right on here. Farnworth on the infield run. Moretti makes the tackle on the 30. Quick play the ball. Marshall King feeds it right. Now they look settled. Flegler, Katoa to the right edge for the hammer. Dummies but taken down. Nice tackle.
4: Russell.
0: By Sean Russell coming in off that left edge for Parra. End of set. Katoa with a shallow chip in behind the line. Farnworth leaps and catches, but Benson is there to tackle him. And it's a handover.
1: He wins the contest, but good work by Benson. Oh, challenge.
0: Was he tackled in the air? Is that what they're going up for?
5: Ruling of a handover. On-field ruling is that Will Pedersini goes up and contests. Try great. Mate, we're dealing with this one. Try great. And then Dolphins claims there's a mid-air tackle.
0: Mitchell Moses is trying to play magistrate by giving...
1: His version?
2: Precedence.
0: Relevant precedence, yes.
1: Gerald Sutton did the right thing and told him to go away. We'll worry about yours in a minute. But he won the contest. Is
3: Dolphins
1: he tackled the air?
3: Dolphins contest is onside.
0: It must have been, I thought, did he actually have a chance of catching the ball or did he just end up tackling him? Well, he can't catch it between the bodies. So
3: both
0: I think
3: players are competing for the ball. And based on the body position, Will Pedersini is also just trying to get the ball and it's a natural reaction that wraps going for the ball. We'll support the on-field decision. However, Parramatta will not lose their right to challenge. The Dolphins will not lose their right to challenge.
2: Oh, there you go.
3: The challenge is retained.
1: I like that. Well said. I agree.
2: Because Nickarima pushed for the challenge, so I was worried the Dolphins were going to lose it there. Well, I think it was a fair enough call.
0: No, it's not. If they, that just wastes time in the game. If it's... I don't...
1: So he's saying that he sees merit in both cases. Is that what he's doing?
0: Well, yeah, you basically can't do that. If, you know, you either win the challenge or it's a mutual infringement. It's not a mutual infringement. It's just fair enough. It's decent enough that we went and had a look and wasted everyone's time, but it's not going to cost you your challenge.
2: Well, he did tackle him in the air, Q. The only thing was that he was trying to get for the football at the same time as tackling him in the air.
0: Yeah, but, you know, again...
1: He's hedged his bets.
0: Yes. Moretti's got it. Parramatta lead the game 6-0. Moses passes to the right edge for Williams. And Jack Williams, again, 4 and 5 post-contact metres. Thighs pumping. He's tackled about 15 from halfway. Now Bolor, centre third. Little ball was forward to Pryke. And the referee blows it up accordingly.
1: That was line ball, maybe slightly, which I suppose doesn't have to be too far forward. But as soon as it's forward. But I like that play by Parramatta, the interpassing by the forwards. Watching it again. Yeah. Oh, yeah. Yeah, just. But okay, I'll give you that.
0: Yeah.
1: Maybe you should hedge your bets on that one.
2: Yeah. You know what he needs to do? Big Barlow needs to do the big 30-metre cutout pass like last week rather than the little give and go. That was a ripper last week.
0: The short balls are not his go. Give us the massive cutouts.
1: That, actually, you get kicked out of the front rowers club for that pass last week.
2: Oh,
1: what a pass.
2: So proud of him.
0: 6-0 Parramatta. Dolphins scrum. 40 out left edge. Now to the right. Katoa Nikarima to Bostock. Tackled, but chucks an offload play. One or Osako does brilliantly well to bat it in the field of play, but the hammer can't pick it up, and Fox does. Addo Carr gives to Twidell. Power's got it. Twidell over halfway and eventually tackled by Katoa. So the Finns rolled the dice, play one. It comes up bust, and now Parramatta front football, 35 out as Moses runs laterally across the field. Links up on the right edge with Bantony. On a step, he comes in field. Beats the tackle upon you before being stopped by Marshall King. And Parra, 10 in from the right and 20 metres from the Dolphins' line. Played to De Silva, given left and centre field from Moses. Through the hands of Pryke, now to Volkman, pass to the left edge. Oh, Addo Carr went to his knees to gather the pass and then flicked it
1: high
0: to
1: shot.
0: Russell. Russell gets tackled high.
1: Yeah, Bostock high, sloppy. He's going to ground, but...
0: How about the catch from Addo Carr?
1: Brilliant. This is really high-quality footy. I'm loving what I'm seeing.
2: I can't get over the ball movement between both sides.
1: It's high quality, Zano, you're right.
2: Absolutely. But having said that, Jack Bostock's a representative player now. He should not have thrown that flick pass because it's now put his side under pressure.
1: Well, this, if the Finns are serious, they're about to defend this situation. They're looking a little bit flat-footed. Last time Paradeni, they scored. Let's see if the Finns can lift defensively.
0: Parramatta opting not to kick for goal. So Luca Moretti on the settling hit up. Tackled 15 metres from the Dolphins line. 17 minutes played. Parramatta lead 6-0 and on the attack. To the right, it's given to Bolor, who sort of buffets off Flegler before taking of the tackle of Ponyu. Only 8 metres out. Back to the left through Moses to Volkman. Holds it, gives it. Twidle, catch and give. Russell's pass goes in behind Addo Carr and over the touchline. He just pumped and then gave the pass

0: And Talon de Silva's just waiting for a moment to tap and have things settled. And Moretti once again is the man to take the first hit up for the Eels. He's only 9 metres from the Caxton Street in-goal area when tackled. Played to De Silva, given to the right for Barlaw. Plenty of defence in front of Junior. Barlaw stop just right of the uprights. 5 from the Dolphins' line. De Silva back to left and open side through Moses to Volkman. Feeds the inside line of Kautonga. Nice front on contact from Flegler. Makes the tackle. 9 from the goal line. Back to the right. Here's the number 9. De Silva to Moses. That's a little stagnant. Moses grubbers for the in-goal area. Cobbo first to meet it. He gets into the field of play. The kick chase from the Eels was poor, and it was late. Benson, he got there to try and stop Cobbo. Oh, but now Farnworth loses the ball on the next carry under the tackle there of Brian Kelly. Knock on from Farnworth. So the Eels will get another chance here.
1: Great play by Cobbo. Got out of the in-goal area. Just sheer strength there. Powered through a hole. And then the next carry, Herbie Farnworth, who does this every day of the week, twice on Sundays, he's come up with an error because basically without his awareness, the tackle comes in from behind him and punches the ball free. And now the Finns, they're back on defence again.
0: 19 minutes played. Parramatta lead 6-0. It's NRL Friday on ABC Sport. And off the set piece again, it's Moretti to the middle third to set things up. And he stopped only 10 metres out. Luca Moretti plays it to De Silva. Given right for Moses. Passes on to Benson. Oh, he puts a brilliant ball to the right edge for Kelly. Brian Kelly scores off the most sublime of passes from Will Benson. He had 2 tackling him from both the blind and open side. But Benson, he anticipated, got his arms free and gave a try to Kelly on a platter. What a finish. It's 10-0 Para.
1: That's about as good a pass as you'll ever see a centre make to set up his wingman. Great work by the Eels. They got the error out of the Finns. Scrum, they went one play to the middle. Moretti took it up and they went straight back to the side they just came from. And what beautiful hands, but that's the money ball. Benson, what a pass, what a try by the Eels. Thoroughly deserves, Zeno.
2: Absolutely brilliant pass. And look, I've got to say this to you, Bill. The main strength of the Dolphins isn't out on the field yet. Their bench is what gets them out of a lot of games. So a 24-0 down against the Broncos. Christian Wolf's going to have to go there again because they are flat. I agree with you, Q-Man, for the original call, and I believe that the bench is the ones that are going to bring both the sting in defence and also bring the energy. But having said that, Eels outstanding. Kelly's played 20 games this year after being shopped by the Gold Coast. Extraordinary performance by him down in Parramatta.
0: He was on the end of some great work, and now Mitchell Moses will try and convert from right on the touchline. He gets the hoots at Lang Park. Mitch Moses, tough angle on the right boot, strikes it across the face. No goal. Parramatta 10 lead the Dolphins 0 with 18 minutes and 59 seconds left in the first half on NRL Friday on ABC Sport. That after Brisbane upset Papa's Party in Canberra. The Broncos beat the Raiders 34-30. Early second term in the AFL. Brisbane playing to lock up the double chance there. And the two-time premiers lead Collingwood. The Lions 7-3-45 lead the Pies 4-3-27.
1: Well, Q, what I'm sensing is their flat foot, as you mentioned, the Finns. Their line speed defensively is what's down. They got a thumping 5 weeks ago at Redcliffe, 66-0. They need to turn this around, and Zano made a good point about using their bench. They've just got to pick up their line speed. They're not actually matching the Eels at the collision zone.
0: Parramatta play 2 off the kickoff, and Williams has tackled midway goal line and halfway. Heels now to the left. Volkman feeds it on to Kautonga.
1: He looks good.
0: Runs into the defence and takes the tackle 15 from halfway. Working hard on that left edge. Now De Silva out of dummy half. He's collared and dragged to ground by Flegler. Tom Flegler, who celebrated his 27th birthday during the week. One man infield to Moretti. Bounces off the intended tackle of Knowles. Eventually Marshall King's there along with Ponyu to make the tackle on Moretti. Plays it on halfway for Parramatta. Moses is rushed at but still gets his kick away. Deep downfield. Oh, Cobbo and Tabuai Fidei got in the same postcode and almost in the same phone box. But eventually Cobbo said mine, takes it, and the collision is averted.

0: And Cobbo's tackled on a good kick return midway goal line and halfway.
1: That's what I needed to see. Katoa taking the ball straight into the heart of the defensive line, because that sets the standard now for his teammates as they start to find a little bit of space, Q.
0: Yeah, it was a good run out of dummy half, and now Asako gets the halfway and into attacking territory go the Finns on the carry of Gilbert. And the crowd trying to get into it here as well. Gilbert tackled 39 metres from Parramatta's line. Marshall King passes left through Katoa to Nikarima. Very quick hands to Farnworth. Runs infield, Herbie Farnworth. Gets through the clutching tackle of Pryke before the next wave put him down. De Silva makes the tackle, 25 out. Last play, Katoa puts up a bomb. It'll come down right on the goal line, but Weidel does a great job to catch. He's tackled by Tabiwa Fidoh, but stays in the field of play. And Parramatta once again keep the Finns at bay. Eels 10, Finns 0, 17 minutes to the break.
1: He wasn't tackled, he was manhandled. The hammer picked him up and threw him like he was a bag of wheat. Well done, the hammer.
0: Eels 15 from the southern end. And Adokar receives the ball in the middle third and has to do some hard yards down Main Street. Runs into the tackle of Fino Fuiaki and Katoa. Now given to that left edge, and Parramatta almost to the 30 on the carry of Tinkham Brown, who's out there now for the Eels. It's kicked downfield by Moses. Gee, that boot's valuable.
1: Wow.
0: He once again pumps it 60 metres downfield. Cobbo takes it on the 10 for the Finns. The kick return gets through the first tackle of Volkman before three are there to meet him and put him down on the 30. But boy, the value of the Moses boot
1: just kicks you out of trouble.
0: Doesn't it? What?
1: There's an extra 20 metres that most other halves or most other teams don't have that.
0: He's got the Origin playbook out, Origin 3 playbook, and just using it here at this house again.
1: Yeah.
0: Of course, so instrumental in that series deciding win for the Blues earlier this year. Forward goes Gilbert. Tackled for the Dolphins, 45 out. Marshall King blindside. Little scoop gives to Fine Fuiaki, who steps through one, bounces off to Silva. De Silva comes again with Barlaw, makes the tackle. Last play, Finns, 25 out, blindside, give it to Katoa. Broken defensive line in front of him. He has a grabber for the in-goal area, but Twidell gets back there to field it for the Eels. He's tackled in the in-goal area, and a goal line dropout coming up.
1: And there's one of the players off the pine that Zano was talking about. Max Platt runs on the crowd, give him a bit of a cheer, but instantly Zano brings energy.
2: He's just so superb, and I think that's one of the reasons why you saw that Ponu ended up being favoured to start, because the impact that Maxi brings on is just so good.
3: Got accidental offside in the field of play. Oh. Where there's the rebound here, it goes accidental offside, so it's going to be a scrum, Dolphins feed.
0: Okay, so not a goal line dropout. Jared Sutton explaining there was a
1: accidental offside. I understand when the kick went through, Parramatta player, unbeknownst, accidentally kicks off the foot of
0: Katoa
1: and into another Parramatta player. So what that does, though, gives a set piece here for the Finns. Huge left-hand side open for their plays to strip, obviously looking for the hammer or Cobbo to get a free space.
0: Marshall King passes to centre field. Katoa runs at the line, now passes to Nikarima, gives it to Farnworth, breaks one tackle and scores a try. And that was just set play textbook stuff from the Finns. Mitch Moses not good enough one-on-one to stop Herbie Farnworth. He breaks the tackle of the Eels skipper, and it's Eels 10, Dolphins 4. Kick to come, try 10 of the campaign for Herbie.
1: Well, that's the back line. I mentioned the strike players of the hammer and obviously Cobbo. They don't use either one of those two. There's another bloke called Herbie Farnworth, and you know my feelings, is arguably the best centre in the world.
0: Man crush, that's what you're feeling.
1: Yeah, man, player crush. He just absolutely carved the hole. Bensini was looking whereabouts was going to get at the back to the hammer. Where's Cobbo? But no, they've gone short, hit the front lead runner, and that was in the fall of Herbie Farnworth. Too big, too strong. Well done, Finns. That's the energy they needed. And as I said, we talked about the bench. Well, as soon as we saw Maxi Plath come on, you sort of feel that the energy steps up a gear. So that's what Zano was mentioning. One of the most effective energy-based benches in the competition the Finns possess.
2: And they're going to run a lot more traffic at Mitchell Moses. That's one of the things He's got a huge boot, wonderful attacking game, but he has missed some tackles during the journey. And you've got to try and isolate him like they did off that scrum play and then give yourself the opportunity to score a try through Farnworth. And I can tell you, if Osako's successful with this conversion, Q-man, he'll only be one conversion away from 600 in the NRL, so he's not far away from bringing up a milestone.
0: So you're saying that this would be his 599th?
2: Correct. So? Correct.
0: Okay.
1: What's the most number of conversions?
0: Oh, Osako kicks that one. He's up to 599.
2: It'd be Smith. I'll go and have a look for you, Bill.
1: I mean, he's standard day, or he would have kicked 1,000, maybe 1,100.
0: He even kicked them falling over, Cameron Smith.
1: Yeah, he did.
0: Mm. Conversion successful. Parramatta 10, Dolphins 6. It's NRL Friday on ABC Sport. 13 minutes and 45 seconds remain in this first half. You can keep your texts coming in on 0467 920 222. Mid-second quarter in the AFL, Brisbane has started well against Collingwood. The Lions 8-3-51 to the Pies 4-3-27. Call available on the red and blue button on ABC Listen, or if you're around the metropolitan areas, you can hear it on News Radio. Kickoff affected, and Gilbert with the first carry for the Finns, 15 from that Caxton Street in-goal area. Now here's Brian Punyu, who's only 18 years of age in his second game. Not a great game there. Still shy of the 20. Given to Gilbert. Pounces off one. And gives an offload away to Plath. Plath's tackled with that insulation tape around the blonde head. He's tackled 30 from his own line. Now the try scorer Farnworth. One man left of the ruck and gains 10. Herbie's held up. 8 from halfway. Oh, and it was only 2 left in the set until the wavy fisty comes from Jared Sutton. They hung around in the ruck too long, the Eels, and give away a fresh set for the Finns. Katoa goes forward. Tackle 45 out. Next carry, Gilbert, ploughing the middle third. He's held up by 3 defenders. 38 metres from the Eels line. Bit of danger signs here for Parra. Back-to-back sets for the Dolphins off the score. Plath to the right through Katoa on the Fine Fuiaki. Slammed to deck by 3 Eels defenders. But only 28 metres out now. Back to left and centre field. Plath to Katoa. Second man, Nikarima. The right side defence jammed in from the Eels. Good play. Trying to isolate Farnworth out there, but Benson, he makes the tackle. Now back to right and centre field. Katoa on to Plath. Evades Kartonga. Fends away from De Silva before De Silva comes again along with Brown to make the tackle. Plath plays it on 5. 12 out last play. Katoa shows as if he was going to grab her. Passes a double face ball to Bostock. He links up with Osako on the edge. Defence is there. Chucks it infield back to Katoa. Now to the hammer. Throws it to centre field on the 20. Nikarima passes to the left edge for Farnworth. Farnworth passes to Cobbo. Cobbo steps inside the shifting defence and completes a brilliant last play try for the Finns. 10 all kick to come. And when the men from the peninsula start to chuck it around, that's when you want to be at the footy to watch.
1: Outstanding. What a try. Had everything. From the centre field, Max Plath was causing a bit of chaos. They then have a shot down the right hand side. Katoa shoots down the short side, thinking there was an opportunity. There wasn't. They bring the ball back all the way across the park. Ends up in the hands of Herbie Farnworth. Caused a little bit of drama. And then he puts his wingman, Cobbo, away beautifully. Big left foot step, skips inside the cover defence. What a try by the Finns. Well done. 10 all. What a game.
2: How much would have Selwyn Cobbo enjoyed scoring that try in his 100th game? It's been a long journey for Selwyn. We know how much work he's put in to be part of this Finns lineup this year after missing out on that premiership win with the Broncos last year. He's now played 17 games and scored 15 tries. That's pretty good combination and pretty good strike rate, isn't it? Wonderful work by the Dolphins to go from one edge of the field to the other. Osako throws a basketball pass and they just keep going through the hands, eventually finding Cobbo. And Osako, if there was one bloke you wanted to kick for your life, this is the guy I'd be picking, Q. He's aiming for goal number 600. Then we could play some prices right on these other goal kickers.
0: Riddle me this, though. Can the Dolphins and Christian Wolf afford to go into finals not having Max Plath in the starting team? They can't afford this kind of flabby start in the bigger games. He comes on and he helps them retrieve position here in this game. Osako from out on the left makes it. Conversion 600. 2-on-2 from the night, and he gives the Finns the lead 12-10. So Zeno, you're playing.
1: Test us, come on.
0: Ian Turpie for us.
2: Okay. The number three conversion man is Al Masri. How many do you reckon, Bill?
1: I'll say 900.
2: Very close, 891. The number two is Adam Reynolds. How many, Bill?
1: I reckon 1,000.
2: 1,169. And what about Cam Smith?
1: 1,250.
2: 1,295. You're pretty good on all those.
0: Oh. What does he win? A new car!
1: Oh, yes, thank you!
0: Well done. Price is right here on NRL Friday on ABC Sport. Dolphins 12, Eels 10. And the Finns starting to get back into this after the 22nd play of the after the kickoff. I'll let you think about that. Max Plath coming off the bench. Obviously, the other sort of utility guy, Kurt Donoghue, is not available because of the thumb injury. So, but the Finns can't afford to just be slow out of the blocks if they've got the likes of the Roosters, well, who they'll play next week, well, then the Panthers and Warriors in finals to come. As Katoa kicks downfield at the end of the set, he was 15 inside his own half, takes a little bit of a devilish bounce, but Twidell's got time to get after it, and he takes the tackle para on their own 20.
1: They won't be afforded the luxury of coming from too far back. If you give the Roosters 12 to 14 point lead, I think that they'll make you pay for it. So you're right. But the great thing is he's got a lot of options and he has to find out what's best. As a clock with a stake here, the Eels.
0: Just beyond the 30 and play three of the set. A loose carry from Brian Kelly. So this will give the Dolphins another opportunity. And I'm not trying to sound disrespectful to Parramatta at all. They started the game better than the Dolphins. But
1: is this symptomatic of their season?
0: Yeah, and we're doing a little bit of big picture stuff. The story for the Dolphins for the next 3 weeks has got absolutely nothing to do with when they've got the ball in hand. No. It's what happens when the opposition's got the ball. Because that's the only question. We know the Finns are going to score.
1: And for me, the thing that sets up a Finns D is their line speed. And we didn't see that the first 20 minutes. As soon as they got that sorted, it's changed the whole game.
0: Farnworth's now over on the right off that scrum win, but tackled 30 metres from the Eels' line. So Dolphins with the lead now, 12-10 after Parra did lead 10-0. 8.5 to the break. Eels just need to hold firm here, getting close to oranges. Played by Fine Fuiaki on the 20. Fresh set. Molo ploughs the middle third. Gain of 8. Only a dozen out. Ominous signs for the Eels to the left. Katoa to Nikarima. Bats it on the Farnworth. Gives it to Cobbo. Cobbo rolls over Moses. And Moses does enough to stop him. He went to deck but dragged down Cobbo with him. Try saver a couple of metres from the goal line from the Parramatta skipper. Loose pass infield. Off the bounce, it's gathered by Plath. And he straightens. And that was a loose play off dummy half. Plath is now 12 metres out, still on the left edge. Marshall King passes to the middle third. Knowles' pass is behind Molo and he puts it down. Jumped on by the Eels. And, gee, great job from Mitchell Moses there a moment ago. He was one-on-one with Cobbo. Cobbo backed himself to go through him, but Moses did enough to bring him to deck.
1: Well, he threw his body at Cobbo, saved a try, and then there was an error there. Knowles passed the ball behind Molo. It was too hard to handle. The big fella couldn't catch that. So that's the thing we've seen about tonight, that they made a few errors too, the Finns. That's something in their game that finals football, you can't afford to make errors when you have opportunities like that.
2: Kieran, if you can hear the commotion down here, it's because Ray Stone started warming up and he's about to come on. A former Parramatta Eel retiring this year. Can they do it for Razor?
0: Well, we'll wait and see. Zane Bojack down on the touchline. Quentin Hull and Billy Moore upstairs. Parramatta with the football. Kale Tonga is going to be stopped about midway goal line and halfway. Still inside their own half, the Eels. Back to centre field through the hands of Edwards, who's on the field now. Harry Edwards gives it on to Williams. Williams has tackled. No great gain. The Eels still only on their 30. Williams sort of steps off the mark. Ref let him do that. Probably shouldn't. Right, given to Moses. Now he puts his man, Benson, over halfway. Pass to the wing to Kelly. Kelly to the 30. Tackle, tries a grubber. Grubber goes over the touchline anyway. Cobbo was there to make the tackle. The Eels on that right side shift found some space, but ran out of room with Cobbo shifting in defence.
1: Yeah, poor end to that attacking raid. They found space in the backfield. Then Sini put his winger away, Brian Kelly, but it was a poor execution on this little kick forward. It basically, I don't think he hit his foot at all, but he hit his knee, did it?
0: Yeah.
1: And unfortunately for Parramatta, that chance went awash. Now the Finns, 30 out from their own line.
0: 5.5 minutes to the break. Dolphins lead 12 points to 10. It's NRL Friday on ABC Sport. Only about 25,000 fans or thereabouts in the house tonight. Not a huge crowd, but gorgeous night for footy. Ray Stone goes forward, and there he is, Zeno, off the bench and into the action. 5 from halfway, went tackled. Played to Marshall King, given left through Plath to Katoa, to Nikarima, to Farnworth. On that left edge, he steps past Moses, steps through Williams, got a off yoke to Tadiai Fido. He's tackled on the 30. Good cover defence from Benson here, but the Finns are starting to look dangerous. Plath, he dummies and gets tackled. His man had overrun the line. Harry Edwards makes the tackle. Last play, Dolphins, given to Katoa. Puts in a shallow bomb. It'll come down 5 metres out. Bostock leaks over at a car. He keeps his arm alive, chucks a pass to the wing, which bounces for Osako kindly, and Osako bounces into the in goal to score. I think.
2: I don't think he got it down.
1: Yeah, the referee's listening to the touchy. Touchy's saying no try. He looks very confident, though. Sarko.
3: Want to see if we get Stroop in the act of scoring here. And then if it's Parramatta who actually grounds it.
0: Josh Adokar's got to have a jump at that.
1: Gee, he's got
4: little aspects of play.
0: Kangaroo in the headlights there, the Fox.
1: He's all over him, Bostock, isn't he? Yeah. But what about this?
4: Bostock takes possession of the ball. It's still the last tackle.
1: He did this earlier in the game and made a bad call with the flick pass. This here, magical late pass. He knew that his wingman was unmarked.
0: Up. He was able to crawl with his left arm, keep the ball carrying right arm up.
4: There's no touch by Parramatta. It's still the last tackle.
0: So the pass is okay. Does Osako get it down?
2: Well, Russell.
1: Russell's done a good job. He's stopped him. He's done well to
4: maintains
1: this point.
4: Possession into this contact. Just having a look to see what happens with the ball here. So there's still a grip around the ball with Jermaine. He still has possession of the ball.
2: Does he drop it?
4: Just having a look to see how that ball now comes out.
1: Question is, does it? Does he get stripped as he's about to score?
0: I think he's dropped it at the last moment.
1: Loses control.
0: Actually,
1: he's got enough.
0: We've got a very low side-on angle now, which is looking more favourable for Jermaine Osako.
1: It looks like he's got enough. Well, has he got control? Probably not. But is there continuous contact with the ball into his arm?
0: He hasn't lost control until after
4: the ball comes out.
0: The ball has been grounded
4: or lost.
2: Remember Harry Grant last night, Q man. Oh. I mean, seriously, we don't know whether they are tries or not these days.
0: Well, no, that was a kind of a different scenario, but I know what you're saying. We thought that one was a tough call. So Russell's tried to strip the ball, and I think he is succeeding to the point.
4: As you can see here, Jermaine clearly has a grip around the ball.
1: Yep. That's grounded.
4: As you can see, the ball is now on the ground. We have a decision.
1: Joe Wood is a try.
0: He had no control as soon as the ball was grounded, but enough control when it was grounded.
1: As soon as it touches that little leaf of the grass,
0: yep.
1: Control. Then
0: so that is a try to Jermaine Osako. Amazing pass from Jack Bostock, and after conceding the first two tries, the Finns do what the Finns do. They put on three in a row and now lead 16-10, kick to come.
1: It's almost like they go, oh, that's right, we're playing footy tonight. I'll give you two tries lead and then I'm going to run you down. But we've seen some magical football here tonight. We've seen some wonderful passes from players, two centres, and Bencini, amazing pass to set up one of the Parramatta tries. And this was an amazing, crawling, flick pass out of the right hand.
0: Brendan Legabo from Shell Harbour asked, what happened to passing off the ground? Now, he wasn't on the ground because his ball-carrying arm, the right arm, always stayed above the ground. So if you think of 3 points of contact, left knee, right knee, left elbow, on the ground.
1: Yes.
0: But fourth point of contact, the ball-carrying arm.
1: Always up.
0: Always up. So good question, Brendan, but the ball-carrying arm did not make contact with the ground.
1: And he used that arm amazingly well to flick out a good 5 metre behind the back pass.
2: In or out, Bill?
1: In.
0: Oh, Osako, a metre in from touch. 30 metres out. He's 2 from 2 on the night, which takes him to 92 from 106 on the year. And that...
1: Billy!
0: Misses to the near side. Scoreline remains. Dolphins 16, Parramatta 10. There's 3 minutes and 17 seconds left in this first half. You're listening to NRL Friday on ABC Sport earlier. Brisbane too good for Canberra, 34-30. And in the AFL, the Lions 10-3, 63. lead the Magpies, I think it's 5-5-35. So the line's in front there. Yep, 10-3-63 to 5-5-35, 2 minutes from quarter time. The Lions win that game, then the back-to-back reigning premiers are locked away in the top four. Last round of home and away games for the AFL before wildcard finals next week. So here's young Ponyu, tackle two, up to the 20 as the Finns work their way upfield. Stone down the middle third, eight on the carry. Just short of the 30 as Ray Stone gets to his feet and plays it. What have Parramatta got here? They've just got to stop the flow of Finn's points. Good run, Fino Fuiaki. He's 40 from his own line. 10 from halfway as he plays it to Marshall King. Now Plath runs into the tackle of De Silva, who gets a bit of help. Max Plath just short of halfway as ref Sutton says, that's five. End of the set. It's a kick from Katoa, which is very deep this time. And uncontestable. Twidell takes it comfortably. Looks at that. O'Carson's, no, I'll carry it back. Nikarima's there to meet him with some help from Molo, who pushes him back a metre or two. Gets a ripple of applause from the cauldron. He'll start this set. Eight from their own line. And Para fans and any fans just tuning in. That news, if you haven't heard me call Jordan Samrani, that's because he hurt his groin in the warm-up. Is out of the game. Appa Twidell was named to start on the bench, but he came back in to play at fullback. And the Eels only have five bench players available with that late injury to Samrani. Of course, you can only use four of your six available, but it's only five available for Parrot tonight. Oh, there's a mistake in the play. The ball here from Harry Edwards late in that Parramatta set. Only a dozen from halfway.
1: Full set of six coming on attack here for the Finns. They'll be licking their lips. Set play.
0: 100 seconds to the break.
2: Challenging, Q.
1: Challenge coming.
3: Is it Harrison knocks the ball on and attempting to play it?
2: I can tell you, Mark O'Neill, the footy manager for the Eels, he walked over to Channel 9. He wanted to have a look at another replay of that pass from Bostock because he was concerned about the elbow touching the ground. But as you've already notated, Q...
4: The ball is just placed on the ground and the hand remains on the ball. The challenge is successful.
0: OK.
2: They got that one, but, yeah, Channel 9 confirmed what you'd said in your call, Q, man, that it was off the ground.
0: As in, yeah, the ball did not touch the ground. Just to try not to mix terms to confuse there.
1: It's the arm carrying the ball. If it doesn't touch the ground, you have
0: exactly.
1: to worry
0: about it. Yeah. Para kick downfield. Cobbo's got it near the touchline on the left edge. Runs infield. Williams is there to tackle him. And Cobbo for the Dolphins just short of the 20. So Para will probably get the ball back. A minute and 20 left in the half.
1: Couple tackles.
0: Dolphins well inside their own half. Play two by Asako on the 20. Now here is Bostock, who's played 10 games for 10 wins in club footy this year. He's had an amazing 2026 coming back from an ACL. Plays the ball there to Marshall King. Now Fino Fuiaki's tackled 8 metres from halfway. Marshall King at distributor, passes centre field to Plath, runs at the line, second man Katoa, face ball then to Ponyu. Nice tackle, Moses around his ankles, cuts him down. Ball played 45 out, last play, they roll it blindside to the left and run it. Nicarino gets to Farnworth, Farnworth takes contact, passes infield to Marshall King, chucks it to the middle of the field, Katoa, hot potato hands through Bostock to the right edge, Fino Fuiaki to the 30, passes infield to the hammer, over the 20, passes back to Fino Fuiaki, here they are playing touch footy on the last again, Fino Fuiaki gives it to Stone. Stone passes to the left edge for Farnworth. Double cutout. Oh, was it? The boot! Cobbo volleyed it with his boot into the feet of Twidell. Oh, and then he caught it and planted it, but the referee says the pass to Cobbo was forward.
1: Wow, that was going to exceed the other great try they've scored tonight. That had everything. Cobbo puts it on the boot, but it's a forward pass from Herbie. That's the way he's ruled it.
0: Well, that's why he had to kick it in the end, because it was a forward pass. It was out in front of him. But Cobbo, he volleyed it into Twidell. It ricocheted back to Cobbo, who grabbed it and planted the ball. But forward pass, no try.
2: EPL starts tomorrow. Q, we think he's playing for Arsenal, Selwyn Cobbo.
0: Well, Herbie Farnworth, he was a
1: Man U
0: junior or in his pathways as a kid. That's half-time. Eels' first two tries, Dolphins' next three, and the hosts lead it by 16 points to 10. On 8 minutes, Ronald Volkman scored. On 20 minutes, it was Brian Kelly. Moses kicking one of the two. For Eels, 10-0 after 20. But then Farnworth on 25, Cobber on 29, and Asako on 36 minutes. Bang, bang, bang. Asako kicking two of the three conversions, and the Finns take a 16-10 lead into the break.
1: Well, you talk about the two sides to a story. Well, there was two parts of that half. The first 20 minutes, it was the Eels, the energy. Everything they were doing was great. Their defence, their line speed, their attack, they were winning every collision. Moses was kicking the skin off the football. Everything was great about their performance and rewarded with two tries, deserved the lead. And then the boys from the Peninsula woke up, try on minute 24, and from that moment on, they basically just overwhelmed the Eels through good hard running from their back five. They won the middle, they were going down the park, and you can correlate a lot of that cue, a lot of that energy, was when off the pine comes a bloke called Max Plath. As soon as he arrives, things swing, the energy lifts, there's no more complacency. Let's do the simple things right at 100 miles an hour. They did, and then, you know, they've got X Factor. They've got class. They just have to get those roll the sleeves up sort of things, the dirty things. They've got to get those little 1%ers right, and when they do, you are looking at a side that can beat any team in the comp.
0: And again, the running playmakers of the Dolphins. I mean, we've got to go to the news in a moment, but I'm just trying to think through the good teams, even the likes of the Panthers, the Roosters, the Warriors. I mean, you look at their running playmakers. You've got Plath that comes in, Marshall King the way he runs, Katoa runs at the line. Nick Arima runs at the line. They're very happy to sort of take that ground with their feet before they then let the hands do the sparkle work.
1: And at any stage you overread those players, they'll cut you up.
0: And they back themselves to offload.
1: But then all of a sudden...
0: They get caught.
1: They do. And they prepare to chance their arm because they then back the defence to hopefully withstand that. But then they've got those straight runners, the edge back rowers, Fini Fuiagi. And then you saw what one of the tries, the first try came around from a straight run, not by... You had the hammer and you had Cobbo sort of lurking out the back, mystifying... And they hit a straight run in the former Herbie Farmworth. So they've got a lot of different strings to their bow, but I'll go back to a point, they've got to get the dirty 1%ers done right up front, and that's where their pine made a big difference at minute 24.
0: NRL Friday with the one and only Billy Moore. Thanks, Bill. ABC Sport here at halftime. Dolphins 16, Eels 10. Payne Haas got the 3 votes as the Broncos won just their 7th game of the season. They destroyed big Josh Papali'i's farewell game in Canberra.
1: Papa's house was burnt down.
0: Was raided by the Broncos. That's mixed terms. 34-30. For the Broncos over the Raiders. Halftime in the AFL, and Brisbane has a 22-point lead over Collingwood. The Lions 10-3, 63 to the Magpies 6-5, 41. And just before the news, of course, don't forget tomorrow, ABC Listen, the red cricket ball button is where you can hear Test 2 of the Australia versus Bangladesh series. They're at beautiful Harrop Park in Mackay. Of course, so much talk in the aftermath of Australia's shock loss in the first test. Matt Renshaw returns to the test team at the expense of Jake Weatherald.
1: I love my cricket. I know you take it to 3 or 4 levels above me. How about a loss? You critique that one to Bangladesh?
0: Very.
1: Top 3 of all time? In our lifetime, sorry, that is.
0: They were incredibly outplayed.
1: Ooh.
0: Yeah, I think more credit is due to the way Bangladesh played.
1: Yep. Tick, sorry,
0: and
1: yes.
0: It was one of those classic scenarios where Bangladesh won the first 2 sessions, which was so important, yet didn't give up the advantage that they gained in the first 2 sessions.
1: Good point.
0: So, yeah, Australia's batting in the first 4 hours of the test match lost them the test match.
1: Well, they're almost waiting for someone else to do it inside the team.
0: Yeah. Steve Smith got 70, of course, in that first inning. Anyway, boy, salivating stuff. We've got cricket to look forward to as well as the footy over the weekend. 16-10, Dolphins over the Eels. Halftime NRL Friday on ABC Sport returns after a trip to the newsroom.
5: ABC News. Good evening, I'm Noni Edwards. A lawyer representing 2 of the women involved in the Sydney Swans scandal says his clients are in hiding after receiving threatening messages from members of the public. Costa Haritos has the details.
6: Several adult entertainers are understood to have joined Swans players at Melbourne's Pullman Hotel on Sunday night after being hired after the Swans win against Essendon. Police are investigating a report of sexual assault, which the ABC understands centres on a player allegedly touching one of the women without her consent. John Karantzis from Carboni Lawyers says his clients are terrified after receiving threatening messages from members of the public this week.
7: These women are currently in fear for their life. In essence, hiding.
6: Police have not made any arrests or laid any charges.
5: The Home Affairs Minister says a former ASIO agent who wants to return to Australia to give evidence at the Bondi Beach terror attack Royal Commission can do so remotely. The man, known as Marcus, claims to have warned security agencies about the gunman years before last December's deadly attack. He currently lives in an undisclosed location abroad and says he wants to give his evidence in Australia due to security concerns. But Tony Burke says that's not necessary.
8: Mike Burgess, the Director General of ASIO, has given me clearance to make clear that if I was ever asked about this, which I now have been, he has advised and made clear to the Royal Commission that any evidence that would come from this particular individual is declassified.
5: Police have arrested a man in Melbourne's outer east after a woman was found dead this morning. Georgia Lenton-Williams has more.
9: Emergency services were called to a house on Ferntree Gully Road in Ferntree Gully just before 10 o'clock this morning, where they found an injured woman. Despite their best efforts to revive the woman, who is yet to be formally identified, she died at the scene. Police arrested a 45-year-old Ferntree Gully man nearby and he remains in custody. A crime scene has been established and homicide squad detectives are examining the scene. Investigators believe the parties knew each other. Anyone with information is urged to contact Crime Stoppers.
5: Federal Health Minister Mark Butler says the Commonwealth may need to secure life-saving cancer treatment units in both Victoria and South Australia to keep up with demand. The two states have been competing over who gets to house a single proton therapy unit. A proposed unit at SA's Medical Research Institute fell through about 3 years ago. Mark Butler says proton therapy demand projections from Cancer Australia suggest two or three units may be needed.
10: Given the affluxion of time, there is the possibility that we're not looking at a question of either a Victorian or a South Australian proton therapy unit, but indeed we might need to look at both of them at the same time. The two projects are a little different, so they might serve different needs in the community.
5: Internationally, Poland's foreign ministry says it's very disappointed and has summoned Israel's ambassador in Warsaw after Israel decided not to pursue criminal proceedings over an attack on a volunteer convoy in Gaza in which a Polish citizen was killed. Poland's deputy foreign minister has told public radio it's a surprising decision. More than 73,000 Palestinians have been killed in Israeli attacks since the start of the war began in Gaza in 2023. Israel's military says its attacks target Hamas militants. Pakistan's former Prime Minister Imran Khan was being tortured repeatedly in prison, his sister Uzma Khan has told reporters at a press conference. Mr. Khan was briefly taken to hospital, declared medically fit and sent back to prison within a few hours, a surprise move that his supporters and party said violated a top court directive. There was no immediate response from spokespersons for the Interior and Law Ministries, as well as from jail authorities, to a request for comment from Reuters news agency on Mr. Khan's allegations of torture. And finally, drivers have crossed the finish line in Darwin after taking cheap clunkers through the middle of Australia for charity. The Box Rallies event sees teams drive cars worth less than $1,500 from Adelaide to Darwin. The event's raised millions of dollars for charity over its 16-year history. Box Rallies founder James Freeman says the route takes drivers through some tough terrain.
11: We certainly go on the roads least travelled. To give you an example, when we left Adelaide all the way out to Alice Springs, we didn't cross the Stuart Highway once. And then yesterday, we were all the way out in Timber Creek on the Buchanan Highway, which was very rough, all dust, corrugations. Never seen a grader. Just extraordinary.
5: You're up to date with the very latest from ABC News.
12: Are there any winners in the cost of living crisis? Has gambling become our national sport? How much more can our farmers survive? What's causing the algal bloom? Can we afford the energy transition?
13: Questions. They've never been more important. So the one thing we'll never question is our duty to keep asking.
14: 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Keep asking.
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0: From Moses to Volkman running centre field. Gave it to Kau Tonga. A little offload. No, he didn't give the offload. With Russell storming through. Out of dummy half. Oh, great run from Volkman. He's got himself. Crashed through a tackle and scores the opening try for Parramatta. Plays it to De Silva. Given right for Moses. Passes on to Bensony. Oh, he puts a brilliant ball to the right edge for Kelly. Brian Kelly scores off the most sublime of passes from Will Bensony. Katoa runs at the line, now passes to Nikarima, gives it to Farnworth, breaks one tackle and scores a try. And that was just set play textbook stuff from the Finns. Mitch Moses not good enough one-on-one to stop Herbie Farnworth. Defence is there, chucks it infield back to Katoa, now to the hammer, throws it to centre field on the 20. Nikarima passes to the left edge for Farnworth. Farnworth passes to Cobo. Cobo steps inside the shifting defence and completes a brilliant last play try for the Finns. Given to Katoa, puts in a shallow bomb. It'll come down 5 metres out. Bostock leaks over at a car. He keeps his arm alive, chucks a pass to the wing, which bounces for Osako kindly, and Osako bounces into the in goal to score.
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0: Fast start for the Eels in NRL Friday on ABC Sport here at the Cauldron. They led 10-0 only for the Finns to score the next three tries. Welcome back to Lang Park in Brisbane. Quentin Hull is my name. A pleasure to be bringing the action to you from this round 25 fixture in perfect late winter conditions. I'm alongside international Billy Moore. Zane Bojack is down on the touchline. Your texts continue to be welcome. The way to get in touch tonight and throughout the rest of the season, as ever, say good day, 0467 920 222. The gear steward at Kalenga, who always comes up with his lines, he says, the Finns still look like a titleist. And it's almost an editorial breach because he's using the golfing brand name there. Okay, thank you. 0467 920 222. Steve from Concord says, g'day Q and Billy, how good's title looking for the Bears next year? Tonight, perversely, I'm cheering for Para. Reason being, I prefer the Dolphins to get a home final and a good Lang Park crowd versus the Sharks getting a paltry 12 or 13K at that dreadful Shark Park, says Steve from Concord.
1: That's an interesting point, because obviously they'll have the same opportunity, but it will be their home ground, well, which will only hold that many.
0: 3, 4, 5 and 6 all get one home final. So the question is, you know, it looks at this stage that Cronulla and the Dolphins will finish in that group of 3rd to 6th.
1: Yes.
0: So there will be still a game at Shark Park.
1: Yep.
0: If they finish 5th or 6th, they'll get a home eliminator. Unless, of course, the temporary CEO says, no.
1: Well, so they won't have to move that.
0: Up to the footy stadium, thank you very much. And people from the Shire can get into town.
1: Quick little, I'll get a cheerio to my cousin who's in Da Nang, Vietnam, listening to us.
0: On the app?
1: On the app, and he's just sent a photo through. He's got his feet up on the beach there, having a little beer, listening to your wonderful dulcetones.
0: Oh, how fantastic.
1: Old Norm, Storm and Norman.
0: Is he a Moore?
1: Yeah, George Moore, yeah, that's him.
0: Okay.
1: he lived one street from us in Wollongarra.
0: Okay. Is there a way back for Parramatta here? And I say that with the scoreline only being 6 the difference, but, as mentioned, the Finns have scored the last 3 tries in the game.
1: They've got to become error-free. Their second half of that first half, few too many errors. The Eels gave the Finns good field position and they made them pay. So error-free, they're running hard, they're doing all the little things right, Parramatta. They slipped away with their process, and we need Moses and Volkman to really lift and direct the team around the park. So, no, they're not out of it, especially if they score first in this second half.
0: G'day to Luke and Alyssa. They're listening from the Shire. They say the Dolphins need to push. They are not safe. No, not yet at all. Restart to play here. Second half is underway, and Frank Molo takes the first carry of the set for the Dolphins. He's tackled 15 metres from the southern end. So the Finns now running left as we look at it here in the Western Stand. They're running towards the Caxton Street end. Second carry up to the 30 through Young Ponyu. And now it's give it a Ray Stone for play three. And the Finns get into this second half. They're 15 from halfway, mid-first set. Marshall King gives it one man to the right for Plath, who buffets off the tackle of Brown, but De Silva's there to finish him off. Plath on halfway, plays the ball. Marshall King given to the hammer, who's sort of ghosting around the ruck there trying to find a hole, but there's none there for him. He's tackled. That's play five. End of set, and Katoa will bomb deep for the Dolphins. Adokar's under it, catches it before Asako can arrive and tackle him, and then Asako does cling on, and the Fox has got it. Parramatta 10 from their own line as they work it up from deep in their own zone. Welcome back in our sideline eye, Zane Bojack, who's got his ear on the word from the rooms as well as Twidell, is put on his back from a rib rattler from Plath.
2: Oh, what a tackle that was. Christian Wolf has said he wants the next 5 or 6 minutes to be really intense because he wants you to keep the foot on the throat. He said we've got the momentum. He said he also wants them to really try and control possession and discipline because it's the boot of Mitch Moses that's keeping Parramatta in the contest as another one goes downfield, as opposed to the Eels, who are worried about the fifth tackle options of the Dolphins. We had Jason Rolls tell his side, don't go back on the fifth tackle. They're stripping us for numbers. And he said, stay in the fight. Do not let them get too far ahead. Stay in the battle.
0: Get on your Zane. Crowd reacting there because
1: great carry.
0: Katoni Katonga was just buffeted off the run of Cobbo. He's having quite the game in his 100th. He's already scored a try. Finns have got it. They're in the middle of the park on another crawling run from Bostock, who gave that great pass to set up the Asako try in the first half. Now Farnworth with the ball. Goes 10 metres forward, 40 metres from the Eels line. Late to Marshall King, passes right for Plath. Second man to the right, Katoa. Second man to the right, Tavio Fido. He buffets off the tackle of Volkman. Got tackled by Russell, but passes infield, so ball's still alive. This is where they're dangerous. Katoa gives it to Farnworth, who's trying to do a little Michael Jackson move and befuddle the defence. But those quick feet were eventually stopped by the tackle of Brown. Last play, Dolphins 30 metres out. Katoa will bomb to the attacking right side. Oh, no one challenges Bostock. He didn't catch it. It went backwards off his fingers to Asako. Puts in a little grubber, but Twidell is there. And luckily for Parramatta, they get out of that. It wasn't a great leap and catch. It wasn't a great grubber. But in the end, up at Twidell's hands were true, and the Eels get out of that one. They're 20 from their own line. 3 minutes played, second half. 16-10 to the Finns. Down the middle third go the Eels. And as I said, they're playing in that deeper of their blue strips tonight, the more navy than royal. Carry there from Kelly. Now they get it to the right edge. That's a nice run from Bansony. Eventually tackled 15 from halfway, 10 from the western side. Plays this to De Silva. Hit with pace by the man running in to receive the ball there. And that was Jez Funa. He's tackled, but there was a chicken wing in there. I haven't seen that for a while.
1: No,
0: and this Jazz Funa's out there and a chicken wing against Marshall King.
1: Well, this gives the Eels of a
0: that's a bad one too.
1: Well, it's all reported, I think, but they've earned their opportunity here, the Eels. A couple of really good strong carries. They'll find touch. They'll be 45 out from the Finns line. This is where they want to. If they can score in this set of six, this really sets up this match.
0: Edwards tackled 40 from the Dolphins line. Yes, Dana, you were going to say something there.
2: I was just going to say, Jeremy Marshall King's worried. I think he knows he's going to see weeks for that. I wouldn't be surprised if Bostock sees weeks as well as a result of his dumping tackle.
0: Yeah, there's a couple of incidents that will be looked at, that's for sure. So, a few concerns as Moses, little face ball there to Williams. He gains about 7 or 8 post-contact all the time, Jack Williams.
1: He does. He keeps those legs moving.
0: Another good run. He's 18 metres out and tackled. Now back to the left through the hands. Volkman feeds the straightening line of Kau Tonga. A great tackle, Fine Fuiaki and Plath. They stop him 11 metres out. Eels on the front foot. De Silva has a run out of dummy half. Plath makes
1: good tackle,
0: the tackle.
1: Plath.
0: Last play, 5 out the Eels. Given to Moses. He chips for the right wing of Kelly. He leaps along with Cobbo. It goes off fingernails and over. Who got the last touch?
1: I think it was Kelly.
0: Now both jumping at it. It's Cobbo who got it.
1: Yeah.
0: He got the last touch. So Parramatta's going to get another go here, I think. Oh, no, that's a bad call. We've just seen the replay. I think the challenge is going to be good. We just saw a replay. It looked like Brian Kelly got the last touch.
1: It sort of almost had to be that way because of the way the they've come into the contest.
4: Cleared all aspects of play. It's a contest for the ball by both players. As you can see, it comes off the hand of Brian Kelly.
1: Yeah.
4: And then goes over the touchline. The challenge is successful.
2: He's 0 from 2, that touch judge. Got the try wrong, and now he's got that wrong as well.
0: Ash Klein in the bunker.
2: Should I say his name's Kieran Orrin? No, I've already said it. All right, there you go.
1: Moses doesn't want to give the ball up.
0: So, Moses now chucks the ball to Plath, who's going to play it 10 from the Dolphins line. That took a bit longer.

0: longer than it probably should have. Asako, first carry, no great game. Jermaine Asako, he will be a big loss for this team and a really good gain for the Storm. The inaugural Dolphin heading south at the end of this season. He'll probably have a big role to play for New Zealand in the Rugby League World Cup coming up as well.
1: Huge role.
0: Francis Molo's got the ball now, midway goal line and halfway. Speaking of Kiwis, there's Marshall King feeding it to left to Plath. Speaking of Kiwis, Nikarima,
1: yes,
0: who gets the ball away to the left edge. Oh, and stepping out of tackles. Young Ponyu's broken a tackle or two. The teenager in game two eventually stopped beyond halfway. Good run. Marshall King now gives to Katoa. He breaks a tackle. He's 35 out, but pinned by the tackle now of Williams and Bensony. Will play it left edge, 35 out. Marshall King passes infield. Nikarima bombs at the end of the set. It's a contestable, but Twidell leapt with the most intent and catches brilliantly. Gee, that is a good catch from Appa Twidell. 15 from his own line. Eels with the ball.
1: A lot of pressure on the young custodian. Did his job. And this is where the Finns have changed the course of this match. Their line speed. Look at them charge up their cue.
0: And Okar sees three in front of him and can't get beyond the 20. Katoa and Bostock and also Plath were there. Played to Volkman, who distributes. One man in field to Russell. He's tackled short of the 30. Eels struggling to make ground on this set. Now through the hands of Edwards to the right. Nikarima's there in the face of the ball carry. He had Ponyu and also Molo there to make the tackle on Funa. End of the set. Moses kicks downfield. He's 15 his own side of halfway when he boots it. It's caught 15 from the goal line by Tabio Afito. And the kick return from the Finns fullback gets back to the 30. It's 16 points to 10. Dolphins leading Parramatta. No score in 7 minutes of the second half. NRL Friday on ABC Sport. Asako on a straightener. 15 from halfway when stopped. Cobbo has a one out run out of dummy half. Give him 7 or 8 on the game. Plays it there to Marshall King. Got the man off his right shoulder. It's Molo. Takes contact. Offloads the Plath. Numbers to the right. Given to Katoa. Pops it up to Bostock. Up to the 30. He steps in field and slips over. And Twidell makes the tackle. Brilliant defensive play from Abba Twidell. Bostock overplayed his hand. He had a man on the wing. He didn't give the pass. Marshall King now feeds it to Nikarima. Passes laterally across the 20. This is the hot potato Finn stuff where they look so dangerous. Farnworth two around him but got an offload away to the hammer. Passes to the right edge for Bostock. That time he does pass it and Asako does finish. That's what he should have done the first time. Jermaine Asako scores his second try. Rarely in life are you presented with the opportunity so quickly to right your wrongs? But Jack Postock thinks, yep, I'll pass it to my winger that time. That's 20 points to 10. Kick to come.
1: Option A didn't work, so I'll play option B. It was a great defensive play by Twidell. He backed off, and the overlap was there, but Postock fooled himself, and Twidell was brilliant and was allowed to defuse the situation. But they kept the ball alive and went across to the left-hand side. And then Herbie Farnworth, as always, had a key play in there. Held up the defence, got the ball back. They then spread it to Bostock. Their halfback Katoa realised, let's go back to that right side. The left-hand side of Parramatta was shredded. So he went back to Bostock. He drew in an Okar, lovely little short ball to his winger. And Asako, he got into the backfield, and this time the custodian Twidell could not stop him. Beautiful right footstep, brought the ball back in a couple of metres, and he's finished yet another spectacular Dolphins try.
2: It's the TikTok generation, Billy, and if you stuff it up, you just pause, you go back, and you re-record, and that's what happened there with Jack Bostock. We know he's the TV chef on TikTok. Well, he just went, you know what, I'll cook up another opportunity, and he put his winger over. How's about Asako? 21 tries now, 95 for his career. How many tries are our wingers scoring? I know we've got some, Silky, well, Jerkins, what's he up to? Milky's almost up to 30, isn't
0: he? He's 28, Jenkins. Asako from the right touchline converts his own try. He's only missed the one tonight. He's 3 from 4. So from 10-0, in front, Parramatta now trail 22 points to 10.
1: And they need to score next to Eels.
0: Or it could get messy. We've still got 31 minutes left in the game.
1: And if the Finns play high percentage football, they can do razzle-dazzle and still still completed a high percentage, more probably than us in the competition. If they do that, the Eels will be in trouble. So they need to lift their intensity and they need to score next.
0: Kickoff will be secured by Cobbo on the goal line. Molo charges forward and is tackled 12 metres from that southern in-goal. Around the grounds, early third quarter in that vital AFL game. Brisbane 11-3, 69 lead. Collingwood 6-6, 42. So the two-time reigning premiers in good position to lock away the double chance and a top four berth. Amazing here in title town, Billy. The yes. differing stories of the two title holders across the codes, although the Bronx did get a win over the Raiders 34-30 tonight.
1: Herbie Farmer's gone down here, ankle injury.
3: He does.
1: Could be on report here. He's in a bit of pain.
0: He's feeling for, I think, his right ankle.
1: I hope it's not syndromosis. Is there a fall here? Hip drop?
0: No.
1: Is a tackle?
0: No, he just got tackled awkwardly. Nothing wrong in that. It was Kelma Tuolungi grabbing him from behind, and I think his ankle actually got twisted by the hands, you know, around an ankle tackle, if you know what I mean.
2: And telling De Silva his weight when it came on top, that's what the problem was.
0: Last play as Farnworth will continue. Katoa kicks deep downfield. Twiddle, I reckon you found one here, Billy. Seen a little bit of him, but it's only his third game. And he looks all right. He's caught that far from the goal line.
1: He certainly doesn't look out of his class.
2: Well, what about Easter Monday? He scored the winning try.
0: Well, we were just talking about the news. I'll just hold on here. Parra's going to run the ball upfield as Tuolungi takes it into the defensive line, just beyond the 30. He plays the ball there to De Silva, given to Barlow. And the veteran junior is tackled. Speaking of Bears to be, 10 from halfway. Now to the left. It's Volkman running at the line. Fine Fuiaki drags him down one-on-one. Good tackle from Cooley Kerfu. Eels last play. Moses just inside his own half. Kicks deep with the right boot. Hammer just adjusts his feet backwards a metre or two before catching on his chest and is taken on the 20. Yeah, so Appa Twiddle was saying, oh, AJ Brimson maybe shopped around at Gold Coast. He might play fullback at the Bears. Well, not if Appa Twiddle's going there. The way the title's been going.
1: Yeah, I think you'll have another guy called Nick Meaney wants a jersey too.
0: Okay, Bostock up to halfway and beyond. Volkman makes the tackle. The Eels are just starting to be outclassed a little bit here. They're trying, but this Dolphin scoring machine just looks potent every time it gets into attack.
1: Threatening.
0: Plank down the middle third, 35 out. Last four tries in the games to the Finns. It's only 22-10, but momentum's all red here at the Cauldron. Last play call after a Molo run puts the Finns within 30. The last play is a bomb from Katoa. Bostock will leap and catch. He's tackled by Addo Carr and also Russell and held up 5 metres from the goal line. Handover, Parramatta's ball.
1: They seem to like that play a bit, the Eels tonight, almost letting the Finns catch it and then tackle them straight away. The only danger you've got there is if the person who catches it is able to release that ball, you got yourself a problem.
0: Kelly tackled on the 20 as the Eels try and work upfield. Thanks to Cookie from Perigian Beach who texts, brilliant calling, guys. I'm a 69-year-old lifetime NRL supporter. I find the Dolphins the most exciting footy team since Wests in 2005. Oh, if they make the grand final, it'll be awesome for the game. Thank you, Cookie, on the text. As the Eels, through De Silva, get a bit of front football. Pass goes to the buffeting run of Williams. And he's up almost to the 20. Plath steals one-on-one, then drops the ball. Picked up by Williams. Play on. Six more. He passes to Barlow. And he's tackled. You pinch it. I'll get it. I'll drop it. You get it back. Does that make sense? Parra's got the ball and are, well, still or again on the attack. Again is the correct terminology. Yeah, they are still on the attack as well. Played by Edwards, centre field, 15 out. Moses passes to the right for Junior Barlow. Parra need to score. There's 27 minutes left in the game.

0: Tom from Lutwyche says the Finns have got world-class centres, a fullback and wingers, plus quality halfback, hard-working forwards. Are they a real chance of winning the title on their first crack at finals? Good question, Tom. 0467920222 is the text message number.
1: The only thing stopping them is that stat, isn't it, Bill?
2: Yeah, darling. You see, they have a soft oven belly. They do go to sleep for 10 minutes in most games. You can't do that in finals.
0: Para scrum feet 10 metres out. Junior Barlaw tackled 11 metres from the goal line. So the Eels have got a chance to try and change momentum. De Silva gives the pass to the right from Moses. Feeds the inside line of Tuolangi. He's tackled 5 to the right of the uprights and 2 metres from the Finns line. Slow to play the ball. De Silva distributes left and centre field. To the hands of Moses, given to Volkman. Now to Kautonga. Hit.

0: Coleman with the grubber. Ricochets off the feet of Kautonga. Oh, he picks it up and tried to pass it to the hammer. Was probably forward. It was definitely knocked on.
1: Was there enough advantage there for the Finns to basically extinguish their opportunity?
0: Now, referee's calling time off here.
2: On-field ruling is a knock-on by Ronald Volkman after the ball's played out and comes off the leg of the Dolphins. Parramatta are challenging that there is interference on a player, that there's a push in the back.
1: There was a push, I thought, actually. I didn't see that. I think Makatoa may have pushed him, Zeno. But
0: Zeno, are you with us or are you doing the wave?
3: No, I'm with you guys. I've got people behind me saying, come on, commentators.
4: Always played it by Izzy Katoa resetting the tackle count.
1: Hey. Is there a push here by Katoa? This is the key question.
0: Voltman goes to his ankles.
3: He's not gone before the push.
4: Having a look to see, after touching the left hand of Ronald, whether the ball goes forwards or backwards.
0: So he's going down to try and pick it up.
3: He's knocked on before the push even comes.
0: Well, he fumbled it backwards, though, I think.
4: The ball travels forward into his leg.
0: Okay.
4: The challenge is unsuccessful.
2: Do knock on, mate.
1: Yeah. Scrum. I don't think he really pushed him anyway, but it was already a knock on. But from that moment on, if you remember, Katoa picks it up and then he offloads a short little ball to the hammer. How much time do you get before you extinguish the advantage?
0: Oh, that's a good question.
3: We've seen some variations the last couple of weeks, haven't we? I mean, sometimes they've gone 20, 30 metres and they've still said, oh, no, you can have the scrum fee.
0: What's doing with this crowd?
3: Well, there's 24,728. It's 22 points to 10. And yet they're into the wave already, Q. There's a lot of excitement on the peninsula.
0: 25 minutes left in the game. NRL Friday on ABC Sport. Katoa's got the ball. He's tackled by a very aggressive Kelmer Tuolungi. Now, Finn Diesel's out there. There he is, Felice Kaufusi.
1: Love Finn Diesel, don't you?
0: I love his look. I love the nickname. Offload here from Farnworth. Hot potato stuff again. Marshall King to Nikarima. They're 15 inside their own half, and they're playing like it's touch footy. Nikarima's tackled, 15 from halfway. They are so exciting. Whether it holds up in September will be one of the great questions of the final series to come. Plath tackled, 5 from halfway. Given to Katoa's boot at the end of the set. He boots deep, caught by Addo Carr, 10 from his own line. He'll get almost through the defence on the 20. Good tackle, Fino Fuiaki. Great kick return from the Fox. Midway goal line and halfway. Now Russell, one man right and infield. Give him 7 or 8 on the game, just beyond the 30. Big pass to centre field from Moses. Gives it out to the right edge now. And to Tuolungi, he's going to be wrestled to deck. 10 from halfway. For the contest, it needs Parramatta to score next as Twiddle services at right. Into the hands of Kelly. Beyond halfway and tackled. 5 in from Western Touch. 43 metres from the Dolphins' line. Still a couple of plays in this set for Para. Given to Moses through the hands now. From Edwards to Volkman. Running laterally. Links up on the left edge to Kautonga. Great tackle around the ankles from Katoa. They go blindside. Volkman on the last. Gives it to Russell. Kicks infield. It's shallow and knocked on by Edwards. Picked up by the hammer in broken field. Oh, there are too many blue jumpers for him to go on a 70-metre scoot. And he's tackled on his own 30. But you cannot stop when you watch these guys. The Dolphins, almost a line break. Eric, sort of proving my point almost fatefully as a broadcaster. Ponyu almost got through the hole. Finn Diesel, are we going to see him next year? That was what I was trying to get to.
1: Yeah, good point.
0: Felice Kaufusi off contract now to the left, given to Plath. Plath charges into the defence and is tackled 37 metres out. They are an oxygen-sapping team, the Finns, to the right. Oh, Nikarima's ball almost put his man through a hole. Volkman one-on-one try-saver on Fine Fuiaki, 20 metres out. It's a red wave headed to the Caxton Street end as Stoner's tackled 11 metres out. Last place is the ref. To the left for Nikarima. Grubber for the in-goal area. Fielded by Twiddle and run dead. Goal line dropout, Parramatta.
1: It's a red tsunami just rolls its way down the park. And you can see the Eels are holding on as best they can. They almost look like they can't do much to stop it. But eventually, that man, Appy Twiddle, took the ball over, did ball on.
0: It's a very different take on Moses looking at the Red Sea.
1: It is, you're right. Wow. Bang, bang. That's just top shelf, actually. Well done.
0: Twiddle got the kick away before the ping and the buzzer. Just. So the shot clock, or the dropout clock expired. It was a 15-metre shortish dropout.

0: one by the Dolphins. And now Plath on a straightening run. Oh, good tackle from De Silva. 10 metres out, just to the right of the uprights. 22-10 to the Dolphins, but it was 10-0 Para early. Hammer feeds the inside line of Bostock. De Silva needs help. He gets help from Williams and Edwards to hold him up on the goal line. 10 to the right of the uprights. Marshall King dummies, gives it left to Plath, given to Katoa, cut out man to Nikarima, then to Farnworth, runs infield, dodges past Moses, taken by Barlaw, and stopped only 2 metres out. Edwards there to help in the tackle. Oh, Edwards clung on too long. Wavy fisty. Kafusi decides to charge towards the padding of the post. He's tackled half a metre short. Oh, the Finns can sense blood in the water here to the right. Max Plath sees a gap. Williams tries to stop him. Can't. Plath scores.
1: That is all energy, Q. We were perfectly aligned. We saw the hole appear and Plath saw it, he could smell it, taste it, he wanted it, he accelerated into it, a palm, but that was just all energy, leg drive. He should have been stopped, but you just knew there was no way they were going to be able to hold him out, and in the end, young Williams just wasn't able to bring him to ground before the try line. What a great individual try based on heart.
0: And he's his own man, Zeno, but isn't that rugby league DNA, that finish?
2: Yeah. Absolutely, and you imagine the pressure that would have been on him coming through the grades. Whenever your dad was a legend, people always want to put you down. And look, I don't want to say that Brisbane's a small town, but with just the one club up until when he started at the Dolphins, he would have had, you know, talks of nepotism, being part of the Broncos pathways, playing at Winter Manly, all that sort of stuff. And here he is now, a fully fledged Dolphin, absolutely loving life, a three-time Queensland State of Origin player. And what an absolute sensation he is. And just answering your question about Felice Q, he's not off until the end of next year, but he is 35 next year. And with him coming off on November 1, I can't see them looking to extend. I think next year will be the end of Felice Kafusi's time in the NRL, unless he wants to go maybe over the Super League.
0: Yeah, well, thanks for clearing that up. I didn't double check. I just assumed that his deal finished this year.
2: 27 it finishes. But
0: okay.
2: It's important because he's on big money, being one of the original recruits from the Storm. And you've got to remember that they need to try and retain some of these players. So I can't see him sticking around poor old Felice.
0: Yeah, good on you, Zeno. Thank you for that. Now Asako. Slight angle to the right and the ball's 22 metres out. He's 3 from 4 on the night. Strikes truly with the right boot. That's 4 from 5. Flags raised. And it's now 28 unanswered points for the Dolphins after Para led 10-0 after 20 minutes. Yeah, the Red Sea.
1: It's classic Finns, though, isn't it?
0: Is it what?
1: And you wouldn't. Oh, to me, the Eels have played quite well.
0: They're not playing poorly, Parramatta.
1: No.
0: They are, as I said, they're a little bit outclassed against probably. And I say this with respect to the Roosters and the Warriors and the Panthers, but you know, as far as just pure octane high level, probably the most lethal attacking team in the competition. They're not the most complete team in the competition, are they, the Finns? But when it comes to scoring points, not many are better.
2: What about next week, Bill? Roosters, 82 points up in towns. Well, that can put some points on.
0: The thing about the attacking fire of
1: the Finns, it comes from so many different points, orchestrated through the 7 and the 9, but there's so many other attacking weapons in this team.
0: Dolphins have got a 15 from their own line. You know, Ray Stone is tackled there by Kelma Tuolangi. 19 minutes left in the game. The Dolphins need to win to ensure that they finish the round in the top four. On Nikarima, Farnworth, quick hands, Cobbo down the western touchline, puts on the gas, beats an ankle tap, chips when Moses comes to him, but chips it straight to Twidell, who defuses the danger and then loses the ball trying to play it. It was reefed out of his hands. Penalty Para. Oh,
1: he just needed to have a little bit bigger club, chipped it over a little bit higher, but he's at full pace because Moses is coming across to get him at full pace. It was a pretty good attempt at a kick and it ended up being perfect for Twidell to defuse.
2: It was right in front of me. I reckon he had to back himself. I don't reckon Moses would have got there, but he put the kick in, so and trying to be unselfish, but wow, he's got some pace, this great man in front of me. Scherberg will be going off, Q.
1: Jeez,
0: so Benson, he tried an ankle tap, he beat that, got through the tackle of Moses, and then, yeah, Appa Twidell, he hasn't done much wrong tonight, and to think he was expected to start on the bench Jordan Samrani ruled out after the warm-up. Russell had been named to start in the team with Samrani in the centres, but then Twidell got a reprieve to be in the starting 13. Junior Barlaw's got it. Parramatta with the football. 18 minutes to go. It's 28-10 to the Finns. Right side shift here. Twidell links up with Bensony, who runs into Nikarima and Farnworth, and they make the tackle. Twidell comes into dummy half. Passes infield to the left. Moses spins it through the hands of Pryke to Volkman. Out to the edge for Russell. Straightening run from Sean Russell, but Bostock makes the tackle 25 metres out. De Silva looks infield to the right. Oh, Junior was the first receiver. Didn't want to give it to him. Now he gave to Moses. Bombs to the wing. Kelly leaps and catches, but Brian Kelly is tackled. And that's five. Did he knock it on?
1: No, he's basically stole the ball back off. Nikarima, I think, ended up with the ball zone, didn't he?
2: And then Nikarima stole it.
1: Yes.
2: And then Brian said, you can't steal the ball off me, so he tried to take it back, but by then the tackle had already been acted.
0: Jerry from Bondi text, I'm a Roosters fan, but I reckon the Dolphins are the best team to watch. They should be a chance of going all the way to the grand final.
1: That zone has highlighted next week's games. Roosters.
0: Oh, yeah.
1: We'll give you a fair idea where they're at.
0: And I do have it burned into my brain, having the privilege of calling what I think was 14 tries that night.
1: Yes.
0: Up in Townsville.
2: Oh, please forget about it, honestly. I wish I hadn't brought
1: it up. We've still got nightmares.
0: Yeah, that's next week, of course. We've still got, 17 minutes of this one. Here's Kafusi. Two around him, knocks on trying to offload. There's going to be a lot of stoppages in this game now because the Dolphins realise they're 18 in front and they just do not abate. They just keep going at you now. Now that the scoreboard's in their favour...
1: They don't go into the shell, do they?
0: No.
1: So a challenge here by the Finns. They're questioning whether this was a knock.
0: I'll just go around the grounds. And that
3: initially offloaded. Comes off the left hand of Felice Kafusi. This is now a knock-on, which goes forward towards the opponent's dead ball line.
0: Challenge unsuccessful. Brisbane... The Lions doing a good job to try and lock away fourth spot. What are they? Brisbane 15-6-96, Collingwood 7-6-48. So they're 8 goals in front of the Magpies, close to three-quarter time. And it looks like the two-timing reigning premier will get the double chance.
1: Huge.
0: In 2026, yeah.
2: You can drop off scores of those one too, won't you?
0: Collingwood 8 goals behind, Zane.
2: Queenslander.
1: Yes.
0: Parramatta feed the scrum. And Luca Moretti's back out there. He's tackled a couple of metres inside Eels territory. By the way, the Eels have got Cronulla, Sutherland and St George Illawarra to finish once they get through this one. Out on the right edge, Tuolungi's tackled, NRL logo, right edge, 42 metres out. Back to the left, Moses through the hands to Pryke, to Volkman, Twidell, dummies and straightens, got through Katoa and tackled by Fino Fuiaki. Huge tick up at Twidell's game. He's been excellent. Pass to right and centre field, Volkman to Moses, cuts it out, went to the boot of Benson. He did well to trap it, soccer style, picks it up, runs into the tackle of Farnworth and also Nikarima, then steps off the mark. Plays the ball now to Kelly. Passed infield to Moses to the straightening run of Harrison Edwards. And he is tackled. Centre park, 25 out. Last play, says referee Sutton. De Silva passes left. Volkman has to catch and give quickly to Moses. Cuts it out to the wing for Twidell. He tried to pass around to Sarko. Pass went wrong. Knocked on. Bostock picked it up and dropped it.
1: I think it was raked out by Adokar. Lucky he did, because I think Bostock and Herbie... So Bostock and the hammer might have carved up the Eels in the backfield. Just as about to pass it, Twidell, saying that he got hit.
2: Yeah, there's a lot of tired players out there. Their handling's not so good. The choice of pass is perhaps not there at the moment either, as the Dolphins try to work it out of their own territory. I think you just need to have a few sets completed and get a bit of a grind going.
0: You took the words out of my mouth, Zeno, that the one thing that the Finns don't do a lot is... They don't settle into grind. They're not very content playing grind.
1: No, they get bored very quickly, don't they?
0: There's just too much explosiveness in them. Thanks to Pigeon on the text enjoying the call. Thank you. 0467 920 222. Here's young Ponyu. And Brian Ponyu, the teenager in his second game, tackled 8 metres his own side of halfway for the Dolphins. Played to Plath, distributes to Morgan Knowles, the Englishman, to halfway. He'll get to his feet and play it. Bit messily, but the ref let it go. I think that was a bit lucky. Plath passes to Katoa. Katoa boots deep. Caught by Twidell, a dozen from his own line. And up to the 20 before being tackled. And he's pushed back a metre or two, Appa Twidell. What's the crowd cheering for, Zane?
2: Raise has just come on.
0: Oh, OK. When you work in radio and you hear that noise, you have to let the listeners know what's going on. Even though power is 10 from their own line, Moses is tackled there. Feeds one man infield now to Kelly. Kelly stopped 15 from his own line. 13 and a half minutes to go. Dolphins 28, Parramatta 10. You're hearing NRL Friday on ABC Sport with Quentin Hull, Billy Moore and Zane Bojack. The Hollywood combo and Billy and Zane with yours truly here at the Big House in Brisbane. Forward goes Edwards. He's pushed back a metre or two. Harry Edwards is five from halfway, though. This is the last play of the set for the Eels. Once again, it's a Moses boot. This time, a spiralling bomb. A torpy. Oh, well caught by Hamiso. Tabuai Fido on the 20, then gets to the 30 before being tackled. We haven't seen the Hammer really get space to run so far tonight. Mind you, there's 13 minutes left. Cobbo buffeting off tacklers left edge. Comes infield, passes to Farnworth. Oh, then he drops it, Herbie. Just a cold drop. Thinking of a pass, thought not to, and then by the time he thought not to, the ball was already out of his hands, straight into the hands of Pryke. They are making some mistakes, the Finns, so the Eels gifted a chance to attack here. From 30 metres out, Harrison Edwards takes the ball into the defence. He's left edge for Parramatta and 28 metres out. Ball chucked to right and centre field for Volkman. Given a Twidell. Flat ball on there. Oh, great pass to Alungi. Infield to Moses. Tackled, though, by the cover defence of Gilbert. 10 out. Dummy half to Silva has a run. Passes infield. But again, the Dolphins' defence too good. On the carry there of Pryke. He's put down. Pass to the left. Goes to Volkman on the 10. Catch and give. Oh, Russell's pass was behind the Fox. And Addo Carr can only try and clean up, and in vain he sees it roll past him and be on the touchline on the loose pass from Sean Russell.
1: The big edge back rower, Tong, had a beautiful little play there. Post a hole through the line and a lovely little offload. The Eels look like they're on the edge, on the verge of scoring a try, but the Finns D was up to the challenge again.
0: Carl, listening from New Zealand, love listening to us, thank you. He's hoping for a Waz Finns final.
1: That would be
0: an out-the-gate game, lads. Is that a Kiwi phrase, an out-the-gate game?
2: How good was the game?
0: As in the fans all over the place?
2: Unbelievable.
0: Yeah. Thank you, Carl. 0467-920-222. As Plath, 15 from halfway, dummies and decides to go himself from dummy half, but no way to go through there. The Eels have done well to sort of keep it to 28. Is that a fair enough call?
1: I totally agree. Their energy's been good. They've been a bit unlucky. That last set of six, I thought they were going to score.
0: Last play on halfway. Katoa puts up a big high right foot bomb. Appa Twidell, 12 from his own line, catches it, runs into the defence and gets tackled. G'day to Nick from Gloucester. He says he's on the back veranda having a beer. A few weeks ago, my company shut down, but I got a new job opportunity at the Savo. So happy days with a beer emoji. Good on you, Nick. Well done. Glad that you got some good news and you're enjoying the footy and a refreshment to celebrate the good turn of fortune. 10 from halfway the Eels. Moses gives the ball to Edwards. He gives a little offload away, but no way through for Saxon Pryke. 3 metres inside his own half centre field. De Silva directs it left through Volkman to Addo Carr. He's got defenders in front of him. He palms away from Katoa, but Plath gets him. Katoa comes again. Fox stopped. 35 out, and there was a second grab there, so a wavy 50 for the Eels. And this is a chance for them to narrow this margin as Moretti is picked up and dumped by the Kafusi tackle. 10 minutes to go here. Dolphins 28, Eels 10. As Edward goes on another run, Harry Edwards stopped by Plath. There's a bit of insulation tape in that tackle. 20 out. Moses chips for the wing of Benson. He doesn't get to it. It's tried to be knocked dead by Nick Arima. Didn't get enough on it. But I think Jez Flute has got on that to score his first try in the NRL.
2: Tuolungi.
0: It was Tuolungi, was it?
1: Yeah.
0: Kelmer Tuolungi has got there.
1: Nick Arima
0: wants to score the try.
1: The chip goes up from Moses and it looks like Bensini was going to score. Couldn't quite knock back by Nick Arima, but unfortunately not enough on it, as you said, Q. And then the edge back rower, who's had a little bit of an impact, come racing through and grounded. What's a good try that was earned by the Eels. through some good play in the last 5 minutes.
2: Well, the interesting thing is Tua Lungi scored that try, and with him coming on, Jack DeBellin won't be playing tonight. So that was an interesting one. Named in the starting side this week at 13, put back onto the bench for Pryke to start, and now he doesn't get a game as a result of that injury with Sam Rani. So sometimes it goes for you, sometimes it doesn't for the PNG international three-time New South Wales player. But I tell you what, Tua Lungi, you were talking about Asako going to Melbourne next year. Q, I know they've had a disappointing season. I think he's a good pickup. If they can get Ali Katoa going again, who says their edges can't be lethal next year?
0: Fifth try of the season for him. And well done, Eels. They hadn't scored for, well, basically an hour. Moses with his right boot converts the try. Yeah, more so 50 minutes than the hour, but nonetheless, we're 10-0 up, conceded 28 points, but now it's 28 points to 16. We've got 8 minutes and 22 seconds left. Now, in most games, you'd think, hold on, that's two converted tries. 8 minutes 20 is heaps of time. It's just that Parramatta's had no momentum. It doesn't seem like that could happen, but
1: if they score,
0: the Dolphins have shown us
1: they can switch off.
0: They can go to sleep in defence.
1: If they can score the next 3 or 4 minutes, it'll make for an exciting finish to this game.
0: So that's an important conversion from Moses.
1: What the Dolphins are doing is they're making too many errors at the moment. That razzle-dazzle footy, they just need to probably package it up with a bit better defence and play mistake-free.
0: So Moretti charges into the defensive line off the restart, just beyond the 10. Parramatta still a hope here, 12 the margin, 8 minutes to play. Kelly second carry beyond the 20, and here's the try scorer Tua Lungi, play 3. 15 in from the right and 15 from halfway. Plays it to De Silva, given left and centre field for Moses. Kicks early in the set to Adokar's wing. He catches it on halfway. Asako's with him. He gets past Bostock, but Bostock then grabs onto his ankle, having fallen over, but grabbed enough to stop Adokar. Interesting play there. Parramatta into attack. Great run from Williams. Tackled on 5, only 32 metres out. Last play for Parra here. It's Moses in the centre of the field. He's rushed that. He runs at the line. Chucks around the back. Pass it bounce. Picked up by Twidell. Given to Voltman. He chips for the Adokar wing, but it's too wide and over the touchline.
1: It looked pretty there by the Eels, but unfortunately come unstuck. I thought for all money Moses was going to go deep into the backfield, but as he made the break, the defence came across, and in the end, it didn't work out for the Eels. The Finns now.
0: Hold on.
1: Someone's been called in.
0: Tom Gilbert.
4: He loses his legs and makes dangerous contact with a elevated risk of injury. It's on report and a penalty.
1: I think it was number. It was the back Tom rower. Gilbert. I think it was Jack Williams got hurt in this tackle here.
2: Yeah, it's Flegler.
0: Oh, was it? Flegler. The other Tom.
2: I don't
0: Sorry.
2: Think it's overly serious. It's not like last week's with Chance Nickel Klug stuff.
1: But Jack.
0: But it's Tom Flegler.
2: Yeah, you're right.
0: He's got form.
1: And what that does present is a great attacking opportunity here for the Eels. 7 minutes, 15 to go. If they score this set of six, it's game on.
0: Oh, for the contest, we need a Parramatta try. Wouldn't that just really accelerate the emotions in the cauldron? First tackle, Harry Edwards stopped 28 metres out centre field. The Eels trail by 12. They've got the ball on the attack. Moretti bores his head down and gets to the 20 and plays the ball beyond the mark. Now plays it again on the mark. De Silva feeds it infield to the left. Moses to Voltman, given to the inside run of Edwards, who's been busy. He's centre field and 18 metres out, tackled there by Flegler. Played to De Silva, given left to Voltman. Second man to, Twidell's passed it to no one. He's had a good night up at Twidell, but Adokar's now teapotting him. He's got his hands on his hips, the double teapot, and saying, what was that, young man? The pass to the wing, missed the wing, and goes over the touchline, and with it, perhaps Parramatta's chances of an unlikely upset here.
1: Yeah, you put that in the brain explosion category, and that lets the Finns off the hook, and another great carry there by Cobbo.
0: He's had another good night. 100th game for Selwyn Cobbo. This time last year, could not get a game for the Broncos. Amazing. Farnworth on the carry. He's having a bit of a lip to Edwards as well as he plays at 12 from halfway. Now Flegler receives one man in field. 6 or 7 on the game for Thomas Flegler. who wrestles himself clear to play it to Plath. Give it to the left. Nika Rima on the inside line. Ponyu found a gap. Great tackle from behind by De Silva. Stops him 32 metres out. Play it to Plath. Gives it on to Katoa. Back to the left. Nika Rima outside into. Oh, the hammer. Juggled it. Batted it backwards. Play on. Flegler's got it. He's tackled. That's five. 25 metres out. Last play for the Dolphins. Katoa kicks for the leaping Bostock's wing. Bostock, oh, he pushes men out of the way to try and get to the bounce. Twiddles there, though, to get it on the bounce. But Bostock touched it. It's a knock-on.
1: Great little passage of play again by the Finns. What they do when they're on, they test you everywhere on the park, whether it be around the ruck, A, B, C, D defenders. They test you everywhere, and it can all happen in the space of three or four tackles.
0: Only 5 minutes left now. Dolphins 28, Eels 16. So it will ensure that the Dolphins stay inside the top four.
1: With games against to go.
0: Roosters at the Footy Stadium next week. Titans at Robina in the final round.
1: That last game, they could, well, but they need to keep winning to control their destiny of being top four.
2: Voltman. Love the Titans to beat the Sharks on Sunday.
0: Yeah, that's an important game for Cronulla to try and just get a bit of momentum back. Adokar's tackled left edge, 15 from halfway for the Eels. Twiddle passes infield to Voltman. He gives it on to Brown. And Brown will play for the Eels. Eight inside his own half. That's five. Well, the pass is behind Moses. He did well to juggle and control it. Now he's accosted by Knowles, so he decided to run it, and the pass infield was forward.
1: Great work by Knowles. The back rower, who would be completely tired out in his feet, he was the one that chased Moses, and he's the one, Zano, that caused that mistake and for his team to get the ball back.
2: 1% is built. They take a lot of effort being chasing out a marker, put pressure on the kicker. He did that, and Moses came up with the mistake.
0: John T reckons it's a sugar bowl when it's both hands on the hips. Teapot's with the one. Yeah, so teapot is the one hand.
1: Yep.
0: But I sort of went with the double teapot. Some people do call it the double teapot, but the sugar bowl would be more correct. Blessings from John. Thank you, John. Much appreciated. 3 minutes and 40 seconds left here. Your thoughts welcome on 0467-920-222.
1: Yes.
0: Ponyu gets a ball from Nick Arena. He's through a hole. Defence comes. He flips it out. The back goes to Deck Farnworth. Knocks it on in cleaning it up.
1: I'm liking what I'm seeing. This Ponyu, this little, well, little, this big left edge back rower. This is his audition for mine. I did see him earlier on when he played his first game, but you can just see, well, as the game's gone on, Q, he's been more devastating on this left edge.
0: I reckon we spoke about the guy whose spot he wants earlier tonight. You can only have one of Kafusi or Ponyu in the team.
1: Yes.
0: Is that fair enough, Zeno, when you've got Donoghue and Lemuelo back around the place?
2: Yeah, that's going to be interesting when Donoghue comes back into the side. He's a talent. I think he's still got a little bit of maturing to do yet, but I tell you what is encouraging, Q. He's the first of the Dolphins, not Redcliffe, first of the Dolphins Parkway players to play first grade, and that just goes to show they're going to be a force in the years to come.
0: 2 minutes and 40 seconds to go. Finns lead at 28 points to 16. Now Moses on his own 20, passes to the right for Twiddle, runs into Nika Rima, who gets help in the defensive line there to by Ponyu, tackles him on the 30. That pass was suspect to the right, ref lets it go. Moses feeds the infield line of Bansony, and Will Bansony gave a brilliant offload to allow Brian Kelly to score a try. It seemed like an age ago. That was when Parra led 10-0. Which was after 20 minutes.
1: On fire then.
0: But the Dolphins scored the next five tries in the game, even though the Eels have scored the most recent. End of set. Moses with a bomb. It's one of those on its end, spinning top ones. Oh, no one wants to get under that. Young Ponyu just absolutely looked at that bounce half a metre away from him. Got to be a bit better than that, young man.
1: Then it bounced into him, so they get six more.
0: And Volkman's got it, so there's a blot. He was the only one underneath it, and he did not want to catch it at all. You got to catch those. Moretti, tackle.
2: If you can, Q.
0: Oh, you got to try. He just stood with his arms next to his body, almost like a soccer defender not wanting to give away a handball in the box. To the right, Moses pass. Twiddle tries to tap it on. Watch out. It misses the target of Kelly. Picked up by Herbie Farnworth. It's a glory run of 85 down the western touchline. Herbie cogs down the gears. Slides into the corner for the cream on the Finns cake for 32-16 kick to come.
1: And we saw Adokar track him across the field as he slowed down Herbie Farnworth. Adokar thought, oh, there's a chance. He slides in across the grass. Herbie Farm with it. To seal a great effort by himself and the Finns. And Ado Carlay on top of him. They're having a bit of a chat while all that took place. But that's where the Finns... There's so much joy around this park. When he picked up the ball, he was never...

0: to be headed. No getting anywhere near him. Well done, Herbie Farnworth. Well done, the Finns. It keeps him in fourth place.
1: Well, it's going to be interesting next week when Herbie Farnworth plays against the Roosters, because all the soothsayers up here in Queensland want to tell you that that's where he's headed next. One thing I will tell you is he's got a palatial mansion in Redcliffe. He likes life on the bay. Maybe, just maybe, he might stay up here in Queensland. If he does, he'll score a few more tries like that on the end of this back line. But it would be fairly attractive being in Bondi, I suppose. Just maybe the cost of living's a little bit worse down there.
2: Two tries tonight, and now 11 for the season for a man who we expect to play a big role for England in the Rugby League World Cup.
0: He'll be crucial for England's chances.
2: So exciting that we've got that amazing festival of footy to come after the NRL.
0: And you've got five legitimate teams, Tonga, Samoa, Australia, New Zealand and England, that are really in that contest.
1: It's such a shame that Payne Haas won't be there, because you've got two of Samoa's better players in Francis Molo and also up front Junior Barlaw. They would have been expecting Payne to be alongside them, but certainly it's going to be a fantastic World Cup. Let's just hope they can all get there now that we know Payne's going to be getting surgery and not going to be there playing in that tournament.
2: In or out, Isako. He's a metre in from the touchline on the left. Zeno?
1: On this side, I'm backing him in queue.
2: I reckon he's good from the left here. He's good most spots.
0: 100% chance.
2: So we've given him three green lights here. So the commentator's curse, I don't reckon it can stop Domenico Sarko.
0: No.
2: It's 32-16. One kick left in the game. We've all reckon he's kicked it. Can we moz him? Nah. Nah. It was close to the far right upright, but it curled through. Ah, commentator's curse can't stop Domenico Sarko. Who can stop the Dolphins in 2026? They remain in the top four with two rounds to play. And from 10-0 down again, there's a bit of Usain Bolt about the Dolphins. They can be tardy out of the blocks, but I don't think anyone's got the high octane as strong as anyone. Like, they just go to top gear better than anyone else. A bit like the great Jamaican. 34-16, the final score.
0: Yeah, smooth transitions, you said. Might be a little bit, the first 20 could be a little bit off.
2: Yeah.
0: But then as the big beast stands up.
2: Usain was never in front of the 50.
0: No.
2: But his top echelon speed
0: 70 to 80 metres
2: was better than anyone's, and that's the question about the Finns. Like, they're, and again, to continue the analogy, there's a technical flaw in them.
0: Yeah, well, but one thing they've shown is that don't panic.
2: But their top level is basically the biggest stuff that the comp's got at the moment. What have we got here? Farnworth two tries, Isako two tries, Cobbo scored in his 100th, Plath scored as well. Isako 5 from 6. That's your 34 for the Dolphins. Volkman, Kelly and Tuolungi scored for Para. Moses 2 from 3. Finn 16-10 at halftime. Dolphins 34-16 at the end of it. Keep your texts coming on 0467920222. Down to Zeno.
1: Downey with a man who tried everything he could tonight. He got the win last week against the Cowboys. You were in it in that match right up until sort of the 25th minute mark. The momentum switched there, Mitch Moses. 10-0 up, and then all of a sudden the Dolphins came.
3: Yeah, just did it to ourselves. Too many errors and made it hard on ourselves. But we dug deep, come up with an unlucky call there.
1: So that you're talking about the Domenico Sarko try, you thought it might have been a knock-on?
3: Yeah.
1: Okay, I want to ask you the question, how big of an impact was it losing Jordan Samrani in your warm-up?
3: Jordy's been playing really good for us, but we had some backup there, upper come in, done a good job, and then just pushed Foxy back out, so it's not ideal, but it's all right.
1: What's the motivation for you guys? As I mentioned, great win last week. You almost came back against the Rabbitohs. Do you feel like you're getting better as a side? Or, you know, if you cut down on those areas, you can be competitive in this comp?
3: Yeah, definitely. Hurting ourselves.
1: All right, and just finally, Mitch, we've mentioned you've had some great moments on this football field. Can't get over how well you kick the football. Why is it you kick it so well at this ground?
3: I don't know. I'm not too sure, mate. I'd much rather give up all that for a win, so...
1: All right, well, really appreciate chatting to you. Thank you, Mitchell.
2: Thank you. Well done, Zeno. Great to hear from the Parramatta skipper, Mitchell Moses. 20 minutes in, it was Eels 10, Dolphins 0. But the Finns found their footy, and they remain in the top four for now. They are 15 wins and 7 losses. Parramatta, 8 wins, a 14th loss now. So Parramatta.

0: Parramatta has Cronulla Sutherland at Western Sydney Stadium next week, and then a trip to Wollongong to play the Dragons. The Finns play the Roosters at the Footy Stadium, and then the Titans at Robina. Who you got, Zaino?
1: I got a man playing his 100th game tonight. Wowee, that was fantastic. So, and how much did you enjoy getting over for a meat pie in that one?
2: Yeah, it was good to get a try. Get a try tonight, especially homie and Suncorp. It's always good to play footy here. All the fans and family coming out. I just want to thank everyone for coming out, supporting us Dolphin boys. That really means a lot to us. Super proud of the boys tonight, especially our middles. They do a lot in the middle, and us backs got to turn up and make sure we do our job coming out of the back end, yeah.
1: I want to ask you about the start. Down 10-0. A couple of weeks ago, you were down 24-0 against the Broncos. What are you going to have to do, particularly when you take on the Roosters next week?
2: Yeah, I guess we have to start hard, I guess. It's going to be a tough game for us next week. Go back to training. Just got to work on them little stuff we need to work on.
1: Is there any reason why you're struggling at the start?
2: I guess just everyone just a bit nervous, but now once the game go along, we come out of our shell and start playing some good footy. And start playing some good footy. And I guess that's where we need to start hard and play the whole 80 minutes. Yeah.
1: I want to ask you, as a player on field, when you're losing the battle like that and your bench comes on, Max Plath comes on, makes a big tackle, all of a sudden turnover ball, you score a try. Francis Molo, Felice Kafusi, these guys really change the momentum, don't they, when they come on the field?
2: Yeah, we've got a small bench, but they love to do the work. Ray, Plathy, Frankie and Fuss, they come on with that energy, and they do change the game, and that's why they're there in this team, and they do a lot in this team, and wouldn't be here without them boys. Yeah.
1: Two quick ones. You're one of the players that's played finals football in this Dolphins team. Have you talked about what lies ahead, and in particular what sort of game style you need to play in those pressure games?
2: It's not finals yet. I still got two more games to go. I guess once finals footy come around, I guess. I've got a couple of boys that knows what finals footy is like, but we've got to wait till that finals come up. Still got Roosters and Titans to go, and it's going to take it week by week, yeah.
1: Finally, next week, take on Mark Nwanani Dwaza. Are you looking forward to that battle?
2: Yeah, I'm always up. Who's ever my winger. I'm always up for the challenge. Trying to be better than my opposite number, and just do my best and go do my job for the team, and
1: Well, he's one of the best in the game, Solomon, but he's going to have to be on his game to take on you at the moment. You are flying. Solomon Cobo, thanks for chatting to ABC Sport. Best of luck down in Bondi.
2: Thank you.
0: A 15th try for the season, and what a turnaround. He has been one of the stories of 2026. Unable to crack the Broncos team this time last year. Led adrift from Red Hill and rejuvenated under Christian Wolf at the Peninsula. Solomon Cobo. Well done on 100 games.
3: Yeah, well done, Selwyn Cobo. Great stories, you said. Last year couldn't get a start, and the reason being is the wingers that replaced him at the Broncos did a great job. But he's found his feet over there. He's playing great footy.
0: Now, from this level, it's one of the blondes, Zane. It's hard when you're at level 6 and there's a few blondes in that Dolphins team. Who is it?
1: Oh, look, it's a son of a legend, chipper off the old block. I think maybe he's even better than his dad. Who knows? Mac, that's what he's nodding here, in fact. Max Plath, tell us, mate, you spotted a gap and you went through it. Just teetering a little bit the Dolphins before the bench came on, but you benched, you killed it again.
4: Yeah, it was a funny old game, that one. We had to put a full 80 minutes performance in the last month of footy we played. But
5: thanks, mate.
4: But, I just saw an opportunity there. I'm lucky enough to have such good players. They attract so much attention outside of me. So that foreman just got real high and opened that space up and just tried to beat my man one-on-one and got over.
1: And, of course, you were start in the side to start and then put back onto the bench before kickoff. And Brian Pounu, he came on. He was a sensation for you guys tonight too, so there's plenty of competition in the squad.
4: Mate, he's an excellent player. He's only 18 years old. He's got a bright future ahead of him, mate, and I was so excited for him to play tonight. They just named me at back row there, just probably to ease the pressure on him a little bit so they weren't doing video against him. It was the second game of footy, so first game of Suncorp, and, mate, I'm so stoked for him. He's got a bright future.
1: What's the thing that you got to improve most taking on the Sydney Roosters, who coming into this week were on top of the ladder?
4: Yeah, mate, you give... you give teams like Sydney Roosters

0: field possession like we did in patches where we're throwing, you know, we're making silly errors and doing silly passes and stuff. They're going to capitalize and just maintain pressure on you. So we can't afford to do that in the big games, and we'll be better for it.
1: All right, and just finally, your two wingers. I just spoke to Selwyn Cobbo. I know that Jermaine Asako is playing officially his last home game with the Dolphins before he goes off to the Storm. They just keep scoring points for you, particularly Jermaine. He just keeps knocking over the goals.
0: Mate, he's incredible. He's going to be dearly missed when he leaves. Going up by sixes makes a big difference. And, mate, he's just so consistent in how he plays and how he approaches. He's very professional, and we're going to miss him for sure.
1: All right, well, we're really enjoying watching your team play. We've got so many texts tonight saying you're the most exciting team in the comp. Best of luck next week down against the Roosters, and best of luck as you go into your maiden finals appearance.
0: Thanks, mate. Cheers.
2: Good on you, Maxi Plath, along with Zane Bojack. So, yeah, just double-checking. I'm trying to clear my schedule for next weekend for 5:30 on Saturday. That's when the game is at the footy stadium. Roosters, Dolphins.
3: Can't wait. It'd be such a barometer of where both those sides are in this competition. 2026 title is a very wide open race. So the Chooks have been good all year. They've built, and the Finns, as we know, they can have a little bit of a rocky patch, but their diamond is probably arguably the brightest in the competition when it's on.
2: And we know the grand finals at Stadium Australia, but as far as for the Dolphins going into their first finals series, 2 weeks before the finals, they get to go to one of the main Sydney finals venues. We generally see a lot of big games at the footy stadium as well, against one of the contenders.
3: Yep.
2: The way the draw has fallen there for Christian Wolfe and the Dolphins, I don't think they could have asked for a more appropriate dress rehearsal.
3: Dick, well said. Exactly right. That'll give them time. A, for the experience, because they haven't been to finals yet.
2: We'll work out the travel schedule and all that type of stuff as well. Yeah. I know they do it, but not as regularly as others.
3: And this is their first time in that occasion. There'll be players in that Roosters side that have won premierships, that have been to finals, probably half a dozen, if not probably 10 years they've played finals, some of those guys. So they know exactly what's coming. These guys don't as a team. Some players have played, like the former Melbourne Storm players, guys that have played at other clubs.
2: So Hammer's played finals for the Cowboys, Asako for, I think he played finals for the Broncos. Herbie would have, Selwyn Cobbo would have, Cody Nikorima across the journey, Tommy Flegler would have. Tommy Gilbert would have. So, yeah, it's not as inexperienced as you would think, but I think
3: Finn Diesel.
2: Yeah, to look at the individuals probably takes away from the bigger picture. This is the collective. This is still a baby in the competition.
3: Yes.
2: Year four, first time that they get to, you know, to really flex, and at a time as well where, you know, Titans won't be there. We wait to see where the Cowboys end up. And
3: they'll probably go there.
2: There'll be a lot of focus of fans north of the Tweed on the Finns.
3: And you're so right that you're playing 2 weeks out, one of the heavy hitters at their ground. There should be 35,000 there. It's a great insight that Christian Wolfe, his coaching staff, will be able to go through all those motions and all the timings, the travel, blah, blah, blah. But then also the players themselves individually and as a group, this is what's coming. It's not, oh, we'd like to do this some stage. It is happening. And a fortnight later, they move into their very first finals campaign as a club. And for a lot of these players, their first ever finals game.
2: Dolphins have beaten Parramatta. The final scoreline, if you've just tuned into NRL Friday on ABC Sport, 34-16. A double for Asako, a double for Farnworth. Cobbo and Plath also scoring. For the Eels, it was Voltwin, Kelly and Tuolungi scoring, with Moses kicking 2 from 3. And by the way, Asako kicked 5 from 6. I didn't mention that a moment ago. Around the grounds in the AFL, Brisbane is headed for the top 4 and locking in the double chance. Midway second term, Lions 20 goals, 9-129. Lead Collingwood 11 goals, 6-72. Down beneath us, there's the fence that's just been erected on the western side around the halfway line. They're going to let the fans to come on, and they do some signings. And so, well, they don't really sign stuff these days, do they? It's all selfies. And
3: this is their fan day.
2: Yeah, it's the last home game for the Dolphins in a club sense. They will play one game here in the finals. It just depends where they finish and what happens. Are you ready for your votes?
3: Oh, certainly.
2: We've also got the wrap-up of Brisbane's win over Canberra to come, so we'll get to that. Your texts continue to be welcome, 0467 920222. But, Billy, your wrap and your votes.
3: Well, quick numbers for those that love their stats. 82% completion rate by the Finns. The Eels were 72%, and the scoreline, probably almost... They were good for 50 minutes. They were the match of the Finns. It was the 30 minutes that they weren't. That's where this side racks up the points. Line breaks 8-4. Offloads 12-7. The other startling fact, that's all to the Finns. The Finns made 355 tackles and only missed 17. Oh, that jumped out at me thinking that's pretty good. The defence efficiency was very, very high. 3 points, Max Plath. I thought he answered the call, came on. At 90 minutes, they're down 10 points. He comes on. And then by 24 minutes, they score a try.
2: Yep.
3: And they never look back. So 19 carries, 144 metres, 4 tackle breaks, 1 line break, a try, 29 tackles. I just thought he was outstanding. Great energy. 2 points, Herbie Farnworth. These numbers, it just jumped out at me. A try, 2 tries and a try assist. But 22 carries. No one carried the ball more than he did. He goes looking for work. Every set of six, he touches it at least twice, maybe 3 times. So 22 carries, 273 metres, 18 tackles, no misses, 7 tackle breaks.
2: 273 in the centres.
3: Yeah, and makes 18 tackles and doesn't miss one.
2: And scores 2 tries.
3: Selwyn Cobbo.
2: Okay. Mind you, 80 metres of that were...
3: Yeah, true.
2: The last try late in the game, but still.
3: Selwyn Cobbo, I gave him 1 point, a try, 17 carries for 207 metres, 9 tackle breaks. So those two players, they're attacking down that left-hand side. They just cause havoc. And while that's happening, so if I'm a defensive sort of minded player, you sort of slide across a little bit more attention to them. Only problem with that, it frees up the other side. We've got Bostock. And you got Jermaine Asako, who can hurt you as well. So that's the strike power. Then you've got your fringe back rowers, Fini Fuiaki, and this young guy, Punyu.
2: Punyu,
3: he looked good. And then you've got the masterclass being done by the halves and Marshall King in the middle. So they've got strike area, as we said, but they're the ones that caught my eye, mate.
2: So Marshall King on report for a chicken wing, Flegler on report, and Bostock on report.
3: And you think there's a bit of merit in both those?
2: I'm just trying to think. Certainly the one that sticks in my mind is the Marshall King one, which seemed quite apparent. It wasn't a shocker, but it was a very clear breach of the tackling rules, and I'm not quite sure. I don't think he's got form, whether that comes into it and how they grade it.
3: It doesn't, but the thing is, we haven't seen a chicken wing for so long,
2: so
3: you almost don't know what is a chicken wing worth these days.
2: Do they call it contrary conduct or dangerous contact? Or because, I've got the list of offences here. Obviously, it's not a shoulder charge or a crusher tackle, not striking, not a dangerous throw, not a high tackle. So it's either dangerous contact or contrary conduct.
3: Well, I almost don't think...
2: I think it's dangerous. What do you think it is?
3: I'd say it'd be contrary conduct.
2: Yeah.
3: I can't see it being dangerous contact.
2: That's more so for the cannonballs and those types.
3: So this one here, it's a tackle that doesn't need to be made, shouldn't be made, and it's basically been eradicated.
2: Yeah.
3: So what's the...
2: grade ones are fine. Grade two is 2 matches.
3: Right.
2: Down to 1 on the early guilty plea.
3: Yep.
2: Grade 3 is 3 matches down to 2.
3: Well, I reckon the middle one's a possibility.
2: If that's a first offence, and obviously if he's got priors, not sure he has, but...
3: Yeah, well, he's vital.
2: And now 11-2. So 13 games played, 11 wins, 2 losses when Marshall King plays. So the team is 15-7. He's 11-2 when he plays.
3: And they'd want him there for next week's game. As we talk about being almost a dress rehearsal for finals, you wouldn't want to have him not there because he's such a vital member to the team. But that was a performance where last week we talked about both sides had two of their better performances of the year. So the Finns have followed that on. That's five in a row. Go back 6 weeks. We had a horrendous 66-0 loss, obviously, at Dolphin Oval. But for the Eels, there were so many things to like about it, but ultimately, they come up short again.
2: Mm.
3: And I imagine for Parramatta fans, like, Billy, don't tell us what we should have and could have done. We haven't done it again. It would be frustrating for Eels fans because they're waiting for the Jason Riles build. Are they building? And let me quickly, without too much notice, that's what perplexes me about the Volkman situation. Mm. He will probably leave by the looks of this. And they've got Jerome Luai going there for one season. He's basically, you know, incubating himself before he goes to PNG. I don't see how that helps the Eels' pathway, the Eels', I was going to say, long-term, even medium-term preparation, because Luai will be leaving in 12 months. Surely a Volkman situation is more important to build him into a long-term partnership with Moses. But
2: A wrap from Canberra in a moment, but just we'll play a bit of a hypothetical. Mal Meninga gets on the phone to Billy and says, "Oh, you got to see Upper Twaddle play. You know, it's only his third game. Have we found one, Bill? Have the Bears got one?"
3: I actually, in my mind, thought about texting him saying we have got one.
2: We've been doing this too long together, Bill. We're starting to think on the same line.
3: Because one thing, the key thing was that last point you just made. Game three.
2: Third, 21 years of age, third game.
3: 3 years into your career.
2: Full back against the most attacking team in the comp.
3: And put him under a lot of pressure, and he did some good things. There was a couple of mistakes, yeah, without a doubt. But he didn't look outclassed. And it's, if you can do that game three, wow, I think there's a lot more to like, and I can't wait to see you get to point game 30. You'll just get better and better and better.
2: And the Eels fans are gnashing their teeth because they're thinking there's another one that's going.
3: True.
2: Mm. 34-16, the final score here. G'day to Rocky John, who says, next week, yeah, could be a great insight. Play the Chooks down there, finish fourth, and they are a good chance of playing that exact fixture in the first week of the finals. Yeah, referencing that game at the footy stadium next week. Well, it was Papa's house at Canberra Stadium, but the Broncos ruined the party earlier this evening. Let's get the wrap from Louis Tungy and Andrew on the Broncos' victory over the Raiders.
4: Q, as anticipated, a highly entertaining game at a place that was billed as Papa's house. Josh Papali'i's last game at Canberra Stadium. Incredible to believe. Alan Tung, our colleague, played with him in his debut against the Melbourne Storm all those years ago. And it looked like it was going to be a brilliant farewell for Papali'i as Canberra raced to a 30-16 second half lead over Brisbane. But then the Broncos, they turned it on, and Payne Haas was the reason for it. A brilliant try in the 64th minute. Grant Anderson scored in the 67th, and Hayes Perham, who's terrific at fullback for Brisbane for Reece Walsh, he scored in the 74th minute. And in the end, Brisbane won 34-30, despite the encouragement of an enormous home crowd at Canberra Stadium. Luke Lewis, it was a wonderful fight back for Brisbane, but unfortunately the emotion tonight was with Josh Papali'i, and he goes home a loser tonight. Well, only in terms of the result.
5: No, absolutely. Look, you can't win them all. Sometimes you got a great game in your 300th. Tonight, they were looking really, really good. It was awesome scenes right at the start. When he come out, the Viking clap, you could see the emotion on Papali'i's face. He was up there, he was crying when they kicked off. It was beautiful to watch. And then the Canberra Raiders, they were out in front. They had the opportunity to seal that game, but Payne Haas just stepped up when he needed to. Ben Hunt come up a huge play. That crossfield kick to find Grant Anderson, absolutely superb. One of the best kicks you'll see this year. Puts it right on his chest, gets him right back in the game. And then Carapani at the end is too good. He just gets across the line with his speed. And, yeah, the Brisbane Broncos, they just didn't give up. So, well done. Great win there to the Bronx.
4: Alan Tung, you played with Josh Papali'i in his first ever game of rugby league. It must be very sad for him to be leaving this ground, let alone having lost a game they led by 14 points.
6: Yeah, very disappointing. And you can see it in the players' faces here after the game. They're really, you know, he means so much to the club, so much to the community and his teammates. They are disappointed, but once again, he left it all out on the field. There was no doubt about that whatsoever. So some disappointing there for the Canberra Raiders, but credit must go to the Broncos. I thought they played really tough. Ben Hunt steered him around the park really well. His kicking game was outstanding. After a tough little week, some soul searching for the Broncos up there, they came here, they played for the full 80, and they deserve their victory.
4: Yeah, and Brisbane, they were called out, Louis, by Michael Maguire, their coach, after losing last week. I think they responded tonight.
5: They did. They responded really well. I thought their start was really, really good. They obviously went through patches, but that happens when you're down on confidence. But for me, it's the way that you finish the game. And I thought they finished that game brilliant tonight. And they did listen to Madge. They took it to Madge's challenge, and they stepped up, and they come up trumps. And we could see why they were so good last year. They showed a glimpse of that tonight.
4: And Tangi Canberra, that game was almost a microcosm of their entire season, don't you think?
6: Sorry about that. Yes, it was. You know, it was. There was a couple of moments with the Bronx there that they just came back with a couple of errors, but it was quite crazy that when they were down to 12 players, they played some of their best football. They turned up defensively, deserved the victory.
4: Yeah, that was when Pat Carrigan was sin-bid in the first half with Brisbane down 12-6. By the time he returned, they led 16-12. Thank you to Alan Tung and Luke Lewis. 6-5 in the end of Brisbane with those three late ones to seal the victory. ABC Player of the Year points, 3 to Payne Haas from the Broncos, and then a Canberra pair, 2 to the Raiders hooker Owen Paddy and 1 to their front rower and captain Joe Tarpany. But the Broncos in the end, too good to ruin Josh Papali'i's final game in Canberra.
2: Good on you, Andrew. So Brisbane host Melbourne on Thursday night here in the round 26 opener. The Raiders have the bye next week. It was a pretty quick turnaround from that game to this. We didn't get any interviews post-game. So let's hear now from Alan Tung chatting with the Broncos' Ben Hunt.
6: I'm here with Broncos halfback Ben Hunt. Well, you come down here, there was plenty of emotion here tonight for Josh Papali'i, but geez, you turned up and you played some tough footy.
7: Yeah, huge amount of emotion tonight, mate. We talked about that all week, that it's going to be like that, and a bit of a hostile crowd when they get out here at the Viking clap, obviously. But, you know, I thought we started really well. You know, we sort of, you know, sort of hit them between the eyes, if you will. And, our big middles really stood up and we got the first points, but now, we just let in a few soft tries down our left edge there, and I know the boys are very disappointed in that, but very encouraging, I guess, in the back end of the year that we can fight hard and come back and get that win.
6: Yeah, what was the turnaround this week? You know, after a bit of a poor performance last week, Michael Maguire, he really was vocal about that, but it seemed tonight that he came with a real tough mentality and played for the 80.
7: You know, it obviously was lacking in a few areas last week, and we tried to address that, and, you know, I know they put on 30 points tonight, which is probably too much in an NRL game, but you know, I thought our attitude was there. We worked hard and, you know, we did a lot of the little things well. Mate, he's one in a million, big pups. He'd do anything for his teammates, anything for anyone. And he's just that guy you always want in your team, you know. Whenever you run out beside him, you feel safe. You know he's going to do his job. And, utmost respect for him.
6: Mate, tonight, your own performance, it was outstanding. Congratulations on a great win. Thanks for talking ABC Sport.
7: No worries. Cheers, Tony.
2: So the Broncos' 7th win of the season, which might not seem like much, but it ensures that at least the number of wins for a year equals their previous worst, and I have that in an asterisk because they only won 3 games in the COVID-shortened season. So as far as the full season is concerned, they won only 7 games in 2021. So now they've at least got to that. But how extraordinary to think, in 2021 they won 7 games in a 24 game season off the back of being the wooden spooners the previous year. This year they've won 7 games off the back of being the premiers the previous year.
3: Startling. Someone asked me a question during the week and I couldn't find the answer. Has any premier winning team got the spoon?
2: Oh, I don't have the answer right now.
3: I'll be interested to know whether it has happened. It might have happened before it was the NRL, but back in as well as Rugby League Cup.
2: They're not going to get the spoon.
3: No, they can't, but I just wonder.
2: That, I think that stops the Dragons' mathematical hopes, doesn't it, of getting off the bottom?
3: Yes, it does.
2: Speaking of which, I'm going to use that as my segue into tomorrow's games, because the Dragons are involved in the last of those games. We'll start at 3 o'clock. Like the look of this one. Newcastle versus Manly. They're just about shot, the Seagulls, aren't they?
3: Yeah, they're shot. But if you said to me right now, of the top eight that looks to be crystallised, positions will move around inside the eight, is it fair to say Newcastle's is the best performed side?
2: I just had a scenario go through my head, and it's a totally neutral thought. Finns top four lose week one. Knights bottom part of the eight win week one. And we get the two sort of fairy tales of the season. Newcastle playing the Dolphins week two.
3: Yeah.
2: Sudden death semi-final. That'd be fun.
3: Be fantastic. Well, the other thing about...
2: Amazing turnaround.

0: round from the Knights.
1: And considering Dylan Brown, their big signing, he's done a good, or did a good job, but he's out. So they've been winning the last sort of month without him. I thought that was going to be the torpedo of their season. It just shows you how well that team has performed, and their coach has them humming. So well done. And you know, that they've

0: You're tipping him tomorrow?
1: Yeah.
0: Yeah.
1: Okay. Without a doubt.
0: South Sydney versus the Warriors.
1: Well, that is another... We talk about the...
0: So that's 5.30 tomorrow at Stadium Australia.
1: Do you know what? That's an important game. Both sides will play finals, but it's an important game for the Wars, because if they're going to win, they don't win the grand final in Auckland.
0: Mm.
1: They've got to win it at that ground.
0: Yeah.
1: So the more they play there, the better and more comfortable they feel it. They will get two home semis?
0: Only if they finish second.
1: Only if you second.
0: Because the way that it works is that the top two get two home semis.
1: Yes.
0: Either a week one and a week three, or a week one and a week two.
1: So how?
0: And then if you're third, fourth, fifth and sixth, third and fourth play away week one, and either home week two or week three, and then five and six just play at home week one.
1: Well, that, an advantage for them would be have two home semis. But if they can get a preliminary final at home, which is not improbable, even if they're outside the top two, that'll be humongous. So, but that still doesn't mean... They've got to win the grand final at that ground in Western Sydney.
0: And they're one win behind the Roosters, but their for and against is more than 100 better. So they don't have to get more wins than the Chooks to get into the top two.
1: Correct.
0: They just need to win their two games and hope the Chooks drop one and they'll go to second because their points differential.
1: And just reading their injury list, Medcalf will be back in the finals. Jackson Ford could be back for finals. And Timari Martin will be back round 26. So they're getting three heavyweight players back in and around finals time as well.
0: Non-negotiable for the Dogs. So they play Saints tomorrow. Then they've got Penrith, and then they've got Brisbane. But two wins outside the top eight.
1: Yeah, tough
0: any,
1: ask.
0: Any flimsy hope goes on the line tomorrow to get into the eight.
1: Yeah, and the Dragons are playing better football. I reckon Dragons fans will turn up thinking, you know, we're a real shot here. In that.
0: Who are you tipping?
1: On Dragons.
0: Oh, doggy's done. By this time tomorrow.
1: Yeah, no more bark left to the dog.
0: Well, Bill, it's been a pleasure as always to share your company.
1: Pleasure is likewise.
0: Enjoy the rest of the weekend. We'll reconvene Thursday of next week. Brisbane, Melbourne. Maybe Adam Reynolds gets a farewell.
1: Potentially. That'll be a great game. Who would have thought round two this year that Melbourne and Brisbane would play second last round of the season and neither are playing finals football.
0: And we've just seen the Premiers and Minor Premiers play an inconsequential game in Canberra earlier today. Thanks to Zane down on the touchline, to Pete on the faders, to Ned back in the studio. By the way, it's almost full-time at the MCG. Brisbane 24-9-153, Collingwood 15-6-96. So the Lions are going to win easily there and lock away their spot in the top four. Of course, it all starts at noon tomorrow with Roy and HG with the footy coverage from two and all three games that we were talking about coming to you live on NRL Saturday on ABC Sport. Here, Finns too good 34-16 over the Eels. Thanks for your company.
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3: Cut out ball left to Ben Hunt. Then away to Willerton. Nearly broke free. He got away from one. Dragged down 11 metres out. Played the ball now to Walters. Walters show and go. Got straight through one tackle and he's over to score as easy as you like. The ball tapped back. Kyo Weeks back there. 15 out from the line. Still the last. Kyo Weeks, what's he going to do? Gets away from one. Sends it away left. Turned in by Sanders. Away to Mariotta. Beats one. Beats two for the goal line. No way. He's over. It's a G-up. Try to the Canberra Raiders out of Mariotta. Hunt. It comes right to Ben Hunt. Then away.
4: Perrin, a floating pass to Grant Anderson. And there's no Canberra player anywhere near him. Try to Anderson. Try to the Broncos.
3: Strange slow to get up. 12 metres out from the Brisbane line. Louis indicating to come right. Paddy goes himself from dummy half. Beach one, he's over to score.
4: He didn't go right, he went straight.
3: Towering kick from 40 metres out. The chase is on. Jed Stewart gets nowhere near it. The ball bouncing loosely came off Jed Stewart. Payne Haas has it for Brisbane. He's away from one. They won't stop him. No, they won't. Payne Haas crashes over to score after the drop from Jed Stewart. Last tackle, Brisbane down by two. Moser comes right to Carrigan.

0: links up with Hunt. Hunt plays it out the back, they run it. Hayes Perham with it over the 10, beats one, steps back in field, he gets there. He's over to score, brilliant Hayes Perham.
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3: Plays it to De Silva, given right for Moses. Passes on to Benson. Oh, he puts a brilliant ball to the right edge for Kelly. Brian Kelly scores off the most sublime of passes from Will Benson. Defence is there, chucks it infield back to Katoa. Now to the hammer, throws it to centre field on the 20. Nikarima passes to the left edge for Farnworth. Farnworth passes to Tomo. Tomo steps inside the shifting defence and completes a brilliant last play try for the Finns. Passes laterally across the 20. This is the hot potato Finn stuff where they look so dangerous. Farnworth two around him but got an offload away to the hammer. Passes to the right edge for Bostock. That time he does pass it and Asako does finish. That's what he should have done the first time. Moses pass. Twiddle tries to tap it on. Watch out. It misses the target of Kelly. Picked up by Herbie Farnworth. It's a glory run of 85 down the western touchline. Herbie cogs down the gears. Slides into the corner for the cream on the Finns cake.
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6: In the last 2 years, Alexa Leary has broken world records, won gold medals at the Paris Paralympics. She's released music and as of this week is now a published author. Talk about an overachiever. Her book Sink or Swim is out now and it documents her second life after the cycling accident that changed her life. Alexa, firstly, congrats on the book release. How are you feeling about it?
7: Yeah, I'm feeling really good. I'm really happy that the book is finally out. Like it's been a year or so now and I'm like, yes, it's out.
6: I always imagine the coolest bit is when you get it, you get to see it, it's in your hands, you can smell the pages.
7: Yeah.
6: What was it like when you got that first hard copy?
7: Oh, I couldn't believe it. I had like a little tear in my eye because I was like, I'm so happy this is finally out. Like it just made me so happy and proud for how much it's taken and time like that. It's amazing.
6: And what about the hardest part? Because I kind of think that's the cool bit, but the hardest part is the actual writing.
7: Yeah.
6: What was the toughest bit?
7: So like to get it out all on the paper, like to get it all out, to say the truth, to just put out the truth of my accident and even before and after. It was just so much to say that. And also the biggest thing is like, you know, bringing in about a traumatic brain injury. There was just a lot of factors in there that it was hard for me to talk about, but I wanted to share it in the book. So it was really incredible putting it on there.
6: Did you have to make a commitment to write something down or to someone to be like, I'm going to be, you know, an open book. All the good bits and all the bad bits are going in.
7: Yeah. So like I didn't want to put some bits in it, but then I got to terms of going, you know, Lex, it's a good thing to do that because it's going to help a lot of other people. So that's how I felt upon doing it.
6: Was that the goal? Did you have something from the start that it was about helping other people?
7: Yeah, of course, and also bringing awareness of traumatic brain injuries because it's something that I suffer with for the rest of my life and, you know, it's going to bring out so much awareness.
6: You wrote it with Ali Pascoe. The book features not only your voice but lots of people close to you, so your parents, your brothers and sisters, doctors. For people who don't know, you had that cycling accident age 19 resulted in your traumatic brain injury, which is, you know, a lot of what the book is about. Reading those early parts, parts that you don't remember, you say you don't remember anything about it, anything before it, really tiny snippets, but now it's down on paper. What was it like to, I guess you would have heard bits and pieces and you were taken back to the scene, but what was it like to see it written down by these people who experienced it, you know, firsthand?
7: Yeah, no, it was a lot because, you know, after the accident happened, my parents had to like fully sit me down and talk to me and tell me because I wiped all my memory and everything from the day of the accident, like the neuro doctor said, I won't have 4 to 5 years prior, like any memory. So it was really hard for me to process the accident. And yeah, that was just like a hard factor to actually even see the photos and things on paper. It's really hard. Even reading it in the book, it got me. Like I did cry because it was like hard to read.
6: Did your parents, had they sat you down to talk like lots of times before, or was this the first time where it all was done in such detail?
7: Yeah. So like when I was out of the accident, that's like when my parents had to, you know, actually tell me exactly in details of the accident. Cause my brain, I was so bad in the accident, like in the hospital, I couldn't walk and talk. So I was gone. My brain was out, but in rehab, I had to come to terms with it. I'm living a second life, Lex. Like you've got to realize this. And that's why my parents had to sit me down and tell me exactly the story.
6: It's reading it and knowing you from like an outsider's perspective, someone who's seen the videos of you as this like bubbly, fun person, this who's full of life, you know, the way you talk about music and living your life. And then reading the book, it was really eye-opening. Do you think that's what your reaction, or you want people's reaction to be, is to see the entire spectrum of what you live with?
7: Yeah, because like people just think, oh, she fell off a bike. Oh, that's it. It's like, oh, no, I'm living a full second life. Like I have severe traumatic brain injury, like damage in my brain. It's changed my whole life. And so that's like, it's difficult. It's really hard living with a TBI. I have to be honest with you right now. It's so hard.
6: The heightened emotions is one thing that you hear about. Tell us day to day where that shows up.
7: Yeah. So my behavior is like very, very hard. Like, so my emotions go insane. I get sad, happy, angry, depressed in a day, in a second. It's like insane. And my emotions is just, oh my goodness. Like I can't even explain to you. That's why I have a behavior coach to help me guide me into the right direction of my behavior. But honestly, oh, when I wake up, I don't even know who I am sometimes from the memory. It's just, it's really hard. I have to be honest with you right now. It's so hard.
6: How are you doing today? Well, like, this is a stressful day, you know, telling people about your book and about these hard parts of your life.
7: Yeah, it's actually been a very busy day. And sometimes I don't remember, but it's okay. My brain's like 51st dates, but it's fine.
6: So when you say you wake up, does it take a second to work out what mood am I in? Like, what is my brain giving me in this moment?
7: Yeah. And like mostly every night before I go to bed, I do write out my notes of what I'm doing the next day. So I'm on board with what I'm doing. So I know that to try tame my emotions, to not make them so heightened. So that's a big thing that I have to do, which is, it's hard personally. It's really hard.
6: Yeah. So after the accident, how long was it before you were again swimming? Because doctors said to your parents, they said a few times, be prepared to say goodbye. They said you mightn't walk or talk again. Yet it wasn't that long before you were swimming again and competitively.
7: Yeah. So like when I got out of the hospital, the neuro doctors literally said to my mum and dad, like, we want to get Lex's right side because I'm physically damaged from the brain. So I destroyed my left side, which made my right physically damaged. And so now I'm left-handed, weirdly. I was always right, but now I'm lefty.
6: Really?
7: Yeah, I'm left-handed now.
6: Okay.
7: My right is really hard. I'm always at physio and things like that, but it's hard. Anyway, so the neuro doctors were like, get in, swim, and we want to get her to try work the right side. And that's where it all started. And literally it was just, I had passion and I was like, I want more than just, you know, rehab. I've had a massive accident. I've got to go out there and do something good for myself. So that was the biggest goal. And I don't know, look where it's got me. I'm like, yes, Lex, you did it. Hey.
6: Your dad talked about in the book, like channeling that anger that you had, so that emotion into swimming. Was that how you saw it when you got in the pool? You were able to harness all this energy?
7: Yeah, 100%. Like, you know, because I was frustrated. Like, I'm living a whole second life. I was just always like, I want my old life. But if I think about it, I go, no, I don't. I love who I am now, where I'm learning to accept her and understand her. But yeah, no, it's just, I don't know. Life is just hard.
6: Yeah.
7: It can be. Like, honestly, it is difficult.
6: And making the Paralympics is extremely hard. It's beyond just living a hard life. So how does your TBI affect training, that those tough sessions in the pool, which you have to do if you want to be a gold medalist like you are?
7: Yeah, like honestly, it's tough because like, especially with like my behavior, like every morning at training, and I'm training my little heart out and stuff like that, but it's really debatable on my emotions and behavior to be honest with you. It's difficult, but like I get through it, and it's like, I don't know, I'm very determined and passionate person. When I want something, I'm going to fight for it. And that's what I've done since getting out of the hospital. Even in the hospital, I fought to walk and talk again, but I just have that mindset.
6: You fought all the way to the Paris Paralympics, world records, a couple of golds, a silver. Like, that is crazy. Are you able to fully comprehend just how wild that journey is in the space of 3 or 4 years?
7: I know, it's incredible, and I'm so proud of myself for how far I've actually come. But it like took me a bit of time to process when I won, because like with my brain, it's like the process of things, it takes a long time. And I was literally like, when I won and tapped the water, everyone was like I won, and I was like a shock. I was like, what? Like, what? And then I got out and everyone's like, you're like, you've won, Lex. And I just couldn't believe it.
6: Yeah, is it the heightened emotions of joy go wild as well?
7: Yeah. I was out having the best time of my life when I got home.
6: In Paris, did you have a fun time?
7: Oh, yeah. Yeah. I still had a great time.
6: Yeah. What does the joy do compared to, say, the anger, the hard bits? Is the joy, you know, exponentially better? How do you experience it?
7: What was that? Sorry.
6: Like, how do you experience the joy? What does that feel like in your body when that heightened emotion happens?
7: Oh, it just like, it makes me just feel happy. Like, and I've done all the hard work. So I'm just like a little relief off me going like, you've done your hard training. You've worked so hard at it. Like, look what you've done. Like, that's just a relief to be so happy. That's what it does.
6: Have you heard from other people who live with a TBI who are inspired by what you do?
7: Yeah, I have actually, and it's incredible. And I love meeting them because I'm inspiring them as well to get, you know, the help they need. And that's the biggest thing I want. I want there to be a day. So the day of my accident, the 17th of July, I would love that to be Traumatic Brain Injury Awareness Day. And I will fight for that because I feel like we all need to be recognized and known, because we all struggle with a TBI, and it's really hard. It is really, really hard.
6: So there's not a day currently for
7: it? No, there's not a day. There's Brain Injury Day, but I want there to be a Traumatic Brain Injury, because that's what, you're born with a brain injury. With traumatic brain injury, you have it in life. Like me, I was 19 and I got it. So that's what the difference is, yeah.
6: So sport was such a huge part of your life before the accident, mm-hmm. before this second life. You're a triathlete, you were cycling, you were training when the accident happened. Do you know, have you heard from people about how sport is now for you compared to what it used to be? Is there a difference, or is it still, you know, what it was for you as always?
7: Look, I can't ever ride a bike again, which is fair, because like that was not a good day, the day of the accident on the bike. It's not going back there. Yep. But sport has been the biggest part of my life since a little kid. I've just always been that little go-getter, like, you know, ADHD. I just go out and get it. I'm like, wow. I just loved it. It's just been the biggest thing in my life, sport. It 100% is. And I just got so much passion for it, especially swimming. I just love it.
6: And then why do you want, because everyone, well, a lot of people love sport, but to take it to that next level and compete, where's that come from?
7: Oh, my mindset. I've got a good, strong mindset. When I want something, I'm going to fight for it.
6: Yeah.
7: So I'll make sure I get it.
6: Okay. So how are we getting this day on the 17th of July? Who have you talked to? Who are the powers that can make that happen?
7: I don't know, but don't worry. I'll push it. Yeah. I'll get it.
6: Yeah. Congrats on this book. I do want to ask you before we finish about music. It's a big part of, you know, you love sport, but you love music. I know it gives you that joy. I saw that footage of you literally learning to walk again. Like your right foot, your right leg wasn't really moving, but you were singing a song. How is it that that was in your memory and in your brain, that power of music?
7: Yeah, it's actually it's incredible personally, but like at the back of my brain. So like your music side and your creativity sit in the back.
6: Okay.
7: So I destroyed my whole brain very, very badly, but some of it down the back, I didn't, where the music sit, it heightened. So music, even in the hospital, I couldn't walk or talk, but I knew every word to every song. And everyone was like, what? How is this possible? Like, it was incredible. I see videos and I'm like, wow.
6: Yeah.
7: Wow. Yeah. So then, I don't know, music is the biggest part of my life, like personally. I love it more than anything.
6: When you think of your Paralympic gold, when you think of that crowning moment in Paris, is there a song that comes into your head?
7: Oh, my goodness. I won't forget it when Kylie Minogue when I got my medal, I had to sing it. I'm sorry. There was about to be the next event was about to happen, but I literally had to have a little stage and I had to get up and sing la, la, la. I fully was enjoying it. I didn't even care about the medal. I was like, this is going off.
6: Forget the anthem. It was Kylie.
7: Yeah.
6: Have you met Kylie?
7: No, but I want to. I really do, and I have to dance. Like, she has to sing. I just want to dance in front of her.
6: And it's Coachella at the moment. What are you into music-wise right now?
7: Oh, that's pretty cool. Hey, I don't know everything. I love everything. Music's just such a big thing in my life.
6: Yeah. Before I let you go, it is the next couple of years leading into LA. There's Brisbane on the cards. Is that something you like to think about? Is that something that's too big to dream of? Where do those bigger goals sit for you?
7: Oh, no, 100%. Like LA, yeah, 2028, that's definitely on the go. Like I'm 100% all for that. Mm-hmm. And I'm very excited. But like my next song, I'm really, really excited for that too. And my book, just, you know, there's lots of fun things happening and I'm excited, but I'm locked down into training. I'm locked down.
6: All right. Well, Alexa Leary's new book, Sink or Swim, is out now. Alexa, you should be not only super proud of that, but all of your achievements. So thank you so much for putting yourself into that book. It's an amazing read and for joining us here today.
7: Thanks.

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3: Hello, this is the BBC World Service, and now it's time for Sporting Witness with me, Lucy Burns. Today we're going back to Christmas Day 1996 and the start of a remarkable rescue in the Southern Ocean near Antarctica during a round-the-world yacht race. The Vendée Globe takes place every 4 years, and it's a challenge of epic proportions.
4: 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So if someone gives you a bottle of water or a newspaper, you're out of the race.
3: For former Royal Marine Pete Goss, taking part in the Vendée Globe was the culmination of a lifelong dream. And after 10 years of preparation, in November 1996, he set off from the French Atlantic coast along with 15 other boats to sail around the world.
4: Once we got into the Southern Ocean, it was just so thrilling. You know, you have the albatross, a 15-foot wingspan, just cruising around the boat. And I just thought, right, we're in the saddle now. This is great.
3: The Southern Ocean around the South Pole is one of the most inhospitable areas on Earth.
4: The sea temperature can drop to -1. Your wind chill as you go deep south drops right down to -25 at times. Then you have icebergs dotted around. And it's challenging, you know. There's no vapour trails down there. There's absolutely nothing. It's just you.
3: And on the 25th of December, a storm started brewing.
4: When you do a race like the Vendée, there's always one bad storm. And this, without question, was the big storm of the Vendée. The boat was knocked down 3 times. Imagine a big breaking wave the size of a 3-4-storey building slamming the boat on its side. I'd crawled on deck, do some jury repairs, getting damaged, stumble back down below, seemed to be the safest place to be. And I stumbled down to this very shrill alarm that was coming from the laptop, which was linked to the satellite communications. And it was a mayday. And that was when my Christmas day changed dramatically.
5: Was there a part of you that was like, oh, God, I've got my own stuff going on here?
4: Well, I did. Everyone asked, what did you think when I got the mayday? I just thought, as if I didn't have enough on as it was. But I guess the decision was easy because it was laid down many years ago by a tradition of the sea, and that is if someone's in trouble, you help them. Yeah, so no, I'd made my decision. I sent a quick email to Tracy. Someone's in trouble, I'm going to go and give them a hand, so don't worry. I didn't realise that's the first time I'd ever said don't worry, so she did.
3: The sailor in trouble was 28-year-old Frenchman Raphael Dinelli, who was following the Vendée Globe course, although he'd arrived too late to officially qualify. And now he was 160 miles away from Pete in hurricane-force winds.
4: That first night was dreadful. I mean, the boat was being knocked down every 20 minutes. I mean, the boat was shaken so violently, the engine ripped off its mount. So I was beginning to become quite badly injured. And it reached a point where there was nothing really more I could do. I'd set everything up and I tied myself to the boat and waited to see what would happen.
3: 2 days later, nursing an injured arm, Pete Goss arrived near Raphael Dinelli's emergency beacon. But actually finding his small life raft in choppy seas was a whole new challenge.
4: So I got within his vicinity. I was getting at the end of my reserves by then. I was firing off flares. I climbed up the mast. I even shouted out of frustration. I just couldn't find him, and I just searched all night.
3: But luckily, help was at hand.
4: Well, I'll never forget, actually, it's silly. I had a VHF handheld radio, which only goes the range as the visible horizon. And I don't know why, I just picked it up and said, oh, is there anybody out there? And this Australian voice said, this is, I can't remember, Rescue 252. approaching opposition, dropping out of the clouds. And next thing, this great big Royal Australian Air Force aeroplane came in.
3: The sea was too rough for the plane to land, but they were able to show Pete Goss where Dinelli's boat was by flying over it and flashing their lights.
4: That was a funny period. I'd just been focused on the goal, and suddenly I'm closing on this, and this quiet sense of dread crept on the boat. Is, you know, what is this going to be? Is there an empty raft? Will there be a body in it? Will he be badly injured? We still didn't know. I mean, I don't think he gets enough credit for the part that he played in the success of the rescue by simply surviving. And suddenly, the both of us popped up on the top of different waves at the same time, and he was right there, boom. The raft was there, and a little head popped out, and it was just amazing.
3: The next challenge was to get the two boats close enough together for the rescue.
4: But I got it right. It was great. I was so chuffed. I gave myself a pat on the back. The boat stopped perfectly. I banged a halyard. The sail dropped. I ran up. I had a spare safety strop ready. And the boat rolled violently, and I was kneeling down. I kind of plunged into the raft, and I just clipped it to his jacket, and I had him.
3: Pete Goss hauled Raphael Dinelli up onto his own boat.
4: He fell flat on his face and nearly broke his nose. And that was when I realised how ill he was. And I gently rolled him over. We had a little hug. And all I could see was this eyes in a survival suit. And, man, you can see into someone's soul in the right circumstances. And he was ill. He was hypothermia, was very well entrenched. The first layer of his eyes had been pebble dashed off by the spray, so his vision wasn't very good. He was as stiff as a board. It's like rigor mortis, and I put him in my best thermals and sleeping bag and faxed back to the race headquarters to let this family know that he was alive. And all I wanted was an hour's sleep then. You know, once you put everything into something and you've achieved it, you just fall apart. I lost about a stone and a half, I reckon, in a couple of days. Because he then got on a survivor's high. I couldn't shut him up.
3: But the rescue wasn't over. The nearest land was Hobart, Tasmania, 10 days sail away. And Raphael Dinelli was very unwell.
4: I had to nurse him. I gave him muscle relaxants, physio. I had to lift him out of the bunk to the toilet, feed him every few hours. And because he couldn't speak English, I couldn't speak French. But over time, with sign languages and, you know, like charades and pictures and things, we could have a very deep conversation.
3: Once they reached Hobart, Pete dropped Raphael off. But to stay within the rules of the race, he himself had to stay on board his boat without help from anyone else. He repaired the boat and set off for the rest of the race. The authorities gave him extra time for the rescue. After 3 months, he arrived at the finish line in France, placing fifth to a hero's welcome.
4: 20 miles out, the first light aircraft appeared, and then 10 miles out, some helicopters, and 5 miles out, big trawlers and fishing boats. And then as I got close, there was this vast flotilla of boats. But it was completely surreal. I'd gone from my own to getting off the boat, surrounded by bouncers, pushing people away, and marched up onto a stage.
3: Raphael Dinelli wasn't the only yachtsman to run into difficulties in that year's Vendée Globe. Two other competitors also had to be rescued, and Canadian sailor Jerry Roofs died when his boat overturned. Raphael Dinelli eventually completed the Vendée Globe in 2008. Pete Goss received one of France's highest honours for his rescue and went on to other adventures. And he stayed friends with Raphael Dinelli because partway through their return journey, Raphael had emailed his girlfriend Virginie back in France and asked her to marry him.
4: And she came straight back and said, yes, I'll marry you if Pete's the best man. And so, you know, I did a single-handed round-the-world yacht race. I came back with a best friend, and he's an amazing man, big heart.
3: Sailor and adventurer Pete Goss was speaking to me, Lucy Burns, for Sporting Witness on the BBC World Service.

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7: Hello and welcome to Stumped, your intercontinental hit of news, features and debate from the quirky world of cricket. I'm Nikesh Raghani, in for Alison Mitchell, and I'm in Leicester in England. We've had the 100 complete its first year since outside investment, and now the purists are very happy because the county championship is back. But after a scorching hot summer, it's now grey and overcast with a fair bit of rain around. So I guess normal service has been resumed.
8: Hello, Nikesh, Jim Maxwell in Sydney just for the moment before I head off to Mackay for the next big test match in Australia. We'll be talking about Australia and Bangladesh in a moment, but that was an upset for the ages. Definitely the biggest upset in the history of Australia playing test cricket and probably Bangladesh, but it was fun.
9: Yeah, that news is still rippling around the world, Jim. This is Charu Sharma for Akashvani. I'm in Chennai for the concluding leg of the Tamil Nadu Premier League. Some wonderful cricket for sure. But Pakistan may not be doing too well in England. The rest of the, well, some of the subcontinental teams are not doing too badly, are they?
7: Absolutely. Jim, Charu, good to see you both again. Coming up on Stumped, we speak to former South Africa batter and co-owner of Rotterdam Dockers, Jonty Rhodes, about the inaugural European T20 Premier League. But first, it's probably one of the greatest upsets in red ball cricket as Bangladesh thrashed Australia by 9 wickets in the first test in Darwin. The visitors needed only 57 runs to win on day 4 after posting 426 in their first innings to help set up the victory. They now travel to Harrop Park, Mackay for the second test, where the Aussies will be hoping to level the series. I'm sure Bangladesh will be hoping to wrap up a famous victory as well. Jim, you were saying you were there. Was Darwin a one-off? Have Bangladesh now exposed a genuine weakness maybe in Australia?
8: Well, they've shown certain weaknesses, yes. And they've sort of reproved the position we've seen for the last 3 or 4 years at the beginning of an Australian season, as it were, where Australia have looked very rusty and underdone. And that certainly was the case in Darwin. You wouldn't have thought so after the first hour when Australia had won the toss and they were none for 40-odd.

0: But after that, the bowling was very good. The ball was doing a little like Headingley when Pakistan got sent in by England. And Bangladesh, they surprised Australia, absolutely. And having kept them to a meagre 198, they didn't let them back into the game. It was the most extraordinary test match from that point of view. Bangladesh came here with no great expectation of performing against this Australian side. They were bowled out for 54 in a lead-up going into the match. But they showed a kind of resolve, an ability to make runs in a test match that, frankly, we never saw from England the previous summer when they were throwing their bats at the ball and never adapted to the conditions. But I just say, well done, Bangladesh. That was an amazing achievement. And it might continue in Mackay. Not sure about that.
1: Yeah, you never know. I mean, it was a fantastic performance, as you say. In terms of Australia, though, has there been a lot of criticism in the press? And what do you think went wrong ultimately for Australia throughout the course of those 4 days?
0: A lot of description has been thrown around about Australia humiliated and embarrassed. But I'd like to think of it more. It was Bangladesh's cricket that put Australia under pressure and they never recovered in the game. As I've mentioned, they were certainly rusty. They were underdone. But their batting looked as it did in the Ashes last summer, although England failed to exploit that. It looked vulnerable. And that's one of the reasons we've got a change at the top of the order. Whether that's the answer, I don't know. But batsmen like Labuschagne have got to stand up and make some runs. This might be his last chance in this match before they go to South Africa. He's averaging 26 in his last couple of years. The question for Australia, when you look at this team and the alternatives, is who? Who? There's certainly very few young, fast bowlers who could back up what is at the moment still a very good attack.
1: Well, it's great to see the interest in this series. Jarrow, in terms of interest in India, has this got people sitting up and taking notice of what would have normally been just a series that went under the radar and Australia, you know, were expected to blow away Bangladesh in this test series? Hasn't quite happened. I mean, like in England, I guess, it's similar in India. When Australia lose, people pay more attention.
2: Well, why just in India? I mean, hasn't the world been saying for a very long time, sorry, Jim, that anybody but Australia? So they've built up a lot of support, the rest of the countries against Australia, because of Australia's supremacy for so many decades. So yes, it made a lot of news here. And as you may remember, there's a bit of an angst between India and Bangladesh for the moment because of it started during the IPL and it carried on with them not participating in the World Cup and so on and so forth. So the Indians weren't, you know, extremely generous with their praise, but it certainly made news without doubt. And the emphatic nature of the win was the big deal. It wasn't just sort of something that, you know, they fell across the line. I mean, a 9-wicket win, which could have been a 10-wicket win, which could have been an innings defeat. I mean, that's just ridiculously good against Australia.
1: In terms of Bangladesh, then, like Jim said, they deserve a lot of credit for the way they performed and they sort of made Australia look as bad as they ended up being. Has this side finally come of age, particularly their pace attack, which was under the radar? No Naheed Rana, of course, for this series. That was a big blow for Bangladesh. But the rest of the guys have really stepped up, haven't they?
2: Well, they were everything that Australia didn't seem to be. They had discipline, they were focused, they were purposeful, and most importantly, they were hungry. And it didn't look like Australia were. They're just going through the paces, it seemed. You know, of course, Jim mentioned that they didn't recover. They had every chance to recover. And it's one thing to not score too many runs, but another to let Bangladesh score runs. Because over the years, what's been a problem for newer nations, now they're not that new anymore, but when the new nations begin their cricket, they can bowl pretty well, quite quickly, because after all, you get many chances. You can get hit for a six and come back. The fielding, of course, if you're an athletic nation, you can improve that, but it's the batting. There's only one chance, one edge, one catch, and you're back in the pavilion. I think Bangladesh took very long to get their batting sorted out. And yes, you make a good point about their faster bowling because that's a bit of a hole for many countries. They've relied on spin over many years, but they had no real weakness. And they were just hungry going to Australia 23 years after their last visit there. I think they had so much to prove. And what did Australia have to prove? Not much. Although, by the way, in Mackay, we'll see whether they want to come back and whether they want to show what they were known for around the world for many decades, which is one simple word, and it's a useful word in the world of sport, I suppose, ruthlessness. Australia were ruthless. If they had you in their grip, you know, if the teeth were sunk into a team, if they had you 74 for four, they'd just go all out and get you 120. They wouldn't, you know, have any weakness there, or they wouldn't take their foot off the pedal. But it's a different team right now, and I don't think it's only just age. We'll get to Australia later. But Bangladesh, a near-perfect test. And yes, the faster bowling did make a lot of difference. They're just dying to prove themselves, and they did.
1: I think it's a good point you make about the batting there as well. As Jim mentioned and touched on there, bowled out for just 54 in that warm-up match against the Cricket Australia 11. I mean, we talk about preparation, don't we? And me being from England, you know, that's always on the radar. Whenever England go down to Australia, there wasn't enough preparation. I mean, Bangladesh have, you know, had a nightmare in that first match, that warm-up match, but they've taken the learnings from that, haven't they? And they've applied that in the test match. How impressive is that?
2: Well, fabulous. I mean, you know, the whole world is now playing some kind of, dare I use the word, baseball in red ball cricket as well. Everybody just wants to score quickly and get on with it and hit the big sixes and so on and so forth. Bangladesh were very disciplined. I use that word again. And they seem to realize that they have to be completely different in test match cricket than the white ball cricket that so many countries play so much more often than red ball. So I think they were well prepared mentally for the long form game. And because of white ball cricket, there are just too many people who are gifting their wickets away, trying to go for quicker runs. I mean, you don't have to worry about strike rate in red ball cricket. So they got it absolutely right. And, you know, good luck to them because they really had no weakness at all. And that too against the best team in the world in away conditions, even though Darwin is not your Sydney or Melbourne, but it's still Australia. We'd be churlish to say, well, Darwin's not quite Australia because the conditions were different. I mean, they had home support and everything else going for Australia. So Bangladesh, just an absolutely phenomenal win.
1: And up against what has been described, Jim, as the best attack in Test cricket, really. Pat Cummins, Nathan Lyon, Mitchell Stark, Josh Hazlewood. They're aging. They're getting on a little bit, aren't they? Are there any cracks there? Are you worried about that?
0: Not yet. As I say, they were rusty, they were underdone. Nathan Lyon was a concern. He didn't bowl with the control, accuracy, even economy. Normally he gets a lot of maidens in there. He went for just over 100 for one wicket in that first innings. And he was completely out-bowled by Mehdi in the second innings when Australia batted. He had more control and variation of flight. So, as I say, we'll see whether it's just a bit of rustiness or old age or whatever when we go into this game. But, it's a momentum factor, which is often the way in sport. And Bangladesh grabbed it and never lost it. So that's the test for Australia. Let's see how awakened they are by this demise, because it was a big, big loss. And I pretty keenly felt in the Australian side. So their response is now the most interesting part of all this, as they, of course, get ready in the next month to head off to South Africa to play three test matches. And that will be a series and a half, just contemplating it, remembering Australia has not been there since 2018 when we had sandpaper gate. So it might be a bit like playing rugby at Loftus First Field when Australia gets there. I think there'll be a few Hooter birds in the crowd. Anyway, that's to come. At the moment, Australia's looking a little wobbly, but I think they'll recover and probably win this game. But I'll put my foot in my mouth just by suggesting it, I guess. So we'll see. We're looking forward to the game and whoever prospers, because at the moment, Bangladesh have stolen the show. And hopefully, as it were, they haven't got a victory hangover from Darwin that stops them playing as convincingly, as calmly and as authoritatively as they did.
1: Just to veer off track a touch and look a little bit beyond that South Africa series that you mentioned there. I mean, it must be a massive concern for you and others in Australia that there aren't any young fast bowlers really banging down the door to get into this side. Is Cummins, Lyon, Stark, Hazelwood, is that the lineup that they are very much looking at the selectors to take you through to the next Ashes series? Is that the plan?
0: I'm not sure what the plan is, but they're the most likely when you add the oldest of the lot, the fast bowlers, Boland to that group, and maybe Nisa, who's unfit. I mean, they're all over 30. There are a couple of young fellas around, but they keep getting injured. So at the moment, that's where Australia is. And if they bowl at their best without breaking down, they're the best bet for Australia. But that's, you know, it's another question mark around the side. Are these fellas there for a longer haul at this point of their careers? We've been watching a quartet of bowlers from New South Wales who've taken about almost 1,200 test wickets between them. And it's the most extraordinary situation. But that's the question people are asking. Are they now on the wane? The one bowler who looked to be up to the mark of the four was Hazelwood, who's had recent issues with his fitness and hasn't played as much as some of the others. So that's a good reason. And the other factor around the side that was refreshing despite the defeat was the form of Cameron Green in getting 100. He hadn't made 100 for 2 years. So that was good news. So I'd like to think there's more good news coming for Australia in the near future. But we're all just fascinated by what's occurred and what may happen in Macan, a pitch that's normally on the very little international cricket we've had. They're only white ball cricket. It's got a bit of pace and bounce that might suit Bangladesh more than Australia.
1: Yeah, but I'm going to ask you both, and we'll start with Jaru first. If Bangladesh do win and wrap up what would be an unbelievable and you know, one of the biggest shocks in Test cricket history, if they do win this series, where, Jaru, does that leave Australian cricket? Is that going to, you know, have a massive ripple effect, or is this just going to be seen as a one-off, well-played Bangladesh and on we go, Australia? They're still ranked the number one side in the world, like Jim said.
2: Well, one test match is one thing. If they go down 0-2, then Australian cricket will be seen by the world to be in a deep, embarrassing abyss, in shambles, because it's not going to be a one-off thing, which Australia, if they bounce back, of course, it's all going to be more or less under the carpet and they'll carry on the way they are. There won't be too many changes. But I refuse to believe that unless there's a massive systemic problem in cricket in Australia, Jim, because you've always had lots of talent bursting through. I mean, there are not too many people in Australia, but the cricket standards have been fantastic. Your Sheffield Shield standards seem to be some of the highest in terms of domestic cricket in the world. So I can't understand where are the rest of the players who are hungry and knocking on all the doors. You mentioned there aren't too many, which sounds virtually impossible in Australia. Maybe the selectors are loath to bring in new talent because I can't imagine that there wouldn't be lots of very talented, hungry youngsters in Australia mm-hmm. willing to replace the rest of these guys at the drop of a hat. Not just the two or three who are right there at the door, but even others. So, but yeah, I think the world will suddenly start believing themselves. And maybe Australia will show that level of vulnerability that they never have going 0-2 down to Bangladesh. But we'll see whether that actually happens.
0: The pitches have changed here, right? Bowlers are enjoying their lives much more in the last two or three years in Sheffield Shield, in test matches. There's more in the pitches. Maybe the ball's changed a bit, whatever. So it's pretty hard, it seems, for younger batsmen to be able to play consistently in the Sheffield Shield when you've got, you know, most of the top averages between 30, maybe 40. It's hard to say that bloke is the next Dean Jones or Michael Bevan, whoever it might have been many years ago when blokes were getting 1,000 runs in the Sheffield Shield. That is not happening. So there's just a general change in the way the game is moving at the moment. and that's why it's hard to identify the next batsman.

0: to come into the Australian team. There are a number who look very good, but they've got to get the chance. And when the Shield season starts, they've got to score some runs. So let's see what happens.
1: Will do indeed. Jim, you mentioned that you believe that Australia will bounce back and draw the series. Jarrell, your thoughts on that? Is there a world where Bangladesh can take it one further?
2: Well, with extreme respect for Bangladesh cricket, Australia are not that bad. And they've been stung, and the world is probably waiting for Australia to come back and bite just as ferociously as they usually do. So, I hope the conditions are weather-wise are okay for a five-day test, and it does look like Australia have every reason to bounce back.
1: Well, we will wait and see. It's an intriguing prospect, though. Bangladesh fans will be, I'm sure, glued to their television sets back home and just hoping and willing their side over the line. Jarrell, just finally, I want to have a quick word on India beating Sri Lanka in the first test. A pretty comprehensive victory in the end. They had their moments. Manav Sutar with 10 wickets in that match. Devdutt Padikkal with a massive 100 in the first innings. How do you see that victory for India?
2: Well, you mentioned the two most important personnel for India. Of course, for both sides, there were a lot of people missing. For India, some of their best fast bowlers were missing. A couple for Sri Lanka as well. Some of their batting stars weren't there. So it's just below what could have been the finest contest between the two teams. It's like a 90% contest with some of the people missing, or even 80%. But having said all of that, I mean, India were just clearly superior. And apart from the two persons you mentioned, Manav Sutar, of course, a great discovery for India. Like all such spinners, he's deadly accurate and consistent, which is what you require, with just very subtle changes. And of course, Devdutt Padikkal, one of the coolest, most languid cricketers to come out of India in a long time. Just that lazy lefty elegance. And of course, both are wonderful, pleasant individuals to be around. So, and very humble as well. So it's nice that those two did well, because, you know, good guys do win or contribute heavily. The only question really in the Indian performance is that they seem to just take their foot off the pedal. Now, they have the team at 100 for four, and you think they might get them for 200. All of a sudden, both the innings, you might have noticed if you look at the scoreboard, that there was a big middle order resurgence for Sri Lanka. And that's just a bit of a worry, because it's time to do an 80s Australia. Just burst through and get rid of the opposition rather than allowing them a way in.
1: Well, I'm glad it was a test match, and I'm glad that test cricket is back in this way. You've got Sri Lanka, India, you've got Australia, Bangladesh, and of course, England, Pakistan. So great to see test cricket back. I'm Nikesh Raghani, and you're listening to Stumped on the BBC World Service. If you've missed anything from Stumped, then why not download and subscribe to the podcast via your usual podcast provider? And why not check us out on YouTube too? Head to the BBC World Service YouTube channel. On last week's show, we heard from former Australian all-rounder Moises Henriques on why he switched his allegiance to his birth country of Portugal to play in T20s for them, and says Cristiano Ronaldo will always be Madeira's favourite sporting icon.
3: If I ever get an airport named after me at Madeira on Madeira Island, I'll let you know, but I'm not holding my breath on this one. How many consecutive World Cups in their number one sport? I'm not sure I'm going to be able to pip Madeira's finest, Cristiano Ronaldo. And I've started quite late, so I'm only 2 years younger than him, so I'm going to have to play until I'm, what, 60? Yeah, I don't see that happening, mate.
4: From the BBC World Service, this is Stumped on ABC and Akash Bani.
1: Next on Stumps, the inaugural European T20 Premier League, also known as the ETPL, kicks off next week. It features six franchise-based city teams across three countries in Netherlands, Ireland and Scotland. The first few games are being played in the Netherlands before the competition moves to Malahide in Dublin for the bulk of the tournament. It's hoped the new league can grow the game across Europe. And there are some big names involved as well. The likes of Aussie great Steve Waugh, who co-owns Amsterdam Flames, with Indian legend Rahul Dravid co-owning the Dublin Guardians. Well, I caught up with another legend of the game, Jonty Rhodes, who is one of the owners of the Rotterdam Dockers. And I asked him how all this came about.
5: Well, a couple of things. You know, thank you. Thanks for having me on. I spent 2.5 years living in Sweden during the pandemic, 2020, and coached the Swedish national team for two seasons there. So, you know, I've had a first-hand experience, obviously Scandinavia, slightly lower level than the rest of the European cricket. But a lot of the, you know, the passion, the same passion that all of us have for cricket is actually spread everywhere. And I know it's quite difficult to believe that there are, you know, cricket facilities and infrastructure and players and clubs in Europe. But I've been quite closely associated with Dutch cricket for quite a while. Obviously, there's a strong connect between South Africa and the Netherlands.

0: coaching cricket even. And now from an ownership perspective, this is pretty much the last frontier when it comes to setting up franchise cricket at this sort of league level. You know, it's not just a couple of businessmen who got involved and said, okay, let's start our own cricket because we're passionate about the game. You know, Irish Cricket Board are 20% stakeholders in the actual league itself. This is supported by Ireland, Scotland, and the Netherlands Cricket Board. So it's a very strong, you know, basis to work from.
1: During your time playing, for example, Kenya was a country that was up and coming and talked about as potentially having test status in the future, the way they performed in the 2003 World Cup and the years around that. It didn't quite happen. The investment didn't quite come. In terms of European cricket, you mentioned Ireland there, obviously now a test nation. Scotland, very much, you know, in the mix for trying to qualify for tournaments and things like that. How important do you think it is for those countries and other European countries, I guess, to continue to get that investment? And if they do, how exciting is the future of European cricket?
0: Well, I think, you know, the sad thing from a Kenyan perspective, we've seen it in, you know, associate cricket at various times in different zones. From an administration point of view, there's often a bit of a failure in various systems, and it does impact the players tremendously. And because, yes, 2003 Cricket World Cup, I mean, my last game was against Kenya. I broke my finger and then I was out the tournament. But I had worked with them, you know, as a fielding coach just around that sort of period, and there were some great players. So it was very frustrating. And I think what we see in Europe, though, because there is already such established cricket sort of background, the infrastructure is good already. And I think that's an important part. You know, we see what's happened with the major league in the US, but there's obviously a big diaspora. Not many Americans themselves have traditionally are playing cricket, but the infrastructure is starting slowly but surely. But now in Europe, we already have a strong infrastructure. You already have strong cricket boards that have, you know, really good pedigree and really good reputations in cricket. So it's all about how do we add value to the cricket boards, the work that they're currently doing. And I think a big part for me too is not coming in and saying this is the way you have to play cricket. Cricket in Europe is different, but how can we add value to that by, you know, increasing the pool, increasing the platform, and giving the players access to good coaches, international stars to play with. It's a very short window period. And then how do we extend that beyond the ETPL? You know, can we do camps in Europe? Can we bring them to South Africa and to India? Because we've got a strong Rotterdam Dockers, we've got a strong India, South Africa, and obviously European sort of link in our setup, in our franchise.
1: In terms of that initial, just having the ETPL as a showpiece event across Europe, how important do you think that is for developing young players? I'm not quite sure what the regulations and the rules are in the league about how many overseas players you're allowed in an 11, but I'm assuming you have to have a certain amount of local players in each squad. How important do you think that is for young European cricketers to develop?
0: You know, I've seen, obviously, there's no comparison to the Indian Premier League, but for 19 seasons, I was there in season two until season sort of 17. So I spent a lot of time and watched that whole, the spread of cricket, and see now, again, in the Women's Premier League, you know, the success that the Indian ladies team has had and how that's sort of promoted the game in India. And I think from a perspective of, you've got four internationals, two associate member countries, and then five local players in your playing 11. And the local players, it doesn't mean we have to have five out of Rotterdam. Local players consist of Ireland, Netherlands, and Scotland. So in those playing 11, you have to have five local players. I think what's also a key element for us is that we need to have a strong product. So it's no good saying, okay, we'll fill it with, you know, four overseas like I do in India, four overseas and seven locals. We have to ensure that the product that is on display is of quality.
1: Tell us more about your team then. How's it looking? Tell us about some of the big name players that you've managed to sign.
0: Well, right from the sort of outset, we were adamant that, because Steve Waugh had the first three teams that were signed up, Steve Waugh had a very strong Australian flavour. Kyle Mills and Nathan McCullum had focused on a more New Zealand-based team. Glenn Maxwell had been announced also with quite a strong Aussie flavour. So we went Southern Africa. And also kind of the feel for us was about, okay, so firstly, let's get Faf du Plessis. I mean, as a circle,

0: good player. You know, he's playing full time in leagues around the world, and he's really led incredibly well with the bat in the field. And then Heinrich Claassen. So two of those names for us were, we were myself and Maduka Shree, who we were sort of the founding founders of the club. We signed those two up with equity. And for us, it was important because we knew someone like Faf, you know, he's played around the world. He knows a lot of the players in the circuit. He's also got maybe two seasons left in him. I don't know how many. I mean, he's stayed really fit throughout his career. But there's an opportunity that he can grow into the franchise in different directions. He doesn't have to then just be, because you see a lot of the times when the guys finish their franchise cricket, they then become a mentor. They kind of hang around. You know, he's got various options to stay involved with the franchise as a co-owner. So Faf and Heinrich Claassen, you know, Heinrich Nokeer as well. We've got some real pace, which is always useful in T20 cricket. And because we were looking into the Southern Africa, we've signed up David Visa from Namibia. And that for us is, you know, it's kind of our experience, because you want experienced players. You're together for 5 weeks. You kind of hit the ground running. Classy is coming straight from London, and he's heading across to Rotterdam this evening. Faf is arriving now. So I think from that point of view, you know, we wanted that South African connect. Adrian Birrell is the head coach, and you know, he's South African. He's had great success in the SA20.
1: I mean, this ownership luck, it seems pretty easy, doesn't it? If you can get players like that in, you just call up one of your mates, and then he'll call up some of his mates, and there you go. You've got a really strong core, and it must be exciting, though, the fact that you've managed to attract such big names to this new league. It's fantastic, isn't it?
0: Well, I think also what helped out was, you know, Steve Waugh with the Amsterdam Flames, and that's our first game on 26th of August. It's going to be the derby, Rotterdam versus Amsterdam. But, you know, they'd signed up Steve Smith, Mitch Marsh. I mean, Tim David, they had some really big names, T20 names. And I think for the rest of the players, Glenn Maxwell and the other setup who was playing, for the guys that we approached, obviously the backing of the cricket boards was a key element, because you've had a few leagues that have come up and disappeared just as quickly. And the people that get left in the lurch has always been the players from a payment point of view. So having the backing of the cricket boards, the three cricket boards, was essential. So it wasn't just us convincing Faf. It was them looking at, you know, the teams that had already been announced, and then being able to show them, hey, we've got some serious players, not just on the field, but in the actual running of the event, which was such a core part of the guys agreeing. Because there's obviously so much franchise cricket around the world, they do make a choice.
1: Now, obviously, it's one of a number of short form tournaments that takes place around this time of the year, and throughout the whole year, really. There's so many franchise competitions popping up around the world, T20 and obviously the 100 that we've had in England recently. Is short form, in your view, the future of cricket?
0: Well, you know, it's interesting because we get asked that question a lot. And I mean, I was involved in South Africa working for Standard Bank when I retired, and we launched the Pro 20. And a lot of people were saying, "How, Jonty, you know, you're a former test player and you've just introduced this game to South Africa." And then we hosted the World Cup in 2007, the first T20 World Cup, which India came and won with a very young side. And everyone had said, "Oh, you're going to destroy test cricket." And it was at that stage, I just said, "I don't think test cricket's going to be in trouble. Maybe 50 over cricket down the line." Because this was really at the sort of nascent stage of T20 cricket. It wasn't even a full T20 international. It was almost like a friendly game. So, you know, way back in 2004 is when we launched that. So 22 years down the line, my concern was always for 50 over cricket. So I still think that the best players in the world want to play test cricket, because it is the ultimate test. It's called test cricket for a reason. It's never going to disappear. It's still something that the players want to play and do well at.
1: Just back to the ETPL itself, it must be great also, not just for yourself, to have a go at owning a team and see, you know, cricket from a completely different perspective. But the fact that you've got some big Bollywood names like Abhishek Bachchan involved as well, I mean, that must be massive in promoting that league over in South Asia too.
0: Yeah, and we've, you know, he's obviously one of the owners of the league. We've got John Abraham, who's a huge Bollywood star, in as a co-owner. So he has equity in our team. He's also a keen sports, a lover of sports. I mean, he owns a football team, Northeast United, in the ISL, Indian Soccer League. And he's got a motor racing, you know, he's a kind of stunt guy that does his own stunts. So he's into things that are fast and furious. And it's awesome to have him involved too. So he's really passionate about sport.

0: But it's, you know, in India, they keep talking about Bollywood and cricket, but there's a third, the kind of the ABC, there's astrology, Bollywood and cricket. And we've got, you know, two of those have combined for this ETPL. So we'll be looking at the stars and just checking that the Rotterdam Dockers are right in there for a win.
1: Well, enjoy yourself and best of luck for this competition. Take care.
0: Really appreciate it.
2: That was Jonty Rhodes speaking to me on Stumped a little earlier about the new European T20 Premier League, which starts next week. Jim, just listening to what Jonty had to say there, there's a lot of Aussie interest, of course, in this league. Steve Waugh, Glenn Maxwell in as owners and administrators, as well as some big-name players. What does this league have to do to make cricket truly sustainable and successful in Europe, do you think?
3: Well, it's got to be watched. I don't know how many people they're going to get at the grounds. Is there any television or streaming coverage of the matches? Can I watch it if I want to? I'm just wondering how they're set up to give it profile, because one of the issues you have in playing cricket in places that aren't automatically traditionally cricket-playing nations, I mean, all these places play football, is getting people where they feel that they've got some skin in the game. So I'm not sure financially how successful it can be unless it's set up in a way that it's going to grab the audience that's very much, in terms of watching sport, on the periphery of what they're about. It sounds fascinating. I suppose it's only good for the game. But most of the franchises we see around the place have got a bit of inside running, particularly in the West Indies, even in America. But Charo might be more of a global expert on these matters. What do you reckon, Charo? Is there an audience for this and the places they're playing?
4: You can watch the best in the world, the second best and the third best. Would somebody spare the time, because there's so much cricket going on around the world, would you be able to spare the time to watch something that maybe, and I mean no disrespect, say 12th in the world? So it's going to take time for people to believe that the standard of the ETPL is something that perhaps equals the bigger leagues in the world. And everything takes a bit of time, you know, so patience is the key as well. What are the metrics that the ETPL are going to judge themselves on? It's very important for the European nations to be playing such a tournament, but you can't hurry viewership around the world. It will just take time. News will filter that somebody played a really good knock, or there was this bowler that they didn't hear of that did a really good job. And that's how viewership's going to develop. So patience is really the key. And I hope that the ETPL people who are organizing it, those who are involved, are not getting a little ahead of themselves in terms of expectations.
2: We talked about the balance between local players and international. So five local players in each playing 11 with six overseas, and two of them have to be from associate playing nations as well. Is that the right balance? And is this, I guess, a genuine pathway to develop young European talent?
4: All such leagues are fabulous fast tracks, without doubt, because you're meeting and mingling and learning from some of the better players in the world. And if the local players are not taken in large numbers and are playing 11, then it really defeats the purpose, because the learning is on the ground. It's not theoretical. It's not in the nets. And there's no doubt that European standards of the countries that are involved are likely to shoot fabulously. And hopefully they'll start competing at a regular level, like Bangladesh beating Australia. You never know that these European nations are also going to stake a very strong claim now to maybe in the World Cups and elsewhere. So it certainly is of great benefit to all the nations where this is being played, all the nations that are involved. What's the right balance? I mean, I suppose three or four players is the right balance for those who are hardened professionals around the world in these teams. But the bulk of the team must be local in that sense, or players from that area, because if that benefit is not achieved, then it just becomes an exhibition match, and you certainly don't want that happening.
3: I think for the future of the game, it's a good thing, but it's a slow dripper, even with the cricket at the Olympics coming up in Los Angeles. It's going to take a while.
2: In 5 years' time, what would you like the ETPL to have achieved for you to call it a success?
4: More teams from Europe. If they are able to expand because they've been commercially reasonably well off, we know that they're onto a good thing.
3: If you're going to have a crack, this is the way to go about it. But it will, unfortunately, at the end or the beginning of the gamble, become a financial exercise somewhere along the line, because these blokes ain't going to play for nothing, and there's got to be a revenue coming from somewhere. And if it, I guess if it's not coming out of television or some benefaction from a millionaire down the road who wants to have an involvement, I don't know how it'll be viable beyond a couple of good years. But, yeah, let's see.
2: That's it for this week's Stumped with me, Nikesh Raghani. Thanks to Jim Maxwell and Jaru Sharma. Join us again next time.
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5: Hello, I'm Conor O'Grady at the BBC Sports Centre. Liverpool's $68 million bid for Brighton winger Yankuba Minte has been rejected. The Gambian international, who moved to the Amex Stadium from Newcastle in 2024, is currently recovering from a leg injury sustained in pre-season. Antonio Areola is looking to strengthen his wide attacking options after Mo Salah's departure at the end of last season. Well, Brighton were in action on Thursday. Their second European campaign started with a 0-0 draw against Norwegian side Tromso in their Conference League playoff first leg. Former Seagull striker Warren Aspinall has called on Fabian Hertzler's side to be more potent in front of goal.
6: The possession and then the final third is good, but on certain occasions you need to be better. You need to get more people into the box when people have got it from wide areas, attack the ball.
5: The Arsenal boss Mikel Arteta says Miles Lewis-Skelly will 100% be at the club when the window closes. After the midfielder was linked with a move away, the champions start the defence of their title against Coventry City on Friday. Bukayo Saka and Declan Rice are available for that game after the World Cup. Meanwhile, ahead of a West London derby with Fulham on Monday to start their season, Chelsea boss Xabi Alonso addressed speculation about Enzo Fernandez's future.
7: Enzo is Chelsea player, he's a top player. He's training really well since he started 10 days ago with the team, very integrated, and we are happy with him, and he's getting ready for Monday.
5: And Aston Villa have had a bid worth around $24.5 million rejected by Southampton for defender Taylor Harwood-Bellis. Villa are looking for new recruits, with England defender Ezri Konsa set to join Arsenal. For more football news from the BBC, go to bbc.com/football.
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15: Hello, and thank you for downloading the Sporting Witness podcast with me, Josephine McDermott. Today, the story of the cricket club which pulled off what is believed to be the first tour of North Korea. I've been talking to John Newton, the president of Shanghai Cricket Club, and the man who brought the sports tradition of cucumber sandwiches to a pariah state.
16: What really struck me, and even now when I think about it, was actually the scale. You know, almost every road in Pyongyang was as wide as a highway. Everything was sort of double carriageway or triple carriageway. You know, you have these vast, wide roads, almost no cars.
15: It's 2008, and North Korea, famous for its military parades with goose-stepping soldiers and missiles on show, is officially still part of George W. Bush's infamous blacklist of state sponsors of terrorism, along with Iran and Iraq.
17: North Korea is a regime arming with missiles and weapons of mass destruction while starving its citizens. States like these and their terrorist allies constitute an axis of evil.
15: John Newton and his friends are in the capital Pyongyang, escorted by two North Korean minders. They've handed over their passports and mobile phones to the state. But they're not diplomats or weapons inspectors. They've come to bring cricket to North Koreans.
16: The park that we played in wasn't quite standard cricket pitch in size, so it would have been more like a football pitch. that meant that our boundary behind us was incredibly short. We just sort of improvised with that. And then we had pretty standard leg side and offside boundaries, square of the wicket. We had this backdrop of this beautiful ancient pagoda.
9: Did you have to explain the LBW rule to them?
16: Oh, I mean, we just tried to get the gist of it, was sort of hit the ball and run.
15: It all started in a bar in Shanghai. John had moved to China in 2005 to work for a multinational retailer. He and fellow expats would travel across China and Southeast Asia to play cricket against other foreigners. One night he got talking to his friend and teammate Ainsley Mann.
16: We'd organised a pretty good tour or a big event and spirits were high and we were sort of all back-slapping each other on what a great job we'd done. And Ainsley proposed that we should pull off the first ever cricket tour to North Korea. You know, it was after a few pints in a bar. So I said, well, that's absolutely ludicrous and never going to happen and it's impossible. How on earth are we ever going to write a letter to any sort of embassy and say, hi, we want to come for a cricket tour to your country where they don't play cricket, they don't have an expatriate community, it's renowned to be very close. Just seemed like something that nobody had ever done before. He sort of got the bit between the teeth and committed me to a handshake. Within 10 days, I was absolutely mortified when he said, I've found the right people and they're confident that we can do this.
15: John's friend had found a specialist tour group willing to make the trip possible for 21 members of Shanghai Cricket Club. They were vetted and then had to pay a lot for visas. The ultra-secretive military dictatorship admits only a few thousand foreigners each year. This trip came during a relative thaw in relations with the West, when there hadn't been any missile testing for 2 years.

0: From the takeoff in Beijing, it was an unusual trip.
1: I know that it was a Russian plane, probably from the 70s. Was the loudest plane I've ever been on. It was a hair-raising flight. The dividers between the different areas in the actual body of the plane were knee-high, hand-sawn pieces of chipboard that were just sort of in front of us. And then you strapped yourself into basic plastic chairs. You know, is this plane going to get us safely on the ground?
0: After that hairy landing, they went straight to their hotel. It did cater for Westerners, but there were strict rules.
1: At our etiquette briefing, they coined it the Alcatraz of fun because it sits on an island with a moat. That is the hotel where all foreign visitors stay. We were told, you know, any interaction with local people, check with the designated tour guides. If you want to take a photograph of somewhere and they haven't said, here we go, photograph these monuments, check if you're permitted to take photographs of that or not. And then might have been 9 or 10 p.m. is sort of the curfew when all the tour groups need to be back inside the hotel. There was a casino and there was a spa and there was a 9-hole golf course and there was a little pub and a gym. But otherwise, that was your space that you could move around in at night.
0: The North Koreans had given special permission for Taesongsang Park to be used by the foreigners for a day of 2020 cricket. There were two teams, each with a couple of locals drafted in.
1: We got our driver and our tour guides involved, and they were very curious as how this game worked. And naturally, you can't really explain all the ins and outs of cricket in one day alone. So we took photographs of them in cricket gear and they were padded up and they loved it. They thought it was really interesting. The one guy, our driver, his name was Lee. He'd actually played baseball. So he was actually quite decent. I think he hit one or two boundaries, actually. So he was sort of a hero amongst the other guys. You know, we didn't take this cricket match exceptionally seriously in the sense that it wasn't like playing against our rivals in Beijing or Hong Kong. It was predominantly a social tour with cricket as the excuse for being there. It was just like a game of village cricket where it was two teams playing a social game and we had our drinks breaks and the 12th man would come out or one of our guides would come out and serve us drinks and cucumber sandwiches.
0: While the sound of leather on willow reverberated, the North Koreans around the cricketers were practising for the upcoming May Day celebrations.
1: The marching band came past and then they just stopped them in their tracks. They were all in their uniform and they sort of watched us for a while and I think they were totally baffled. They'd potentially never seen this before because, just remember, there's no foreign television there. So they sort of came out from one of the roads towards us. And then I think they saw us there and they realized, oh, well, what's going on here? And they sort of watched and shouted and sort of laughed and clapped. I mean, they didn't essentially clap when it was appropriate. They were just enjoying watching these aliens running around in white chasing a red ball.
0: One of the teams had been named Juche. That's the North Korean philosophy of self-sufficiency. And the other was reunification, in a reference to the divided Korean peninsula. Juche were the winners of the first and only Pyongyang Cricket Friendship Cup. The four-day tour also included some carefully curated sightseeing.
1: We got to this big monument and it was sort of surrounded by kindergarten age group children who were all playing in the sun and running around and showing us how happy they were. And all the grandparents were sitting around one of the trees and minding them. And someone said, have you noticed that every single one of them has the same ice cream? Anyways, we did our tour and we got into the bus and we drove away and someone said, look behind, guys. And as we drove away, it must have been close to 100 people. Everybody was just leaving. It was sort of potentially a rent-a-crowd incentivized by ice cream. I think a lot of what we saw was what we were allowed to see. It was Truman Show-esque.
0: A few months later, the country was removed from President Bush's list of state-sponsored terrorism. North Korea handed over details of its nuclear program in return for economic aid from the United States.
2: I'm issuing a proclamation that lifts the provisions of the Trading with the Enemy Act with respect to North Korea. And secondly, I am notifying Congress of my intent to rescind North Korea's designation as the state sponsor of terror in 45 days.
0: North Korea has now gone back to testing missiles, with several countries imposing sanctions. But an annual marathon, which began in 2014, is still open to amateur foreign runners and is on many people's bucket lists. And John believes that sport is a valuable way of building bridges between rival countries.
1: If you look at the ethos of our tour and the intention of our tour, we didn't go there as missionaries of

0: of a different political ideology. We went there to genuinely enjoy ourselves and see a country we never thought we'd be able to see. And it is an experience that I do think of fondly. From a soft power perspective, I think the more people who can go to North Korea and say that they actually enjoyed it or it was fascinating is a benefit. I still view it to this day as a once-in-a-lifetime opportunity.
1: John Newton from Shanghai Cricket Club was talking to me, Josephine McDermott, for this episode of the Sporting Witness podcast.

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5: Hello, my name's Paul Culliver, and I want you to meet Zibian Fielding. He's from the small town of Mimalee in the far north of South Australia on the APY lands. He's run, well, a lot. He's a graduate of the Indigenous Marathon Foundation. He's been running marathons since 2016. They include New York, Boston, Tokyo, as well as an ultra marathon he ran between Mimalee and Indalkna on the APY lands. That's over 60 kilometres. That one was to raise money for dialysis on country in his own communities. Now, he's taking on an even bigger challenge. I asked him, what is it?
6: So the bike ride will be on from the 15th to the 21st. And we're going to try and do 700 kilometres within 7 days.
5: I'm just a mere mortal, Zibian. So you seem like some kind of god being able to do all these things. What drives you to want to push your body like that?
6: Mate, all to prove and showcase that to promote a healthy and an active lifestyle in across the APY lands, but also across the country to Indigenous Australians. And promote that to the young kids in the community to live active and healthy lifestyles, and using the marathon and the bike ride as a metaphor or a platform to showcase how strong and resilient you can be. You could travel to these places and make the worthwhile out of them by staying fit and healthy. So yeah.
5: So when you come back from, say, the New York Marathon or the Boston Marathon, you go back to your communities, go back to Mimalee, like, what's that conversation you're having with your friends, with your family, for young ones there?
6: Yeah, so I'm a father, I'm a health worker, and I'm a community man. So I work in the health sector as a health practitioner. And so I practice it in the clinic every day, trying to promote, treat, and educate people around health. And when I have these one-on-one conversations with the kids, with the adults in the community as a part of doing their health checks, I try to promote the active and healthy lifestyle through the foods that we eat and ensuring that we, just keep our bodies moving and whatnot. So having these, one-on-one conversations with the kids is what drives me and what I'm very passionate about as health. Yeah.
5: And Do they respond to that? Do they, the idea that you've travelled these thousands and thousands of kilometres away and run these huge distances, how do people relate to it?
6: Certainly. So we have these deadly fun run events that we hold once a school term. And the kids, we get the whole community involved, and they run a 3-4 kilometre track that we've designed in our hometown. And it's very heavily involved with the health service, such as Ngunnawal Health and the Indigenous Marathon Foundation, who we get these kids to participate. And the only way you can participate is you go to school, you behave, you do your workload, and then you find yourself running a deadly fun run event with the community and having a good time, topping everything off with a barbecue.
5: That's amazing. And you got to bring that message of health and fitness and all that sort of thing to the APY lands when you do this big cycle. So, what how have you plotted out the route? What have you got ahead of you?
6: Yeah, so we've got a really busy 7 days of trying to get from, through the terrains and the corrugated tracks, because we're not just riding on bitumen road. We'll be on the, some dirt, some creek beds and whatnot. And we're planned to do at least 120 to 200 kilometres over the 7 days, which is crazy. And as we tour around the communities, we'll stop off, we'll stop in the communities, talk to the kids, talk about health, nutrition, and try and complete some health checks in relation with the health clinics in the community.
5: Wow. Are you becoming a bit of a celebrity on the lands?
6: No, mate, I just want to showcase that, Indigenous people can lead towards a healthy and active lifestyle, and creating these role models and putting yourself out there on these platforms and these pedestals, because you can't be what you can't see. So having young role models stepping up and taking control is what we need. So I'm just trying to do what's good in my short period of lifetime, I guess. So,
5: God, how many tyres are you going to have to buy? How many tyres are you going to wear through on that trip?
6: Oh, mate, we'll try and play it out until we do get a flat, but we'll have plenty of repairs to have maintenance repairs and whatnot. So we'll be well and truly stocked and stored and looking forward to the adventure.
5: That's really great. Thanks so much, Zibian. Good to catch up.
6: Thank you.
5: That was Zibian Fielding, marathon runner from Mimalee in South Australia's far north in the APY lands, planning to take on a huge bike ride over 700 kilometres in April, all in the name of promoting healthy food and healthy lifestyles for the people in his community.

0: last Monday night, we announced that Jeff Fenwick had won the Calvin Grove-Jeff Fenwick fight. We should start by clearing this up right now.
1: Yes, look, I do apologise on behalf of all Asians who love their boxing, and I include myself in that group. It was an error of parallax. From where we were sitting, I saw a kiddie go down. I assumed it was the Grove kiddie because Jeff had been so dominant in those earlier rounds. I do apologise, but you've got to call it. You know, I call it as I see it. HG's the same, and we don't resile from... Look, we admit we made a mistake, and we can't be bigger than that, can we?
0: But, on the other hand, I do believe that Australian boxing won the other night in the Fenwick to-do. I believe we saw the best punch ever thrown on Asian soil. Yeah. And I believe Jeff Fenwick, when he comes back to look at the record, will realise that last Monday night he did win, even though he didn't win on the scoreboard.
1: But I don't think the story's over for Jeff yet. I would like to think that Jeff can still put in somehow, put something back into the sport from which he took so much. Wouldn't you agree with that, H.G.?
0: Well, absolutely. The sport of boxing gave Jeff a busted sternum.
1: Yes.
0: It gave him pulp at the end of his wrists.
1: Metacarpals. His fists are just gone.
0: History.
1: Yeah, history. Feathers. He's got five feathers. And a packet of chips attached to his wrist.
0: He can't remember anything about some of his best nights out.
1: Yeah.
0: And I think that it is a big ask to ask Jeffrey Fenwick to put that much back into the fight game. But I'm sure if there is one person in Australia who can do it, it's Jeffrey Fenwick.
1: Yeah.
0: But the other good news, Roy, and I should let you announce this.
1: I would love Jeff just to go around, walk around to every house in every suburb in Australia and just knock on the door and say, hello, I'm Jeffrey Fenwick. I used to be a boxer. I was a triple world champion. I just want to say hello and then just, you know, walk off.
0: Yes.
1: That would be putting in. That would be going back to the people.
0: Why doesn't he go a bit further? Have you got any boys or girls, youngsters, who would like to have a hit?
1: Who'd like to lace on the glove?
0: Could they, you know, send them out the front in 5 minutes' time, I'll be ready with my shorts, my volley OCs, my long socks and my gloves on, and we'll just take them through a few simple things, you know, like an old one, two, a slow one out there, bang, there.
1: Because, you know, fighters, I've often said fighters, as they get older, they get better. To wit, one George Foreman.
0: Yes.
1: George is still swinging them, still hitting them, still entertaining.
0: I think George Foreman has still something to offer boxing.
1: Yes.
0: He's a bit like Jeff, he's decided to retire, but I believe that Roy will have information from the George Foreman camp later in the show tonight. Yes. It's got entertainment, it's got success, it's got big hits written all over it.
1: Fenwick v. Foreman 1.
0: Now you're talking.

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4: It's dangerous. 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
1: All the cases, all the crime.
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1: Shetland, The Catcher, Bergerac, Treasure and Dirt, and so many more.
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0: Hi there, and welcome to Sporting Witness from the BBC World Service with me, Maddie Savage. We're going back to a sunny day in September 1983. In a stadium in the Swedish city of Gothenburg, seven Finnish women and girls line up ready to start the match. 15-year-old Maini Schildt is there in a dark blue Finnish kit. She's tall with curly hair. On the other side of the pitch, seven Americans in turquoise get ready for the match too.
1: The beginning of the game is always very exciting because both teams go to their ends of the field and stand on the goal line that they are actually defending. One of the strongest throwers starts with a long throw towards the other team, and then we start running towards the goal area.
0: The disc hurtles across the 100-metre pitch, and all the players begin sprinting to get into position. This is the first ever World Championships of Ultimate Frisbee.
1: It was very exciting. It was a chance to do something that hadn't been done before.
0: The Finnish team have made it through to the women's finals, where they're facing off against the USA for gold.
1: Our team was really young, so we had players who were from 14 to 22 year old. And the US team, there were several people who were over 30, I think. And their frisbee handling skills were at a level that maybe none of us had.
2: So you knew they were tough competition?
1: Yes, definitely. But they had just 9 players and we had 13. So we thought we might have a little bit of a advantage there of being able to bring some fresh strength in the field. I remember that there was a lot of excitement and a strong belief that we could do well.
0: Ultimate Frisbee is a fast-paced team sport played with a plastic disc or frisbee. You can't run with the disc, so the Finnish players are trying to pass it between them to reach the other end of the field. If they catch it in their end zone, they will score a point. But for Maini and her team, the game isn't quite going to plan.
1: I think we were a little bit panicking in the beginning when we were not able to score and all our passes were really poor quality and we just dropped the disc all the time.
0: The Finns lose the first few points, with the Americans defending well and winning possession. But there was time for a possible comeback. We'll hear more from the match later. First, though, how did Maini end up competing at this historic tournament? Ultimate Frisbee was first developed in the late 1960s in the United States. It combines elements of American football and netball or basketball. But it's a zero-contact sport, so you can't push players or take the disc out of their hands. You have to intercept it in the air, or if it falls on the ground or goes out of bounds, then the other team wins possession. The sport spread across North America and beyond in the 1970s and 80s. Maini was a young teenager when she was first invited to join a game.
1: I was in a sports park in one of the suburbs of Helsinki, and we were playing volleyball with a couple of my friends. So we were just practicing passes over the net, and there was a field and there were some people there. We didn't even pay attention to what they were doing, but then they came over and said, "Have you ever thrown a frisbee and would you like to come and join us for a game of Ultimate?" And we were like,

0: What's quite unique about Ultimate Frisbee is that there's no external referee or umpire. Even at important tournaments, players must themselves call any fouls and resolve conflicts with the other team.
1: The fouls were discussed in the field when they happened, but there were never really any like real arguments. It was always very understanding of each other's point of views.
0: Ultimate Frisbee is competitive, but with a big focus on sportsmanship or the spirit of the game.
1: I think the essence is building the game together, and then it goes beyond the borders of your own team. You're not trying to just win, you're trying to have a good time on the field and have a good game.
0: Soon after, Meinert became a key player for the Finnish team and one of their strongest throwers. Her role on the pitch was as a playmaker or handler.
1: I think what helped us as a team was that we had a proper coach that was committed to help us do our best. And we trained 3 times per week. We really put a lot of effort in developing our skills for the tournament.
0: So, back to that first ever World Championship final, Finland versus the USA.
1: We were a little bit panicking, and as we started really badly, then it just escalated. It started going even worse, but we were able to pull ourselves together.
0: The Finns make a few good defences, winning possession and catching the disc in their end zone to score a point. They start to build momentum and look increasingly confident. They have 9 points to the USA's 10 when, in the stadium, the announcement rings out.
2: Game is over. World Championships 1983, USA.
1: Of course, it was very disappointing because it was also so close. It was just one goal. And if we hadn't been really poor in the first part of the game, then it would have been even more even and we would have been able to really compete. But, well, it's just so many things that play in a big game like that.
0: The Finnish and American players hug and congratulate each other. Later, there's a short ceremony where the teams get onto a podium. Sweden takes 3rd place, Finland 2nd, and the Americans lift the trophy.
1: Even though it was a very, very small sport in Finland, we ended up in newspapers as a small article that now the Finnish team came 2nd and only the US was better than them.
0: Meinert and her teammates didn't have to feel disappointed for long, because the next year, in 1984, they won the World Championships in Switzerland. But after a few years, Meinert's studies and work took priority. What would you say to your teenage self if you met her today?
1: I would say don't stop, even though you think that other things are starting to take more time. It would have been probably a good idea to keep on playing it even longer. That's one thing that I have regretted a couple of times.
0: Ultimate Frisbee has grown globally since those early beginnings. It now has teams in over 120 countries. It can be played in mixed, men's or women's teams and on grass, sand or indoors. The USA, Japan, Colombia, Canada and the UK are regular champions, while Spain and the Philippines do best in beach tournaments. Are you still in touch with any of your teammates?
1: Yes, a couple of them are still some of my best friends. We talk on the phone and meet several times per year, so they are like really good family friends still.
0: Meinert Schildt was speaking to me, Maddie Savage, for Sporting Witness from the BBC World Service.

0: And you can have a run that obviously in time will be offset by a winning streak.
1: Roy and HG.
2: You just have to wait.
0: You just got to wait.
2: And patience.
0: Patience.
2: And you treat the losses with the same degree of enthusiasm as you treat the wins.
0: That's right.
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4: Hello, and thank you for downloading this edition of Sporting Witness from the BBC World Service with me, Wayne Wright. Today, I'm taking you back to Australia in 1977 to a cricket match when an English batsman was greeted by taunts and jeers from fans.
5: People were amazed when I walked out that first time and wearing the helmet and, hey, Amos, where's your motorbike, mate? So all sorts of comments like that. Skateboards were in at the time, I think. And it was a motorcycle helmet with a polycarbonate visor that take a double-barrel shotgun from 10 paces, so it's going to take a cricket ball from 22 paces. Very heavy, very hot.
4: That batsman was Dennis Amos, and he was wearing new protective headgear, the first player in modern professional cricket to do so. During his career, he'd faced players from across the world, including some of Australia's most ferocious bowlers.
5: Not such happy memories of Australia. There were tougher times for me against the old enemy, but the experience of Leland Thompson and everybody, whenever those names are mentioned, we shudder a bit sometimes, but they were two great fast bowlers in those Australian conditions that were very hot to handle.
4: Today, helmets are commonplace in cricket, but back in the 1970s, the headgear choice was a soft cap or floppy sun hat. But the sport was changing, and batsmen were literally in the firing line.
5: Bowlers were bowling quicker, and there were lots more around, sort of bowling 90 miles plus. It was headline, it wasn't sort of bodyline bowling. This was headline, people are aiming at your head.
4: Can you remember some of those times you got hit by a ball?
5: You get hit in all sorts of places, but the head is the worst one. I got hit on the jaw, hooking at Safraz Nawaz at the Oval against Pakistan, and bang on the jaw, which fortunately didn't crack the jaw, but it certainly gave me a shock, and I had to come off the field, so therefore I wasn't able to continue my innings. And some near misses, the one at Michael Holding, the dent's still in my skull now, ducking into that one. My fault, should have watched the ball, took my eye off the ball.
4: A cricket ball is made of cork, twine and leather. They're harder and heavier than baseballs and weigh 160 grams.
6: The England cricket captain, Tony Greig, said today that it's time test players wore crash helmets to protect themselves against fast bowlers. Well, on the phone today, we asked...
4: By the mid-1970s, the safety of players was becoming an increasing concern. Head injuries and concussion were becoming more common, sometimes resulting in fatalities.
6: Well, already there have been many minor injuries, and only last weekend a batsman was killed after being struck by the ball in an Australian league match. Well, he was a good friend of one of the fastest and most notorious bowlers, Geoff Thompson. A few months earlier, England fast bowler Peter Lever knocked out New Zealand's Ewan Chatfield.
4: As a top-order batsman, Dennis was fed up with getting injured by short-pitched balls, known as bouncers.
5: I came across a motorcycle manufacturer, I don't know how I did it, and I said, could you, if I asked you, make helmets? And he said to me that he thought he probably could, but it would look really like a motorcycle helmet.
4: With a brand new fiberglass helmet, Dennis was off to play World Series cricket in Australia, a breakaway competition dreamt up by media tycoon Kerry Packer.
5: He was able to sign the best players around the world to money that we'd never seen before. He signed all the Aussies up. He signed the West Indies up. He didn't get all the England side. I thought we'd have an England team, and we didn't. I think that was a big stumbling block. Some of the South Africans came, some of the Pakistan Indian players made up the world team. So I mentioned it to Tony Greig, what about taking helmets? And he said, he'd have a word with Kerry Packer, and Kerry came back and said, yeah, the more innovation, because we're going to have coloured clothing, white balls, floodlights, all those sort of things. More innovation there is, the better. So bring it.
4: Back in the UK, outspoken former England bowler Freddie Trueman, known as Fiery Fred, took a different view.
7: Fred, one of the most amazing sights of this cricket season, surely, has been to see helmeted batsmen
1: coming to the wicket, looking like American football.

0: others, and I wonder what they look like to you.
1: Well, to me, I look at it as just one big comedy, that these people come in with helmets on. The only thing I can think of nowadays is that these batsmen are not getting into the right position to play the delivery.
2: So, Dennis, what do you think about Freddie's view that it was the batsman's own fault for getting hit?
3: When I was hit by Michael Holding at Lord's, prior to us wearing the helmet, I ducked into one. That's my fault. And no, it can be. You can play the wrong shot or you duck and you miscalculate. But you can miscalculate and it's making a mistake, saying that it's the batsman's fault. Well, yes, it can be. And I agree with that, but not always.
2: Can you remember the reaction you got when you walked out wearing the helmet?
3: Yeah, I don't think the players were laughing because I think they'd seen them in practice when we're trialling them. They all wondered how differently you were going to play and wondered whether there would be a success. I mean, the crowd were very vocal. Hey, where's your motorbike? All those sort of things. Lots of that coming out. But as the series went on, more and more players wore them.
2: The crowd may have found the sight of a white motorbike helmet amusing, but other players showed a keen interest.
3: One or two people said, I'd like to wear that. They could see that I wasn't worrying too much about being hit, especially on the head, because I got the helmet on and watching the ball a lot better than I had been ducking into it when I got it once or twice before. So they were interested. They talked to me about it. How did they feel? They tried them themselves in practice, and some of the players went out and played with them. So lots of players came up to me and said, I'd like one. Can you get me one? I did. I said, for half a dozen more from England, and out they came.
2: But there were design flaws in those early helmets, and these started causing problems.
3: We were up near Brisbane playing one match, and I'd managed to stay there all morning batting. I'd sweated so much, and I thought, if we don't get off now, and I could just feel the boom, boom, boom going on in the helmet. I was just about to pass out when the umpire said, that's lunch. I couldn't wait to get the helmet off and get some fresh air. They were too heavy, too hot, and we had to modify them. The second year we went to Worsley's Cricket, we actually put a visor so the air could get through, but bars. And everybody said, my gosh, I can see the bars. I said, well, don't look at the bars. Look up the ball from the bowlers. And everybody was frightened that the bars were there.
2: And in cricket, communication between the two batsmen is vital for run-making.
3: The only problem was in one of the matches, we had four run-outs. Richie Benard picked it up. He said, I don't think they can hear anything. There's no holes in the earpieces. So as Notty came off with the fifth one to be run out, they sent a commentator down to interview him, and they said, Alan, were you run out because you couldn't hear the course? He says, you have to speak up. You can't hear a thing in these helmets.
2: The revolution in head protection began to have a more profound effect on how the game was being played.
3: It did, and in that series of World Series Cricket, 77-78, I think it was, that David Hooks in the first year got his jaw broken, tried to hook Andy Roberts at the Sydney Showground, and he was supping through a straw for 6 weeks, and came back and said to me, can I borrow your helmet? And he borrowed the helmet, and he played same ground, same bowler when he went in, and he bounced in the same time, and 6 weeks earlier he missed it, broke his jaw. Because of the helmet, he hooked it out the ground for six. Richie Benaud said, that is one of the great defining moments in cricket. Obviously, the helmets are giving him confidence.
2: Looking back over 45 years to that moment when you first walked out onto the pitch, how do you feel about what you did that day?
3: I look back on it and think, well, gosh, how did we do it? And was I right or wrong not to get involved with helmets? But I just thought that they won't catch on. The authorities back in England won't allow them. We started something and we pioneered it. Great to have been involved with it because it has helped the players over the years. And maybe it's probably saved a few people over the years from nasty knocks.
2: Dennis Amos retired from playing cricket in 1987. He played 50 test matches for England and scored over 100 centuries in his career. He was an England selector and is now president of Warwickshire County Cricket Club. Dennis Amos was speaking to Sporting Witness. And I'm Wayne Wright, thanking you for downloading this edition of the podcast.

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12: Hello, sports. HG Nelson, welcome you to the second hour of Bludging on the Blind Side this week. It's in a magnificent hour. More highlights, more bits you've forgotten about, and more you'll never remember. That's the Bludge coming up right now.

0: The best of bludging on the blind side. Footy heads, the madcap monkey and the big doe dingo are back, giving you even bigger bites of the cherry. Stay tuned for the hooter of hope on the rugby league's top cash outlets. Bludging on the blind side.
1: Yes, welcome back to Bludging on the Blind Side on ABC Local Radio and ABC Local Spot. Now, if you want to get involved with the show, text line 0467920222. That's 0467920222. Or the old style way, RoyanHG at abc.net.au. And the following people have Roy.
2: This comes from Jane HG. She doesn't say where she's from, doesn't matter. She says, happy Rugby League. In regards to the continuation of your Churchill Fellowship research into the origins of rugby league in Asia Minor, I'd like to draw your attention to the 7,000-year-old monuments known as mustatils, which is an Arabic word meaning rectangles, which have baffled archaeologists since attracting scientific attention in the late 1970s. They consist of two short platforms linked by low walls about half a metre high. Seems to me that these large rectangular stadiums would be obvious evidence for the historical origins of rugby league. Low walls around the area would have served as some sort of seating for spectators, etc., etc. There are some 16,000 of these structures all over the Arabian Peninsula, suggesting the influence of that early form of the game was far more widespread than previously thought. These could certainly have been the forerunner of the evidence you've already found in Turkey and suggest that your research parameters could be extended. Look, this is all very, very interesting, and I'd suggest, Jane, you could approach the Churchill Fellowship people about following this up yourself. I have seen a couple of these mustatils in the past, and like Jane, it did cross my mind that there may be some
1: connection
2: with rugby league. Remember, though, that the Göbekli Tepe research that's been done at the moment, this is much older than these mustatils.
1: 16,000, though.
2: Oh, yeah. Yeah, 16,000 of them. Yeah, yeah. But I've no doubt that once the game took off in Anatolia, it would have spread like wildfire throughout what we call now Saudi Arabia, that whole area, which at the time would have been a grassland. You know, very conducive to the playing of rugby league.
1: Isn't that a beginning?
2: And you can imagine how it would have taken off
1: 16,000
2: with 16,000 of them, with some different diameters, different dimensions than others.
1: They're
2: experimenting, obviously, to find the ideal configuration that we now have today.
1: Yeah.
2: So that's interesting research.
1: Contribution.
2: So at this stage, it looks like that rugby league could possibly have begun in Anatolia around Göbekli Tepe and Karahan Tepe and then moved on to the Arabian area with those 16,000 mustatils. That's really fascinating.
1: Great use of the money for the church.
2: Indeed. JT has said this in HG. He says, no doubt early rugby league flourished in around Göbekli Tepe 9,500 years ago. He agrees. No doubt domestic ox were employed to clear a level playing fields and transport players on away games, etc. However, there is now compelling evidence, he says, that crude forms of early rugby league emerged on the Russian steppe after the last ice age 11,500 years ago, predating the Göbekli Tepe site by 2,000 years. As glaciers retreated, they left behind mile after mile, he says, of levelled herbaceous flowering meadows. So it was almost inevitable that some sort of rugby league would have started there.
1: Now, so that means that the state of origin played in Moscow next year would be taking the game home.
2: In a way.
1: Obviously,
2: in a way.
1: Weird.
2: Well, there's no proof yet, actually.
1: This is just
2: conjecture at this stage.
1: Don't give Putin an idea.
2: Though. No, but I'd suggest JT would like to follow this up. Apply for the Churchill Fellowship. Why not? They'd be all ears for that sort of idea.
1: Mm-hmm.
2: I know some Churchill Fellowship recipients this week. One is how rugby league became a science. It's something I'd never thought about, but somebody's obviously thinking about this and has applied for a scholarship to explore this. Evil forces within rugby league is another topic that's being suggested for a fellowship this week.
1: Right.
2: And I'd encourage anyone who has interesting ideas that they would like to

0: explore and indeed be paid to explore. I mean, it's not a great amount of money. It's an $8,000 scholarship or fellowship that you're given with, no, at this stage, no living away from home allowance, but that's what we're working on.
1: Evil ideas from the last 4 years?
0: Well, it's probably going to be, could I suggest, a little bit Bellamy-focused. I mean, I'm only...
1: No, you just, you don't want to put words in your mouth.
0: No,
1: ideas in the head.
0: Yeah, exactly. Yeah. Exactly. Now, Callum from Las Vegas here.
1: Yes?
0: Callum, he says, I just want to say what a beautiful product you Aussies sent over for our entertainment. I'm a league rugby head now, so thank you.
1: Are you sure that's genuine? Oh, no, there's no way of proving it.
0: I can't tell. Yeah. I mean, why would you make up something like that? You wouldn't. You wouldn't, would you?
1: No, you'd right there.
0: Yeah.
1: And, you know, it's unsolicited and they accept...
0: He says, last week on your show, the idea of Trump owning a team really piqued my interest.
1: Well, there you go.
0: There you are, see? I think the best one would be the Raiders. They just fit the Trump mould. Someone else suggested that that Manly would... he'd be interested in a team like Manly because of the name Manly.
1: Oh! I hadn't thought that. I went straight away to the most hated.
0: Yeah. Now, this comes from Peter in Penshurst, a happy rugby league. I refer to your discussion last week about the man of feathers being referred to as a czar.
1: Yes, I think we broke that.
0: Yes. I think whoever thought of this is a genius. We all know that the NRL's mission is to conquer the US market and, in particular, draw rugby league to the attention of President Trump. Well, given Trump's well-known proclivity for Russia, and in particular their current czar, I think referring to Volandis in this way has a great chance of getting the Don on the Don's radar.
1: Well, again, state of origin
0: true.
1: In Moscow, czar. I mean, it's all
0: a tight
1: fit.
0: I mean, we did think the idea of a czar would appeal to Putin.
1: Mm.
0: Less likely to appeal to Putin, more likely to appeal to the president. Mm. That's true.
1: Yeah, I agree. He likes these honorifics.
0: He does.
1: If that's the right word.
0: This comes from Pat from Port Fairy. Happy Rugby League. She says, I received a call this week from a friend of mine, Pat from Port Fairy, that, quote, piqued my interest.
1: Right.
0: He was distressed about this ever-evolving Pat always delivers situation. He told me that many Pats, Patricks, Paddies and even Patricias are feeling undue pressure to always deliver. This despite the fact that some don't want to deliver, some have no interest in delivering and some simply can't deliver. Pat from Port Fairy said, you don't expect all Franks to always tell the truth. And by saying nothing, Cummins just makes the whole sorry saga worse.
1: Well, now, this is a can of worms.
0: It is, isn't it?
1: I promise never to dabble in this.
0: No, well, let's stay away from it.
1: Yeah.
0: Well, I mean, we don't want to force Pats to have to consider that they've got to bloody deliver all the time.
1: Yeah.
0: We only know one that does.
1: Yeah, there's only one that does.
0: And that's Patrick Cummins.
1: Yeah, and to spread it out wide, as we tried to last week, Pat Rafter or something, it doesn't work. Yeah. No, you need the imprimatur of somebody with the stature of one of the Chappell brothers to do it that sort of stuff.
0: It's a one-off.
1: It doesn't.
0: And we're just lucky to be alive in a time when we do have a Pat that actually delivers.
1: Well done.
0: Can we just leave it at that?
1: Yeah, and move on.
0: And we don't put any pressure on any other Pats in the world to deliver, knowing that in all likelihood they can't. And nor should they be expected to.
1: No,
0: I agree.
1: Exactly, that's the thing.
0: I agree.
1: Exactly, right. And if it takes, maybe the Prime Minister could make that part of his election pitch.
0: Yes.
1: And we take the pressure off all Pats.
0: You're not expected to deliver.
1: Yeah, that's right.
0: Are there any Pats in Cabinet? I don't know. Because there'd be pressure to deliver, wouldn't there? We'll follow that up. Now, she says here, Brendan says, on a side note, he's wondering if Australia would be more accepting of green and even nuclear energy if the energy companies had the foresight to invest in brass bands in the manner that coal mines used to have brass bands, colliery bands in days in the past, the Dubbo East Solar Farm brass band, the Bald Hill Wind Farm brass band, the Lucas Heights Nuclear Power Plant brass band.
1: Not a bad idea, but wouldn't you try and move into an area where it was more
0: pop
1: now? Yeah.
0: More pop.
1: And maybe, like, one thing that, maybe experimental sometimes too, that some, you get a range of things.

0: things.
1: Oh, yeah.
0: Maybe there's a festival of...
1: Atonalism.
0: Well, atonalism, yeah, sure.
1: Sure, yeah.
0: Yeah, that'll pull them.
1: Good luck with that. Now, this comes from Ian in the Shire. Firstly, let me thank you for your regular community service announcements, warnings about issues at Shark Park.
0: Oh, yeah, mould.
1: Such as the mould, as well as the lack of change rooms for female players.
0: Yep.
1: I do believe, however, that there is an even more insidious danger at this venue that most people are unaware of,
0: food?
1: Is becoming more worrying to me since watching ex-tropical cyclone Alfred batter southeast Queensland.
0: Yeah.
1: I doubt that many people are aware that at the northern end of the footpath that runs between Shark Park and the apartments on its western side is a loud and proud flood warning sign that has an indicator that goes all the way up to 2 metres. This would seem to imply that major flooding could occur at any time, and since this footpath appears to me to be at about the same level as the playing field on Shark Park, I would suspect there is a danger lurking there for players and patrons.
0: Wow.
1: To my knowledge, there are no similar warning signs at the entrance to or around the confines of Shark Park, which means that few, if any, know of this potential danger. And even if such warnings are there, and I have not seen them, surely it's time to get some preventative safety measures in place as soon as possible.
0: You mean like a rapid water rescue team?
1: Well, he's suggesting life jackets.
0: Life jackets
1: under,
0: for all,
1: under every seat.
0: See, that's a very good idea.
1: It's a very
0: inflatable
1: sensible idea.
0: Rescue boats?
1: Yes.
0: Yeah, and
1: inflatable dinghies around the perimeter.
0: Remember we broke a story last week that the Lang Park may be secured as the swimming venue for the upcoming Olympic Games?
1: That's right.
0: Now, Shark Park could maybe provide a possible demonstration of this should the worst happen.
1: Yes, I suppose so.
0: They turned the whole thing into a swimming venue as opposed to rugby league.
1: And to see if it works or not. See if people come and watch swimming at Shark Park. If they'll watch it at Shark Park,
0: they'll watch it at Lang Park.
1: I agree with that. Just finally, HG, Chris from New Farm. During your discussion of transferring the Manly Sea Eagles to Donald Trump last weekend, you overlooked, it must have been the weekend before last actually, you overlooked what I think would be one of the main attractions for him, namely the word Manly itself. I did flag
0: this earlier.
1: Yes,
0: you flagged that, yep.
1: The adjectival meaning of Manly as involving masculinity and connotations of strength would greatly appeal to the president's ego. Under this approach, there would be no need to move the team to USA, as suggested. Simply add the word Trump after Manly, the Manly Trump Sea Eagles, so that Donald thinks the manliness comes from him, and off you go. It also neatly aligns with the lack of padding and helmets compared to the NFL. Well, that's not a bad idea.
0: That's a good idea. This was apropos of the idea that we give Trump a team.
1: Yes.
0: And so now he's got an interest in a team in Australia, which may, you know, because let's face it, did I hear this right, that he wants to become part of the Commonwealth?
1: Well, let's say he does.
0: Yeah.
1: Let's say he does. What's stopping that?
0: Exactly.
1: Yeah.
0: And so this would give him a foothold in one big part of the Commonwealth, which is Australia.
1: Yes, that's right. That's right.
0: Now, apropos of your earlier letter concerning the problems of pressure on Pats, there's one Pat in Federal Parliament, Pat Conroy MP, Minister for International Development and Pacific and Defence Industry and Capability and Delivery.
1: Ah. Oh. Well, there we are.
0: I don't know if that's a G up, the last word.
1: Right, delivery. No.
0: Now, he would be...
1: Well, I wonder if the Prime Minister has referred to him as Postman Pat.
0: Well, because...
1: Because he always delivers.
0: And... He would be in charge of things like the Kafusi line.
1: He would.
0: And being, you know...
1: Well, international development. I mean, that covers a hell of a lot of things, doesn't it?
0: It's an enormous footprint.
1: Yes.
0: Yeah, no,
1: yes. Well, you'd have to say he's delivering, wouldn't you?
0: You would. Yeah. You would. And, you know, so Postman Pat Conroy, MP.
1: Yeah.
0: Got a ring to it.
1: That has got a terrific ring to it. And I thank all correspondents this week.
2: Got your ear cocked for a new bit?
3: The best of Roy and HG.
2: It's the Sumpster here with a heads up. It's highlight time on the Bludge this week. There's a mixture of new and old from the extensive vaults under the Gabba. Blindsiders, your challenge is to spot the difference here on ABC Sport.
0: Now, Roy, this is a very disturbing story coming out of the Central Coast. They've got a ban on nudity on the Central Coast.
1: Do they?
0: Surf clubs, surf lifesaving clubs across the Central Coast are planning to ban nudity in change rooms.
1: Yeah. Oh, in change rooms?
0: Yeah, and I mean, they're not. I'm not sure what their policy is, open-air nudity, meaning outside the change rooms. They may be all for that in the Central Coast. Yeah.

0: the policy is obviously being put into effect with letters of warning after rinsing off after the showers fresh from an ocean swim. So normally people would maybe go for a swim, think, I'm a bit salty, I'll have a shower. Now, some places...
1: Often they have showers
0: outside, so you can shower with your bathers on.
1: Yeah.
0: The difficulty has been that the letters have been sent saying people who have done the wrong thing, meaning taking their bathers off inside the change rooms, have been breaking life-saving club protocols concerning nudity inside. Now, look, can I just say that this nation is blessed with great nude events. MOFO in Tasmania has a great nude swim.
1: It is.
0: It's in the middle of winter and everybody comes down
1: and every now and again there's a sort of sicko photographer who likes to blow into town and get people to take their gear off and takes photographs of them.
0: Thousands of people turn out just to drop their togs in a communal fashion.
1: That's right.
0: Nothing weird about it.
1: No. Well, I suppose not. No.
0: Then we have the what's known, I think, as the Sydney Skinny, which is a nude swim at Balmoral Beach. I might be wrong about that, but the Sydney Skinny, I'm not sure how many...
1: That's not for sickos, though, is it, she?
0: I hadn't...
1: Has anyone...
0: I don't think so. I don't think...
1: ...lined those ducks up to see if there's any relationship between the willingness to do this and...
0: Well, are you suggesting that there's that the Central Coast is a magnet for sickos and pervs?
1: Well, I don't
0: know. That's why they had to put the ban in?
1: I don't know, but certain councils must feel that way if they're a little bit worried about people getting undressed in a dressing room.
0: So,
1: I mean, that to me is the most natural thing in the world.
0: Now, come to the chase here. Are we suggesting that the surf clubs in the Central Coast be redesigned so a lot of cubicles are put in there with doors on them so as people, if they had to change from bathers into street clothes, would be able to do so without offending or causing attention or attracting pervs and sickos? Then we would have CCTV footage in there to make sure that all that happened behind the closed door of the cubicle.
1: Who would monitor that? I mean...
0: Well, hang on a minute. You've got to involve the police here.
1: Oh, the police.
0: You've got police in that area have enough to do already, but if they're going to have to be on perv and sicko patrol, then it's going to get really weird when the pervs and sickos join the police force to have a look at what's going on in change room. Because that'll happen. That'll happen. Now...
1: But can't we teach this in schools?
0: I was going to say, exactly. You read my mind.
1: You wrap a towel around yourself and then you discreetly lower the tog, or the togs underneath the towel, and then dry yourself off a little bit before
0: putting the
1: slipping the underpants on or going straight to the shorts, whatever your preference
0: going commando.
1: Whatever your preference might be.
0: Yeah.
1: And that's the sort of thing you can do if your technique is good. You don't need a dressing room. You can do it in a car park or just do it on the beach.
0: Now.
1: Isn't that what should be taught? How to use a towel to...
0: Like you, I think this is something for schools, but I am mindful that some people have to love going for a swim before they go to work.
1: Yes.
0: So they might have to put on a suit.
1: Oh, yes, fair
0: which
1: enough.
0: I'm quite happy
1: and
0: to
1: you
0: do.
1: Don't want to have a damp patch around the gusset.
0: You don't.
1: You've got to wear all
0: say
1: day.
0: Say to a bank meeting or whatever it is.
1: Sure.
0: Yeah, that's right.
1: Yes.
0: Yes, no, I agree.
1: Yeah.
0: So, but I can't understand what this is, where the thrust of this policy comes from.
1: Yeah.
0: And have they thought it through?
1: Well,
0: because if you have a
1: when
0: policy...
1: When did it become a problem?
0: This week.
1: So what happened this week to generate this...
0: Well, the ban had been in place for some time.
1: Well, how
0: and
1: long?
0: Some, well,
1: how
0: let's say 6 months.
1: Really?
0: Let's say six
1: for
0: months.
1: For 6 months, you've never been...
0: Well, nobody bothered to check on nudity in the change rooms.
1: Right.
0: But now, of course... People have gone in there.
1: Someone's made a complaint.
0: Yeah, somebody's made a complaint.
1: I saw a bloke take his trousers off in the change rooms. Somebody has reported that, have they?
0: As I understand.
1: And now there's outrage.
0: Outrage across the community.
1: Yes.
0: They didn't know, but now they're all queuing up to have a look at what's going on in change rooms. Before, they didn't care. And I've got to be honest here. I bet you in the Central Coast area, hundreds of thousands of people, maybe not this week because it wasn't so warm, but last week it was a bit warmer, changed on the beach.
1: Yes.
0: So
1: you know, I don't know. This reminds me, actually, I read a report last week, and I don't know whether to believe it or not, that a principal of a school in the United States had to resign because one of his teachers had exposed to the children an image of Michelangelo's David.
0: Yeah.
1: And a couple of parents thought it was sick.
0: Yeah. Sick.
1: Sick.
0: Yeah.
1: No, I've been to Florence. I've gazed upon the image of of David.
0: Did you know you were there with a bunch of sickos?
1: Well, I didn't realise. No. To me, it just looked like a terrific sculpture. Gave us an insight into the Renaissance and what have you. And I put it in its historical context and loved it.
0: Now,
1: I ask... There was nothing sick about it. Once you put the idea of sickness in someone's mind, it means a lot of those kids from that school where that teacher had to, or the principal had to resign, they're going to look at Michelangelo's David now and think it's something sick.
0: Yeah.
1: Aren't they?
0: Can I ask?
1: Ditto with someone in a change room.
0: In the
1: you go into a change room to take your underpants off and put your cozzies on, and people are going to say, oh, that bloke's sick. That's weird.
0: Now, can I ask, when you're in the presence of the David, did you think the heady vibe was because you were with like-minded sickos? Do you understand what I mean? Yeah. Before...
1: No, I saw myself with a bunch of other normals, and we just looked at each other. We looked at David Shaw, and then looked at each other. We'd never seen each other before and just nodded, you're really good.
0: Yeah, really good.
1: Yeah,
0: really good.
1: Nice work.
0: Yeah, that's right.
1: Yeah, good chiseling.
0: Yeah.
1: Well, however you want to respond to it.
0: Yeah. Where's this going to
1: be? I didn't realise his hand was that big.
0: Yeah, that's right.
1: You know, it's just a little bit too big.
0: Now,
1: what's he saying by that hand? Nobody looks at the nether areas and think, pretty small.
0: Yeah, that's the comment.
1: That's the comment.
0: But the fig leaf. Did you assume there was a fig leaf on there originally?
1: No, because I think if you put a fig leaf on it, you think, oh, someone's sick been here.
2: The best of bludging on the blind side.

0: 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The best of Bludging on the Blind Side on ABC Radio. 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You owe it to your child. You owe it to yourselves. This is Bludging on the Blind Side.
1: Obviously, Texas had pointed out that it was a woman who was pinged for being nude in the change rooms.
2: Right. Someone was shocked by that. She was in the right change room.
1: Correct. It wasn't some mistaken identity in terms of couldn't read the signs.
2: So someone went into the women's change room and was shocked to see
1: a woman changing in the women's change room.
2: Wow.
1: Now, signs that say no nudity in change rooms. If you're caught breaching this rule, you'll be called before the club's disciplinary committee, were installed, after complaints. Mm. Now, then we come to policing of this. Now, are you suggesting CCTV footage is necessary?
2: Well, I suppose so. I mean, the most elegant solution I can think of, HG, for these change rooms is to have no lighting so that they're completely dark, pitch black dark, so no one can be offended.
1: Yeah, no, that's very good. And would you...
2: And you limit the number of people that can be in there, obviously.
1: And you and I know the area fairly well. One at a time.
2: Exactly. You don't want to attract sickos who enjoy...
1: darkness and nudity. And there's a big lot of them around, I'm telling you.
2: I think that's probably right.
1: Look, can I just say that it does concern me that warning signs aren't put up, say, in the Carryong area, just to take that as an example. So you drive up the highway and you come off at Carryong, big sign saying, if you're offended by nudity, there's a turning circle ahead and you'd be wise to come out. And the other way around is at the same point, you are leaving the sanctity of the Central Coast.
2: Yes.
1: You may encounter nudity in change rooms from here on, meaning in either direction, going north or coming south or going west for that matter.
2: Sure. Could I suggest, HG, a reproduction statue of David, Michelangelo's David, outside every change room on the Central Coast? How would that go over?
1: I think that'd be terrific.
2: Would that be seen as being provocative or offensive? Or a welcome...
1: Addition to the art.
2: And as a sort of
1: a
2: lure for tourists.
1: Well,
2: steady,
1: you know. I mean, we know what that sort of, school teacher in Thailand rave. You know. Can I say, I think that we have to be warning people that these things are likely to offend, or these areas are likely to offend, and swerve them around it.
2: Yes.
1: And don't go on the beaches, because you may see somebody doing towel work.
2: Yeah. Oh, true. True. What about a change room you can drive into and see?

0: you can change in your car.
1: Well, I think
0: would that be acceptable?
1: Well, you see, what worries me is you've given the council another idea to think, well, the Surf Life Saving community, you patrol the car parks.
0: Yeah.
1: You can't change in your car because there could be an accidental, you know, opening of the door at an inconvenient moment.
0: Oh,
1: or, you know, you couldn't guarantee that you'd be able to get into, and people would see people wriggling into clothes and saying, oh, go and have a look at what's going on there and be shocked.
0: What about a monitor provided by the local life-saving community? And they just sit in on a chair. Look, I noticed when we were talking about the Uffizi Gallery where Michelangelo's David statue is, often you'll find an attendant sitting on a chair nearby, and not creating any offence, just keeping an eye on things to make sure no one gets out a chisel and tries to
1: knock off
0: whatever
1: offensive bit.
0: Yeah, sure. What about lifesaver sitting in each of the dressing
1: lifesaver?
0: Room?
1: A stop-go lifesaver?
0: Well, just someone who can monitor to make sure someone's getting changed in the right way or can maybe make a comment or don't look like that. Yes.
1: Yeah.
0: Yes.
1: Or
0: keep that towel wrapped around.
1: Yeah.
0: Make sure the towel's there when you drop it. That's it, mate. You've done well. All right, good on you. Full marks. Out you go. Enjoy your swim. Would that work?
1: Well, I think the clubs, having raised this, have to put in an effort to prevent it from becoming a problem because people from overseas love that, have heard all about the Central Coast. They haven't heard about the ban. Are we going to have signs on Qantas planes coming in, be warned, going to the Central Coast? Because a lot of people on this flight probably want to go up to the Central Coast, the whole McMaster's Beach, you know, Cool Care, Copacabana, big magnet. Maybe some of people will be staying in Airbnb. Be warned, nudity is not acceptable.
0: Now, what if this sicko bloke with the camera who likes shooting people in the nude and they turn up en masse often?
1: No.
0: Is that going to be possible to happen on the Central Coast?
1: That's what's the first thing that's going to happen.
0: Of course it is. It's going to be a lure, isn't it?
1: An absolute lure. A red rag to the photographer and the nudist community.
0: He'll be up there with his camera, won't he? Sure as eggs. He'll be there.
1: With a thousand other like-minded sickos and perps.
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1: Overnight, Roy, how did you think that we went collectively as, one gold really is the major...
0: Well, it's not bad. Look, we're second on the table.
1: We are.
0: At this stage of the competition. I don't know how Japan snuck past us. I don't like the look of it. I think the Aussie team in general would be feeling reasonably sanguine at the moment.
1: Mm-hmm. Mm-hmm. No need to read the riot act yet?
0: I don't think so.
1: No.
0: I don't think so. I think there's a lot of pride emanating from the Australian part of the village, in the general village itself. The Aussie section is, I think, the most interesting, has the most energy, and fewer complaints. I know a lot of the Americans are complaining about the circumstances in the village, and it always is a bit of a challenge when you get into village life. And it's a bit of a shock for some of your high-paid professionals, especially American professionals, who like a little bit more pamper than you're going to get in the Olympic Village. But I tried to say to them, Olympics is a different time. You're part of a team.
1: Yeah. And remember, of course, you only have to stay in there for 2 days before you're booted out.
0: That's right.
1: And more, you know, we're waving goodbye to the people who performed on the first day already.
0: Yeah.
1: I mean, it's sad to see them go, but the brutality of sport, we can't afford to have them hanging around.
0: No.
1: Now, there does seem to be some concern about the village menu, the Olympic village menu.
0: Yeah.
1: The variety of foodstuffs that are available seems to be concerning people.
0: Yep.
1: There's buffet-style salad bar, grill station, bakery, dessert bar. But the one thing that seems to be missing is hard grunt protein.
0: Yeah, meat.
1: That it's got a vegetable touch.
0: Yes.

0: and that's been very disappointing. It's very hard to get a nice piece of rare fillet steak in the village. And a lot of Aussies expect that. So I know a lot of meat's been smuggled in. I don't know what the law is.
1: I'm worried that it's not kosher in terms of the health constraints and, you know.
0: Well, it depends how much you trust the Parisian butchers. I know you can get horse easily. I tried to get a bit of fillet steak just to take into the for the dolphins to have a bit of something to eat. A bit of a chew, yes. And I had difficulty explaining
1: what it was.
0: My French is hopeless. I know that, and I do try, but I just ended up pointing at what I took to be fillet steak and got a couple of kilos and took to the village. Well, they appreciated it. They appreciated it. But it's a minefield. I don't know how often you walked into a French butcher shop, but bloody hell, there are a lot of cuts there that I've never seen before. A lot of styles of meat that I've never seen before.
1: We were talking about this the other day, and I made a mention that 2,400 pies have come from Australia.
0: Yeah.
1: But then when we have a team...
0: Well, that's not going to go far,
1: exactly,
0: is it?
1: 460 athletes.
0: Yeah.
1: I mean, that's basically six pies per athlete.
0: Yes. Yeah.
1: Is that the right maths there?
0: Well, if that was one day, sure. But that's not going to last 14 days of competition. No. Can people, I don't want to break the law here, but can people send, if they know athletes, can they send pies?
1: They'd be able to, like, food parcels.
0: Food parcels.
1: Yes. Well, the Olympic Village will become the world's biggest restaurant for the Games with more than 15,000 athletes from 208 territories and nations consuming more than 40,000 meals a day cooked by 200 chefs.
0: Right.
1: There's quite an operation going on here. But as you point out, in this guide to the favourite things coming in, you know, like muesli bars and slushies and et cetera. There's no, obviously, cans of fish. There's no suggestion that meat is part of that except in the pie.
0: Yeah. So I don't know where the rules stand. I mean, I took the meat in. I did. And I'm prepared, if any gendarme, you know, approaches me, I'm prepared to put my hand up and say, yeah, it was me, but the athletes needed it. I mean, I'm prepared to argue it in court if I need to. And I would say to him, if there are any Aussies, just in Paris casually, you know, as observers, and you do get the opportunity to buy some meat, buy a little bit extra and take it to the village.
1: Well, if you're stuck...
0: You won't be able to get in, but if you talk to the security people out the front, just say you're an Aussie, this is for the Aussies, they'll get it.
1: Yeah, and let's not forget that if you're really stuck, swing by the card table and we'll fix you up with
0: we'll
1: rack of lamb or something like that.
0: Sure.
1: If you're stuck. Now, doing the maths again, 2,400 pies and 400 athletes. Mm. Am I right in thinking 60 pies each? I may have done the maths wrong. Now, that's more like
0: that's
1: it,
0: That's more
1: isn't
0: like it.
1: It. Yeah. Remember, of course, a lot of athletes are only, as I say, staying 2 days.
0: Yes.
1: So they might get through a dozen pies in that amount of time.
0: Well, that's right. Can you freeze pies?
1: You can.
0: You can.
1: Yeah,
0: yes.
1: Of course you can.
0: Yes.
1: Remember, going back to Olympics and boxing.
0: Yeah.
1: Joe Bugner,
0: that's right,
1: sometimes called Bugner, had a heavyweight pie in his own name.
0: He did.
1: So frozen heavyweight pie in his own name.
0: That's right. Yes, I suppose you can freeze pies. Look, it's the same with the condoms issue, HG. I mean, that's been an issue too. It's been raised by a number of athletes to me. The I think from memory there are roughly 10,500 athletes here in the village.
1: Mm-hmm.
0: And there are... I think they've provided 200,000 condoms.
1: Very slim, isn't it?
0: Now, it does seem a little bit... I mean, they're here for roughly 20 nights. It works out at about 1.9 condoms per night per athlete. Well, that's not really enough, is it?
1: No.
0: For some
1: of these
0: are
1: fit people, and they've been... I noticed Harry Garfield, our boxer, is off the in-out work until he's finished his fight, which I think is coming up soon.
0: Well, that's sensible.
1: Yeah. He's been off the job for, I think, about 3 months now.
0: Okay, good.
1: So he'd probably get through three or four, you know.
0: Oh, once he concludes his
1: boxing commitments,
0: fisticuff commitments, he can
1: end
0: the monastic life and go back to being
1: a normal
0: Aussie athlete who
1: is on the job.
0: Well, yeah, he'll need more than 1.9 a day, I'd suggest.
2: The best of Bludging on the Blind Side.

0: the best of Bludging on the Blind Side. Committed fans, you've seen Todd on Tipping Point. How about having Todd at your next club fundraiser? Just email Bludging on the Blind Side to tee up Todd for you. A week's notice is required. This is Bludging on the Blind Side on ABC Radio.
1: Roy, something we haven't had a chance to talk about is the enhanced games concept. Now, obviously, everybody knows the Olympics games, you know, obviously a very wide range of sports, ranging from, you know, shooting to, you know, running and jumping and throwing the shot and so on. Yep. The enhanced games is more to do with experiments with drugs and performance. Is that a fair way to put it?
2: I suppose so, yeah.
1: Now, two things about this that interest me. As I understand it, there's an attempt by sometimes former athletes and people coming to the sport for the sports for the first time to get on the gear, and the gear seems to be quite a wide range of things that are available on prescription. Now, how are these people getting these prescriptions, for one thing? Because it's not an illness that they have.
2: No.
1: They're quite fit and able and obviously able to swim 100 metres or whatever it's going to be. Yeah. So who's writing the prescriptions?
2: Yes.
1: A couple of tame doctors. And the second thing is the only idea to break world records? Now, this seems to me a sort of an idea that hasn't got much legs, because you're always going to be sort of interested in changing the chemical mix as opposed to looking at the competition. Can I put it that way?
2: Yeah.
1: So it's when you have Phelps swimming against, let's say, McAvoy or whoever it is, then you've got this idea, oh, maybe one could go faster than the others, and we hope they're all starting at the same starting point in terms of, you know, what's the training.
2: Well, we want it to be fair, don't
1: fair,
2: we?
1: Fair, yeah.
2: We want it to be fair.
1: This is, I take it that one
2: Well,
1: person,
2: this is just going to be a novelty, isn't it? A novelty. To see how fast someone can run who's not a bad runner, but fill them with anabolic steroids, and let's see how fast they can run.
1: But
2: what does that prove?
1: Yeah, but is the chemist putting drug A into runner A, say, and then in B they've got drug A as well as drug C?
2: I'm not sure.
1: You know, do you know what I mean? Or is everybody on the same...
2: To make it fair and balanced, well, so that everyone has the same degree of anabolic steroids... To make it fair, no, I don't think it is going to be like that. I think that, you know, the chemists are the heroes here.
1: Right.
2: So if you've got, you know, chemist one has, we'll have some anabolic steroids, we'll throw a bit of phenobarbital in there.
1: Put
2: a little bit of that and a little bit of this, and the hot cups and, you know, a bit of oral work and whatever, and come up with an athlete up against someone who may be Soviet trained under Soviet circumstances, who's been living in a Soviet kitchen.
1: And walking through.
2: And walking, you know, not
1: every day.
2: Walking through, staying there.
1: Yeah, living it.
2: Living it. Let's see what they can come up with. So it's going to, you know, make for some interesting outcomes, I would have thought. But whether it has staying power, I think it's a one-off novelty, isn't it? I mean, once you've developed a bloke that's, let's say, I use that term advisedly, for the basketball team, who genetically you've enhanced to stand at 6 metres, 89 tall, and, you know, whose only skill is dropping a ball into the net or into the basket. I mean, how interesting is that?
1: Yes, exactly. Now, can I just say, this is where I get to, is in the past, I know that the chemists would look at Lance Armstrong's blood and only work, as you point out, only work on the blood. They didn't care what he did in training. It was to get the blood right that was the key thing. Yeah. And so they kept taking samples and shoving him full of things to see, to work out how they get to the point where they know he can ride the Tour of France, which is no mean feat.
2: Yeah.
1: Can I just backtrack a bit here and say the world of sport is under enormous pressure at the moment from the PIF, the Public Investment Fund. So the things that you and I grew up with, which were sort of certainties, are no longer certainties. So you have things like LIV Golf, you have, you know, all sorts of events like the, you know, the weird World Cup being played in Qatar where they don't actually have any grass and all this sort of stuff.
2: Sure.
1: Now, when we come to this is that we only have the interest from people who make drugs and the people who want to inject drugs, the athletes are paid an amount to actually do the grunt work.
2: Yes.
1: Having said that, what I'm disappointed by is the narrow range of activities and sports that they're trying to get the drugs into. So running doesn't seem to be there. Swimming, there's only a bit of interest really in the 50 and the 100 metres.
2: Yeah.
1: And when they talk about reducing the time, they're talking about tiny increments.
2: Yes, yes. You can pump someone full of this stuff to get their time down by 0.0001 of a second.
1: Yeah, it doesn't seem to be much of an achievement.
2: No.
1: Probably luck could get you down just as much as that. What they want to do is be able to say in a race that takes a minute to knock 30 seconds off it, which would be quite an achievement and get it done in 30 seconds.
2: That's right.
1: Now,
2: people would love to see that if someone could do the 50 metres in 3 seconds.
1: Exactly.
2: Well, I'd love to watch that.
1: Yeah, no, that would be exciting.
2: Yeah.
1: So my thing is, and the other thing is they've got events that require strength. So weightlifting or maybe they can do some of the field sports like hammer and discus and so on. I'm not sure whether they're that interested in that.
2: Sure.
1: But the weightlifting is obviously somebody can stand at the end of a television screen television studio and lift weights to demonstrate they can get a lot. Now, again, if they could get 100 kilo more on a...
2: Then you might be interested.
1: Yeah, might be interested. But given that they're probably unlikely to do that...
2: I agree with you. It does need to be... If you're going to tweak the person, you've got to tweak the event in a way to suit the tweakage.
1: I'd go further than that. I'd want brand new events.
2: Yeah, I agree.
1: Like
2: swim until you drown. Now, sure, someone might be able to stay afloat and swimming for a week. Fascinating viewing, but eventually they're going to drown. Aren't they? And so you've got lifesavers, obviously, standing around waiting, you know, relay style. You know, new set of lifesavers arrived after every 8 hours to watch this clown still swimming.
1: Well, less and less and less.
2: One imagines, yeah.
1: And no distance involved?
2: Great to watch.
1: No distance involved?
2: No, you just got to stay in the water afloat.
1: Now, my thing would be, again, with the water, I'd love to see what sort of weight people could carry from one end of the pool to the other end of the pool, completely underwater.
2: Sure. Drag a Monaro, 50 metres, underwater.
1: Now you're talking.
2: Now that's the sort of event I'd be interested in.
1: I would love to see that.
2: Sure.
1: Can I ask?
2: Or see if someone arches off their face.
1: Yeah.
2: Now that could be interesting to watch. I don't know.
1: Yeah. Can I just come back a bit? Is we're thinking about this, all this stuff, not having any alteration to the mindset of the athlete.
2: Yeah.
1: I'm interested in fiddling with the mind.
2: Exactly.
1: And just seeing what can happen if you make
2: totally off your face.
1: Yeah, that's right. Or psychedelically blowing.
2: Yes. And asked to pick up the bow and arrow
1: or
2: and
1: wrestling.
2: Hit that target.
1: Yeah, that's right, wrestling.
2: Yeah.
1: See,
2: well, now you're talking. Now that's
1: we're only limited by our imagination.
2: Sure.
1: Here, but no one's applying the imagination. That's my view of these things.
2: They're not.
1: And I noticed that some people have come out and said, you know, that they're not going to allow, if an athlete goes to the enhanced games, they can't come back and play an ordinary sport. Now, I think this is dead wrong.
2: Yeah.
1: I think you'd have to welcome them back, say they saw the error of their ways, they couldn't succeed in the enhanced games, but I've still got a chance here because I haven't got anything in me now.
2: That's true.
1: And is it a thing where the chemists, you know, we're talking about innovation, where the chemists, you know, might be able to get something more out of weird mushrooms, for instance.
2: That's germane, isn't it?
1: Well, of course, that's what I'm thinking about.
2: Yeah. Well, that could be fascinating.
1: So
2: to see how people go on the magic mushrooms. Now, and to see if you could come up with some sort of cocktail that could revive someone's career. I mean, people would love to see Roger playing again. Well, so let's see what the chemists can do to see if they can get Roger back playing as he was as a 20-year-old as he approaches 50. That'd be fascinating.
1: So there's so many ways to go. And
2: I
1: do think, though... See, what Liv's got going for it is things like the party hole and the weird bands and, you know, people getting drunk, that they shower, they perform. So, but golf allows that because they're not doing much, really.
2: No.
1: They're just walking around hitting ball.
2: Yeah.
1: So there's plenty of chance to build on it. Yeah. These people are...
2: Well, I've often said to you in the past, it wouldn't matter how many drugs you pumped into golfers. It's not going to improve the game.
1: Now, can I go the other way? Is if the swimmers in this enhanced games had a party end, so they swam up there, everybody could, you know, have a drink between the events and stuff like that.
2: Yeah.
1: And the trouble is, 50 and 100 metres, they're over, as we say, fairly quickly.
2: Mm.
1: What's the rest of the card at the swimming pool going to be?
2: Yeah.
1: But apart from the drowning person.
2: Sure. I quite like the idea of a party in, though, at a swimming carnival. That'd be great to see, you know, the winner having to swim their way through, say, a couple of thousand cans of beer that have been hurled at them during the event. I mean, let's loosen it up. Why don't we have, you know, enhanced in the pool, off their faces in the crowd, see where it takes us?
1: Yeah, I know, we don't know, but it might be interesting.
2: Yeah, it certainly will be.
1: I mean, money drives everything here.
2: It does. Come down to ratings, wouldn't it?
1: Ah, fair enough.
2: Ratings.
1: Yes, fair enough.
2: Because people are going to say, oh, did you see the off-the-face games the other night? Yeah, it was great.
1: Did you? I'm going home to watch the bloke who's drowning now.
2: See, yeah, because they reckon he's going to drown the next hour.
0: The best of Bludging on the Blind Side.
1: Well, there it is, the final highlights for this by-round. And, Bludgers, I know you'll be happy to know, new content, that's right, brand-new content on Bludging on the Blind Side this time next week. 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
6: With me is Tracy Holmes to talk about Sports Hall of Fame and her interviews with Arthur Breasley, Mike Cleary and Beverly Whitfield. What makes these sports people special?
7: Beverly Whitfield stands out in my mind because I think of her often. She died way too young. And of course, those people always stick in your mind because you think, what if they were still here now? What would they be doing now? What would Bev think about this? You know, what's her point of view on the current Australian swim team? So it's interesting. And they all stand out for different reasons. But I think the incredible thing is sport can be, it's always seen as such a social thing. It's something that you do with lots of other people, and often there's lots of supporters and there's people cheering you on and people who are willing you on to success. But in the end, it's quite a lonely pursuit because nobody else knows what's going on in your mind at that time. And what happens when you're committed to being the best and you kind of reach a point where you feel like you can't get any better? What makes you keep going? What makes you believe that by hitting your head against a brick wall another 3,000 times a year, eventually you will jump that next hurdle and get to the top, you know, rather than finish with another second place? It's all of those sorts of things. So it is a lonely pursuit, which is incredibly interesting because we all consider sport such a social, friendly kind of activity.
6: What influence did they have on their sport?
7: Oh, quite a big influence, all of them, and again for different reasons, and some of them then going on to do other things. You know, Mike Cleary, for instance, he got to the top of a couple of sports. You know, he switched codes and made the top in both rugby union and rugby league and then went on, had a political career. The impact they have is difficult to measure, and sometimes the impact can't really be known even for many years after they're gone because their example is still used or their training methods are still used. So they're still influencing people even though they may not have been around for a long time.
6: Well, let's listen to these interviews now with Arthur Breasley, Mike Cleary and Beverly Whitfield.
8: The 10th legend of Australian sport was named by the Hall of Fame Club this week, joining luminaries such as Sir Hubert Opperman, Betty Cuthbert, Sir Donald Bradman and Yvonne Goolagong Cawley was Australia's most successful jockey, Arthur Scobie Breasley. From Wagga, this little bloke sought out an apprenticeship at age 12. He went on to ride 3,251 winners across Australia, England and France. He claimed a record 5 Caulfield Cups, 2 English Derbies and the Prix de l'Arc de Triomphe before turning his hand to training in England, France and the United States. His sporting prowess earned him lasting friendships with people such as Test cricketer Keith Miller, champion golfer Norman von Nieder, and former Victorian Racing Club chief executive Rodney Johnson, who's speaking with Bob Skilton.
9: 50 years in the racing game, you've seen the best of them come, go, there's more to come. Just how would you rate Scobie Beasley?
10: Scobie is the greatest, and I recall as 50 Melbourne Cups ago this year, I was an apprentice stamp licker at the VRC, and Scobie was the leading jockey. I was always impressed as the years went on when I was on the scales, the way he presented himself at the scales, and always he was a delight to be with, both on and off the course. And then going overseas, he was always very welcome to, well, we were all welcome to his home in Australia, and he's just a great fellow.
9: Rodney, there's so many racing people here that we could go on for a long while, but to the what would the people like Lee Friedman, yourself, Norman Carline, Bill Collins, who's right here with us right now, what would you say to Scobie Beasley at this very moment?
10: He's a legend. Perhaps, Bob, if I could just say quickly that Ron Hutchinson, Scobie and I were guests at Wodonga Race Club meeting last year, and we flew up there. There were a couple of apprentice jockeys with us, David Taggart and Brett Preble, and the lady

0: took us, lady driver of the taxi, took us to the course. There was a big lump of a guy on the gate, and she said, "Who have you got there?" She said, "We've got the jockeys." She looked in the front, she looked in the back, and she said, "Some bloody old ones too." And then Scobie said, "We're legends." So he put his hand up and he said, "Righto, jockeys and legends." So that's what he is, a champion and a legend.
1: Thank you, Rodney.
2: Now, Scobie, the nomination has been personally submitted by the chairman of the Australian Sports Hall of Fame Club, Dawn Fraser, and is seconded by all the members of that committee.
3: Ladies and gentlemen, you have heard the citation for Scobie and the commentary of friends and relatives present. We now have a motion to proclaim Arthur Beasley a legend of Australian sport, which has been seconded. Ladies and gentlemen, I put the motion, Arthur Beasley, you are now and forever a legend of Australian sport.
4: Scobie, of the 3,000 odd winners that you wrote, everybody talks about the five Caulfield Cups and the two English Derbies and the rest of them, but is there a little known race and a little known horse, something that's fairly remote and people don't bring up that you hold dear to your heart?
5: I won the Wagga Cup.
4: Do jockeys ride better when they've backed themselves $5 each way?
5: I don't think so. I think they ride worse. I don't know. I've never been a better. But I remember a story years ago where Jim Pike, who was one of our great, great jockeys, and he used to ride a great horse here called Gothic. And Statesman had won the Melbourne Cup. And they were in the Weight for Age race meeting on the Saturday after the Melbourne Cup. And Jim Pike was riding Gothic, and he evidently was going to have a big bet on Statesman in this mile and a half weight trade race, and he told Sol Green to get another jockey as he was going to have £500 on Statesman. And Sol Green said, "No, you still ride the horse," and he beat Statesman by a head.
4: What did you expect from racing when at 12 years of age you became an apprentice and at 13 you left home?
5: Well, you know, I left home, came down to Melbourne when I was 12 years old, yes. And I hated school anyhow. And I was supposed to go to school. I came down to a stable. The chap came from Wagga, a fellow named Biggins, whom my brother used to ride for. My brother was down here, and I came down. I wasn't apprenticed to him, but I worked in the stable, and I used to look after Pixie Lad. I used to ride him work and so on. But I didn't become an apprentice, and I was supposed to go to school, but I never did. So I left school when I was 12. At least I got add up and spell a little, which rather help. So I think I've got on all right.
4: The 1930s was an era full of tremendous jockeys, full of tremendous trainers, racehorses, and I read somewhere that trainers were happy to walk into a room, throw the colours on the floor, and it didn't matter which jockey picked those colours up, they were all going to be brilliant. What made you the best of the best?
5: I don't know. You know, we probably don't think the jockeys are as good today as we were, but that's only human nature, I think. You know, we have some great jockeys in Australia today, and the Australian jockeys have always been great. And I have always thought, and they have done, they can hold their own with anywhere in the world. And fortunately, I went to England. I was lucky. And a few other jockeys followed me. Al Hutchie followed me over there.

0: He's been following me for about 55 years. We used to go out in a race, and I'd be on the rail, and I'd look around, and who'd be stuck up my backside? Al Hatchie. And I fell a couple of times, and we came down over me once, I think, at Ascot in England, but he still followed me.
1: Well, you're up here on the stage alone today. Arthur Scobie-Breasley, you are truly a legend of Australian sport. Is there anything you'd like to say?
0: All I would like to say is, on behalf of my wife and daughter, it is a great honour, and I really could have tears in my eyes, and I can't thank the Hall of Fame, Sports Hall of Fame, enough for making me a legend, and I am really, really proud, and thank you very much.
2: After some celebrating with his wife of 60 years, May, and his daughter Loretta, Scobie reflected on his impressive life over a glass of champagne and says he never thought he would reach the heights he has when at 12 he dropped out of school and ran to the stables.
0: And not in my wildest dreams did I ever think. No, you know, in those days I used to think of, all I thought of was being a jockey and trying to ride a few winners, and, you know, the wildest dreams. I never ever thought I would get to England or anywhere out of Wagga Wagga.
3: How did you get your big break? How difficult was it to establish yourself as a jockey at such a young age?
0: Well, I was apprenticed to a great man, and he obviously thought I could ride all right, and he used to keep putting me on. And I luckily kept winning. And when I was a young apprentice, I used to get a lot of suspensions. And fortunately, I managed to keep coming back and battling away there and got on, you know. And my boss used to keep putting me on. He believed in me, fortunately, and a few times in the earlier days, he said I was his best horse.
3: Speaking of horses and jockeys, what do you think the balance is? Where does, you went on to train after many years of riding winners. Did you look at horses and jockeys differently once you started training them?
0: Well, I think you do look at them differently, yes. And you don't realise when you're a jockey how tough and hard training is. And I did say one time when I was training that jockeys should be a trainer before they're a jockey. Then they would get up earlier of a morning and ride work and help the trainer more. And, you know, that's what I thought. And they don't, I believe, in Australia today, the jockeys don't ride much track work, which for me is very wrong. And they get their living from owners and trainers, and they should help the trainer.
3: Do you think the racing industry has changed very much in the 70 years that you've been involved?
0: It's changed for the better, money-wise. And when I think of what these jockeys and so on make today in prize money and so on, you know, in my day, you didn't get very, very much, but, you know, we don't want to go into that.
3: What was the difference in the lifestyle? You went and raced and trained. You've been in Australia, England, onto France, and even New York. Is it the same the world round, or is horse racing very different?
0: Well, I think the different countries have different, and we, you know, they have different styles of training, riding and so on. And Australia is more or less on the American style. It's all for speed and so on. You know, in England, France, and on the continent, you train horses to settle more. And I preferred the English way of training. I love training in England and France, although I was only in France for 12 months. I love training there. You know, my owner, I was private trainer for a man. He asked me to go private trainer, which I did, and we went to France, and we had a lot of success. But they didn't treat him very well in France, and he wanted to go to America. So he asked me to go to America, which I did, and we were there for 3 years. But I think the training and everything, when I moved from France to go to America, I realized and thought you had to change your training methods and put more speed into your horse's training. And I think that's the way of training in Australia.
3: When you retired altogether, you retired to the Bahamas. Now, what sort of racing do they have in the Bahamas?
0: Well, they have quite, the racing's quite good. And we were in Barbados, which is fantastic. The weather's beautiful. It never gets cold all year round. But the racing is quite good there. And they only have one racetrack in Barbados. And it's rather sharp, like Moonee Valley, only much sharper. But it's quite a good little track, and they race on grass. And the prize money is I think it's better now than when I left there in 1993. But I won the Gold Cup just about a week before I left there, trained the Gold Cup winner for the fourth time, and I still hold the record there, fortunately. And the prize money to the winner was over $100,000, which would, in Barbados dollars, which would be over $50,000 American, which is not bad for a small island.
3: How is it that you just keep going? I mean, have people come up to you and said, listen, Scobie, I think it's time you moved over and gave us a little bit more room?
0: Well, I think I believe in living, and the only way you can live is being involved and doing something. I don't, when I first went to Barbados, I didn't want to go out there and just lay about on the beach and do nothing, and that's why I bought myself four horses to take out there to keep involved. I didn't want to be a beach bum, as they call them, you know. I wanted to keep active. And when my horses finished, the big breeder, a big businessman out there, asked me to train for him, which I did. And we had a lot of success together. And I believe, although I'm now 81, if I was still in Barbados, I would still be training horses. And I still like to keep doing something to keep involved and keep reasonably fit and healthy.
3: Well, Scobie Breasley is the 10th legend in the Australian Sports Hall of Fame. Who was your favourite horse?
0: Well, I had a lot of favourite horses, but I think the best horse I ever rode was Bally Moss. He was a great horse. I won a lot of big races on him. And I had a great affection for an old horse called St. Ferry, whom I also won a lot of races in Melbourne on. Bally Moss was in England. I won on him in England and France.
3: And do you remember how much your first big prize money win was?
0: My first big prize money win, I don't remember that, no. It wasn't very much compared to these days. And I won a lot of Caulfield Cups. But I won four on the trot, and my fourth one, The owner was a great man named Ozzie Porter, and he gave the stake money to Theo Lewis and I. Theo was the trainer between us, and I think it amounted to about £6,000 between us. Today, the Crawford Cup's worth over $1 million. So that just gives you some idea, you know.
3: Well, you still look fit enough, and you're obviously mentally tough enough. You haven't had any thoughts of getting back out there for one last Caulfield Cup?
0: I wish I could get on the horse and get out there, yes. But no, I'm going to the Caulfield Cup this year. I've been invited to lunch with the committee, and because I won my fourth Caulfield Cup was 50 years ago. And they've invited Ron Hutchinson, who finished second, and Jack Patel, who lives in Queensland, finished third. And they've invited us all to attend on Caulfield Cup Day. And I'm looking forward to it, and I hope Ron and Jack are as well.
3: Will they put the three of you on horses, and you can relive that moment?
0: I don't think they'll put us on horses. It'd be a bit of a job to put me up on the horse on top. Once I got up there, I'd be okay. But you know, the old aches and pains. But now I don't think they're going to put us on horses. But I think it'll be a very interesting day, and hope the sun shines.
3: I'm sure it will. Scobie Breasley, thanks for your time.
0: Well, thank you very much. It's been a pleasure talking to you, and I've enjoyed the interview. Thank you.
2: It's a rare honour indeed to be a triple international. With the 1994 Commonwealth Games less than a week away, one Australian triple international will be reliving a few memories. Memories of a declared fourth place that was later changed to a bronze medal, and memories of amateurism that had him denying payment for playing one sport professionally in order to keep his Commonwealth Games dreams on track. But aside from representing Australia in two football codes and in athletics, this sucker for punishment also became a high-profile politician, guiding sport, leisure, tourism and racing. Michael Cleary, welcome to Grandstand's Hall of Fame.
4: Thanks, Tracy. You've certainly done your homework. Not too many people remember about the fourth place instead of the third place.
2: We'll talk about that a little later on. Do you think that you are a sucker for punishment?
4: No. No, nothing I did hurt. I used to enjoy it, and I think that's probably why I was so successful at it, because I did relax and enjoy it. And as far as politics was concerned, I had 17 years in politics. I got a bit punch drunk towards the end, because I think the phase and the approach of far as politics was concerned changed, became very personal. I came in the old school where what was said in the House was left in the House and not carried on afterwards, and you weren't subjected to ICAC inquiries and royal commissions and all that sort of thing. It was a much more pleasant place to be in than it is probably now.
2: Before we go on, I should mention a couple of other very prestigious additions in your portfolio. You are currently the Director of Corporate Liaison for Sky Channel, and you were once Channel 9's World Championship Wrestling Commentator.
4: Well, that's back in the 70s. Yes, yes, yeah, when the wide world of sports was going then. I think Ron Casey was chairing the program. That's as far as Wide World of Sports is concerned. And I was asked then by Jim Barnett, who was the promoter for World Championship Wrestling, if I'd be interested in, first of all, refereeing, which I declined. And then and that all came about one day when the old Sydney Stadium was in vogue. I used to go down there on a Friday night with Don Lane just prior to having to play football on the Saturday as a means of relaxation. And it was about 1965 then. And he asked me, after I was introduced to the crowd, and I think he saw a reaction of attention, that would I be interested in refereeing. And I thought he was joking, and I just said, no, not interested at all. And then back in the 70s then is when he reapproached me and said, will you come down commentate? And that was with Sam Menicker and, of course, Lord Leighton, if those remember, and Jack Little, late Jack Little, who was based in Melbourne. So I had a couple of years doing that and enjoyed it. It was a lot of fun. And then, of course, the Broadcasting Control Board then thought that the program was a little bit vicious and put certain restrictions on it, which, of course, didn't enable us to present the program the way it should have been presented. So it was taken off the air, and the promoter went back to America, and now they're starting to come back again.
2: So it wasn't a hidden desire of yours to be a quadruple international?
4: No, not in the professional wrestling ranks, no.
2: Well, let's talk about the really

0: young days, because apparently you were a small boy, and when you used to win your first sprints, you used to run under the tape. Were you conscious of being a late developer in your early teens?
1: No, but I think I could recap that to a lot of groups that I talk to, because parents do find that they're having difficulties with their children who have this problem of being either a slow developer or a quick developer. Now, from 7 years of age until 13 years of age, I wasn't beaten by anybody. And as I said to you, I was so small that when they used to put the cotton across or the cotton wool across the track in those days, that I invariably would run under the tape or have burn marks around my neck. And then from 13 years of age through till 16 and a half, I just couldn't do anything. I mean, I just couldn't even get in the fifth grade side as far as football was concerned. I couldn't even get in a relay side. And I can remember my mother saying to me, she said, "Look, you will grow because you've got big feet." And she said, "I've never seen a small fella with big feet." Well, I don't know if they're big or not. They're 9 and a half, sometimes a 10. So, but she gave me that confidence. And in 1957, I came, I think, first in a division race at school and did a 10.6 for the 100 yards. And I thought, gee, that's funny. You know, things are starting to happen. I was around about then 5'11", and then in 1958, in March the 17th, I can remember the date because it was St Patrick's Day Sports. It was at the Sydney Sports Ground, and they had the big event was the Cardinals Cup, and I ran a 9.8, and won that race. So, you know, 9.8 for 100 yards in those days was pretty quick. And there was only four other athletes at school that were doing that, and that was also there was no one in the senior division of athletics were doing that time. There was Jimmy McCann from Joey's, there was Don Bursell from Scots College, and myself, and a fellow called Mackeson from St Pat's Strathfield. And I thought, well, it's all back again, and I did. I finished up playing in the first 15, playing the first 11 cricket, winning the handball championship, and doing other things that you know, I generally did as far as sport was concerned. So it's an interesting factor for some parents when they see this problem. If they see a child developing very quickly and performing very well, if there is a slowness in growth, it will diminish. If the fella develops very quickly, or the girl, whatever it may be, develops very quickly, you'll find that they will lose their prowess around about the 12, 13 years of age. Someone will come back like it did for me, someone just won't improve because they won't grow anymore.
0: We're speaking with Michael Cleary on today's Hall of Fame segment, who's also a sports psychologist. How early on, Mr. Cleary, did you have political aspirations?
1: Not very early at all, really. My brother Dennis was politically orientated. He was a member of the Liberal Party and had been since early 60s. My involvement in politics was with the Labor Party only through Pat Hills, who was the patron of South Sydney Rugby League Club and Football Club, and asked me when I joined South Sydney in 1962 if, you know, I was interested in politics, and I said not really, but, you know, because I was such a close friend of Pat's, I did join the Surry Hills branch of the Labor Party, and it wasn't until 1972 that when South Sydney Leagues Club fell into receivership and I formed a group of business people to float a debenture issue and pull it out of receivership that was in the conversation at the New South Wales Rugby League. But Pat Hills asked me then, would I consider running for politics? And I said no. And again, Don Lane came into it because he was at the meeting also, being a Mount South Sydney supporter. And he said, well, you should have a shot at it. I said, no, I don't know anything about politics. I'm a member of the party, but I don't know anything about politics. He said, well, you know, it'd be a nice experience for you. So two weeks later, I said to Pat Hills, well, yes, I will commit myself to a political life. What do I do? He said, well, first of all, you sign here. And I said, what am I signing? He said, you're signing a nomination for the seat of Coogee. And Coogee was where all my sporting area started. I was born there. I grew up actually in Dover Heights. And went to Waverley College, played football for Randwick and ran for Eastern Suburbs. So he thought that was to the benefit of the Labor Party to run for the seat. But ironically enough, on the night that I'd signed, I rang my brother, Dennis, and did say to Dennis, I'm going to get involved in politics. He said, well, it's about time you did something. I was 30-odd years of age then, 32. And he said, it's about time you took an interest. And he said, what are you going to do? I said, I'm running for the

0: Peter Coogee. He said, who for? I said, the Labor Party. He said, oh, dear, oh, dear. He said it worse than that, but I think dear, oh, dear is enough for the ABC. I said, what's wrong? He said, well, I'm going for pre-selection tomorrow for the seat at Coogee for the Liberal Party. And I thought, oh, dear, what am I going to do here? So I rang Pat. I said, mate, I can't run against my brother. He said, you have to. He said, you know, you're nominated, you're endorsed, and you have to. And I said, but I don't think I can beat Dennis. Dennis is the captain of the surf club. He's still playing for Randwick. He's a pretty astute business person, et cetera, et cetera. For my luck, as it was, the Liberal Party didn't select him. They selected a fellow by the name of Ross Freeman, who actually finished up winning the seat in the 73 election by 8 votes from me. And that went to the Court of Disputed Returns because of discrepancies in postal votes. And it was July 1974 that I overturned the votes, and only by 54, but then went on and had to hold the seat for 17 years. So, again, I wasn't a slow grower, I was just a slow learner.
1: There must have been incredible rivalry between you and your brother, not just in politics, but also with the football. And you were playing for Randwick, and it was always said that he was unlucky not to have been selected to play for Australia, whereas you were.
0: Well, Dennis is a pretty fiery fella. He was the New South Wales heavyweight amateur boxing champion. He did play for New South Wales against Ireland, I think, or England in rugby union. But there was an incident, I think, which probably dampened his career, was at Eastern Suburbs, Willara, one year there, where he got involved in an altercation with one of the second row forwards from Eastern Suburbs. And one of the linesmen came on and took exception to what Dennis was doing and started to belt him with a flag. I think Dennis got a week and the linesman got life. But unfortunately, I think for Dennis, that he carried on the fight after they were both sent off behind the grandstand. And unbeknownst to Dennis, as the story goes, he was rebuked by one of the officials, which he didn't realise or recognise who it was. And he politely told him to mind his own business or the umbrella he had over his arm would finish up over his head. As it turned out, I think it was an Australian selector, so Dennis didn't really
1: ruin your chances.
0: He didn't help himself. No, he did try to play rugby league, but at those days they just didn't give him the opportunity. So he went into the financial world and worked his way up in Mercantile Credit to the Australian sales manager in leasing, and then also the general manager of the state Building Society, which was then sold to St George, and he now runs a fairly rewarding consultancy business as far as financial advice is concerned. So he's okay. He's still got the broken nose and the cauliflower ear and at times the pretty vocal attitude towards life, but still he's done well.
1: Well, your move, Michael Cleary, from rugby union to rugby league must have been quite interesting. You played your last international against France in 1961 in rugby union, and then the big offer came from the professionals, rugby league. You went to play for South, and you knocked back payment to remain an amateur and hence qualify for the Commonwealth Games in Perth. Where did that money go?
0: Well, I didn't get any money.
1: What did they do with it?
0: They didn't do anything.
1: They must have had some put aside for you.
0: No, they didn't. No? A lot of people said that. A lot of people said my father got it and that they'd been put it aside in a special account and all sorts of things were said. But what happened? I was ready to turn. I came back from South Africa in 61, and as I said, we played France. I was approached by St George, by Canterbury, by South Sydney and by Eastern Suburbs. And at that time, they said to me, I didn't see any future left as far as rugby union was concerned. The only thing that was a thorn in my side was in 1960, when I was trialling for the Olympic Games in Rome, I contracted glandular fever. And I missed the trials and missed selection. And I always had this ambition of wanting to run for Australia, because running actually was my priority sport. It was something that I was able to do well, and I really enjoyed it. And I thought, well, look, I can't turn professional. I can't take any money. I don't want any money. I've played rugby union, but I haven't run for Australia. And it was South Sydney that said, you can play as an amateur. And I said, how can you do that? They said, well, you just don't take any money. I said, but you can't promise me any money. You can't give my father any money. You can't do anything. They said, no. They said, you take us on face value. If you make the grade at the end of your amateur career, if you decide to turn professional, we'll make sure that the payments that you are entitled to get will get. So on that value, on that remark, I did turn, but I did sign a statutory declaration that nothing had been received and nothing had been promised. There's been never an amount ever discussed.
1: And they got a good deal, didn't they?
0: Well, as I said, in those days you were amateurs. I mean, even rugby union players were amateurs in those days. I mean, it was so strict, the amateur situation, that in 1962, prior to the Commonwealth Games, when I was playing for South Sydney, that in those days there was a Frank Hyde Award. He used to be the rugby league caller on 2SM. And Frank, it was a Seiko watch, and I can remember there was an electric shaver. And I won the man of the match Seiko watch, but I couldn't take the watch because the watch was valued at £21.10 or £21, whatever it was, which is $42. But you could not take anything above £18, otherwise you lost your amateur status. I mean, any prize, any cup, any trophy, any travelling rug, or whatever it may be, as an amateur, if it was worth more than £18, which is $36, you couldn't accept it, otherwise you lost your amateur status. So I couldn't even accept that watch. And, the watch was given to the secretary, and in all fairness, in all honesty, he gave it back to me a week later, but the fact is I couldn't take the watch. So, that's how severe it was. And then when I got over to Perth, and, this is an interesting part of the thing, because we'd never run against international athletes. I mean, I ride in Perth with Dennis Tipping and Bobby Lay and Gary Hulsworthy, the Australian sprinters. I had a beautiful pair of spikes which were made by a fellow at Marrickville called Smith, in Lilydale Street, Marrickville. I can remember they cost me £19. They were kangaroo hide with inch and a half spikes. I'd been used to running on grass at Erskineville Oval or at the Marks Field, which was cinders, and you had to put sump oil on it to keep it together. It was so poor. I got over to Perth, and we went the week before the games. We went to Geraldton for half the countries went there and the other half went down to Fremantle. And I put these wonderful pair of spikes on and equal the world record then for 100 yards, which was 9.3. And I thought, well, this is great. I'm starting to really hit my hobbles. I'm going to do fairly well. But unbeknownst to me, I'd never seen a tartan track. And of course, Perry Lake Stadium is tartan, which is about, 3 centimetres of tartan on top. The rest is concrete. And I've got these inch and a half spikes, which I'd never heard of Adidas. I'd never heard of Puma. I've never heard of Nike or any of these manufacturers that have these spikes where you can change them. And the correct spikes I should have had were actually the like golf spikes or studs where you could screw the short ones in. So I ran the heat of the 100 yards and ran a 9.4, but you can imagine what my spikes looked like at the end of it. And I didn't have any idea about, as I said, the brand names and about I had the wrong length spikes, had anything like that. And, of course, then, as you said earlier in the show, when the final came, the gun went and I went fairly well, I thought. There was a Serafino Anteo from Kenya who was first. There was Tom Robertson from Bahamas who was second. There was Harry Jerome, who was the current world record holder as well from Canada, pulled a hammy and broke down, and I was sitting on the grass at the end of the finishing line taking off my spikes with the other Australian who was in the final with me, Gary Hulsworthy, who had just congratulated me on coming third. And when we looked up at the scoreboard, they had the wrong Australian. They had Gary Hulsworthy as being third. And I looked around, he'd gone, and he was already on the dais receiving the bronze medal. And I couldn't do anything about it, but the next day I was on television with the late Purse Cerati and Herb Elliott, Tony Madigan, another schoolmate of mine, and they replayed the final of the 100 yards. And it became quite obvious that I had, they'd made a mistake after they'd seen that. And then it wasn't until, which their timing in those days was perfect, really, for them, but not for me, as I was placing my blocks into the track for the final of the 220 yards. The starter had said, get set, and then this announcement came over, so he told us to stand up. And the announcement was that the judges had a look at the photo finish and realised the mistake was made, and that Cleary was third, not Hulsworthy, and as far as 100 yards was concerned. And that's great timing to tell you when you've got to go back on the mark to say get set. As you can appreciate, I came in fifth. I really fell to pieces and my legs were like jelly. But the ironic situation was that they'd run out of medals. And Gary

made sure his has been posted back to Melbourne to his mother, so they didn't have a medal to give me. And it wasn't until, again, about 3 days later that they must have gone back to the engraver, who found a medal where he'd made a mistake. So he'd engraved another medal. So what he did, he scoured out the mistake, and they engraved the M. Cleary name on the bronze medal and gave it to me in the canter.

0: some gentlemen involved in an altercation a couple of days ago about Kieran Perkins, where he's going to sack him if he promoted his own personal sponsor, came up to me and handed me the medal and gave it to me on my tray, and he said, you know, thanks for being a good sport and not kicking up a fuss.
1: What so a that presentation.
0: Was it. Yeah, it was a great. I didn't get a chance to get onto the dais. We should have got on for it. Yeah.
1: Well, there was so much more I was going to ask you about pay TV making its grand entrance into this country, about Sydney 2000, us hosting the Olympics, about you being the Tom Cruise of the 60s, but I guess we're going to have to save that for another time. Michael Cleary, thanks for joining us today.
0: Tracy, thank you.
2: Olympic stardom for this Australian came most unexpectedly. It caught the team sitting in the stands by surprise, it caught the commentators by surprise, and it caught the swimmer by surprise. Last after the first 50 metres, fourth at the 150-metre mark, and then a sensational sprint to the line for gold in the 1972 final of the 200 breaststroke, won in Olympic record time.
3: Back down the pool, approaching the end of the 150 metres, and clearly the leader still, Stepanova of Russia in lane two. She's drawn out to about a body length and a half in front of the swimmer in lane six now, is in second place, Joan Field of the United States. Beverly Whitfield has dropped back slightly. In fact, she'll probably be about third on the turn, though. She wasn't far behind Joan Field when she made the turn, and swimming very well over in lane one still is Favenger of the United States. But it's Stepanova of Russia as she comes back down the pool, the final 50 metres, about 30 metres to travel. Stepanova of Russia holds about a body length now. Here's Whitfield starting to finish very well, and so too is Joan Field of the United States. There's only inches between these two in second and third positions, in fact equal second position now. A great finishing burst from Whitfield. Stepanova still in front. Whitfield is making a great effort now. She's in second position. Can she catch the leader on the far side? Whitfield, a great burst. I think she's in front. Whitfield in front very slightly, and she goes to the touch, and certainly Whitfield has won it. She's won the gold medal in the 200 metres women's breaststroke final.
2: Arthur Denovan describing that win, and they say of all the Olympic moments, that last lap wraps up what an Olympics is all about. Courage, a never-say-die attitude, and brilliant talent. Beverly Whitfield, do you still leap high when you relive that moment?
4: Excuse me for laughing, but it's right there, Tracy, after what you've said. It does bring back memories, and I've always remembered people saying that it was one of the most gutsiest efforts that they've ever seen, particularly in the final lap. So it does bring back memories all the time, yes.
2: I believe when you hit the wall, you weren't sure if you'd won.
4: No. Look, it was one of the first times that they'd used electronic timing and digital scoreboard. So I was in lane seven. So whenever a winner, whoever touches the line first, a red light comes up against their name. And so me being in lane seven, what I've done is I've gone down from lane one and looked down the list to see who won, and then the light's flashing, and then I looked at lane eight, no, it's not there, and then it registered, oh, it's me. That's when it really dawned on me that I'd won.
2: Do you remember what you screamed out to your friends in the stands?
4: Oh, I can't believe it's me. What am I doing here? Yeah, it was just amazing, because most of the people there that day were there to watch Shane Gould and Michael Wendon, because they were both racing, and they were expected to win their races, and mine was an added bonus, because the crowd was full of Aussies.
2: Your performance in the 200 heats in the semi-final was nothing exceptional, was it?
4: No. Actually, I had to... Well, lane 7 certainly... Being in lane 7 for the final certainly meant that I wasn't one of the fastest qualifiers. And I actually did my best time in going through to make the final. So, you know, you had to put on a full-on performance, because in those days they had three competitors from each country that were eligible from each country to make an event. So it's not like, you know, only two these days, but there were three. So you could have three finalists from one country in the final.
2: Despite what everybody thinks and says about how surprising the whole effort was, do you think that the team coach Don Talbot rated you a chance? Because he did warn you that the Russian was going to fold in the last 50 metres.
4: Tracy, you've certainly done your homework. he did warn me. He indicated don't worry if Galina Stepanova was so far out in front after the first 100. And she was. Luckily for me, she was in lane two over the other side, so I certainly wasn't aware that she was that far out in front after the first 100. And it was in the last... only.

0: the last 15 metres that she actually folded.
1: You already had a bronze from the 100 breaststroke. Would that have been enough for you, or do you think you wouldn't have been content until you snatched gold?
0: The bronze meant a lot to me because I wasn't a sprinter. I was better over the 200 metres, and the 100 metres, I had to do my best time again, you know, from heat one, and wait and see whether or not I'd sweat it out and see whether or not I'd make the semi-final, and sweat it out again once I was in the semi-final for that, and then finally I made the final for the 100. That was a really big effort for me, and I did my best time each time I swam, and it was a good forerunner for the 200. So I felt a little bit more comfortable, not overly confident that I'd at least win a medal, let alone think I'd win a gold, even though I dreamt that I wanted one.
1: Were your family over there with you?
0: No, certainly not. Certainly couldn't afford anything like that to travel over, Trace.
1: Did you phone home at all?
0: Oh, yep. Yeah, I'm pretty... These days, I'm pretty well known for knowing how to use a telephone. So I was really, pleased that I was able to contact them after my race.
1: And they would have been listening on the radio for sure.
0: Oh, look, apparently it was a scream. It was really funny because they wouldn't let anyone... Because I've got a large extended family and they wouldn't let anybody near the house. So in just at home, there was my auntie and my uncle and my father and my cousin. And they were all in the bedrooms and no one was allowed to go near the place. And, and they were all listening to this one race on their own radios. As soon as the race finished, then family converged, even from Sydney. I had a relative that drove down from Sydney in nightie and dressing gown just to be with the family straight afterwards. You know, there were local police. There were people that go into converged at 4:30 on the house in the morning that were supposed to be on shift work, you know, and instead they were sitting there drinking their brandies or whatever, you know, and, oh, my God, I've missed work, you know, who cares? This is a highlight, you know. So apparently from that angle it was pretty good.
1: So more than renaming a pool today, we should be probably calling a Bev Whitfield public holiday.
0: A lot of the people that were involved, you know, have moved out of town and aren't able to attend. So, yeah, it won't be like a reunion, but I'm looking forward to actually seeing a few of the older people that, have had a lot of bearing on my swimming career.
1: Mm. Munich had highs and lows, obviously, for everybody. Mm-hmm. What are your recollections of the Israeli massacre?
0: Very vivid, extremely vivid. In fact, I wouldn't talk about it for a long time, Trace, mainly because of the effect it had on me. I guess in some aspects I was fortunate enough that I had finished swimming and won my gold medal, and my immediate thoughts after I heard it, I felt like handing my medal back. That was the first thought that I had. I thought it was disgusting, it wasn't part of the Olympic ideal, and I wanted to hand my medal back. And I thought, no, I don't think the Israelis would want that in the first instance, you know. So I was really devastated, very, very angry, and I was appalled that something like that would happen in relation to sport at such an elite level. But, I mean, since then we've certainly seen it come to the fore in different events around the world, which is a shame. That's the most vivid memory I have of that, plus the opening and closing ceremonies, Shane Gould, Mark Spitz, just the overall, I've just got that many memories of what the Olympics were about, you know. It did fulfil a dream, you know. I dreamt, watched on black and white TV, you know, what went on in the Olympics, you know, from what they sent back as coverage, and it did more than fulfil my dreams of meeting famous people, you know, Kip Keno from Kenya, and he was one of my favourites, Olga Korbut from Russia, just people like that, you know, that I was in awe of.
1: You are a social worker now. Do you find that you relive, one of these memories every day?
0: Can do it from time to time. You never know. It's one of those, the work I do, I'm a youth worker, and I find that, yes, your inner strength that you have is one of the, I think for me anyway, it's fairly important to hold on to my inner strengths and work on my inner strengths from time to time, because it's such a draining type of work.
1: Is that something that the Olympics gave you?
0: Oh yeah, for sure. And I'm fairly well, pretty, I'm

0: I'm very happy with like who I am, and you know, I'm quite comfortable with myself. So I think that's very important as well.
1: Because there's a lot of talk amongst former Olympians, you know, you can never actually experience that same sort of high again, and you go through life looking for it. Have you found that?
0: I think you do. Yeah, I know that it took a long while for me to sort of come to some sort of understanding, and it was with professional help. You know, I'm quite open and happy to admit that. I was wandering around aimlessly, searching for a long time. You know, to be comfortable within myself.
1: So, what's the understanding you come to? I mean, where do you place an Olympic experience like that along your path of life? Is it high up on a shelf? Is it just another thing that happened? How do you come to terms with it?
0: For me, I guess it's something that happened. It has happened. I can't change it. It is part of history. I do have to move on in life. And it does come up from time to time, usually every 4 years. I think the high, for me, is when I'm amongst my peers, I'm really quite comfortable with it. And in particular, like in the Australian Sports Hall of Fame and Olympic functions, when I'm on a level with people that have achieved the same, I'm really quite comfortable with it. I'm not in awe of it. And then just out of the blue for me, sometimes you can be walking down the street and someone say, oh, did you really win a gold medal or something like that, you know, and then it brings back and you say, well, yes, I did, you know, and this is what it was about. And, you know, and I don't mind that now. I certainly don't mind. I'm quite comfortable with talking about my experiences just to give people some insight, you know. I mean, they're still, even though Australia has won a number of gold medals over the years, people are still interested in knowing what the feeling is about, you know.
1: Do you think it's something that nobody else could understand?
0: Oh, excuse me. Pretty much. Unless you've experienced it yourself, yeah.
1: So it sets you apart from the crowd.
0: But then I think there are a lot of life experiences that, you know, that are on par with people, you know, so it that I don't understand. I mean, I wouldn't understand what it feels like to be a musician, you know, and play an instrument, or I've got no feeling of what it'd be like to be on a surfboard and ride the perfect wave, I guess, you know. So I think there are experiences that cross over that you can sort of talk about generally, but there are certain aspects of that performance that you can only talk to somebody that has experienced exactly the same, yeah.
1: Mm. Well, I know you're going to relive a lot of these memories today at the renaming for the Bev Whitfield Pool, but one of the greatest honours to be bestowed on a swimmer is to be admitted to the Swimming Hall of Fame in Fort Lauderdale. That's to happen early next year for you, Bev. Congratulations.
0: Yes, Tracy. May next year. It is official, but it's nice to be acknowledged. There will be a few other international competitors inducted as well. Andrea Guiamardi from Hungary and Susie Peterson. They're the other two females. Susie Peterson was from America. The other two females that will be inducted along with me. Plus there is Rowdy Gaines from America, Mikhail Gross from America, Germany, and Ted Stickles, who is a long-standing US champion. So I'm looking forward to it. It would be great to go across, but I've got to look at finances first, and because even though it is indeed an honour, you do have to fund your own way over to attend.
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7: Grandstand at lunch, Matt Clinch with you alongside Jim Maxwell, who raises the bat for his own individual milestone during this 2018 Boxing Day Test between Australia and India. It's his 300th Test match of commentary, more than 45 years behind the mic. Jim's been the voice of summer for cricket fans listening down the beach, on the road, sitting in the outer, or the early hours of the morning in previous Ashes series. Alongside Richie Beno, it's a prominent presence that you would seem unlikely to see matched in the future. Jim, what does it mean to achieve 300 Test matches of broadcasting?
8: Well, I'm still here. I haven't got as far as this. I hope I can go a bit longer, but it's a rare privilege to get the chance to do what I do and a lot of my colleagues do. That is, talk about something they enjoy, they love, and do it in a way I hope everyone continues to enjoy. So, I've been very fortunate. I was fortunate to get the gig at the ABC as a youngster, and then to be thrown in alongside McGilvray early on, 1977, when I did my first test. There's a bloke called Imran Khan bowling, and he was swinging the ball. We tried to work out what he was doing with the ball. He got six in each innings, and we got demolished by 8 wickets against Pakistan at the MCG. And a lovely man from Pakistan, well, he actually lived in Hong Kong, was there to sort of help me through alongside McGilvray, Iftikhar Ahmed. Lovely human being. Anyway.

0: I have so many memories of people I've met and games I've seen and wonderful players and the opportunity to see cricket in so many places away from home, which was an experience in itself, going to the subcontinent in particular. But no, I've been very, very lucky, and I thank everyone who's given me the opportunity to do what I do, and I hope I've been able to give something back.
1: A man which played in that first game in which you broadcast in 1977, a familiar voice, someone who I brought in to help us for this milestone. Welcome back to ABC Grandstand Test Cricket. Kerry O'Keefe, hello.
2: Matt, thanks very much.
1: Courtesy of Fox Cricket. Great to have you here.
2: Oh, it's terrific to be here on Jim's 300th. What a... I don't think Jim and servant have often been used in the same sentence.
0: You're off to a good start.
2: But what a servant of ABC and cricket he's been for 300 tests. I mean, I did play in that one. Imran Khan didn't need the outswinger to get me out. The bouncers would do twice in the match. But, you know, you get out to a president, things happen. But, mate, look, Jim's story is just... it's an amazing story of how an underdog can rise. I mean... born into extreme wealth in Hawkeloos. you know, walk down each day down Struggle Street to Cranbrook for education. And then the mountains he had to climb and the hurdles he had to leap through before age 9, he achieved full membership at Royal Sydney Golf Club. But after that, when he applied to be a cadet at the ABC, and, you know, they offered him head of sport at 18, but he said, no, I'm a cricket caller. And 300 tests later, here he is. It's a triumph for his professionalism, for his love of the game. That is absolutely central. I worked with Jim for 14 years, and, you know, I thought DNA and cricket were just completely throughout my body until I started hanging out with Jim and I saw somebody of like. And I think that's what's got him to 300. Every time he comes to a test match, he absolutely wants to be here. And he is, you know, it's a cliche, but Jay Maxwell is the voice of cricket in this country. And long may it continue.
0: Can I just tell a little story that now that you've cued me in, Kerry, and Harsh has been commenting while you weren't here about this pampered life you're now leading as a television commentator. Hair and makeup. Yeah. Are they kidding? Yeah. And they give you clothes as well.
2: Mate, everywhere I go, women follow. They've got makeup and lipstick, and it's for me.
0: Oh, you've been waiting for this moment for so long. Oh,
2: and, mate, I turn left on aircrafts. Somebody said, are you a pilot now? I said, no, I'm in 1A. But, mate, the beginnings were with you, and I thank you for them. I often say, you know, they asked George Best, where did it go wrong? you know, it went right for me in 2001. When I joined Jim, and they were unsteady times. I could have lasted one test, but, you know, 13 or so seasons later, I thought my time was up, and Jim had said to me, no, it's not, but in my own mind it was, and yet, you know, here we are 5 years later, and I'm still involved and so grateful for it. Well, but you've been involved everywhere.
0: This was a quick story that came to mind about why I'm calling cricket and not being in the soft chair of the boss or had a few chances to do so. Many years ago, Gordon Bray, who's on the Sydney Hobart at the moment, and myself were up for a job, New South Wales supervisor. And he was first in for the interview and he came out shaking his head. And I thought, what's he doing? Is he telling me it didn't go very well? So I made my mind up as I went in how I was going to play it. And the first question I was asked is, if you were given the budget for ABC Sport, how would you manage it? And I looked at the bloke and I said, well, I'll tell you what I'd do. I'd spend it all and then worry about the paperwork later.
3: End of interview.

0: you. And that's why I've never had a managerial job in the ABC.
1: Jim Maxwell alongside Matt Clinch and Kerry O'Keefe with you as we celebrate Jim's 300th test match of commentary. You took over from a legend in Alan McGilvray. Tell us what it was like to, in those early stages, try and get comfortable behind the mic.
0: You had to have a pickled liver to survive, I'm going to tell you. It was a very dangerous day, every day of cricket, because he was a broadcasting legend, but he was inclined to be thirsty. And that thirst started before play quite often, and certainly during play. And if you were with him after play, you wanted to make sure you were thirsty too, because normally you didn't eat. And yet the next morning, after he'd had a couple of cordials, and you'd been in his room, and he'd chucked the top out the window and said, "You're not leaving, young man, until this is empty." And he smoked about 80 cigarettes. He'd be sitting there having a cholesterol banquet at breakfast, and you'd be dragging yourself across the floor trying to recover from all of this. And he was in his 70s then, and he still broadcast brilliantly. So I did have a sort of soft spot for the style of his broadcasting, but he was hard to keep up with.
1: Kerry, did you cross paths with Jim as a player, and what was the first time you shared a commentary box like?
2: It was tricky because I saw him as an establishment, and I knew my style was going to be not that. And I was concerned, but I had no money. It had to work. And it did. It took him you a while to come around, coming up through the McGilvray stable.
0: You taught me irreverence, you know.
2: Yeah. And look, I felt that it wasn't the way you felt that it should be portrayed, the game. And I, to a certain extent, I agreed. It was Test cricket. It wasn't jolly chops. But I warmed to it, and eventually the letters of complaint started to diminish. they were lopping forests for the paperwork, get rid of O'Keefe. And then I had just the best time with Jim, because the way he treated, overseas broadcasters, as I said in his book, the way he made me feel comfortable. In the end, I was in charge of organising the ABC dinners.
0: You were.
2: And Jim always looked forward to them, didn't you, mate?
0: Yeah.
2: And I used to go to the Good Food Guide of every city
0: and get
2: the best, most hidden away restaurant. And I'd book a table for 10, and we'd all lob, all the ABC mob would go to some far-flung place in the back of Hobart. And the rules were we divide everything by 10. If there's 10 there, the bill is divided by 10. But there was some that didn't drink.
0: Bad luck.
2: And it was Jim and Drew Morford just slabbing about 15 bottles of red while the teetotalers were sipping on their soda water doing the sums. We went to a restaurant in Hobart. There was a $22,000 bottle of wine. And the teetotaler said, "Porphyry Pearl's still nice." And then at the end, in the divvy up, I didn't have an entree, and I didn't have as much wine as Jim. I said, "You still pay the same. It's a tenth of the bill." And Peter Roebuck would be saying, "Can I have the receipt? I'll claim it." And there was some... We went to one restaurant, the Stoke House at St Kilda. And an ABC Melbourne guy was thumbing through his wallet to try and stump up the money. And he had a tram ticket to St Kilda. And he offered it as part payment.
0: We won't mention names.
2: It's a true story, though.
0: No, it is. I'll never forget that.
1: True.
0: Yeah.
1: We're here at the MCG today, and media has changed so much. There's two televisions, there's three broadcasters, there's interviews before play, there's interviews after play. There was a sense of companionship when you two were on the air together, and an ability to tell stories and take the audience with you. How much the industry has changed?
0: Well, the whole style of the broadcast has changed. I mean, I talked perhaps irreverently about McGilvray, who was a magnificent broadcaster and knew the game and he had an intimate silvery

0: tone, and he did tell you about what was happening out there, and that's why I loved listening to him when I was younger, whereas you know, others had a flowery presentation and great use of the language. He knew the game, and that was sort of driven into my brain by listening to him, and occasionally when I could get to him, talk about the technique of broadcasting. And he was quite simple. He said, copy technique, make your own style. So I think over the years we've become far more conversational than we used to be. It was very formal when Lindsay Hassett was there compared to Kerry. And I think as far as the audience is concerned, it's probably pulled another audience completely who did not listen to cricket, but listen now because it's like a friend on the radio. It's giving you the drama of an event that goes over 4 or 5 days, interspersed with a few anecdotes, a little bit of off-the-cuff humour, and Kerry always had the ability not only to analyse the game, but to go slightly left field. And he did that brilliantly and made everyone laugh. And laughter is a very special thing, and there's not enough of it. And I've started to realise that after 45 years.
1: The thing was, Jimmy, one of your great talents, apart from your feel for the game, was to draw the best out of somebody like, well, me. But it took some drawing, but somebody like Peter Roebuck,
0: yeah.
1: And the late and much missed Peter Roebuck, who basically was at his best when he was in commentary with you. And the way you worked his mind towards the game and the analysis, and that was a gift, and you had it. Plus, Clinchy, every overseas broadcaster that came here felt immediately comfortable because of Jim. And that, you know, I loved his crosses to, you know, some afternoon drive time host to be crossing enthusiastically to the MCG. And we've got Jim Maxwell there! And there'd be this 4 seconds of nothing. And people would pick up their transistors and shake them. But it was Jim's way. I'm not going to jump in with enthusiasm. I'm at a test match. So 4 seconds later, yes, James. And away you go. But just some of the traits of Maxwell.
2: Kerry O'Keefe alongside Jim Maxwell, Matt Clinch, and we've got the band back together. Harsha Bogle has come in to join us. Harsha, we're celebrating Jim's 300th test match of broadcasting and sharing some of the memories of the first time in which we got to meet Jim or hear him call. Can you add to that?
3: And that is one of the primary reasons why I almost badgered Fox to say that I want to work with the ABC this year, because I wanted to come and do one more tour with Jim here, because we've been working together since 91. And I remember the morning in Brisbane like it was yesterday. I landed at 8 in the morning for 11 o'clock start. It'll never happen again. And I'm finding my way around this GABA pass, the dog track, the racing track, whatever. And I get in and the game's about to start. And I hear this gravelly voice, this very rich voice with this Australian accent calling the game. And I said, is this the standard I'm expected to reach here? And I must admit, I had a huge inferiority complex when I first got into the ABC, because I saw the fluency and the style and the accent, and I said, am I ever going to fit in here? And I'm happy to say that that Jim became a friend over the years. I didn't have to be intimidated by Jim's ability behind the microphone. He tried to get me to do a couple of things. He succeeded in one, not quite in the other.
2: I'm trying to guess what the one is. Is that red wine?
3: Yes, it is. I mean, yes. I mean, sometimes when I hear conversation of red wine, you might think I'm an alcoholic or something. But what it did was it disappointed Kerry very much, because it took away one of his best gags, because finally he couldn't say that this guy doesn't drink any wine.
1: All my humour against Harsha was based around his teetotalism. So I had 50% of my material out the window.
2: How often, Kerry, do you get asked about the frog joke?
1: Everywhere.
4: A frog goes into a bank and approaches the teller. He can tell from a nameplate that her name is Patricia Whack. Miss Whack, I'd like to get a $30,000 loan to take a holiday.
5: Bracken to Sangakkara, who leaves the ball moving away from him.
4: Paddy looks at the frog in disbelief and asks his name. The frog says his name is Kermit Jagger. His dad is Mick Jagger, and that it's okay. He knows the bank manager. Paddy explains that he will need to secure the loan with some collateral. The frog says, sure, I have this. And he produces a tiny porcelain elephant about an inch tall, bright pink, and perfectly formed.
5: It's going to take many overs. Bracken running away from us again, and Sangakkara another leave.
4: Very confused, Paddy explains that she'll have to consult with the bank manager and disappears into the back office. She finds the manager and says, "There's a frog called Kermit Jagger out there who claims to know you and wants to borrow $30,000, and he wants to use this as collateral." She holds up the tiny pink elephant. "I mean, what in the world is this?" The bank manager looks back at her and says, "It's a knick-knack, Paddywhack. Give the frog alone. His old man is a Rolling Stone."
5: Bracken. The Sangakkara, who's a pin down to Martin and Mioff. And there's no run.
1: My wife and I were in Rome last year in a cafe, and a bloke burst through, charged up me with a phone, and said, "Hey, Skull. Tell my mate Kermit Jagger." I said, "Mate, we're in a cafe in Rome. I'm with my wife." "Come on, best joke ever." Idiot.
2: And harsh of you. Yeah. Too many chilies along the journey. Oh,
0: the Naga chili.
2: The Naga chili.
3: To me, the Sydney cricket ground is almost sort of Jim's stamping ground almost there. But the old SCG, you could actually talk to people through the windows, couldn't you?
0: Yes.
3: I remember getting two things from that window.
0: Yeah.
3: One, when it was a pink day and I didn't know, and I'd just come wearing a normal T-shirt, yeah? And someone gave me a pink T-shirt, which I wore for the rest of the day. Only it was a sort of AFL player size, not my size, but I wore it nonetheless. And the second was that little box of chilies that came in there. The only occasion ever that an Australian, in my view, had shied away from a challenge. I asked Kerry if he'd take the Naga chili challenge, and he chickened out.
5: You going for it?
4: I'm not going to try it, mate.
5: No?
4: Nah.
5: When was the last time I saw an Australian chickening out of a challenge?
4: They want me to have a crack. No! You fools! No!
5: The king is slow hand clap. Go, Kerry, come on.
4: No. Oh, look, out there.
5: Oh, dear.
4: Oh, Mick Clark's 258 not out. He'll probably get out. Oh, they think I'm batting too slowly.
1: You're a tricker, Harsha. You're trying to trick me into it.
3: No, I'm just telling you straight up front. No, I'm being very Aussie. I'm telling you straight up front.
4: No.
3: Just to induce shame among all Australians, I'm actually going to have a little piece
4: myself.
3: Are you
4: going to have a piece?
3: Yes.
4: Go. That's minuscule.
3: That's all I'm offering you too.
4: Anything? What do you got? How's your tongue?
6: Water
4: boy. Medic! Medic!
5: Commentary for a while. I've switched the button off, gone for a while.
4: Could Dr. Jones please report to the ABC box?
5: Oh. Naga Jolokia, Capsicum chinensis, also known as Bhut Jolokia, B Jolokia, Naga Morich, Raja Mirchi. It's been certified by a number of independent tests and by the Guinness Book of Records as the hottest chili in the world. At a little over a million scoville.
4: Well done.
5: It has the same heat level as many of the extreme hot sauces that have distilled chili extract in them.
4: Oh, hottest chili in the world.
5: And after this bottle, it's going to be Jim Maxwell, I think.
4: It was nice working with you.
7: It's hot!
1: I'm on a cruise ship 4 months ago, just out of Kona, Hawaii. I'm having lunch, and the guy walked past.
3: You're living a good life, aren't you?
1: Yeah, that was my prep for the summer. And the guy walks past and said, "Hey, Scar, are you eating Harsh's chilies?" We're in the Pacific Ocean.
3: But somehow, I can never imagine Jim Maxwell doing the Naga chili, because for Jim, cricket always was such an integral part. Cricket at the SCG, he would never have allowed himself the flippancy of doing a Naga chili with karaoke. Would you?
1: No.
3: I thought so.
1: Jim doesn't do flippin'.
3: No, he doesn't.
0: But I have done some cordials here and there in the way of, you know, the BBC.
3: Yes.
0: The tradition started by Brian Johnson of always having champagne in the box, which meant if you had it in the box, well, you had to have it in a glass.

0: and you had to drink it. I mean, it's still one of my more memorable events was doing a lunchtime interview on the BBC, because I was the only commentator who went to the Olympics out of all the commentators there. And the plucky for the day was Michelle Vorokin, who was chair of the British Anti-Doping Authority. And I'd had a sort of net with her the night before in the bar to talk about tactics. And she got to a point in the discussion of talking about, Jim, I think it's time that you took a doping test.
1: Don't know how far you want me to go on this one, Jim. I'm just looking at you and you're obviously getting rather cold here with your trousers down. So I'm a bit concerned here. If you'd just like to provide about 75 mil of urine, there you go. So all right.
2: Oh, well, just haven't had much to drink. It might take a while to get this sample, but I think if you're patient, we'll be able to do something here. I'll just see if we can do that. It's going to take a little while. It's a bit difficult, but there we go. We've got it down.
1: That's lovely. Well, again, I'm not going to handle this. I've got to leave this all with you, but we'll just record how much we've got there. Yeah, that's a fine.
2: Is that sufficient sample? I think that's about as far as I can go, unfortunately.
1: Well, it's sufficient for our needs today.
2: I mean, apart from the fact that you may well discover on analysing this sample that I am in fact pregnant, or
1: do you want to put your clothes back on, because obviously
2: okay. I will do that. It'll take me a moment or two to achieve that. I'll just get myself rigged up again. But
1: I'm now blushing live on air.
2: Colour radio. There's nothing better, is there, Michelle?
1: Absolutely not.
2: Yeah, they're loving it out there. Let the imagination run wild.
3: I mean, look how it is. The aristocracy of cricket broadcasting talks about a Chardonnay.
0: Yeah. Yeah.
3: Whereas the hoi polloi, the people in the street have to talk about chilies.
4: At Clinchy, I remember day-night cricket test cricket came in, and I said to Jim at an airport, we're going to cover it. And I said, what are your thoughts on day-night cricket? And I thought he'd say, oh, the pink ball strobes, the millimetres grass are too heavy, wickets fall late at night. And he turned to me and said, shortens cordial time.
3: I now realize why when Jim came to India, he struggled so much, because you couldn't get enough of that, and your worry was getting telephone lines the next morning.
0: Mm.
3: And man, I remember the time.
0: Man come very soon, man come.
3: But, sir, one day we are also doing entire commentary on cell phone.
0: Yes.
3: And Peter was there, too. Yes. Peter can't get a word in, you see, because there's only a cell phone.
0: Yes.
3: So, and it was your cell phone, wasn't it?
0: Yes, it was, yes.
3: So did the ABC pick up the bill for that?
0: No. Well, yes, they did.
3: Yeah?
0: Well, the interesting part, that was in Nagpur, and there were at least 10 blokes in there fixing the line. So we went out of the box.
3: Wasn't it the Eden Gardens?
0: There's Eden Gardens as well.
3: Yeah.
0: There were a few occasions. Yeah. But this particular one, we went and sat in the crowd, and we found the police commissioner sitting there. So, of course, we passed the phone to him and so on. We had a wonderful time. It was one of our best cricket broadcasts. And yet, you know, Boffins at the ABC said, oh, the line quality's not very good. I don't think we can keep taking this. And everyone else was saying, you sound like you're in India.
3: And you know what the problem was? The problem was there was an ISD line and there was an ISDN line.
0: Yes.
3: The stickers got put the wrong way. And so we were broadcasting on an ISD line and of course on Jim's mobile phone, in an era when international calling rates were exorbitant. So that bill for that 2 hours in Calcutta must have been huge until they just put the N back and we got our lines back.
0: Yes. And weren't they memorable games?
5: Jim, obviously you had the stroke in 2016. We're so glad you're still with us and your voice is still resonating around the country.
3: There isn't a stroke that can affect that one.
0: Mm. Mm. Well, I'm lucky, yes. So I'm very, very grateful for all the people who looked after me and my wife, Jen, who's standing there in the back of the box. She was gold, absolute gold. It got to a point, I'd been in hospital for 7 or 8 weeks, and the day came when I was going to be discharged. You know, it was time for someone else to take my bed. And I said to Jen, I don't think I really want to go home. And she looked at me in astonishment. She said, what do you mean? You've been dying to get out of this place for ages. I said, no. If I go home, I won't get any more visitors.

0: Was part of your recovery commentating old games? Was that correct?
1: Part of it. Part of it was the funny part of it was with the speech therapist, who tried to get me going by putting a bit of video on a phone in front of me and said, "Can you do the commentary on this?"
2: Serious?
1: Yeah. And I'd seen the bit of video, so I had a bit in my brain. Pakistan versus England highlights, and I rattled it off, and she just put the phone down and said, I can't do any more for you.
0: Kerry O'Keefe, thank you for coming in.
1: Yeah, thank
0: we
1: you very much.
0: We appreciate coming back to the ABC and sharing
1: Thanks
0: some memories
1: with us. Thanks
0: for
1: good pals, boys. Terrific.
0: Nice to Mowgli, thank you.
2: The sound of somewhere in Australian cricket is Jim Maxwell.
3: Many congrats on 300, Jim. You're a true icon of the game.
1: Thanks, Kerry.

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2: Are you sure you're up for this?
1: Clues to untangle.
4: 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Someone always gets hurt.
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7: Ladies and gentlemen, good afternoon and welcome to the National Press Club. It's that day of the year when we share the platform with the Carbine Club of the ACT, and we're very pleased jointly to welcome as our guest today, Rod Marsh. Pretty obvious from that he doesn't need much more introduction, but he'll have some more. I'm very pleased to introduce to you the president of the Carbine Club, who will formally introduce Rodney to you. Jim Cahoon, president of the Carbine Club.
8: Thank you, ladies and gentlemen. On behalf of the Carbine Club, I welcome members and their guests, and I welcome members of the National Press Club to this lunch today, which is our third annual cricket lunch. It's held in conjunction with the Press Club, and over the previous 2 years and this year, it's been a very successful event. This luncheon is being held on the eve of a match, an international match, to be played at Manuka Oval tomorrow in April, which all old Canberra residents like myself and Russ Parks and Ian Grigg would know that you can't play cricket in April, but it appears that the weather's going to hold. It's a match between the Indian Representative 11 and an 11 of Rod Marsh's coaching school, and I welcome the six gentlemen we have here from the Australian 11. I particularly wish to welcome Greg Chappell to the luncheon today. Greg's now a resident of Canberra, and we all know that Greg was one of Australia's greatest cricketers, captain of Australia, and has become a member of the Carbine Club of the ACT. I'd also like to welcome to the luncheon today one of Canberra's oldest and best identities, one Alf Stafford, aged, he tells me, 88, who played in the same team as Don Bradman and tells me he scored more than him on that day. We cannot check this out, but we believe Alf. Our guest speaker today is Mr. Rod Marsh, and we all know that Rod was the best wicketkeeper Australia ever had. He played 96 tests. He dismissed 355 batsmen. I was told that he only got one stumping, but he tells me it's 12. But his partnership with DK Lilly has become a legend in Australian sport. Now, there was a pretty good horse in Melbourne a couple of years ago, and it was named Bold Lilly. And one wondered why anyone would call a horse Bold Lilly, till he looked up its breeding and its mother was Court Marsh. The stories about Rod are legion. My favourite one is when he was being interviewed by a very young, earnest and serious ABC interviewer after Rod had batted in a Melbourne test. And the interviewer said to him, at that time, I must tell you that there was some controversy about the Melbourne pitch. Everyone thought it was not quite right for batting. Rod tells me he made about four that day. And the interviewer said to him, well, Rod, how did you find the pitch? He said, I walked down the steps, opened the gate, walked out in the middle, and there it was. Ladies and gentlemen, Mr. Rodney Marsh.
9: Thanks, Jim. Thanks, Ken. Ladies and gentlemen, bloody difficult, you know. to get more than 12 stumpings off Lillian Thompson. I mean, had it been Warren and May, it probably would have been in reverse, wouldn't it? I mean, 343 stumpings and 12 catches, I wish. Actually, it was interesting that you should talk about Bradman, because one of the nicest things about living in Adelaide, of course, is the fact that Sir Donald Bradman lives in Adelaide. And I was talking with him the other day. In fact, it was quite a memorable day for probably him as well as for myself. It was the day after England had been bowled out for 46 by the West Indies.

And I must admit, I did have a sly snigger on my face. And I think the knight had one on his as well. And I said to him, geez, he's a great bowler, that Ambrose. And he said, oh, yes, he's a great bowler, all right. I said, Sir Donald, you know, how do you reckon you'd have gone against, you know, this current West Indian attack? And he said, oh, after a lot of thought, and he never says anything unless he really thinks about it, he said, oh, I reckon I probably would have averaged about 60, 61. And I immediately jumped on that, and I said, well, and what you're saying really is that the bowlers are a lot better than in today's cricket than they were in your cricket. He said, oh, no, I'm not necessarily saying that. I said, but you averaged 99.94 in test cricket. Surely to God, you know, I mean, you're only going to average 61 against this lot. He said, yes, Rod, but you must remember I'm 85 years of age. I was talking to a few of the boys over here the other day. You know, a few momentous things have happened in cricket. England getting bowled out for 46. You'll probably hear that again today. If I keep on saying it enough, it might get this score up a bit, but I don't think so. England getting bowled out for 46, and of course Brian Lara making 375, a new world record, taking over from Sir Garfield Sobers, the greatest cricketer I've ever seen. And Sir Gary, of course, only made 365, which, you know, one would tend to think there is a chink in the West Indian armour, and I think we've got to play on this. And they keep on getting out in the 360s and 370s, don't they? You know, and as I said to the boys, if any of you blokes get to 375 and chuck it away, then the coach will have stern words to you. You just can't get that far and give it away, can you? What a good player he is, Brian Lara. I mean, he's fantastic, a pocket dynamo, really. And I think the real tribute came from Sir Garfield Sobers when he said he's one of the few blokes that play it the right way. I mean, if it's there to be hit, he hits it. He doesn't worry about too much else. He just picks up the bat and hits it if it's in the zone. And I think it's wonderful, and wonderful now that these young blokes around the world have got something to chase. And 365 was always obtainable, according to Brian Lara. 375 is 10 more. I'd like to talk a little bit about what I'm doing at the moment, and that is in my position as head coach of the Australian Institute of Sport Commonwealth Bank, and we mustn't forget that, Cricket Academy. It's so important that we always keep mentioning our sponsors in today's climate, because those of us that are involved in sport, and most of you people here have got some affection or affinity with it, you will know just how difficult it is to keep on coming up with the funds week in and week out to do the right thing by your sport. So we'll always mention the Commonwealth Bank when we talk about the AIS, Commonwealth Bank Cricket Academy. It's my fourth year down there in Adelaide. And I was asked in the vehicle on the way out here today, why isn't it in Canberra? And without being disrespectful to you Canberra people, I think Adelaide is the home of cricket in Australia at the moment. It's got the most beautiful oval in the world, I believe. It's got a magnificent indoor centre. And I think if you have a look at test match attendances over the past 10 or 12 years, in fact, probably forever, you'll find that the Adelaide Test match is so well attended. There's not much else going on in Adelaide, I might add. But it's so well attended that the people of Adelaide genuinely love the game of cricket. It's a very central location, and the cricket climate there, the ease of movement around the city is terrific for these guys. And I think it is the right place to have the Australian Institute of Sport Commonwealth Bank Cricket Academy. My fourth year. It's been a heck of a learning process for me, and I think we will see the rewards of all the labours, not only from me, but all the other coaches that we use, will come to fruition in the next 5 or 6 years. I would think by the turn of the century that probably 8 of the 11 of any Australian first 11 will have spent some time at the AIS Commonwealth Bank Cricket Academy in Adelaide. And I think it stands to reason that that will be the case, because if we get the situation as we want it, that it becomes the centre point of Australian cricket, if, for example, Merv Hughes

sponsorship that we already have. We are pretty, I suppose, scientific nowadays compared with what we were when Greg and I started playing cricket. I mean, pre-season for me, pre-season, not pre-match, pre-season was a lap of the whacker. I know you think I'm joking. When I first started, you run one lap of the whack and said, well, I've done my running for the year. And that's fair enough too, because we would then go to the nets probably for a lot longer than these guys go to the nets. I mean, we'd spend a hell of a lot of time working on our skills. And, you know, that's probably the way we ran into fitness. Bradman himself said, well, you know, what do you want to go running for? Because you've got to save yourself, you do all the running in the middle. And when you make 200 or 300 every time, I suppose you do a fair bit of running. So, you know, that was his attitude. But I'm sure that if Greg and I were coming up today, we would do all the training, because we know damn well that there are a lot of guys out there that are doing it now, or would have been doing it in our time had we been required to do it. And you don't want to take any chances if you want to play for your country. You want to do more than the next bloke, no matter what sort of talent you've got. And I think that's really, you know, perhaps the big difference between when we were coming up, playing this game, starting off, than these guys starting off now. And believe it or not, it's got a lot to do with the economy. It really has, because there are so many kids out there that are unemployed. They see the money the cricketers are making and they think that there is an opportunity for them to cash in on doing something they really love. And they do all sorts of things. They pull out of university courses. They'll do anything to try and be part of that, playing the game, the sport they love, and making a living from it. They'll even go to England and play cricket, believe it or not. They do. And a lot of them do. And they make a living from playing cricket. Now, I've got, you know, no beef with that, except that, you know, you are going to have a lot of people vying for one or two spots that become available in the Australian cricket team every now and then. And, you know, these kids are putting enormous pressure on through the sheer volume of work. I'm not saying that one kid is more talented than the next or more talented than those already in the Australian team. But what it will do eventually, I think, is lift the standard of Australian cricket. In fact, I'm perhaps a little bit disappointed right at this point in time that with the talent that is around in Australian cricket, that we aren't number one in the world. I believe we have the talent right now to be number one in the world, and we're not at the moment. Hopefully that'll be rectified in the next 2 or 3 years. And it's unfortunate that you can say, right, we'll have a World Cup every 4 years and whoever wins that's the best one-day team in the world. That's not necessarily true. I mean, 4 years is a long time in the game of cricket. As it is in Test cricket, it takes you 4 years really to play all the nations in Test cricket, and things can change dramatically in a season or two, and you can sort of be right up there vying for number one, lose a couple of key players, have a couple of injuries, and you lose a series, which means you're back down to number three or four according to, you know, whoever decides the rankings. Just getting back to the amount of work these kids do down there. I mean, we work in three areas now to try and get them fit to become number one in the world. We work in the physical area, we work in the technical area, and we work in the mental area. And the physical area is perhaps more like they were trained for football than for cricket. We are very specific in as much as our programs are closely monitored from the AIS in Canberra. We use the experts up here that have been successful in their endeavours in other sports, and we try and adapt them to cricket. In the technical area, I'm very much a believer of using the best coaches that I know of. I mean, there probably are better coaches around than some of the people I use. The best coaches I know that have the time to come to Adelaide. Some, like Greg, for example, I'd love to have him there. He rarely gets the opportunity because he's so busy. But his brother Ian is perhaps not so busy, so he comes down for a week. We've got Dennis Lilly comes in for a couple of weeks every year. We've got the likes of Terry Jenner, who is a great, great communicator with leg spinners. Ashley Mellett, Bruce Yardley, Kerry O'Keefe, John Inverarity, who is just a magnificent mentor for young players, and being a head

master of a private school is articulate, and his communication skills between what is his thoughts on the game and what is, you know, perhaps the way these guys should operate is fantastic. We have a running coach. It might sound strange, mightn't it? But we never had those sort of people. We've got a running coach to teach them how to run better. Well, cricket is a game of running. It's an explosive game. They need to know how to get the best from their ability to run. We have a swimming coach. What the hell would you have a swimming coach for? Because players get injured, and one of the best ways to recover is by swimming, apart from the fact that by swimming, these fellas get some aerobic fitness. They don't like it too much either, about 5:30 in the morning. And that's the one session a week I never attend, believe it or not. I'm the boss. What would you go swimming for? And when you've got legs like mine, you go straight to the bottom too. We have a throwing coach. And I think that's important. I mean, throwing, particularly with the amount of one-day cricket that's around at the moment, it's important that they learn to throw correctly and they learn to field correctly from the right position, and to maximise the energy they use in getting rid of the ball. And this guy, believe it or not, is an All-Australian baseballer. Now, that's common sense to me. And with all of this, and they get paid well, these guys, as well. They get $60 a month. They really do get paid well. And that covers their, their toothpaste about. But that's good. We don't want to give them any more because they might go out and do the things we used to do, like go out drinking. And we can't have that because if they don't want to, you know, if they want to do that, they're not going to play for Australia, I don't think. Hell of a different in our time. And I want to talk briefly, before I ask questions, I want to talk briefly on, you know, two blokes that perhaps wouldn't have quite fitted the system. I may not have fitted the system, but I can't talk about myself. I want to talk about Tomo. Remember Jeff Thompson? He's coach of Queensland at the moment. Now, Tomo, you would never meet a lovelier bloke. But, you know, all this, he was down last week for a level 3 coaching course. And I looked at him a couple of times when a biomechanist was talking about the bowling action. And I can vividly remember Tomo saying, when someone asked him, "What about your bowling action, Tomo? You know, what did you do?" He said, "Well, I just sort of wandered in and went whack." And I mean, that was his biomechanics. I mean, there was no such thing as putting your left arm up. Tomo didn't know what he did. He just wandered in and went whack. And went whack bloody quickly, I tell you. But he was a character, Tomo. I mean, he didn't really know too much about, you know, this theory of the game of cricket. I mean, you had a cricket ball. If you're bowling, you bowled as fast as you could. If you had a bat in your hand, you hit as hard as you could. And that was, you know, quite simple. If the ball went in the air and it was hitting it, you caught it. If it went along the ground, you picked it up and you tried to hurt the wicketkeeper's hands. And that was what Tomo was all about. Very, very simple person. So simple, and Greg will certainly back me up here. I mean, an early game for Queensland, probably against Victoria at the Gabba. They always seem to play that game first. Tomo's coming in and he's roaring in, going whack, and bowling no ball after no ball after no ball. And Greg, at first slip, is obviously not happy with this. And after about 4 no balls, Tomo's wandered up towards him. He said, "Greg." And he said, "Yes, Jeff," after bowling 4 no balls. He said, "Do I take 15 or 17 paces in my run?" Now, this is after Tomo's played 8 or 9 years of first-class cricket. And on another occasion, probably a little bit later in the season, he's bowling wides down leg side. Not wides, but, I mean, he can't get the batsman to play. The thing's just zipping down leg side all the time, all the time. And Greg's getting nice and angry about this. And same thing, Tomo walks up to him and says, "Greg, what side do you hold the shine for an outswinger again?" And they are gospel stories. He's a lovely bloke, Tomo, but theory, no. It was very, very interesting to see him at this level 3 course and watching particularly this biomechanist, because I could just see Tomo shaking his head and saying, "Well, what? I mean, why bother with all that stuff? What we've got to do is go out and find a few blokes that just come in and go whack." And basically, he's right. Now, I mean, Tomo was probably the fittest and the best athlete of all the blokes I played with. An unbelievable athlete, Tomo. He didn't really do a lot of training. And yet, believe it or not, what he did do, when none of us did any of it, he did weights. Tomo, maybe it was just
for cosmetic purposes on the beach with Lenny Pascoe on the surfboards and the Sheilas. That might have been the reason. But he did weights. He really did weights, Tomo. And, you know, there's a lot to be said for the weight programs these guys are doing now. And perhaps Tomo was the forerunner there. Of course, the other bloke, I mean, the absolute legend, is Doug Walters. I've probably talked to some of you about Doug before. And to me, I mean, he was a lecturer at the Level 3. It was quite funny, actually. Norm O'Neill, Doug Walters and myself were on a panel, and all these guys were asking us questions. And I must admit, I giggled beneath my breath a couple of times at some of Dougie's answers. They were absolute classics. And he is a classic of a man. Doug, how he's alive? Beyond me. I mean, any man that can smoke and drink as much as him and stay out as late at night as him for so long, I mean, there's a couple of legends here, Jim Cahoon and Russell Parks, of course, but, I mean, they're both on the committee, but, geez, I'll tell you what, if they've played hard, they've done well to play as hard as Dougie. But he is a legend, Doug. He averaged 46, you know, in Test cricket. And he didn't have a great technique. And people were talking to him at this Level 3 thing, saying, well, you know, Dougie, if you didn't have that angle bat, you wouldn't have got caught at gully so much. And Doug's saying, no, that's right, I wouldn't have got caught at gully so much. And, you know, in today's cricket, they would have got you out a lot earlier because they'd have recognised your weakness a lot earlier and they'd have, you know, honed in on that. I mean, Dougie played a lot of test matches, 70-odd test matches, and I don't think players were stupid in those days. There were some pretty good players running around in those days as well. And the thing about it is, if you're always trying to bowl in the one spot to a player, and Dougie was just outside off stump, I mean, that's been going on for years. They still do it now. Bowl out there. I mean, all you've got to be is a fraction of an inch off. And Dougie was such a good player that if you varied by an inch or two, he'd cut you for four. Or if you dropped in length by an inch or two, he'd pull you for four or six. And no matter, the boy didn't have the great technique, the boy from the Dungog, but I'll tell you what, he made you pay for every half-bad ball you bowled. And apart from anything else, as you people will well know, those of you that you know, have seen the bloke play, I mean, you'd pay good money to go and watch Doug Walters bat in the hope that he's in there for an hour or two. Because if he's in there for an hour or two, he's not going to be 10 not out. You all know that. And if he's in there for 3 hours, he's going to be 100. I mean, I reckon every 100 Doug made took him about 180 minutes. And that was entertainment. I mean, a great friend of mine in Perth, Tony Mann, whose father, Jack Mann, died recently. Jack was the winemaker for Hortons, and surely you've all heard of Hortons White Burgundy, a very good Western Australian wine. And his belief in this on this earth was the three C's, Jack Mann. It was cricket, Christianity and Shabley. I mean, that was Jack Mann. That, fair dinkum. I think Dougie was along the same line, you know, the three C's as well. Cartons of beer, cartons of cigarettes and cards. You know, so they both had a lot in common. One of them's still alive, thankfully, Dougie, and He's just a great man. I mean, I'll finish on a Doug Walters story, and you won't believe this, but it's gospel. And Greg would have been there too. It was in New Zealand back in 1977, and we just sort of started this inkling of, you know, get fit. It was about time that this business of if you're too fat and you drink too much, you shouldn't really, you know, be playing. And there was a bit of an awareness then that, you know, we had to sort of shape up or ship out, and we've gone over there after a season in Australia. We played Pakistan and we went to Christchurch for the first test match, no warm-up game, and we had a fella, some of you may know, a new manager called Roger Wotton, who was an MLA in New South Wales government, and Roger, hell of a good bloke, but a bit of a warrior on his first tour, and we've just sort of lobbed in Christchurch. And what happens before a test match, and it still happens today, I'm sure, the Australians try and practice the morning before the game and try and have the afternoon off. And usually about 6 p.m. that night, you have a team dinner to discuss tactics. And then at 8 or 9 o'clock, you're free to do what you want to do. And nothing was different in Christchurch. We
we practiced in the morning and we had the team dinner. I think the guys that wanted to go and play golf went and played golf. Those that wanted to shop or play tennis or whatever did that. And at 6 o'clock, back in the room for the team dinner. And at the team dinner, you discuss the opposition. I mean, it's not just a get-together. No wine, no spirits at the team dinner. A few beers, a bit of soft drink. And those that want to have a couple of beers, you know, very relaxing, terrific. Those that don't want to drink, they're not forced to drink. And the discussion starts. The manager gets up and he's, you know, gives you the housekeeping, what time the coach will be moving in the morning, all that sort of stuff. And then the captain usually takes over and he individually goes through their team. You know, how to get out Glenton or whoever we're playing against, how to get out this bloke, what their bowlers do. And the whole team has an input. And it's really good, because if you ever get to the situation whereby you say, well, you know, Greg says, I don't reckon John Parker hooks very well, and if you give him a bouncer over there, in other words, over his right shoulder rather than over there, I reckon we've got a chance of picking him up caught at fine leg. Now, if that happens, and you've seen it a dozen times on television, you'll see, rather than run to anyone else, a player will run to another player and pat him on the back, and he's had nothing to do with the dismissal, but it's been his idea at the team meeting the night before. And it gives the team a hell of a thrill and a hell of a kick to think that you've actually planned something, everyone's agreed to it, and it's been carried out. So this is what happens at the team dinner. It's fine. So I'm vice captain of this team, which means I've got a room to myself. I'd started a book on the way over, right? We're still in Christchurch. I've started a book on the way over. We've finished the team meeting. It's cool to be seen in the bar after the team meeting, because that means you're a hell of a big drinker, even if you're drinking one beer every 2 hours. And how the hell can you play test cricket when you're in the bar till 10 o'clock at night? Yeah, it's real cool. So you go in the bar, and Dougie's in the bar, and he's drinking more than one an hour. And you then say, oh, excuse me a minute, Doug, you just got to go to the toilet, which you do and never return, you see? The old shithouse trick, we all know that one. So I'm desperate to get to this book and finish it, so I've gone around, opened the book and reading away, get a bit tired, 11 o'clock, whew, fast asleep, beautiful. 5 o'clock in the morning, on my door, and I'm thinking, well, who could be knocking on my door at 5 o'clock in the morning? It's got to be Dougie, right? Yep. Backus. That's me. It's Roger here. I said, Roger who? He said, your manager, Roger Watton. I said, for God's sake, Roger, what do you want? He said, open, open, open. So I've gone, I thought, well, you know, one of the kids had been run over or something like that at home. I mean, that's the obvious thing. No manager would knock on my door at 5 o'clock in the morning. That is ridiculous. So I open up the door, expecting the worst, and he's looked at me and he said, he's still there. I said, who's still where? He said, Dougie's still in the bar. I said, for God's sake, Roger, he's 21. You know, leave him alone. Just go back to bed. So I closed the door and I went back to sleep. 9 o'clock the next morning, I've got up and I just happened to bump into Roger in the corridor, and he's still shaking his head and he doesn't look well. And we get on the bus, and at the front of the bus, instead of the back of the bus, there was Dougie, probably lighting his second Rothmans blue for the morning. He said, good morning, Backus. Good morning, manager. Good morning, Doug. And the manager just shook his head. Well, he won the toss and batted, and we were four, I reckon, for either 97 or 112. You'll have to forgive me there. It's one of the two, when Dougie went to the crease. Now, there's a young bloke bowling for New Zealand then called Richard Hadley, and he was a young bloke, and he was quick. Not like he finished up. He finished up a great bowler, but he was quick and wild like Lily was early. And he obviously just taken a wicket. Can't remember. Probably you, Greg, was it? I can't remember. Well, it would have been a hell of a good ball, I can tell you. And the first ball he's bowled to Doug is this searing bouncer, right? Now, there's a lot of things you can do with a bouncer. You can go under it that way, you can sway that way, you can get inside it that way, you can zip it over there for four if you're good enough, you can hook it for four if you're good enough, or you can play it in front of your face with a dead bat, but not our Doug. I think he had all those thoughts in his mind when he got his bat to there, horizontal, right? Right in front of his melon. Or as Russell Park said today, right in front of his 3UZ, I like that. And the ball is rebounded back towards a diving Hadley who just hasn't quite got his hand underneath it.
At stumps, Doug was 130 not out. Now, when a bloke gets 100 for his country, you've got to have a beer.

deal with him, don't you? So we had a couple of beers with him. And we went back to the same hotel, the Avon Motor Lodge, where we had the team dinner the night before, where I was staying in a single room. And got back there, and we went to the bar because it was cool. You can hang out in the bar after, well, after all, we were drinking with a bloke that just got 100 for Australia, weren't we? And we had a few beers, and shrewd Rod thinking, well, this is not going to last forever. I've got to keep tomorrow. I'm not staying up too late here, and at 10 o'clock I had to go to the toilet again, right? Got into my book, fast asleep by 11 o'clock, 5 o'clock the next morning. I said, yes, Roger. And he was really distraught this time because the man's 130 not out. So I said, Roger, just leave him alone. And at 9 o'clock the next morning, there he was at the front of the bus. Good morning, backers. Good morning, manager. Anyway, Dougie went on to get 250. His highest ever test score. And, you know, people often ask me, how good a player would Doug Walters have been if he hadn't smoked 100 cigarettes a day or drank till 5 o'clock most mornings? And I always say, well, who gives a damn?

0: Thank you very much, Rodney Marsh, for today's National Press Club telecom address with the Carbine Club. We move into our usual period of questions here. We've got half a dozen that have been notified to us already. I'm sure there'll be opportunity for many others in an audience as big as this. Once we finish this list, though, if you just let us know by raising your hand so we can get you a microphone, which will allow everybody to hear you and also for it to be recorded, we'll do that. The first question today is from Robert Macklin.
1: Rob Macklin from the Canberra Times. I've actually got two questions. One is as a reporter, and the other one is as a Queenslander. As a reporter, I'm asking, now it's coming on to May, do you think Alan Border should decide to resign from the captaincy? But as a Queenslander, you might like to refer this to Greg as well. Do you think we'll ever win the Sheffield Shield?
2: Well, that's they're very easy questions to answer. I haven't said anything yet. Alan will decide what he wants to do, and he should have the say. He alone knows when he's had enough, and it's completely up to him. I don't think we should be really offering advice to him. He'll be the one that knows, as we all knew when it was time for us to go. Secondly, I hope not. Mainly because you've got to look at it this way. If Queensland ever win the Sheffield Shield, then what the hell will we have to talk about? Got to think of it that way. Got to think of us as well as you blokes, you know.
0: James Grubel.
3: James Grubel from Australian Associated Press, Rod. Just on tomorrow's game, you're playing in the same team as your son. I was just wondering if this is a first for any Australian representative team. What are your views on this match and this achievement and playing together in the same side? And is it likely that you're going to pop the gloves on at any stage during the game?
2: Well, I tell you what, about four blokes are going to have to get terribly drunk tonight if I'm going to be playing. Because at no stage is I ever playing tomorrow. So I don't know where you got that information from. But under no circumstances, well, I suppose under those circumstances, four blokes not being able to front tomorrow, locked up or something, then I might have to play. But then again, I would have probably, if I'm thinking about playing tomorrow, in fact, I'll find a reserve tomorrow. I'll just walk over to Royal Canberra and get a bloke that can play. Greg Chappell. No, I won't be playing tomorrow. I don't mind having a game of cricket with my son. I don't really particularly like playing cricket at the moment, but this Australia-India Council thing, I don't really know much about the whole situation. All I know is that the guys that are going to be playing have all had some input to the Australian Institute of Sport Commonwealth Bank Cricket Academy,

0: it was right and proper that I was here with them. Now, if it turns out that I play in Melbourne, which is probably the most likely scenario, because if I play tomorrow, there is no chance of me ever playing again. And this will be my last game of cricket, and I've said that about five times. But I've got no worries about it. I just wanted to be here and have a look at them play and see how they play against some world-class opposition. I don't know whether I've answered the question. I actually forgot what it was.
1: Colin Chung from News Limited. Just a couple of questions, Rod. With the recent announcement that Australia will field two one-day sides in the next competition, what effect do you think that will have on the standard of the Sheffield Shield competition? And secondly, is there anyone at the academy who could produce another Brian Lara, who could bat for 3 days and score 376 runs?
0: I would hope it wouldn't take that long to get 376. You wouldn't bat for 3 days. Jeez, I'd be doing a bad job, wouldn't I? Got to get more than 120 a day, surely. In answer to that question, no, I don't know whether there's anyone there at the moment, but I'll tell you what, if they do bat for 3 days, they'll get more than 375. You must remember in those 3 days that it was only just over 13 hours. It wasn't three full days of test cricket because there was rain, and people tend to forget that. They say over 3 days. It wasn't, well, it happened over 3 days, but not 3 days of full test cricket. In fact, he'd be dismayed to think that he could only score 120 in a day. If you have a look at the program, you'll find that there is one Mercantile Mutual Cup game affected and one Sheffield Shield match. So that means it shouldn't really have much of an effect on the Sheffield Shield competition, and certainly not the domestic one-day program. I don't think it'll have much effect at all.
2: Chris Reeves,
3: right. In South Africa recently, there was a fair bit of controversy about the on-field behaviour of some of our cricketers. Now, you've played in national teams that have been fairly competitive on the field, and you now have responsibility for coaching some of our young cricketers. How do you advise those cricketers about their level of competitiveness on the field of play?
0: Yeah, it's a very good question. It's something that, I mean, I'm not sure that I entirely know the answer to, because all I know is if I was a fast bowler, apart from the fact I'd be a mean one, if I was a fast bowler and someone nicked me through the slips 3 times in a row, I would have to say something. I'd have to do something. I mean, I think that's human nature. In fact, if I was the captain of a fast bowler that didn't show some emotion or aggression, then I would know that his heart's not in his job, and we'd go out and find someone else. It's a matter of degrees. It's a matter of, like, the South Africans got away with it beautifully. They just sledged our blokes in Afrikaners. As simple as that. I mean, and no one out here, I mean, how many Australian umpires would know the Afrikaan language? And they can say whatever they like and get away with it. The Indians get away with it, the Pakistanis get away with it, because they can talk in their language. They can do what they like, and we don't know what they're saying. And that's, you know, I think there's got to be sets of rules from the ICC that govern everybody. Our blokes are more demonstrative. I mean, you know, plus our television's a hell of a lot better, I might add, as well. I mean, every emotion is shown on television. Every time somebody scratches his whatever, you see it on television. You don't see that in India and Pakistan. We've got the bad name. Sure, we're aggressive, and we were aggressive, no doubt about that. But you've got to use a little bit of common sense. I mean, just stupid language, you know, like Shane Warne supposedly said. Now, I never actually heard him say that. Perhaps he didn't even say that. Perhaps he just mouthed it. Because I don't reckon anyone here heard that come out of Shane Warne's mouth. You all thought he was saying, but did he say anything? You know, and I'm always a player's man. He might have just been mouthing that, you see, and that $4,400 fine might have been a little bit unwarranted if he didn't actually say anything. But I suggest he probably did say something. But you've got to, you know, you've got to have a little bit more humour than that. I mean, anyone can say that. His brother, for example, we're playing a game at Warwickshire against Elvin Kalacharan, who was playing for Warwickshire, and a fellow called David Colley was bowling. David's

0: Bowled two bounces, as he did every over. And Kelly Turan went bang, bang, and the next boundary bowl was almost unreachable, and Kelly has just sort of jumped up and hit it straight up in the air. Now, instead of saying what Shane Warne said, as the ball was coming down to me, his brother has just yelled out the top of his voice, "Nice shot, brains." Now, that's got to be, you know, more demeaning to the player than, you know, whatever Warne said. And I think that's more intelligent. You've just got to save them up and use them, you know, and I think that's what I've got to teach these boys. If they're going to say something, make it damn good and don't make it anything you can get into trouble for. And I think, you know, some of the comments are very, very funny. And without them, gee, I mean, it's just like going to work every day. It's like going to work and not being able to tell a joke. You know, you've got to be able to have a bit of humour, and as long as you can get together afterwards and have a laugh and a drink about it, over it, I think, you know, it's just got to continue. Let the game go as it's been going for 120 years. But use your common sense.
1: Charles Rudd.
2: Rod, two questions. An element of frustration that comes through for me when watching cricket, particularly lately, when we look like we're on the verge of slaughtering a side, and then something happens. The mental attitude seems to drop away. A lot of teams overseas seem to think that if you can get the pressure on Australia, they go to water. And I mean, I don't know about anybody else, but you're watching and you think, we've got them. The next thing, six for none or something like that suddenly happens.
0: Mm-hmm.
2: What's wrong with the mental attitude of some of the later cricketers? I mean, in your time, when Lilly, Thompson, yourself and all those were playing, they just seemed to go for the break. If there was a win on, it was on.
0: Yeah, we only lost five for none a couple of times. We must have been a better side.
2: The other question is, what's happening with our fast bowlers? I mean, we've got... when you look at the last Test series, we really didn't have any fast bowlers. I mean, they were injured or something was wrong with Hughes. I mean, we've always had one or two steady fast bowlers that would be a number one bowler on any side in the world. What's happened to our fast bowlers?
0: Well, you know, I would say this. I'll answer the first part first. You know, I think everyone is fallible to pressure. In fact, I said the other day somewhere that I reckon this bloke called Pressure should be Sir Pressure, because he's taken more wickets than any man in the history of the game, and he's very, very flexible. He can play for any team. He's brilliant, this fella Sir Pressure. And that's why, I mean, I always advocate 99 times out of 100, you win the toss and you bat first. Because if you're setting someone a target, it's always much harder to chase runs than it is to defend them. Because you've got this bloke Pressure playing for you, no matter how small the target is. Yeah, sure, I appreciate that. Look, there's been collapses in cricket throughout the history of cricket. I mean, I don't think it's any different now than it has been. I mean, it's probably being shoved down your throat a bit harder these days because you're getting it on television all the time. And you actually see it happening before your eyes 15 times. You know, instead of losing six for none, it's times 15 because you get 15 replays and it makes it look all that much worse. It really does. The other part of the question is, yep, I mean, the programs that these guys are going through now are a hell of a lot more than... I mean, Bradman played, 52 test matches from 1928 to 1948. Alan Border has played 14 or 15 years and he's played 160, 150 odd test matches. They're playing a lot of cricket, plus all those one-day games. He's played 250 one-day games. Now, the fast bowlers are trying to play that as well, and it is the most unnatural act in the world almost, running in one direction, turning side on or semi-side on and bowling fast. They're going to get injuries no matter what sort of training they do. And what we've got to do is build up a bank of fast bowlers. Now, in this year's program at the AIS Commonwealth Bank Cricket Academy, there's five fast bowlers on tow and there are six fast bowlers on a part-time scholarship. We're very, very much aware of this. Remember a few years ago we had to get some spinners along? And we had to get... Everyone thinks it's rosy now because we've got Shane Warne and Tim May there. I mean, they aren't being neglected, but certainly the emphasis... And this is how the selection process works for these guys. We sit in consultation with the Australian selectors and say, well, they tell us what Australian cricket needs. Mind you, though, I mean, we all know what Australian cricket needs at the moment. You need a bank of fast bowlers. because they're playing so much cricket, they're going to break.

0: And that's what we're doing about it. We're trying to build up this bank, as you would have a roster for, you know, the baseballers in America. You'd have your pitching staff. That's what we want. We want 10 or 12 blokes capable of plucking and saying, righto, you can bowl for Australia.
1: Who's next?
2: Gay Davidson, Associated Press of America. I'll mention an old cricketing writer too, whom you've probably come across, Dick Brittenden from the Christchurch Press. He was one of the first of the colleagues I knew back in the late 50s, and his idea of a good time was letting you select one of his copies of Wisden from his library. Now, as I was listening to you earlier today, it occurred to me that you must regard a biblical reading of Wisden every night as absolutely essential, just listening to all the statistics you gave. So I'm asking, which is your favourite volume, and which do you refer your students to?
0: No, there's a bit of a problem. You know, it's not an Australian publication. I mean, you have them to check up on records. I tell you how good Wisden are, they haven't even got my bloody birth date right. And that's fair dinkum. They've got me down as the 11th, 11th, 47. I mean, it's very obvious that, you know, I'm not that old. No, I mean, it's a hell of a publication, Wisden. The ones I like best of all are the test match records, and you can buy them. They come out about every 4 years, and it's got, I mean, the yearly Wisdens, to me, you get mostly county cricket, and I'm not very interested in that. I'm interested in test cricket and perhaps to a lesser degree international one-day cricket, and you can buy volumes of that, which are terrific reference pieces.
1: Good, the Commonwealth Bank and now that. David Kindon.
3: Right, David Kindon. I was listening to a more recent cricket commentator this morning, H.G. Nelson, was being... He was talking about this year's one-day series where we have the Australian team, the Australian A team, the Poms and Zimbabwe. And on the way to making his point, he suggested that the Poms should be banned from international cricket indefinitely and that the Zimbabwean team would probably... We should have an Australian Z team playing. But he did make the point, and I'd like to ask you the question, that what happens if the Australian A team beat Australia? Do they just swap over for the test match?
0: No, they'll get 2 points.
4: Just one very quick question that we'd like to see if you and your six fine young cricketers would like to come and watch the magnificent Canberra Raiders play on Sunday.
0: Well, we would, yeah. I mean,
4: okay, you're welcome.
0: I mean, all top quality sport is. I mean, I try and advise the guys to go and watch as much of that as they can because you get different feelings about other sports. I think it's important. Just as they should have a knowledge of their own sport, they should try and have a knowledge of the training methods and the tactics of other sports. I think it's all very helpful, and I think Australian sport has been terrific like that. I mean, the golfers, the tennis players, the footballers, the cricketers have all mixed readily, and I think it's marvellous. And I hope not only uniquely Australian, but certainly it is something that happens with Australian sportsmen, and I'm very happy to be part of all that.
1: Russell Pace.
0: No, we've got to play in Sydney on Sunday. I thought you knew that. Hasn't it been publicised?
5: Rod Russell Parks.
0: Really?
5: Three.
0: I thought your name was Rex. Rex, well, Parks, yeah. And Gardens.
5: Get away with that. A 12-part question. No, seriously, should wicketkeepers be captains? Were you ever considered to be the Australian captain as a wicketkeeper? And thirdly, coming back to this point you made about how you evaluate the best cricket side in the world, the soccer mob, what they do, they have about a month's tournament and they all run round and chase the round ball and have a terrific time, and eventually one side comes out, but they play a full match. They play their 90 minutes or whatever it is. Would the way to solve this problem, rather than play the 45 or 50 over match or whatever it might be, is that we play a World Cup of cricket over a month, and we play it, well, it doesn't matter where we play it, but you play

0: 5-day test, virtually, or under test conditions. And then you have your semi-finals, your final, then you might end up with, let's say, over a month, the best cricket side of the world. What are your thoughts on that?
1: Yeah, look, I couldn't agree more with that. I heard that first mooted by, I think it was Ian Chappell a couple of years ago, when the World Cup was going on out here, and it makes so much sense. Why not? Even if it takes 2 months or 3 months, there's got to be a way of doing it, and it's just a matter of whoever it is responsible for making those decisions, probably the ICC, of getting off the backside and doing it. And it would. I mean, it's important to know where you stand in the world if you're up there playing test matches. Otherwise, it becomes a bit of a, I don't know, just for money, maybe. I think it's probably important for the Australians to know whether they're first, second, third, fourth, fifth, sixth. And it could happen once every 2 years or once every 4 years. I don't know. I mean, that side of it is, I'm not that much of an administrator. But yes, I do agree with that. As far as the, I don't think it would be very easy for a young wicketkeeper that doesn't know his stuff and doesn't know how to take the shortcuts that are available. I don't think he should be burdened with the captaincy, but I think after you've played for a while and you understand the game, I can't see that there's a better position from which to see the angles. And if you're the right sort of person, why not? Was there a third one in there somewhere?
2: Healy
1: a possibility? He's a possibility, I suppose. Yeah, I don't think he'll get it. I change weekly, I reckon. You know, probably at this point in time, I'd be backing Steve Waugh. And yet, Mark Taylor's done it in Sharjah. But next week, it might be Mark Taylor. Next week, it might be Mark Waugh. Next week, it might be David Boone. I don't know. You sort of change. It's a difficult decision to make. That's why, in a lot of ways, I hope that when this B team or A team or second team or whatever team they want to call it is playing, that they don't bring back a fellow that's played test cricket for Australia for a period of time to captain the Australian team. I think they've got to pick a young bloke as captain. And there's 6 games. I wouldn't mind if they went, righto, you do it for 2 games, you do it for 2 games, you do it for 2 games. Give 3 blokes a bit of experience at captaincy at that sort of international level. Because I just almost get the feeling that, you know, captaincy is starting to become a thing of the past, if you know what I mean. The coaches are calling the shots in Shield cricket rather than the captains. And if that continues to happen, what we're going to finish up with is no good cricket captains. And that's what I'm really worried about. And I think the captains should be in charge on the field, and it'd be nice to give 3 young blokes the opportunity of leading a team in international competition for a couple of games each. It can only do good there, rather than bringing back a Dean Jones or a Jeff Marsh or whoever else. I think it would be really good for the young blokes and good for the game of cricket. Graham
3: Gittins, freelance. So, Rod, two-part question. Would you like to see cricket as an exhibition sport for the Olympic Games in Sydney in the year 2000? And secondly, what's your vision for cricket in the future? Is it sport? Is it commercialism? Or is it entertainment?
1: I'll answer the second part first. It's all of those. I mean, it's always got to be sport. There's always got to be some money involved if you're going to get people being entertained. But the big thing, as far as I'm concerned, is entertainment from the point of view of the players. And we've got so much competition out there, not only from other sports, but from the lifestyles of us decadent Australians. You know, we've just got so much out there to compete with that we've got to make it really attractive for people to come along and watch. And, I mean, this 400 in a day has got to be the target every time. It's not that difficult, you know. 400 in a Sheffield Shield day is not that difficult. If you, as a batsman, get 2 singles and over, and your mate at the other end gets 2 singles and over, they bowl 100 overs a day. And there are going to be times when you're not going to be able to do that, when the pitch is too slow or the outfield's too long. Sure, there's going to be times, but that should be your target. And if you can achieve as close as you can to that target, or some days you'll go over it, that's what it's all about. But I just think people go ahead now and play the game with no real targets in mind of, you know, of making it attractive. The target should always be to entertain whoever's there, and even if no one's there, you entertain your teammates, I reckon. It's a game of entertainment. No, there shouldn't be cricket as an exhibition sport in the year 2000. In fact, I'd like to see all team sports taken out of the Olympics, including hockey and those sort of sports. I mean, I just... Tennis, I... God, gee, I don't know. It bores me a bit to think...

0: think that the Olympic Games is not the major competition for them. I suppose you could say that about, you know, athletics as well, because the World Championships might be the major competitions. But if the World Championships are the major competitions, then the Olympics are certainly number two. But could you imagine, you know, to wear, I don't know, to win the Olympic gold medal or something at cricket? It doesn't sound right to me. I don't know.
1: Who's next over here?
2: Yeah. Yeah, Jerry Ball from the Mike Cornock News. I was just wondering, seeing as how Bobby Simpson came in and at the resurgence of Australian cricket, and Australia then started to go very well, and the captain, Alan Border, is now about to retire at what one would consider that is not the top of Australian cricket, is Bobby Simpson a better cricketer than Alan Border? Thank you.
0: Is Bobby Simpson a better cricketer than Alan Border? He's a better right-handed batter. Probably a better right-handed leg spinner. And probably was a better slip fieldsman. But apart from the rest of it, I don't think I'd like to comment on that. Nah, gee, that's too hard, that, for me. I mean, yeah, but look at their records. I mean, I suppose that's the only way. They played in different eras, so you can't compare them. That's probably the nicest way of putting it.
1: Yeah.
3: Right, Peter Hegarty from the Commonwealth Bank, and I'm glad to hear you say it. Right, I've got a question. After watching the greatest catch ever taken by an outfielder, and that was in the celebrity match, why haven't you got Fatty Vorton as your catching instructor?
0: You see, what people don't understand about that is that a cricketer would have got there, turned around and caught it like that, you see. These bloody rugby league players, mate. They're just all show ponies. Eh? All show ponies. That's what it's all about.
1: Yes.
4: Mike Wilson, former indoor cricket star. Rog, you mentioned earlier about cameras capturing cricketers scratching themselves and things. I was wondering whether there were any long-term effects of spending half your life squatting down with your backside about an inch off the grass.
0: Yeah, well, actually, when I walk, it's not that much further off it. You know, so. Fortunately, because of that, there's been no long-term effects.
5: Peter Gales, Rod. I was just interested to hear your story about when you and Doug were in Christchurch and you'd leave Doug in the bar to go up to your room, read a book and go to bed, get an early night. Could you tell me the name of the book and where I can get a copy?
0: I think you probably should refer to Mr. Chalmers over there.
6: Rod, on behalf of everybody here.
0: Thanks,
6: sir. A book of Canberra and a tie of the National Press Club.
0: Thank you.
6: Thank you very much.

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1: This Science Week, we're celebrating Australia's wildflowers. Which bloom captured the nation's heart? Is it the elusive underground orchid?
0: Or maybe it's a trigger plant which slaps pollinators with its pollinating bits.
1: Is it the fluffy purple desert flowers?
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4: Welcome to Sporting Witness, where those who were there describe sporting history in the making. 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Hello, and thank you for downloading Sporting Witness from the BBC World Service with me, Simon Watts. Today we're going back to the 2000 Olympics in Australia, when women were allowed to compete in the pole vault for the first time. I've been speaking to Stacey Dragila, one of a pioneering generation of female vaulters who mastered probably the hardest event in athletics. It's the 25th of September 2000. The crowd at Sydney's Olympic Stadium are enjoying a night of athletics which would go down in history as Magic Monday.
5: It was like being at, you know, a Justin Bieber, Britney Spears concert. 110,000 people yelling and screaming constantly. It was ear-piercing.
4: Competing in the stadium alongside track legends like Haile Gebrselassie and Kathy Freeman is America's Stacey Dragila. She and the other women pole vaulters are determined to prove they deserve their place on the bill.
5: I wanted to show that women could be strong, that women could do this event, and we could do it well, and that people would come to watch it, and it's going to be a part of history.
4: Stacey Dragila grew up on a ranch in California, where she did rodeo events such as goat tying, as well as high school athletics.
5: I always gravitated to sports, but I still loved doing the livestock. My brother and I would have to put hay in the barn. You know, they're 70 to 100 pounds a piece. We also did high school rodeo, and we were fortunate enough to have a friend that had a roping arena where we would go practice. I think just kind of being out in the element made me a little bit stronger than your average girl that, you know, lives in the city.
4: With her all-round athleticism, Stacey was a natural at the women's multi-sport event, the heptathlon. She got a sports scholarship to college, but when her coach, Dave Nielsen, got his female athletes to try the pole vault, it didn't go well.
5: We were a hot mess out there. We were hitting each other with our pole. I'd let go of it mid-air. It would fall and crash in front of my friend, or sometimes it hit my friend in the head, and I'm like, we don't even know what we're doing out here.
4: Even though this was the early 1990s, it was still widely thought that women just didn't have the upper body strength to pole vault. Stacey was actually inclined to agree, but Dave Nielsen changed her mind.
5: My coach is like, women can do anything men can do, Stacey. Like, why would you even think that?
4: So initially you actually thought women can do the event.
5: Yep. I think just growing up with an older brother and always being around male athletes, male cowboys, I just thought about it wrong, that things just always had to be done a certain way. And then when my coach kind of sat me down and said, you know, we need to get women involved in this sport.
4: And gradually, Stacey began to master what's actually a very complex event. The pole vault requires running speed, technique to handle the pole, and gymnastics skills to flip backwards over the bar. Ask Stacey to describe it today, and she still gets excited.
5: I've done the heptathlon. So I've ran, I've jumped, I've thrown. I had done gymnastics as a kid. Pole vault was different, but a lot of the elements that I trained for obviously are a part of the pole vault. But this whole thing of bending this implement was something I'd never done before. So it was like a dance. It's like you needed to be one with the pole to make it go right. And I couldn't figure it out. I wanted to fight it. Slowly but surely, I was able to start bending this pole a little bit more, getting deeper into the pit, starting to grip a little bit higher. And then it became really fun for me. You become like a pendulum. You're swinging behind your shoulders to create this beautiful tap to the top of the pole. And if you keep the pole moving with your hands, your hips and feet will rise. You'll become inverted over the box, which could be very scary. And you're kind of trying to spot your toes for that clearance and to get over that bar. You start to rotate and then you push the pole away and you know that the landing pad is behind you and you free fall to the mat. See, I can still do it. I can still do it.
4: By the mid-90s, more and more women athletes were taking up pole vaulting. And as they vaulted higher and higher, their event got very popular.
5: I just wanted to do it justice. And then as I went to more and more competitions,

0: up to warrant that people were actually buying tickets to go watch the women's pole vault.
1: This was partly because of your looks, of course. You were called the chicks on sticks because you were just so tall and glamorous. How did you feel about that?
0: At first, you know, I embraced the chicks on sticks, but then going to more meets, it was like we were sex symbols running around basically in our bathing suits, and they were constantly chirping about our butt cheeks hanging out. And I felt like people weren't taking us seriously. So I fought with that, obviously, and I just didn't think it was fair that they treated us that way.
1: To Stacey's delight, women's pole vaulting was chosen to be a full Olympic event at Sydney 2000. Stacey went into the Games as world record holder, but her first vaults went badly. She couldn't get her hands and feet in quite the right position at takeoff.
0: I was horrible. I was constantly 2 feet under at takeoff, and my coach kept saying, move back. But with all that adrenaline in the stadium, I could not contain my run.
1: At 4 meters 50, Stacey missed her first two attempts. But her final vault coincided with the Australian home favourite, Cathy Freeman, winning the 400 metres. Stacey took the opportunity to harness the energy of the crowd.
0: I got so lucky. I was on the runway and Cathy Freeman was doing her victory lap. The crowd was going crazy for her. So I just threw my hands in the air. I looked around. I said, come on, crowd, start clapping. Okay, Stacey, turn the light on. Let's get down the runway. And I made it. So I used Cathy Freeman's energy to get me over that bar. So thank you, Cathy Freeman.
1: The competition came down to a psychological battle between Stacey and Australian Tatiana Grigorieva. Stacey cleared 460 first time for a new Olympic record. Then Grigorieva missed her first attempt. That meant whatever happened next at 460, she was in silver, with Stacey in gold. So the Australian quietly told the judges to move the bar straight to 465, a new world record.
0: Sometimes competitors will make eye contact and just say, no, I pass, you know, and give me the green light to be like, okay, it's my turn. But Tatiana didn't do it. And she's just sitting cool at her chair. And I'm thinking, are you going to jump? And I had to go over and ask the officials. And they said, no, she's passing. And I kind of got caught blindsided. I had to put my hat back on and say, okay, we're still fighting, Stacey. The game is not over yet.
1: Stacey went desperately close, clipping the bar three times at world record height.
0: They were damn close, yeah. And I could feel it just barely graze my thigh.
1: Then it was Grigorieva's final attempt.
0: I was biting my fingernails, knowing that she was either going to win it at the world record or take silver. And I think the emotions finally got to her. She took the jump. It wasn't great. And it was kind of a little bit anticlimactic because I didn't clear the bar and I won at the previous bar. And then I do remember running across. You know, I see my dad pushing through the crowd. And then I realized that there was this big, like a moat my dad had to jump across. And I'm like, don't jump, Dad. But he had this laser focus. He jumped across and he was able to embrace me. And it was really overwhelming.
1: Since 2000, the women's pole vault has gone from strength to strength, with stars like Yelena Isinbayeva taking the world record over the 5 meter barrier. Stacey is proud she did her bit to show what women can do.
0: Wow, I guess we were kind of the trailblazers. It is so rewarding to see that the women's pole vault has come so far and that these women are truly athletic beasts.
1: Of course, your records have gone now, but I guess you'll always be the first woman to win an Olympic pole vault gold.
0: Yep. I get to be in the record books forever. And that's pretty cool. Like, my kids are like, Mom, do you have a record? I'm like, I got one left.
1: Stacey Dragila now runs pole vault camps around the world. She was talking to me, Simon Watts, for that edition of Sporting Witness. And for more great stories from the Olympics, why not check out our Olympic collection online? Just search for BBC Sporting Witness Olympics. Thank you for listening. Goodbye. And now here's a trail.
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8: Hello, I'm Lee James. Coming up this Friday on Sport Today, we're live in Lausanne for the latest athletics action at the Diamond League and hear more about the world number one, Jannik Sinner, who's pulled out of the upcoming US Open through injury. But first, the English Premier League is back. The new season starts tonight at the home of the champions.
9: And that is it! The Premier League title race is over! It's ended here at Bournemouth. A 1-1 draw. Manchester City will finish second, and it's Arsenal's Premier League title.
8: Yes, after ending their 22-year wait to lift the Premier League trophy, Arsenal begin the new campaign by welcoming newly promoted Coventry City to the Emirates Stadium with kick-off in around 25 minutes' time. Mikel Arteta has made two changes to his side from their win over Manchester City in the Community Shield. Declan Rice and Bukayo Saka are back in the starting lineup. New signing Bruno Guimaraes, though, misses out with an injury. Another new player, Christos Solis, the winger signed from Club Bruges, is set to make his Premier League debut. Coventry City have five summer signings in their lineup. They include the Nigeria international Frank Onyeka and record signing Ghana international Caleb Yerenchi. Despite being defending champions, the Arsenal boss Mikel Arteta is demanding even more from his team this season.
10: The purpose has to be better than we were last year and to evolve in a different way that can increase our probability of winning again. And we have now four players in the squad probably very soon that we believe that this is going to be the case, and if we can add more, we will try to do that.
8: Well, joining us to preview the new English Premier League season is Sport Today's John Bennett and the BBC football reporter Rob Schofield, who we hear talking to the managers week in, week out on our Sports World shows. Now, John, first of all, Arsenal, yes, they've brought players in, but they've missed out on names like Real Madrid star Vinicius Jr. Are they well placed, though, to win back-to-back titles?
11: They looked well placed in that Community Shield game last Sunday. They were superb. I think the signings have been excellent. Christos Solis, who had 50 goal contributions in 50 games last season at Club Bruges. Bruno Guimaraes, we all know about him. And I think they'll both make an immediate impact. Then you've got Ezri Konsa adding to those defensive options. It's a long season, lots of games. I think the big factor will be Bukayo Saka, free of injury. I think he'll be like a fresh new player this season after all the problems he had last season. One thing to look out for, though, Lee, the new refereeing guidelines. Will that impact them on set pieces? Because referees are going to pay more attention to holding actions that have clear material impact.
8: Yeah, and we know that was such a strength for Arsenal last season, Rob, when they went to the title. But they've got the consistency, haven't they? They've now got the experience. Are they the team to beat then?
12: Yeah, absolutely they are, Lee. And those are the two words, I think, that set them apart from their rivals. You look at City, Liverpool, Chelsea, even dropping down to Newcastle or an exciting Tottenham side. Now, they've all got new managers, new players, a little bit of sense of unknown. But Arsenal there, and I completely agree with John, the Community Shield was a mark, their intent. And they're acting like Premier League champions in the market, not shirking a big fee for the likes of Guimaraes and Ezri Konsa. Big Premier League commodities coming straight into the first team to elevate them to an even higher level. Well, at least that's Mikel Arteta's plan.
8: Well, Coventry have a big name in their dugout, their manager, the Chelsea legend Frank Lampard. So what's he aiming for this season?
13: To compete in every game we play and take every game as it comes. It's cliche, but it's also a reality of not getting too far ahead of ourselves. I have experience of the Premier League as well as working in the Championship, so I'll try and get that across to the players as well, but I want them to go in with a lot of belief. There's a good, hopefully a good energy about players that haven't played at this level that are desperate to play and deserve to be here.
8: Coventry coming up as champions, John, playing in the Premier League for the first time in 25 years. Do they have enough quality to stay up?
11: I saw quite a lot of them towards the end of last season. Very solid at the back. They only conceded 45 goals in 46 games. Good options going forward. Wright, Sims and Garner's Brandon Thomas Asante as well. So good options in the forward areas. They've made some decent signings like Caleb Urenchi as well, the Garner player. So it's going to be tough, but I just hope for the fans who have been to some really horrible places over the last 25 years in terms of the financial issues, going down to the fourth tier. I just hope they have some moments to celebrate this season.
8: There's also tough opening day challenges for one of the other promoted teams, Hull City. They came up via the playoffs. They're at home to Manchester United in Saturday's early game. Michael Carrick then starting his first full season as the permanent United boss after steadying the ship since replacing Ruben Amorim in January.
5: I think the run of form that we had last season gives us a lot of confidence, but then we know there's a whole new step to make as a group. We're pushing to do that. You know, it's exciting. I think we've got the potential to achieve things and we're definitely giving everything that we can, and we got to believe that we're a good team and we can do good things.
8: That's Michael Carrick then, head of the first game of the season. Rob, he's certainly brought more calm to United and qualified as well for the Champions League. Can they go on to another level, though, this season with even more games to play?
12: Yeah, that's the challenge, isn't it, Lee, balancing Champions League football? I mean, Carrick's overhauled the midfield, hasn't he? Yuri Tielemans, Andre Santos coming in with Brighton's Carlos Baleba expected as well. It might take a little bit of time there in the engine room, and I've got slight doubts over the depth of the squad. Marcus Rashford's coming back is fascinating, isn't it? Could go either way, that one. I think Manchester United should be kind of fun to watch this season. I'm really looking forward to going to Old Trafford to see them against Ipswich next weekend. You've got to say, they've got a kind start and they'll be looking to make the most of that.
8: You mentioned Ipswich. They start their season against Sunderland, along with Hull, John. They're everyone's favourites to go down. Can you make a case for them defying the odds?
11: Well, it's interesting that Ipswich play Sunderland, because Sunderland are the blueprint, aren't they, of how to stay up, how to have a successful first season back. But they made 15 signings, didn't they, in their summer transfer window before last season. You just worry about the lack of quality. Hull City in particular, they're playing catch-up. They've made a couple of decent signings like Noble Mendy, their big signing so far, Rayo Vallecano defender. For Ipswich, they've been more ambitious in terms of their signings. Lukic from Fulham, Abdul Fatawu, Issa Diop, Julio Enciso as well. But I think, of course, it will be a struggle for both of them this season. They need to make a good start.
8: OK, so are you going three promoted sides back down, John?
11: No, Coventry, I think, have a real chance. I worry for Ipswich and Hull. I hate to say it because it's an easy thing to say, isn't it? But I think Coventry have the best chance.
8: Same for you, Rob. Do you think one of the promoted teams could stay up?
12: I really think Coventry could get something going. I've spent a little bit of time there as well, and this will be a special season for them. I worry for Sunderland. I think a little bit of second season. Remind me a little bit of Sheffield United, a little bit from a couple of years back.
8: It's a long season. It hasn't even started yet. Let's not write anyone off. Right, it'll be strange having Friday football previews here on Sport Today without hearing Pep Guardiola's voice. But there is a new era at Manchester City. So Pep's off relaxing and playing golf, and his former assistant Enzo Maresca is now in charge. And their first Premier League game of the season is at home to Bournemouth on Sunday. Can they bounce back, though, after that worrying 3-0 defeat to Arsenal last weekend in the Community Shield?
14: It's clear that there are change. Manager, players, but we are a club that we cannot wait for time to compete. So we need to compete since day one.
8: Well, he's right, John. They're not going to have time, are they? Because they've got to start well. And does Maresca need a convincing victory then on Sunday after what happened in that first game against Arsenal?
11: I think they need a convincing performance. He said it there, hasn't he? No one's going to give me time here. And there was a documentary released this week about Pep Guardiola, and it went behind the scenes at Manchester City over the last two seasons. And you could see the grip that Pep Guardiola had on those players. It's an obvious thing to say, but it's such a tough act to follow. He's 24/7 football, Enzo Maresca. The players will love his attention to detail. He's been in Manchester City before as head of one of the academy teams, development teams, and also Pep's assistant. So that will give him a chance. But yeah, they need a convincing performance, I think, this weekend. No time to waste.
8: Yeah, well, that fresh voice in the dressing room work for Manchester City then and for Enzo Maresca. They play Bournemouth on Sunday. It's also a new era for Liverpool after the former Bournemouth boss Andoni Iraola replaced Arne Slot. Iraola's first match is away to Newcastle, another team with a new manager. Matthias Jeisler, who's arrived from the Saudi Pro League. Newcastle against Liverpool is live on the BBC World Service on Sunday with coverage from 14 GMT. Here is

0: is Iraola then. How close is the team to how he wants them to play?
1: Probably not at 100%, but I'm happy in terms of I think we are in a level where we can compete and we can win games and we can be still a good team. That we need to improve, definitely. We will improve and we will try to do it as quickly as possible.
0: Well, Rob, you'll be at this game for us, talking to the two new managers. Who's in the best position, do you think, to make a positive start?
2: Well, I think it's fascinating. The expectations on Iraola, isn't it? But there's definitely some trepidation amongst the Liverpool supporters without a headline signing so far. They've got Xhaka and Araujo in at the back, young Spanish winger Munoz, even news of a bid for Brighton's Minter. I don't think these kinds of players really move the dial on for Liverpool, but I suppose they made the huge acquisitions last summer. As for Newcastle, we've talked about Guimaraes leaving, Tonali, Gordon, manager Eddie Howe is a huge loss. It's a pure transitional season for them. They're going younger, both on the pitch and in the dugout. I know a lot of Newcastle fans, and it's probably the most exciting but also probably the most terrifying season for years. It's just really hard to know how they'll shape up.
0: Step into the unknown for Newcastle. And Rob, it's also going to be an emotional occasion, isn't it, following the death last month of the Liverpool and Newcastle legend Kevin Keegan.
2: Yeah, it will be a special day. He was adored by both sets of supporters. Such an iconic figure in the 70s, lifting multiple First Division titles in the European Cup with Liverpool before winning two Ballon d'Ors in Germany with Hamburg. My memories of him are at Newcastle, securing promotion as a player and coach. He's just absolutely loved by the Newcastle fans. So nearly won the Premier League in that incredible 95-96 season. A true titan of the game. And I've seen the plans for the tributes at St James's Park, and it really will be one to remember on Sunday.
0: Yeah, we'll be remembered on Sunday during that Newcastle-Liverpool game. Rob Schofield and John Bennett are with us. You're with Sport Today on the BBC World Service as we build up to the footballing weekend. And let's check in on some of the other big leagues across Europe now, John. Real Madrid start part two of the Jose Mourinho era.
3: We're back in the 2010s again. He's back for another spell after being there 2010 to 2013. He had one La Liga title win with over 100 goals. Espanyol, the opponents who have already started their season, brilliant win for them, 3-0 win last weekend. And ahead of the game, Mourinho's been talking about the tactical challenge he has of getting the best out of Mbappe, Vinicius Jr. and Jude Bellingham when they play together. And he said, "I have a lot of confidence that they will do well when they play together. I don't think they're incompatible at all." By the way, for more on Mourinho's return, check out one of the recent episodes of the More Than The Score podcast. There's a Mourinho special.
0: And we've got Internazionale beginning their Serie A title defence on Saturday. Clear favourites, would you say, to retain the Scudetto?
3: Yeah, they're playing Monza, newly promoted. I think massive favourites. Inter boss Christian Kivu did a great job in his first season, winning the title, 11 points clear. They've added some English talent, Stone, Spence and Jones to the team. AC Milan, though, I think could come close under Ruben Amorim. They've made some good signings. Gonzalo Ramos will add goals. Diego Moreira as well is a promising wing back. So like Arsenal, I think big favourites to go back to back.
0: Just before we get back to the Premier League, let me tell you about a record that has been broken in club football today by the Malaysian side, Johor Darul Tazim. They've won their latest match. They're now 109 league games unbeaten. So they've beaten a landmark set 32 years ago by a team from Ivory Coast.
3: That was ASEC Mimosa, who were famous because it launched the career of many Ivorian players like the Touré brothers. So, yeah, 109 games, incredible. If the manager loses the next game, though, will he be under pressure?
0: Well, you know, you're three games away from the sack, so. Let's get back to the Premier League. Will Tottenham finally improve their fortunes this season after two successive relegation battles and 17th place finishes? Spurs have spent around $230 million in the European summer transfer window so far. And manager Roberto De Zerbi is confident.
4: The first two targets we have very clear in ourselves is to find the soul of the team. And the second target to improve in our organization of the football. With the ball, without the ball, our style has to be the key of our season, like our soul.
0: Well, they've got to find their soul, Rob. They came so close to relegation last season, which would have been unthinkable. You would think top half, but can they be even more ambitious with the transfer business they've done?
2: Yeah, with the money they're spending, they might be looking to go 100 plus games unbeaten. I mean, look at the, I mean, the double deal on the cards here for Manchester City's Savinho and Omar Marmoush. I mean, they are properly rebuilding this entire side with Tonali and Fernandes coming in from midfield into from West Ham into the midfield. Sensi, Andy Robertson,

0: in defence, I mean, it's exciting times for Spurs fans. It's all down to this huge cash injection from the ownership group, Enic, and their massive matchday revenues. That's why they can do this and flex their financial muscles. But I'm really interested in Roberto De Zerbi as the coach. Feels like a great fit, tactically astute, and by the signs of the players and what's coming out of Tottenham, he's got them all really loving their football again. You feel they need to reverse their fortunes at home, really make that a real fortress for them and get off to a good start. But it's really fascinating to see Tottenham act like this in the window and go for broke.
1: We potentially got the best atmosphere of the weekend in the Premier League in our commentary game on Saturday on Sports World, live on the BBC World Service, Nottingham Forest against Leeds United. All the build-up from 13 GMT and a new era for Forest, John.
2: Oliver Glasner in charge, who won trophies at Crystal Palace, so the fans excited about him, but I think they're a bit worried about the lack of transfer activity. Maybe they will leave it late, Nottingham Forest. As for Leeds, new goalkeeper James Trafford, so exciting times for them, but yeah, as Rob hinted at earlier, might be a difficult second season for Leeds, so they need to make a good start. I agree, though. Best atmosphere of the weekend, perhaps.
1: Stand by, both of you, for a quick prediction before you go. Before that, John, FIFA's disciplinary committee have handed out punishments to Argentina following the World Cup final.
2: Yeah, you may have heard this on the news. Leandro Paredes has been given a 10-match ban for the role he played in on-field altercations. He pushed Gavi to the floor after the final whistle in the World Cup final. Molina handed a 7-game suspension. Almada, a 1-game ban. The assistant coach Ayala will miss 3 games. Gavi's been given a 1-match ban. Also, they've been fined for displaying a Falkland Islands banner, the Argentina team, after the semi-final win over England. And for discrimination offences during the World Cup, they'll play their next home match with only 50% capacity as well.
1: OK, leave us with your Premier League champions then. We'll remind you come the end of the season. Rob, who's going to be the champions?
0: Arsenal by 5 points.
2: Oh, by 5 points. That's very specific.
0: I'll give you a bit of detail, a bit of value for money there.
2: I'm sorry. It's so obvious though, isn't it? I'm going to say Arsenal. Let's go by 6 points.
1: Okay. Let's see if it's Arsenal by 5 or 6 at the end of the season. Thanks to John Bennett and to Rob Schofield. And there's more Premier League build-up on the BBC Sport website.
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1: We're moving on to athletics. After a 5-week break, the Diamond League is back. Plenty of brand new Commonwealth and European champions are in Lausanne for the 12th meeting in this year's series, as the world's best look to book their places at next month's finals in Brussels. So what's in store tonight then at the Olympic Stadium? Let's join Sport Today's Adi Adedoyin.
4: Yes, welcome to Lausanne. Some of the world's best will be in action tonight. Top of the bill, the men's 200 metres and the women's 800 metres. Alongside me is commentator Ed Harry. Let's start with the women's 800 metres because we've got a rematch between the gold and bronze medalists from last week's European Championships.
5: Yeah, it was Audrey Vero, Addy, who controlled that race from the front to claim her first senior gold, and she did it despite suffering a heavy fall in the semis the day before. While it was a bronze medal for Femke Broders-Bole in her first season doing this event, we know she's moved up from the 400 hurdles where she'd won 2 world titles. Broders-Bole broke the Dutch national record to take that bronze, and she's improving every time she steps onto the track. But it's Vero. That's who we're all talking about. Ever since back in June, the Swiss athlete raced a third on this event's all-time list with that victory in Stockholm over Kelly Hodgkinson. And just a few days later, she went to Paris and she ran even quicker. Vero needs to find just over half a second now to break the event's 43-year-old world record.
4: So how is Audrey Vero coping with all the extra attention?
6: I think I'm dealing really well because I'm not alone for all this attention, and I also have a mental coach that helped me with this new statue that I have, so I think I'm doing great with that.
4: And the next competition obviously is the Lausanne Diamond League, which is where we're here. What are you hoping for in that, other than the win, of course?
6: Yes, I hope for the win, and I hope to go fast and to have fun, because now my main goal for this season was the European Championships in Birmingham, and now for the rest of the season I just want to enjoy and to be fast.
4: The way you run, for a lot of us it seemed like that 800 meters world record would last for our lifetime. Now it seems possible. How much do you think about that?
6: I think a lot about that because everyone talked to me about this world record. But it's my dream to have a world record one day, but I don't know if it's possible this season. And I don't want to put any pressure on me for that.
4: Will you attack it at some point this season, or how are you going to do it?
6: Yeah, I think it will come once day, and we also asked for the 400 meters space to be the time for the world record. So I have a lot of attempts until the end of the season, and yeah, maybe it will be broken one day.
4: So you're going to attempt it this year, season?
6: Yeah, I think I will attempt this year, yeah.
4: Audrey Vero there, Ed, she really wants that world record.
5: Yeah, and so many of us think that Jarmila Kratochvilova's mark from 1983 is on borrowed time now. It's Vero and Broda's bowl tonight, Addy, and the world champion Lillian Adira from Kenya. But then it'll be all three European medalists in Zurich next week as Kigley Hodgkinson, the event's Olympic and world indoor champion, is reunited with the other two, plus Adira again, and European 1500 metres gold medalist Georgia Hunter-Bell, who also happens to be the brand new Commonwealth champion for the 800. Remember, Hannah England, the former 1500 metres world silver medalist, joined us on Sports World last weekend. She is tipping Vero to break this world record in the next couple of weeks. But if the Swiss athlete doesn't manage it this season, Hannah believes Broda's bowl will do it next season once she's become more familiar with the demands of racing the 800.
4: And it wasn't just bronze for Broda's bowl in the 800 metres in Birmingham. She also anchored the Dutch team to gold in the women's 4x400 metres relay. So has she had any time to relax before coming here?
7: I was one day at home, so it wasn't the most relaxing thing, but I saw my family and I just eat a bit more chocolate than usual. And I think I enjoy it the most on the evening usually. And I know I take that moment and I know I will really be able to let everything in the off season. But yeah, I'm happy.
4: And it's an opportunity again to test yourself against some of the best in the world. You're going to race Audrey Vero. How important is that for you in terms of this long-term project you have, which I guess is Los Angeles Olympics?
7: Yeah, definitely. And tomorrow I'm also racing the world champion, Odira, of course. I think it's just given me so much experience, like doing so many races now. We'll race every week, which also makes me a bit sharper and always easier to improve small things. So I think just going out there, also now after championship, being a bit tired, see what my legs can give me, is something we can take up for the next years. My coach knows even more than me. I think we still don't know, or I at least don't know, what is perfect for me in an 800 race. I'm learning that at certain points, you always have to attack, you always will feel tired. I'm learning how to cope, I think, with this new lactic in my legs. It's like, when I did the 4x4 relay, I felt again like, okay, it's really so different. You still feel fresh out of the bend on a 400. And with the 8, you are far from fresh at that point. So I think my coach is learning a lot of things. We'll have a good evaluation with my psychologist also and with the whole team. And then we'll look towards next year. But my endurance is a long-term project in general to get better.
4: And what people don't understand, this is also the tactics as well, because yeah, you've got to know when to attack. You have to have escape routes. All sorts of things can happen in an 800-meter race.
7: Yeah, definitely. And that's why I was very excited for a championship, because also in the heats and semis, you want to save some energy, but you also need to run smart. And this is something I've never done. So I really need to think how to do a race. Like for 400 hurdles, I would have my ideal race plan. I would do it. And if I didn't do it, it was my own fault. But with 8, so much can happen that you need to be ready for so many things. And also need to know that you can run your race in multiple ways really fast. And that it's not always about time. And yeah, it's really a mindset change.
4: So that's the women's 800 metres, Ed. Following that, the final event of the night is the men's 200 metres.
5: In which we've got the event's Olympic champion, Addy, Botswana's Letsile Tobogo, up against the new Commonwealth champion, Sinisifo Dambile of South Africa, as well as the European silver and bronze medalist, Great Britain's Zanel Hughes, and Timothée Mumenthaler, who'll be competing in front of his home crowd. Tobogo's an athlete who thrives on racing a lot, and we've seen that improvement week on week through the season. Then what happens, though, when you find yourself with 5 weeks of training and no competitions?
8: For me, it doesn't stop momentum, because I take training as one of my races. Every Friday, I have to visualize myself racing and get into that mode so that I can just keep it more and more exciting for myself, because the more you train for 5 weeks, the body starts to decline. So for me, it's just to keep it as high as possible.
5: And now, the rest of this season, you've got the Diamond League, including the final, and the Ultimate Championships. What are your goals? What do you want to have by the time we get to the middle of September?
8: So many things I want to achieve, to try and challenge the body to get to that 19-4 shape again, to really see what could really come out of those. Because I believe there's great memory lane with Budapest. That's where I won my first silver. I believe the body will be excited to step out there and just do what they have to do. And to get that Diamond League trophy, because I missed it out 2024, 2025. I wouldn't count myself in as for 2025. So those are the main goals
9: and be the ultimate champion.
4: That's Letsile Tebogo. Find out how he gets on and what happens in that women's 800 metres in Sports World on Saturday.
1: Thanks to Elliot Adoyne and to Ed Harry. Now, elsewhere this Friday, the world number one, Jannik Sinner, has pulled out of the upcoming US Open with a knee injury. The 25-year-old Italian has not played competitively since winning the Wimbledon title in July. Here's our tennis correspondent, Russell Fuller.
10: It's a right knee injury that is the problem. He has been back on court in Monte Carlo this week, but he said in a statement that he's not where he needs to be, and I'm sure the five-set format at the US Open will have been a factor. He says, "I'm very sad and disappointed as New York has a special place in my heart. He was the champion there in 2024, but he's not played since Wimbledon. He's missed the ATP Tour events in Montreal and Cincinnati, and it means it's the first time in his career he's ever had to miss a Grand Slam through injury."
1: So Jannik Sinner out of the US Open. Elena Rybakina's latest attempt to replace Aryna Sabalenka as women's world number one came to an abrupt end this Friday. She retired injured from her Cincinnati Open quarterfinal against Iga Swiatek, only managing to play five games. In Formula One, George Russell has taken pole position for Saturday's sprint race at the Dutch Grand Prix. The Briton, who trails his Mercedes teammate Kimi Antonelli by 59 points in the championship, with the Italian back in fifth place on the grid. It's the last Dutch Grand Prix to be held at Zandvoort. And England have won the first cricket test in their three-match series with Pakistan. The tourists were bowled out for 135 in their second innings at Headingley in Leeds, England completing victory by an innings and 103 runs. So the new Premier League season just about to get underway then, with Arsenal at home to Coventry City. Find out how they get on in Sports World on Saturday with our live game, Nottingham Forest against Leeds. Join me from 13 GMT on Saturday, but from us all, it's goodbye.
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17: ABC News with Andrew Kaloupas. Ukrainian authorities say at least 14 people have been killed in two Russian drone attacks on a shopping complex in the central city of Kyiv. Is the BBC's Dan Johnson in Kyiv.
18: Footage shows a drone diving towards the already burning shopping centre. Despite attempts to shoot it down, it then hit the building. People are reported trapped beneath rubble and rescue teams are searching. President Zelensky, who's from Kryvyi Rih, said the strike was absolutely cynical and despicable. He added the second drone struck half an hour after the first, targeting emergency workers. More than 100 people were wounded.
17: US President Donald Trump has announced he'll be easing beef import quotas for the next 90 days. Here's Jono Wakeley.
19: On social media, Donald Trump announced that he would be allowing 300,000 metric tons of ground beef over the next 90 days to be imported without impacting tariff quotas. He says that he has a commitment that the meat will be sold at 25% below market prices. The US president didn't say which countries the beef would be coming from or who had made the commitment to sell at lower prices. He also says the deal will give space to American beef producers to grow their herds.
17: Australia has joined Canada and the United Kingdom in condemning the Israeli response to the deaths of aid workers in Gaza, including Zoe Frankham, Zomi Frankum from Melbourne. In a joint statement, the foreign ministers of the three nations say the decision by the Israeli military not to pursue a criminal investigation into the incident is shameful. They say the victims of the incident and their families deserve justice and accountability. Seven aid workers from World Central Kitchen were killed in April 2024 in an Israeli drone strike. Prince Harry and other high-profile figures have been ordered to pay more than $18 million to the publisher of the Daily Mail following their failed privacy case in the High Court. Sian Valance reports from London.
9: London's High Court has ordered Prince Harry, Sir Elton John, Elizabeth Hurley and other high-profile claimants to pay an initial $18 million after dismissing their lawsuit against Daily Mail publisher Associated Newspapers over alleged unlawful information gathering. The publisher says its legal costs exceeded $65 million, but the final amount the claimants must pay has yet to be decided. They can still appeal, individually or together, both the judgment and the cost decision. The ruling comes as the Duke and Duchess of Sussex prepare to return to the UK after 6 years in the US.
17: British meteorologists are warning that a developing El Nino weather system could become the strongest in more than 100 years. They say this year's temperatures in the Pacific Ocean could climb more than 3 degrees above normal. It could also bring drought to the Amazon as well as parts of Australia. The head of long-range forecasting at the Met Office, Professor Adam Scaife, says it's expected to bring record-breaking weather.
15: The tropical Pacific is warming faster than I've ever seen, and assuming the forecasts are correct, and we've got very high confidence at this stage, we think that when it peaks in November and December, it's likely to be record event, unprecedented beyond anything we've seen in living memory.
17: In the AFL, Brisbane has secured a double chance in the finals and a top four finish with a 63-point win over Collingwood at the MCG. With the details, Clint Wilden.
20: Chasing a third successive premiership, the Lions gave the rest of the AFL a sign of how strong they are with a comprehensive win over the Magpies. Logan Morris kicking a career-best 8 goals and Connor McKenna 4, including 2 goal-of-the-season contenders. Brisbane led at every change against the Collingwood side, who had opted not to rest any of their players for the match, despite knowing whatever the result would be, the Magpies would not be able to move out of the wildcard spots on the ladder. Collingwood, though, will be now sweating on the fitness of Scott Pendlebury. The game's record holder was forced out of the match in the second quarter with a knee bursar, while Brisbane defender Ty Gallup could face the scrutiny of the match review officer for a dangerous tackle. Clint Wilden, ABC Sport, Melbourne.
17: One of the most famous footballs in history is up for auction in the United States. The ball was used when Argentine legend Diego Maradona scored both the controversial Hand of God goal and the so-called goal of the century against England in the 1986 World Cup. Auctioneers believe it could fetch more than $14 million. You're up to date with the latest from ABC News.
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26: The very first State of Origin series I ever went to was in 1986, and it was the very first time New South Wales won a series 3-0. Coached by the late Ron Willey, the Blues won the opening game at the Old Ling Park 22-16, game two at the SCG 24-20, and completed the series clean sweep in Brisbane 18-16. It was a great series. One player to feature in the Blues' triumph was one of my personal favourites, Chris Mortimer, a legend at Canterbury Bankstown with his family. The winner of 3 premierships, he played alongside at the Bulldogs with his brothers, Steve and Peter, for the longest of times. And he finished his career with 3 very productive years at Penrith. The last game in Australia was the 1990 Grand Final for Penrith against Canberra. They called him Louie, played 9 Origin games for New South Wales, a test against Papua New Guinea in 1986 and represented New South Wales country proudly five times. Let's talk about the 86 winning series with Chris Mortimer. Welcome, mate. How are you?
0: Hey, Andrew. Going good, mate. Thanks.
26: Great to catch up. That was a remarkable series, and it came at a time where you personally and your teammates at Canterbury were in a real purple patch, weren't you? You'd won the comp in 84 and 85. You ultimately lost to Para in 86. But those few years must have been fantastic.
0: It was, mate. Very special. I was so lucky to taste that so young in my career. Like when I first came down to Sydney from Wagga, I got to play in the 79 grand final against St George, you know, and I was only 18. And I got the taste set, knew where we needed to be towards the end of the season. And from then on, 1980, 84, 5 and 6, and then 1990, it was just a great experience for me, mate. Certainly played alongside and against some wonderful footballers.
26: Yeah, well, that's true. And I'm going to ask you about a few of those as we go along. You played as well for a couple of really tough men and tough coaches. I'm talking mainly about Warren Ryan at Canterbury and then Ron Willey at Origin level. What was the late Ron Willey like?
0: Mate, I had a lot of time for Ronnie. He's out of the old book.
26: Yeah.
0: Straight shooter. probably too straight. The game changed a little bit as time went on, because back in those days, mate, you used to be able to get away with a hell of a lot more than what they do today. And one method of Ronnie's part of winning a game was to virtually knock out your opponent.
26: If you can't beat him, beat him.
0: which is not right, you know, but we've certainly headed in the right direction. But it was brutal back then, mate. You had to have eyes in the back of your head.
26: Well, there was a story. I don't know whether it's part myth, part truth, or all truth, that when he went for a coaching gig, might have even been at Newcastle, he was asked, Ronnie, just give us an insight to your tactics. If your team kicks off, what do you do? How do you approach it? He's like, we bash them. What have you received the kickoff? We bash him. That was the old school name. He was obviously better than that, but he had a great, great record. The New South Wales women's team in next Thursday night, Louis, is bidding to become the first Blues team, men or women, to win a series 3-0 since the year 2000. That's how rare and tough it is. And normally you don't describe a series whitewash as being great, but that series in 86 was different. That was three great games, wasn't it?
0: Oh, look, it is, you know, and it's kind of natural to an extent that you kind of drop off. If you've won the series, you've done your lap of honour and everything, you've won the series and the third game comes along, it's likely that you ease back a little bit. But you know what? Nah, not in those games, never in those games, because it means so much to so many people and you're representing so many people. No, it's a very, very special arena, Andrew.
26: Yeah, I do kind of laugh when people say, oh, it's a dead rubber, don't worry about it. Like, go and ask the players what they think about it. There's no such thing to them. So take us to game one at Lang Park, Chris. First of all, what was it like to play at that famous old ground?
0: Oh, look, I got to remember, first of all, back in 1984, I remember the series had already been won, and my brother Stephen had played in the previous couple of games. And I know there were a few Parramatta boys dropped out of it because it was kind of a dead rubber at the end of the day. Well, Peter Moore, the old bullfrog, yeah, our boss at Canterbury, was the manager at the time. And Stephen pleaded with Bullfrog. He had a meeting with him. He said, look, we can beat these buggers. I hate this. He had some bad experiences back in his early days against Queensland, and a part of his career that he certainly focused on was beating Queensland. So anyway, now he said, Bullfrog, we can't play against each other of a Saturday and a Sunday, punch the crap out of each other, meet on Monday, have a training run, play Queensland on Wednesday. We can't do that. We have to go into camp. We have to get to know each other. You know what? And he even said, we've got to love each other. I remember him telling me that, and I thought to myself, that sounds a bit weird. Like, how could I possibly love Blocker or
26: or a Mick Cronin or a Zip Zip?
0: Yeah, or a cunning little Lebanese hooker or a, yes. or, you know, but you know what? He was dead right. He was dead right. You've got to come together. And we loved each other back then and, mate, and still do because of what we've tasted and the success that we've had. But anyway, that's what you've got to have. That's what you've got to have. You've got to come in. You've got to be close. It's like a world war.
2: Chris, we're a few days out, mate. You're getting me fired up. I'm ready. I'm ready to rumble now. But that game, that first game, you won it 20-16, and that was the famous Origin debut for Blues hooker Roy Simmons, who scored a try, was man of the match. It would never have happened today because he was concussed, but he was mighty over that 80 minutes. And Chris Mortimer scored his one and only Origin try. Tell us about that.
0: Oh, I hardly remember it.
2: Come on.
0: I don't know, mate, but I just know every bloke that ran onto the field there had the same thought in mind, and you'd be embarrassed if you ever made a mistake. So we're all killing for each other. You know, it was just a wonderful feeling, great to experience it.
2: So confidence must have been pretty high then, heading to the SCG, Queensland, also battling all sorts of injuries. A then Origin record crowd of 40,707. Wally Lewis looked like he was going to steer Queensland to another famous victory before man of the match Peter Stirling and Brett Kenny. They really took over. What are your main memories from that night and clinching the series?
0: Mate, Parramatta, they dominated in that era. But Walker Boy, I grew up with him, and wonderful footballer and a great statistician. Like he just knew how to win a game. And Brett Kenny, I was so lucky to be able to play alongside him, mate. He was a huge part of the success of that 86 side. Mm. Some of the things he did, ask Wally. Like Wally knows, and. He'd say exactly the same thing. He just had this unique ability to be able to do things other people couldn't. A bit like my brother Stephen, actually.
2: Yes.
0: But they were hungry as well, and pointed us in the right direction, being the halves.
2: Because I mean, this is where you talk about getting together, getting to know these people. This was right in the middle of the Canterbury Parramatta huge rivalry, and I'm talking playing grand finals against each other. Mortimer and Farrer against Ella and Cronin was one of my favourite things of all time growing up as a Bulldogs fan. Did it take extra time against these guys to embrace them as people? And you talk glowingly about how great they were. You knew that playing against them. It must have been different playing with them.
0: Well, it's a different story when you run onto the field. They want what you want, and it's up to you whether you let them have it. But you know what? I'm still in awe of Mick Cronin. What a wonderful man, yeah, on and off the field. And what I learned from him on the field, has certainly helped my career, mate. Well, and Zipper, the same bloke, Stevie Ella, all had their own little attributes to winning a game. And like look at them, Eric Groth, all of them, right through was a wonderful side. And some of those battles that we used to have at Belmore Oval and out at Cumberland were just brutal. But they, off the field, good blokes, more importantly, but on the field's a different story, mate, that.
2: So game three, how determined were you to, as a team, to finish the job, do it, clean, 3-0, especially up there?
0: Well, you just put your head down and get stuck into it, don't you? Like as I just said, you're down at the bloke opposite you. Gene Miles and Mal Meninga, they were a bloody handful. So I think Snoz, Mick O'Connor was next to me, mate. He was, yes, such a good footballer as well. He just did things other blokes couldn't. But we knew what we were up against and knew what we had to do to contribute to the side's win, as all the rest of the team did. So it was great. We were close-knit. Like I said, as Stephen said to me once, Louis, you've got to love each other. You really do. And I thought, you know what? He's dead right. He's dead right. That's how close you've got to be.
2: Well, that, I don't know how clearly you remember it all, bearing in mind 40 years ago, but that first half was one of the all-time greats. And I urge anyone to watch it on YouTube, especially younger
26: listeners. It was 16-all at halftime. It was some of the most scintillating footy you'll ever see. And in the end, New South Wales won 18-16. How would you and your style of play, Chris, fit into Rugby League's 2026 version?
0: Well, I'd have to do a hell of a few more kilometres, I think, mate. I know they've definitely got they've got different methods of training. You know, short stints. We used to run around Coogee. I remember Dave Cooper, our old conditioner, run around Coogee, and he certainly got us fit though. And but how today, like look at them, look at the build on them. When, like they all look like weightlifters when you see around the dressing sheds and. But mate, more importantly, it's between your ears, how hungry you are and how you can contribute and how humble you are and be prepared to listen. I just, you got to pick the right blokes in Origin. Origin's a different game. And if you get a mob of humble blokes that are prepared to kill for each other, you've got to have a little bit of mongrel in you. I know, like Blocker and Wally Wynn and a few of them. That certainly helps, you know, and remember where you come from. Most important, mate, you know, who you're representing. That helps win Origin games.
26: Well, look, the modern player may have the build, but you and your family had the nicknames Louie, Turvey and Parrot. That's very hard to beat as a trifecta. Hey, Chris Mortimer, love you and your family, mate. So enjoyable to catch up with you and reminisce about 1986, it was an historic moment, first clean sweep of a series for New South Wales. Thanks for revisiting it today, mate. Good to catch up.
0: Thank you, Andrew. Good to talk to you, mate.

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12: 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I thought he

0: One of Australia's most recognisable broadcasters is facing the biggest battle of his life. Alan Jones has pleaded not guilty to multiple historical sexual assault charges, and now the case is before the courts.
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0: and Britain is in turmoil. IRA bombs, rising unemployment, and riots across the country.
1: The worst of the rioting came just after dawn, when police faced a hail of stones, bottles, iron bars, and petrol bombs. The missiles were hurled from behind barricades of upturned and burning cars.
0: Away from the depressing headlines, England's cricketers were doing little to lift the national mood. When they failed to win either of the first two Ashes Test matches, Ian Botham resigned the captaincy and Mike Brearley took over. The third test started in the same fashion. England were forced to follow on after being bowled out by Australia for just 174. Newspapers were full of angry columns about yet another timid surrender to England's oldest rival. But sometimes sport doesn't follow the script. The headlines would have to be rewritten. At 135 for 7, England needed nearly another 100 runs just to avoid a humiliating innings defeat. But then Ian Terence Botham with the bat, ably assisted by Graham Dilley, and Bob Willis with the ball, changed the course of the match and also the final destination of the Ashes. 40 years after the miracle of Headingley, I sat down with the now Lord Botham to reminisce about one of the greatest Test matches of all time. Headingley 1981, I guess you've not talked about this much.
2: Yeah, look, it was a great moment in my life, changed my life. I think the country needed something positive at that stage, if you remember, Ellie. You had the race riots, Bristol, St. Paul's, Toxteth, London, all on fire. It was a really, really tough time for a lot of people. And along came Headingley. Well, I've forgotten about the ones before Headingley, but from Headingley onwards was pretty good. So, it changed my life. I think it gave the country a big jolt. And people in the streets, people wanting the country to do well, celebrating. It's great. It's a really good feeling.
0: How would you sum it up in a few words?
2: Well, the Willis and Botham show. I mean, it was quite bizarre because the two of us were asked if we wanted to play at Headingley. And Mike Brearley came and saw me and said, look, he said, do you want to play in this game? I looked at him, looked down and said, Brears, what are you on about? He said, well, I know you've been a bit... I said, Brears, I'm as free as a bird now. You're in charge. Of course I want to play. It's Australia. And he said, great. He said, I think you'll get 10 wickets and 100 runs. And wasn't too far off. And then Bob, of course, had problems with no balling. And he'd also had a flu, like summer flu. And I remember Brears telling the story. So I rang him up and said, are you fit to play? So Bob said to him, why do you think I'm not playing for Warwickshire this weekend? Because I want to play for England. And I think it was Mike Hendrick. He was playing. And apparently, in those days, you used to get a letter sent out to your secretary of your club. So in his case, Derbyshire. And then they hand it on to the player. But when they spoke to Bob, they had to ring. The story goes they had to ring the secretary of Derbyshire and said, don't give him the envelope. And consequently, Hendo missed out. And Bob Player came in and did the business.
0: I just want to backtrack a little bit and kind of just tell this, just kind of run through the story if we can, just to sort of think back to the start of that series, 1981. You were captain off the back of the West Indies. What kind of shape were you in and what kind of shape were the team in, would you say?
2: I thought we did pretty well in the Caribbean, 1-0, 2-0, 1-0 at home, 2-0 over there, not 5-0, 5-0, 5-0, which was coming up next in the next couple of series. And we got back and their infinite wisdom, Alec Betts, who was then chairman, said, right, you're going to do match by match. I said, what do you mean match by match?
0: As captain.
2: As captain. And I said, well, that's ludicrous. And he said, well, that's what we've decided. And I don't think it was what we've decided. I think it's what he decided. So I thought, all right, I thought about it. And I thought, this isn't going to work. So I said, went to the first game. And it was very hard because you're always talking in the present. You couldn't actually talk for the future. And when you've got a team and you want to motivate them and get them going, you need to have that flexibility. So consequently, I found it very difficult. The players found it very difficult. And at Lord's, I just had enough. I thought, why am I doing this? And I was playing really well for Somerset. I was in good nick, wickets, runs. So I just said, I don't need it anymore. And at the end of the game, called the chairman over and said, I need to have a word with you. I said, this is ridiculous. It's not working. So I offer my resignation as captain. And he said, all right, fine. That's fine.
3: Ian Botham has resigned as the captain of England after the second test against Australia, which ended in a rather tame draw at Lord's this afternoon.
2: And off I went in the dressing room. Then I told the boys, I got all the boys together, I said, look, this is what happened. And I mean, Gucci wrote me a lovely letter, a handwritten letter to say, and the boys. And I think we were, in some ways, we were all relieved a little bit because now we could get on and do what we're meant to do and not be thinking about the captaincy, so to speak. So, in came Breers. And I don't know if you've ever spent any real time with Breers, Ellie, but he's one of those guys that when you first meet him, he looks at you, and it's almost like he's probing the inside of your head, like something of, you know, Spock of Star Trek, you know, probing. So, and that's what he was. He just got the best out of the players around him.
4: Now, what about beating Australians now? What are the chances?
5: They're certainly beatable. You know, that's clear. They're not a great side. They're a pretty good side. They've probably been underrated. It's quite a lot to win two tests out of... To keep two out of four, quite a job, but with a bit of luck, we might do it.
6: Do you think now, looking back on it 40 years on, that
2: it's giving 40 up... 40 years is amazing. Isn't
6: it? Yeah. Do you think that giving up the captaincy actually, in retrospect, was exactly the right thing to do in terms of your performance, that it just lifted that weight off you?
2: Yeah, but I think it lifted the team as well. Mm. I think we all felt relieved to know exactly what was going on. And, of course, to compound it, Alec Bester went and did a press interview and he turned around and said, well, he's resigned, but I was going to sack him anyway. Oh, thanks, Alec. Yeah, that's really helpful. But that the dressing room, naturally, we all laughed. We all laughed when it came over on the TV. So, and we just got on with it from that point on.
7: The press asked me a direct question. Were we going to replace Ian Botham? And I said, yes, we had decided to do so. But he said he would like it to... announced that he'd resign.
2: But if you put yourself in my shoes, at 24 years of age, and the selectors come up to you and say, we think you should captain England. Where am I going? West Indies. So I said, yeah, of course, like any 24-year-old, you'd think, yeah, it's the highest accolade that can be bestowed upon you as a player is to captain your national team. With hindsight, and there's a lot of hindsight nowadays, isn't there? But with hindsight, I would probably say that I took the captaincy 2 or 3 years too early. But I wouldn't change it. What happened, happened. And as I said right at the start, it changed my life.
6: Mm-hmm. So going into Headingley, you're 1-0 down in the series. Mm-hmm. You had the miserable experience at Lord's. And Australia then went out and scored 401 for 9 declared. Were they that good, or were England not very good?
2: To be honest with you, I don't think we bowled as well as we could have done. I think we got a little bit excited, because the wicket at Headingley can offer you a bit of help, particularly if there's cloud cover. But, yeah, they got 400. Then we went out and, as you know, made a follow-on.
8: And he's gone. Very fine delivery indeed. Both of them in that over... just losing concentration, and Rodney Marsh appropriately breaks the world wicket-keeping test record off the bowling of Dennis Lilly, who must surely have given him more victims than any other bowler.
9: Despite Botham's splendid innings, England failed to save the follow-on by just 28 runs, and quite rightly, Kim Hughes asked them to go in again.
6: So day three, England were out of it, effectively. You followed on, you'd lost a wicket. Or do you not think they were out of it?
2: No, I didn't think we were out of it. And the team didn't think we were out of it. Because of the surface we were playing on, we always felt if we could get a lead, we'd have a chance.
6: After day three, you all went back to your mm-hmm. your place, the Botham Barbecue. Tell us about the Botham Barbecue.
2: Oh, it's quite legendary, I think. We played cricket in those days. You played Thursday, Friday, Saturday, rest day Sunday, very civilised, and then Monday, Tuesday. And we had a barbecue at the house, and the Aussie boys came along, and they were obviously feeling in... You know, it was their game to win. And they came in and they drove into the village in North Lincolnshire where we live, which is only about 40 minutes from Headingley, 45 minutes. So the bus pulls up outside a house in Blow Row in Epworth. And much to the amusement of the locals, there's suddenly this great big bus with 4X all over it arrives. And the boys came down the steps with a slab of beer and what have you. And we went to the marquee and we infamously won the last event of the evening, which was the scrum down, and in the wee hours, and we destroyed them. But we had Gat, so we had a whole front row in one go. So we shoved them back, and the boys reckon that was actually when that's when the series turned with the scrum down in the marquee. But Yeah, we used to do that with all teams. And even when I was a commentator, for instance, the Kiwis used to come to our house in North Yorkshire and they played and for a night, barbecue and what have you, and the Aussies, etc. So it was ongoing for many years.
6: Mm. And then on Sunday, you basically said to Caff, right, OK, I'll be checking out in the morning. And Ladbrokes gave 500 to one.
2: Yeah, and I was unfortunately the idiot out there in the middle and I couldn't get a bet on. But no, it was it was pretty remarkable, to be honest. The odds came up and I thought, blimey, two-horse race, 500 to one on this surface. Anyway, we just carried on batting and I saw the Aussie bus driver, coach driver, the team coach, wandering into Ladbrokes. And he came back, and anyway, we all found out later on that Rod Marsh and DK Lilly had had a wee wager at 500 to 1. Why wouldn't you? I mean, nowadays you'd be in big trouble for that, but I can assure you there's no Aussies going to give up winning to take a bet. And if they'd have put 10,000 on it, you might get a bit creepy, but they don't get a fiver each or something. So, yeah, it was great. I mean, the other part of the game, we all checked out, and then, of course, the game swung. Maybe that was a good thing to do, actually. Maybe we went out and thought, well, put the car bags in the boot. And, of course, at the end of the day, we had to get them all out of the boot again and recheck in. And luckily, they still held the rooms. So we checked in, and then next day, well, it all happened.
6: So your innings, it was 105 for 5 when you came on. The match seemed done, pretty much. So, but what was in your mind? Do you remember what was in your mind when you went out there?
2: Look, when you go on a pitch like that and you go out there, and you've got a pitch that's behaving as that was. They were attacking the fields. So my attitude was attack, reverse it, attack them. And if you're going to hit it, try and hit it hard, because then if you do edge it, it'll fly. And, yeah, there was quite a few of those flew over the slips or playing a couple of shots through that side and it went through square leg for four. It's a tricky shot I learned from Gucci. Play it there and big, thick inside edge and off it goes. And, yeah, I thought I'd go and enjoy it.
10: Wells to Botham, who pulls it. It's in the air, but it's safe.
11: Botham, who comes down the pitch and hoists him up onto the top of the football stand, I think. That's a six off the last ball of the over, and this is batting in the heroic mode.
2: There's no point in just scratching around. You're not going to save the game. There's far too long to go on that pitch. So what's the best alternative? Attack. And we attacked. And I attacked, and Graham Dilley came in. He just played and enjoyed himself. Chris Soule did the same. And while they're scoring runs, I'm scoring at the other end, and suddenly what looked like a hopeless situation. I remember when I got to 100, and I saw Mike Brealey on the balcony, and he's going to me, and he's not pointing at me, he's pointing at Chris Soule, tell him to play. And I can, the lip reading in the sign language. I didn't say anything to Chris. I left him alone, Chilly. And he hung in there. And once we got past 100, I thought, well, we're in. We've got a real chance here on this pitch. And we got to 113. That was enough.
6: What was the famous Richie Beno commentary again?
2: Which one? there's one when I hit a six. Yeah, he's hit it down the ground. It's gone into the ice cream van and it's come out of the ice cream van. Words to that effect. No one can do what Richie did with words. Maybe John Arthur, but that's the only two commentators I can think of.
9: And they're looking for that, let alone chasing it. It's going straight into the confectionery stall and out again.
6: Were you in the zone, would you say? Sports people talk about being in the zone.
2: No, I don't know what the zone means, to be honest. I hear this, I'm in the zone. Well, what zone? I was out there to enjoy myself. And the banter between myself and Picker was, most of it was nothing to do with cricket. It was just, enjoying yourself. That's great fun. And Picker come down, he said, whoa, he said, I didn't know this bat was as good as this. And, stuff like that. It was just light-hearted. It was, there's no point in thinking too far ahead on that pitch.
8: And there is the 100 partnership between Ian Botham and Graham Dilley. If they haven't turned the match upside down, they've certainly turned the character of the match upside down.
6: That picture of you sitting in the dressing room at the end of the day, smoking a cigar, do you remember what was going through your head at that moment?
2: I was knackered, if I'm honest. It's an adrenaline rush, of course, but then, of course, once you sit in the dressing room, it just sort of all settles down and you sort of realise what's just happened and you absorb it. And, I sat there and the amazing thing is that it's become an iconic picture, and it means a lot to me to see that, because all the memories of that dressing room on that day It's quite amazing. As I've travelled

0: world for the last, for the next 23 years when I became a commentator of Sky. And I'm wandering around the world. It's amazing how many people. There was only about a quarter full, half full, the ground at the most. But I've met 3 million people that were there that day around the world. So there you go. But no, it was one of those great moments. And I think when I get a bit older and I'm sitting in the old feet up, the old log fire going and the grandchildren sat around, then it might all fall into place. But at the moment, no, it was just great fun.
1: Did you think that a lead of 129 was going to be enough to defend?
0: Yeah, of course you do. You have to, otherwise no point in playing. Nothing's over. I had a saying throughout my career and through my life, and that is that you ride the torpedo to the end of the tube, meaning that there's no point in looking back. All you've got to do is just keep going forward, keep going, learn from your mistakes, but keep going forward. And that's pretty much what how it was in that dressing room. The guys, even, as I say, at 50-1, we still felt we were very much in it.
2: Oh, dear, oh, dear. Pulse rates. I wonder how many heart attacks around the country. People watching this on television, listening to it over the radio.
0: And then we got a couple of quick wickets, and you get one, brings two, brings three. And especially on a surface like that, guys, they didn't know whether to attack or defend. And in the end, we got a couple of them trying to defend, and the ball bounced and slip catches. Then Rod Marsh tried to have a go at Sky, and Graham Dilley caught a very fine catch down at fine leg.
3: Bowling now to the left-handed Marsh, who tries to swing him away. It's high in the air. And underneath it is Dilley, and Dilley catches it. Caught by Dilley, staggering back and almost crossing the boundary edge.
0: They were caught between defence and attack, and by the time they perhaps realised they should have been more aggressive, it was too late.
1: What was Bob like that day?
0: Fantastic. He didn't say a single word to anybody while he was bowling. Might have had the odd word in my ear, but that was about it. And he was just, as I say, he was just, all he wanted to do was bowl.
2: Willis is almost with us, bowling the first ball of the new over from the Kirkstall Lane end. Up now, he bowls to Hughes. Hughes gets back, he's in there, he's out, he's caught. He's caught by Botham at third slip, low to his left.
0: And he just had his little celebration for a wicket, and everyone pat him on the back. And by, you pat him on the back, you're walking with him because he's off now to the back of the his run-up. So I was speaking to him afterwards, and I said, yeah, you're pretty grumpy. I said, you want to speak to any of us? And he said, no. He said, I was just focusing in, just focusing. I was in that bubble, as they call it nowadays, and he said I didn't want to lose it. And the Aussies, I think he freaked them out a bit as well, because, he came in there, that scary look, and supported well in the field by the guys, the team, collectively. And when Australia were 54-1, we still felt we could win. Well, once Bob got let loose, that was it. It was all over.
2: Here comes Willis in, bows to Lilley. Lilley hits this near. He's going to be caught, I think. No, yes, he is. He's caught by Gatting at mid-on. He tripped that one up. Gatting ran in, caught it low down on the...
4: Most of the Australian side, very much inside the dressing room, can't watch.
2: Willis to Bright. Bright is 19. Australia 111 for 9, 19 short of victory. Here's Willis in, bows to Bright. Bright bowled. The middle stands out of the ground. England have won. They've won by 18 runs. Willis runs around, punching the air. The boys invade the ground, and the players run helter-skelter for the pavilion. Well,
0: at the end of the game, we had a young guy called Ricky Roberts in the dressing room as attendant. He'd been about 14, I think, 15 at the time. And it was a big thing. They used to put a youngster in the... Yeah, it's a big thing for him. And he'd come over. He knew the secretary, and he's actually came over from South Africa. So... And he comes, Ricky, and he's in there, and he's a really nice lad, and I used to get to talking to him, sat down and chat with him, and he was telling me a bit about his sporting and how he's into golf and likes cricket, loves all sport. And we got chatting, and anyway, at the end of the game, I said, Ricky, look, listen, can't get any champagne because the Aussie have got it all in their bath. Obviously thought they were going to win it. Can you just go and knock on the door? Now, in those days, they had any dressing rooms. One door here and across the corridor there. So he went over, knocked on the door, and the door opened. And next thing I saw was Rod Marsh and Ray Bright as Ricky came through the door, our door, horizontal, and which we set him up a bit, but he was fine. But the thing is with Ricky Roberts is that Ricky Roberts went on to be Ernie Els's caddy to two majors. Was it three majors? Three majors, maybe. But it just goes to show you, in a small world, and Ricky reckons that coming through that door horizontal set him up.

0: The Aussies did eventually sell you some champagne, didn't they?
1: No, we got hold of it, yeah. Well, they weren't going to drink it, were they? What people don't realise as well is that, of course, we finished on Tuesday night, and then I had to travel to Somerset, got a playing in the Benson and Hedges or the Gillette or wherever it was, quarter final, on the next day. So there was no celebrations as such. And, you know, you had to drive down to Taunton, went out and met up with Viv and Joel and a couple of the boys and had a couple of beers and then back to business the next morning. So nowadays, you know, if you'd had a victory, I'm sure when Ben had that great innings at Headingley against the Australians again, they don't like going to Headingley, the Aussies. And he went there and I'm sure they would have had a great party that evening and celebrated. Well, we all dispersed to different parts of the UK for our up and coming games. So it was totally different in those days. So our fun day was the rest day. Yeah, and then, you know, back to work.
0: Do you think that the way that you played at Headingley affected the Australians' attitude towards you for the rest of your career in a way?
1: I haven't thought of that, yeah. Maybe. Yeah, and was, they had a few monkeys to get off their back, didn't they? But, yeah, I suppose it would have had some effect. I mean, I go to Australia a lot now because of the wine business and blending the wines that I do. So I see a lot of these guys. But in Australia, you can't get a bigger compliment from the Australian public than when they say you're more Aussie than you are Pom. And I said, well, I've got the convictions. Yeah, it's a big compliment from down under. And I spend a lot of time there in New Zealand every winter, well, in normal times. Hopefully that will resume sooner than later, with the wine and blending, etc. And I try and play in the New Zealand Open Golf every year when I'm down there. And it's great because when you think of... You've got to admire Australians and you've got to admire the Kiwis. Australia is less population there is inside the M25, and yet they win World Cups, their whole World Cups, you know, many of them at one go. And then you look at New Zealand, 4.5 million people living there, and they've dominated rugby forever. So you've got to admire them as sporting people. Maybe it's where they live that gives them that opportunity, space, and good weather. But they're both big, big competitors, and I think I enjoy that atmosphere.
0: What do you think that Test Series in 1981, and particularly that game at Headingley, did for you? Did it change your life?
1: Oh, absolutely. 100%. In fact, it changed it in some really good ways and some not so good ways. But you learn to cope with it and move on. There's always, if you're, you know, to go to a pub and have a beer, which I used to love doing with the guys, that had to be cut out because there's always some... local boy who wants to show you who's the big tough man and blah, blah, blah. So I avoided that. But then that was quite nice. The flip side of that was that Bob, myself, Paul Allett, guys like that, we used to, instead of going to the pub, we'd go to a nice wine bar and we'd go and have a meal. We all love our wines, David Gower, Lammy. I mean, there was a fair old contingent that started doing that rather than go to a pub. And so you cut that out. So, it was good and bad, but to be honest with you, most of it was very, very good.
0: If you hadn't got the runs that you got at Headingley, if you got out for a third successive duck, for example, in the first innings, how different do you think life might have been?
1: Yeah, well, if it was raining here today, it would get wet and it's not as sunny and shiny, so let's get on with it. Yeah, that it's ifs and buts. I don't know. The true answer to that is I have no idea.
0: Because you won Sports Personality of the Year that year, didn't you, 1981? And there have not been many cricketers who've done that.
1: Days,
0: Andrew
1: yes.
0: Flintoff, 2005. Then Ben Stokes in 2019.
1: David Steele? Didn't
0: David Steele before, yeah, that's right. So
1: he
0: was before you,
1: yeah.
0: 75. Do you feel that what you did that summer put cricket in the spotlight in a rare way, that it doesn't happen very often, that cricket is at the heart of everyone's attention?
1: Do you know, I think it could have been pretty much any sport because the country was so desperate for something to hang on to, because it was just doom and gloom everywhere you went. All over the country, it was just bad news at that time. So I think we just happened to be in the right place at the right time, to be honest. But it was a great moment. And as I said to you, you can't help but look at what's just happening in the Euros and think that we've had 18 months of turmoil with COVID. Hopefully, fingers crossed, we're now coming out of that. And I think that was the case back then. And I don't think it's any different. So I think what the boys with the football

0: ball did, the guys with the cricket ball did 40 years ago.
1: When was the last time you watched the video back?
0: I've never watched the whole video. Grandchildren, they have, and my children. I wander in and it's on, and I think, oh, God, I'll go and set the fishing rod up or something. No, I've never actually watched it all the way through. I will be, I think, a little later this year, because we're doing something in the memory of Bob, so I will see it all the way through then.
1: What do the grandchildren say to you?
0: Well, I'll give you an example. I'll give you an example of how times change, Ellie. I was, we had a barbecue at home, and this is probably, well, James, who's now playing for Wales in rugby, he was probably about 5 or 6. And we had a barbecue at home, and I was trying to hold a glass of red wine and a cricket bat and playing around with the kids. And next morning, Kath took the boys to school, ran them to drop them off at school. She used to help with the school runs and going along the road. And I think it was Jimbo said to Kath, and they called Kath Granny B. He said, Granny B, was Granddad, was he really good at cricket? And Kath said, well, yeah, yeah. Well, he's crap now. that was my grandson's summing up of my international career, which sort of brings everything, you know, back down to a level that I think suits all. But that was, I will never forget that. Great comment.
2: Bowl him. It's all over, and it is one of the most fantastic victories ever known in Test cricket history. Bob Willis, 8 wickets, a fabulous performance. England have won this match after one of the most astonishing fightbacks you can ever see.

0: Good morning, Kerry Worthington with ABC News. A rescue operation is underway in Ukraine's southeastern city of Kryvyi Rih after a Russian strike killed at least 14 people. Europe correspondent Catherine Diss reports.
1: Ukraine's President Volodymyr Zelensky has described a double-tap strike on a shopping centre in his hometown of Kryvyi Rih an absolute Russian atrocity, labelling his enemy monsters and vowing a strong response. At least 14 people have been killed and more than 100 others have been injured, including children. It comes after Russian attacks yesterday killed at least six people and injured 77 others. Rescuers are scouring the rubble for survivors, but their efforts are being hampered by the threat of further attacks. Catherine Diss, ABC News.
0: The United Nations has called for a prompt, independent and transparent investigation into the killing of five-year-old Palestinian girl Hind Rajab and her family. UN spokesman Stefan Dujarric says the organisation notes an announcement by the Israeli military that it would open a criminal investigation into the deaths, but he says alleged violations of international humanitarian law must be investigated thoroughly, impartially and independently. Meanwhile, Australia, Canada and the United Kingdom have jointly described Israel's investigation into a strike that killed Australian Zomi Frankham and other aid workers in Gaza as shameful. The Sydney Swans will return to the field tomorrow as the club deals with the scandal involving five players. Digby Werthmuller reports.
2: The Swans will host an AFLW and AFL doubleheader at the SCG tomorrow, with players calling on fans to stick by the club. Five men's players have been suspended for the rest of the season for breaching club rules around drinking and staying out late. Separately, Victoria Police are investigating a report of sexual assault, which the ABC understands centres on one player allegedly touching a woman without her consent. No charges have been laid. A lawyer representing two women involved says they intend to seek damages, while Swans captain Callum Mills says the club now has work to do to rebuild trust.
0: A Liberal senator has called for the closure of the Northern Territory's town camps following the death of a young girl near Alice Springs earlier this year. Jacinta Numbajimpa Price attended a funeral for her niece Kumanjayi little baby in Alice Springs last week. Her death sparked discussion about the living conditions in the Aboriginal communities, which are administered by the Northern

0: Territory government, funded by the Commonwealth and serviced by Aboriginal-controlled organisations. Senator Numpajimpa Price says town camps should be integrated into ordinary suburbs with the same services to get rid of what she calls a lower and separate standard for Aboriginal people. Police in Sweden say at least one person has been killed in a sword attack at a school in central Sweden. Authorities say the suspect in the attack is an 18-year-old. Swedish media earlier reported that an 18-year-old former student with a prior conviction for assault was arrested. Prince Harry and other high-profile figures have been ordered to pay more than $18 million to the publisher of the Daily Mail following their failed privacy case in the High Court. Cyan Valence reports from London.
1: London's High Court has ordered Prince Harry, Sir Elton John, Elizabeth Hurley and other high-profile claimants to pay an initial $18 million after dismissing their lawsuit against Daily Mail publisher Associated Newspapers over alleged unlawful information gathering. The publisher says its legal costs exceeded $65 million, but the final amount the claimants must pay has yet to be decided. They can still appeal, individually or together, both the judgment and the cost decision. The ruling comes as the Duke and Duchess of Sussex prepare to return to the UK after 6 years in the US.
0: In the AFL, the Lions look set to secure third spot on the ladder after a comprehensive 63-point win over the Magpies. 25-9, 159-15, 6-96. Brisbane controlled the game from the outset and led at every change, reaffirming that they are premiership contenders. 21-year-old Logan Morris kicked a career-best 8 goals, while Collar McKenna booted 4. Lions star Josh Dunkley has told ABC Sport his side stuck to their structures.
2: We went into the game thinking that they were going to play their best team and give it a red-hot crack, and we thought they did early on. You know, the pressure was on, they brought the heat. But as the game went on, we just wanted to stick to our structures and our system and continue to play the way to play the game that was in front of us.
0: And that's the latest ABC News.
3: Nudging on the blind side.
4: Teachers have got to be explain to kids that every time you buy a scratch, you're not going to win. 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
7: We're going to start the show off talking about the state of refereeing at the moment. It's quite unfortunate. We have not a high retention rate at the moment in terms of referees in the nation's capital. And Capital Football released a 5-point plan to try and combat that and try and help that out. I'm going to talk to Delphina Shakespeare right now. Delphina is a former A-League's referee and retired, but he's working Football Australia at the moment. Delphina, thank you so much for joining us on the show.
8: Thanks for having me, Po. I appreciate it.
7: Delphina, what is the state of refereeing and how does this 5-point plan, is it going to help change the landscape?
8: I think I'd firstly like to start by thanking the football community. The outpouring of support and people sharing their stories and contributing ideas to how we can make things better has been really overwhelming. It's one of the first times as referees we've come out and really expressed the human side, and people have really come to the table. So I'd like to start by saying that. I also would like to really thank the board of Capital Football and the staff for this plan. This is the first step towards what I hope will be a systemic change in the way we do things in Capital Football. I think this is the start of conversations and a cultural change that we need to see. At the moment, they may look like small points on a dot point in terms of the 5 things, but they are going to make massive changes for us as a refereeing community. I am very optimistic about the future of refereeing in the ACT. We have some incredible match officials. We have so much potential and talent coming through. This is to support them so they can reach their full potential.
7: How does it, you know, as you mentioned, like they are dot points at the moment, but how do we go about actually implementing them? Like how much support do referees need from the clubs to Capital Football to really actually make it a tangible thing that really makes it a safer and healthier environment for referees in the ACT?
8: Look, from my perspective, this is not just us, you know, beating a drum saying we need to do these things. Everyone needs to be on board. Everyone needs to buy in and do their part.

0: it. And I think it is so incredibly important the role that clubs, players, coaches, administrators play, because the standards are set by every single individual. Because at the end of the day, if we walk past something that doesn't quite meet our standard, we're accepting that behaviour. So, and everyone has a voice in this, and everyone has an opportunity to influence and be that change. So I feel like if you go out on your own, like, we know what the issues are at referees because we experience them every week. But I think once we broaden the picture and how that impacts the broader football ecosystem, that is when the real change happens. Because if I'm going to be frank, no referees, no game.
1: Yeah.
0: So we need to make sure we are doing what we can to support one another. I also note that some of those strategies are things that everyday people can actually do, you know, calling out poor behaviour. There's nothing worse than the bystander behaviour, and the amount of messages I received of, I saw this happen at a ground, I'm disgusted, but I didn't say anything, but now I feel like I should have said something. Those things are really powerful. And if we start calling these things out, that is how we make change. And yeah, move forward.
1: Absolutely. And I feel like just people need to view referees as like simply human beings, because it is just, a lot of referees are quite young, and it's just the amount of abuse that they get, it's ridiculous. Because you wouldn't, if you were, they're walking down the street without, you know, referee uniform, you wouldn't interact with a person like that. So to do it in a sporting context, I think it's quite frankly just unacceptable.
0: I think I made a statement on my socials, which I know has kind of blown up, which is not my intent, by the way. I am definitely not a person who likes to make this all about me. I just wanted to make sure people understood that this affects everyday people. It affects someone you could be working with. It affects, you know, your neighbour. And I made the statement that, you know, we've got kids in some of these roles that are under 18. It is not acceptable. It is not okay for an adult to scream at a child about a decision. They're learning as well. We need to create, you know, environments where there is that growth mindset. We do it for our players. Why are we not doing it for our referees?
1: Yeah, just a general message. Don't be weird and yell at under 18 kids. That's just my general policy. Just don't be weird. Delphine,
0: I think we should get that. We should get her on a T-shirt.
1: Exactly.
0: Thanks for that,
1: just don't be weird. Obviously, there was a discussion on Monday that came out with this 5-point plan. How important was it just to be able to, for the referees and Capital Football, just to meet and just to have a discussion and really bear all the, you know, what was the general sentiment amongst referees?
0: We were really happy to have the opportunity to come to the table to express exactly what is happening to our people on the front line who are out there every weekend. I think we had over 35 referee impact statements written by referees from all levels. We had people who are 14 years old who've just started refereeing, and we had some of our most senior referees pen statements to express what is taking place out there. And I think that being seen, being heard, being listened to, and to actually get a full gravitas of the situation was incredibly important, but also to be able to put forward some potential solutions. And we're not coming to the table and just whinging. We want to work collaboratively to make this work. And it's not just referees and CF. That conversation's now happened. It's now collaborating with that 5-point plan and the things that underpin that to move forward together. But I'll be frank, I was so happy that that took place. It was years in the making, and it really needed to happen. And again, I want to thank the board for opening that opportunity to allow that to take place.
1: Yeah, I think it's a great step, and fantastic that, you know, referees are able to express how they feel. I want to ask you, Delphina, we had silent sidelines last week at the Bell North Football Club, initiative to have everyone just be silent and just enjoy the game and just clap and celebrate, but no need to yell and shout at anybody on the field. I'm curious, what do you think about initiatives like that, and do you think like they are the right way to go?
0: Look, I think there's scope to be creative and try whatever we think is going to work at this stage. I've seen it happen in other sports, you know, and in other jurisdictions to have that silent sideline. I think it's a great start, but my big thing is we need to make tangible changes that we can do repeatedly.
1: Yeah.
0: I love that football has, you know, people on the sideline getting excited, cheering on, you know, players. And, you know, we've watched just the World Cup, guys, the hype around that. And there is a very big difference, and I've seen this repeated multiple times over the last few weeks around, oh, it's just passionate. There's a very big difference between passion and being abusive. So it's trying to understand where that line lies. And you know what? We want people to enjoy themselves. Referees, we do refereeing because we love football.
1: Yeah.
0: That is why we do refereeing. We want to give back to the game in a different way. We love the challenge. We'd love to be in the middle of the park and engage with everybody. And some of the best people I've met, and I've said this many times, have come through football, whether they're referees or players or coaches or administrators.

0: is because we're one community. This is a common goal for all of us. So if we've got initiatives and ideas, please send them through. I'm sure Capital Football is really open to hearing from the community about things that we can do that may or may not work. And I know we're looking more broadly as well at what other jurisdictions are doing to actually make, you know, sustainable changes that are long term.
1: Well, I hope we can continue to really have a sustainable model that, you know, treats, you know, referees with the respect that they absolutely deserve, because you are absolutely right that the game is nothing without them. Duffin, I've got to ask you before you go, because you did recently retire from being a match official. How is retirement going, and how's the new role?
0: Look, I don't think I can say I'm fully retired, because I'm still really enjoying being a part of the MPL system in Canberra. I know I really enjoyed getting out in the middle. For those who know, I was an assistant referee on the Women's A-League for 13 seasons. I'm really enjoying seeing the game from a different perspective, and coaching and mentoring the next generation is something that I'm so incredibly passionate about, because when I started, I know the opportunities weren't the way they are now. So being able to guide and give that support has given me a whole different perspective. I'm definitely the biggest cheerleader of the refereeing team, and I really want all referees to be super successful. But yeah, enjoying it. Looking forward to tuning in to watch the Women's A-League as an avid supporter this coming season as well.
1: You and me both. I can't wait for the dub to start. Absolutely love that competition. Delphina Shakespeare, thank you for joining us here on Canberra Grandstand. And I'll see you out there on an NPL pitch on weekend.
0: Sounds good. Thanks, Po. Have a great weekend.
1: You too. That was Delphina Shakespeare, from former A-League's referee and now refereeing in the NPL competition. But it's really important to have a chat about the state of refereeing. And I think, well, fundamentally, like, please don't be weird and don't yell at referees on the field, because they are just regular people. And if you are thinking about yelling at them, could you imagine, like, yelling at your child or yelling at somebody randomly walking down the street? It just feels like really weird behaviour and weird territories that we don't need to enter. But that was Delphina Shakespeare chatting to us a little bit about refereeing.

0: 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Join me as I explore psychology's answers to the biggest questions on our minds. From how to profile criminals.
1: I can give you a lie detector, but there's always going to be a way for somebody to cheat that.
0: To the body's red flags about your stress levels.
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4: BBC World Service. I'm Ian Williams, and this is the Sporting Witness podcast. This time we go back to the 2016 Paralympics in Rio de Janeiro to hear the story of Nigerian shot putter Lurita Onye, whose gold medal celebration dance went viral on social media. Having dreamed as a child of becoming a famous actress, it meant Onye, who was born with a form of dwarfism, had finally hit the big time. But her journey onto that global stage was not straightforward. It's Sunday, the 11th of September 2016, and inside Rio's Paralympic Stadium, Lurita Onye has just thrown 8 metres and 40 centimetres in the final of the women's shot put. It's a distance that not only clinches gold, but also breaks the world record for the second time in 4 throws.
5: Yeah, I don't know where it's coming from. You know, I was so marvellously crazy.
4: Video of her celebration would go on to give Onye the kind of profile she'd always craved. But at that point, her mind was looking backwards, not forwards.
5: I've been thinking at all these challenges and the struggling and the pains I passed through, that sacrifice I made to make it come true.
4: Lurita Onye was born in January 1984 in Lagos, Nigeria's biggest city, although she spent much of her childhood in a village in Imo State. It wasn't until she was about 10 that she realised she would not grow to be as tall as her parents or brothers and sisters.
5: Now, seeing them growing taller than me, you know, as the way I'm created, you know, I wasn't being discouraged or angry.
4: Onye would never grow beyond 4'1" or 125 centimetres. But her family provided the support she needed to live a normal life, including helping with her share of the chores.
5: I felt special. They don't look down on me. I can take myself to school. I can do some of the hard chores.
4: But her siblings did tease her about one thing. Onye's dream was to become an actress, a dream that was so strong it did, quite literally, come to her in her sleep.
5: When I'm saying it, my siblings will be laughing at me that I always like to laugh. Even in my realm of spirit, whenever I'm sleeping, I will see myself with the superstar working with them.
4: In 2007, in her early 20s, Onye set out to make her dream a reality. She moved back to Lagos after meeting a man who promised to get her acting jobs in the Nigerian film industry known as Nollywood. The roles never arrived. Instead of working in the movies, she ended up hawking copies of them on the street.
5: Sometimes I do be crying on the road, you know. I get angry every time, every minute, every second. I prepare myself to be an actress. And I came and saw myself hawking on the street.
4: But Onye's options were limited. She says those who are short of stature often face discrimination in Nigeria. They can be abandoned by their families and forced to work as street vendors to survive. After several months, Onye did make the brave decision to quit, even if it put her at risk.
5: I told my master, my boss, that I'm not going to hawk anymore. The option he gave me, say, if you don't hawk, you're going to leave my house.

0: the one that paid for the apartment. I said, yes, I will leave.
1: Would there have been a danger you would have been sleeping on the streets in
0: Lagos? On the streets, on the, like, bridges, I'd be homeless.
2: But the day before she was due to be thrown out of her home, salvation arrived in the form of a phone call inviting Anya to a trial for para-athletes, all thanks to a sports coach she'd met through a friend. It was a life-changing moment.
0: That is my dream. I need something that will make the world shout, wow. When I was growing, I was saying that I would become a great woman. And sport is another thing that can make the world to know me.
1: So being a sportswoman is like being an actress.
0: Both of them is sweet. It's marvelous to me to be doing. I never dreamed to be a sportswoman. I never dream of it. I never think of it.
2: From this point on, Larissa Onye did not look back. Naturally strong and adept at all throwing events, it took 4 years for her to win a first major medal, shot put silver at the All Africa Games in Mozambique. It took another 4 years for her to become world para champion, setting a world record in the process in Qatar. But her success did not breed complacency.
0: When I go to any competition, I don't feel fully confident because champion is not born, it's made.
2: What success did do was give her a public profile that finally allowed her to fulfil her dream of acting, even if the roles she landed weren't always plum ones.
0: Just to come and dance for a music video, the little money they offer me, I will use it to support myself in training, like feeding, transportation, accommodations. So I combine it together to put food on my table.
2: Onye's biggest role came in the Nollywood film Lords of Money. She played a goddess who could bestow great wealth on people. Her stage name was Lori White.
0: My skin was so whitey, so light in complexion. That's why they called me that name. I'm not the one that gave it to myself.
1: And how do you feel about it?
0: I feel so happy. I accept it, embrace it. Just lovely name. I love it.
2: But for Onye, the biggest stage was now just around the corner. Named in Nigeria's Paralympic squad, she jetted out to Brazil for the start of the 2016 Games in Rio.
3: Hello, the 15th Paralympic Games is underway in Rio. The opening ceremony featured more than 4,000 athletes from 160 nations. Kicking off.
0: I was so proud when I saw those things. It reminded me that competition has started. It raised my spirit and my morale. Even though you are afraid, you are face the crowd. Sound, the light, everything, and see your opponents. The fear in you will wave away.
2: A change in the classification criteria for shot put meant that Onye, at 125 centimetres, was now one of the tallest in her field, the F40. And as reigning world champion, she didn't disappoint, breaking her own world record with a first throw of 7 metres and 83 centimetres.
0: It was just shouting, whoa, whoa, whoa, whoa, Yolorita broken the record.
2: With an astonishing fourth throw, Onye added 57 centimetres to her record, becoming the first woman in her category to throw over 8 metres. A distance of 8 metres, 40 centimetres, not only sealed gold by over a metre from her nearest rival, it finally secured the acclaim she once dreamed of earning as an actress.
0: I've become somebody that the world knows and that the world respects. You become famous, more famous. You'll be lovely and people will like you, being a champion.
2: Although at the time, not everyone took that view, because Onye's performance and celebration were enough to make the drug tester a little suspicious.
0: You are doing crazily. I want to know the source of your strength. I was laughing.
2: Onye passed that test and went on to win a silver medal at the Paralympics in Tokyo. She hopes her endeavours will inspire a younger generation of Nigerians with restricted growth to aim for Paralympic greatness.
0: In everything in life, there is no bed of roses. People that I started sport with, all of them have given up. They are not making it. But I am the only one pushing it, new upcoming ones. The more they are seeing it, people are convincing them, telling them about me, inspire them. But I know what I passed through. I passed through her before it happened. I passed through her.
2: Onye also hopes she's helped to change the way Nigerian people view her dwarfism.
0: In this our society, some people will see people like

0: Judging on the Blind Side.
1: If we truly are a sporting nation, then we need a section in the census about our sporting interests and affiliations.
2: Why is this?
0: I know. Ryan HG.
2: Surely a write-in campaign would draw the attention of organisers to the need for these questions. And maybe you mark it up yourself.
1: Or just up the top of it. You know, I love Manly. Foz is doing a great job.
2: And I get all my rugby league from Bludging on the Blind Side.
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11: Hello, I'm Lee James. Coming up this Friday on Sport Today, we're live in Lausanne for the latest athletics action at the Diamond League and hear more about the world number one, Jannik Sinner, who's pulled out of the upcoming US Open through injury. But first, the English Premier League is back. The new season starts tonight at the home of the champions.
12: And that is it! The Premier League! A 1-1 draw. Manchester City will finish second, and it's Arsenal's Premier League title.
11: Yes, after ending their 22-year wait,

0: to lift the Premier League trophy, Arsenal begin the new campaign by welcoming newly promoted Coventry City to the Emirates Stadium with kick-off in around 25 minutes' time. Mikel Arteta has made two changes to his side from their win over Manchester City in the Community Shield. Declan Rice and Bukayo Saka are back in the starting lineup. New signing Bruno Guimaraes, though, misses out with an injury. Another new player, Christos Solis, the winger signed from Club Bruges, is set to make his Premier League debut. Coventry City have five summer signings in their lineup. They include the Nigeria international Frank Onyeka and record signing Ghana international Caleb Yerenchi. Despite being defending champions, the Arsenal boss Mikel Arteta is demanding even more from his team this season.
1: The purpose has to be better than we were last year, and to evolve in a different way that can increase our probability of winning again. And we have now four players in the squad probably very soon that we believe that this is going to be the case, and if we can add more, we will try to do that.
0: Well, joining us to preview the new English Premier League season is Sport Today's John Bennett and the BBC football reporter Rob Schofield, who we hear talking to the managers week in, week out on our Sports World shows. Now, John, first of all, Arsenal, yes, they've brought players in, but they've missed out on names like Real Madrid star Vinicius Jr. Are they well placed, though, to win back-to-back titles?
2: They looked well placed in that Community Shield game last Sunday. They were superb. I think the signings have been excellent. Christos Solis, who had 50 goal contributions in 50 games last season at Club Bruges. Bruno Guimaraes, we all know about him. And I think they'll both make an immediate impact. Then you've got Ezri Konsa adding to those defensive options. It's a long season, lots of games. I think the big factor will be Bukayo Saka, free of injury. I think he'll be like a fresh new player this season after all the problems he had last season. One thing to look out for, though, Lee, the new refereeing guidelines. Will that impact them on set pieces? Because referees are going to pay more attention to holding actions that have clear material impact.
0: Yeah, and we know that was such a strength for Arsenal last season, Rob, when they went to the title. But they've got the consistency, haven't they? They've now got the experience. Are they the team to beat then?
3: Yeah, absolutely they are, Lee. And those are the two words, I think, that set them apart from their rivals. You look at City, Liverpool, Chelsea, even dropping down to Newcastle or an exciting Tottenham side. Now, they've all got new managers, new players, a little bit of sense of unknown. But Arsenal there, and I completely agree with John, the Community Shield was a mark of their intent. And they're acting like Premier League champions in the market, not shirking a big fee for the likes of Guimaraes and Ezri Konsa. Big Premier League commodities coming straight into the first team to elevate them to an even higher level. Well, at least that's Mikel Arteta's plan.
0: Well, Coventry have a big name in their dugout, their manager, the Chelsea legend, Frank Lampard. So what's he aiming for this season?
4: To compete in every game we play and take every game as it comes. It's cliche, but it's also a reality of not getting too far ahead of ourselves. I have experience of the Premier League as well as working in the Championship, so I'll try and get that across to the players as well, but I want them to go in with a lot of belief. There's a good, hopefully a good energy about players that haven't played at this level that are desperate to play and deserve to be here.
0: Coventry coming up as champions, John, playing in the Premier League for the first time in 25 years. Do they have enough quality to stay up?
2: I saw quite a lot of them towards the end of last season. Very solid at the back. They only conceded 45 goals in 46 games. Good options going forward. Wright, Sims and Ghana's Brandon Thomas Asante as well. So good options in the forward areas. They've made some decent signings like Caleb Yerenchi as well, the Ghana player. So it's going to be tough, but I just hope for the fans who have been to some really horrible places over the last 25 years in terms of the financial issues, going down to the fourth tier. I just hope they have some moments to celebrate this season.
0: There's also tough opening day challenges for one of the other promoted teams, Hull City. They came up via the playoffs. They're at home to Manchester United in Saturday's early game. Michael Carrick then starting his first full season as the permanent United boss after steadying the ship since replacing Ruben Amorim in January.
5: I think the run of form that we had last season gives us a lot of confidence, but then we know there's a whole new step to make as a group. We're pushing to do that. You know, it's exciting. I think we've got the potential to achieve things, and we're definitely giving everything that we can, and we've got to believe that we're a good team and we can do good things.
0: That's Michael Carrick then, head of the first game of the season. Rob, he's certainly brought more calm to United and qualified as well for the Champions League. Can they go on to another level, though, this season with even more games to play?
3: Yeah, that's the challenge, isn't it, Lee, balancing Champions League football? I mean, Carrick's overhauled the midfield, hasn't he? Yuri Tielemans, Andre Santos coming in with Brighton's Carlos Baleba expected as well. It might take a little bit of time there in the engine room, and I've got slight doubts over the depth of the squad. Marcus Rashford's coming back is fascinating, isn't it? Could go either way, that one. I think Manchester United should be kind of fun to watch this season. I'm really looking forward to going to Old Trafford to see them against Ipswich next weekend. You've got to say they've got a kind start and they'll be looking to make the most of that.
0: You mentioned Ipswich. They start their season against Sunderland along with Hull, John. They're everyone's favourites to go down. Can you make a case for them defying the odds?
2: Well, it's interesting that Ipswich play Sunderland because Sunderland are the blueprint, aren't they, of how to stay up, how to have a successful first season back. But they made 15 signings, didn't they, in their summer transfer window before last season. You just worry about the lack of quality. Hull City in particular, they're playing catch-up. They've made a couple of decent signings like Noble Mendy, their big signing so far, Rayo Vallecano defender. For Ipswich, they've been more ambitious in terms of their signings. Lukic from Fulham, Abdul Fatawu, Issa Diop, Julio Enciso as well. But I think, of course, it will be a struggle for both of them this season. They need to make a good start.
0: OK, so are you going three promoted sides back down, John?
2: No, Coventry, I think, have a real chance. I worry for Ipswich and Hull. I hate to say it because it's an easy thing to say, isn't it? But I think Coventry have the best chance.
0: Same for you, Rob. Do you think one of the promoted teams could stay up?
3: I really think Coventry could get something going. I spent a little bit of time there as well, and this will be a special season for them. I worry for Sunderland. I think a little bit of second season. Remind me a little bit of Sheffield United, a little bit from a couple of years back.
0: It's a long season. It hasn't even started yet. Let's not write anyone off. Right, it'll be strange having Friday football previews here on Sport Today without hearing Pep Guardiola's voice. But there is a new era at Manchester City. So Pep's off relaxing and playing golf. And his former assistant, Enzo Maresca, is now in charge. And their first Premier League game of the season is at home to Bournemouth on Sunday. Can they bounce back, though, after that worrying 3-0 defeat to Arsenal last weekend in the Community Shield?
6: It's clear that there are change. Manager, players, but we are a club that we cannot wait for time to compete. So we need to compete since day one.
0: Well, he's right, John. They're not going to have time, are they? Because they've got to start well. And does Maresca need a convincing victory then on Sunday after what happened in that first game against Arsenal?
2: I think they need a convincing performance. He said it there, hasn't he? No one's going to give me time here. And there was a documentary released this week about Pep Guardiola, and it went behind the scenes at Manchester City over the last two seasons. And you could see the grip that Pep Guardiola had on those players. It's an obvious thing to say, but it's such a tough act to follow. He's 24/7 football, Enzo Maresca. The players will love his attention to detail. He's been in Manchester City before as head of one of the academy teams, development teams, and also Pep's assistant. So that will give him a chance. But yeah, they need a convincing performance, I think, this weekend. No time to waste.
0: Yeah, well, that fresh voice in the dressing room work for Manchester City then and for Enzo Maresca. They play Bournemouth on Sunday. It's also a new era for Liverpool after the former Bournemouth boss Andoni Iraola replaced Arne Slot. Iraola's first match is away to Newcastle, another team with a new manager, Matthias Yeisler, who's arrived from the Saudi Pro League. Newcastle against Liverpool is live on the BBC World Service on Sunday with coverage from 14 GMT. Here is Iraola then. How close is the team to how he wants them to play?
7: Probably not at 100%, but I'm happy in terms of I think we are in a level where we can compete and we can win games and we can be still a good team. That we need to improve, definitely. We will improve and we will try to do it as quickly as possible.
0: Well, Rob, you'll be at this game for us, talking to the two new managers. Who's in the best position, do you think, to make a positive start?
3: Well, I think it's fascinating. The expectations on Iraola, isn't it? But there's definitely some trepidation amongst the Liverpool supporters without a headline signing so far. They've got Xhaka and Araujo in at the back, young Spanish winger Munoz, even news of a bid for Brighton's Minter. I don't think these kinds of players really move the dial on for Liverpool, but I suppose they made the huge acquisitions last summer. As for Newcastle, we've talked about Guimaraes leaving, Tonali, Gordon, manager Eddie Howe is a huge loss. It's a pure transitional season for them. They're going younger, both on the pitch and in the dugout. I know a lot of Newcastle fans, and it's probably the most exciting but also probably the most terrifying season for years. It's just really hard to know how they'll shape up.
0: Step into the unknown for Newcastle. And Rob, it's also going to be an emotional occasion, isn't it, following the death last month of the Liverpool and Newcastle legend Kevin Keegan.
3: Yeah, it will be a special day. He was adored by both sets of supporters. Such an iconic figure in the 70s, lifting multiple First Division titles in the European Cup with Liverpool before winning two Ballon d'Ors in Germany with Hamburg. My memories of him are at Newcastle, securing promotion as a player and coach. Just absolutely loved by the Newcastle fans. So nearly won the Premier League in that incredible 95-96 season. A true titan of the game. And I've seen the plans for the tributes at St James's Park, and it really will be one to remember on Sunday.
0: Yeah, we'll be remembered on Sunday during that Newcastle-Liverpool game. Rob Schofield and John Bennett are with us. You're with Sport Today on the BBC World Service as we build up to the footballing weekend. And let's check in on some of the other big leagues across Europe now, John. Real Madrid start part two of the Jose Mourinho era.
2: We're back in the 2010s again. He's back for another spell after being there 2010 to 2013. He had one La Liga title win with over 100 goals. Espanyol, the opponents who have already started their season, brilliant win for them, 3-0 win last weekend. And ahead of the game, Mourinho's been talking about the tactical challenge he has of getting the best out of Mbappe, Vinicius Jr. and Jude Bellingham when they play together. And he said, I have a lot of confidence that they will do well when they play together. I don't think they're incompatible at all. By the way, for more on Mourinho's return, check out one of the recent episodes of the More Than The Score podcast. There's a Mourinho special.
0: And we've got Internazionale beginning their Serie A title defence on Saturday. Clear favourites, would you say, to retain the Scudetto?
2: Yeah, they're playing Monza, newly promoted. I think massive favourites. Inter boss Christian Kivu did a great job in his first season, winning the title, 11 points clear. They've added some English talent, Stone, Spence and Jones to the team. AC Milan, though, I think could come close under Ruben Amorim. They've made some good signings. Gonzalo Ramos will add goals. Diego Moreira as well is a promising wing back. So like Arsenal, I think big favourites to go back to back.
0: Just before we get back to the Premier League, let me tell you about a record that has been broken in club football today by the Malaysian side, Johor Darul Tazim. They've won their latest match. They're now 109 league games unbeaten. So they've beaten a landmark set 32 years ago by a team from Ivory Coast.
2: That was ASEC Mimosa, who were famous because it launched the career of many Ivorian players like the Touré brothers. So, yeah, 109 games, incredible. If the manager loses the next game, though, will he be under pressure?
0: Well, you know, you're three games away from the sack still. Let's get back to the Premier League. Will Tottenham finally improve their fortunes this season after two successive relegation battles and 17th place finishes? Spurs have spent around $230 million in the European summer transfer window so far. And manager Roberto De Zerbi is confident.
8: The first two targets we have very clear in ourselves is to find the soul of the team. And the second target to improve in our organization of the football. With the ball, without the ball, our style has to be the key of our season, like our soul.
0: Well, they've got to find their soul, Rob. They came so close to relegation last season, which would have been unthinkable. You would think top half, but can they be even more ambitious with the transfer business they've done?
3: Yeah, with the money they're spending, they might be looking to go 100 plus games unbeaten. I mean, look at the double deal on the cards here for Manchester City, Savinho and Omar Marmoush. I mean, they are properly rebuilding this entire side with Tonali and Fernandes coming in from midfield from West Ham into the midfield. Sensi, Andy Robertson in defence. I mean, it's exciting times for Spurs fans. It's all down to this huge cash injection from the ownership group, Enoch, and their massive matchday revenues. That's why they can do this and flex their financial muscles. But I'm really interested in Roberto De Zerbi as the coach. Feels like a great fit, tactically astute, and by the signs of the players and what's coming out of Tottenham, he's got them all really loving their football again. You feel they need to reverse their fortunes at home, really make that a real fortress for them and get off to a good start. But it's really fascinating to see Tottenham act like this in the window and go for broke.
0: We potentially got the best atmosphere of the weekend in the Premier League in our commentary game on Saturday on Sports World, live on the BBC World Service, Nottingham Forest against Leeds United. All the build-up from 13 GMT and a new era for Forest, John.
2: Oliver Glasner in charge, who won trophies at Crystal Palace. So the fans excited about him, but I think they're a bit worried about the lack of transfer activity. Maybe they will leave it late, Nottingham Forest. As for Leeds, new goalkeeper James Trafford, so exciting times for them. But Yeah, as Rob hinted at earlier, might be a difficult second season for Leeds, so they need to make a good start. I agree, though. Best atmosphere of the weekend, perhaps.
0: Stand by, both of you, for a quick prediction before you go. Before that, John, FIFA's disciplinary committee have handed out punishments to Argentina following the World Cup final.
2: Yeah, you may have heard this on the news. Leandro Paredes has been given a 10-match ban for the role he played in on-field altercations. He pushed Gavi to the floor after the final whistle in the World Cup final. Molina handed a 7-game suspension.

0: In Almada, a one-game ban. The assistant coach Ayala will miss three games. Gavi's been given a one-match ban. Also, they've been fined for displaying a Falkland Islands banner, the Argentina team, after the semi-final win over England, and for discrimination offences during the World Cup. They'll play their next home match with only 50% capacity as well.
1: OK, leave us with your Premier League champions then. We'll remind you come the end of the season. Rob, who's going to be the champions?
2: Arsenal, by 5 points.
3: Oh, by 5 points. That's very specific.
2: I'll give you a bit of detail, a bit of value for money there.
3: I'm sorry. It's so obvious, though, isn't it? I'm going to say Arsenal. Let's go by 6 points.
1: Okay. Let's see if it's Arsenal by 5 or 6 at the end of the season. Thanks to John Bennett and to Rob Schofield. And there's more Premier League build up on the BBC Sport website.
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1: We're moving on to athletics. After a 5-week break, the Diamond League is back. Plenty of brand new Commonwealth and European champions are in Lausanne for the 12th meeting in this year's series, as the world's best look to book their places at next month's finals in Brussels. So what's in store tonight then at the Olympic Stadium? Let's join Sport Today's Adi Adedoyin.
5: Yes, welcome to Lausanne. Some of the world's best will be in action tonight. Top of the bill, the men's 200 metres and the women's 800 metres. Alongside me is commentator Ed Harry. Let's start with the women's 800 metres because we've got a rematch between the gold and bronze medalists from last week's European Championships.
6: Yeah, it was Audrey Vero, Addy, who controlled that race from the front to claim her first senior gold, and she did it despite suffering a heavy fall in the semis the day before. While it was a bronze medal for Femke Broders-Bol in her first season doing this event, we know she's moved up from the 400 hurdles where she'd won two world titles. Broders-Bol broke the Dutch national record to take that bronze, and she's improving every time she steps onto the track. But it's Vero. That's who we're all talking about. Ever since back in June, the Swiss athlete raced a third on this event's all-time list with that victory in Stockholm over Kelly Hodgkinson. And just a few days later, she went to Paris and she ran even quicker. Vero needs to find just over half a second now to break the event's 43-year-old world record.
5: So how is Audrey Vero coping with all the extra attention?
7: I think I'm dealing really well because I'm not alone for all this attention, and I also have a mental coach that helped me with this new statue that I have. So I think I'm doing great with that.
5: And the next competition obviously is the Lausanne Diamond League, which is where we're here. What are you hoping for in that, other than the win, of course?
7: Yes, I hope for the win, and I hope to go fast and to have fun, because now my main goal for this season was the European Championships in Birmingham, and now for the rest of the season I just want to enjoy and to be fast.
5: The way you run, for a lot of us it seemed like that 800 meters world record would last for our lifetime. Now it seems possible. How much do you think about that?
7: I think a lot about that because everyone talked to me about this world record. But it's my dream to have a world record one day, but I don't know if it's possible this season. And I don't want to put any pressure on me for that.
5: Will you attack it at some point this season, or how are you going to do it?
7: Yeah, I think it will come one day, and we also asked for the 400 meters space to be the time for the world record. So I have a lot of attempts until the end of the season, and maybe it will be broken one day.
5: So you're going to attempt it this year, season?
7: Yeah, I think I will attempt this year, yeah.
5: Audrey Vero there, Ed, she really wants that world record.
6: Yeah, and so many of us think that Jarmila Kratochvilova's mark from 1983 is on borrowed time now. It's Vero and Broders-Bol tonight, Addy, and the world champion Lillian Adira from Kenya. But then it'll be all three European medalists in Zurich next week as Kelly Hodgkinson, the event's Olympic and world indoor champion, is reunited with the other two, plus Adira again, and European 1500 metres gold medalist Georgia Hunter-Bell, who also happens to be the brand new Commonwealth champion for the 800. Remember, Hannah England, the former 1500 metres world silver medalist, joined us on Sports World last weekend. She is tipping Vero to break this world record in the next couple of weeks. But if the Swiss athlete doesn't manage it this season, Hannah believes Broders-Bol will do it next season once she's become more familiar with the demands of racing the 800.
5: And it wasn't just bronze for Broders-Bol in the 800 metres in Birmingham. She also anchored the Dutch team to gold in the women's 4x400 metres relay. So has she had any time to relax before coming here?
8: I was one day at home, so it wasn't the most relaxing thing, but I saw my family and I just eat a bit more chocolate than usual. And I think I enjoy it the most on the evening usually. And I know I take that moment, and I know I will really be able to let everything in the off season. But yeah,
9: I'm happy.
5: And it's an opportunity again to test yourself against some of the best in the world. You're going to race Audrey Vera. How important is that for you in terms of this long-term project you have, which I guess is Los Angeles Olympics?
9: Yeah, definitely. And tomorrow I'm also racing the world champion, Odira, of course. I think it's just given me so much experience, like doing so many races now. We'll race every week, which also makes me a bit sharper and always easier to improve small things. So I think just going out there, also now after championship, being a bit tired, see what my legs can give me is something we can take up for the next years. My coach knows even more than me. I think we still don't know, or I at least don't know what is perfect for me in an 800 race. I'm learning that at certain points, you always have to attack. You always will feel tired. I'm learning how to cope, I think, with this new lactic in my legs. It's like when I did the 4x4 relay, I felt again like, okay, it's really so different. You still feel fresh out of the bend on a 400. And with the 8, you are far from fresh at that point. So I think my coach is learning a lot of things. We'll have a good evaluation with my psychologist also and with the whole team. And then we'll look towards next year. But my endurance is a long-term project in general to get better.
5: And what people don't understand, this is also the tactics as well, because yeah, you've got to know when to attack. You have to have escape routes. All sorts of things can happen in an 800-meter race.
9: Yeah, definitely. And that's why I was very excited for a championship, because also in the heats and semis, you want to save some energy, but you also need to run smart. And this is something I've never done. So I really need to think how to do a race. Like for 400 hurdles, I would have my ideal race plan. I would do it. And if I didn't do it, it was my own fault. But with 8, so much can happen that you need to be ready for so many things. And also need to know that you can run your race in multiple ways really fast. And that it's not always about time. And yeah, it's really a mindset change.
5: So that's the women's 800 metres aired. Following that, the final event of the night is the men's 200 metres.
6: In which we've got the event's Olympic champion, Adi, Botswana's Letsile Tobogo, up against the new Commonwealth champion, Sinisifo Dambile of South Africa, as well as the European silver and bronze medalist, Great Britain's Zanel Hughes, and Timothée Mumenthaler, who'll be competing in front of his home crowd. Tobogo's an athlete who thrives on racing a lot, and we've seen that improvement week on week through the season. Then what happens, though, when you find yourself with 5 weeks of training and no competitions?
10: For me, it doesn't stop momentum, because I take training as one of my races. Every Friday, I have to visualize myself racing and get into that mode so that I can just keep it more and more exciting for myself. Because the more you train for 5 weeks, the body starts to decline. So for me, it's just to keep it as high as possible.
6: And now the rest of this season, you've got the Diamond League, including the final, and the Ultimate Championships. What are your goals? What do you want to have by the time we get to the middle of September?
10: So many things I want to achieve, to try and challenge the body to get to that 19-4 shape again, to really see what could really come out of those. Because I believe there's great memory lane with Budapest. That's where I won my first silver. I believe the body will be excited to step out there and just do what they have to do, and to get that Diamond League trophy, because I missed it out 2024, 2025. I wouldn't count myself in as for 2025. So those are the main goals, and be the ultimate champion.
5: That's Letsile Tobogo. Find out how he gets on and what happens in that women's 800 metres in Sports World on Saturday.
1: Thanks to Elliot Adoyne and to Ed Harry. Now, elsewhere this Friday, the world number one, Jannik Sinner, has pulled out of the upcoming US Open with a knee injury. The 25-year-old Italian has not played competitively since winning the Wimbledon title in July. Here's our tennis correspondent, Russell Fuller.
11: It's a right knee injury that is the problem. He has been back on court in Monte Carlo this week, but he said in a statement that he's not where he needs to be, and I'm sure the five-set format at the US Open will have been a factor. He says, "I'm very sad and disappointed, as New York has a special place in my heart. He was the champion there in 2024, but he's not played since Wimbledon. He's missed the ATP Tour events in Montreal and Cincinnati, and it means it's the first time in his career he's ever had to miss a Grand Slam through injury."
1: So Jannik Sinner out of the US Open. Elena Rybakina's latest attempt to replace Aryna Sabalenka as women's world number one came to an abrupt end this Friday. She retired injured from her Cincinnati Open quarterfinal against Iga Swiatek, only managing to play five games. In Formula One, George Russell has taken pole position for Saturday's sprint race at the Dutch Grand Prix. The Briton, who trails his Mercedes teammate Kimi Antonelli by 59 points in the championship, with the Italian back in fifth place on the grid. It's the last Dutch Grand Prix to be held at Zandvoort. And England have won the first cricket test in their three-match series with Pakistan. The tourists were bowled out for 135 in their second innings at Headingley in Leeds, England completing victory by an innings and 103 runs. So the new Premier League season just about to get underway then, with Arsenal at home to Coventry City. Find out how they get on in Sports World on Saturday with our live game, Nottingham Forest against Leeds. Join me from 13 GMT on Saturday, but from us all, it's goodbye.
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0: Good morning, Kerry Worthington with ABC News. Ukraine's President Volodymyr Zelensky has vowed a strong response to a Russian attack on a shopping centre which has killed at least 14 people. Europe correspondent Catherine Diss reports.
1: Ukrainian authorities say a Russian double-tap strike on a shopping centre in the country's southeast has killed at least 14 people and wounded more than 100 others. Rescuers spent Friday night digging through the rubble, but officials say their efforts have been hampered by the threat of new strikes. In his nightly news address, Ukraine's President Volodymyr Zelensky called the attack a Russian atrocity and vowed that Ukraine will definitely respond. It comes after Russian attacks across Ukraine killed at least six people and injured at least 77 others over the previous day.
0: Australia, Canada and the United Kingdom say it's shameful that the Israel Defence Forces have decided not to pursue criminal investigations for a strike that killed seven aid workers in 2024. John O'Wakeley has more.
2: In a joint statement, the three countries say the victims of the Israeli strike and their families deserve justice and accountability and that they will continue to seek answers on their behalf. The strikes killed seven aid workers with World Central Kitchen, including one from the UK, a US-Canada dual citizen and Australian. Zomi Frankum. The IDF has conceded that its investigations had found evidence of serious failures, but that there is no reasonable suspicion of criminal misconduct. More than 73,000 people have been killed in Israeli attacks since the start of the Gaza War in 2023, with the dead including aid workers, doctors, journalists, and others.
0: European Commission President Ursula von der Leyen has joined European countries to condemn plans by Israel to open up construction tenders for a residential property project called E1 in the occupied West Bank. Several Muslim nations also reject the plans, calling it a dangerous escalation. Such settlements are illegal under international law, but Israel cites historical and biblical ties to the land. The UN's chief Ebola coordinator, Julien Harnes, is warning that the outbreak in the Democratic Republic of Congo is growing exponentially, with more than 2,500 deaths now recorded. Officials say some 160 healthcare workers in the region have contracted Ebola, with 43 of them having died. Mr. Harnes says efforts must be scaled up and fast.
3: We need to have far greater investment, far greater support from the international community. And every delay in funding and implementation makes this epidemic more deadly, more difficult to stop, and more expensive.
0: The British Met Office is warning the El Niño event developing over the Pacific Ocean is likely to be the strongest in living memory. The scientists say sea temperatures in the tropical central Pacific and areas around Australia and Indonesia could rise more than 3 degrees above normal. Professor Adam Scaife says its effects are already being felt in different parts of the world.
4: But what goes up must come back down, and so you end up with drought in places like the Amazon and Central America, and also further west in the Pacific, in the maritime continent. And we can already see, actually, Indian rainfall. It's their monsoon season that is already running much below normal.
0: The WA Nationals will discuss stronger measures to address coastal erosion at their state conference today. Federal Nationals leader Matt Canavan is in Perth to deliver one of the main speeches. The Geraldton branch of the party has put forward a motion for a $500 million fund to protect communities from coastal erosion. State party leader Shane Love says local communities need support.
5: Now, it's not always going to be building a seawall. We hear government talking about managed retreat. What does that mean? Who pays for that? Where do people go if their houses are not going to be protected?
0: A Liberal senator has called for the closure of the Northern Territory's town camps following the death of a young girl near Alice Springs earlier this year. Rio Davis reports.
6: Kumanjai Little Baby was allegedly abducted from a town camp on the outskirts of Alice Springs in April this year and then discovered dead. Her death sparked discussion about the living conditions in the Aboriginal communities, which are funded by the Commonwealth, administered by the NT government and serviced by Aboriginal-controlled organisations. Her aunt, Senator Jacinta Numbajimpa-Price, attended her funeral last week and says town camps should be integrated into ordinary suburbs with the same level of services to get rid of what she called a lower and separate standard for Aboriginal people.
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0: Alan McGilvray for Game Goes On. In this special two-part program, the ABC's most distinguished cricket commentator looks back on half a century of Australian Test cricket history. With part one, his interviewer, Norman May.
1: Alan McGilvray broadcast his first cricket match for the ABC in 1934 when he was still playing for New South Wales. He retired in September 1985, more than 50 years later. And during that time, he broadcast a total of 225 test matches, all involving Australia. Now, in these programs, first of all, The Greatest Match, we're inviting Alan to select games and analyse them for his greatest match in all that period. And welcome to Alan McGilvray to the ABC microphones. Alan, how do you go about selecting your greatest matches?
2: I look at it from an overall point of view, taking 5 days test match, the games that have contained the public interest for those 5 days, when everything is in the balance every day, one could never pick out who's going to win it from the first to the third day. And I believe the 1948 match at Leeds, the fourth test match, at all times, you could go to the game and you say, well, this is very open. And I found that when I visited Leeds every morning. When the fact is they scored 1,723 runs in 5 days, is an extraordinary total. But that's why I would have selected the 1948 fourth test. I come now to the 1960 tied test in Brisbane against the West Indies. That didn't quite fit my thoughts, because I think the interest in that game started about the first and a day and a half, and then back to the last day. So it really doesn't support my claim that I'm looking at overall. But seeing it was the first tied test ever played in history, I think that captured my imagination, and so I gave that my vote as one of the greatest and most exciting. It certainly was to broadcast. And then finally to the 1961 fourth test at Manchester, Australia captained by Richie Beno. That was another game that was filled with daily interest, and coming right to the death, England had the game won, and then Australia got in right off the floor as Beno took his six wickets and mostly bowling round the wicket. That was an intense game of cricket, and where I often felt that England should have won it, and I'm not going to take credit away from Beno, and particularly Harvey, who was his advisor there, I think England lost it, but I'm not going to take credit, as I repeat, away from Beno. He won it with the help of Harvey and superb exhibition of fielding. So we had good fielding, we had good bowling, we had good batting and good public interest. And I might add, it's of great value to a broadcaster to be able to be deeply involved in the game, and I think you'll get a fair representation to the public to whom you're talking, and giving an assessment daily, as you see, and leaving yourself in doubt as to who will be the ultimate winner. That has I tried to assess my selection, Norman, in all the test matches I've done.
1: Well, let's look at these games in detail. First of all, the fourth test, Bradman's team in 1948, Australia versus England at Leeds. Now, this was the fourth test of the series. Now, what was the situation in regard to the Ashes at that stage?
2: Australia had won two. The third was drawn. So Australia had actually retained the Ashes then. And so England, under the captaincy of Norman Yardley, who was one of the best captains from England I've known, he had an attacking approach. A lot of other captains in later years, particularly Len Hutton and Ray Illingworth, looked at it from a point of view, as I knew them well, we mustn't lose, and that was the approach. And so I think the whole situation was left to Yardley. He never failed to attack. He was unfortunate and that the England selectors did not include a leg spin bowler.
1: Well, I was going to bring that point in now, Alan, that without a leg spinner in the team, but this series, and it's the only one I know of, was played under the 55-over law. In other words, you could take a new ball after only 55 six-ball overs, and this almost legislated the leg spinner out of the game.
2: Well, when we got there, I thought, now, this is an extraordinary situation, and Bradman had a grin all over his face when he felt that was going to be 55 overs. He was highly delighted. He made no comment, of course, but you can see he was so pleased in casual conversation I had with him. He was equipped, you see. He had Linville Miller, possibly the greatest combination of fast bowlers I have ever seen, and then he had Bill Johnson, who was not pretty well regarded today, but Bill Johnson was a great bowler, and in fact he took the same number of wickets on that tour as Ray Linville. That was 27. So here he was with three excellent seam bowlers, and he merely had to use, say, Sammy Loxton to just fill in while the others were spilling. And so 55 overs with a new ball. I so well recall, Norman, going down to afternoon tea when the second new ball was taken, I think it was at Leeds, and I sat in the tent, and then a great number of people came in. The new ball had been taken, and I watched the England faces, and there'd be a roar, and someone would say, "And who was it? Hutton? Oh, no." And the whole disappointment in that tent was amazing. They wouldn't watch the second new ball on that day because of the devastating bowling of Lindwell and Miller. So it was, to me, a godsend to Australia and a blessing for Bradman to have such an equipment. And England at that time really only had Bedser.
1: Yes, well, this is the point. Now, in this particular game, it's the only time in the whole series that Lindwell, Miller and Johnson didn't break through in England's first innings. England scored a very big total, 496. Washbrook made 141. Edridge, 111. Lynn Hutton, who'd been dropped for the previous test, came back and made 81. And even Alec Bedser, as a night watchman, made 79. Now, we've got a very prophetic piece of broadcasting, and you were on your first tour of England, and here's what you said at the end of England's innings.
3: Now, Miller is about to bowl to Yardley. And Yardley, he's bowled. All out. England are all out. 496. And it's not as healthy a score as I anticipated might after the start this morning, but nevertheless, it's still a very good one, and it's going to be hard for Australia to pull this game out and win it from here. But I'm still not prepared to say, although John Arlott doesn't agree with me. He says that England can't lose. I think that you never know in a game of cricket.
1: And that turned out to be a very prophetic statement. That was your first tour of England, Alan, and I can recall you saying to me many years ago in my first experience in broadcasting back in 1958, you said, never attempt to forecast the outcome of a game of cricket. Now, there was a case of John Arlott thinking that England couldn't lose, but you weren't so sure.
2: Well, I'd had my lesson many times when I was captain of assuming that I had the game won and found I hadn't, and so I never let it affect my broadcasting. I never liked predicting. A game of cricket is too uncertain. But I looked at it then as, how can you determine the result of the game when a man like Bradman in your side, as it later on proved to be correct? But in that case, I was well aware of the fact that Lindwell and Johnson and Miller didn't make the early breaks in that innings, but it was due to some magnificent batting by Hutton and Washbrook and later Edridge, and they set Australia back. But once they made the break, there came Bradman in, right, I'll fire all guns now, and he brought back into the attack Johnson, Miller and Lindwell. And when you look at it overall, that innings, the last eight wickets fell for 73 runs. So the potency of that attack was clearly evidenced, and the brilliant captaincy of Bradman when he let things run on and suddenly had the break and in he went, and it was successful.
1: Well, that score went from 2 for 423 to all out 496. Now, there was just a little bit of rain about at that stage when Australia came into bat. They lost Morris early for 6 and Hassett for 13. Australia were in a bit of trouble, and in typical fashion, Bradman tried to hit his way out of that trouble.
4: Quite fast. It's not by any means as fast as Lindwell, and it's a slingy action, completely out of the normal traditions of fast bowling, but it certainly propels a ball very fast indeed from one set of wickets in the general direction of the other. There's another one. That's short, and Bradman's hooked it for 4. And that is fielded by a gentleman in a grey suit whose return to the wicket is not at all accurate. And at this juncture, Edridge decides that perhaps at least a forward short leg is something of a luxury, and waves him back as deep as the umpire, where he's forced to borrow Pollard's cap. That's Cranston. Pollard remains short. Cranston can't get Pollard's cap on. Edridge bowls to Bradman. He hooks him for another 4. 4 to square leg. 2 hooks for 4 of consecutive balls, and they're Bradman hooks. They're not lifted. He rolls the wrist as he plays the stroke, and the ball goes out there like a flash all along the ground. Now, Cranston, capless, is retreating into the country on the leg side. Not too far, but behind the square leg umpire. And Pollard, with his cap back, also retreats, but only about 2 yards. And Edridge comes up now and bowls again to Bradman. A full toss on his hips, glided away on the leg side. They take 1, they take 2. It's bounced out of out of Hutton's hands over the boundary for 4. Giving Bradman 3 fours off this Edridge over.
1: The commentator there was John Arlott.
2: What a magnificent piece of broadcasting that was. Colourful to the extreme, wasn't it? Even the man picking up the ball. I've always enjoyed working with John.
1: Was that his first Test series?
2: Yes, his first Test series against Australia, and mine too.
1: When you say yours, it was the first in England, of course.
2: Yes, it was.
1: But that innings of Don Brabbins, his intentions were quite clear, but it didn't last very long.
2: Well, that's typical Don, you know. He was unlucky, perhaps, when he was out bowled by Pollard. I have a memory that he might have pulled that ball back on his stumps, but his aggression was always evident there. He'd never believed in letting bowlers dominate. He often told me that. I don't want to be dictated to by bowlers. And rarely was he. He wasn't even then. But three magnificent shots. But that was the art. I'm not going to let you dominate. And he picked an easy mark, too, in Edridge, because he wasn't a very good bowler.
1: Well, Australia then were 3 wickets down for 68 in reply to England's 496. They were in real trouble. And this was the responsibility that a youngster called Neil Harvey faced. His very first match for Australia, he was 19 years old.
2: Well, that's a wonderful story. I've often thought of it, and the great achievement then by that young man. He was very, very nervous when he went out there, and I was only speaking to Keith Miller not a few days ago about that innings, and I said, what was he like when he met you? You walked across to meet him, Keith. He said, you know what he'd said? He was so nervous. He said, what's going on here, Keith? What's going on here? And he said he was almost stuttering, and I sensed his nervousness, and he said, I said to him then, I'll have a look at this fellow, Laker. He might worry for a while. Let me have a look at him, and you go down the other end and see what he's doing. But he did exactly that, and Harvey immediately, and he also told me this a few months ago. I said, what was it like when you went out there? He said, I didn't know how to hold a bat, Mac. I was so nervous. And then he said, suddenly, Keith went down the wicket to Laker and hit him right over my head for six. A little later, he did it again. Over he went again. And then Keith walked down the end of the over. He said, feel better now, young fella? And immediately, Neil said, I felt so much better. The confidence I established in Miller, I knew he was there with me. And as it turned out, and I so often said, Neil got the 100, but Miller got the credit because Miller looked after that young boy. Laker would have worried him. He was a left-hand batsman, and he was spinning away, Laker, and that would have worried Neil. But Miller didn't let him have a look at him for a long time. And when he got on top of him, of course, then it was another story.
1: Well, Keith Miller and Neil Harvey, a wonderful partnership, 121, and it came to an end in fairly unfortunate circumstances.
3: 189 to 3, 58 to Miller, 61 to Harvey, Yardley again to Miller, and he has a tremendous lunge at that one. I believe he's caught.
1: That dismissal, it doesn't tell you very much in that description what actually happened, but it was quite unusual, wasn't it?
2: I remembered it well, confirmed again by Keith later. He didn't know actually what happened himself, but when he went for that sweep shot, not that he often played that type of shot, he fell over, the ball hit the back of the bat, hit Evans on the head, bounced away, it's a short fine leg, where Edwards took the catch. It was not known at the time until it was confirmed later when Evans came in with a bump in his head. But that's how Keith was dismissed. An extraordinary way to go off the back of the bat. And he said to me, when I spoke to him, I said, how would I hit with the back of the bat? I'm a stupid idiot. He was really a modest man, Nugget.
1: Yes, but the thing about that, for the ball to come from the bat to hit the keeper on the head to get caught at fine leg, of all places, you can only describe that as just sheer bad luck.
2: Yeah, well, it was. But I think he was so intent on taking care of the bowlers at that time, Keith, and he decided to assert himself. Instead of going on quietly and helping Harvey, well, he had done that, but I think he then said to himself, well, Harvey's all right now, I'll go after them. And since he went after them, of course, that happened. Most extraordinary decision.
1: Well, the interesting point about that score that was given is that Neil Harvey had then passed Keith Miller. Neil was in his 60s when Keith was out for 58. But I can imagine your personal involvement. You say you never really get involved in broadcasting, but when Neil got up towards that 100, that must have been a moment for you.
2: I was very naughty in that case. He was so long in the 90s. Oh, I would say half an hour from memory, and he just couldn't get those last few runs. And I was broadcasting for 20 minutes. I think he scored 2 runs in my 20 minutes. But I felt so anxious about the young man, and I knew his family very well, particularly his brother Mervyn, with whom I played in an Australian 11 game. And I knew the family. There were several brothers in there, and they'd have been huddled around that radio. And Mother, particularly, she was very keen on young Neil doing well over there. And I remember sending a message over, don't you worry, Mrs. Harvey, he'll get them.
1: But it didn't happen during your 20-minute shift of broadcasting. You were replaced by Rex Alston, and here's what happened when Neil was 99.
3: Laker to Harvey. Harvey having a look round at the field. Harvey, 99. And here's this ball. Laker to Harvey. He drives him. They've taken a single, and he's got it.
1: Neil Harvey has scored a century against England in his first test. It wasn't actually his first test match of his career. He had played, I believe, the year before against India.
2: That's right, Norman.
1: But as an innings for a youngster in his first test, would you rate it one of the greatest?
2: Yes, yes, he had a lot of things to overcome. First, nervousness, then the fact that Laker was spinning away from him, and the pressure from England players on a new player is intense, not only from England, but Australia to England. There's no love lost on a test match from either point of view. And so he suffered the pressure, and Norman Yardley skillfully manoeuvred his bowlers to try and prevent him, and he overcame all those troubles. And then when he got to about 30, 40, he was really on top.
1: Great player. And, of course, he was joined by, I believe the man was his roommate in Sam Loxton, and that was another partnership. I've heard this described as a batting revelation, the way they played. Loxton, 93, Harvey, 112, another century partnership. It must have been incredible cricket to watch the way the Australians were fighting back.
2: Well, it was power hitting by Sammy. He put the bowlers over the fence, I think, five times, and a very aggressive approach, which suited Harvey. And, of course, they were great friends. They roomed a lot together, and they played for Victoria, both of them, and they had a common understanding. And I think Sammy, he had a great sense of value, Sammy. He knew what Harvey was going through, and he too took over from Miller and shepherded the young man. And then suddenly he realised, I haven't got to look after this fellow, I'll look after myself. And away went Sammy and really cracked everything he got up to him. It was one of the great innings to come on top of Miller and then live with Harvey. And see, maybe I'm taking a little bit of credit away from Harvey. I don't mean that, because he played a masterly innings, but Sammy and Keith, he would admit, were really behind him and helping him in his confidence and guiding him as to what these bowlers would do. He had not played against them up to that stage, you know.
1: Well, that middle-order performance by Australia, they went on to get 458. They only trailed by 38 on the first innings. And here's what the middle-order did for Australia. Harvey, 112, Loxton, 93, Miller, 58, and Ray Lindwell came in later and got 77. So Australia were right in the game. Then England came in for a second time, and I believe we were just about into the fourth day by this stage, and they scored 365, with Hutton getting 57, Washbrook 65, Edridge 54, Compton 66. They were 8 wickets down with a day's play left. Now, that second innings by England, Alan, must have been a very quick affair.
2: Well, there again in that innings, you see, they overcame the problem of Lindwell and Miller early. And it was finally up to Johnson, Bill Johnson, to break the partnership.

0: took both the early wickets, and Johnson went on to take four. But getting back to that innings of Lindwall to 77, I'm reminded of a comment by that great commentator and great friend Vic Richardson. He always classed Lindwall as great an all-rounder as Keith Miller. Few people will accept that, but I place great confidence in anything Vic said, and he was a great player himself. But Lindwall was a great all-rounder. A lot of people don't consider that very much, but he was. But then again, you come back to Bill Johnson's approach in that innings. He took both the early wickets, and then he went on to take two more. He was a great stalwart in that. He took the two wickets early when he was bowling leg spin. Brabham always said he had two bowlers in one, didn't he?
1: Yes, capable of bowling with the new ball or taking the ball later on.
0: That is
1: bowling
0: right.
1: Spinners.
0: Yeah.
1: Well, the fascinating point about the game is that one day's play left, Yardley had to make a decision what to do, and he batted on that final morning for just 5 minutes. Now, would you have done that as captain?
0: Yes, I would have, knowing his intentions. Actually, he didn't have a roller heavy enough, and I think the council sent down a big heavy roller they used on the streets, and he rolled that wicket because he thought it would break up. Well, I've never yet found a heavy roller to break a pitch up on the last day, and Yardley found that because it levelled it out a bit. Not that it wasn't a very bad pitch later when some wear came to it, but I'll never forget Yardley. He said to me, I'll break this thing up if the last thing I do, and he batted on for a little bit to do that. And also, whilst he didn't want to lose, he thought, there's no way Australia can get this. I remember talking to Norman Yardley about it. He still, even when I talked to him last time I was in England a couple of years ago, he's still amazed that the game was won.
1: It was a monumental target, 404, and they had a total of 345 minutes playing time. Is this one of the great innings that you can recall in the history of the game, the partnership there between Arthur Morris and Don Bradman?
0: I have never seen better, from all points of view. When the game ended, I went out and I measured two holes in the pitch with a ruler, and they were no less than 5 inches deep on an area that would be very nasty had they had a leg spin bowler, but they didn't have one. And when they did try that, Hutton bowled before lunch. Now, Norman Yardley at the end of the day was severely criticised for using Hutton. Now, how could he know that about an hour after play he brought Hutton in? That was a good time to bring him in, but Bradman says, no way. And he went after him. I think he hit 38 or 4 overs. And then the same thing happened with Compton. Yardley was forced to bowl Compton a lot. He was a googly left-arm bowler, not very good, but he could spin the ball. Morris realised the danger, and he went after him. And away went, I think, about 30 off the same number of overs from Arthur Morris. That in itself tied the game up. Hutton was not used again. Compton bowled a few more overs, but they had decided to kill the possibility of themselves getting out. Certainly, they gave a couple of difficult chances. Well, they were sharp ones, and I don't blame Evans and Crapp for dropping them because they were pretty quick catches. But there was the attack. Now, from that point on, England were entirely without. Laker didn't take a wicket in 90-odd runs off his bowling in that last day. That would have been awkward for Morris, as you can imagine, left arm. But Morris, with his footwork down, he would go after him, and Bradman would go forward, then he'd come back. He never gave the batsman, the bowlers, a chance. To me, one of the great innings, the partnerships, I don't think I could ever imagine seeing better for purpose, desire, and general outmanoeuvring the opposition as those two players did. You see, Morris, you don't hear much of Arthur Morris today. He's the greatest left-arm opening batsman I've ever seen, and you can take any country. But he doesn't really get the credit these days that Bradman would get for his 173. Both played an equal part, and I'm sure Don would say that if I were to ask him. Yes, I was glad I had Arthur down that end.
1: Well, we have, deep from the vaults of the ABC, discovered just a nice little piece of commentary, which is really a great milestone in cricket. It's the occasion of Don Bradman's last century in Test match cricket.
2: Now, here's Laker bowling again to Bradman. Bradman, 99, and he pushes that one very carefully to short leg. That one was a turner as well. Bradman looking a little bit worried now. Incidentally, we assume that he had cramp when, about an hour ago, he was holding his side rather painfully. We assume he hasn't strained anything because he doesn't seem in any trouble now. But he's made 99, his Laker bowling trim. And this is a short one, this is 100.
1: So Don Bradman had reached his 100. It was his 19th against England. Nobody's ever got anything like that in the history of Test cricket. And that partnership went on a wonderful partnership. Bradman remained 173 not out. Morris 182, 301 between the pair of them. Miller came in and went, and then it was up to a youngster, Neil Harvey, to come in to have the opportunity of scoring the winning run.
3: 55 runs. He bowled six maidens, and although it wasn't policy to use a pace bowler all day long, whenever he was called upon, he did his job on a wicket that, if it suited any bowler, certainly suited a spinner.

0: crossed the boundary and it's all over.
1: So Australia had scored 3 for 404, won the game with 15 minutes to spare. What appeared to be, at the start, an almost impossible task?
2: Well, I gave them no chance, really. When I saw the pitch, when I went out early in the morning, there was no way they could get them. And you see, they got those runs in 344 minutes. And that's a lot over a run a minute. And I believe that was the greatest ever partnership I could ever hope to see because of everything I've earlier said. And to me, it was a great credit to both of them. And when I think back on it, I still can't believe it.
1: And Don Bradman's strike rate against England, the number of test matches he played to get those 19 centuries, was almost one every second test, wasn't it?
2: 37 tests against England, 1900, you just said, didn't you?
1: Yes. Now, that match in all, the scoring rate throughout was quite amazing. You know, if you add up the total of the four innings, you've got to hear. I think that's almost a record score for a test match.
2: Yes, it is. It is in a test match. Well, three scores over 400, and coming to another one, 365 for eight. That's not a bad performance.
1: What was the total number of runs scored in the game?
2: 1723.
1: Well, look, if you divide that by five, you get an average of something like 345 per day.
2: Yeah.
1: Now, if we got 345 in a day's play in a test match these days, you'd think it was wonderful. Any way you look at that game, one of the greatest test matches ever played, the fourth test between England and Australia at Leeds in 1948. The second match under examination was played in 1960 in December between Australia and the West Indies, and it became known as the Fabulous Tie. Let's relive those marvellous moments from the Brisbane Cricket Ground with just three balls to bowl in the match.
3: Ball to Grout. Grout skies him. Three of them, four of them getting under it. Ken Hoy catches it and it's Grout. It's Grout. Hall and Ken Hoy ran in for it. Four of them converged on the ball. Hall dropped it. Hall eventually got his hands to it, but Ken Hoy came in and I'm sure he balked Hall in his efforts to catch that one. Australia acquiring three runs to win. And three balls to go. Ball steps in off the mark, shirt trailing behind him. Bowls to Mekhev. Mekhev pulls him high into the outfield. Four runs. No, it won't get to the fence. They're going for the three, though. Grout slides his bat behind the line. He's flying by it, and he's out. Run out. Run out. Grout, run out. Two runs only. Australia still requiring one run to win. Australia, 9 for 232, as Lindsay Klein comes out. The last man. Last man for Australia, two balls to go in this test match. All back at his bowling mark. He will bowl to Klein. And here's the single that wins the match for Australia. He's out!
4: He's ready!
1: So the match had finished in a tie, the first in the whole history of Test match cricket. Let's hear then the thoughts of Australia's number 11, Lindsay Klein.
5: When Davidson and Benno were batting, we thought we were through at that particular time, and then we lost quick wickets. I can't remember putting on my gear in the last few moments, but it was all excitement, and the players weren't quite certain of how many runs we needed and how many runs we were getting at that particular time. But when Wallach was run out, they said, well, you're in, and away I went. And I think I've got to the centre, and I can't remember walking out there. Frank Worrell did say to me as I passed him at the wicket, he said, gee, Lindsay, you look a little pale. And I said, Frank, I certainly feel it at the moment. And facing up the Wes Hall at the particular time, I think he walked back another 25 to 30 yards, and I felt as if he pushed off from the fence. And I can remember him running in, and I can remember saying to myself, when is he going to get here? It felt like half an hour, you know, running in. It was just so much time, and so many things went through my mind at that particular time. But Ian Mekhef and I had agreed to run on that particular ball. Didn't matter where it went, we were going to run. And to this day, Ian Mekhef claims that I ran him out deliberately. He still claims that I ran him out deliberately. But as it turned out, it was quite funny with...

0: Ian Macif was running for a draw. He thought we were one run behind. I thought we were tied and I was running for a win. So as it turned out, we didn't know until after the game who was correct.
1: And of course, history records the result was a tie. But we're looking at this match as a whole, not just the finish of it. And going right back before the game, Alan, the state of cricket in Australia, as far as spectators were concerned, wasn't all that good at that time.
2: No, well, there'd been a loss of players 2 years earlier, and cricket was stagnant for the next 2 years after the loss of those great players. And we finally came right to the West Indies when they started in Western Australia. They didn't start well, and they went through Victoria. They played very well, but New South Wales, they were beaten. And it really hadn't gotten off the ground by the first test, and there was not a lot of interest. I think we'd had a fill of cricket in 2 years before when England were playing here at Brisbane, and they scored 36 runs before lunch in the two-hour session. And here we found West Indies had scored 134, I think it was, in the same period. That livened the game up a little bit, but we weren't quite aware what was going to happen for the next few days. But we had really taken the West Indies a bit lightly. And the main problem they had was slow bowlers. They couldn't play slow bowlers. And that occurred and was emphasised when they played New South Wales. And Richie Benaud took 6 wickets for 61 in that match, New South Wales versus West Indies. And so things were not good. And they finally overcame Richie, particularly in that test match, when I think he had no wicket for 93 in the second innings and took a real battering from Worrell and Sobers. But that's a story that will unfold, Norman, of the way Worrell and Benaud made that series from that day onward.
1: Yes, well, you made that point about Sobers and Worrell. That partnership on the first day was a classic of cricket. And the influence of Worrell only scored 65 compared to Sobers' 132. But Worrell, as we found out later, wasn't really a well man, was he?
2: No, Worrell was ill the whole time he was here. I remember going to see him in the dressing room. I'd heard he wasn't well. I knew very well Frank, and he used to ring me on occasions and convey his problems that he had. When I went to the dressing room, he was not out during that afternoon tea. And when I went in there on the massage table, he was fast asleep in the middle of his innings. And that's what he suffered the whole time. But when I come back to think of him, what the influence, when he said to me, prior to the test match in Brisbane, he said he was very worried about what Benaud was doing to his boys. And he said to me, Benaud did not bother me, but it bothered me to learn the effect he was having on my boys. And he set out to set an example. Sobers got 130, as you said, Worrell 65. That innings of Sobers, he still owes to Frank Worrell, as he's told me, that Frank guided me. And from once he guided him, and you know, he took the strike for most part. He scored 65 in the first, 65 in the second. And he countered Benaud. And it not easy to do because the wicket was taking a little bit of spin then, and Benaud was a great bowler. But the influence he had on Sobers really put him on the line for that big score he made.
1: Of course, Sobers up to that point on the tour hadn't really made a score.
2: No, you're quite right, Norman. He couldn't get off the ground, could he? And with all his brilliance. But when he put it together in Brisbane, that was one of the greatest innings I've ever seen.
1: At stumps, the West Indies were 7 for 359, which means they maintained a run-a-minute rate right throughout the day. They went in on the second day to be all out for 453. But Australia got in front on the first innings, and there was an innings here by Norm O'Neill, ABC broadcaster. 181, a great knock.
2: Well, it was magnificent. Back foot play. I don't know what happened to Wes Hall. He couldn't believe it. But Norman was standing on his back foot and smashing Wes past him for fours down to the sideboard. Wes couldn't believe a man could be hit off a fastballer like that, and he stood in amazement. And on occasions I saw Wes clap Norman when he hit one past him. That was Norman's best innings, perhaps. That's a big thing to say, because I saw Norman play most of his innings, but I'd rate that as the greatest team effort that I've ever seen from O'Neill.
1: Well, the point about the two of them, Sobers and O'Neill, there was a contest almost between them to see who could hit the ball the harder.
2: Well, I'll give it to Sobers. I remember one ball he hit to Colin McDonald at mid-off. I forget the bowler, but Colin couldn't get out of the way. If he could have, he would have, I'm sure. He had to get two hands to it. It hit him in the hands. And

0: Yeah, the chest knocked him backwards about 2 yards. I've never seen a ball hit so hard, as Colin McDonald would agree with me.
1: Well, Colin McDonald, of course, the Australian opener, he took a tough time from Wesley Hall. Australia in its first innings was all out for 505, a lead of 52. Now, listening to your broadcast, Alan, at the time, I just got the impression that Worrall would have been satisfied at that stage with a drawn game.
0: Yes, he was anxious to get a start because the team hadn't done well enough for him. And he was very anxious to win or draw, not to lose it, because he'd had a few losses, and that wasn't in character with Frank. And, that was the thoughts. I was in close contact with him in that match. As I said, I got to know him quite well, and I learned of his ill health, and I wondered if the man could really get through all that. And I do believe that he was the first I've seen most of the West Indies from 1930, when I watched them. It was very difficult for Worrall because the islands of West Indies are separate completely. Jamaica's 1,000 miles from Trinidad, for example, and it was very difficult to get a Jamaican and a Barbadian and a Trinidadian and the island players together as a unit. No captain had succeeded in doing that, even in their own country and in Australia, and there was a division amongst the islands, and there still is to a degree in regard to trade as well. They don't trade amicably, even now. And so for Worrall to put those 5-6 different people together, all in their own entity, whether you be a Jamaican or what he might be, it was very difficult to get them to play as a team. And he did. He was the first one to do it. And later on, of course, Clive Lloyd supported that and brought out the same results. But his job initially was to get his team as a unit, and he did it.
1: Well, he certainly succeeded in doing that. But in the match, it meant that Australia, after the West Indies made 284 in the second innings, wanted 233 to win. Now, they lost 6 wickets prior to tea, and the important point about this game is that Davidson and Benno were the not-out batsmen. Now, here's what happened to the two batsmen walking out after tea, and let's hear from Alan Davidson.
2: When we went back after tea, we still wanted, I think, 128 in about 120 minutes, and as we walked out, Richie and myself never said a word. As a matter of fact, we were pretty silent. But when we got out there, he just turned and he says, well, let's give it a go. And I said, OK. And I believe that that was what made the series. A lot has been said about how the West Indies made the series. But I believe that in that last 2 hours, it would have been so easy for us to have just played for a draw. And yet, with 6 wickets down, Richie said, let's give it a go.
1: And the point there is that 99 times out of 100, I'd say, in Test cricket, it would have been play for a draw. But the influence of Richie Benno on that game has tended to be underrated a little bit.
0: Yes, Norman, it has. I'll give credit to both those captains, Benno and Worrall. They both played superbly. Alan Davidson made a lovely remark, you know, when he said, let's give it a go. I can imagine Richie saying that. I didn't know. But to me, I would give credit to neither completely. Both. They did it.
1: And what of Davidson himself? His performance in that game was one of the greatest all-round performances in a Test match in history.
0: Well, he broke all records at that time in taking 11 wickets for 222 and scoring 124 runs. That's the first time it had ever been done. And a tremendous performance, particularly when the pressure was on him, on a wicket that was doing quite a lot, for him to support Benno as well as he did. They were a great combination, both in batting and bowling, you know, those two fellows.
1: And the interesting thing was that Davidson was run out in those second innings for 80, and that run out, in fact, made the finish possible.
0: Yeah, it did. So many things made that possible, didn't it, Norman? Unbelievable to do all that. And what I'm interested in is Klein said he didn't know who won the game when he went into the pavilion.
1: The third match under review is the fourth Test between England and Australia in Manchester in 1961. In this match, Australia batted first, made only 190. England replied with 367 to lead by 177 on the first innings. Then Australia made 432 because of a great start by Laurie and Simpson. And by the way, this was the first match in which Laurie and Simpson opened together for Australia. And by the time of the last morning, Australia was 150 in front with 4 wickets in hand. And then David Allen, the off-spinner, took 3 wickets for 1 run, getting rid of Mackay, Benno and Grout. And it looked then as if Australia was beaten. Then started a last-wicket stand between Davidson and McKenzie. And let's hear some wonderful hitting here by Alan Davidson. And it's the TV commentary from Jim Swanton.
3: Brings Davidson to Allen's end again. Rooney's hit him.

0: high into the outfield for six. Over extra cover. Beautiful hit with the spin.
1: 305 minutes left to play. And he hits that one very hard indeed for four runs between the bowler and long off. I don't think he worries so much about McKenzie at that far end, but I see that the offside field is coming all in now to save one, but they may not save four. There it is. Davidson's 50.

0: He hit that high for six. What a fine piece of play.
1: And that was 20 off one over, Davidson from Allen.
2: Well, they were made up of 0-4-0-4-6-6. Tremendous bit of hitting. When I came into the ground that morning, I walked in with Alan Davidson, and he was limping. And I just said to him, well, you've got a big job in front of you today, Alan. He said, well, I don't know, Mac. As long as I can stay with them, the others will have to do it because I can hardly hold a bat. My hand is so sore. Well, I watched him in the first few overs, and every time the ball hit the bat, he took his hand off and he was in real pain. But somehow he leant forward to a ball. I almost thought it was an accident. He just hit through the ball and went for six. And whether it really made him think of, look, I've got a responsibility myself, I don't know, but he was a changed man from then on. And then he hit those magnificent 20 off the over. But coming to that, whilst he did that, I think a great deal of responsibility was on McKenzie. It was a real, I can use the expression, a gutsy innings. It reminded me of that only 7 months before when Lindsay Klein and Ken Mackay stayed up and held out West Indies. But McKenzie played beautifully. He scored 32 out of those 98, and McKenzie never looked in doubt. It shows what can come out of McKenzie, even his bowling, you know, Norman. When things were down, he'd come back and take a wicket or two, and here was another expression of the batsmanship. It wasn't a great bat, but my word, he played with a green cap on his head that day, Norman.
1: Well, McKenzie assisting Davidson, as you said, 98 for the last wicket, which meant that England had to score 256 in just on 4 hours. It was a target that was really possible, and here we saw one of the great short innings of modern cricket. And the batsman for England is Ted Dexter.
0: That's gone through, and there's his 50. He's hit 10 fours in that, and he's been batting 2 minutes over the hour. Square cut, beautiful shot. Four more. Shot over long on. Superb stroke. He's caught behind the wicket. Dexter caught behind by Grout off Benno for 76.
1: At that point, England were 2 for 150, requiring only 106 to win. But that innings of Dexter's, Alan, how do you rate that one?
2: The best from Ted, in my opinion, that I've ever seen, or could be seen. It was a magnificent display of hitting. Paul Mackay went out of the ground two or three times, and once off the back foot. A great innings. 76, I'll remember it. And that, of course, was the turning point of the game.
1: And when he got out, he didn't even look at the umpire.
2: Oh, that was a splendid bit of sportsmanship from Ted. He chased a wide one outside the off stump, and Grout never misses them. He sneaked it. Ted didn't even look at the umpire. He just walked straight to the pavilion. It was really not standing there waiting. It was a beautiful bit of sportsmanship.
1: And another important thing for that ball, Richie Benno, the leg spinner, had changed from over the wicket to round the wicket, and thereby hangs a tale.
2: That, Norman, is where the game was won and lost, at that very point.
1: Back to the game, and the next batsman is England's captain, Peter May.
3: He can almost pitch the ball, really, Jim, on a sixpence. That's one of his great assets.
0: He's bowled May behind his legs, has he? Yes, he's out. Bowled behind his legs. And the picture changes with a vengeance.
1: England's number five is Brian Close.
0: I can't think, Dennis, that he's going to connect in this way, can you?
3: No, it's, I must say, it's the most extraordinary sort of batting at the moment from Brian Close.
0: Doesn't seem any sort of reason for this sort of approach at all. You've only got to get just over a run a minute. Now he's hit him for six. Yes, it's gone for six. Does he hit him? And he's caught behind square leg. It's almost inevitable.
1: So in quick succession, Richie Benno, around the wicket, had taken the wickets of Peter May and Brian Clase. Peter May seemed stunned when he was bowled by that ball round his legs.
2: Well, listening to the commentary by my good friend Jim Swanton, he was as dumbfounded as May. May just couldn't believe it. He stood there for moments. The ball was pitched about a foot outside the leg stump and it curled round the back of his legs. He fended at it, but it was a very bad attempt. He didn't put his pad there, which would have protected him. And he stood there, couldn't believe it. But Grout was standing well back, and there was no doubt the ball had bowled him. It was hard to see from the broadcasting box, but anyhow, he took his message and said, off I go. But it was an extraordinary ball from Richie Benno to get so far round behind his legs.
1: And the reason for Benno going round the wicket, what was it? The bowler's footmarks had churned up the pitch there?
2: Yes, Norman, I fancy that Neil Harvey had something to do with that. They were very close together as captain, and he was advisor to Richie as vice-captain. I fancy they just had a little chat and said, what about trying it? And there it happened. But Harvey, I think, played a prominent part in that, and Richie Benno accepted the thought, and then he hit those footmarks, and there were substantial marks in the pitch there, and the ball started to turn viciously.
1: And the innings by Clase, which was short and sweet, but it didn't please the English selectors very much, did it?
2: It didn't please Jim Swanton when I heard that it was almost inevitable. I thought that was a really good remark, because it's absolutely one of the worst innings I could have ever seen. He certainly went down the wicket and slashed him over the top for six. He only scored eight. But he kept swinging to balls outside the off stump and tried to hit him round backward square leg. Didn't take long for Richie to wake up to that, and he put his best fieldsman there too, O'Neill, and he put him right in the right spot, and a couple of balls, and he holed out. Really good bit of captaincy, a good catch, but a dreadful shot. To me, it amazed me. I was in the broadcasting box with Norman Yardley, a former captain and a fellow commentator, and he really roasted Brian Clase. And as Jim said, inevitable, that was what Norman kept saying. It was such a vicious attack on another Yorkshireman that I couldn't believe it. I had to walk out of the box. I said, Norman, gee, you're going overboard here. And he was ultimately reprimanded by the members of the Yorkshire Committee for abusing a fellow Yorkshireman, and certainly gave him all the stick he could. But I couldn't stand listening. I thought, oh, Norman, come on, cool it. But Norman just went on.
1: Well, the story doesn't finish there, because Benno continued to bowl round the wicket, and the sheet anchor of the innings, just before tea, was the Indian Raman Subbarao.
0: He's green bowled. Subbarao bowled by the last ball before tea.
4: Yes, he's caught by Simpson at slip. Murray caught Simpson, bowled Benno. Benno's now taken 5 for 53, and England really in a bad mess now. 171 for 6.
3: Bowling over the wicket gives him more chance of a leg before wicket than going round.
4: Oh, magnificent catch by Simpson. What a fine catch. Left-handed there. He's a fine slip fieldsman. So that's Allen out, caught Simpson, bowled Benno for 10. England 189 for 8. Benno now 6 wickets.
1: And Benno had broken the back of England's batting. The interesting point there is that we heard of 2 catches by Bob Simpson. How do you rate those? He was a wonderful slip fieldsman.
2: The first one was straightforward. Well, it wasn't straightforward. It was a jolly good catch. But when he caught Allen, that was an amazing catch. He had no reason to expect it was going to go as fine as it did. He was moving to his right, switched back, got to his left, and he was only about 3 yards from the bat, picked it up left hand. Things were running for Australia then. Well, why shouldn't they? If you're going to get support from a fieldsman like that, you deserve all the breaks. And those catches, I'll ever remember. They turned the game completely when he dismissed those two fellas. But Richie then realising that he was spinning too much. He was better going over the wicket, and that's where another decision came that went his way. But why did it go his way? He was a great captain, and he worked it out. And he got support from Simpson. You wouldn't see two better catches in a game than those two by Bobby Simpson.
1: And the Australian voice you heard there, by the way, was Jack Fingleton. Well, let's hear the last rites of the fourth test at Manchester in 1961 with Davidson bowling to Statham.
4: Team ball! Australia have won, and they've kept the ashes. They've won by 54 runs. Congratulations to Australia, to Richie Benno and his men. A really surprising victory after the turn of fortune today. I don't think anyone would have backed them and England were 150 for one.
1: Now, it meant then that Australia had won the match by more than 50 runs. I believe, Alan, the last nine wickets fell for just on 50 or something like that. An amazing finish.
2: Nine wickets for 51. They went from 150 when Dexter got out to 201 all out. It's amazing. As I earlier said, Norman, I believe England lost that. Australia won it, certainly, by some skillful catching and good captaincy. But to have nine wickets in hand and the score on 150 and you only wanted 106, you can't believe that England could lose that.
1: So that was the fourth test, Australia versus England, Manchester in 1961, the third of Alan McGilvray's greatest matches. Alan, just before you make your assessment of the three games, I'd just like to raise another match which was played much more recently. This is in 1982. It was the fourth test between England and Australia, when Australia was set 292 to win, and they lost their ninth wicket at 218, and Alan Border and Geoff Thompson required a last wicket stand of 74 to win the game, and they failed by just three runs. Now, that almost qualifies as one of the greatest matches in history for Australia.
2: Yes, the finish did. It was another one of those great Australian last wicket partnerships, Norman. We've mentioned two or three. And it was a great performance by Geoff Thompson. He went out to see Border and he said, look, I'll just stick around, we'll get these. That was the confidence. And he did that. He just kept giving the strike to Alan Border. And then along came the four runs, and it was Botham who was bowling to him. And it was a full length. And I can imagine Geoff saying to himself, here it is, a half volley outside the off stump. Here it is. And he let fly at it. He snicked it. It flew to Tabaret fielding at first slip and then went over his right shoulder, and Miller ran round behind it and took the catch. I never saw a sadder man in my life than Geoff Thompson as he walked off. And I believe when in the dressing room, Greg Chappell, the skipper, said, when he comes in the room, say nothing, because he knew just how Geoff would feel. And he sat down on the chair, said nothing, and then he got up after some moments, and all I believe he said was, I'm sorry, fellas. And he was met by his skipper, Greg, who went over it, and I believe this is what occurred. He said, thanks for what you did, Geoff. It was absolutely great. Well done. And that was typical Greg Chappell. But it never really counted the disappointment of Geoff Thompson. He was one of the greatest Australian cricketers I've ever known for team approach. Nothing was too great for Geoff. And a lot of people didn't believe or see him that way, but I did see him as a really good Australian, and he'd bowl or bat his heart out, as he did then. Great effort, but sorry it didn't come off. But Geoff was upset. He really was.
1: Yes, well, I've always said that if I had my choice of the two players of the team they had, that you'd want in that situation of a batsman and a tail-ender, that Border and Thompson were the best two to have.
2: Absolutely. But Border, of course, can't be forgotten. But he was in form, but Geoff didn't bat very well. But when it was wanted, I haven't seen him do it before, too.
1: You know what amazed me about that, Alan, was that last day, I think they wanted 37 or something to win, and 20,000 people turned up. It could have went all over in one ball.
2: Isn't it amazing, the Melbourne crowd, how they support Australian cricket, not only cricket, but I've seen a lot of it. Yes, 20,000 came into the ground, and Geoff realised the responsibility, and he hung in.
1: Just couldn't make it. No. Well, just to close off the program, Alan, you've assessed in detail three matches. Leeds 1948, Don Bradman's team, the tied test 1960, fourth test Manchester 61. Which really is your greatest?
2: Well, 1948 must be ever the greatest cricket match I've ever witnessed, for its overall interest throughout the 5 days, the fight, the setbacks, the regaining of confidence, the building yourself back. Even Alec Betts had got 70-odd in the first innings, going in as a night watchman. All that had some meaning of character within the men. And every one of those men out there played for their country, and it made a tremendous contest.
1: So, Alan McGilvray's greatest match is the fourth test at Leeds, England versus Australia, in 1948. The game goes on with Alan McGilvray.
5: Well, now Cranston comes to meet to bowler Harvey. Harvey picks him off his toes, hits into the long arm boundary, and he's stolen a stump, and the ball's crossed the boundary, and it's all over.
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7: Good morning, Kerry Worthington with ABC News. A rescue operation is underway in the Ukrainian city of Kryvyi Rih after a Russian strike killed at least 15 people. Europe correspondent Catherine Diss reports.
8: Ukraine's President Volodymyr Zelensky has described a double-tap strike on a shopping centre in his hometown of Kryvyi Rih an absolute Russian atrocity, labelling his enemy monsters and vowing a strong response. It comes after Russian attacks yesterday killed at least 6 people and injured 77 others. Rescuers are scouring the rubble for survivors, but their efforts are being hampered by the threat of further attacks. Catherine Diss, ABC News.
7: British meteorologists are warning that a developing El Niño weather system could become the largest on record, potentially raising sea temperatures in the tropical Pacific well beyond normal levels. The BBC's Mark McGrath reports.
9: The scientists first declared the El Niño a couple of months ago. What they've seen in the data so far is a really strong strengthening of the warming in a particular area that they monitor all the time. And at the moment, it's over 2 degrees warmer than it should be. The Met Office is saying it could get to 3 degrees. Other forecasts have said it could get to 4 degrees. That is just unheard of going back to the 19th century in terms of records. So it's worrying the scientists. It's happening in a much warmer world, as we know from climate change. And so the impacts might be a bit unpredictable and much more strengthened than they have been in the past.
7: US President Donald Trump has announced he'll be easing beef import quotas for the next 90 days. John O'Wakeley has more.
10: On social media, Donald Trump announced that he would be allowing 300,000 metric tons of ground beef over the next 90 days to be imported without impacting tariff quotas. He says that he has a commitment that the meat will be sold at 25% below market prices. The US president didn't say which countries the beef would be coming from or who had made the commitment to sell at lower prices. He also says the deal will give space to American beef producers to grow their herds.
7: The Sydney Swans will return to the field tomorrow as the club deals with a scandal involving 5 players. The Swans will host an AFLW and AFL doubleheader at the SCG, with players calling on fans to stick by the club. 5 men's players have been suspended for the rest of the season for breaching club rules around drinking and staying out late. Separately, Victoria Police are investigating a report of sexual assault, which the ABC understands centres on one player allegedly touching a woman without her consent. No charges have been laid. 5 people in the ACT have died from suspected drug overdoses in the past fortnight, prompting a warning from Health and Emergency Services about the potentially lethal drugs circulating the territory. People are being asked to carry naloxone if they plan to take drugs, as it can rapidly reverse the effects of an overdose. Canberra's drug testing service CanTest CEO Bronwyn Hendry says testing is showing concerning levels.
11: Well, the most concerning thing we've seen recently in the last few weeks is heroin found in cocaine. So people thought they were taking cocaine, but it happened to be heroin. And that puts you at very high risk of overdose.
7: Old friends have reconnected at the 60th anniversary of the Wave Hill walk-off as the Gurindji people celebrate a major milestone in the story of Aboriginal rights. Aboriginal workers walked off the job at Wave Hill Station in 1966 in protest over appalling living conditions and lack of fair pay. Subsequently, living in camps, people were supported by food drops trucked in by unionists. Kerry Gibbs, then just 14 years old, was one of the truckers and came to Kalkarindji to celebrate with the locals.
12: We had flour, tea, beef. In realistic terms, had it have not been for that food, the station would have broken them.
7: A Kangaroo Island wildlife organisation says the potential spread of H5 bird flu could affect tourism services early.

0: Yeah, this week SA authorities identified three mass bird death events involving more than 1,000 crested terns presumed to have died from H5 bird flu. Katie Venable from the Kangaroo Island Wildlife Network says there's now concern for the sea lion population on the island.
1: I know tourism is a really big industry here, and it keeps a lot of people employed here. And the reason people come here is going to be affected.
2: Ludging on the Blind Side.
3: If we truly are a sporting nation, then we need a section in the census about our sporting interests and affiliations.
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3: Or just up the top of it. 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
8: Welcome to Stories from the Sideline, where you'll get to meet amazing athletes from across the Pacific excelling in their fields. On the show today, an interview from Nijin Footy, the show hosted by Sam Wykes and Tinirau Aruna, which shines a light on all the incredible Pacific Islander footy players dominating in the rugby league and the rugby union worlds.
9: See, I reckon every rugby league and rugby union player knows, or every athlete will know, that the journey to the top isn't smooth. And I guess for the majority of players, it's not going to be a fairy tale finish. And at some point, every player will have to make a very personal decision. Do you keep pushing through, chasing the dream, or do you step away and finish up altogether? So it's always a tough decision. It's never easy. And we're going to chat to a good friend of mine who, when I finished up my career, my last year at the Waratahs, he was starting out his career. His name is Tian Tau Akipulu. And just after 24 years of age, after achieving his dream of potentially making his debut at Super Rugby, he decided to walk away at the age of 24 when he should be at the peak of his career. But this is going to be an amazing chat, and I think it's one for everyone to understand. Hey, sometimes you just got to have to make a tough call and do what's best for you, and he's certainly done that, and he joins us right now to talk about his decision around leaving rugby at the age of 24 and what the future looks like ahead for him. Tian, it is good to see you, my friend. Thank you for jumping on with us for Nijin Footy.
10: Thanks for having us, brothers. Very grateful to be here and excited.
9: Mate, I'm very excited. Just before we get into, I guess, the good stuff, I still have those boots you gave me. They're called the Career Savers. The jogger style, you know, the jogger style boots, T.
11: The cricket shoes,
9: yes, has a nice cushioned heel on it. And, Tian, you were coming back from your ACL, weren't you? Or did you just do your ACL, or were you coming back from it?
10: Yeah, I was coming back from ACL and then trying to come back from a hamstring strain as well, which is weird because I was sort of at the start of my career wearing those boots.
9: I know, and then I needed some boots. The old Bulls come back from Japan. And then you've gone, bro, do you need these boots? Because he must have saw that, the running.
11: I was holding on.
9: He goes, here you go, bro. This might help you. So I'll never forget that, bro. And they're still going strong today. But, man, let's talk about you for a second. Before we get into the decision around you hanging up the boots at such a young age, you know, what was it like for you around chasing a dream for footy as a youngster coming through? You played New Zealand schools, you know, hot prospect. Everyone was after your signature, but what was it like for you, you know, chasing that dream and having professional rugby as a goal?
10: I guess when I was younger, you know, everyone grows up just loving the game. I grew up, first I was in the living room playing some knee rugby, and then when we were big enough, we were allowed to take it outside. Runner straight challenges were always a thing growing up, and then, you know, I was fortunate to, I guess, find my feet. I spent a few years at Ipswich Grammar that produced a few prospects there, and then had an awesome opportunity to head over to St. Kent in New Zealand. And that's where it started. That feeling of, oh, maybe I could make this a thing, was a very slow first year, but those last 2 years, just found my feet, put some size on. Yeah, I was lucky enough to play New Zealand schoolboys the last 2 years of school, and man, those players.

0: and those teams, and a lot of them are playing international, which is crazy. And just to think we were kids sort of doing the same thing, it felt like I was a student athlete back then. It felt like I was living the dream, which is crazy because once I did move into that environment, I was like, I sort of understand it because I've been able to do that.
1: Did I hear correct? Did you grow up in Australia and then move to New Zealand to play New Zealand schoolboys?
0: Bit of a back and forth. I was born in New Zealand, South Auckland to be exact. And then when I was five, my parents decided to relocate us to Brisbane, where I had most of my growing up there, 10 years before heading back over to, New Zealand again to St. Kent's.
1: Oh, because usually, you hear the
2: It's the other
1: story of,
2: way.
1: yeah, Kiwis coming to Australia for more
0: Yeah.
1: opportunities, but you've gone the other way. What was that like, making that decision and deciding that you were going to go to New Zealand for schooling?
0: And that was a huge, huge opportunity. I remember when my dad, oh my old man, first told me about it. I think I started crying, just because I was like, "Do I just stay here? Stick with my friends here, be comfortable. This could be something that could change the course of what my career could look like." And I was so grateful I did, because it was sort of those things where you're a big fish in a small pond type thing, and you go over there to a huge rugby school. You always hear about 1A, the other big schools, Auckland Grammar, Sacred Heart, and St. Kent's was just another one of those. I remember heading over, and there was Etienne Nanai Satura, who was still in school back then. And I remember just looking at him. I was like, "Bro, this superstar is still here. He's been killing it for years." And yeah, it was hard at the start, obviously being away. I went straight into boarding, but then I just grew to love it. It's probably one of my fondest memories. Yeah.
1: That's special. Whereabouts is your family from?
0: We're originally all from South Auckland, but my mum's Samoan, her village is Falepuna, and my dad's Tongan, and his village is Kolonga.
2: I didn't know that you were half Tongan.
1: Really?
2: Nah, all this time I just thought you were Samoan. There we go. Because when I was looking at your last name, I was like, "Hey, that sounds Tongan, Tawhaki Pulu." But I wasn't sure. Because you're a pretty quiet guy. Like, it was very hard to get information out of you when we were there. You just giggled in the corner. Maybe because I was just loud there. But we'll talk about your footy now. Obviously, you sign with, so out of NZ schools, you sign with the Waratahs, I believe, or came out. Is that how the journey started into professionalism?
0: Yeah, it was very, very behind closed doors type thing where when you play New Zealand schools, you have to sign a loyalty agreement. So I'll talk about it now. It's long gone, but I signed an academy deal with Auckland. However, they did have a clause on my deal saying if I did decide to relocate, we can mutually terminate the contract. And I remember meeting with the Waratahs when they played the Blues, 2019. Met with Tim Rapp and Simon Cron. Actually, he doesn't remember meeting me back then. He said he had too many head knocks, but I met with them, and that's pretty much where it started. I had enough credits to finish school, didn't have to sit any exams. So once term four was finished, oh, I didn't even finish term four. Once I had all my stuff packed up and moved back over to Australia.
2: And then the feeling of signing, like, you've worked hard, you win with the Waratahs, a big club in Super Rugby. What are your thoughts and feelings going into your full-time program?
0: Yeah, I think that's the thing that attracted us, was to be able to be in a full-time environment and just be around all those players. But it was tough, man. That first preseason's still my hardest preseason to this day. We had Troops, Anthony Katrupi, and it was during that time of all those bushfires in New South Wales. I remember we'd be walking out of the meeting room or the gym, and it's just grey outside. You're just inhaling all that smoke, and it was hot. At the same time, all our yo-yos were no good, so all we had to do was run the whole time. And boys got fit, lost heaps of weight. We just kind of weren't able to do it. More skill, I guess.
1: There's them yo-yo tests were always difficult,
2: Oh, so hard. Hey,
1: especially if you miss your target.
2: the
1: Oh man, they're
2: return.
1: like the smaller version of a beep test, but more intensity, and you get tired faster.
2: Yeah,
0: I
2: yes.
0: remember that one because no one had any good any good scores. They put all the scores on the board and you had to stand up and say,

0: your score out loud. Just one by one, everyone's just getting up.
1: When you went into that, like going straight from school and then going into the full-time environment, it was always, you know, it is a dream come true, but was it everything that you expected as a young kid, dreaming to play rugby union as a job? And then, you know, you get your opportunity, you go into this environment. Was it everything that you dreamed of as you were when you were a kid?
0: Yes, yes, and a bit more. I didn't realize how quick you had to learn on the go. That was probably the thing that took me the hardest. I remember sitting in a room learning these line outs, and they said, "All right, boys, get your boots on. We're going to run through them." I remember for me, Weiss, you probably knows, I'm in that environment. I'm always the guy who stands in the back. I need to first process everything. I need to see how it's done. And that took me a while to be able to learn things on the go and just didn't realize how much training we were going to do. I remember getting to the first Wednesday day off and I was shattered today. We only had 2 days. I remember, I don't know how I'm going to keep doing it. another 2 days on field.
2: 2 days in.
0: We're going to be swimming. And I was like, on Saturday, I was like, oh man, I'm not even good at that. That's when I really started questioning.
1: Looking back now, when you were a kid dreaming of being in the shoes that you end up getting to, what advice would you give to your young self?
3: Get fit.
1: To help prepare. To help prepare for that moment.
0: Probably, for those who do know me, I'm a big overthinker where I do get a lot of head noise around things where there's times where, like, I love working hard. I love being in the grind. But there's times where I'm always overthinking it and you get burnt out. That's probably the side I didn't perfect as much. Mm-hmm. I don't mind getting on the line. It's part of the job. But it's the mental side of things where I feel like if I'd done that better, then, you know, who knows what could have happened.
1: Yeah.
2: It's such good advice, man. It's not you realize, like, talent is such a small part of playing professional rugby. It's all the other stuff in between that allows you to excel in those high pressure environments. So it's not for everyone. Everyone says they want to do it, but once they get there, their questions do creep into everyone's head of, like, oh, I don't know if I'm about this life. But you know, you had a bit of a rough start as well, a couple of knee reconstructions, ACLs. Like, how did you take that on board to then go, oh man, I've got to now bounce back from this. It's already hard as is, but now I've got to do it coming back from an injury.
0: Yeah, man, it was tough. I was actually fortunate to debut first year out of school straight after COVID. Played a couple games and then all the boys started coming back. Then I started asking to go get out of the bubble to go play some club rugby. I knew for myself as a 19-year-old, tired prop, I just need some footy. Play one game, shoot shield. The next game, ACL was gone in the second minute. And, you know, you try to be one of those tough guys and think you can go back on. And they were trying to check my knee, but I remember my ankle just ended up, kept going. So ACL was definitely gone. And when I actually got the news that it was gone, I was shattered as well. You always hear it only takes one injury for it to all end. I remember telling my parents and I was crying, but I just knew injuries are part of the game. I understood there was a bit of work to do. And I probably got to a stage where I was just too invested in the injury itself, where I could see all the boys back playing. I was like, oh man, I want to be on the field. I spend my nights, Saturday nights in the gym, where those first couple months, I probably could have just taken a back seat and just, I guess, sit in that emotion so I can move forward and take my time with it. Got to a point where I finished all my testing, just had to get a month of full team training done. I'm at 20s camp. I run this line, get the ball, try to take off, hamstring goes. And then I'm back. I end up doing the hamstring again, that same one. Come back again, same one again. So it ended up being quite a long stint. At the same time, I'm one of those people who understand a lot other people have a lot worse. So I guess it was one of those things. Injuries are part of it. But like, again, that mental side, if I just tapped into it a bit more, then it could have changed.
2: Yeah, it's tough always coming back from injury like that. And, you know, you worked hard to get back, you know, but the opportunity ended up being with the Western Force. And

0: I do want to get to the point of, you know, like you're there playing, you're probably like as a tight end prop, you peak at the age of 25, 26, 27. But now you're playing over there and then you've decided that at the age of 24, you don't want to play anymore. Like, what got you to that point? Like, and how long were you thinking about this moment to say that I don't want to play footy anymore?
1: Yeah, it was probably off the back of my time at the Tars. I would have had a similar decision, but it would have been made for me where I didn't really have anything going for me at the back end. Obviously, body wasn't holding up as well. The force threw me a lifeline. However, that year, I played all the games, played Aussie A at the end of the year. We were still just lingering around. And 2025 was where I was starting to feel it a lot. I remember playing against Moana. I was probably a bit underdone. Missed part of the preseason. Was getting blasted in the scrum. My mom flew all the way over from Brisbane to come watch us at HBF, and we ended up in an ambulance together, which I feel bad for her wasting her money coming. But just during those few weeks that I had off coming back from the injury was when it really started hitting, I guess. And one of the things I actually didn't really pick up until later was I started asking a lot of the boys how long do they reckon they'll keep playing for, until one of the boys said, well, why do you keep asking that? I was like, oh, I don't know if I'll keep playing for so long. And it just kept going on like that for a few months. But the moment where it really hit was I remember heading back into preseason. I actually still had another year left on my deal. And we're going through these meetings. I sit with the GM. We obviously talk about how I have 1 year left. And then he mentions that he's keen for me to stay around. So there's early talks of possibly extending. And one of those things, it was just brush past in one ear at the other. Same thing with meetings. I remember sitting in some of these team meetings and coaches are talking about, we've got to do this, this, and this if we want to make finals or if we want to push to win this thing. And same thing, it just brushed past me. And I didn't really notice until later on. I remember rocking up to training one day. I just had that feeling that I was ready to move on. I guess I kind of just needed that push. I spoke to my older brother and he just said one thing that pretty much, I guess, confirmed it. And that call probably went for 30 seconds. And he just told me, sounds like you really made your decision up in your heart. After he said that, I finished the day, went about, didn't tell anybody. And then finished the day, drove around the corner, started crying and called my rents. That's pretty much when I made the decision up on the spot.
2: I think it takes a lot of maturity to go through that process, but then, you know, really sit with it and then understand the position that you're in and, you know, listening to your heart and your emotions. And, you know, credit to you for, you know, getting to that, having the confidence to make that decision. Because, you know, I could dare say that there'll be a fair few players in similar positions that probably have the same thoughts. And, you know, whether that's at the same age or even further down the line, to put yourself through that and come out the other end to, you know, make peace with it. Yeah, it takes a lot of bravery, but also maturity. What were you feeling like when you did make that decision and told your parents? You know, what were the emotions like? How did you feel within?
1: Man, that was, to this day, probably the toughest conversation or phone call I've had to make, just because they knew nothing about it. You know, parents sacrificed everything, sent me over to a school in another country to be able to chase my dreams. Once they understood it was coming from the right place, I just felt like so much weight was lifted off. And it just felt like I could be myself. Obviously, a decision like that comes with a lot of thinking. I knew I did slowly fall out of the love with it, which is probably hard to come to terms, not just to tell them, but even to myself. I knew that this period was going to be a lot tougher post-game, so I was like, I'd rather do it early, get in front of it, and by the time I was meant to retire, you know, who knows what life could be like. I'm forcing myself to learn these lessons, and now I can go out and share it.
2: your life's just getting started. So I'm looking forward to and excited to see, you know, your journey and how far you go and where you go. But what are some of those plans that you've, you know, have you got to the stage where you're starting to plan out what's next, or you're still going through that process of transitioning out of the game?
1: Those first few months were tough, man. I tried everything under the sun. My conversations with my AI is asking, what could I do? What should I do? And that's when I got into creating content, which is, I guess now I know that I do want to get into that athlete well-being space and accommodate and start those conversations that I feel it's a struggle. A lot of people, a lot of athletes do struggle with this time when they have to move on from the game. And if I can open up those conversations with that space, that safe space, then, you know, we can all learn from each other's stories.
0: So what have you learnt around wrapping your identity up in professional sport or rugby compared to saying, like, there is life outside of it? Like, even though we feel like, hey, man, how can you give up or finish up at such a young age? Someone's crawling over glass to be able to do what you do, but you've said, nah,
1: yeah,
0: not now. But you're right, man. When you finish up, your identity is wrapped up in being Tian the footy player or Sam the footy player, T the footy player, but you have to face that. So what have you learned around that identity piece?
1: It's a good thing you said. Like, that was probably the other thing that I struggled to understand, is that there would be so many people who would train an arm and a leg to be in that position. But that identity piece, like, my life outside of the game was pretty non-existent. And that's why I struggled a lot when I did finish on from the game. I had to rediscover myself. Obviously, Waxy, you knew how I was back then. I didn't say much. However, it was, you know, it was my whole life, this game. That's why I put everything into it, all my eggs in the basket. And, like, that's why I found it really tough moving on from the game, which is weird because I thought if I can move on from the game on my own terms, it would be a whole lot easier. And I guess that just wasn't the case.
2: No, your life's just getting started, man.
0: One final one from me. You know, 50% of the playing population is of Pacifica heritage. Now it's in the men's and the women's game, rugby league, rugby union. It's popular for our family. You know, as you said, you want to do it for your family. What's your advice to a young Pacific Islander kid coming through the ranks to understand that, okay, there is a journey here? What would be your main bit of advice? What you've gone through, what you think would help them coming through?
1: I only just learned the saying before, which was to understand who you are and where you're from will help you understand where you're going. So using that as a superpower, but also, like, our people are so much destined for more instead of just the game and on the site. And you guys are doing a great job on the microphone behind. Like, our people can do anything. Our people are the hardest working people in the world, you know? They just need a bit of guidance and destined for so much more. It's crazy and it's exciting at the same time.
2: Voyages, brother.
0: That's a perfect. That's what I was looking for. Like, you know, we don't have to feel like we're only destined to be physical and play sport. We have so many other opportunities out there, and you're doing an amazing job. I wish you all the best, bro. Honestly, Tian, it's been a pleasure to sit back and talk to you. Like, in my head, I'm still thinking you're coming back at some point. It's just a little sabbatical for a couple of years. Tight head prop, you can go way into your 30s. Martin Arnold's playing until he's 44.
1: Yeah, crazy,
0: but I just think that the work you're doing is probably more important anyway, to be able to understand that there are avenues outside of footy. So for that, man, Ofalahiatu, I thank you so much for joining us. Your message is going to ring strong throughout
3: our people. You're listening to Stories from the Sideline.
0: For the future.
1: Thanks, guys. Thank you.
4: It's time now for a chat from Fresh Off the Field, hosted by Sam Wykes. This show is the sporting pulse of the Pacific, keeping you in touch with the biggest and most important stories from across the region. Here's one now.
0: So let's go to you now, Harriet. We are paddling to your beautiful Cook Islands.
5: Yes, and somewhat, we are also making our way to Tonga for this next story,
0: where
5: the race for next year's Netball World Cup is really starting to heat up across the Pacific. And there's some really exciting news for Cook Islands Netball, with two Rarotonga-based players named in the national squad for next month's Oceania qualifier in Nuku'alofa. We have Nicole Te Aore, who is from the Awatū Netball Club, and also Nicole Marurai from Tupapa Marairenga Netball Club, who will both pull on the Cook Islands colours as the team takes on some of the best sides in the region. So this qualifier will run from the 14th to the 18th of September.

Timber in Tonga, and there's a lot on the line. Two teams from the tournament will earn an invitation to the 2027 Netball World Cup in Sydney. New Zealand has already secured its place, while Fiji has also named its squad. So the competition in Tonga is going to be really interesting. As for the Cook Islands, this is just really a fantastic opportunity once again to take

0: experience and hopefully push our way onto the world stage. So it'll be definitely one to watch closely, especially with the two Nicoles representing our local clubs here and flying the flag for the Cookies.
1: Love it. Love it. Plenty happening in the world of sport. And that wraps us up for Island Hopping. Thank you so much for bringing all those stories in, ladies, until we check in again next week with Island Hopping.
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1: All right, Harriet, it's time to get over to you and the chat you had with Chef de Mission for Cook Islands, Michelle Paiti. But obviously, she has a massive task ahead of her and she's the right person for the job. What do you think her vision is? Like, where does she want to get it to? If she had the one thing that she wanted to change and implement and grow, what do you think that would be?
0: For her, it's definitely to open the minds of our young athletes to be able to dream big, and that opportunities like these, especially coming from a small island nation, is very much possible. She also wants to bring a positive experience to the young athletes who travel under her wing as well.
1: I love it. The kids dream it and she will create it. Perfect. What did you start off by asking her?
0: So I started asking Michelle about what thoughts ran through her mind as she received the news that she was appointed Chef de Mission.
3: Gratitude and appreciation, and what a blessing to be given such an amazing opportunity, as well as excitement to be attending an Olympic Games. But to be honest, my head probably just filled up with so many questions about the role and how I'm going to deliver on it.
0: Okay, so you'll be leading a delegation of young Cook Islands athletes on one of the biggest sporting stages in the world. What does that responsibility mean to you personally?
3: It definitely is a huge responsibility, but also an honour to be entrusted to lead and guide our young athletes who are our rising stars for our nation, for the Cook Islands. And to ensure that their experience is a positive one.
0: And beyond the competition and results, what do you hope our young athletes take away from their Youth Olympic experience in Senegal?
3: The Youth Olympics will definitely be an eye-opener for our young athletes. So creating those new friendships, but also hopefully motivating them and being inspired to further develop themselves in their careers and create further opportunities for themselves from this opportunity.
0: Now, Michelle, you bring a strong background in youth development and especially safeguarding. How will you use that experience to make sure our athletes feel supported, safe, and confident throughout the games?
3: Definitely our preparation will be key, just in creating a team bond and a positive family environment, that everybody's feels safe and supported in. We've already created a calendar of scheduled sessions that we'll work together covering different topics and create some understanding and awareness for our athletes, just to help them outside of their actual events, because it will be overwhelming for them, just the sheer numbers of athletes that are going to be there and the attention that's going to be on them and on the event itself. So preparing them so that it's a positive experience for them.
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2: Mahalo lele, ofalahi atu, and welcome everyone to Nijan Footy Fridays. My name is Sam Wykes, and alongside me is my Cook Island Kiwi, Tinira Arona, and we're going to bring you all the news from the Rugby League and Rugby Union Worlds and highlight all of our Pacific Island talent. T, happy Friday, my friend. How
3: happy
2: are you?
3: Friday, kia ora and mahalo lele. I know we're coming to the end of Tongan Language Week.
2: Yes.
3: What other words have you learnt this week, brother?
2: The other words I learnt is whakapikopiko.
3: What's that mean?
2: It means you're lazy. So that's what I used to get told as a kid.
3: Whakapikopiko.
2: Yeah.
3: Hey! Stop being whakapikopiko.
2: Yeah, just go like that.
3: Okay.
2: So that's what I got told as a kid all the time. I was pretty lazy.
3: You know what I'm going to use that?
2: Use that on your kids that you coach.
3: Yes, the under 16 St. Clair Comets kids, because there's a few Tongans in there.
2: Yeah.
3: And last night at training, I said, "Mahalo lalei and happy Tongan Language Week." And they're like,
2: shh. Actually, that was good on the Manly Seagulls socials where they were talking about, like, you know, how do you know if you're Tongan? Like, what would it be like in a Tongan household? And then a lot of them did those noises where it's like, hey, yeah, like, know, that's how you know you're Tongan, yeah, those funny noises.
3: And I went, hey, say bear boys, and then I just had a bit of a giggle. But, yes, I'll be using that one, whakapikopiko, to the boys tomorrow. And we've got a big show to get through here on Nijan Footy Fridays. Like you said, round 25 kicked off with the Panthers and the Melbourne Storm. Oh, we'll review some of those moments from last night, but there's some big news in the NRL with a few of our Pacific leaders of NRL players have announced their retirement, which we'll get to shortly. We've also got our two guests for our show today. Kiana Takarangi will be jumping in to cover and preview the NRLW. Sala Tongatuki is
2: no
3: currently
2: show.
3: Not a no-show. She's got captain's run. So I'll let her
2: is
3: pass.
2: Is that a fair enough excuse?
3: You know what? I did
2: is
3: see
2: that
3: her.
2: Fair enough?
3: I did see her this week. I went to happy. The Tigers. She was happy, but she also gave me a couple of like these pairs of shorts that just, I forgot to bring for you,
2: can I grab them off you?
3: That Tigers black shorts, and you don't even get to see the Tigers brand. So thank you, Sala, for that one. And we've also got Nemani Nondolo Kurundjani to talk all things Fiji and Drua, and you've got some rugby union
2: stuff.
3: Yeah, a bit
2: of rugby union stuff, and probably, you know, probably other stuff as well with him that's got nothing to do with rugby, but it will be a good chat.
3: Sweet brother, let's get right into it.
4: Hey guys, Josh Papali here, and you're listening to Nijan Footy.
3: Speaking of the man himself, Josh Papali'i, he announces his retirement from the NRL at the end of this season.
5: This career is only, you know, made reality because of the boys I play with week in, week out, and, you know, they're the bonds and the special moments that I'm going to miss as a player. Yeah, and I'm sure when Friday comes and we get that win, we'll celebrate with, you know, a few beverages, but for now, it's just soaking in the week, and probably a good time to probably announce that this probably be a good time to say my goodbyes to the NRL world. So when 2026 season ends, I'm obviously announcing my retirement from NRL as well. So
3: tonight will be his final home game at the Canberra Raiders.
2: Man, sad.
3: It
2: That's
3: is
2: a sad.
3: Sad. It's a sad time.
2: Sad time. When I think of rugby league players, he's up there with one of my favourites.
3: Yeah. Why?
2: You know why? I love players that have a body shape that is not like an Adonis. You know, because you train hard, obviously, you've got to train hard. And he openly talks about, man, if it was about training, I wouldn't be. If you got chose based on training, I wouldn't be playing NRL, but he does all his talking on the field.
3: Yeah.
2: He enjoys himself. And I love his mullet. I love the fact that he's had challenging times within his career and he's had to rebuild himself. He's never shied away from those challenges and he takes a lot of responsibility and accountability. And I think he played the game the way it should be, you know, hard, physical, but he enjoyed it as well. And I thought that oozes both on and off the field. So I think that's what I loved about Josh Papali'i.
3: In our day and age, it's very hard to play 300 plus games.
2: And he's 340 games.
3: Prop, he's on 340. He'll play his 341st tonight and all for the one club at Canberra Raiders. Now think how hard those pre-seasons would have been. Like he... Ricky Stewart. He made his debut in 2011. It's 2026 and he's played that long. So that many pre-seasons. On top of that, 340 games. He's also played 24 State of Origin games for his state, Queensland. And every time, my favourite Josh Papali'i is Queenslander Papali'i.
2: Yes. You know,
3: that Josh Papali'i, especially when he puts that jersey on.
2: Especially when he announced his sort of retirement from Queensland. And we kept talking about, they need an enforcer. And you're talking about, they need Josh Papali'i. And then he goes, I'm coming back. And then he goes and wins that
3: series. And
2: they
3: win the series in that one game. And so Josh Papali'i, State of Origin. On top of that, 11 games for Australia. On top of that, 13 games for the Tour Samoa. And
2: on top of that, is there still one more to come?
3: On top of that, I'm praying. I am praying there's a game for the Cook Islands at the end of this year. I'm going to drop him a text, actually, today.
2: Come on, Kaz.
3: Man, actually, after today, because he's got a big game tonight. But congratulations on his career. And like, surely there's a chance to put on that Cook Island jersey. But, man, I just want, in this moment, want to acknowledge, you know, a great man in Josh Papali'i. You know, he's led the way for a lot of Pacific players and also Samoan players, and you know, I just wish him all the best for whatever happens after the season. But I know that he's just done he's been a great servant of our game in rugby league. So congratulations to the man himself, Josh Papali'i. Now on to another player who has announced his retirement. This one was through different circumstances. Tui Kamikamitha, he had to medically retire. This year he had to fix a hole in his heart that caused a stroke. And so he is medically retired from the NRL and from playing. And again, another great servant of our game of rugby league, but also for young Fijian players. He's played 142 games for the Storm and 22 games for the Bati Fiji. Now, every time I've met Tui, Yeah, you know, when you think of Fijians, he is that pinnacle Fijian rugby league player.
2: Yeah.
3: You know, big, strong, athletic, but very humble, got a warm heart. When we spent time with him in Fiji, he welcomed me and our team to a kava ceremony, and he drove that and just made sure that we felt comfortable in his homeland, but also, you know, within that environment, with the other players around him, and he made sure that our team was comfortable. And I just want to give a big shout out to Tui Kamikamitha, because not only is he a great rugby league player, also a great human being.
2: Absolutely. And I still can't believe rugby union couldn't find a spot for him. They didn't know what position he was going to be, and that's how he ended up in rugby league. Like, how do you not find a spot for Big Tui? How do you miss that? You stick him at eight, you stick him on the wing, he'll do the job. But I still also can't believe that I'm 6 years older than Tui. He's only 32, and he's like the true Fijian. 40-20. Looks 40, but he's only 20.
3: Yeah, he's got such smooth skin and a deep voice.
2: That moustache. Again, an iconic figure in the game. He will be missed, and a wonderful servant. And just seeing the emotions last night of him and the players shaking his hand as they run out to that game. But, yeah, let's hear some audio from Tui himself.
6: So my last year in the NRL, I'll be medically retired for this year. It's been really a tough season for me and my family.
3: Yeah, I just want to wish Tui Kamikamitha all the best for his future and, you know, a lot of love from all of us here at Nijan Footy. In other news, Payne Huss has reportedly been ruled out of the World Cup for Samoa due to an injury.
2: A finger injury. He's got to have surgery on his finger.
3: Or a hand injury. So
2: yes.
3: That would be...
2: That's a huge blow.
3: If that happens, that's a huge blow for Samoa.
2: What a week to do it on Tongan Language Week. I think all the Tongans are happy
3: it
2: as...
3: would be cheering that Payne Haas doesn't play for
2: He's not playing in
3: Samoa.
2: That game, the blockbuster game in Parramatta come World Cup. Oh, man, that's a huge blow. Who do you think will replace him?
3: Look, they've got a pretty stacked team, eh?
2: Who's the kid from Newcastle?
3: Well, Francis.
2: Is he a back row?
3: He's a back row.
2: Oh, okay.
3: But you've got Terrell May.
2: Yep.
3: So he'd be there. You've got Spencer Linu. What other props? Josh Papali is up there. Junior Bowler's there.
2: Oh, so they're not short of a prop.
3: No, they've got okay. they've got middles.
2: Yeah,
3: they've got some really good middles. So, but he just would have added so much power in that middle.
2: There's relief. Honestly, there's a sign of relief of like, oh, yes, I don't have to tackle that bloke or he's going to have that influence. Because, you know, he would have lifted a gear going into those type of camps. But obviously, we wish him all the best with his recovery. And I believe he's not the only one, T, that's going to be missing the World Cup. You know, there's a few stars, actually,
3: well, we
2: mentioned
3: Tui. Tui will miss out on Fiji, will not play for Fiji.
2: Yep.
3: Dylan Brown will miss out for the Kiwis. He's just had ACL injury. And, yeah, it's just that time of year where boys are picking up little niggles and or big injuries like Dylan Brown's ACL.
2: Yeah.
3: So we may see a couple more. But what I do know is that whatever team players are out there, it's going to be one hell of a World Cup.
2: Oh, there's not a shortage of talent. There might not be the household name, but there's no shortage of talent there, and it's still going to be quality fixtures all around.
3: Let's head on to round 25 NRL, and if you're just joining us, you are listening to Tunisian Footy with myself, Tinero Aruna, and my colleague, Sammy Wykes. Last night, Sammy, did you end up watching the game, Penrith vs Storm?
2: Well, I got bits of that game, and wet conditions. I saw a couple of sin bins as well, but maybe I thought...
3: A couple.
2: Was there a few, wasn't there?
3: There was four in
2: was
3: total.
2: Four. Oh, there you go. I thought after Jack Cogger got sin bin, and I think the Panthers were up 24-10, I think it was something like that, and then the Storm replied with a try straight away. I thought, oh, here's the comeback. But obviously, the Penny Panthers held on to get the job done.
3: Yeah.
2: So it's good signs there of resilience.
3: So in the first half, the halftime score was actually 22-0 to the Panthers. Brian To'o, he scored three tries. And I believe this was his second hat-trick or third hat-trick. But he scored his 100th NRL try. He also, after scoring his third, made it 102, which meant he then became the second all-time try scorer for the Penrith Panthers. He only sits behind the great Reece Wesser. Reece has 113 tries in total. And, you know, Brian To'o has this final series and next year to try and break that record. So I don't think he'll be... he may leave the Penrith Panthers as the top try scorer before he goes to PNG.
2: Hey, you know when he took that intercept try?
3: Yeah.
2: It felt like probably the first time I've seen him in open space because he's always like pinballing through or finishing in the corner. But that felt like one of the first times I've seen him in open space. I thought he was quicker than that. Or am I being too harsh there?
3: No, I think he's just, you're probably used to seeing those taller, rangier
2: that is
3: outside
2: true.
3: Backs
2: when they open up.
3: When they do open up.
2: Yeah.
3: And, you know, you can picture Hamiso Tabaifita.
2: That is so true.
3: You know, even Xavier Coates when he opens up. Those boys that play for like Jermaine Isako or he got caught the other week, but Herbie Farnworth, like those guys, when they do open up, they've got that long stride.
2: He's got them short legs going.
3: Whereas Bizz's got that shorter, stockier build. But what that means is when he comes out of yardage, he's hard to handle.
2: Yeah.
3: And he again ran for well over 200 meters last night. And that's his strength, is that yardage, how he gets those boys out of the Penrith Panthers out of the yardage sets. He sets that tone. But Brian To'o, congratulations. Hat-trick, 102 tries in total for the Penrith Panthers, and he is now the second all-time try scorer. But so there was 22-0. Penrith had all the momentum. But then there was a moment where Liam Martin, he gets sin-binned in the 37th minute for closing the space. Now, I don't think it was a professional foul. I don't think many did, but
2: What do you mean by closing the space?
3: So the Storm, they put in a grubber. They went to chase it, and he's kind of closed that hole where that storm runner was going to chase
2: him. Through the ball.
3: And it was like an opportunity for him to chase and score a try. The guy was never going to score the try, but because he's gone and closed it, the ref thought it was a professional foul.
2: So in Union, they talk about that as like changing your lane. Is that how you guys interpret it too? So if you're not staying straight and you cross over to the running lane?
3: It's very hard. Yeah, it's very hard because Liam Martin's also attempting the tackle. So he's kicked it a little bit later. So he's closing the space to make the tackle. And then as he's kicked it, he's gone and sort of maneuvered and turned and at the same time closed that space even more. Refs thought, yep, 10 in the bin. Now in the 42nd minute, Lindsay Smith gets put in the bin for, like it was a continuous infringement. So they gave Manny 6 against Lindsay Smith. 10 in the bin. So at one stage, for a few minutes there, the Storm were playing 11 Panthers players. Storm then come back in the second half. Jack Cogger also got 10 in the bin on the 60th minute. Look, the Storm did have also one in the bin on the early in the midway through the first half. But by that second half, the Panthers were just trying to hold on. Let's just get to the end of this game. We need to hold on. They didn't score a point. Storm ended up scoring 14 points, but Panthers still got enough done to win the game, 22 points to 14. Storm, so they can't make the eight now.
2: So
3: they
2: can't
3: make the finals.
2: Yeah.
3: This is the first time in 24 years that they don't play finals footy.
2: Outside of that salary cap breach, I think it was the only time where they still had a quality team. But I think outside of that, yeah, this is from a competition point of view where they needed to get in there. But man, Craig Bellamy, I wonder what he's thinking. He doesn't know this feeling. He doesn't know what that feels like.
3: I think they've been hit with injuries. You know, Xavier Coates went down early. Eli Katoa.
2: Eli Katoa for me was the big one.
3: Big missing
2: rower.
3: Piece. Tui Kamikamitha with his heart condition as well at the start of this year. Just been very inconsistent to be able to hold, that strong team that they've always had, but also what it has done is gave young players opportunities.
2: Yeah,
3: I think a shining light for them this year. If you look back on the season, Suafaa Longo has been a shining light for the Melbourne.
2: He's only going to get better as
3: some of those highlights that he had, and he's only, again, like you said, he is only going to get better from the experience and from the amount of games he's had to play and learnt from adversity like this year. So the rest of our round 25 will be played this weekend. I'm looking forward to the Raiders versus the Broncos because, again, it's Josh Papali'i's last home game. They have named the stadium Papa's House for this round. So looking forward to that game. And I think Rabbitohs versus the Warriors on Saturday will also be a good game to watch. But remember, you can hear every NRL game live on ABC Radio Australia. Let's shift over to Rugby Union before we get to Kiana Takarangi for some more NRLW.
7: Malolele, everyone, ko kuingoa, ko ana awhailo tungahe, ko hau miho foa, ko waingaha fi ihe timpeni na tonga, te ha oku mo whanongo mai ki he letio ni she furi.
2: Yeah, how good was that?
3: What'd she say?
2: At the end, she said, make sure you listen to Nisha Furi.
3: The whole thing.
2: She introduced herself, missed the middle bit, but the last bit of whanongo mai ni she furi was... Don't do the stone.
3: Like a pickle, pickle. Do your studies, mate.
2: Stop being lazy. Okay. I shouldn't have taught you that word. But anyway, yeah, let's get over to Rugby Union. I think there's big news out of Rugby League and Rugby Union, actually, with the Sydney Roosters assistant coach, Michael Checker.
3: Yes.
2: Has now accepted the new role as head coach with the New South Wales Waratahs in Super Rugby. And he's actually heading back to the Waratahs. He had success with them back in 2014 when they won the title there. So this is huge.
3: Was that when the big Fijian Dangele was playing on the wing?
2: Yeah, on the wing there. They had the Tafu Polota now. They had Falau. Israel Folau, Wycliffe Balu, Peter Beetham.
3: Curtly Bill.
2: They were stacked with stars. And it's a good sort of point you bring up around those top of names because when Czech first took over, he took over in 2013, and I guess the Waratahs were always known to have the big stars, but probably under-delivered.
3: Mm.
2: And when he came in 2013, they finished ninth, but that was the year where he put his fingerprints on that team and instilled like that attitude check, hard work, resilience, and making sure that they lived up to their potential. And that first game in 2014, when he took over for the second year, I was with the Western Force and we played them round one in Sydney. They pumped us 43 points to 21. Israel Folau scored three tries.

0: surprise, but coming out of that game, you felt a shift within their attitude and their performance. Like, they were ruthless, and they ended up building through that whole season, won a classic game in Sydney where they beat actually Nemanja Ndola-Kurundrani's Crusaders side that had Richie McCaw, that had Dan Carter, Nems was on the wing, and they won that game. And he's gone on to, you know, coach international sides with the Wallabies, Argentina. He did Argentina and Lebanon at the same time, rugby league. Like, that's unheard of. And he's been an assistant coach at the Roosters. And I think all of his experience is probably the right person for the job to be able to come back to the Waratahs and shake things up, because they need that there. And I just think that he will do wonders there. But I know, T, like, you know, someone that's been in rugby league now and been an assistant coach under Trent Robinson, who have you been a part of? What do you think he's probably learned from being an assistant coach there in an environment that gets everything right, you know, off field, on field, the right people, the right characters?
1: Yeah, I watched a clip that he must have done a podcast online, and Checker talked about his experience as an assistant coach.
0: Yep.
1: And I didn't, only talking to you offline earlier, I didn't realize that he hadn't been an assistant coach before.
0: Yeah, only been a head coach.
1: Only been a head coach. Obviously, before he was a head coach, he would have done some groundwork, but his experience, he spoke about his experience as an assistant coach, and, you know, even the things about putting the cones out, and he'll have to go and get the cones after training. He forgot what that felt like. Or he mentioned, he's like, oh, you know, I've never had to do that as a head coach. So now when he goes back to being a head coach at the Tars, he'll know what those assistant coaches will go through. And I think he understands that to be the best head coach, he will need really good assistant coaches, and he'll need to build this team to be able to, then that filters down to the playing team.
0: Yep.
1: So I think, one, he would come out of that with gaining so much experience, but also at the Roosters hold such a high standard, and it doesn't matter who you are within those four walls.
0: Yep.
1: You know, it doesn't matter if you're the superstar and James Tedesco, Sam Walker, or you're the rookie, or you're even, you know, the person who looks after merchandise, or you're the accountant. You know, you still respect and treat each other with respect when you're within those four walls. And it's about building the human, building the person, and then the player will come, the best player will come from building those great characters and people.
0: Yeah, I reckon he definitely had those attributes, like, going into it, but probably still more geared towards, like, being ruthless and winning games, and probably not really understanding the bigger picture. But as soon as you said that, man, I've never picked up the... He said that he's never picked up the cones or put the cones out.
1: Mm.
0: Like, those little simple moments to know that you're not bigger than the game, even if you are the head coach, like, you show humility. You go to the person doing the kit saying thank you for the efforts that you do. Because when everyone plays their part, it actually makes their head coach's job really easy to be able to be the glue and bring everything together, because everyone's doing their job and you've empowered them to do their job.
1: One example I can share is I went earlier this week for a visit, and our content creator at the RLPA, it was her second day on the job. And I was like, oh, you know what? We spoke in the office. I go, I've got a visit at the Roosters soon. Would you like to join me and just sort of experience, you know, what we're presenting, but also, you know, what us player ops do when we go into clubs? And she's like, oh, yeah, sure. So you think, like, someone with not much rugby league background, no connection to the players, and just all of a sudden walking into the Roosters headquarters, but every single person that we walk past, players, staff included, every single person went and shook her hand. They didn't know who she was, but they just went, oh, hey, nice to meet you. I'm, you know, so on and so on. And she would have walked out of that feeling going, man, what great people, what nice people.
0: Whatever thought she had about rugby league and rugby league players at that time, those moments would have changed her whole perception.
1: Yep.
0: And I think for someone like Cech to be able to go to the Waratahs, that's what needs to be brought back to that side.
1: Yep.
0: And he's a very good connector, and he was very good with the Pacific Island boys in those teams. Like, I've seen Israel Folau play his best footy under him. I've seen Tatafu Polota now, Wycliffe Balu.
1: Dangele.
0: Like, Dangele was known, like, as, you know, being lazy on the wing, like, big, and had moments, highlight moments. But he was the most consistent player in that competition. And one of the best things about that competition was when Nems, Big Nems, came up against Tangele. And Tangele got the battle.
1: Yeah.
0: Yeah, but it was solid, man.
1: This is a kid that played New South Wales Cup for the majority of his rugby league career and couldn't crack.
0: Yeah.
1: And couldn't get into that NRL system, but then moved over to rugby union and then found a home there at the Tars, won a premiership, and then went overseas and then cashed in.
0: I think he's only just retired now, after so long. But I think, congrats to Cech. I think he's going to do amazing things there. We'll go to the Wallabies squad now. It's good to see Len Ikitau back in the squad because they're going over to Argentina for two tough games over there. And big Daniela Tupou as well has been granted permission from his top 14 side, Racing Metro, to go on that tour as well. So much needed beef that he will provide for the scrum. Will be much needed against Argentina. They are massive over there. And then the All Blacks, they'll be taking on South Africa in a huge test match. This will be the first test match at Ellis Park in Johannesburg. It's cool that we got a little bit of an inside, talking with your cousin Lima. And I'm looking forward to, playing this chat on Monday. So make sure we pre-recorded it, but on Monday, this will be a huge game and we'll unpack that one over there. But I just think the build-up.
1: Let's get that preview a little bit more excited. So yeah, we've got Lima Sopoanga.
0: Sorry, bro.
1: He is joining us from South Africa next Monday. We've managed to get him on a phone call, get him on a Zoom call. Was it yesterday?
0: Yesterday,
1: we had a chat and he got to share his experiences. But also we...
0: he got me buzzing out of my skin because he's seen it from a different lens.
1: Yes, that's it.
0: Yeah, seen it from... he made his All Blacks debut at this very stadium.
1: As a 10. I think he might have been 23 years old.
0: Young, height of his game. Dan Carter's still the incumbent number 10. And they won that one. It's a hostile place. But to hear him talk about being back in that environment at a, as a content creator, as a media personality, he had me. He had me captured every single word that he was talking about. It's going to be a huge test match. I can't wait to watch this one. I'm definitely getting up early for it because the build-up has been amazing and it's going to be a tough test match. Honestly, when you think about Ardie Savia starting at 8, and we spoke about this with Lima, Ardie's been prepping his body to take on South Africa by tackling Lima.
1: I was gonna mention it when Lima spoke about it, but I was like, so Ardie, let's just save it for Monday.
0: We'll save it Monday. There's a little hook and tease to make sure you stay there for Monday. But we also had a little side bet because there's another game the Black Ferns are taking on the Wallaroos on Saturday in Auckland. And he came up with this outrageous bet that I am definitely not taking on. But let's have a listen to what he wants me to do if the Black Ferns win.
2: Sammy said if the Black Ferns win, he's going to shave his head. So
3: that is definitely not happening, brother.
0: Yeah, no chance, Lima. No chance. He's a Scucks fellow. So he looks, you're both a Scucks. So good looking Roosters. If I shave my head, man, I may as well just, wear a paper bag over my head for the rest until it grows back. But anyway, that wraps us up for Rugby Union until we get over to Namani Nandolo Kundrani.
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1: You're listening to Nijan Footy with Tinito Aruna and Sammy Wykes, and usually we have Sala Tongatuki joining us every Friday to talk all things NRLW, but she is currently doing her captain's run with the West Tigers, NRLW. Who are they playing this weekend, Sammy?
0: I actually don't know because usually she brings in that that information, and because she won last week, I was banking on her being here, and... didn't look that far down the run sheet. Sorry, Brass. Who are they playing? someone's going to tell us.
1: Someone will tell us very shortly because replacing Sala Tongatuki today is our good friend Kiana Takarangi from the Parramatta Eels. Kiana, do you know who West Tigers are playing this weekend?
5: Boys, they've got the Knights. Come on.
1: Oh, yes, sorry, yes. There you go. You are here.
0: Oh, Key.
1: Well, welcome to Nijan Footy again, Kiana. You are the perfect 14th man on the bench with the impact. Let's
0: twice
1: go.
0: This week. Twice this week she's done this. She filled in for Tiana on that Pacific Sports show
1: Yeah, I heard you done great too.
0: Great job. There was only one moment where I had to look at her. She looked at me. I was like, you're up, cuz. I've got nothing. that little pause that she's turned, took it on, asked a great question. I was like, thanks, Key, because I had nothing. I forgot what I was supposed to ask. But, yeah.

0: did an amazing job there for us. Appreciate you, Key.
1: Thanks, boys.
2: How's life going for yourself at the Parramatta Eels camp, Kiana?
1: Yeah, it's been good. I am very surprised that the competition's already almost finished. You know, we've only got four more rounds of the NRLW and we'll be done for us at Para anyway. Unfortunately, we won't make finals. But, yeah, it's been a bit of an up-and-down season for us at Para. It's just crazy how quick it's gone, though.
2: Up and down. It's probably just one up last weekend with the first win. The rest has been all down.
1: You two are horrible to me. Sam always picks on me for being
0: No, I don't. I just say you're wise.
2: We will park that one. But in regard, you did mention that the competition is coming to its end in a few weeks' time. But now we've seen the separation from the top teams and the bottom teams. What have your thoughts been on the competition so far in the NRLW?
1: Yeah, I think there's been some really good football played. As you said, I think there's a clear difference between those better teams and those who aren't doing so well. But I've liked, obviously, Broncos and Roosters. They've been the top teams throughout the whole competition. But I like that there's a couple of Smokies in there. Like, I like that Titans have done so well. And then Sullers, Tigers as well, they've been unreal and they're sitting at fourth, which is huge for them considering the year that they had last year. So I think it's exciting. Good to see a couple of different teams in the mix there in the top four.
2: Yeah.
0: Okay, you mentioned that those teams in the top four and there is a bit of a probably difference there. Do you feel like, is it just a talent gap and a depth gap or is there more to it? Like, do clubs need to still invest heavily in and around their program? Because it seems like the Roosters and the Broncos have done a very good job at doing that. But, yeah, what's your thoughts around that?
1: Yeah, for sure. You look at the squads, especially with the Roosters, you know, they're stacked from 1 to 18. You know, even their, you know, reserves are great quality players. So I don't know what it is, what they're doing at the Roosters. I know there's been questions about it for the men as well. They might just have a little bit more money than other clubs. I'm not sure what it is. But, you know, there's teams like the Broncos who probably don't have as strong squads that are, you know, across the board, but they've got an unreal spine and all of their spine players are, you know, international representatives. So, it is tough. There is a lot of teams bringing through a lot of new girls as well. I know that for Para, we've got a lot of new young faces who are in the team. I know Bulldogs are another team with a lot of young ones coming up. So, yeah, I think a couple of – maybe the competition in a few more years might level out a bit more as the young ones get more experience. But, you know, you look at the Roosters there – very experienced. There's not that many young girls within that squad.
2: Yeah, it's one thing to note is that the women's NRLW competition is very early compared to the NRL. So the quality of players, and as we expand and get more teams into the NRLW competition, it filters out the quality across all teams. So now clubs are now investing in their pathway system with the juniors of the girls and the female athletes coming through. And hopefully in a few years' time, like Kiana said, we will see that quality expand to more teams.
0: There's definitely more coming through. I reckon in my nephew's under-11 side, the four best players on their team, the girls.
2: Yeah, and that's because the girls now, the NRLW players, are inspiring these young girls to play rugby league. And yeah, they play such a quality brand of footy where it's attractive and the girls are keen to get involved in the sport. So, the future's bright for NRLW. But this weekend, it is round eight.
1: Round eight.
2: What game are you looking forward to watching this weekend?
1: I think the Broncos versus the Titans.
2: Yes.
1: Which is going to be a good matchup. They're both, you know, they're second and third at the moment on the ladder. I think there's a lot of potential for the Titans to go well. They've been playing some really good footy and it's going to be a good challenge. They're playing at home up in Goldies, so a little bit of an advantage maybe for them. But, really looking forward to seeing how that game goes.
2: Who wins this one?
1: I'm going to say the Broncos, but I think it'll be close.
2: I'll say Titans.
0: You're going to go Titans,
2: I just think they're very athletic and this could be one of their big challenges. And whenever teams are going well, They always put that marker down on teams like Broncos or the Roosters, and they're like, okay, they prepare.
0: They're the real deal, okay. If they're the real deal, they'll get it done.
2: They'll get it done, yep.
0: Okay.
2: The two most exciting players to watch so far this season?
1: I'm going to say Tamika Upton from the Brisbane Broncos. I have always rated her very highly. I got to play alongside her at the Knights a few years back, and I was just super impressed by her preparation, by

0: the way that she plays and how she can just create something out of nothing. So she'd be my first. And then my second one, I had a little think about it. I reckon I'm going to throw a bit of a smoky in here. She is a up-and-coming player and she's been playing in my New South Wales Premiership team at the Parramatta Eels, and her name's Freedom Crichton-Ropati. So she's an absolute freak. She's scored, I think it might be like 11 or 12 tries in 8 games. I'll have to double check that, but she's a freak and I love playing beside her and I reckon she should be in the NRLW for sure. So one to watch.
1: What's her nationality?
0: She is someone.
2: Is she related to Stephen Crichton?
0: Critter. Yes. Critter? I don't know how exactly, but there is some sort of related there.
2: I think there might have been some posts I remember seeing on the family Instagram, but I know I said I'd park and come back to it. The Eels, down but had their first victory on the weekend.
1: Up and down year.
2: How's the week been? The shift, like we always say, winning solves everything. Now, I could only imagine the energy being a bit more positive in camp this weekend at the Eels. How's it been after
0: the
2: win?
0: Yeah, definitely. Yeah, it was a somber start to the season. The first 6 weeks are pretty rough, but definitely higher vibes this week in training. I think the girls always, like, it's always been there. We haven't been playing to our potential, that's for sure. But it was just really good to see a bit of a shift in energy and girls being a bit more upbeat, a bit more positive at training. And everyone's trained really well going into this week's game against the Sharks. So hopefully we can cause a bit of an upset against Tiana's Sharkies girls on Sunday.
1: That might be my smoky for this week. I did notice on socials, everyone's a bit more upbeat. Tongan Language Week, Martha Matele. She looks like an absolute blast to be with in an environment where sometimes it is a bit somber when you're losing, but when you have characters like her, it makes it all worth it and the doom and gloom sort of goes. What's it like actually being in an environment with Martha?
0: Martha is such a good character. She has the loudest laugh ever. Like, you can literally hear her.
1: I heard it on socials. When she did the Song and Language Week stuff. Oh, man, yeah, crack up.
0: She's a crack up, but she's such good vibe. She's such good energy and she's such a great talent. You know, she's super impressive on the field as well. And she's just someone that you want to play beside. You don't want to be playing against her because she's a freak and she runs so hard. And you just, whenever you do a pose session, you're hoping she doesn't come anywhere near you, or you hope that she's on your side. She's a good girl.
2: Hey, we appreciate you jumping on and covering today, and all the best for this weekend. And we will see you shortly on Neesian Footy.
0: Thanks, boys. Always good to chat with you both.
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1: Yes, it's time to shift back to Rugby Union, and we have our former Flying Fijian friend, Nemani Nondola Kurindrani, nice and early, on time, which is, what's that, 5 minutes? 5 minutes early there, Nems. Perfect. You're with us. I appreciate you, brother. How you been?
6: Oh, boys, you know what? It lights up my week, my day, to end the Friday, knowing that I get to see your beautiful face. You know, I know the cussing and all the backstabbing that I get from, but you know what? I just see you guys. You know what? You've made my day, boys. I'm happy. Like, I'm on a buzz, man. Like, it's just awesome. What a day.
1: I can tell. I can tell there's something about you. There's a lot more charisma about you, but, man.
2: Holiday coming up, I reckon.
1: There has to be a free trip
2: There's
1: somewhere.
2: There's got to be a holiday coming up.
1: There is, isn't there? I was going to save it to the end, but you've got a free trip coming up.
6: Yeah, well, boys, the way you guys put it, it's not like I'm still going to work. But, guys, you've let it out. I'm off to Tonga next week, the wonderful Kingdom of Tonga. Looking forward to it. I haven't been there in 17 years. Last time I went, the last time I went there, fun fact, not that anyone's keeping tabs on it, I played in the Kings, I played in the Kings President 15 against the Tongan 15 before his coronation. So there's a bit of history as part
1: there
6: of
1: it. Hang on, did they stuff up your hotel booking for the team? You guys actually, when you landed, you didn't have a hotel?
6: Is that the one? Yeah. So we got in midnight from Sydney. These guys, like, yeah, George Smith, Tyrone Smith, and then one side, like, you know, we had I was travelling with Mark Gerrard, like, mate, the big dogs.
1: The goats, yep.
6: The goats of Tongans and Tongans rugby and rugby in general. Anyway, we got in and Gerardo's with me. I'm with Mark Gerrard and he's like, bruh, have you been here before? And I was like, yeah. And obviously Gerardo's lived there, right?
1: Yep.
6: He's like, don't worry, bruh, we're all sorted, man. They're going to look after us. We get to the hotel. A, they forgot that we were coming in, and B, there was no rooms. So I ended up bunking with the captain of the Tongan 15, president like the Tongan 15, XV, Nili Latu. And I was like, oh, Jesus, this is the captain of Tonga. Anyway, so we all bunked down. So Lashi Mafu was on that trip. Get this. So we're all in the team room, all the kids one side, all the kids the other side. You know, go help yourself. You go take your stuff. By the end of the tour, because I had a few of the Tongan locals playing, all our kit was gone. All theirs was gone too. So.
1: Oh, Nems, you never disappoint with some of your yarns. Look, have fun in the beautiful kingdom of Tonga. Shout out to our good friends at Friends Cafe as well. Get a good coffee from there. But I've got no doubt you'll be enjoying it. And you're doing a bit of coaching, aren't you? A bit of development and coaching and skills.
6: Bit of community rugby. Going to go back there and we'll go there and help out some of the schools. And it's through a company over there. And, yeah, just get out there for a few days. I've just seen my timetable. That's my itinerary. And I'm telling you what, I don't get any time. It's village after village. But you know what? Doing God's work, boys. That's why I'm here.
2: Love it.
1: How good, bro. We'll check in with you again next week in Tonga and just see how you go getting through customs with all the fish that you'll take back from Tonga. But let's shift over now to what we actually should be talking about. It's a bit of rugby.
6: Yeah.
1: The Drua, new signing, big signing there. I don't know too much about Nokia, but who is he, what position, and what's he going to bring to the Drua?
6: Yeah, so I'm so glad I've got this platform to talk about this sort of stuff, boys. Anyway, so Inoke, great signing for us. You know, he's been a great servant of Skipper Cup, which is our local competition here. Tight head prop, you know, he's decent. He's done his time here. He went and played some rugby in Canberra for Wests and just absolutely carved up there. And, you know, it was a no-brainer. We wanted to bring him across. You know, obviously, we've got we probably lack a little bit there in that department. So to bring someone like him, and also complement the fact that he's come through the local pathways, has been great. So I mean, he's got some great feedback from the public since he's signing. And again, you know, there's not only him but Leone Nakarawa, who we've brought back from France. So yeah, mate, Inoki is going to do some wonders for us, and yeah, you know, just to see him. He actually came in yesterday and couldn't get him out of the gym. He just wanted to work out. And but mate, it's exciting stuff. Some of these signings that we've got, and, you know, again, there's a method to the madness and everything in it. So we're just looking forward to working with him come preseason.
2: How is the squad shaping up for 2027 so far?
6: Yeah, so you know, like, here we're doing things a little bit different. Obviously, we signed some. I don't know if you know, but we signed a lock in Leone Nakarawa. He's 38. Comes with immense experience and what a lot of, you know, time on the saddle there. He's played in 2 World Cups. He's a legend. He's a legend here in Fiji. And you know, I think around him, getting him to come off, we've lost Nasila Sila over to Japan. We've lost some key players in that position. But the best thing about him coming over here and spending a year with us, as you know, Fijians can play till they're 45, right? So you're going to get some minutes out of him. Do we expect him to play every game? Look, I don't think so. But it's that experience and that mentorship that he's going to bring to our development and our next, the guys underneath, right? Because with our development squad shaping up, we've got a bit more players in there. We've got a few young locks in there that could really, really help, that could really do with his experience and knowledge. So, you know, yes, we've got him playing, but also it's that stuff off the field that what he's going to bring is going to be immense for our club. And, yeah, mate, we're excited. I played with him for many years in the Fiji team, and to see that he's still got it, mate, he's, you know, he's still got a few more years in him, which is good.
1: It seems like that's the route the Drua are taking for next year, getting some experienced leaders, good men coming into the squad to be able to help shape some of the young ones coming through, you know, like Ben Volovolo. So I'm looking forward to seeing the impact that those older players have on the younger ones, but also, you know, reconnecting, living back in Fiji. You know, for some of those players, it would have been a long time since being back there. So, yeah, looking forward to hearing more stories from those guys. We'll shift over now to last week. I feel like I know why you were late last week. Were you doing the jersey presentation for the South African women's team? Is that the reason why you were late last week?
6: Yes, actually, it was right. You're right. And yes.
1: Just a little heads up, a little bit of content.
6: Yeah,
1: I know. Well, we could have worked together on this, but
6: yeah. Well, I was about to say it, he kicked us off. So, you know, maybe it's our back staff that we probably, you know, maybe we're not the problem guys. But anyway, that's in the past. That was last week.
1: How was that experience, bro? Obviously, you know, they're playing against Fiji. You know, obviously, you're Fijian through and through. But it's always a special occasion when you get asked to present jerseys, especially a test jersey to a team.
6: Yeah, like Samuel, I'm telling you now, man, it was something I'll never forget. I've never been asked to do something like that, jersey presentation, but to do it, at that international level. But when I got the phone call, I literally spoke to our... To the coach, and I said, mate, you know, like, are you sure about this? Because it's, and he was just like, mate, we're keen. We want you to hear and speak. And anyway, I got in there, man. And you know what? Like, it was just, it was a crazy feeling, man. Speaking to him, you know, just, but talking to a team, knowing that I used to sit in that seat, it was an awesome feeling, man. And yeah, they went on to win it, and it was good.
2: Hey, before we let you go, we had Lima Sopoanga join us from South Africa earlier this week, and we'll air his chat on our show on Monday, Nijan Footy. But what we spoke about was how he feels now when he's transitioned out of the game from playing to now being a presenter and a content creator. Yeah, when you speak then and you see yourself in those positions having to do a speech in front of current players, but then also the space that you're working in now, you know, going to Tonga doing community work and your attachment with Fiji and Drua, how does that make you feel, looking back as a player, once a player, and now seeing yourself now? Did you ever think that you would be where you are today when you were playing?
6: No, mate, no way. I saw myself retiring in Australia and just doing something or whatever there in Brisbane. But it's funny, so I know we laugh about it, how I've got my hats and all this and I'm doing other jobs and stuff. One of the reasons why I do that is because I never want to use rugby as a way of making money, of like relying on a job. Does that make sense? Like, because the passion I have, what gets me up each day is like you said, just being able to help the next generation and mentor the next guys. And I never wanted to be about, I don't want to, is it going to support my family and whatnot? And I know we joke about it, that I've got my hats in many places and I've got many jobs, but I literally, that's one of the reasons why I do it, because then I don't want to rely on that. And
2: you don't want it to be transactional when you're doing that.
6: Yeah. That's trying to explain it. Yeah. Like that way. So, you know, and you just get up, man. And like I said, we just signed, two high school kids and you bring their families in, man. And you sign and they're just like, when you see their grandmother crying and their mum crying, and you're just like, man, this is why we do what we do. And then, so this one kid who had just signed, I'm still in high school. He's in the gym every day, and his mum was just like, thank you so much. And now I get the opportunity to go to Tonga and do that. Like, I wasn't expecting that, but like, even that, to do community rugby there. I wouldn't have never expected, that I'd be living in Fiji. It's funny you say this. I always have this chat with everyone that would talk about what got you, and I always bring up Sammy. When we had our conversations on the commentary and we're flying back and forth, we'd always, chew the fat, and it was like, man, what do you reckon? Should I move here? Should I move here? And we talk about it, and I tell people, and I think I'm probably go deeper here that, if I probably didn't have that conversation with Samuel, I probably wouldn't have been here. Mm-hmm. So it's funny how things open up, and man, that's why I'm always late to things, guys, because I'm doing God's work.
1: This guy's a mover and shaker, man. Honestly, because I just saw a post here. He helped Will Genya transition and get a job over in PNG. So, the guy's just, he's a master. But we do joke a lot, Nems.
6: But on a serious note,
1: it's a lot of fun, isn't it, when you do stuff from the heart like that?
6: Wow, thanks, man. And just one more thing, boys. I'll probably have to have a word to Tia. I wasn't told that Lim is you guys looking to replace me or something, or what's going on?
7: Oh, it's secure.

0: tequila. It's his tequila.
1: You've got nothing to worry about, mate. It was just a guest. It was a guest on our show.
0: It's T's cousin. Okay. And
2: well, you just say that because I'm just sweating a little bit now.
0: That's the best. Nah,
1: you ain't going nowhere, brother.
0: Nah, we got you locked in every Monday.
2: I'll take that with T after this.
0: Though. Yeah, no worries. But Nems, honestly, you light up. You light up my day. You light up our day. Audience loves you. And as I said, we do joke around a lot, but man, it's always a pleasure that we get to hear from you and just have a laugh, man. Honestly, I can't wait to do it again next week. Much love and all the best in Tonga.
3: Smoke. You better lock it up. You better lock it up. You lock it up. Lock it up. Lock it up. Lock it up. Smoke.
1: Lock and smoke, Sammy. Our tipping competition to round up Nisian footy Fridays, and if you've just joined us, you're listening with Tinerau Aruna and Sammy Wykes, where we have our competition. Now, we pick two teams from both codes. One is the favourite, one is the least favourite, and then we keep a score. The winner at the end of the year will receive a feed from the loser, and I'm winning 26 points to 22. Last week, Sammy, you got one from two, and I got one on my smoke.
0: Yeah, I think I got the Knights for my lock. Yeah, yep. Smokey was a tough one for me. The Dragons, NRLW, they just had no chance against
1: the Titans. And then I had Sharks locked in against the Raiders until Braden Trindle went down. We were good. And then we end up losing to the Raiders. But my Smokey.
0: What a Smokey, though. That was a great Smokey.
1: The Tigers over the Warriors. That was in NRLW.
0: Well played, sir.
1: So I'll take that one. Now, okay. Who have you got locked in for this
0: show? I can tell you right now, I'm not locking in the Wallaroos when it comes to.
1: So genuinely, when you said. When he said, cut your hair, Lima said to shave your head, you knew that they were going to lose.
0: Oh, man, it's going to be a tough ask. Like, the Wallaroos have never beaten the Black Ferns.
1: Nah.
0: Never, ever. It's always going to be a tough one. The quality of those Black Ferns players, it's not that they won't compete and try hard. It's just going to be very hard to beat. So I can't lock in that one. But I will lock in. I'm going to lock in. Can I lock in the Raiders for Big Papa? Is that okay if I lock that one in as my?
1: Yeah, you can do whatever you want.
0: Yeah, okay. Just in case if you wanted to choose that one or not, but I think for Big Papa, if they don't get the job done for him, I'm not here. But I'm going to lock in that one, the Raiders.
1: All right, I'll go to my lock in. My lock in will be the Roosters over the Tigers, NRL.
0: Yeah, I think that's a safe bet. That one, a safe lock in. That one, sorry, safe lock.
1: Sorry to my Tigers boys sorry, listening. Boys.
0: The wheels have fallen off.
1: All right, who's your Smokey?
0: I want to go the Parramatta Eels, NRLW, to get over the Sharkies. That's my Smokey.
1: Eels to get over the Sharks. Sharks aren't even good, man.
0: But they've got, well, on paper.
1: On paper, they still.
0: So you're not going to give me that one?
1: I just think Sharks aren't that great. Anyway, sorry, Tiana, for listening. Sorry, I don't think Sharks are that strong that Eels are a Smokey.
0: Oh, really? That's okay, so you're not going to give me that one?
1: I'll give you it. You can take Eels. Okay. You Eels over Sharks.
0: Yeah.
1: Well, I will go NRLW team then, and we will go. Who's a Smokey here? Ooh, the Smokey is. I'm not going to go Warriors over the Roosters. You know what? Let me go. I'll back the Tigers over the Knights again. Then we go Tigers over the Knights.
0: Done and dusted.
1: West Tigers. I know I'm going but double.
0: But they're top
1: I'm going
0: four.
1: Back
0: How
1: to
0: are
1: back.
0: They Smokies now? They can't be right. But you know what? I'm just going to give it anyway because we need to get out of the studio. We need to wrap it up.
1: Yep.
0: But T, take us away.
1: Take us away? Where are we taking you?
0: To the weekend, mate. That's our time up for Nisian Footy Fridays. We'll catch you again on Monday, but make sure you subscribe to our podcast wherever you find them, or just search on the ABC Pacific website.
1: Yep. Don't forget to join us on Monday to hear a great interview with Lima Sopuanga. This show was produced on the lands of the Gadigal people of the Eora Nation.
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0: We begin this broadcast by acknowledging the traditional custodians of the land on which this match will be played today and pay our respects to their elders past, present and emerging. 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
3: And he cuts and that's going down towards the boundary. That could be it. That will be it. 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
2: Australia versus Bangladesh. 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
3: Tosses up to Smith. He pushes back. He's caught and bowled. Wow. That is a huge wicket in the context of this game.
5: I hope it's one bad way. We're the number one team for a reason. We've played really good, consistent cricket over a long period of time. And, you know, we got outplayed, so you've got to give credit to Bangladesh.
6: Chanza drives down the ground, and there it is. An innings from his wildest dreams. A maiden Test century, and it's against Australia in Australia.
5: We're a good side. You know, it's one bad week. We'll recover from it, and we'll come back strong.
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8: 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Tuskan Ahmed to him. He turns it off his thigh batter. He gets one. He's going to come back for the second and the 100. Tajul Islam throws it in. Green gets there. And it's the 100 long promised.
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9: Almost 1,000 kilometres north of the state capital. Welcome to Mackay in Queensland, the southern gateway to the Great Barrier Reef. And Harrop Park in Mackay today becomes Australia's 12th Test venue, the third of the calendar year to be introduced to Test cricket. It is Australia and Bangladesh. For Bangladesh, can they do it again on the back of their most significant Test win up in Darwin? While for Australia, can they get going here in Mackay after a slow start to the two Test series? Great to have you with us. This is Grandstand Cricket on ABC Sport. It's a stunning day, as it often is this time of the year in Mackay. Clear blue skies above. We're down here on the boundary's edge and another spectacular-looking outfield has greeted both the Australians and the Bangladesh team for Test cricket. My name's Corbin Middlemass. Alongside me, we got the All-Star crew. First of all, the man that has taken more wickets bowling quick than anyone else in the history of Australian Test cricket by some margin too. 128 clear of the next best. His name is Glenn McGrath and he's back with us on ABC Sport. Pidge, great to have you with us.
10: Yeah, thanks, Corbin. G'day, everyone. It's great to be back here. Beautiful up here in Mackay. I missed Darwin, unfortunately, but yeah, it's good to be back here with ABC.
9: You're a Queenslander nowadays, a little bit further south than this.
10: No, I reside in Queensland, but like I say, in 1,000 years you cut me, I still bleed blue, so I'm a New South Welshman residing in Queensland. Just thought we'd clear that one up.
9: There's plenty of New South Welshmen here today. Stuart Clark's along for the ride as well, a man who terrorised the Poms back in the 06-07 Ashes. Hello, Saf.
11: Morning, Corbin. Morning, everybody. Yeah, I was here last year for the one-day series and I made some calls to get myself back up here again this year to come to the beautiful sunny town of Mackay, which has turned on a spectacular day here for all of us. And look, more importantly, we listened last week, Glenn and myself, and we just thought we better turn up after what we heard.
9: Yeah.
11: We needed more. We just needed to be better. And obviously Glenn and myself decided to do that, take that on board.
9: Well, when I introduce this man, a man who averaged 47 in Test cricket, scored 100 in his last Test innings, you'd be thinking, how come he's not playing? Phil Jakes is back along again. G'day, Jakesy.
12: Morning, Corby. Morning, everybody. Yeah, it's fantastic, isn't it? Back in Mackay, another Test match. Second Test of this series. I'm looking forward to another great game. It's going to be awesome to watch.
9: All right, let's see if we can get to the toss. So Adam Gilchrist is out there. He's got both captains alongside him. Let's see what we get out in the middle here at Mackay.
13: Oprah, Frazier, Days of Our Lives.
9: Not yet. We'll come back to that in just a moment. The news from both the captains out in the middle. A review then on what we saw, obviously, up in Darwin. You were there, Jakesy, working for us. I mean, it feels like, obviously, people are anticipating Australia will bounce back here in Mackay. And yet, the sample size that we've seen so far, 11 sessions across 4 days, there's been no sign of that. They were comprehensively outplayed up in Darwin. How do you review what took place last week in the top end?
12: Yeah, well, pretty much everything that

0: went that could go wrong went wrong last week, didn't it? So, as you said, no evidence so far that Australia will bounce back, but I think they will as well. For what it's worth, Corby, I think Australia very rarely put two bad test matches together. They'll be looking to make a statement this morning, and I'm sure that Australia are going to come to play in this test.
1: It's a pretty jaw-dropping result. Like, when you think about it, they're the ninth-ranked team in the world, test cricket compared to the shorter versions of the game. The shorter versions, you know, someone plays a special innings, it lends itself to an upset. But across 4 days, there was a lot that went wrong for Australia, and they fell behind and they could never make it up.
2: No, exactly right there, Corbs. I think from winning the toss and deciding to bat first, I think if they had that over again, they might have a bowl instead. But you've got to give credit to Bangladesh. They did the basics very, very well, session after session, and got on top of Australia and didn't let up. So, yeah, the Australians have got a fair way to bounce back from that, but I think they will. I think back a couple of years ago when India here, that first test over in Perth, Australians just looked underdone going into that match, and India won that quite convincingly. So hopefully they'll turn it around here now. Better run for it for the match up there and hit the ground running.
1: I wonder if they'll make a different decision at the coin toss. Jason Gillespie alongside Jim Maxwell to get us going, and Ben Cameron. You'll hear from all of them, of course, throughout the day here on Grandstand Cricket. Let's kick it over to Adam Gilchrist. He's got the captains alongside him.
3: Welcome to the middle of Great Barrier Reef Arena for the toss of the coin of this second test match. I have Pat Cummins, Najmul Hussain Shanto and match referee Richie Richardson here. Pat, you got the honours? Heads is the call. Tails has come up. So, Pat, you've won the toss. You're going to have a bowl first, mate.
4: Yeah, that's right. Wicket looks pretty good, but, you know, if there's any moisture in it, might be this morning.
3: What's been the focus? Any one particular area since Darwin in the preparation for this game?
4: I think across the board we weren't at our best last week. So, you know, for batters, if it is a tough little period, trying to get through that and keep the bowlers coming back and back for the bowlers, try and just be a bit more disruptive, I think.
3: And the one change that we're all aware of, must be nice to have Matt Renshaw back in around the group. He's not new to the group, but he must bring a nice energy.
4: Yeah, that's it. You know, anyone that comes in who's been around a little bit, it's always, it's good. You know, he knows his game really well. It shouldn't be too foreign for him. And yeah, he's been great around the group.
3: I better give a shout out to the wicketkeepers, Alex Carey, playing his 50th test match. That's a nice landmark moment for a very important member of your team.
4: Yeah, that's right. Kez is one of our favourites. He just gets the job done. Pretty low fuss, like most wicketkeepers. So big week for him.
3: You're good on you, mate. All right, all the best.
4: Thank you.
3: Najmul, how's the week been? Did you get a chance to relax and celebrate that historic moment?
5: Yeah, obviously, I think we had a good week, and a couple of days we have been enjoying. But again, it's a new test match, so we need to prepare ourselves, and we'll do that.
3: Well, how do you contain that excitement and refocus it back to the job at hand here today?
5: Yeah, it's very important. I think as a professional cricketer, we all need to play good cricket over and over. So the boys experienced enough to come back their own process, and I'm pretty confident they're in good mood.
3: And a change to the lineup?
5: Yeah, we made one change. Ebadut is not playing. Shortful back into the squad.
3: All right, mate. All the best. So there you have it. Australia have won the toss. Pat Cummins, and he has elected to bowl first.
1: Unsurprising, perhaps, given the error that they made at the coin toss in Darwin. So Stuart Clarke at the Aussies win the toss, and they're going to have a bowl.
6: Yeah, look, looking at the wicket, there's a good covering of grass on it. Pat alluded to it in his conference there that there's a little bit of moisture in it, so he'll try and make the most of it. It'll probably quicken up tomorrow. It actually looks like a Gabba wicket. And looking and talking to people, the groundsman here, I think, worked under Kevin Mitchell for 10 years or something like that. So yeah. There'll be a little bit of life in this wicket. Look, Australia will be better because they've had they used the first test match as their preparation for the second test because they're just going to be match hardened. I'm actually expecting Australia to do a number on Bangladesh, you know, inside 3 or 4 days here.
1: Team changes. So we obviously know Jake Weatherald is out, so he loses his place at the top of the order. He's the one change from Darwin, so replaced in the lineup by Matt Renshaw. What did you make of that, Jakesy, when you heard the change?
0: Yeah, you got a feel for Jake Weatherald, don't you? He's worked hard to get to this point. You know, 6 test matches, not a huge sample size, but I think Australia were forced to make that change. Matt Renshaw has been good for a long period of time. He loves Mackay. He scored 200s here in the two games that he's played for Queensland here. So it's going to be a homecoming of such for him. And, you know, I think he's going to relish his chance in Test cricket.
1: Averaged 49 in Shield cricket last year. It's his 15th Test match, but his first in over 3 years. So he hasn't played since 2023 in that tour of India, where he came in essentially as a spin specialist. He played the first two Test matches, was out LBW in all three innings, and we haven't seen him back at Test level since. Obviously, he's a 20-year-old. He got a massive 100 at the SCG against Pakistan, and he comes back now in his 30s for his latest run at Test cricket. So he'll partner Travis Head at the top of the order. The other thing, Glenn, that the Australians contemplated was leaving out Nathan Lyon. They've done that recently in pink ball cricket, obviously the day-night format, but haven't done it in a red ball test match since, you've got to go back to 2013 anywhere that he's been left out, in 2012 here in Australia. So we're looking at, you know, the last 13, 14 years he's been a mainstay during the daytime with the red ball here in Australia. And yet that was very, very carefully considered, given the fact that when Pat Cummins did his press conference yesterday, they still didn't have a team announced, and then later in the day confirmed, you know what, we'll stay the same with the bowlers, and Lyon holds his place. Well, what do you think that tells us?
2: Yeah, no, it's interesting. He's not getting any younger, is he, Lino? So you can't really go in a test match, I think, without a frontline spinner. Sure, you know, it might do a little bit, and you've got plenty of fast bowlers. Like, there's three quicks, and you've got two, you know, Green and Webster as backups. So you really don't need another one. So I would have thought, if anything, they might leave, say, Webster out and play strength in the batting lineup. But, yeah, they've gone with Lino. You know, he's a class player, I'm sure. You know, he's a performer, isn't he? He'll bounce back. He's got an incredible record. And, yeah, I'm sure he'll play a part here in this test match. I think he needs to. If the signs are what they are, he needs to start doing that. Otherwise, it's going to be interesting what the future holds.
1: And with the tour of Africa on the horizon, I'm sure it's a conversation that'll keep repeating if he can't bed down his place in all conditions as once was the case for him. So one for 102 in the first innings. His figures up in Darwin went at four and over. It probably means that there's always somebody, Saf, in the hot seat in the Australian cricket team. And given that Jack Weatherald's fallen off the end in the game of musical chairs, all of a sudden, it feels like Manus Labuschagne finds himself in the hottest team in the Australian lineup. So he's gone over 3 years without a Test 100. And if you want to drill down a little more on those numbers, he's averaged 25 since with 950s. He's been dropped and recalled in that time, and obviously had a start in the second innings in Darwin, but went no further than 31.
6: Yeah, look, there's always someone in the Australian cricket team that is being talked about. It's just the nature of the beast, unfortunately, with this team. And you look how popular and how much attention this team does have. So Marnus now fills that role. It's not a wanted role that anyone wants, and I'm pretty sure Marnus is in that boat. But look, the reality is the numbers are the numbers, and it is a statistical based game. So when you aren't scoring runs or aren't taking wickets, in Lyon's case, or, you know, and as you get older, and I think that's the other thing that plays in, that people start saying, well, you know, is his best days behind him? Marnus needs a big score. What saved Marnus is when he went back to Shield cricket last year, he peeled off 300s. And that's, you know, after he got dropped, well, OK, he was the next best. But the pressure is building and mounting. And, look, I'm sure he's feeling it, and I'm sure he's working as hard as ever, but it's not a pleasant place to be, and the only thing that's going to save himself is a big score and a three-figure score, you would have thought.
2: Yeah, no, it's interesting with Marnus, isn't it? So there's no one really knocking the door down. You look at the Shield averages, they're all in the high 30s. There's no one really knocking the door down. I think if Marnus had performed in that first test, we might see Jake Weatherald still playing in this test here. Yeah. It's very rare that they change in a two-test series start of the season. So, yeah, a lot's riding on Marnus at the moment. I think he needs runs, like we're saying, but the thing is, who's knocking the door down to come in and replace him? And that's half the battle, I think.
6: And this has been a bigger question for cricket in Australia in general, is that, you know, there are a lot of guys averaging 30, but some of the Shield wickets that guys are playing on, and Marnus got runs at Allan Border Field, which is a good batting wicket, but some of the Shield wickets around the country are average at best. And, you know, you're not seeing spinners play. You look at the Shield final out down at Junction, it was average. The numbers aren't the numbers, but there's also, you've got to take into account that the Shield wickets just aren't very good at the moment, and that needs, it's something that needs to get fixed.
1: Just repeating, Australia win the toss, they're going to field first here, so just the one change with Renshaw in for Weatherald up the top, while Shorif-ul-Islam is going to play, so the left armour is in for Bangladesh. He takes the place of Ebadot Hussain. The trend on Manus Labuschagne at test level, Phil Jakes, you're our batting pro, so we keep hearing, you know, it's coming, it's just around the corner. He's averaged 18 in his last 9 test innings. Can you see it? Where are you on the optimism meter for Manus Labuschagne?
0: Well, he's clearly gone away and he's worked on his game. He looks technically better, I think, than what he has previously over the last 12 to 24 months. However, like, good 30s aren't going to keep him in the team. He needs to make a big 100, as Saf said.

0: And he needs to make it quickly. 3 years without 100 at this level is, yeah, it's a long, long time in Test cricket. And, yeah, he needs to remedy that and show that he's that match winner that Australia needs.
1: The two teams are about to make their way out here for the anthems and the welcome to country. We'll bring you all of that in just a moment. Corbin Middlemass, Phil Jakes, Stuart Clark and Glenn McGrath on the boundary's edge. And you'll hear from Jason Gillespie and Jim Maxwell to get us going in a few moments. Ben Cameron to join us throughout the day. So grandstand cricket on ABC Sport. Australia winning the toss. They've decided to field first with Renshaw in for Weatherald and Shorifal Islam comes in for Ebadot Hussain. So the left armer replaces one of the right arm quicks, the only change to the Bangladesh lineup. Just on the pitch here, you guys have all been out and had a little bit of a look at it. Peter Kazakov is the curator here. He's had five first-class wickets to prepare at the venue previously. There are five pitches on the square here. We're using number three, which is right in the middle, which was used for the Australia A game against New Zealand A, not the most recent one against India. So you've got to go back to 2023. It's a pretty good wicket. Went 4 days. There were no scores over 300, but every score over 230. So fascinating game of cricket. 277 and 299 played 275 and 233. The last time the strip was used was in April. We've had white ball cricket here in the past. What are you anticipating, Jakesy?
0: Yeah, having seen a few games up here when I was involved with Queensland, it's always a really good cricket wicket. It's a good contest between bat and ball and usually has some good pace and bounce in it. And there might be a little bit of turn later in the game if it goes long enough. But I think what you're going to see is a great contest. And, yeah, I'm really excited for this game. I think it's going to be fantastic.
1: Strong southeasterly breeze from the ocean is what we can anticipate here. So it's already a little breezy this morning. It must be said, too, temperatures are more comfortable than Darwin. So it's a different climate here. It is humid in the morning, but then fades around mid-morning to midday. And certainly that the temperatures hover around the low to mid-20s. It's certainly not as hot as it was up in Darwin last week. We're at the southern end of the stadium in the Terry Hayes grandstand. The players are actually at the northern end where the main grandstand is here and the players' facilities. There's a leagues club out on the western side of the ground, and out on the eastern side there's a small grandstand where some other members of the press are located, and the curators also have some facilities out in that corner of the ground. So that the 12th Test venue for Australia, the fourth in Queensland, the other three being the Gabba, Kazali Stadium up in Cairns, and the Brisbane Exhibition Ground, which was used back in the day. So just the fourth Test venue, or four Test venues for Queensland, which is more than any other state, and just the 12th for Australia overall. When you come to a new ground, Glenn, and you're perhaps not as familiar with the conditions, which a lot of these Australian guys are going to be in that position, they get a chance to bowl first. What are you sizing up early? What are you looking for when you're out there and trying to work out conditions and what the pitch does?
2: Yeah, just looking at the pitch, it's a good covering of grass. I think it's a little greener than what it was yesterday, and they said just a little bit tacky, so I think that first session's really important. So I guess you're just seeing what the pitch does, seeing if there's any sideways movement, what the bounce, what the carry is, working out that length you want to bowl that. Hit the deck, top of off stump, just outside, around that length. So you need to work that out pretty much, in the first three or four balls. And then just go from there. If the pitch is not doing a great deal, okay, I've got to work hard, I've got to get it in that right spot and, you know, build pressure. But if the pitch is doing a bit, you've got to do less. Just get it on that spot. It's called natural variation. These bowlers, you know, the Australian bowlers are class. And how experienced are they? They've been around for a long, long time. They bowled well together. So they should adjust to these conditions very quickly. And I think there's going to be a little bit in it early. They're going to have to make a breakthrough early. That first session, I think, is incredibly important here for the Australians.
3: Yeah, it certainly is. Just feeling the breeze, as you were talking about, Corbin. Sort of, I think Mitchell Stark will bowl from the top end for where the players are. It looks a little bit downhill from that end too, just looking at the ground here. And then Josh Hazlewood, he'll get the win, but it's a little bit uphill as well. So there'll be variations in the bounce just looking at it from here. But, yeah, the players have talked about it, and Pat talked about it. There will be a little bit on offer. It'll quicken up tomorrow, though. The wickets at the Gabba and in Queensland, usually they're a bit slow and seam around day one, and then they quicken up. You tend to nick more on day two than you do on day one, but that's all about getting that length right. If they get the length right, then, you know, that's going to be the difference.
2: Yeah, and just looking, you mentioned the wind. It's perfect for Mitchell Stark bowling from the other end, and probably Hazlewood from this end. It's very rare that the breeze comes 90 degrees across, which is perfect. Normally it's you're bowling into it or you're bowling with it, but here it's
3: Did you get to choose the end?
2: Not when I first started. You know,

0: mate with Turbin.
1: Did you say, Billy, listen, out of the way, champ. give us the bill. I'm going.
2: But after that, after he hung the boots up, I got the choose.
1: So when you made Binger Bowl into the wind, was he excited about that?
2: Oh, well, you know. Way it goes. I remember, playing for Sutherland, Jeff Barron, always old red. He tried to convince me to bowl uphill into the wind. He said, he'll be quicker coming with the wind. I'll still be quick going with it. Then you've got two fast bowlers rather than one quick and one slow. So I use the same theory with Binger. Binger's going to be quick whether he bowls into the wind or with it. I'm going to be a little quick, obviously, going with it. That's the best for the team.
1: All
2: best
1: you have to do is say, I've got 500 wickets. I'll bowl from the end I want to bowl from.
3: Peter Kazakoff, the curator, said he expected a lot of pace and carry. Talked about the similarities with the Gabba, where he worked for so many years under Kevin Mitchell, said it's a lot cooler this time of the year, so the moisture will come out of the wicket less and slower. So there's that to keep in mind. Mark Waugh's going to carry out the trophy. The Australians are planning to try and keep that here. Incredibly, they've only ever been swept once at home. That's what they're trying to avoid here. And that was back in 1887. Only time previously the Australians have been swept at home in a multi-game series.
2: We'll have to ask Jim about that, Max. Yeah.
1: Jim was there. I think he commentated.
3: Bangladesh looking to try and close out after winning just their 10th test away from home last week up in Darwin. And what an opportunity that presents here as the players start the walkout. We'll have the welcome to country in just a moment, and then the national anthems of both Australia and Bangladesh. Just repeating the news from the toss here is that Australia have won. They've elected to field first. Matt Renshaw comes back into the Australian team. He's going to open the batting alongside Travis Head. Jake Weatherald is the man that misses out. Meanwhile, for Bangladesh, Shorful Islam comes in. So he was injured in the first test. Didn't play up in Darwin in that historic victory. He takes the place of Ebadot Hussain. And another look for the Australians. So something for them to get their head around. They had the three right arm quicks up in Darwin. They've got the left arm to change their look a little bit here. All right, the national anthems and the welcome to country. On the back of that, we'll get the final thought from Pidge, from Saf, and also Phil Jakes. Grandstand cricket on ABC Sport. Let's take you to the welcome
4: cricket
3: to country.
4: Cricket is a sport for all, and we welcome all fans and participants, regardless of their identity, background, beliefs or choices. We provide a safe space for the whole community to connect and feel respected, and we thank you for playing your role. If you're able, we ask that you now be upstanding as we're joined by Yui Country Elder Auntie Deb Clark to conduct the Welcome to Country, followed by the Bangladesh Anthem and the Australian National Anthem.
5: Nandaji Wangarani Barra. Naya Najinai Yuanjina Danagu Gwingan. Wanabanadana Nandagud Nandigunda. It's a proud and privileged moment to be able to host the international cricket match here on Yui Country, the traditional lands of our Yuri Burra people. We welcome both Bangladesh and Australian teams. We'd like to say, Nagana Yinda, we see you and welcome you. To all family, friends and community, whether you are local or travelled afar, Nagana Yinda, we see you and welcome you. So on behalf of all our old people whose footsteps have gone before mine, and all of the Yui people in the here and now, both young and old, it gives me great pleasure to say, Bimbi Gari, welcome everyone. Enjoy your match. Thank you.

0: An historic test match is upon us here in Mackay, one way or the other, as Mackay and Harrop Park becomes the 12th Australian test venue. So test cricket here for the first time, while Bangladesh trying to complete something unthinkable in a series sweep, while the Aussies trying to avoid an unwanted piece of history here. We're just about ready to go. Final word from Glenn McGrath, Stuart Clarke and Phil Jakes. Would there be any doubts in the Australians' minds after what happened last week?
1: Well, you like to think not. You know, I think winning the toss, bowling first, that's their strength on a pitch. It's got a little bit in it. I think it's the perfect thing for the Australians. The batsmen, if they get out there and a couple of early ones, there could be some jitters. So they should be embarrassed what happened up there. They'll be bouncing back here.
0: Jakesy?
2: Yeah, Australia to bowl a nice full length, catch well behind the wickets, and 4 wickets by lunch.
0: Say the line, Stu.
3: You know, the first hour is really crucial. It always is in every match. So the first hour, I agree with JC. I think there'd be some catches behind the stumps. So Mitchell Starc, Josh Hazlewood, Pat Cummins get their length right. I think it'll be Nick Central out there.
0: Ben Cameron, you'll hear from him throughout the day. My name's Corbin Middlemass, but to get us going with Australia winning the toss and deciding to field first here at Harrop Park in Mackay, Jason Gillespie is alongside the voice of summer, Jim Maxwell. Jim.
4: Corbin, good morning. Good morning to all of you, wherever you are. Hello, hello, and welcome to the show. It's another hot black outfield like Darwin. It's as smooth as you've ever seen. It's a beautiful-looking playing surface, and it's a lovely open Australian ground. There's actually a tree inside the arena, as it were, just over the fence on one side. So that gives you a little bit of feeling of this could be 1890.